0: Sure. Gotta take some chances for that much dough.
1: But what about Evelyn Briggs?
0: I don't know. Might take her to Canada with me. She might like to meet some of my friends there. Well, let's get back to place. I gotta pack. And stop worrying, will you? Those two are gone for good.

0: Jimmy, we just can't ride out of that town, leaving that poor, helpless girl there somewhere, needing us.
1: We aren't going to, Dr. Gillespie.
0: Every minute we stay away from her, the more serious her physical condition becomes. Not to mention the possibility of diphtheria spreading all through the village.
1: Dr. G, that's true, but we need help. We aren't going to get it in Wentworth. However, we may be able to in Collingwood, and that's the next stop on this line.
0: But time, Jimmy, time.
1: I know. What was that man's name at the county seat?
0: Blakey.
1: All right. Now, you stay on the train and go to him. Tell him that we have the patient and we want quarantine orders. And then come back to Wentworth as quickly as you can.
0: Well, what are you
1: going
0: to do?
1: I'm going back and find Evelyn Briggs right now. Hold on.
0: You called the emergency cord.
1: Only about a mile back to town.
0: Be careful, Jimmy. Chuck has a gun.
2: Kildare.
1: Yes, Converse, I'm back. Nobody's going to run me out again.
2: Nah, Dr. Kildare.
1: And listen carefully. I'm not interested in why you hid that girl and went to all the pains to get rid of us. What I am interested in is the health of that girl and the other people in this community.
2: What girl? Doctor, are you sure you're feeling okay?
1: Now, look, Converse, do you have a family?
2: Sure. Sure, I've got a wife and two children. What about it?
1: Do you realize they're very likely to be dead, along with many others in this area?
2: That's a lie. It's not true.
1: It is true. Diphtheria can spread quickly and be very deadly. Your children's life may be at stake. Yours, too, for that matter. But be sensible, Converse, and tell me what you did with that girl.
2: I don't know what you're talking about.
0: Jimmy? Jimmy? Is that you?
1: Right here.
0: And Converse. Well, they're on the way, Jimmy.
1: Good.
2: Who's on the way?
0: Some state police and health authorities. We don't have to bother with this weasel anymore.
1: Right, the law can take care of him.
2: Law? I'm a respectable member of this community.
0: Getting scared, Converse? They'll search every house, every nook and cranny of this area. But they'll find her.
2: How soon will they be here?
0: A matter of minutes.
1: Well, Converse, do you talk to us or to them?
2: He made me do it. I didn't want to. His name is Chuck Rivers. He's wanted by the FBI.
1: He's been paying you to hide here, hasn't he?
2: Well, what's the difference? He's leaving.
1: Oh, we don't care about him, Converse, but just you remember your wife and your children.
0: And the people you've lived with in this town for 35 years. They're the ones. Now, come on, Converse, where's the girl?
2: Upstairs in the attic.
0: Ah.
2: You have to get up there on a ladder. That's why you didn't find her.
0: Come on, Jimmy.
2: I didn't want to do it. I didn't want to do it.

0: Oh,
1: don't be frightened. It's me, Dr. Kildare, Mrs. Dr. Gillespie.
2: No. We'll take care of you. Do you have sedatives in the bag, Jimmy?
1: Yeah, morphine. I'll prepare it.
0: What's the matter with this?
2: You have diphtheria, my dear. But you're going to be all right now. It isn't like it was years ago. There, now.
1: Ready, Dr. G.
2: Good.
1: Huh?
3: Well, if the two sawbones didn't turn up again.
0: He's the man who carried me up here.
1: We know that, Miss Briggs.
3: Yeah, I just talked to Converse. He's all excited about health authorities and cops with warrants.
2: He has a right to be. Not only for harboring you, but for helping you hide this girl.
3: Yeah, I've been a real bad boy. Well, I'll let Converse explain things to him. I got places to go and things to do.
4: You won't get very far, Chuck.
3: Well, who's going to stop me, you?
4: Oh, no. Now, something much smaller than I. Something about 1/1,000,000th of an inch long, wouldn't you say, Dr. Gillespie?
2: Huh? Oh, yeah. Yes, to be sure, Jimmy.
3: Well, what are you giving me? What are you talking about?
4: A germ. Miss Briggs said you brought her up here yourself. You had to carry her. Diphtheria is highly contagious.
3: Go on. It's a kid's disease.
4: That's where you're wrong, Chuck. You contaminated yourself.
2: And a man your age is very susceptible.
3: Knock it off. You're both nuts.
2: Yeah, have you ever seen anyone your size and age with diphtheria? Huh? Oh, pretty horrible. Sometimes they choke to death. Let me see your throat, son.
3: Get away from me.
4: Let him go, Dr. Gillespie. He won't go far. He can't go far.
3: Stop kidding me. I don't like that kind of kid.
4: I'm not kidding.
3: I haven't got no diphtheria. I'm as healthy as a lion, so just lay off that corny routine. Well, I seen that in a play once.
2: You seen the play?
3: Huh? Yeah. And the doctor in it was a dumb square just like you two. Guy tried to make some poor lamps to think that he was blowing his top. This was just to give the cops time to get there.
2: Huh?
3: Well, you're not going to do that to me, and that is that.
4: All right, Chuck. You're taking a long gamble.
3: Yeah. So what if I have got it? They got serums. Haven't you heard of them?
4: Of course. I'm just about to administer one to Miss Briggs here.
2: Oh, yes. That's very fine stuff.
3: Yeah. Hold it. I think you're stringing me, Doc. But just in case you're not, I just changed the prescription. You're going to give it to me instead. All of it.
4: Now, look, this is all there is, and she's in desperate trouble.
3: All right, Doc, you can give her some, just to make sure you aren't pulling anything. Then you can give me some.
4: Why, Chuck, didn't I hear you say something about a corny routine?
3: Shut up, you.
2: Better do what he says, Jimmy.
3: Yeah, and hurry it up.
4: All right. Now, Evelyn, don't be frightened. This'll sting a little.
0: All right, Dr. Gilder.
4: Yeah, how was that?
0: Hard to feel.
3: That's enough for her. Now me. From the same hypo.
4: All right. Give me your arm.
3: Now, remember, I still got this gun.
4: I know. Hold still.
3: Hurry it up. Ow!
4: You'll live, Chuck.
2: Unfortunately.
3: So long. I'm getting out of here. Stay right where you are.
0: You're letting him get away?
2: No. He won't get far. Not after what he's done. Jimmy didn't even make it to the bottom of the ladder.
4: Oh, yes, he did, Dr. G. Yes, he did. And now let's take care of our patient. The little girl who wasn't there.

0: And now, once again, the story of Dr. Kildare, starring Lou Ayres as Dr. Kildare and Lionel Barrymore as Dr. Gillespie.
1: Well, we should be home soon, Jimmy. But Parker's going to be disappointed in us. No suntans, no beards, and we're supposed to be on vacation.
2: Inoculating a town of 300 people against diphtheria isn't my idea of a vacation.
1: I never thought I'd have to go back to the hospital for a rest. Frankly, you know how I feel about it all?
2: No.
1: Tired. And I hope nobody mentions the word vacation to me for a long time.
2: Oh? Does that mean you're through with fishing?
1: Well, not exactly, Jim. Did I ever tell you about the time up in Michigan I caught a 16-pound muskie?
2: No, Dr. G. Tell us about it.
1: Well, I...
0: You have just heard the story of Dr. Kildare, starring Lou Ayres and Lionel Barrymore. This program was written by John Michael Hayes and E. Jack Newman and directed by Joe Bigelow. Original music was composed and conducted by Walter Schumann. Virginia Gregg was heard as Nurse Parker. Others in the cast included Peggy Weber, Wally Mayer, Sheldon Leonard, and Barton Yarborough. Dick Joy speaking.

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1: Could have let me wear it and she wouldn't. But it's all right now, though, isn't it?
2: I suppose so. In a few days.
1: I wonder what else she has hidden away.

0: now, though, isn't it?
1: I suppose so. In a few days.
2: I wonder what else she has hidden away. You know something? We don't even know how wealthy she is. She could be worth millions, and we don't even know about it.
1: I know how much she's worth.
2: You do? But why haven't you told me? How much is she worth?
1: About $1.25 million.
2: $1.25 million? That much? Why, darling, we're millionaires.
1: Are we?
2: Millionaires. Think of it. Oh, Henry. Darling, everything is suddenly opening up for us all at once. All the plans we made. That trip to Paris. I've wanted to go to Paris ever since I can remember. And now we can go, can't we?
1: I suppose so.
2: When? Next month? It will be October and so crisp and lovely. We'll book passage on the Queen Mary. And I want to wear her diamond pin with a beautiful new evening gown and dance after dinner. Just dance and dance. It's been so long since we've laughed and danced together. Henry, how long has it been? It seems years and years. Have you ever thought about something?
1: About what, dear?
2: Well, here we are, just this side of middle age, and what sort of fun have we had? We haven't had any. Not really. We've just been waiting. For years we've been waiting. Waiting for her to die. Waiting to get rich. Waiting out our lives. Henry, I just thought of something extremely funny. You know how we've been waiting all these years? Well, do you realize what we're doing now? We're waiting. Waiting for the police to arrive. Waiting for them to take us away. Henry, we've made a terrible mistake. They'll know we did it. Oh, why don't they come? Why don't they come on?
1: Florence, drink this. Drink it. You're getting all upset over nothing, dear. That's better.
2: I'm so sorry. It was very silly of me.
1: It's all right. It's all right. I understand.
2: Oh, you can be so comforting. You can really be affectionate when you try.
1: Yes, dear.
2: Henry, do you know how I've decided I'm going to act when they arrive? I'm not going to say anything. I won't say a word. If they ask questions, I'll pretend I don't hear them. They'll think it's shock, won't they? Don't you think that's the best way?
1: I wouldn't worry about it one way or the other.
2: Oh, Henry, why are you always such a wet blanket?
1: Am I?
2: Yes, and you know it.
1: Well, I'm sorry.
2: I think you do it maliciously.
1: I'm not aware of it, dear.
2: Sorry. I don't mean to be cross, but Well, it's like getting up to a certain point and finding there isn't any place to go. It's very frustrating.
1: I imagine it would be.
2: Henry, darling, what are you doing over there?
1: Nothing, dear.
2: Please. Please come over here and talk to me. If I'm irritable, it's because I'm frightened. I know I shouldn't be, but I am.
1: In a moment, dear.
2: Henry, have you ever had the feeling that this has all happened somewhere before? I just had that sensation. It's almost as if I were a thing apart and could see everything that is happening now. I could see you standing over there by the window, and I could see me here, frightened and alone. That's an omen. It's as if Aunt Mildred were alive, and we're dead. I'm dead. And you're dead too, Henry. We're dead. Isn't it funny? Oh. And what a pity. We were so methodical.
1: Florence.
2: We're dead, Henry. Oh, you haven't realized it yet, but I have. I know.
1: Florence.
2: Somewhere you forgot a little detail. Oh, you don't know what it is, but they will. And they're going to take us away.
1: You're wrong, dear.
2: Why do you keep saying I'm wrong?
1: Because...

0: they're not coming.
1: What do you mean they're not coming?
0: I didn't call the police, Florence.
2: But you did call them. I saw you call them.
0: But I didn't. I only pretended to call them.
1: Pretended to call them?
2: But why? Why did you
0: the
2: do
0: detail.
2: That to me?
0: I forgot a little detail.
1: Oh. Oh, thank heavens. It was intuitional, remember?
2: I reminded you of it, didn't I?
0: Yes, you reminded me of it. I have you to thank for that, dear.
2: Yes, well, don't keep me waiting. Tell me what it was.
0: The detail?
2: Yes, what was it?
0: You.
1: Yes. I thought so. I've been a drag on you, haven't I?
0: Not always, but you are now.
1: You know something? You've been a drag on me, too. The whole thing has been wrong. All wrong for years, hasn't it? And now you stand before me with a gun. And I feel perfectly calm.
0: It's the shock.
1: I'm glad you're going to use a gun. It'll be very quick that way. When did you decide?
0: A few minutes ago. I had the idea earlier, but I thought I'd wait and see.
1: Henry, why haven't we ever understood each other? Oh, I used to try so desperately to get through to you.
0: We just never had the spark, I guess.
1: But you did love me, didn't you, once?
0: Yes, very much.
1: Then tell me what happened.
0: I don't know.
1: Oh, I wish we'd never had anything. Anything at all. Then at least we'd have had each other.
0: It wasn't the money.
1: It was always the money. It had breakfast with us every morning. It slept in our thoughts at night.
3: Well, you will have it now. But what about the police? What will you tell them now?
0: I'll think of something.
3: Of course, you could tell them that I was the one who poisoned Aunt Mildred and then tried to shoot you, and then you tried to get the gun away from me and I shot myself.
0: It's possible.
3: Do me a favor.
0: If I can.
1: Kiss me.
0: Not easy to kiss a person one moment and shoot her the next.
1: You mean you're not equal to it?
0: That's not the point. It's just too incongruous. You think I'm not going to do it, don't you?
1: No, I was thinking of something else entirely.
0: Goodbye, Florence.
1: Au revoir, Henry.

0: And so the curtain falls on the first act of today's radio drama, When the Police Arrive, starring Joan Crawford and brought to you by Carnation Evaporated Milk. Before we return to the second act, here is Carnation's home service director, Mary Blake, with a wonderful recipe for rice pudding. What do you call it, Mary?
1: I call it Carnation Creamy Rice Pudding, Art, because this particular rice pudding does have a creamier consistency than you can get with ordinary bottled milk. We can thank the fact that Carnation is heat-refined for that.
0: Well, if the ladies listening have their paper and pencils ready, I think we ought to hear about how to make Carnation Creamy Rice Pudding. Let's have it, Mary.
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0: 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Right, Mary?
1: Perfectly right, Art. And now, if you'll excuse me, I'll get back to my kitchen.
0: Sure thing, Mary. Thanks for coming by. Don't forget, friends, to try Mary Blake's recipe for Carnation Creamy Rice Pudding. A creamier, more delicious rice pudding because it's made with Carnation. The milk that whips. We return now to the second act of When the Police Arrive, starring Joan Crawford in the role of Florence Jennings.
2: Are you all through with your foolishness now, Henry?
3: But you're still...
2: alive. There were only blanks in the gun, darling.
3: Blanks?
2: But I might as well warn you that the bullets in this gun are real.
3: You mean you had this plan?
2: Well, in advance. You don't think I really would have died so magnanimously, do you?
3: What are you going to do now?
2: Oh, I'll play around with you a little bit, and then I'll shoot you. Turn about, you know. In case you're curious, I simply included your plan in my own. That is, except the little details. I didn't bother about them. It isn't every woman, you know, who has the opportunity of being shot by her husband and lives to do something about it.
3: When did you put the blanks in the gun?
2: This afternoon. Remember? When I came in from the summer house and you were telling me what happened.
3: Which all goes to prove men never know what they're married to.
2: And serves them right.
3: When did the masquerade begin?
2: Oh, years ago. You wouldn't even remember. Your mind was off somewhere foundering in money. And I just drifted off to myself, and that's where I've been ever since. One cozy little monologue after another.
3: What are you going to do?
2: Call the police. I think it's about time they arrived, don't you?
3: Florence, in the name of heaven, you don't know what you're doing. We can still get out of this.
2: We, Henry? I wasn't aware that you were to be included. Police department, please.
3: Florence, you're throwing away our
2: lives. Don't be ridiculous, Henry. We've never had any lives. Remember what I said about being dead? Yes. Henry, I think you're getting nervous. Calm down, dear. Desk sergeant. Mrs. Florence Jennings speaking. There's been a very tragic accident at 210 Manchester Heights Road. Could you send out a patrol car and an ambulance right away? Thank you.
3: Well, up to now, I'll have to give you credit for being pretty clever, Florence. But calling the police was a stupid thing to do.
2: It's just like you to think so. You still don't understand, do you?
3: Understand what?
2: That I'm going to shoot you.
3: Oh, nonsense. You couldn't kill a fly.
2: But I can you. And I've got excellent reason. Come closer, dear. Don't back away. I just want to look at you. You've grown fat with the years. The idleness. That's what did it. Tell me. Have the years been kind to me?
3: You're still very beautiful, if that's what you mean.
2: As beautiful as when I married you?
3: Woman's vanity.
2: I have a gun, you know. Talk, Henry.
3: No. And what a silly thing to ask.
2: But with the money and the property, I might be able to pick up another husband someplace, mightn't I?
3: Darling, will you please drop the dramatics?
2: Why?
3: Because I want to kiss you.
2: Why?
3: Because I love you.
2: You love me because you're afraid of the gun in my hand.
3: That has nothing to do with it.
2: You were perfectly willing to kill me, remember?
3: Oh, I must have been mad. Let me kiss you. Just once more.
2: Stay back, Henry. I warn you.
3: I know. You're going to shoot.
2: You're trying to play on my emotions. It's cowardly.
3: Yes, it is.
2: You're attractive to me, and you know it.
3: Yes, I know it.
2: But it's not enough.
3: Give me that gun, Paul.
2: No!
3: Well, congratulations. Mm-hmm.
2: You didn't leave me, did you, darling?
3: All right. Help me.
2: Oh, of course. Here. Into this chair. There you are. Oh, darling, I'm so sorry I had to do it. But there was no other way.
3: Why?
2: Well, I kept hoping you'd change. Only a while ago I thought, now that Aunt Mildred's dead, the thing that's been between us, us and happiness, all these years, I thought that suddenly you'd wake up. I thought you might take me in your arms and tell me to be very brave. And, oh, my darling, it would have been worth all those years.
3: Florence, I'm sorry I missed your expectations.
2: It wasn't your fault, really. It was just the way things came out, that's all.
3: As you said, all those years, waiting for her to die. And we had so much more waiting in each other. I never knew it.
2: I knew it, Henry. But I could never seem to get through to you. You wouldn't talk to me.
3: Well, it's over now.
2: Yes, it's over. And the funny part is that coincidence stepped in with a final jest.
3: Mean?
2: Aunt Mildred had a heart attack. She called to me in the garden. The pills were never used. You see, she died naturally.
3: That's a good one. That's very good.
2: I'll remember you to Paris, Henry. To every leaf and street of it. And to the Queen Mary. And dancing after dinner. And as for you, Aunt Mildred, you will pay the final tribute. There. I'll wear the diamond pin. See how it sparkles. Isn't it beautiful, Henry? Like stars. Oh, all those years, and now, sleep, Henry. I still haven't made up my mind how I should act when the police arrive. That must be they now. It really is important, you know. It's always important to a woman how she acts. Maybe I should cry. My love. Oh, I know. Now I know.

0: And so the curtain comes down on the final act of this week's Stars Over Hollywood show, as presented by Carnation Evaporated Milk and starring Joan Crawford. In just a moment, we'll have news about next week's show. Meantime, how about a curtain call, Miss Crawford?
1: Certainly, Art. You know, as I recall, the last time I appeared on Stars Over Hollywood, after the show, you treated me to a delicious cup of coffee. Is it still the custom?
0: It sure is, Miss Crawford. 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In fact, there's extra satisfaction from coffee within reach of everyone whose cream pitcher is filled with Carnation Evaporated Milk.
1: It does make a difference, doesn't it?
0: I'll say it does. Coffee creamed with Carnation tastes richer, smoother, more full-bodied. Carnation has the consistency of good, rich cream. It's heavy enough to whip. And believe me, what that does for coffee is something every coffee drinker ought to know about. Why, millions of coffee lovers actually like Carnation better than cream for their coffee. And yet, Carnation costs less than half as much as cream. So can you blame us for saying, no matter how good coffee is, it not only pays, but it's better when you cream it with Carnation. And Joan Crawford, for your excellent performance today, we want you to have this bouquet of red and white carnations, just like those pictured on every can of Carnation Evaporated Milk.
1: Thank you, Art. The flowers are beautiful, and you've been a grand host. Now tell me, what's your show about?
0: On next week's Stars Over Hollywood, we'll have Dan Duryea. He'll appear in a highly dramatic story.
1: Well, I'll be listening, Art. And now goodbye and good luck.
0: Goodbye, Miss Crawford. The story on today's Stars Over Hollywood was written by William Paget. Supporting Miss Crawford was Ted Osborne. Special music was composed and conducted by Rex Corey. 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

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And now we present Laura, starring Gene Tierney, William Ithe, and Clifton Webb, with another brilliant musical score conceived and conducted by Alfred Newman.

0: I shall never forget the weekend Laura died. For with Laura's tragic death, I was alone. Alone with my crowding, poignant memories. Memories soon to be elbowed and jostled by the crudities of the police. There was one detective in particular, Mark McPherson, who called all women dames, asking his brutal questions about a superb woman like Laura.
1: Were you in love with Laura Hunt?
0: Was I in love with Laura Hunt? Everyone who knew her was in love with Laura Hunt. Was McPherson ever in love at all?
1: A dame in Washington Heights once got a fox fur out of me.
0: And when I showed him Laura's portrait in her exquisite apartment.
1: Not bad.
0: Not bad. And even as he gazed at the portrait of a dead woman, he had begun to fall in love with her. I, Waldo Lydecker, was the only one who really knew her. Knew her as the perfect woman she became. Knew her as the eager young girl who came to my table at the Algonquin Hotel 5 years ago. She wanted my endorsement of a fountain pen her advertising company was campaigning for.
2: I know this isn't the usual way to undertake things like this, Mr. Lydecker, but, well, I know my company will be glad to pay you $5,000 if you will endorse the Wallace Flowright fountain pen.
0: Oh, indeed. And whose idea was this?
2: Mine.
0: Young woman, you seem to be completely guarding something more important than your career.
2: What?
0: My lunch.
2: Leave that.
0: Utterly?
2: I give anything so selfish. But you write about people with such real sentiment and understanding.
0: Sentiment comes easily at 50 cents a word.
2: Really, the way you feel. You must be very lonely.
0: You begin to bore me.
2: Poor man. I'm very sorry for you. Good day.
0: Oh, wait. Just a moment, please.
2: Well?
0: Ordinarily, I am not without a heart. You caught me at a very difficult moment. I want to apologize.
2: Your apology is accepted. Good day, Mr. Lydecker.
0: Surely not before I've endorsed that fountain pen for you. Laura's career began with my endorsement of the pen. I secured other endorsements for her. Through me, she met everyone, and she captivated them all. Naturally, men fell in love with her. But I always found their weaknesses and exposed to ridicule these men who were so unworthy of her. Then one night, her aunt, Anne Treadwell, gave a party. An admirer of Mrs. Treadwell was there, a Shelby carpenter. Worthless, affected, but with a certain pasty charm about him. Laura got him his first serious job in years in the art department of the advertising company for which she worked.
3: Consider Laura my magnum opus, the best thing I ever drew for Bulletin Company.
2: It's very good, Shelby. Who's the model?
3: A girl named Diane Redfern. You hired her last week.
2: Oh, yes.
3: Now then, how about lots of lunch, Moon of My Delight? I'm starved.

0: about this dubious Shelby Carpenter fellow?
1: Yes, Waldo. I ought to tell you now. Shelby and I are going to be married next week.
0: Are you? Running around with a model from your own office? Her name is Diane Redfern.
1: Waldo, I won't let you break him down as you did the others.
0: I believe you presented Shelby with a rather valuable cigarette case on his last birthday.
1: What of it?
0: Is this it? Pawn shop where Diane Redfern pawned it after Shelby presented...
1: I don't believe that.
0: Shall we face him with the facts? He's dining with your aunt, Anne Treadwell. Older flame of his.

0: It was all true, of course. Shelby could deny nothing. Laura was going to have dinner with me Friday night to tell me if she had decided to break off her engagement with him. Instead...
1: Hello, Waldo. I'm frightfully sorry, but I called to tell you that I can't have dinner with you Friday night. I'm going to the country for a few days to think this thing out. I'll call you when I get back. Goodbye, Waldo.
0: Friday afternoon, Laura had lunch with Diane Redfern. Friday night, Laura did not dine with me. Friday night, Laura Hunt lay dead in her lovely apartment. Then began all the obscene business of the police and this Mark McPherson. I told him all I knew, of course.
2: You say that Shelby Carpenter had been an admirer of Anne Treadwell's before her niece Laura came along.
0: Huh? Yes. And if you're going over to talk to Anne, may I go along?
2: What for?
0: Murder is my favorite crime. I write about it regularly.
2: You're on the list of suspects yourself, you know.
0: Good. Please ask me some more questions.
2: Were you in love with Laura Hunt?
0: Everyone who knew her was in love with Laura Hunt.
2: Was she in love with you?
0: She thought me the kindest, the gentlest, the most sympathetic man in the world.
2: Were you?
0: Let me put it this way. I should be sincerely sorry to see my neighbor's children devoured by wolves. Shall we go to Anne Treadwell's?
2: Treadwell, you were in love with Shelby Carpenter, weren't you?
3: No, I'm fond of Shelby, that's all. Everybody is.
0: I'm not. I'll be hanged if I am.
2: Shelby went to the concert Friday night. Did you go with him?
3: No.
2: Why not?
3: He didn't ask me. He went alone.
0: Oh, Anne.
3: Oh, do come in, Shelby, darling.
0: Well, how amazing to find you here, Shelby, darling. What's up, Anne?
3: Shelby, this is Lieutenant McPherson.
0: I'm at your disposal. I'm quite as anxious as you are to find out who killed Laura. See, we were to be married Thursday, you know. No, he doesn't know. And neither do you or anyone else alive. She hadn't made up her mind.
3: Oh, stop it, Waldo. Stop quarreling over a dead woman. Forgive us.
2: Carpenter, do you have a key to Laura Hunt's apartment?
0: I think there's an extra one in her apartment.
2: Yeah? Well, let's go up there.
0: We stood in the open door of Laura's apartment. There stood the beautiful grandfather's clock I had given her. Shelby went into the bedroom to find the key. McPherson, as unfeeling as ever, stood in the doorway, reconstructing the crime.
2: The bell rang. She opened the door and got both barrels of a shotgun right in the face. She fell here.
0: Why did the police have to photograph her in that horrible condition?
2: When a dame gets killed, she doesn't worry about her looks.
0: Will you stop calling her a dame? Look around you. Is this the home of a dame? Look at her portrait over the fireplace.
2: Not bad.
0: Your eyes can't leave her.
2: You told me to look, didn't you?
0: McPherson, have you ever been in love?
2: A dame in Washington Heights once got a fox fur out of me.
0: Sure enough, Lieutenant, I found the key in Laura's dresser drawer.
2: You know, Carpenter, the police are very fussy about their inventories. That key wasn't there yesterday.
0: Oh, then it's made a recent reappearance.
2: You put it there, Carpenter, didn't you?
0: Well, you see...
2: Well, never mind, that's enough. But I'll be seeing you.
0: Are you leaving us, McPherson?
2: Oh.
0: I see. Come, Carpenter. We are leaving McPherson. That night and the next, I contrived to walk past Laura's house. Both times, lights were burning in the windows. Mark McPherson was up there, reading her diary, her letters, handling the things she had touched. Reliving her life in her apartment, I resented it all bitterly. Besides, her attorney had told me something that sent me through the rain quite late the second night. To walk in on McPherson without knocking. McPherson, have you sublet this apartment? You're here enough to pay rent.
2: Any objections?
0: Yes. And what's this about your offering Laura's attorney $1,000 for her portrait?
2: That's my business.
0: McPherson, does it strike you that you're acting very strangely? Wonder you don't come here like a suitor with roses and a box of candy. Drugstore candy, of course.
2: Why don't you go home?
0: You better take care, McPherson, or you'll end up in a psychiatric ward. I don't think they've ever had a patient who fell in love with a corpse. Night, McPherson. Or rather, by my clock, which I shall presently reclaim. Morning.
4: Aura.
5: Who are you?
4: Hmm?
5: What are you doing here? What are you doing here? I'm going to call the police.
4: Well, I'm the police. You're Laura. You're alive.

0: In a few moments, Frigidaire will bring you the second act of Laura, starring Gene Tierney, Clifton Webb, and William Ife. Frigidaire is the first name you think of in refrigeration. Down through the years, Frigidaire scientists and engineers have constantly worked to give you a better, easier way to keep foods good to eat. One of their outstanding achievements is Cold Wall. 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It cools through the walls of the refrigerator instead of the conventional freezer on the inside of the cabinet. But Cold Wall does far more than that. It keeps food moist, colorful, appetizing. 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We continue with the Hollywood Star Time presentation of Laura, starring Gene Tierney, Clifton Webb, and William Ike. Miss Tierney and Mr. Webb will soon appear in Daryl F. Zanuck's forthcoming production of Somerset Maugham's novel, The Razor's Edge. And now, Act Two of Laura. Laura Hunt has returned to her New York apartment after 4 days' absence to find Detective Lieutenant Mark McPherson there, stunned at her return, for McPherson is there to investigate her murder and to find her killers.
1: A murder? In my apartment?
2: Someone was murdered in this room Friday night.
1: Oh.
2: Any idea who it was?
1: No.
2: Who had an extra key to your apartment?
1: Nobody.
2: Well, you better take off those wet clothes, or you'll catch cold.
1: Yes. What are you going to do now?
2: Find out who was murdered, then find the murderer.
1: Yes. I won't be long.
2: You were going to marry Shelby Carpenter this week, weren't you?
1: Yes.
2: This Thursday, isn't it? Hunt. Miss Hunt!
1: Lieutenant McPherson.
2: I'd begun to be worried about you.
1: I found this dress hanging in my closet.
2: Well?
1: It isn't mine. It belongs to one of the models at our office, Diane Redfern.
2: Look, why didn't you tell me the truth? Shelby Carpenter had a key to this apartment.
1: He didn't.
2: How else could he have brought the girl to your place?
1: You don't know that he brought her. You only assume it.
2: You love this fellow so much you'll risk your own safety to protect him?
1: My safety? You suspect me.
2: Well, the police will consider Diane Redfern as your rival. Went to the country to make up your mind about marrying Shelby. What was your decision?
1: I'm not going to marry.
2: Mark.
1: Anything else?
2: I'll see you in the morning. Don't leave the house and don't telephone.
1: Am I under arrest?
2: No, but if anything happened to you this time, I wouldn't like it. Good night.
3: Hello?
1: Shelby, it's me, Laura.
3: Don't talk on the phone. Meet me right away in

0: Morning, Lieutenant.
1: Morning.
0: Still raining, I see.
1: I hope you didn't get all wet again when you went out last night to meet Shelby.
0: So, at my telephone.
1: All's fair in love and homicide.
0: Certainly had to let my fiancé know I was alive.
1: So it's on again with Shelby, is it?
0: Yes.
1: Well, it'll interest you to know that after you parted with him last night, I trailed him to your country house.
0: All is fair.
1: I found him trying to bury a shotgun belonging to you. It had recently been fired.
0: Maybe I hunt rabbits.
1: Yeah. Well, Shelby admitted he brought Diane Redfern up here Friday night to talk things over and break up their affair. He said he found a duplicate key in your office. They talked for 3 hours, then the doorbell rang. Diane went to the door. There was a silence, then a tremendous explosion. There it was. How does that check with whatever Yanni told you?
0: He told me the same story.
1: Laura, for heaven's sake, tell the truth. Did you kill Diane Redfern?
0: No.
1: Then why is it on again with Shelby? Because he convinced you last night that if you broke off now, people would be sure one of you was guilty, isn't that so?
0: Yes.
1: Why are you protecting him? Are you in love with him?
0: I don't see how I ever could have been.
1: All I wanted to hear.
0: Couldn't you have found out some easier way?
1: Sit still. Baedeker. I sent for him.
0: Oh, Mark, it's brutal.
1: All right, come in.
2: I came in. I came in and I saw her, Laura. Lovely, bewildered, apologetic, half-smiling. Lovely. My head rang and grew thick. A scarlet wave mounted through my body and burst into my brain. The room quivered and broke apart as I felt myself going down. Falling, going down.
0: Aldo, are you all right?
2: Oh, yes. Yes, my dear, forgive me. I'm sorry.
1: I'm sorry. I needed your reaction, Lydecker.
0: But I warned you, Mark.
2: Mark?
1: Laura Hunt wasn't killed.
2: Obviously.
1: It was Diane Redfern. Perhaps by mistake.
2: So it's Mark, eh? Laura, this familiarity. You're not being taken in by this callous manhunter.
0: I'm not being taken in, Waldo.
2: I'm not sure. It's the same obvious pattern, Laura. If McPherson wasn't muscular and handsome in a cheap sort of way, you would understand him. You'd see through him.
1: And if you weren't broken down and obsolete in an expensive sort of way, we could break a lot of furniture together, Lydecker.
0: Mark, please.
2: He calls women dames. A dame in Washington Heights once got a fox fur out of him. His very words.
0: Waldo, I mean to be as kind about this as I know how. But I must tell you. You're the one who follows the same obvious pattern. You've mocked and ridiculed every man who ever cared for me. The last one was Shelby, and now...
2: Laura,
0: I don't think we should see one another.
2: I'm sure you won't care to have any reminder of me. To spoil what promises to be a disgustingly earthy relationship. I'll have my clock picked up tomorrow.
1: Monson, why doesn't he... Why doesn't he want his other gifts returned? Laura, does the bottom of that clock open up?
0: I don't know. Why?
1: Come on, let's see if it does.
0: Suppose it does.
1: All I need now is a gun. It's opening. Better stand away, Laura. Huh. That's it. Look, a sawed-off double-barrel shotgun.
0: Oh, no.
1: Sure, can't you see, Laura? The doorbell rang. Diane Redfern came to the door in your dressing gown. The room was dark. Waldo assumed it was you and fired both barrels in her face. If he couldn't have you, he wanted to make sure no one else could have you either. When Shelby dashed downstairs, Waldo went back and hid the shotgun in the clock. And that's the story, Laura.
0: Waldo lied for a murderer. Oh, Mark, it makes me ill.
1: Better lie down in your room. If the doorbell rings, don't answer.
0: What are you going to do?
1: Arrest Waldo Lydecker for murder.
2: I am standing outside Laura's door, my ear pressed to the panel, and I hear everything. He knows. The fool has stumbled on the truth. Well, then, now that we have come to this, and Laura is alone inside, I know what there's left to do. There's a servant's entrance, leading into her hallway, to the clock, to the gun.

0: Yes, Laura.
1: Oh, Walter, put that down, girl.
0: The best part of me, that's what you are.
1: You've taken one life already, please.
0: Do you think I'm going to leave you to the vulgar pawing of a second-rate detective who thinks you're a dame? No, Laura. Not in a million years.
1: Walter, in heaven's name, wait!
0: No.
1: Listen to me.
0: No.
1: No, no, I won't let you.
0: Now you cling to me. Now you embrace me. But it's no use, Laura.
1: Walter, don't!
0: It's no use!
1: Walter! Walter, please, put that gun down.
0: You won't make me miss twice, Laura. Laura!
1: Walter, don't!
2: Don't, Laura. Don't go near him. The guard outside said he hadn't seen Lydecker come out. It worried me, and I came back.
0: They are nothing. Weeping and the laughter. Love. Desire, my dear. Give me, Laura. But I loved you.
2: Fun.
3: Come on. We'd better go.

0: Thanks to Gene Tierney, Clifton Webb, and William Ife for a splendid performance. In just a moment, they'll be back. 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Here now are our guests. Didn't I hear, Miss Tierney, that you just returned to Hollywood from the East?
1: Yes, Mr. Niles. I spent the Christmas holidays in New York. The studio asked me to come back and do this radio program, so I took a plane a few days ago, and here I am. But did you hear the grand news about Clifton Webb?
0: Ah, I thought Mr. Webb seemed in especially good spirits today.
2: Well, let me assure you, Wendell, it's rather difficult to pretend to be passive when I must admit I'm delighted.
1: You see, Wendell, Clifton Webb was just nominated for the 1945 Critics Award for his brilliant portrayal of Waldo Lidecker in Laura.
3: Well, I think Clifton Webb deserves a round of applause.
0: Bill Ife is right. Our respects, Mr. Webb.
2: Thank you all very much. And I must say, I've enjoyed doing this radio broadcast immensely. Gene and Bill and I were chatting just before the show went on. And I can assure you, we'll all be at our radios next week at the same time to hear John Payne and Linda Darnell in the Hollywood Star Time production of that delightful comedy, Daytime Wife. And so, for the three of us, I'll say goodbye for now.
0: Today's radio adaptation of Laura was written by Milton Geiger, and the entire production was under the direction of Robert L. Redd. This is Wendell Niles speaking for Frigidaire, made only by General Motors.

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5: 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Gene and Bill and I were chatting just before the show went on. And I can assure you, we'll all be at our radios next week at the same time to hear John Payne and Linda Darnell in the Hollywood Star Time production of that delightful comedy, Daytime Wife. And so, for the three of us, I'll say goodbye for now.
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8: Ladies and gentlemen, the editor of the Illyria Weekly Gazette, Mr. Will Rogers, Jr.
9: 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You know, an old fellow once said that narrow-minded people are like narrow-necked bottles. The less they have in them, the more noise they make pouring it out.
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0: I'm Doc Clements, a friend of Will's. I guess it's just natural. All of us in Elyria are mighty proud of our high school. Most of us went there. Well, not to this building, of course, but it's the same old school ground. I'm proud to say that the elm I planted there years ago in the Arbor Day ceremonies is a fine, leafy shade tree today. Yes, sir. I tell you all this so you'll know that we all stand behind IHS in anything it does. That's why everybody's parking is piled high with scrap this week. The senior class is having its annual scrap drive to raise money for the class gift to the school. And honestly, folks got some of the darndest things stacked in front of their houses.
1: A Turkish water pipe? Doc, you're kidding.
0: My word of honor, Maggie, big as you please. On Hazelboro's front lawn, a Turkish water pipe. Or maybe it's Egyptian or Indian for all of me, but a water pipe it is.
1: Well, the scrap drive always brings its share of novelties. Remember last year when the Bixby girls' total contribution was four stuffed blue jays and a full-scale skeleton?
0: Yeah. The salvage people refused the skeleton. Sent it back to the Bixby's and no questions asked.
1: Addie Bixby carted it to the high school, didn't she?
0: Yeah.
1: Gave it to the physiology classes or something like that?
0: Yeah, and just as it should be, too.
1: What do you mean?
0: I happen to know that it was Addie herself who spirited this self-same skeleton out of Elyria High School 40-odd years ago. On a dare.
1: Doc, how do you know that?
0: I dared her. And I happen to know that Addie has made countless efforts during the intervening years to get rid of the skeleton to the point of near distraction at times. I've even treated her for nerves because
1: Why,
0: of it.
1: Doc Clemens, you're the meanest man in town.
0: Yeah, and Addie's the stubbornest woman. I don't know how many times I've offered to take the skeleton off her hands, but she looked on it as some sort of defeat and wouldn't hear of it.
1: Well, if you know all about last year's skeleton, you probably have a bizarre collection of stories about the Turkish water pipe on Hazel Burrow's front lawn.
0: No, this one's got me baffled.
1: There's a name for a water pipe. What is it, a funny sort of name?
0: Yeah, I know what you mean. I come across it in crossword puzzles all the time. Yeah, it escapes me for the moment.
1: I wonder what it is. It's going to bother me till I think of it. Well, morning, Sam.
2: Morning, Miss Maggie. Doc, you need a haircut.
0: I was planning to stop by later today.
2: Close early today. Band practice every day this week. Getting ready for the halftime ceremonies at the big football game come Friday night, you know.
1: Say, that's right. Elyria plays Reedsville this week, doesn't it?
2: The homecoming game.
0: Yeah, the whole county will be there. You better get that band together for this one, Sam.
2: If you're referring to the band's performance at the Yancey game, let me tell you that no leader in the country can bring out a brass section that doesn't even show up for the game.
1: Too bad you can't make a place for a Turkish water pipe in the band, Sam. Hazel Burroughs could sit in with you.
0: Yeah, have you seen that thing on Hazel's front lawn, ready for the scrap pickup?
2: I keep pretty much to myself. Don't go poking my nose into what folks have out in their lawn. That's their business.
0: Oh, you don't poke around, huh? How about last year? I happen to know you collected four music stands off various and sundry lawns about Elyria.
2: Miss Maggie, I really came to see Will.
1: Well, he's at the dentist, Sam.
2: Oh, my. That could be very bad.
1: Just a little filling, I think, Sam.
2: Oh, he still has his own teeth then, huh?
0: Well, he had his own yesterday. Why?
2: Well, it could be very important that he had his own teeth. Well, then again, it might not matter at all.
1: Sam, are you making any sense?
2: Oh, yes. Yes, I am. Now, just one more question, and I'll have to run along. Mrs. Weatherwax, is she musical at all? Maybe play an instrument, say?
1: Well, she sings in the choir, but I don't think she plays any instrument. Does she, Doc?
0: Well, it seems to me she does take a swipe or two at the musical saw occasionally.
2: Uh-huh. Well, see, I sure hope Will has his own teeth, that's all. Tell him I'd like to see him as soon as I can, will you, Miss Maggie?
1: I sure will, Sam. And I hope you feel better real soon.
2: Oh, feel fine. Oh, Doc, you was wrong, you know.
0: Yeah, I know. I made that up about Miss Weatherwax and the musical saw.
2: I mean about the music stands. I did not take four music stands off various and sundry lawns about Elyria last year. Took five.
3: Hi, Maggie. Doc?
0: Hello, Will.
1: How's the dentist?
3: He was fine, but he darn near killed me.
0: Well, that settles it, Maggie. Will has his own teeth.
1: You don't know how happy Sam will be to hear that.
3: What's the matter with you two?
1: Well, it's been quite a morning. First, Doc came in with some strange news.
0: Now, that can wait. Tell him what Sam said.
1: He said he wanted to see you. And when I told him you were at the dentist, he began asking questions like, do you still have your own teeth?
3: Yes, I do.
1: It seemed very important to him that you do. Then he wanted to know if Mrs. Weatherwax played an instrument.
3: Nope. Any more questions?
0: How about her teeth?
3: All her own, as far as I know.
1: Well, you better talk to Sam.
3: Yeah, I will. Now then, let me tell you, because you'll never guess in a million years. Let me tell you what I saw on Hazel Burr's front lawn this morning.
1: A Turkish water pipe.
3: Oh, you saw it.
1: Doc did. I'm just dying to see it. I think I've seen one since the old Valentino movies. Not that I saw any of them first run, of course.
3: Well, now, listen. Anyway, you two don't know so much. Because the correct word is not water pipe, it's hookah.
0: That's the crossword puzzle word we've been trying to remember, Maggie.
1: You remember, Doc. The Strand showed all his old pictures again just a few years ago.
0: Whose old pictures?
1: Valentino's.
3: Oh. Say, why does his name keep cropping up here? Now, we're talking about hookahs. Did you ever smoke one of them, Doc?
1: I just want it clearly understood that I never saw a Valentino picture first run, that's all.
3: Well, now listen, I'll tell you, Doc. Maybe we could meet for lunch and sometime and discuss these hookahs.
1: Oh, that's all right. Talk about them now. I'm interested, too.
0: You know, if I knew how to load it, darned if I wouldn't like to take a crack at smoking that contraption.
3: Might start a whole new trend. You know, what kind of a hookah do you smoke, Doctor?
0: Yeah. Or I switch to hookahs because they give me a longer, wetter smoke.
1: I think we ought to call Hazel. There must be some kind of a story there.
3: Hey.

0: Oh, Hazel. There must be some kind of a story there.
1: Hazel's kind of vague as to how she came by it. She said if she could recollect, she'd let me know.
2: Well, sir, it beats me. I've known Hazel Burroughs for years, but who'd have thought to look at her that she had a hookah in her attic all the time?
0: Poor Hazel. I bet everyone in town has called or stopped by to ask about it.
2: Well, of course, to my way of thinking, you shouldn't put things out on public display if you aren't prepared to answer
1: them. I think you're right, Doc. If I wanted to keep anything secret in this town, I sure wouldn't pile it on top of a scrap heap in my own front lawn.
3: Larry Weekly Gazette. Yes, he's here. Hang on.
0: Well, you will. It's Sam.
1: Thanks, Maggie. Hello, Sam. What can I do for you?
4: Well, sir, you'll help me a lot if you'll tell me who's the rightful owner of that cornet I spotted on your parking this morning.
1: Oh, my golly.
4: I figured it was yours when I saw the initial WR on it. I put that with the fact that Mrs. Weatherwax don't seem to be the cornet.
1: Yeah. Well, now, look, Sam, yeah. If I were you, just forget about it.
4: Well, now, I'm not a bit inclined to forget it, Will. Jay, seeing you're at your office, I'll just come down and have a little talk with you.
1: No, wait. I'll come up to the shop.
4: Well, if you prefer.
1: No, I insist. I'll come right away, Sam. There's no need for Mrs. Weatherwax to do a thing like that.
0: What's wrong, Will?
1: Nothing. Absolutely nothing's wrong. Only I got to go up to Sam's a while.
0: Doc, he ran out of here.
2: Proving that nothing, absolutely nothing, is wrong.
0: I've never seen him run about anything.
1: Now, look, Sam, look here. That cornet didn't belong with the stuff I put out for the high school kids.
5: Yeah, I agree with you. Much too fine an instrument to be cast aside.
1: I told Mrs. Weatherwax to get rid of it a long time ago. Thought maybe the Boy Scouts or someone like that could use it.
5: The Elyria Civic Band can use it, Will.
1: Well, now, that's fine with me. The Elyria Civic Band can have it. It's a gift from an anonymous admirer.
5: Well, you're not ashamed of playing a cornet, are you?
1: I'm just ashamed of the way I play it, that's all. Now, you're sure welcome to it. It's in very good shape. The valves are all fouled
5: up.
1: Oh,
5: no, it's in fine shape now. Business has been slow this morning.
1: That's my cornet?
5: Yep. It's as good as new.
1: Well, you sure shined it up fine. Let me take a look at it. Hey, valves work fine.
5: You're quite a hand with instruments. Will, boy, how's your lip?
1: Oh, it's shot, Sam. It's just shot. Well, I've had trouble just blowing out a match these days.
5: Those are your own teeth, aren't they?
1: Sure, but... Oh, now look. You got the wrong man. Well, I haven't played a cornet since high school band.
5: You sure look good holding it.
1: It's always been one of my strong points. Here, Sam, you take it.
5: Oh, no, no sense me taking it. Cornet won't do as much good all by itself. Will, doggone it, you got to join the band.
1: I can't do it, Sam. Now, listen. You're welcome to the cornet, but honest, the biggest favor I can do the Elyria Civic Band is not to blow my own horn.

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This coming Sunday, they can enjoy Robert Cassadesus as piano soloist with the New York Philharmonic, which features Chaminade's Morena with flute solo by John Wummer. And there'll be delightful listening with Leopold Stokowski conducting the 20th Century Concert Hall. Yours on most of these same stations Sunday, presented by CBS Radio. Now we continue with the second act of tonight's show.

0: Sam called you and you said it was nothing. Now you come back with a big sack full of nothing, put it in the drawer, and you still say it's nothing.
1: Well, it's nothing important. Any calls while I was out?
0: Hazel Burroughs called. Said she was coming down to shop anyway and drop in to see you.
1: Something about her hookah, I suppose.
0: I guess so. She's pretty tight-lipped about it, said she preferred to talk directly to you. Let me see. Oh, I know. Riley at the hotel called. Said the copy was ready for their ad. Something about having a new orchestra for the dance after the game Friday night.
1: I'll go pick it up.
0: You written this week's editorial
1: yet? No, I haven't. This can't seem to come up with anything that satisfies
0: you
1: me.
0: You said last week to remind you to write something about the band.
1: I did?
0: Uh-huh. Remember when there was no brass section at the Yancey game? You said it was a crying shame that Elyria didn't have a first-rate band. Something ought to be done about it.
1: Yeah. Well, I think I'll wait a few weeks before I tackle that subject, Maggie. I just don't think it'd be a smart move this week.
0: You were sure hot for it last week.
1: Well, I'm not hot for it this week.
0: Well, I am. I still think it's a crying shame that Elyria doesn't have a first-rate band. Why don't you let me write an editorial about it?
1: Not this week, Maggie, and don't press me for any more details.
0: If I ask why, you'll say nothing. And there will be all over again.
1: So you might as well avoid all that by not asking me why. Now I think I'll go over to the hotel and see Riley about his ad.
2: Hello, folks.
0: Hazel, nice to see you.
1: Good morning, Miss Burroughs. Won't you have a chair?
2: Thanks, no. I'm in a bit of a hurry. The funniest thing came up. You know that water pipe thing I put out for the scrap drive?
1: Oh, the hookah.
2: The what-a?
1: Hookah. That's the real name for it.
2: Well, it may be a hookah to you, but it's been nothing but a headache to me the livelong day. Until about half an hour ago. I got this call from that antique fella west of town, and he says he'll give me $50 for it.
0: Why, Hazel, that's wonderful.
1: Sure is. Say, did you ever recollect how you come by it, Mrs. Burroughs?
2: Yes, sir, I did. And I must say, it's one of the most fascinating stories you can imagine. I wasn't too clear when I talked to you earlier, Will, but when I spoke to Harry about it, he told me all the exciting details all over again. Oh, they're just intriguing, really.
1: Oh, well, now let's have them. It'll make a good feature for the Gazette.
2: Oh, it would. No doubt about it. Very interesting reading. But, Will, Harry won't let me tell you a word about it.
1: Why not?
2: Well, I was all primed to tell you, until I dropped Harry off at Sam's for a haircut. And, Will, you know how clannish the members of the band are. Harry's just real upset with you.
0: Why? He isn't even going to write the editorial about the band.
1: Never mind that, Maggie.
0: Well, what's he talking about?
1: Nothing.
0: Oh, that again.
2: I really don't blame them much, Will. The band works awfully hard to try and give Elyria some music. And you know how much abuse folks give them. Why, sometimes Harry near throws his trombone away when he hears the talk after one of their concerts.
1: Well, now, I'd like to help, Mrs. Burroughs,
2: but then... help. Sam says he's fixed your cornet up fine.
1: Oh, I'll walk out with you, Mrs. Burroughs. I was just leaving.
0: I don't believe it.
2: Will,

0: Oh, hi, Will.
1: Hello, Maggie.
0: What you got in the sack?
1: Nothing.
0: Is it a surprise?
1: Well, it's more of a shock.
0: Come on. What is it?
1: Nothing, Maggie. Nothing at all.
0: Then what are you hiding it in the drawer
1: for? I'm not hiding it. I just put it there.
0: What?
1: Nothing.
0: Yes, sir.
1: I'm sorry, Maggie. I didn't mean to bark at you.
0: Will, can you tell me what's wrong? You ran out of here when...

0: Hey, Will, wait up.
1: Oh, hi, Doc.
2: Maggie said she thought I could find you at the hotel or near it, leastwise.
1: I've been to the hotel. Saw Riley about his ad for the Gazette. Something on your mind, Doc?
2: A little something. Will, it's snowballing.
1: Hmm?
2: About you and your cornet. Between Sam and Harry Burroughs and a few other band members, you've pushed Hazel Burroughs' hookah right out of the conversation.
1: Is that so? Folks must be pretty hard up for conversation now.
2: Son, it appears to me you ought to do something about it. I tell you, it's snowballing for fair.
1: Now, what can I do about it, Doc? For heaven's sakes, I offered the cornet to Sam and the Elyria band, and if he won't take it, I don't see that I can force it on him.
2: Sam says it won't blow all by itself.
1: Now, listen, just tell me this, Doc. Suppose you hadn't delivered a baby for something like 15 years. Would you agree to deliver one at halftime ceremonies of the homecoming game?
2: Well, now, I wonder if that's a comparable situation, Will.
1: It is as far as I'm concerned. Honest, Doc, I was no great shakes as a cornet player when I was at my peak. I tell you, it'd take a small miracle to make me good enough to play by Friday night.
2: Well, I'll take your word for it, son, but I don't know about Sam and Harry and the rest of the civic band. You see, Will, the talk is that you won't even try to help them out. And they're taking it like you were failing to answer a call to duty. Understand?
1: No, I don't.
2: As Hazel Burroughs says, you're always quick enough to point it out when other Illyrians are found wanting when it comes to civic responsibility
1: but
2: and
1: duty. Doc, none of them have heard me play. I told Sam that the kindest thing I can do for the band is not to play the cornet.
2: No, Will, it isn't. You just said it yourself. None of them have heard you play. Seems to me you owe it to them to show up at band practice this afternoon. Blow that fool horn for them, and if you're as bad as you say you are, they'll thank you to stay out of the band. But at least you'll have tried, Will.
1: Well, maybe you're right. It's an awful dirty trick to pull on old friends, but they sort of asked for it, haven't they?
2: I'll stand behind you, Will, even if they run you out of town for it.
1: Get your track shoes ready, Doc.
3: They've all gone, Will. You can come out now.
1: You didn't tell any of the band I was coming, did you, Sam?
3: Yes, Will, I did. I had to. Feeling was running so high against you, I just had to speak out for you and tell them you were coming to try out alone just this once.
1: They'll take your word for it. There's just no sense inflicting this noise on the whole band unless it's absolutely necessary.
3: You worry. They'll take my word for it. Now, just relax, Will. Loosen up your face muscles. And when you're ready, go right ahead and blow.
1: Okay. How about the scales, just for a starter?
3: I can't think of a better place to begin. All ready now? One and two and...
1: Want me to take five?
3: No, I don't. Just you think about that lip. The breathing and control will come. Your finger work's very good, Will. It's the best thing you do. So far, of course. Let's try again now.

0: You beginning to get the idea, Sam?
1: You just give up too easy, boy. Just you rest a spell. Sometimes, you know, we tense up, you know, times like this.
0: Now, Sam, be honest. I'm perfectly relaxed. You're the one that's tense.
1: Now then, I'm the band leader here, Will, and I'm not going to let you give up so easy. I want you to run that scale all the way this time, no matter how long it takes. You go all the way, from do to do.
0: Yes, sir.

0: You made it, boy. No, you made it. That's perseverance for you.
1: Are my ears still on?
0: No, that wasn't so bad, was it?
1: Sam, you're either tone deaf or you're desperate. That was awful. Now, why don't you admit it?
0: Will, I want you to try and try and try some more. I want you to take the music home with you. I want you to practice night and day. We need you, boy. The Elyria Civic Band won't have a bigger moment all year than this homecoming game Friday night, and you've just got to be able to count on you, Will. We've just got to. Now, you try.

0: Doc?
1: This is silly. Routing me out at this hour of the night. I don't hear a thing.
2: Shh. Come on up a little closer to the house. Mm. We'll probably just take a rest.
1: So was I. You beat my front door down.
2: Now just hush and listen.

0: He's a regular Gabriel.
1: I am proud to call him my friend. Do you realize, Maggie, Will hadn't even touched that cornet for nearly 15 years until just a couple of days ago.
0: All I know is he's barely been in the office since he went to band practice that first time. I was getting kind of mad, but...

0: There. Guess that does it.
1: What have you been pounding out so furiously, Will?
0: Well, Maggie, I just took the time out to write next week's editorial, that's all. A little thing about the civic band. Guess I'm a little more qualified to speak now than I was before.
1: You sure are. Will, you might as well know. Doc and I listened to you practice last night at your house.
0: It was kind of a sneaky trick, wasn't it?
1: I guess it was. Will, you were just great. Just simply great.
0: Oh, I wouldn't say that, Maggie. Cornette really deserves a lot of the credit, too, you know.
1: Now, don't pull any of that modest stuff with me. I heard it, and I say you were great.
0: Matter of fact, I was real gone, Maggie. I suppose you'll be at the game tonight.
1: I wouldn't miss it. Doc and Hazel Burroughs and I are going early so we can get a good seat near the band.
0: Fine. Well, gotta go pick up my band uniform. It's at the cleaners. Maybe I'll see you at the game, huh?
1: I hope so, Will, and just lots of good luck tonight.
0: Thanks, Maggie. I'll sure do my best.

0: Wow, what a first half that was. I've never seen the Elyria Blue Devils look better.
1: I've never seen them score a touchdown before.
2: Now, Doc, you promised you'd explain that play to me come halftime. It just don't make no sense to me to say he ran around his own end.
0: But that's what he did, Hazel. Now, it's real simple. The tailback's got a left end and a right end.
2: Now, you just stop right there, Doc Clemens. That's where you start making no sense at all. Tailback with two ends. What kind of talk is that?
0: Well, now just listen and I'll tell you.
1: Sam's standing up. Fan's going to play.
0: Oh, my. Just wait till you hear Will, Hazel.

0: listen to that man go.
1: Yeah, and listen to the rest of the band. I never heard him play so good. By George, Will's just inspired, and that's what he does.
2: Isn't it beautiful? Just beautiful. And to think Will's responsible for the whole thing.
3: I'd give the credit to that fellow with a coronet.
0: Will!
3: What? Maggie, listen to the music.
1: But you can't be here, Will. You're down there, blowing your brains.
0: I declare nothing's making any sense
4: but
0: to me
4: Will,
0: tonight.
4: Who's playing cornet?
3: Same fellow who was playing it last night when you and Doc were listening outside my window. His name's Hot Lips Halloran. He's got the new band out of the hotel.
0: Why, you as much as told me you were doing all that playing last night yourself.
3: No, I didn't, Maggie. I told you I was real gone, and I was. I wasn't even home last night.

You have just heard Rogers of the Gazette, starring Mr. Will Rogers, Jr., with Georgia Ellis as Maggie Button. Tonight's story was written by Kathleen Height and produced and transcribed by Norman McDonald. Featured in the cast were Parley Bayer, John Daner, and Jeanette Nolan. Trumpet effects by Claude Gordon. The special music was composed by Renee Garagank and conducted by Wilbur Hatch.

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Authors Playhouse, NBC's popular Sunday night dramatic series, brings you radio adaptations of the best in the field of short stories. Selections from the works of those dead and living who were and are acknowledged masters of their craft. To the reader of short stories, O. Henry needs no introduction. No one knew better than he the art of holding his reader in suspense, and then, with the last few words, revealing his plot in its entirety. Rachel Lindsay wrote of him, he always worked a triple hint surprise to end the scene and make one rub his eyes. Tonight's tale of Christmas in the winning camps of the young West is no exception. Author's Playhouse presents O. Henry's Christmas by Injunction.

0: take this jug along with you, Cherokee. Ain't so much as an air bubble between what's in it and the cork.
1: Well, thank you, Thirsty. That's right neighborly of you.
0: It's good for snake bite if you get snake
1: bite. Oh, taste of one pie's and fight each other, I reckon, eh?
2: Oh, Cherokee.
1: Oh, yes, Jed.
2: Is there nothing which we, your fellow citizens of Yellowhammer, can say or do to influence you to forsake your plans for departing from our midst?
1: Yeah, I'm afraid not, Jed. No, my mind's made up.
2: But, Cherokee, you are the, shall I say, the civic father of Yellowhammer.
1: He sure is.
2: It was you who discovered the gold which was responsible for the establishment of our fairer city.
1: I reckon that's a fact, Jed. One day when old Betsy here was dining on porch and prickly pear, I turned up that nugget. 30 ounces she was.
3: 30 ounces,
4: yeah. Yeah, but what Cherokee done, he didn't hold out on his friends.
1: No.
4: I was up in the Gila country when he got word to me about the strike he made.
0: I was in Santa Fe, as busted as a four-car diamond flush with a club draw to it.
2: I, too, was financially embarrassed. Only temporarily, of course, when the gladsome tidings reached me in El Paso.
5: I was up on the Salt River, flatter than one of Mamacita Rosa's frijoles.
2: See, Cherokee, merely because the fickle goddess turned her back on you for the moment is hardly sufficient cause for you to forsake your friend.
1: Oh, no, Judge, no. When my claim played out, it just played out. I'm much more than obliged to all of you for your kind offers made, but grubsteak is all I need, and the grubsteak's what I got. I reckon I'll prospect up along in the Mariposas. And if I strike it up there, I'll most certainly pass the word along.
6: Yes, sure.
5: Well,
6: thank you, boys.
5: Cherokee, if your mind's made up, I reckon it's made up, and there's nothing more we can say. But if Lady Luck don't see fit to warm her hands by your campfire up in the Mariposas, don't forget for a single minute you've got friends here in Yellowhammer. Friends that's beholden to you.
2: Yes, sir, that's right. Indeed, yes, indeed, Cherokee. I speak for all when I say, I hope you will consider Yellowhammer in perpetual debt to you a bed, bacon and eggs, and hot water for shaving.
1: Well, thank you, gents, thank you. That's more than one of you. Well, we better be getting. Move along, Missy.
7: Bye, Jed. Good day, Dad.
2: Cherokee, whatever call you may make upon us, the Yellowhammer will never forget. It's Romulus and Remus.

0: Where's the munchie getting to be?
1: What do you make it, Jed?
2: It is now December the 20th, gentlemen. The old year is fast approaching its inevitable descent into the limbo of things that have been.
1: Yeah. Yeah, that's right, Jed.
3: Hey, gents, look who's here.
0: Baldy!
3: He just got in with the mayor from Albuquerque, and he's got news of Cherokee.
4: Baldy, you old buzzard, step up and name your poison.
5: Hey, gents, don't mind if I do.
0: When was it old Cherokee headed out for the Mariposas?
4: Well, latter part of May, seems like.
0: Yeah, it's what I made it. That means Cherokee's been gone 7 months.
2: Gentlemen, let us hear the welcome tidings Baldy brings us of our long absent friends.
4: The judge is right. Get to talking, Baldy.
5: Well, I'll do that, gents. Well, so what do I see in Albuquerque? But Cherokee all embellished and festooned up like the Tsar of Turkey and lavishing money in bulk. Yes, sir. And him and me see the elephant and the owl. Cherokee, he audits all bills COD. Why, his pockets loaded like looked like a pool table after a 15-ball run.
4: Cherokee must have struck pay ore. Well, he's a square shot. I'm proud for him.
0: Seems like he had rambled down to Yellowhammer and set up around for his friends.
4: It seems that way.
2: Gentlemen, let us judge not too hastily, nor harshly.
5: Well, that's right, Judge. I'm a-coming to that. Boys, Cherokee strikes a 3-foot vein up in that Mariposa that I say is a trip to Europe to the tongue. Yes, sir. And he closes it out to a syndicate for $100,000 hasty dollars in cash. Yeah.
4: Cherokee's smart. I've seen them veins pinch out the length of a pick handle.
5: And what do you think? Why, he buys himself a baby sealskin overcoat and a red sled. And what do you reckon he takes into his head to do next?
3: Chuck a lot.
5: No.
3: Bought a saloon?
5: No.
4: Got married?
5: No. You gents would never guess in a million years, so I'll tell you.
4: Well,
5: Cherokee took me to a room and showed me. He got that room plumb full of drums and dolls, skates and bags of candy and jumping jacks and whistles and such infantile truck.
0: He's soft-headed. That's what he's done.
2: Pray continue, Baldy. We're all ears.
5: Well, sir, he's a-going to load up in his red sleigh. Now, wait a minute. Don't order the drinks yet. He's a-going to drive down here to Yellowhammer and give the kids of this here town, the biggest crying doll and little giant boy's tool chest blowout that was ever seen west of Cape Hatteras.
2: Well, I'm astonished.
4: I'm speechless.
1: Baldy, didn't you tell him?
5: Well, no, never exactly seen my way to.
4: Why not?
5: Cherokee had his Christmas mess already bought and paid for, and he was all flattered up with self-esteem over his ideas, so I never let on.
2: I cannot refrain from a certain amount of surprise that our friend Cherokee should possess such an erroneous conception of his, as it were, hometown.
5: Well, Cherokee's been gone from Yellowhammer most 7 months. Now, lots of things could happen in that length of time. How is he to know there ain't a single kid in this town? And so far as emigration's concerned, unexpected.
0: Come to think, it's funny some ain't drifted in.
3: Well, I reckon a town ain't settled enough yet to bring in the Teething Ring Brigade.
5: Yeah, not only that. To top off these Christmas tree splurge of Cherokees, he's a-fixing to give an imitation of Santa Claus.
0: Why,
5: he's got white wig and whiskers that disfigures him and makes him look like the pictures of this here William Cullen Longfellow in the poetry book. And a red suit of fur-trimmed underwear, 8-ounce gloves, and stand-up lay-down crocheted cap.
4: Well, Baldy, when does Cherokee allow to come over with his truck?
5: Morning before Christmas.
4: Uh-huh.
5: Now, he wants you folks to have a room fixed up and a tree hauled and ready. But he said be sure and keep it a secret from the kids.
2: To think that the voice of childhood has never gladdened our city. The patter of restless little feet never consecrated its streets. Nowhere in Yellowhammer are there roguish, expectant eyes, ready to open wide at dawn of the enchanting day. Tiny hands to reach for Santa's bewildering array of gifts. Elated, childish voicings of the season's joy.
5: That's right, Judge. Cherokee also made mention he'd appreciate whatever assistance the women folks of Yellowhammer might care to render for his little soiree.
4: Well, there ain't but one female woman in town, Baldy. Yeah. Miss Walker, the assayer's
2: wife. Yeah, that's right. You forget Miss Fanchon Spangler in the troupe at the Opera House. An estimable lady, I'm sure.
0: Yeah, and if worst come to worst, maybe Miss Fanchon could play like she was a little girl for Cherokee, like she done in that show, The Miner's Bride.
2: No, Thirsty. Her performance was adequate, circumstances taken into consideration. But between her delineation and the visions of adolescence which fancy conjures as eligible recipients of Cherokee's bounty, there is a gulf.
5: Huh?
2: Yes, I may say a gulf. Yeah.

0: share meeting of the leading citizens of Yellowhammer for a mighty special reason.
1: What is it?
0: Well, it'd be a disgrace to Yellowhammer if it throwed Cherokee down on his Christmas tree blowout.
2: That's right.
0: Well, as for me, I'm going to see what can be done to give Santa Claus a square deal.
1: That's right. Where will you? Right.
3: My cooperation would be gladly forthcoming, Trinidad.
0: Thank you, Judge.
3: But I do not see... Frankly, heretofore, I have regarded the absence of children rather as a luxury. But in this instance, still I do not see...
0: Look at me, Jeds, and you'll see old ways and me's with fur on. I'm going to hitch up a team and rustle a load of kids for Cherokees down the chimney act if I got a robin orphan aside.
2: Get off his head!
3: Splendid, Trinidad, a splendid thought. I will accompany you.
2: Wiley Wilson and his old lady that's homesteading down Wild Horse Canyon has got a whole parcel of kids. Why, they could loan out a couple or so and never know they was gone.
4: And don't forget to hit a Singletary over towards Wildcat Crossing. When old man Singletary cashed in his chips last summer, he left her anyways a dozen or so young'uns, sorted sizes and ages.
3: Have no fear, gentlemen. When Trinidad and I return, we shall be accompanied by a bevy of laughing, carefree children. If the mountain refuses to come to Muhammad, behold, Muhammad will go to the mountain.
0: That's right.

0: Nib. Whoa, Nelly. Whoa. Whoa. This is Wiley Wilson's place, Jed.
1: Oh, yes.
0: I'll call him out. Oh, Wiley! Wiley Wilson!
2: I'm Wiley Wilson. Is there something I can do for you, Jed?
0: Well, it's this away, Mr. Wilson. We're from Yellowhammer, and we come kidnapping.
2: Kidnapping?
0: What? Just in a gentle sort of way, you might say, Mr. Wilson. Seems like one of our leading citizens is stung with a Santa Claus affliction, and, well, he's due in town tomorrow night with half the falderals that's painted red and says mama when you squeeze him.
3: In other words, Mr. Wilson, the season of the year having approximately arrived, during which it is the custom to bestow frivolous but oft-appreciated gifts among the young...
0: Now, where we're between a hard spot and a rock is the youngest kid we got in Yellowhammer packs a .45 and a safety razor. So, consequent, we're mighty shy on somebody to say oh and aw when we light the candles on Christmas.
3: And may I say, Mr. Wilson, we have discovered for the first time in our embryonic but progressive little city the inconvenience of the absence of adolescence.
0: So, partner, if you loan us a few kids, we guarantee to return them safe and sound on Christmas Day. And they'll come back all loaded down with a good time at Swiss Family Robinson's and cornucopias, red drums, and similar testimonials. Well, what do you say, Mr. Wilson?
2: I understand, and I don't reckon the need to detain you, gents. Me and the old woman's got seven kids, so to speak, but running my mind over the bunch, I don't appear to hit upon none we could spare for you to take over to your doing.
3: But couldn't we perhaps divide them, Mr. Wilson? Say, four for you and three for us. We should be happy to accept the leavings.
2: There ain't no leavings, gents, and they're yourn.
0: Oh, me.
2: No, gents, thank you kindly, but I can't seem to fall in with the idea of letting none of them go.

0: Look, Miss Singletary, you got 12 kids, ain't you?
1: Well, I did have the last time I counted them. But land a living, riding herd on them young'uns is a 24-hour-a-day job.
2: Exactly, madam. That is why the absence of one pass on just, I am confident. we will see that he, or she, or it, returns to you on Christmas Day, laden with sufficient toys and goodies to lavish the season's cheer upon your entire flock.
1: If that ain't just like a man. Why, if a single one was missing tomorrow night when they hang up their stockings, the other 11 would take on and beller till you could probably hear them all the way to Yellowhammer.
2: But surely, madam, one...
1: If you took one, you might as well take all. And you needn't worry none about that. Well, what kind of a mother would I be, loaning out my own flesh and blood on Christmas Eve? I'd be a female Judas. That's what I'd be.

0: Jed, the further we go, the worse it gets. We've been out most 2 days now. Tomorrow's Christmas. We ain't been able to rustle so much as one young'un.
1: Situation is indeed becoming critical.
0: It's beginning to creep on my faculties that borrowing kids at Christmas is something like trying to steal butter from a man that's got hot pancakes a-coming.
1: Trinidad, what is yon abode?
0: Oh, that's where Juan Fernandez lives. He's a section hand on the railroad.
1: Perchance that our Fernandez progeny?
0: Oh, old shack fools, but I just doubt we can borrow any. Them Mexicanos set a heap of store by Christmas.
1: We can but try. Angels can do no more. On, Trinidad. On to the Fernandez Menage.

0: tardes, Juan.
1: Oh, buenas tardes, señores.
0: Juan, we were just wondering if you'd let us borrow one or maybe two of them muchachos of yours.
1: You mean to take los niños?
0: Well, just for tonight. We'll bring them back tomorrow, safe and sound.
2: And nobly enriched in material possessions.
1: No, señores. Madre de Dios. Conchita, she will kill me if todos los niños are not here for Navidad.
0: All right, Juan. We'll just leave it go at that. Do you know anybody around here that's got from one kid on up for hire or borrow?
1: This señora, she's come last week where the railroad mans they eat. She have one, muchacho.
0: Oh, that's the railroad cafe at the Granite Junction, Judge.
2: Oh.
0: Muchas gracias, Juan.
1: Why the case,
0: señor. Feliz Navidad y Año Nuevo.
1: Gracias,
0: señor. Giddy up, Nelly.
3: On, Trinidad, on. And may success crown this despairing effort.

0: see, ma'am, that's why we'd be mighty proud if you let him speak.
1: And you may place the utmost trust in our integrity, madam.
2: Well, I'd count it a mercy if you would take Bobby for a while. I'm on the go from early morning until late at night, and I don't have time to tend to him. He's learning bad habits from the men, too. That'll be the only chance you'll have to get me Christmas. Bobby! Oh, Bobby!
3: What do you want?
2: Come on in, Bobby. These gentlemen want to talk to you.
3: All right. Tell them to keep their shirts on.
2: That's a good boy, son. Knocking the snow off your boots. Here are the gentlemen that want to talk to you.
3: What do they want?
0: Well, it's like this, Bobby. Over in Yellowhammer, we got our Christmas tree that's all lit up like a country church. And we're hereby inviting you to join up with us and make merry and festive.
1: And moreover, my young friend, Santa Claus himself will personally distribute the offerings, which will typify the gifts conveyed by the shepherds of Bethlehem to the Lord.
3: Come off. I ain't no kid. There ain't no Santa Claus. It's your folks that buys toys and sneaks them in when you're asleep. They make marks in the soot with tongs to look like Santa's sleigh tracks.
0: Well, that might be so. I ain't no authority on the subject. But Christmas trees ain't no fairy tale. This one we got looks like the 10-cent store in Albuquerque, all strung up in the redwood. There's tops and drums and Noah's arts and
3: horses. Rats. I cut them out long ago. I'd like to have a rifle. Not a target one, but a real one to shoot wildcats with. But I guess you won't have any of them in your old tree.
0: Well, I can't say for sure. It might be. You go along with us and see.
3: All right. I'll go with you. But if there ain't a real rifle on that tree, you can bring me right back here.

0: Cherokee. There's a tree all trimmed up and just waiting for Santa Claus and his reindeers.
1: Well, say, it's right pretty, Miss Walker. And I'm mighty pleased you and Miss Spanger for helping us get it all shored up and ready to delight the young'uns.
2: Oh, Mr. Cherokee,
1: yes?
2: I think what you're planning to do tonight is one of the sweetest things I've ever heard of in all my life. You have a heart. A heart of purest gold.
1: Ah, oh, Miss Spangler, it ain't nothing. Well, when them kids is rounded up, light the candles on the tree, and set them to playing Pussy Watch a Corner and King William. And when they get going good at it, my old Santa'll just slide in the door. I reckon there's plenty of gifts to go around, huh?
0: I'm sure there is, Cherokee.
2: Oh, yes, of course.
1: Well, I'd better be a-getting. I'll put on my costume, and when I hear the kids a-squealing and taking on over the Christmas tree, ha-ha, I'll just mosey back.
0: Oh, idiot, awesome.

0: It's the most beautiful tree I've ever seen.
1: It is pretty, ain't it? Tex.
2: Yes?
1: While you're up on that ladder, that star ain't quite straight. Tip it a mite more towards the window, will you?
2: Sure thing you know, Miss Walker. Now there, how's that?
1: That's just fine, Tex.
3: Yeah, drive it up in front now, Miss Walker.
0: And the children, bless their baby hearts. Are the children with them?
3: Snowing so thick, it's hard to tell.
2: They got one maverick in tow. I can see him. Might on the ruddy side, I'd say.
4: Well, open the door, Tex, and let them in. Now, everybody get ready and wish Merry Christmas when they all come streaming in, huh?
5: Shucks. I've seen fancier Christmas trees than that one lots of times.
4: Kennedy. Jed. Where are all the other children?
6: Well, ma'am, the prospecting for kids at Christmas time is like, well, like hunting, well, it's like hunting in limestone for silver.
5: Hmm.
6: This here young fathead, ma'am, is all that washes out of our 2 days' maneuver.
0: Oh, the sweet little boy.
5: Ah, shut up. Who's a kid? You ain't your best.
0: Rush, little imp.
7: May I say that we exerted ourselves to the utmost, but results were nil, or practically so.
6: Me and the judge, we done the best we could. It's tough on Cherokee, but it can't be helped.
3: Everybody get ready. Here comes Santa Claus now.
8: There he comes.
9: Whoa, Dancer. Whoa, Prancer. Oh,
0: Dunder and
9: Malicious.
0: Santa's telling his
5: reindeer
0: to stop.
5: Don't give me that. Reindeers live in Alaska. I'll bet 2 bits against a plug of chewing tobacco. All those are a team of mules or horses.
7: Well, prepare for the entrance of Kris Kringle. Swing wide the portal, Tex, that the jolly Saint's entrance may be unimpeded.
9: Merry Christmas, everybody! Merry
10: Christmas, little boy. Anything you see on that tree that you want, we'll get it down for you. Won't you shake hands with Santa Claus?
5: There ain't no Santa Claus.
10: Huh?
5: You just got on old billy goat whiskers in your face. I ain't no kid. What I want with dolls and tin horses? The driver said you'd have a rifle, and you ain't. I want to go home.
6: I'm sorry, Cherokee. There never was a kid in Yellowhammer. Me and the Jed, we tried to rustle a bunch of them for your soiree, but this sardine was all we could catch. And he's an atheist and don't believe in Santa Claus.
10: Well, I don't know what I was thinking about, but it never occurred to me and through my cogitations that there wasn't no kids in Yellowhammer.
6: Nary a one, Cherokee. This jackknife here we had to import.
10: Well, he'll be better than none at all. come here, little boy.
5: What do you want?
10: Oh, I just wanted to propound a civil question or two. Where do you live?
5: Granite Junction. Mama runs the railroad eating house. I can roll a one-handed just as good as a man can. Sometimes they give me chewing tobacco and cigarettes that's already rolled.
10: I see. And you don't take no stock in this here Santa Claus ring roller.
5: Nah, that's just for babies.
10: Well, that being the case, I can't see no good and valid reason not to take off these here false whiskers and wings.
5: Sure, take them off. You ain't fooling me a bit. Say, I know your mug all right.
10: Did you ever see me before?
5: I never seen you before, but I seen your picture lots of times.
10: Where?
5: On a bureau at home.
10: Hey, let's have your name, if you please, Bub.
5: It's Robert Lumsden. The picture belongs to my ma. She puts it under her pillow at night. Once I saw her kiss it, I wouldn't. Well, women are funny that way.
10: Trinidad!
6: Yeah, Cherokee?
10: Keep this boy by until I come back.
6: You betcha I will, Cherokee.
10: I'm going to peel off these here Christmas duds and hitch up my sleigh. I'm going to take this kid home.

0: Got a match?
1: Yep. Oh, powerful.
0: How about slip me one?
1: What for?
0: What for? To light this cigarette.
1: Throw that cigarette away.
0: Yes, sir.
1: Throw the whole package, too.
0: Yes, sir. Say, I like you. I don't know why. Nobody ever made me do nothing I didn't want to do before.
1: Tell me, kid. Are you sure your ma kissed that picture that looks like me?
0: Dead sure. I seen her do it.
1: Didn't you remark some time a spell back that you wanted a rifle?
0: You bet I did. Will you get me one?
1: Tomorrow. Silver mounted.
0: Gee!
1: Half past nine. We'll hit the junction plumb on time with Christmas Day. Are you cool?
2: Huh?
1: Sit closer, son.

You have heard Christmas by Injunction, one of O. Henry's greatest short stories, especially adapted for Author's Playhouse by Jack Mitchell. The cast of tonight's presentation included Cliff Sabir as Cherokee, Curly Bradley as Trinidad, Sidney Elstrom as the judge, and Jerry Spellman as Bobby. In the supporting cast were Fern Persons, Harriet Unn, Eva Parnell, Hilda Graham, Dan Bowers, Clarence Hartzell, Percy Hemus, Carl Kroenke, and Michael Romano. The original musical score was written and conducted by Roy Shield. 1 week from tonight, Author's Playhouse will return to the air with a romantic comedy of love and football, Unlike Leonardo by Howard Rigsby.

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1: The Scarlet Pimpernel is one of the most dashing figures of legend. He was a man of 100 disguises who lived in almost continual masquerade. He had one great aim in life: to rescue the persecuted in France from the guillotine of the French Revolution. In England, only the few members of his own band knew that that great fool, that fop, that overdressed wealthy dandy, Sir Percy Blakeney, was the Fabulous Pimpernel. Our story starts in England on Sir Percy's wedding day, the day when he claimed the great French beauty, Marguerite Saint-Just, as his bride.
2: Good luck and good fortune!
3: Yes. Much happiness to you both!
4: Good luck, good fortune, happiness. Oh, what lovely things to wish.
0: Are you happy?
4: Very, very happy. I started to think how drab my life would have remained had you not walked into the Comédie Française that night.
0: I asked you to marry me that first night. I meant to. But I asked you so many times, I've quite forgotten.
4: No, you asked me the second night. The first night you said, "You are the greatest actress in the world and the most beautiful, and I love you." But you did not speak of marriage.
0: But the second night and the third and every night thereafter.
4: Oh, you must have known all along I would marry you. I was too much in love to hide it.
0: You're so beautiful, Marguerite.
4: You know, my darling, you are quite a puzzle to me.
0: Yes? How do you mean?
4: Sometimes you seem to me like two different men. When we are in public, you act so, so differently than when we are alone.
0: Well, most husbands do. Which way do you prefer me?
4: As you are now. Oh, Percy, this estate of yours is so beautiful. It reminds me of some of the old places in France before the populace destroyed things.
0: Careful. It was public knowledge that your sympathies were with that populace, Marguerite.
4: No. My sympathies were with the revolutionary ideals, yes. I believe in liberty and equality and fraternity. But my sympathies are not with those who murder.
5: Yes? Big pardon, Sir Percy, but Sir Andrew Ffoulkes is in the library. He regrets to disturb you, but he says it is of the utmost importance that he speak with you a moment.
0: Very well, Bentley. Will you excuse me, my dear?
4: Oh, Percy, please do not be long.
0: I'll try not to be.
5: Andrew, what you're saying is incredible.
6: I know how you feel, but for your own sake, you must not dismiss it too lightly. What I have told you is true. Your wife was responsible for sending the Marquis de Saint-Cyr and all his family to the guillotine. There are 100 people to testify to the fact that she gave their names to the tribunal.
5: I know you would not bring me the story if you were not positive of its truth. And yet, I cannot believe my instincts would play me so false. And I will believe in her unless she tells me herself that this is true.
6: There is something else. We have just received word that the Comtesse de Tournay and her two children have been sentenced to die on Thursday.
5: Thursday. My old friends, Thursday. We must be ready to leave for Dover within the hour. But first I must have a word with my wife. No, all I want to know, Marguerite, is did you send the Marquis and his family to the guillotine?
4: Yes, Percy, I did. But let me explain.
5: There can be no explanation for such a deed. I'm afraid I shall have to leave you for a time. I have an errand that will take me away for a week or so, and so, good day, milady.
4: Percy, where are you going?
5: That, madam, is my secret.
7: Whoa! Monsieur Bibo, have you caught the Pimpernel yet?
8: No, but I will, old woman. I am the shrewdest gatekeeper in all Paris. If I had been on the north gate of Paris last week instead of this one, the Pimpernel would be in jail right now.
7: Oh, would he now?
8: That fool Gropierre was at the north gate last Monday, when along comes a market cart laden with casks and driven by an old man with a boy beside him. Poor Pierre looked in a few of the casks and let the cart go through.
7: Of course, of course. Pimpernel was the driver. Any fool should have known that.
8: Not half an hour later, up comes the captain of the guard with a squad of some dozen soldiers with him. Has the cart gone through, he asks. Yes, says Gopier, not half an hour ago. You let them escape, shouts the captain. You'll go to the guillotine for this. Hidden in that cart were the Duc de Chalet and all his family. And the driver was none other than that cursed Englishman, the Scarlet Pimpernel.
7: Oh, what a fool.
8: But you have not heard all of it. The captain rushes through the gate, followed by his dozen soldiers.
7: And of course it was too late. Oh, the fools. They should have examined the casks properly.
8: No, old woman. Those aristocrats weren't in the cart. The driver was not the Scarlet Pimpernel. In fact, there was nothing wrong with the people in the cart. Oh, no. But the captain of the guard was the Pimpernel, and every one of his soldiers were the aristocrats we were looking for. One thing I will tell you, the Scarlet Pimpernel will never pass through my gate.
7: You're a smart man, Bebo. A smart, smart man.
8: You're right, old woman. Say, what have you got there behind you in that covered cart?
7: My grandson. He's sleeping back there. Take a look, if you like. He has the smallpox.
8: The smallpox? Curse you, you old fool. You want to infect all of us? Take your cart and get it out of here. Get it out of here.
7: All right, Citizen Bebo. May the devil take your soul.
3: Bebo, 1,000 Bebo, have you seen a cart?
8: I have seen 100 carts, Captain. Oh, Citizen Chauvelin. My gate is greatly honored by your presence.
3: Have you permitted the car to pass, driven by an old hag who said her son had the plague?
8: Yes, a horrible old woman.
3: Oh, you stupid fool, you idiot! That car contained the Comtesse de Tournay and her 2 children, all of them traitors and condemned to death. And the driver, your so-called old woman, was the Scarlet Pimpernel himself.
4: Oh, Percy, my dear, I am so glad you are home. I have been so worried.
5: Such a show of enthusiasm, my dear, is quite uncalled for. I've only been gone a week or two.
4: You have been gone almost 3.
5: Well, has it really been that long?
4: Tell me about your trip. Was it pleasant? Was it difficult? Where did you go?
5: My dear, I can't quite see that that's any of your business.
4: I see. Is that the way it is going to be, Percy?
5: Yes, my dear. That's exactly the way it's going to be. Now, you better go and get some finery on. We're attending a concert tonight and a ball afterwards. Both of them will be complete bores. But, of course, one must be seen at the right places.
4: I think I almost hate you.
5: And one of these days you'll have no doubt of it. Hurry, please. I do despise being late.

0: You'll excuse me if I leave you alone in the box for a moment, Marguerite. This concert is beastly dull. I'll be back before it's over and escort you to the ball.
1: Yes, of course, Percy. Well, you did not stay long, Percy.
2: May I take your husband's chair a moment, Lady Marguerite?
1: Chauvelin, what are you doing in England? Why have you left Paris?
2: I am here as a representative of the new government, and I am also here to seek an enemy of France. I must speak quickly. Your husband may return. I want you to help me to find this Scarlet Pimpernel.
1: The Pimpernel? But I know nothing of the Pimpernel. And if I did, I would not tell you.
2: Lady Marguerite, I have in my possession a letter that definitely proves that your brother, Armand Saint-Just, is a member of the Scarlet Pimpernel's band. He is in France now. One word from me, and he dies on the guillotine. I am willing to trade his life for the Pimpernel's.
1: My brother is a member of the Pimpernel's band?
2: Yes, yes. So I think you will do as I ask. I give you my word that as soon as I know the identity of the Scarlet Pimpernel, you shall have the incriminating letters. You see, we captured certain papers, and we learned from them that he's to leave for France tomorrow, that he's to be at the ball tonight, and also that Sir Andrew Ffoulkes is a member of his band. Last week, he rescued the Comtesse de Tournay and her two children, but they had to leave Count Tournay behind, and he has sworn to rescue him. That's why the Pimpernel is going to France tomorrow, so he must talk to Sir Andrew tonight. If you keep your wits about you and watch Sir Andrew closely, you may save your brother's life. Well, what do you say?
1: My brother is very dear to me. You leave me no choice.

0: Your mind is not in your dancing tonight, my dear. Perhaps you're bored.
1: Percy, I feel a little faint. Would you get me some water? I will sit in the reception room a moment.
0: Of course, my dear.
1: Why, Sir Andrew, what are you doing alone in the reception room? Surely you do not lack for a partner.
2: No, I was just a little bit tired.
1: Oh, how deceiving you are. You stole in here to read a love note. Mm-hmm. See, there it is on the floor. You dropped it as I came in. I have it now. Now, what does this small scrap of paper say?
2: I must ask you to return that piece of paper, Lady Marguerite. It was something I wished destroyed.
1: Oh, well then, we will destroy it. Here, I will hold it to the flame for you.
2: Oh.
1: There. Do you feel better now, Sir Andrew?
2: Oh, immeasurably.
1: And so do I. So, perhaps you will invite me to dance?
2: Oh, with pleasure.
1: Part of the paper was destroyed, Chauvelin. But when I held it to the candle flame, I read the words, "Start myself tomorrow." And also, "If you wish to speak to me again, I shall be in the supper room at 1 o'clock precisely." And it was signed with the crest of the Scarlet Pimpernel.
3: Mm-hmm. You've done well. It is almost 1. I will go to the supper room at once.

0: Oh, there you are, my dear.
1: Percy, I have been looking everywhere for you. I am so weary, I would like to go home.
0: I'm sorry, my dear. I fell asleep in the supper room.
1: Asleep? In the supper room? Was anyone else there?
0: No one but that Frenchman, Chauvelin. He was asleep, too. I got so deucedly tired dancing, that was the only quiet place I could find. Well? Well, why are you staring at me like that? You're looking at me as though you'd never seen me before.
2: In just a moment, we will bring you Act Two of The Scarlet Pimpernel, starring Victor Jory, from the stage of Vic's Matinee Theater. These days, when children catch cold, most mothers believe in quick action. And the modern

0: they use to relieve distress of children's colds is to rub on Vicks VapoRub. 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
1: And now the second act of The Scarlet Pimpernel, starring Victor Jory. As the curtain rises, Marguerite and Percy have just arrived home. As they walk through the gardens toward the house, Marguerite hesitates, then turns to her husband.
2: Percy?
3: Yes, my dear.
2: Please, do not go in for a moment. There is something I would like to talk to you about.
3: Yes? What is it?
2: It is very hard to tell you. It is very hard to tell you anything, Percy. You are so far away from me.
3: What did you wish to say to me, Marguerite?
2: It is Armand, my brother. He is in great danger. Monsieur Chauvelin told me that he was a member of the Scarlet Pimpernel's band. And Chauvelin said that if I did not help him find the Pimpernel, Armand would be executed in France.
3: Armand will be taken care of. So do not worry. Do not concern yourself any further.
2: Do you think you can do something about it, Percy?
3: I think I can.
2: Oh, you are looking at me as though you despised me.
3: Perhaps I do.
2: Then why did you marry me?
3: Because I thought I was marrying a vastly different woman. I thought I was marrying a woman of spirit and courage and honor. And instead I found I'd married a woman who was responsible for the death of a family I had known and loved. You can hardly expect me to care much for you, my dear, after that.
2: Percy, even up to the very morning Saint-Cyr went to prison, I tried desperately to save him. I would have told you the whole thing was a horrible, incredible accident if you would have listened.
3: Many people have told me that you always despised the Marquis and made no secret of it.
2: Yes, I despised him, but I would not kill him. Do you know what he did? He had Armand, my brother, thrashed by his lackeys. And do you know why? Because Armand was not of the aristocracy and had dared to love his daughter. Percy, he was not a good man. He plotted with Austria against his own country. When that knowledge came to me, I took it to headquarters. I thought it was my duty to France. I still think it was. But I did not know his enemies would use that as an excuse to assassinate him and his whole family.
3: It's a very pretty story, but you can hardly expect me to believe it.
2: No. No, I do not expect you to believe it. You have made up your mind to believe the worst of me, and you will. Well, I guess that doesn't matter very much anymore. You can only be hurt so much, Percy. After a while, pain stops having any meaning.
3: It's a great pity, madame, that you don't know the identity of the Pimpernel. I can assure you, you could sell the information far more dearly than the price that has been offered you.
2: But, Percy, I do know the identity of the Scarlet Pimpernel. I learned it tonight. And I did not sell the information, even for my brother's life. And do you know why, my dear? Because I love you, no matter what you think of me. Good night, Percy.
3: Good night, Marguerite.
4: Lady Marguerite.
5: Yes, Bentley, what time is it?
4: It's morning, milady, and a package just came for you.
5: A packet? From whom?
4: It's from a Monsieur Chauvelin. But the messenger said to tell you that it was in payment for services rendered, that your information last night had at last unmasked the man he was seeking.
5: Bentley, where is Lord Percy?
4: Why, he's not here, madam. He left for France before dawn.
5: Order me a carriage at once, Bentley. Tell the men to hurry.
4: Yes, madam.
5: And Bentley, you must tell me where to find him.
2: Unless I reach him, Chauvelin will capture him the moment he sets foot in France.
4: I don't know if I dare tell you, madam. I've had explicit orders not to.
2: Then you must believe me. I betrayed him without meaning to. If I can find him and tell him what happened, it may mean his life. For don't you see? He thinks he is still safe as Lord Percy.
4: Very well, madam. There's an inn in Calais, the Inn of the Red Feather. That is one of his headquarters. I'll take you there.
2: Oh, I pray Chauvelin does not get there first. I pray he does not get there first.
6: Well, Citizen Chauvelin, welcome to the Inn of the Red Feather.
7: Thank you, Citizen Brogard. Please bring me some dinner at once. I've heard much about your food here.
6: At once, Citizen Chauvelin.
7: Gare, you're sure you found the hut?
8: I saw the hut with my own eyes. I saw the Comte de Ternay and Armand Saint-Just go in. They are there now, waiting for the Pimpernel.
7: And are my orders carried out? The roads and the beach are patrolled?
8: They have not a loophole for which even the most cunning of men could escape. And all our men have been notified to watch for a man over 60 tall.
7: He could only disguise his height by stooping. He should be here at 9, so be back with your men. I trust he will not recognize me in these priest's robes that I have borrowed. Degas, my friend, this is the end of this Scarlet Pimpernel.
3: Blanca! Blanca!
7: Good evening, citizen.
3: Good evening.
6: Good evening, Sir Percy.
3: I'm starving to death, Rogar. Bring me some food, quickly. Quickly.
6: Oui, milord.
7: I've never seen our fat host move so fast before.
3: Why? Odd. See? I vow I never thought of meeting you here. And I didn't know that you were a priest, Monsieur Chauvelin. Oh, my word. Oh, boy, you're choking, aren't you? Here, let me clap you on the back. Oh, I'm sorry if I upset you while you're eating your soup. Oh, here, let me clap you again. You're having a dreadful time with that soup.
9: Very hot.
3: Yes, I... You know, Chauvelin, I should have known you anywhere. Although the costume does change you a bit. You keep looking at your watch, sir. You must be in a hurry. Well, don't let me keep you. Well, 9 o'clock.
9: Yes, 9 o'clock.
3: And you're consulting your watch again, aren't you? What's the matter? Don't you trust Brogard's clock? Oh, it must be a twist of the lady, Chauvelin. Nothing else could make a man watch the clock so closely. Well, what do you say to that, Monsieur Chauvelin?
7: Huh? Oh, pardon, monsieur. I'm afraid I was not listening. You were saying...
3: Nothing very much. Here, have a pinch of snuff, Monsieur Chauvelin.
7: Why, thank you.
3: There's nothing quite as satisfying as a good whiff of snuff. Only that, my friend, was not snuff. That was pepper. Sorry to have to leave you now, but I have business elsewhere.
8: Chauvelin.
9: You see him? Did you get him?
8: Who?
9: The Pimpernel, that tall man, you stupid oaf. The one who just went through the door.
8: We saw nothing, Citizen Chauvelin. The moon is not up yet. It is dark.
9: Well, no matter. You'll probably make for the hut now, and so will we. Go at once and find a cart. Tell your men we're leaving immediately.
8: Oui.
9: You clumsy fool that I am to be deceived by a trick like that.
10: Good evening, Monsieur Chauvelin.
7: Well, this is a surprise. Lady Marguerite Blakeney.
10: Yes.
7: I'm glad you came. You may be very helpful, Lady Marguerite.
10: Not to you, Monsieur Chauvelin.
11: I have found the peddler's car, Citizen Chauvelin. And here is the peddler.
7: Good, good. Can you take us to the hut of Père Blanchard?
12: How much is there in it for?
7: Oh, 10 gold pieces?
12: 10 gold? I'm rich. I'll come at once. Come quickly.
7: You will accompany us, madame?
10: I will do no such thing.
7: If you make it necessary for me to gag and carry you a child. Oh. We will go to Père Blanchard's hut at once.
9: This hut is empty.
13: Where are you, men? Where are de Tournay and Saint-Just? Sergeant Giroux. Degas, you sure Count de Tournay and Saint-Just were here this afternoon?
8: Very sure.
14: You want me, citizen?
13: Sergeant Giroux, there were two men here. Where are they?
14: They left about an hour ago, citizen.
13: You let them go?
14: Oh, but of course. Our orders were simply to watch and await further commands.
15: We were told to stop no one but the tall Englishman. The men in here were two short men, two Frenchmen. They went down to the shore and got
13: they
15: into a boat.
13: They went down to the shore and got into a boat, and you let them, you fool,
2: well,
13: you.
2: You see, Monsieur Chauvelin, you can be outwitted even with your prize within your hands. The prisoners are gone and the Pimpernel is gone.
13: But you, Lady Blakeney, are here. And perhaps the Pimpernel will venture into France again for you.
2: With all my heart, I pray that he won't. His life is worth 100 of mine.
16: If you would excuse me, please. Look what I found.
13: A piece of paper.
16: Yes, you know it.
13: Well, give it to me. Oh, this was written by the Pimpernel. My dear de Tournay, it says, I cannot meet you as planned. There will, however, be a boat waiting on the beach for you at 9 o'clock tonight. When you reach the ship, tell the men to bring the boat back to the Chagrin for me. I shall try to be there at 10:30, but if I am delayed, tell them to wait. Yours, the Pimpernel. Well, well, Lady Marguerite, perhaps I'm not lost after all.
11: Shall I call the men, Citizen Chevalier?
13: Yes, call the men at once.
11: Sergeant, your men.
15: At once, Citizen.
12: Shall I drive you, sir?
13: No, there will be no room in the car for anyone but ourselves and the soldiers. You and Lady Marguerite will stay here.
11: Is it safe to leave them?
13: Well, of course they can't go far without the cart. And if they try, we shall have no difficulty picking them up. Au revoir, madame. Au revoir, peddler.
2: Percy, what a wonderful peddler you made. If I had not been so frightened, I would have laughed myself into hysterics.
17: You mean you knew me all the time?
2: Of course, I knew you the minute you entered the inn. You see, my darling, I am your wife.
3: Well, then I may as well get the crook out of my back.
17: Ah, there, it's good to stand up straight. Come on, there's a boat waiting for us on the shore, and when Chauvelin doesn't find me, he's liable to start looking back here for me. Come on. Say, while I think of it, what are you doing here, anyhow?
2: You were in danger. I wanted to help you if I could.
17: Yes? I don't even know how to begin to ask you to forgive me.
2: We both made mistakes. Look, the sun is coming up. Is it not beautiful, Percy?
17: Yes. It's a new day for all the world. And especially for us. Now I can tell you how much I loved you. Even when I wanted to hate you. And how much I will always love you.
2: Oh, my darling.
17: My darling. Come, we must start down the cliff, or Chauvelin will put an end to our day very quickly.
2: Let us go then, Mr. Pimpernel.
17: I'm afraid the Pimpernel has outlived his usefulness to France.
2: Oh? There is no use trying to pretend I am sorry. I want you home and safe with me.
17: Look, there's the boat.
13: We're ready to shove off, Lord Blakeney.
17: We're coming, sailor.
2: I hope you mean it. And that there will be no more Pimpernel?
17: There won't be, my dear. From now on, the Scarlet Pimpernel will no longer be the name of a man. It will be only the name of a small flower that blooms in the fields of England.
2: A small flower, but one that will always be a symbol of courage and of victory. Because of you, my darling.
17: So speaks my wife.
2: And so we'll speak the world.

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1: 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The Highwayman was, we are proud to say, one of our finest productions. Would you like to hear it again? Or just what plays or motion pictures would you like to hear? 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
0: Victor Jory is currently co-starring with Miriam Hopkins in The Perfect Marriage. Our play today was adapted by Gene Holloway from Baroness Orczy's novel, The Scarlet Pimpernel, and was directed by Richard Sandville. The role of Marguerite was played by Gertrude Warner. Music for our series is under the direction of Mark Warnow. 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
3: Here is my hand. You realize what has happened? We are going upward.
4: Upward? But that's impossible.
3: We are going upward very fast. Hands a torch. Can you light the torch?
5: Perhaps. There is now no wind to blow him out. I think he will burn in a moment. Ah, he is a good flame.
3: Bravo.
5: Look, we go up, up. In a well?
3: Yes, a well. A narrow vertical shaft. It is clear, Harry, that the waters of the Central Sea have flooded the bottom of the shaft and are now pushing us upward.
6: Yes, Uncle. But the question is, where does this shaft end?
3: As to that, I'm as ignorant as you. But I think we should be prepared for the worst.
6: If there is no opening to this shaft, then we shall either be crushed against the granite roof or suffocated. As it is, I don't seem to breathe very well.
3: It is a desperate situation, Harry. But I say, while there's life, there's but hope. Let us cheer ourselves. Let us eat.
5: Eat?
3: Eat, I say. Come and serve us some food.
5: Oh, Master, it cannot be.
3: Come, we all need food. Or do you mean that our provisions are lost?
5: Is this handful of meat? There are these biscuits. All else is lost.
3: You are sure, Hans?
5: I am very sure, Master.
6: Well, what do you think about chances now, Uncle?
3: I think we must make up our minds to eat. It will do us no good to stare at these few scraps. Hans, pass me the meat and biscuits. If a man's heart beats, then I say he continues to hope. There. I have made three portions of the food. Your portion, Harry. Yours, Hans. What are you smiling at, Hans?
5: Master, I have something here.
3: Something to eat.
5: Something to drink. A bottle of
3: freedom. Freedom. Holland gin. Splendid, splendid. Approach the bottle, my good Hans. Take a drink, then pass it around.
5: It is good. Very good. Good.
3: Excellent. It will put strength in all of us, good Hans.
6: For a long time, I lay still and silent. When I looked again at the chronometer, it was 5 o'clock in the morning. It seemed to me that the temperature about us was rising, and the air, or lack of it, at times made breathing difficult. I said bitterly, "Well, if we're not drowned or flattened like pancakes or don't starve, we shall have the satisfaction of being burned and alive."
3: What is that, my boy? Hans, give me the torch. I want to examine the walls of this shaft.
5: Here, my master.
3: Thank you. This is eruptive granite. And we are still going up.
7: Who knows? Yes, who knows?
6: I wondered what my uncle meant. Could he somehow calculate the thickness of the crust over our heads? He put his hand on the rocky walls of the shaft and muttered again.
7: And this is silicous mineral. Good. Undoubtedly the transition period. What then? What then?
6: As we ascended further, the heat became well nigh unbearable. We removed our jackets and waistcoats. Presently, I touched a rock and found it so hot that I plunged my hand into the water to cool it. Involuntarily, I cried, "Take care! The water's scalding!"
3: What, Harry?
6: The water, it's scalding! Is there a furnace up above us?
3: Impossible. Quite impossible.
6: Then what does it mean? Where are we? Where are we going? Hans!
5: Here is the compass.
6: The thing's gone mad. First it points north, then south, now north again. That means the magnetism around us is in a state of flux. It means... That noise. You hear it?
8: What is frightening you, my boy?
6: Don't you hear? Don't you realize the water we're floating on is almost boiling and the compass has gone mad? It must be an earthquake.
3: I hope for something better than an earthquake.
6: What do you mean?
3: An eruption. I have every reason to think we are in the shaft of a crater in full volcanic action and vigor. And I beg to tell you that it is the most fortunate thing that could happen to us.
6: Fortunate? You say we're about to be vomited from the earth with flames, rocks, cinders, and you call it fortunate?
3: Certainly. It is the only chance we have of escaping into the light of day.
6: I tried to calm myself, to think things out logically and sensibly. My uncle was right, absolutely right. We were being thrust up through the earth's crust, not on this occasion in an extinct volcano like Snæfells, but in a mountain of fire in full activity. From Cape Saknussemm, we had been swept northward many hundreds of leagues. Where then were we now? Under Iceland? Should we be belched up through Mount Hecla or through one of the other seven fire funnels of the island? But what did it matter? We were doomed anyway. Towards morning, our speed of ascent increased still more. The vertical gallery became wider and wider. To right and left, I could discern long, dark corridors emitting thick and suffocating vapors and flickering tongues of flame. This, I thought, this surely is the end. My uncle, however, was not in the least perturbed.
3: My dear boy, it is merely burning sulfur. That is the common thing with a volcanic eruption.
6: But if the flames engulf us...
3: They will not engulf us.
6: Well... I suppose it's all the same, whether we choke to death, burn to death, or drown in scalding water.
3: There is no water. We are rising on a bed of lava. What is the time, good Hans?
5: 8 o'clock, master. 8 o'clock of the morning.
6: Strange. It's gone very quiet. What's happened?
5: We do not go up anymore. That is what happens.
6: The eruption has stopped. We are not moving.
3: Do not be alarmed. Before we are many minutes older, we shall continue our journey to the mouth of the crater. We are concerned with a volcano. The eruption is intermittent. It is compelled to breathe, just as we do. Ah, here we go again. Hang on tight, my friends. Hang on tight.
6: We ascended... and stopped. Ascended. And stopped again. I cannot say how many times the process was repeated. The heat became intense. I sweated from every pore. I must have become lightheaded, for I remember dimly how the powerful arms of Hans suddenly clutched me.
5: Be still, Master Harry, be still. For the rest, we will take your head on the roof of the shaft. Everything is all right. It is all right.
6: I have only a confused recollection of continual detonations, of the shaking of the granite walls, of the raft whirling like a spinning top as it floated on the stream of hot lava. Huge flames roaring all about us. A hot, searing wind blowing from the secret furnaces of the earth. My heart throbbing with terror. This is all I remember.

0: When I opened my eyes, I felt Hans clutching me by the belt. With the other hand, he supported my uncle. I realized presently that I was lying on a mountain slope, scarcely 2 paces from a gully into which I would surely have slipped at the first false step. I was not hurt, but stiff, bruised all over. Like a man rousing from a dream, my uncle asked,
1: Where are we?
2: Who can tell, Meister?
1: In Iceland?
2: No, not Iceland.
1: How do you know?
2: Look about you, Master.
0: We should be at Spitsbergen, I thought. I expected to see a snow-covered cone and widespread glaciers. But no. Here was sunlight. Intense, warming, piercing sunlight. We had been cast from the crater half-naked, and I could feel the warmth of the sun soaking through and through my body. After some delay, the professor spoke.
1: No, it really does not look like Iceland.
0: Perhaps it's the island of Jan Mayen.
1: Oh, out of the question, my boy. This is not a northern volcano.
0: Oh, it's easy to say that, Uncle, but you can't be sure.
1: Look, my boy, down to the base of the mountain. Now, what do you see?
0: Trees.
1: What trees? You recognize them?
0: Could be olives. Figs.
1: Exactly. And yonder there are vines loaded with grapes.
0: And now, as my eyes became accustomed to the brilliant light, I saw beneath me the waters of a sea or lake, which made an island of this enchanted land. Over towards the rising sun was a small port, clustered with houses. Strange-looking boats were anchored in the harbor. Far beyond, numerous small islands could be seen, so many that I was reminded of bees about a beehive. To the west lay a distant mountainous coastline, with one prodigiously lofty cone surmounted by heavy clouds. To the north, there was nothing but water, sparkling in the sun. I asked, where can we be?
1: Now, wherever we are, it is rather warm. And what is more, the volcano is erupting. And I see no sense in staying here to receive a piece of rock upon my head. Let us descend and find somebody who will tell us where we are. To tell the truth, I feel I'm dying of thirst and hunger. Forward, Hans. Forward.
0: We slithered over piles of ashes, avoiding the streams of hot lava which glided horribly beside us like serpents. As we slipped and scrambled, I said, we must be somewhere in Asia. On the coast of India, perhaps, or Malaya. We've crossed through the globe and come out at the Antipodes.
1: But the compass, my boy. Explain the compass. It always pointed northward.
0: I can't explain it. It's a mystery.
1: No mystery at all. The compass lied.
0: The compass lied? How do you know?
1: Because if it didn't lie, we are now at the North Pole. Does that strike you as reasonable?
0: I did not know what to think, nor did I much care, for I too was tormented with thirst and hunger. After a 2 hours' march, we reached a beautiful spread of country where olives, pomegranates, and vines abounded. What a delight it was to press these fruits to our lips. Not far off, near some fresh and mossy grass, I found a spring of fresh water. And here we paused to wash our hands, feet, and faces. While we were doing this, a small boy appeared between 2 tufted olive trees. I cried, ah, here's a small inhabitant of this happy land. Boy! Boy!
1: He runs away. Hey, catch him, Hans. Catch him.
2: I will. Boy, come here. Come here.
0: The boy was poorly dressed and terribly scared at our appearance. And who would blame him? Half naked with tangled hair and ragged beards, we must have looked very ill-favored in his young eyes. Hans caught up with him and dragged him back.
2: Here he is. But he will not speak. Nothing will he say.
1: Let me try, Hans.
3: Wie heißt dieser Berg?
1: He does not speak, so we are not in Germany.
3: Boy, what is the name of this mountain?
1: Is he dumb, I wonder? Let us try a little Italian on him. Dove noi siamo? Poi must I give you a good shaking to loosen your tongue? Come si nomma questa isola?
4: Stromboli! Stromboli!
0: Stromboli. So we were in the central Mediterranean, amidst the eastern archipelago of mythological memory, in the ancient Strongylos, where Aeolus chained up the wind and the tempest. And those blue mountains which rose towards the rising sun were the mountains of Calabria. And that mighty volcano which rose on the southern horizon was the fierce and celebrated Etna. Oh, what a journey. What a marvelous and extraordinary journey we had made. For we had entered the earth by one volcano and had come out by another. More than 1,200 leagues from Sneffels. So was our great adventure ended. There is little more for me to add. We were kindly received by the fishermen of Stromboli, and after a rest of 48 hours, we started our homeward journey. On the 9th of October, we arrived in Hamburg, and here our faithful Hans bade us farewell and departed for his native Iceland. Shortly, too, I married my uncle's goddaughter, my dearest, my ever-beloved Gretchen, though that, as they say, is another story. My uncle's greatness as both a scientist and an explorer was speedily recognized. Hamburg gave a festival in our honor. A public meeting of the Johanneum Institute was held at which the professor related the full story of our adventures, omitting only the mystery in connection with our lying compass.
1: Ah, that compass! Why did it point to the south instead of to the north? It baffles me, Harry. It baffles me.
0: I think I can explain it now, Uncle.
1: You can?
0: Yes. For 6 months now, it has lain untouched and unnoticed here in your study. As you see, the needle still points to the south.
1: Why, bless me, so it does. But why, my boy? Why?
0: Because during that hurricane on the Central Sea, we encountered a ball of fire. Remember?
1: Of course I remember. What has that to do with it?
0: The ball of fire turned our raft into a magnet, didn't it? And likewise, Uncle, it turned the compass topsy-turvy.
1: So, it was a trick of the electricity. Brilliant, Harry, brilliant. Ha! Now I am happy. You have cleared up for me the one great mystery of our journey. Our unforgettable journey to the center of the earth.

0: That was the eighth and last installment of A Journey to the Center of the Earth, adapted by Howard Jones from the novel by Jules Verne. The cast was as follows. Harry Lawson was played by Bernard Horsfall, Professor von Hartwig by Jeffrey Banks, and Hans Bjolke by John Daglish. It was produced in the north of England by Trevor Hill. Tomorrow in Storytime on Radio 4 at 5:25, you'll be able to hear the third installment of The Flight of the Heron by D.K. Broster, which has been abridged for reading on radio in 8 parts, and tomorrow's episode is called The Flood Tide. That's tomorrow.
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6: The Strange Dr. Weird.
7: Good evening. Come in, won't you? Why, what's the matter? You seem a bit nervous. Has the cemetery outside this house upset you? There are things far worse than cemeteries. For instance, being lost in an Arctic storm, as in the story I want to tell you tonight. The story I call Survival of the Fittest. My story, Survival of the Fittest, begins in the cold, bleak wastes of Alaska, stretching endlessly as far as the eye can see, in one vast white expanse. The fierce winter wind hurls itself at a small cabin, almost buried by the snow. In the cabin, four men are huddled around the embers of a fire.
8: Mike, what are we going to do?
9: We're leaving the first thing in the morning for Goldfield.
8: In this storm?
9: It's either make a try for Goldfield or die here of starvation.
10: Mike's right, Paul. With a stay here, our food would be gone in 5 days. Much better we try to get to town.
9: Kiana, how's the weather look to you? You think it'll blow over by tomorrow?
11: Storm bad. Not blow over soon.
9: All right, that settles it. We're getting out of here first thing in the morning.
10: We've come in these 4 days, Mike.
9: I should say about 70 miles.
8: That means 50 more miles to Goldfield.
9: Yeah, it's going to be a hard 50 miles, too. Dogs are all worn out. We only have food enough for one day.
8: Mike, you don't think we'll have any trouble making it, do you?
9: In this country, you always have trouble. Only the strong and ruthless survive.
11: Hold up! Hold it! Here!
9: Kiana!
10: Well, ain't Kiana, Mike.
9: Kiana's having trouble breaking trail for the dogs. He's slowing us down, eating food that might pull us through. He's no longer useful to us.
11: You're happy here.
9: Yana?
11: What do you want?
9: I'm afraid we don't need you anymore.
11: You not understand.
9: Huh? Maybe this will make you understand.
8: Mike!
11: Don't!
8: No, don't! You killed him.
9: Yeah, I had to. I told you only the strong can survive. We need the food he'd have eaten. Paul, you start breaking trail for the dogs. We're going on. Come on!
11: Push! Push! Hiya!
8: Mike, it's been 2 days since we've eaten anything.
10: We can't go on without food, Mike. Why don't we kill one of the dogs?
9: Yeah. Because we need every dog we have to pull the furs on the sled. All right, Paul, start breaking trail for the dogs. We've rested enough.
8: No, I can't. I'm too tired. The dogs can break their own trail.
10: Why, you young whelp, I'll...
8: Go ahead. Shoot me. Like you did, Kiana.
9: You're not worth wasting a bullet on. You're too tired to break trail. You can remain behind.
10: Well, Mike, you can't lead him here to die.
9: Oh, can I? Are you ready, Victor?
10: Yes, I'm ready. Paul, run along behind the sled.
8: All right, Victor.
9: Marsh! Husky, here!
10: Mike, why don't you let me throw away this bundle of furs I'm carrying? Then I could break trail for the dogs.
9: Throw away $500 worth of furs? I should say not. Come on, Marsh!
10: Paul, don't stop behind. Keep running.
8: I will, Victor. As long as I can.
10: Mike, look! The dogs are disappearing.
9: Victor, let go of the sled.
8: I, the dogs in front have vanished in that crevasse in the ice.
0: Yeah. A year's fur's lost in a few seconds.
8: What do we do now?
0: Now we'll start floundering through the snow towards Goldfield. If our strength holds out, we'll make it. If it doesn't, we'll die.
6: Right now, Doctor, I've got a quickie mystery of my own I'd like to solve.
7: A mystery?
6: Mystery of two men. You see, these two gentlemen are both nice-looking fellows, act alike, talk alike, even wear similar clothes. Yet there is a difference. The appearance of one somehow seems more distinguished than the other. You've guessed it. The solution to the mystery is simple. One man always wears an Adam hat. Yes, gentlemen, the perfect style and quality of an Adam does make a difference. A difference that all well-dressed men recognize at a glance. Made of rich-looking all-fur felt, the new Adam hats come in a wide variety of distinctive styles and shapes, and are priced at only $3.45 to $10 at Adam hat stores and authorized dealers from coast to coast. Mister, if you want to look your best always, always wear an Adam. Now, Dr. Weir.
7: And now I'll finish my story, Survival of the Fittest. It is early the next morning. Three figures, mere specks on the vast white expanse, make their way slowly and painfully across the snow. Finally, one, unable to go any further, stops and sinks into the snow.
8: Mike, wait! Paul's falling down! Paul, you must get up and keep going. If you don't, you'll freeze to death. I can't walk another step, Victor. I'm too tired.
9: Ah, so he's falling down, eh? Well, Paul, you'll either get up and start walking or stay behind and die.
8: Mike, if each of us took him by the arm, we could help him along.
9: Nothing doing. It's every man for himself. I'm not going to waste my strength.
8: Paul, you must get up. Here, let me help you. No, leave me alone. I can't go any further. Mike, we can't leave him here to die.
9: Why can't we?
8: Because it's inhuman.
9: It's common sense. The weak die and the strong live. Now, are you going on with me or are you going to stay behind to die with him?
8: Paul, you must get up.
9: Can't you say nothing can save him now? He's half frozen already. Are you coming, Victor?
8: Yes, I'm coming, Mike. Goodbye, Paul. May the Lord have mercy on your soul.
7: As the two men continued on their way, the snow swept over Paul's body and soon hid it from sight. Hour after hour, Mike and Victor struggled along. For the first time in days, they saw the sun, and its warmth helped them to withstand the cold. Late that afternoon, Victor began to fall behind.
8: Mike, wait for me.
9: Hurry up!
8: I'm coming as fast as I can.
9: You'll never get to Goldfield at this rate. Must be at least another 10 miles.
8: 10 miles? I'll never make it without food. My stomach feels as though... Like you're eating something.
9: Yeah, that's right.
8: You're eating pemmican. Where'd you get it?
9: Get it? I had it all the time in this pouch.
8: You mean the food didn't run out 4 days ago?
9: It ran out for you and Paul, but not for me. I just finished eating the last of it.
8: So you stole the food that might have saved Paul and myself. You're nothing but a dirty murderer. A murderer and a thief. Do you hear?
9: Yeah, but when all's said and done, Victor, I'm going to live and you're going to die.
8: Someday, Mike. You'll pay for your crime. And when that day comes...
9: Hey, listen. A plane. Where is it? My eyes. Everything's a little blurry. Oh, yeah. There it is. Look. A plane. It's coming this way. They see us. It's an army plane.
8: They dropped something. A package.
9: Food. That's what it is.
8: Yeah. And look. Look. It landed in the snow. Only 100 yards from us.
9: Yeah? Where? Darn that sun in my eyes, I can't see it. Yeah, I see it now. That package will do me nicely until I reach Goldfield. I'll make it for sure now.
8: There's plenty for both of us in it, Mike. You are going to share it with me, aren't you?
9: All you're going to get is this, son. I won't have you telling any tales about me later. After I pick up that package, I won't be back.
8: Mike, come back. Don't leave me here to die.
9: Where did that package drop? I thought I... Oh, there it is, over there, half buried in the snow. Funny, first I can see it, then I can't. My eyes, they feel as if knives are being stuck into them. I can't see.
0: What's happening to me? My eyes, I'm snowblind. That's it. The glare of the sun all day. I'm snowblind. Victor! Victor, where are you?
12: I'm back here, Mike.
0: Victor, you gotta help me. I can't see a thing. I'm snowblind.
12: You mean you can't see anything?
0: No! No, my eyes hurt so I can't stand it. It's the sun, the glare all day. That's done it. My eyes feel as if they were full of needles whenever I open them.
12: What do you want me to do, Mike?
0: Look, crawl over to that package. You still have enough strength. And bring it over here. It'll keep us alive. In a day or two, I'll be able to see again, and I'll get us both in the gold field.
12: I can't, Mike. My legs are too stiff.
0: What?
12: I can't move them. We'll both die here now.
0: No, I won't die. I won't. I'll find that food myself. I know which direction it was in. I can find it if I hunt long enough.
12: That's what you think.
0: Yeah, you're just trying to confuse me. It's in this direction. I know it is. I can feel the sun on my face.
12: Mike, come back. Stop. Come back.
0: I am going right. Or you wouldn't be trying so hard to stop me. I'll show you, Victor. I'm going to live, you hear? I'm going to live. And you're going to die.
12: No, Mike. Come back, Mike. There's a crevasse in the ice ahead of you. You'll fall into it.
0: You expect me to fall for a sucker trick like that? The crevasse was behind me. I remember that.
12: Mike, look out!
7: Too bad about Mike, wasn't it? Or was it? It was really his own fault he fell into the crevasse. Because, you see, Mike, being the kind of man no one could trust, he felt he could trust no one. Victor? Oh, yes, Victor lived. He finally managed to get to the package of food and survived until a rescue party could reach him next day. So if you're ever tempted to sacrifice your friends to save yourself, just remember that... Oh, you have to go now? Well, perhaps you'll drop in again soon. Just look for the house on the other side of the cemetery. The house of Dr. Weir.

0: If you're paying this kind of money for a car, you'd want it to have a touch of style, legroom, four doors, and all that. And if this is what you had in mind, you don't even have to pay that kind of money for the new Skoda Super Estel. Skoda's new Super Estel puts a man in the street
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0: If you're paying this kind of money for a car, you'd want it to have a touch of style, legroom, four doors, and all that. And if this is what you had in mind, you don't even have to pay that kind of money for the new Skoda Super Estel. Skoda's new Super Estel puts a man in the street
1: and his dog
0: on the road.

0: Is that proper farmhouse cheddar?
1: No, I don't think so.
0: What about that?
1: No. It's quite nice, though.
0: Is it? Do you think I might try a piece? I'll have 2 ounces, please.
2: Jacob's, the cream of cream crackers.
3: Hold it. 15 seconds from now, you'll see the picture he just took. See? With a Polaroid Land camera, you get bright, sharp pictures in 15 seconds. Snap, pull, peel. It's that easy. Is there any better way to get pictures of the family?

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2: Ladies and gentlemen, we take great pleasure in presenting in dramatic form another of the stories especially selected for us by Edwin Balmer, the distinguished editor of Red Book magazine. We are pleased to announce that the publishers of Red Book have given us special permission to broadcast these stories. Mr. Balmer is here in the studio with us, and before the story begins, we're going to ask him to tell you why he selected The No Man by Frederick Hazlitt Brennan. Mr. Balmer.
3: Frederick Hazlitt Brennan, who wrote The No Man, is one of the literary sensations of recent years. Only a short time ago, he was a newspaper reporter in St. Louis. There he began to put in short stories, some of the surprising things he saw and experienced. New things were happening. New people of all sorts were appearing in American cities, and he was the first to put many of them authentically upon a page. Naturally, the magazines began competing for his stories, and naturally, Hollywood howled for him to come out there and make pictures. He did so, and he saw Hollywood as only he could. The No Man is a story of Hollywood, written by the super brilliant reporter, Frederick Hazlitt Brennan, and we are delighted to give it to you.
2: Thank you, Mr. Balmer. Now for the story. Max Lowell is the president of Independent Pictures Incorporated. A supervisor, a director, and two writers have just filed out of his office, and he sinks back in his chair with a snort of disgust. The disturbing thought of Brian Byrne crosses his mind. Only a week ago, that troublemaking, insulting Irisher lowlife Byrne had stood in that very office and blurted out,
4: "You're the world's prize fall guy, Max. You let these Hollywood chiselers make a sap out of you 40 times a day. You enjoy it. You'd sell your soul for a yes and a slap in the back. You're just dumb."
2: And Max Lowell had risen in his wrath and shouted,
5: "Get out! Never do I want to see your Irish face again. I'm dumb, am I? You lowlife, you Irisher, get out!"
2: And Max had meant every word he said. But now, for a moment, as he leans back in his swivel chair, he wishes the lowlife Irisher were back with him. Brian Byrne would tell you the truth, always the truth. Money meant nothing to Brian. But no, the fellow was insufferable. Max dismisses the thought of Brian and pushes the electric button to summon his secretary.
6: You rang for me, Mr. Lowell?
5: Why won't somebody tell me the truth, Miss Hurst? Am I too unreasonable to hear the truth?
6: But I thought that...
5: You shot the story of those two second-rate playwrights full of holes in 10 minutes, and they didn't stick to their guns. They backed down and they yesed me. Everybody yesed me.
6: Yes, sir.
5: And when they go back east, they'll give out interviews saying, they don't want to let us write anything good in Hollywood. They don't want that.
6: Most of them do that.
5: The only man we ever had around here who knew what he was doing and would tell the truth was Brian Byrne.
6: Would you like me to get hold of Mr. Byrne for you? I'm sure I could locate him.
5: No. 7 times I've had to take him back, and 7 times I had to fire him again. I can't stand that man.
6: You know it's 10 o'clock, Mr. Lowell.
5: Yes, I'm an hour late with all of my appointments. I know. You don't have to tell me.
6: Mr. Reisman's office called.
5: Reisman?
6: Yes. He said you promised to talk to him at 9:30 about buying that chain of theaters.
5: I should spend $12 million and change the company's policy without even thinking it over? Tell him I'll see him later.
6: Mr. Loomis called that he'll have our Modern Wives with all the retakes ready to run at noon.
5: Loomis will have to wait. Maybe I can run our Modern Wives after dinner.
6: And Mrs. Lowell called twice. She said it was very important.
5: Operator, get Mrs. Lowell for me.
6: Mr. Loomis said our Modern Wives should have a $2 Broadway opening. He said it's too good for a regular release.
5: Well, what else should it be? We spent $700,000 on that picture. Hello? Hello, Mama. Oh, she's not there. Oh, she left for my office. Good. She's on her way here now.
6: Mr. Lowell's office. Mrs. Lowell's in the waiting room.
5: Cindy, right in, will you?
6: Ask her to come right into Mr. Lowell's office. She'll be right in.

0: waiting room.
1: Send her right in, will you?
0: Ask her to come right into Mr. Lowell's office. She'll be right in.
1: Mama.
2: So, Papa, if you're so busy, you have no time for your own family.
1: Oh, listen, have I kept you waiting in the reception room, huh?
2: I sit by the telephone the whole morning, and all I hear is, Mr. Lowell's busy now, Mr. Lowell can't speak to you now.
1: No, no, Mama, you know I got conferences on every minute. What is it now? The swimming pool leaks again, huh?
2: Swimming pool? I wish it was only the swimming pool.
1: All right, so if it's not the swimming pool...
2: No, Max, I want you should listen and not get all excited.
1: What's the matter? Has Reba broke up the new car? Answer me at once.
2: Car? I wish it was the car. Reba's left home. That's what Reba's done.
1: What? Reba? Left home?
2: Now, Papa, don't get all excited.
1: Well, when did she leave? Why? Where? Answer me at once. Has she eloped?
2: She went to Lake Arrowhead with Terry Luther and another boy and girl. With no chaperone. A sassy little no good. Without a chaperone, mind you. For 3 or 4 days.
1: Well, you didn't let her go, did you?
2: Don't be foolish. Of course I didn't.
1: I didn't.
2: But she went.
1: What?
2: She packed her things and she went. And she said she wasn't ever coming back home again.
1: Well, we must bring her back. We must do something. What can we do?
2: If you hadn't got mad and fired that Brian Boyne, he would have got Reba back for us.
1: Brian Boyne.
2: He had a way with Reba. He was the only one that could ever do anything with her.
1: Miss Hoyst?
0: Yes, Mr.
1: Lowell. I want you should find Brian Boyne. Try Caliente first. Maybe he went to Palm Springs or to Big Bear. Or maybe Frisco or Las Vegas.
0: I heard he was in Seattle on Thursday.
1: Well, try Seattle. Try everywhere. Quick.
0: I'll find him, sir.
1: No, no, Mama, don't cry. Brian will get Reba back for us, all right? Don't worry. That Irish lowlife can do it, all right.
2: If we find him, Papa.

0: found Mr. Byrne, Mr. Lowell.
1: At last. Where?
0: He's in jail at Santa Barbara.
1: Good. Good. What is he in for?
0: He had a fight with a highway cop who was trying to arrest some girl for speeding.
2: Let me see. Who do I know in Santa Barbara that can get him out?
0: Oh, Mr. John Mayer, the banker, could do it.
1: Good. Wire him about it. And put in a call to the Santa Barbara jail for me right away.
0: I have the jail for you already. The switchboard's holding the call for you.
1: Hello? Hello? Give me that call to the jail. Yes. Hello?
3: Say, listen. This is Mr. Max Lowell, president of Independent Pictures. I want you to let me speak to Brian Boyne.
1: Brian Boyne, you got him in there. Say, is this the chief?
3: What? Brian won't speak to me. Listen. I want you to tell Mr. Boyne that it ain't business I want to talk to him about. Tell him it's my little girl, Reba. My little Reba, you understand? Good. Hello? Hello, Brian, is that you? Now listen, Brian, I don't want you should act this way. What I said and what you said ain't neither here nor there. Reba has run away. Yes. Her mama's all upset and crying for her. And listen, I don't feel any too good either. Brian, listen. You got to find her and you got to bring her home. Listen, would you want my little Reba to marry an actor? You told me yourself we should not let her be taken in by some no-good Hollywood lowlife. Yes. She told her mama she went to Lake Arrowhead, yes. I'll get you out, Brian. Already I've wired you $5,000. Yeah, I want you to leave for Arrowhead at once. Hire a plane or anything, but bring little Reba back to her mama, yes. Now listen, Brian.
2: He hung up.
0: He's going to do it for you?
3: Yes, Brian will try.
0: Mr. Loomis is still holding an operator to run our modern wires. It's 6 o'clock. And Mr. Risen wants to know if you'll dine with him at the Roosevelt.
3: Tell them both I'm too busy. Hey, the truth is I'm too worried. I'm going home now to wait for Reba.

0: midnight, Papa. 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
1: Now, now, don't worry, Mama. 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That's all right. Don't worry.
0: Maybe it's Reba.
1: Oh, a car. Mama, it's a car.
2: Hey, Max. Max.
0: Mama. 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
1: Reba.
0: Oh, I'm so glad to be home, Mama. Oh, it's all right now, Reba. It's all right.
1: No, no, don't you worry, Reba. What was it that happened?
0: I trusted Carrie, Papa. He's a big bum and a coward.
1: Well, what has he done?
0: He wanted me to leave the up with the others at Lake Arrowhead and elope with him to Las Vegas.
3: No, you're right. Just in time to spank him and get Reba away.

0: Hey, Brian, I can never thank you enough for this.
1: Forget it.
0: No, listen. Take your mom upstairs, Reba, and tell her you'll never run away from her again. Go on, Mama. Go.
2: Ahead, Mama.
0: Hey, wait a minute. Where are you going, Brian?
1: You've got a long drive ahead of me, Max, and I want to be started.
0: Now, listen, don't go, Brian. Listen, you got to come back. I need you.
1: Nothing doing, Max. You don't get me back on any crummy job for you.
0: But listen,
1: I told you I was through, and I meant it.
0: But, Brian, I got to show you our modern vibes. It's the best talkie V or anybody else ever made. George Brock, he said so.
1: So George Brock said so.
0: Yes, and they got a big deal to buy big theaters, 200 theaters. Bernie says never in his life did he ever see such a bargain.
1: So that's what Bernie said.
0: Listen, I know for once in your life you'll agree with George and Bernie.
1: Agree with those chiselers? I'll bet the picture's a flop, and that theater deal smells of Bernie.
0: No. It's a fine picture and a fine deal, too.
1: Well, I got to be going. I brought Reba home, and that's enough.
0: And you know Sonia Sylvia? She's a rave in the picture, Brian. We got to sign a click for a year or two.
1: I swore I'd never mess around with you again. I'm going.
0: Oh, please, Brian. Just these two things you got to do for me. The deal and the picture. I need you to help me.
1: Can't you find one other man in this confounded town who'll tell you the truth occasionally?
0: Oh, they ain't like you, Brian. They all got access to grind. They want money or big jobs or something.
1: Listen, then, and I'll tell you something. I saw some rushes of that picture before I quit.
0: You did?
1: Yes, and it's just a good program, hot tamale.
0: Well, what do you mean? It's the best thing we've ever done. It should have a Broadway opening.
1: Cut it to 6,000 feet and throw out all that symbolic stuff.
0: Cut it to 6,000?
1: Write in some more scenes for that little Witherow girl. She'll steal the picture from Sylvia anyway. Witherow will be a second gainer if she's handled right.
0: A second gainer? Well, maybe you're right, Brian.
1: And as for that theater deal, have you checked up on the appraisal yourself?
0: Oh, Bernie always handles the business office.
1: Bernie's a double-crossing chiseler.
0: Oh, that's not so. Bernie's my friend. Bernie wouldn't do that.
1: See, there you go. Oh, what's the use of telling you the truth? You don't want to hear it.
0: You're right, Brian. I got to have the truth. But it hurts.
1: Well, what if it does?
0: Well, it makes me so mad I wish I could never hear it again. But always I have to come back for more.
1: You let those chiselers make a fool out of you.
0: Listen, a man has got to trust somebody. You're the only one left, Brian. You've got to come back to work for me. You've just got to.
1: Nothing doing. I'm like all the rest. Pretty soon I'd be yesing you, too.
0: Oh, you'd never do that. Listen, I'll pay you anything you ask. And may I fall down dead if I fire even once more.
1: Nothing doing, Maxie. We're quits, and I'm heading back to Santa Barbara.
0: Santa Barbara? What's in Santa Barbara for you?
1: A girl, Maxie. And I'm going to get back there as fast as I can drive.
0: A girl? You, Brian, and a girl?
1: That's what I said.
0: Well, listen, Brian. If you love a girl, you'll need money. You must make something of yourself.
1: Yeah, that's a good line.
0: Listen, you're the best all-around picture man I ever knew. Writing, directing, supervising, they're all easy for you.
1: I said I was going back to Santa Barbara, Max.
0: Wait, Brian, wait. Think it over. Wait.
1: Nothing doing, Max. So long.
0: Well, you want a job when you get married. You'll see if you don't.

0: Mr. Bryan to see you, Mr. Lord.
1: Bryan Boyne? Show him in.
0: This way, Mr. Boyne.
2: Thank you.
1: Bryan, am I surprised?
2: Well, you win, Maxie. I've come to take that job.
1: Great. Fine. That makes me so happy, I would be ashamed to tell you.
2: I was married 2 days ago. When do I start to work and where?
1: Sit down. Sit down, my boy. You'll start writing, directing a new picture that I've got an idea for.
2: What's the story?
1: Listen while I tell it to you. It's all wow. A girl who used to run with crooks marries the district attorney and doesn't tell him about her past. Her old gangster boyfriend is framed for murder and the district attorney tries him. She knows that he is innocent. Shall she tell what she knows to save him and probably lose her husband, or shall she let him die? How's that for a situation?
2: Not bad, Max. Not bad at all.
1: You really mean that, Bryan?
2: Why, yes, of course.
1: What's that? What's that you said?
2: I said yes.
1: Said yes. You're yesing me.
2: I know, Max, but...
1: Listen, Bryan, I got a job for you, but it ain't here. It's down on that ranch of mine below Caliente. I want you should go down and run it for me. I want you should leave at once. The yacht is at Wilmington. Take it. Get out of here tonight. Get out before I change my mind and I'll let you stay here to yes me.
2: Yes, sir.
1: I reassure you.
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0: Once upon a time there was an engineer.
1: Choo-choo Charlie was his name, we hear.
0: He had an engine and he sure had fun. He used good and plenty candy to make his train run.
2: Charlie says, love my good and plenty. Charlie says, really ring the bell. Charlie says, love my good and plenty. Don't know any other candy that I love so well.
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5: These are the words which preface the fourth of seven broadcasts based on Victor Hugo's great novel, Les Miserables. WOR and the Mutual Network present Orson Welles, distinguished young author, actor, and director, in an adaptation of the book which he has created especially for radio. Each episode portrays some development in the progress of Jean Valjean, a role played by Orson Welles, who is also heard reading the narrative. Les Miserables, Part 4, the episode which is called Cosette.
6: Jean Valjean, you are a hardened criminal and a second offender. You are charged with concealing your identity and changing your name. How do you plead?
7: Guilty.
6: You are so found by this court. Jean Valjean, you are sentenced to hard labor in the galleys under the double chain for the rest of your life.
8: The notebook of Inspector Javert, July 1823. I have caught Jean Valjean. In a whole lifetime of service with the police, there is no entry in this book which has occasioned me so much satisfaction. I have caught Jean Valjean. I am affixing to this page an excerpt from a recent newspaper in Paris. Here it is. The Paris Journal, July 25th, 1823. An old convict has been brought to trial called Jean Valjean. The circumstances are extraordinary. In the district of Montreux, a gentleman called Monsieur Madeleine had, in acknowledgement of his services, been appointed mayor. And as such, he was famed for his wisdom and his good works. But this man has been unmasked. The police authorities, thanks chiefly to the zeal of Inspector Javert, have disclosed the true identity of Monsieur Madeleine. He is none other than the convict, Jean Valjean. It appears that previous to his arrest, this man had succeeded in withdrawing from his bank a sum amounting to more than 500,000 francs, which he had deposited there and which, it is said, he had realized in his business. Since his return to the galleys, it has been impossible to discover where this money has been concealed. This is the end of the newspaper article. I think I can guess the motive of Jean Valjean concealing this money. His hope of escape. And there's another matter. The child, Cosette. The child of the woman Fantine. It was this Fantine whom I apprehended on the street and who Valjean, in the character of the mayor, protected from justice. And in the compassion of one criminal for another, nursed through the illness from which she died, this child was abandoned at an early age to the care of some innkeeper. If I know Jean Valjean, the purpose of this money is the care of this child. I must find this Cosette. November 17th, 1823. Here is an excerpt from the Toulon Journal. Yesterday, a convict at work on board the galley ship Orient, on his return from rescuing a sailor, fell overboard and was drowned. His body has not been recovered. This man was registered under the number 9430, and his name is Jean Valjean. This finishes it. The case is closed. Jean Valjean is dead.
9: Tonight, we are to consider the story of Cosette. Cosette. Fantine had left her at Montfermeil with some innkeepers called the Thénardiers. The little Cosette, the child of Fantine. Jean Valjean had promised to care for Cosette. Javert never found her. Now, who were these innkeepers, these Thénardiers? This man and this woman were cunning and rage married. A hideous and terrible pair. Cosette was between them, undergoing their double pressure, like a creature who was at the same time bruised by a millstone and lacerated with pincers. The man and woman had each a different way. Cosette was beaten unmercifully. That came from the woman. She went barefoot in winter. That came from the man. A ferocious mistress, a malignant master, a rascal of the subdued order. Tanager's code as an innkeeper is interesting.
7: The duty of the innkeeper is to sell to the first comer. Food, rest, light, fire, dirty linen, servants, fleas, and smiles, to charge for the open window, the closed window, the chimney corner, the sofa, the chair, the stool, the bench, the feather bed, the mattress, the straw bed. To know how much the mirror is worn and to tax that. To make the traveler pay for everything, even to the flies that his dog eats.
9: Cosette was their only servant. And this child of eight did the work of a full staff. She brushed, scrubbed, swept, ran errands, lifted heavy things, puny as she was. And the moment the poor girl wearied in her back-breaking tasks, the huge figure of Madame Thénardier loomed above her, shrilling commands through the inn.
10: Cosette! Cosette! Oh, there you are! Well, what have you been doing? Nothing as usual. You know we need more wood for the kitchen. Get it! There, that'll teach you to waste time.

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1: You girl, have you watered my horse?
2: Oh, yes, monsieur. He drank the whole bucketful.
1: Ah, that's a lie. He has a way of blowing off when he's not had water that I know well enough.
3: Get some more water, Cosette.
2: Excuse me, ma'am. There is no water.
3: Well, then go get some.
4: Where must she go for it?
3: To the spring.
1: But it's night. It's as black as an oven.
4: Yes, it would take a cat to go along the street without a lantern tonight.
3: She'll go. She can see. Here, mademoiselle, get a big loaf of the baker's as you come back. Here's 15 sous.
2: Yes, madame.
3: Now get along with you.
0: The child fled with her bucket, running as fast as she could. The night was cold, and the spring was far away. Soon, the gleam from the town disappeared, and the darkness became thicker. It was no longer Montfermeil. It was open country. Dark, terrifying country. The child's heart pounded at her ribs. With their ghosts moving in the trees, time after time she faltered and started back towards the inn. But always there appeared to her the more dreadful specter of Madame Thénardier, and she went on. At length she arrived at the spring. Cosette did not take time to breathe. She felt in the darkness for a young oak which bent over the spring, found a branch, swung herself from it, bent down, and plunged the bucket in the water. In that movement, she did not notice that her apron pocket emptied itself into the spring. The 15 sou piece fell from her dress and dropped into the water. Cosette neither saw nor heard the coin fall. She was anxious to start back at once. But the effort of filling the bucket had been so great that it was impossible for her to take a step. For on this night, this starless, terrifying Christmas night, that bucket was heavier than ever before. The woods were blacker. The wind was colder. The child tugged at the stooping weight and managed a few steps. Terror gripped her. Terror. Terror of something she couldn't see. She began to count aloud.
2: 1, 2, 3, 4, 5, 6, 7, 8, 9. 1, 2, 3.
0: She had to go on, if only for a few steps at a time. She walked on, bending down like an old woman. The iron handle of the bucket was numbing and freezing her little wet hands. On and on, a step at a time. Madame would beat her. Madame would scream at her. Madame would whip her. All at once, the weight of the bucket was gone. A hand had caught the handle and was carrying it easily. Cosette raised her head and saw a large, dark form beside her in the gloom. And she was not afraid.
2: Oh, thank you, monsieur.
5: My child, that's a heavy bucket you're carrying there.
2: Yes, monsieur.
5: Give it to me. I'll carry it for you. Here we are. It's very heavy indeed. You're a little girl for such a big bucket. How old are you?
2: 8 years.
5: Have you come far this way?
2: From the spring in the woods.
5: Are you going far?
2: Oh, yes, monsieur. A good quarter of an hour from here.
5: Little girl.
2: Yes, monsieur.
5: Have you no mother?
2: I don't know, monsieur. I don't think I have. All the rest have one. For my part, I have none. I don't believe I ever had any.
5: What's your name?
2: Cosette.
5: Where do you live?
2: At Montfermeil.
5: Oh, is that where we're going?
2: Yes, monsieur.
5: Who is it that sent you out to the woods? After water, at this time of night?
2: Madame Thénardier.
5: Oh. What does she do, Madame Thénardier?
2: She is my mistress. She keeps the tavern.
5: The tavern? Well, I'm going there to lodge tonight. Show me the way.
2: Monsieur, we are going there.

0: Look, we're on the main street.
1: How far is the inn?
0: We are close by it. Monsieur, may I take the bucket now?
1: What for?
0: Because if Madame Thénardier sees that if anybody else brought it for me, she will beat me.
1: Oh, not on Christmas, my child.
0: Is this Christmas, Monsieur?
2: Oh, it's you, is it? Well, you've taken your time.
0: Madame, here is a gentleman who is coming to lunch.
2: What? Oh, Monsieur, come in.
1: Have you a room?
2: My brave man, I'm sorry, but I have nothing.
1: Put me anywhere. In the garret or in the stable. I would pay as if I had a room.
2: 40 sous?
1: Very well. 40 sous.
2: In advance. I don't lodge poor people for less.
1: I shall want some supper.
2: If you're prepared to pay, monsieur, very well. Oh, I forgot the bread. Cosette! Cosette!
0: Oh, madame, the baker was closed.
2: You ought to have knocked.
0: I did knock, madame, but he didn't open.
2: I'll find out tomorrow if that's true, and if you're lying. Well, give me back the 15 sous. Come, don't you hear me? Have you lost it, or did you steal it from me? Well, answer.
0: It's gone, madame. Forgive me, please, madame.
2: Oh, so you lost it.
0: It must have slipped from my pocket at the spring. Oh, madame, it won't ever happen again.
2: I should say not. I'll teach you to lose my money. Where's that whip?
0: No, no, madame, don't whip me, please.
1: Madame.
0: Don't whip me, madame.
1: Madame, I beg your pardon, but I just saw something fall out of the little girl's pocket and roll away. This may be it. Here it is.
2: A 20-sous piece?
1: Yes. Isn't that what you gave her?
2: Why, yes. Yes, that's it. Cosette, don't ever let that happen again. Get to work. Now, monsieur, let me show you to your room.

0: Late that night, the stranger went to bed. Not in the stable as he had expected, but in the best room of the inn. This courtesy on the part of the Tanadiers had, as usual, a purpose behind it. A purpose which the irritable Madame Tanadier could hardly understand.
1: The fool! What was in his head to protect that little monster Cosette? To pretend she lost the 20 soupies. Think of that! That slut I wouldn't give 10 sous for.
2: It's very simple. It amused him. He has the right to do it if he can pay for it. Why interfere as long as he has money?
1: No matter what you say, I'm going to kick Cosette out of doors tomorrow.
2: You are indeed.

0: Up so soon, monsieur? Are you leaving us already?
1: Yes, madame. I'm going away.
0: Monsieur, then, has no business in Montfermeil.
1: No, I have not. You do a good business here, madame.
0: So, monsieur. It is a very little place, as you see, and we have so many expenses. Why, that little girl eats us out of house and home.
1: What little girl?
0: Why, the little girl, you know. Cosette.
1: Well, madame, suppose you were relieved of her.
0: Cosette? Oh, monsieur, take her, keep her, carry her, stuff her, drink her, eat her, and be blessed by all the saints.
1: Agreed.
2: Really? You will take her away?
1: I will, immediately. Call the child.
0: Cosette!
1: Where is my bill? How much is it?
3: Here it is, monsieur. You owe us 23 francs.
0: Ah, Thénardier, what news? He's going to take that beggar Cosette off my hands. I shall go fetch her at once. Cosette!
1: 23 francs, you said. Here you are, monsieur.
3: Pardon, monsieur. There is an extra charge for your candle. That will be 2 francs more. Oh, thank you, monsieur. As to the little girl, I must have some talk with you about that.
1: Well, your wife seems anxious enough to get rid of her.
3: That may be, monsieur. But I must say that I adore the girl.
1: What?
3: You wish to take our little Cosette from us. I'm afraid, monsieur, I cannot consent to that. It is true the child cost us money. It is true the child has faults, but we love her. We must all do something for God. After all, one does not give his child to the first traveler, you understand? I do not even know your name. Now, if I were to see perhaps some paper you have, a passport, perhaps?
1: Monsieur Thénardier, people do not take a passport to come 5 leagues from Paris. If I take Cosette, I take her. That is all. You will not know my name or my abode. You will not know where she goes. And my intention is that she shall never see you again in all her life. Do you agree? Yes or no?
3: In that case, monsieur, I must have 1,500 francs.
1: I was prepared for this. 1,500 francs. There it is.
0: Come along, dear. You're not frightened of me, are you?
2: Here she is, monsieur.
1: Wrap yourself up, child. It's cold, and we're going away.
3: Wait, monsieur. My money.
1: I've given you 1,500 francs, Monsieur Thénardier. You have your money. Come, Cosette.
0: What luck, husband. He has taken the little wretch, and we have 1,500.
3: Ah, don't be a fool. We might have had thousands. Why did he come here for the ugly brat? Who is he? In heaven's name, who is that man?

0: Who was that man? He was Jean Valjean. In his fall overboard from the Orion, the sea had been kind to him. The sea had hid him from the galley guards. The sea which was supposed to have closed the case in Inspector's notebook. Number 9430 was very much alive. So Jean Valjean took Cosette away with him to Paris. Jean Valjean had never loved anything. He had never been father, lover, husband, or friend. To teach Cosette and to watch her playing was nearly all his life. And then he would talk to her about her mother and teach her to pray. It is very sweet, this grand and strange emotion of the heart in its first love. Poor old heart, so young. And for Cosette, from the first day, everything that she felt in her being loved this kind old friend. She called him father and knew him by no other name. Now Jean Valjean was cautious. He never left the house in Paris by day, keeping prudently to the infrequented side alleys of the neighborhood. He would walk sometimes an hour or two at nightfall. Now, there was in that district an old beggar who sat crouched on the edge of a condemned well. Those who were envious of this poor creature said he was in the pay of the police. He was an old church beadle of 75, who was always mumbling prayers. Jean Valjean never passed him without giving him a few pennies. One evening, toward the close of winter, as he was passing that way, he noticed this beggar crouched in his usual place under the street lamp. The man, according to his custom, seemed to be praying and was bent over. Jean Valjean walked up to him and put a piece of money in his hand. The beggar suddenly raised his eyes and stared into his face. Then he quickly dropped his head. It was over in a moment. But Jean Valjean shuddered. It seemed to him that he had seen by the light of the street lamp not the calm, sanctimonious face of the old beadle, but a terrible and well-known countenance. Some instinct kept Jean Valjean from speaking. He gazed at the crouching figure. The same form, the same rags as on the other day. He told himself he was mad, and he hurried home.
1: T-R-E-E. See the bird in the tree. T-H-E.
2: Cosette!
1: What is it, Father?
2: Quiet.
1: It's someone in the hall, Father. Who is it?
2: Lie down, dear. And don't talk.
1: He stopped, Father. He's just outside the door. Father, why are you blowing out the light? Father?
2: Little one, you must go to sleep.
1: Yes, Father. But what does he want out
2: please,
1: there?
2: Please, Cosette.
1: Yes, Father.

0: Is he gone? Is he out there, Father? Has he gone away?
1: Put on your clothes, Cosette. Hurry.
0: Yes, Father. Where are we going?
1: I don't know. I don't know.
0: Are we going far?
1: We're leaving Paris. Tonight.
0: Has it something to do with that man in the hall, Father? Father, what was he doing? Peeking in? Do you know him?
1: I know him.
0: What's his name, Father?
1: His name is Javert.
2: Through the sleeping city, through the narrow, silent streets, running, creeping, doubling, backing, describing 100 sly patterns in the labyrinth of back courts and alleys and passageways, ran these two hunted beings, the old convict who had been the mayor of a city, the little child who had been a slave, frightened, breathless, unspeaking, fleeing the terrible policeman, fleeing Javert. He came to a blind alley. There were high walls there. And to the left, at the corner where a street began, Jean Valjean saw a sentinel. He felt as if caught by a chain that was slowly winding up. At this moment, a muffled and regular sound began to make itself heard at some distance. Soldiers. Jean Valjean saw the gleam of their bayonets. They were coming towards him. They came slowly, stopping to examine the recesses of the walls, to search the entrances of doors and alleys. Javert led the way. There was only one thing possible. In the prison ships, the old convict had learned a strange art. The art of climbing without ladders or ropes, of supporting himself by the back of his neck, his shoulders, his hips, and his knees. The art of raising himself straight up the right angle of a wall to the height of a sixth story. Jean Valjean looked up the wall and measured the distance with his eyes. About 18 feet. The difficulty was Cosette. He needed a rope. Where could he find a rope? At midnight, on a deserted street. Then Jean Valjean saw the street lamp. Now at that time, there were no gas lamps in the streets of Paris. The lamps were raised and lowered by cords. Traversing the street from one end to the other were these cords. The wheel on which the rope was wound was locked below the lantern in a little iron box. Jean Valjean sprang the bolt of this box, and an instant after was back at the side of Cosette. He had a rope. A half minute, and Jean Valjean was on the top of the wall. Another, and he'd pulled up Cosette. The next instant, they were safe. Safe on the other side.
3: Where's the blind alley? He's got to be there. Fast. He can't vanish. He can't melt. He can't fly. Search for him. He's got to be there.
0: Father.
1: Yes, Cosette.
0: Can I talk now?
1: Yes, little one.
0: Father, where are we? What is this place?
1: I don't know, my child.
0: Father, how long will it be till Javert finds us here?
1: He won't find us here.
4: The notebook of Inspector Javert, January 9th, 1818. This is the anniversary of Jean Valjean's escape. This is the date of my failure. This is the day when Jean Valjean eluded me and vanished almost before my eyes in a closed and guarded street. To think that this man is free, alive somewhere in the world and laughing at justice. But give justice time. I can wait. I have waited before. I can watch. Jean Valjean is my man. Someday I will catch him.

WOR and the Mutual Network have brought you part four of Victor Hugo's absorbing masterpiece, Les Miserables, the episode which was called Cosette. Orson Welles, distinguished young author, actor, and director, played the role of Jean Valjean and was also heard reading the narrative passages which bound together the dramatic action. Assisting Mr. Welles were Martin Gable as Javert, Estelle Levy as Cosette, Agnes Moorehead, Ray Collins, William Johnstone, and Hiram Sherman. Next Friday evening at 10 o'clock Eastern Daylight Saving Time, we shall present Les Miserables in its fifth phase, the episode which is called Marius.

0: 31 and a half, 32, 33, 35, 40, and 10 is 50, and 50 is a pound. At first, when you are given change in new money, it may sound rather odd. So if you're puzzled by 31 and a half, 32, 33, 35, 40, and 10 is 50, and 50 is a pound, think decimal. Now there are 100 new pence in a pound. Think decimal. That way you'll find shopping simple.
1: You know, some marmalades get some of their tang from added flavoring. While Robertson's Golden Shred gets all of its tang from Seville oranges. What would you rather have for breakfast?
2: I'm crunching my polo, dear Liza, dear Liza. I'm crunching my polo, dear Liza, crunching.
3: 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Try sucking them, dear Henry.
2: I can't. I've already crunched them all.
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0: Best Plays, the series of hour-length dramas selected from the outstanding successes of the New York stage. Now, John Chapman, editor of the theatrical yearbook Best Plays and drama critic of the New York Daily News, is here to introduce Herd Hatfield and Victor Jory in Patrick Hamilton's Rope. Mr. Chapman.
1: Good evening. Patrick Hamilton of London is one of the best men at the business of scaring innocent audiences like yourselves. He has a fondness for writing about characters who are somewhat on the lunatic side. Previously on this program, you may have heard Angel Street, but anyhow, you must know it. And you'll remember the sinister Mr. Manningham who tried to make his wife as crazy as he was. This evening's best play is Mr. Hamilton's Rope, which was a Broadway success some years back under the title Rope's End. In Rope, we shall meet some rather weird characters and hear some strange events. The two principal characters in this cat-and-mouse drama about a murder in the usually calm precincts of Oxford University will be played by Herd Hatfield and Victor Jory. Are you ready? All right, we'll begin. It is dark in the room. The light from the street lamp outside throws shadows against the ceiling, and even in the half-light, these moving figures seem to be dancing, circling in some primitive rite about the chest.
2: The lock.
3: It won't.
2: Give it to me. That's it. There it is. Close tight.
3: Stop there. No, don't put on the light.
2: Steady, Grano. You all right? Grano.
3: Give me a match.
2: You all right? It's time you pulled yourself together.
3: Brandon, you understand what we've done?
2: Yes, I know what I've done. I've committed murder. Passionless, faultless, and clueless murder.
3: Yes, Brandon.
2: An immaculate murder. I have killed. I have killed for the sake of danger and for the sake of killing. Yet I am alive. May I put on the light now?
3: No. Brandon, when Ronald came in, you were standing at the door.
2: Yes.
3: Did you see anyone standing there up the street?
2: No.
3: There was someone. There was a man. I saw him. I remember.
2: Well?
3: Nothing. Brandon?
2: Yes?
3: When I met Ronald coming out of the Coliseum... When I met him, why shouldn't someone have seen us? Did we think of that, Brandon?
2: I did.
3: Do you think we'll get away with it?
2: You mean later this evening? Do you think some psychic force emanating from that chest there is going to advise Sir Johnston Kentley that within is the lifeless entire...
3: Stop it!
2: ...of his only son and heir?
3: Listen.
2: Now what is it, Grimillo? What is...
3: Listen. I thought it was Sabo.
2: Sabo will not be here until 9:05. Mathematics is important, Granner. At 2:00... Ronald Kentley leaves his father's house after tea in this room precisely at 6:45. He is done to death by strangulation and rope, and then...
3: Let it alone.
2: Tonight at 9, his father and several well-chosen friends of our own will be here for a light entertainment. And then after...
3: This party isn't a slip, is it, Brent?
2: My dear Grano, have we not agreed that the entire beauty and piquancy of the evening is in the party itself? At 11, you and I leave by car for Oxford. And our fellow undergraduate here present is never heard from again. That is the perfection of criminality. I am quite lucid, am I not?
3: Yes.
2: The party itself, so far from being our most vulnerable point, is the very apex and consummation of our feat. Consider its ingredients. First, Sir Johnston Kentley, his father. He lends the macabre quality to the evening. And then I...
3: Brent!
2: Answer it.
3: Hello? What? This is Mayfair 6143. What? Brendan, put out that light! Put out
2: Reynolds,
3: that light!
2: Reynolds, put down the telephone. You're telling London you're afraid. Put it down. That's better. Now, the party. Perfect.
3: Perfect.
2: The father, Kenneth Ragland.
3: I don't like that, Brendan. Ronald's best friend.
2: But that's precisely the pleasure of it. The same youth, the same lack of intelligence. The one dead in the chest, the other alive, unknowing. And Lila. Lila, so much in love with him.
3: Brendan, don't touch it.
2: And now we come to Rupert. A very intriguing proposition. A man who might see this thing from our angle, the artistic one. You know, I even toyed with the idea of inviting him to share our dangers. Rupert is a poet, brilliant, capable of comprehending the beauty and the enchantment of this.
3: What time is it?
2: But Rupert remains in as blissful ignorance as the others. The crowning touch, the one man who could appreciate it, is kept in ignorance. We choose not to share with him. May I put on the light now?
3: Go on. I'm all right. I'm better now.
2: I thought you were going to lose your nerve for a moment, Grano.
3: So did I. But I haven't.
2: Easy.
3: Well, let me alone.
2: Just remember that.
4: You idiot! I told you to clean up in here.
3: What's the matter?
2: Ronald's ticket to the Colosseum. It's caught under this chest here. Help me get it out.
3: It's tearing!
2: Now, wait. I'll lift the chest.
4: All right.
2: How in heaven's name?
4: Granillo, do you realize we could hang on that?
3: Brendan, listen.
2: That's Sabo. Now quiet yourself and sit down.
3: The ticket!
2: In your pocket. There. In here, Sabo.
5: The evening paper, sir.
2: Thank you.
5: Yes, sir.
2: Grano, you don't want to drink before dinner, do you?
3: But I was...
2: Do you?
3: All right.
5: Excuse me, sir. The table in the dining room, it's covered with books.
2: Yes, you may lay the table here.
5: Here?
2: On the chest.
5: Oh, but I could bring the table from upstairs, sir.
2: Oh, no, set it here. On the chest.
5: Very good, sir.
2: Ah, here we are. Early, whoever it is.
5: In here, sir?
2: Yes, in here.
5: Very good, sir. Hello. This way, sir.
2: Hello, Ragland.
6: Hello there. Oh, I'm terribly sorry. I've come dressed.
2: My fault entirely. Do sit down. I should have explained. We're going up to Oxford tonight.
6: Oh, no. Are you?
2: Drink? With gin and Italian. We leave tonight about 12. The place is simply covered with books.
6: I see.
2: Here you are.
6: Thanks.
2: You see, I've come into a library. Of course, books aren't entirely your line, are they, Kenneth?
6: No, not really. Only P.G. Woodhouse.
2: An uncle of mine died just lately, and I have his library. It was bestowed on me. It broke up Sir Johnston Kentley. He had his eye on the collection for himself. He'll be here directly.
6: You mean old Kentley lives in Grosvenor Square? Ronnie's father?
2: Yes, Ronnie's father. Of course, you know Ronnie.
6: Oh, rather.
3: You mean you're having Sir Johnson here just to have him grind his teeth with envy over your books?
2: On the contrary. I'm going to let him have exactly what he wants, provided I don't want it. That explains the mess that we're in.
6: Mess?
2: Well, you'll observe we're having our meal off a chest.
6: Oh, yes, yes. I thought it looked odd. Your man laying a cloth on it.
2: Here we are. I wonder if that's Rupert. Did you ever meet Rupert, Kenneth? Rupert Cadell?
6: No, I can't say I have.
2: Not your set, I imagine.
5: This way, madam.
7: Thank you.
2: Ah, the ravishing Lila. You know Grano, don't you?
7: Hello. Hello, Kenneth. Missed you at tennis this morning.
6: Bad night, you know.
2: Kenneth's having gin in Italian.
7: I'd adore one.
2: You'll have to excuse our mess. I've just been telling Kenneth. I've come into a library.
7: Come into a library? My dear, how weird.
2: And I hope you don't think you'll get much to eat, because we're off to Oxford tonight, and so we're being very humble.
7: Well, I had a simply gluttonous tea. Just gorge, my dear.
2: Here you are.
7: Oh, thank you.
6: You know, I feel most ghastly dressed. Boiled shirt and all.
7: Why? I'm sure you couldn't tell. I guessed myself. It's not proper cocktail time. Too early for dinner. The whole thing is weird and mysterious.
3: What do you mean, weird and mysterious?
7: Well, what? Don't you think it is? I mean, well, I just feel it is.
2: Here we are. I bet that's old Kentley.
7: I didn't know you were having Ronnie's father.
2: Oh, yes. He's to look at the books.
8: How do you do, Grinnello?
2: Brandon? How do you do, sir? How do you do?
8: Lila, where's my son?
7: I'm sure I haven't the faintest, Sir Johnston. Is he coming here?
2: I don't think so. I couldn't get in touch with him. Gin and Italian, Sir Johnston.
8: What? Oh, certainly not.
2: Won't you sit down, Sir Johnston, this armchair? We're going to feed from the chest, as it were. You'll be quite close to it here.
8: The chest? It's not a Cassone, is it? Perhaps if I look more closely...
2: No, sir, it's not genuine. It's a reproduction, but it's rather a nice piece. Do you like it?
8: Oh, yeah, I suppose so. Now, those books I'm to see, where are they?
2: They're in the other room, the dining room. There's more space in there.
8: I shall be interested to see them. Wickham had a remarkable lot of Shakespeareana.
2: Well, I'm afraid the folios were sold off before he died.
8: Oh, pity.
2: There's a deal of Baconian stuff. I'm told it's very fine.
9: Hello, Brandon. Am I late?
2: Rupert, the last as usual. Do come in.
9: I'll keep my sticks, Elbow.
10: Oh, of course. I'm sorry, sir.
2: Mr. Cadell, Sir Johnston Kentley.
11: How do you do?
2: Kenneth Ragland.
3: How do you do?
2: Miss Arden.
7: How do you do?
11: Tell me, have I come dressed or undressed? Oh, I see there's several shades of opinion. I wasn't able to inquire. Well, what's this?
2: A chest. We're having supper off a chest, Rupert.
11: Oh, are we?
2: Yes.
11: Why?
2: Because it's a very nice chest. And because the table in the dining room is covered with books. Rupert, aren't you going to have a cocktail?
11: No, thank you. I've had four already.
2: Sabo, I'll ring when we're through and you make clear.
5: Very good, sir.
11: When do we begin the meal, Brandon? Personally, I'm famished.
2: We've been waiting for you, Rupert. Now, there are lots of plates and knives and sandwiches, caviar and whatnot. Now gather round and help yourselves.
7: I suppose good. I could manage a little. Thank you.
11: Absolutely delicious. I'd love to have your two of
8: you. Are you the great Cadell, then?
11: The great Cadell, sir? And what do you know about me?
8: I've read your poems, some of them.
3: No, I knew a Cadell once. Louisa Cadell. Horrible old hag she was, too.
11: Dear heaven, the young man is alluding to my aunt.
3: Oh, I say, I'm terribly sorry. Have I dropped a brick?
11: No, you have said a mouthful. Frankly, I could cheerfully murder her.
2: Murder?
11: With glee. A horrible old woman. The world would be well rid of her.
7: You wouldn't, Mr. Cadell.
11: Why not?
7: You'd be hauled into Old Bailey and brought to justice.
11: I've heard of people being brought to Old Bailey, but seldom to justice. I hope you're not confusing the two.
3: I say you're not one of those people who doesn't approve of capital punishment.
11: Possibly. I approve of murder too much to approve of capital punishment.
2: You approve of murder, Rupert?
11: Of course. There are so many people I would so willingly murder, mostly members of my own family. Furthermore, I have already committed murder myself.
2: How do you get that?
11: You, my friends, have paradoxically a horror of murder on a small scale and a veneration for it on a large. One gentleman murders another in a back alleyway in London for, let us say, the gold fillings in his teeth, and all society shrieks for revenge upon the miscreant. But when the entire manhood of one nation rises up to go slaughter another, lacking even the excuse of the gold fillings. That society condones and applauds and calls it war.
8: Really, Mr. Goodell?
11: I carry my cane as a souvenir of my career of murder.
7: Why, you'd be the first to be horrified by real murder if it appeared under your nose.
11: I wonder.
7: You must have some moral standards.
11: Really? I can't recall any.
7: You wouldn't hurt a fly.
11: Wouldn't I? I've hurt thousands in my time. Tell me, Miss Arden, have you moral standards?
3: Lila? Oh, she believed in the Ten Commandments.
11: Oh, surely not.
3: Why? What's wrong with the Ten Commandments?
11: Nothing whatever. I have no doubt they were of profound significance to the nomadic needs of the tribe to which they were delivered. Their inadequacy for a day must be sufficient to condemn them. I don't believe it's possible to observe a one of them. The only one I'm sincerely capable of adhering to is that little stricture concerning my neighbor's ox and my neighbor's ass. And I don't believe I've got a neighbor so equipped.
3: Oh, dear.
11: Although it might be different if I lived in a rural area. Oh, no, I'm afraid I approve of murder most heartily. Spilled the wine. Look, must we eat on this chest?
2: I'm afraid so, Rupert. Let me pour you another glass.
11: Well, thank you.
2: Lady Kentley, any better, Sir Johnston?
8: Yes, I'm afraid she's still in bed.
2: And how's Ronald getting on?
8: Merely idling, just like you and Grunillo here.
3: Does he like it, or does he want to get back to Oxford?
8: Oh, Grunillo, he doesn't want to get back. He has a great time.
11: Do I remember seeing Ronald's portrait in the papers recently? Something about winning the high jump or some other form of violent exercise.
8: That's right.
11: Oh, yes, I do remember. I remember quite well. There was a picture of me right next to it.
8: Was there? I didn't know you were athletic, Mr. Cadell.
11: No. There had been some unpleasant with my publisher, and he was suing me for breach of contract. Ronald looked quite the healthier of the two photographs. So I remember he was some 6 feet off the ground, hovering over the ball.
2: Yes, he's a sprightly lad, is Ronald. Lively, full of life. All right, Grana?
3: Yes. Went down the wrong way.
2: Ronald's rather like Kenneth here, don't you think so?
7: Good heavens, no.
2: But he is.
3: In what way?
8: Well, he's a sort of general youthfulness.
2: Ronald's rather like Kenneth here, don't you think so?
7: Good heavens, no.
2: But he is.
3: In what way?
8: Well, he's a sort of general youthfulness, too. I'm afraid they won't feel like that for long, though.
2: No, they won't. Poor chap.
3: Now, look here, Brandon.
11: Oh, don't quarrel with him, Ragland. The rest of us envy your clear-eyed youth and certain physical well-being. I had not realized the pleasure of mere walking until I found it necessary to hobble.
3: You really don't... You'd hardly notice the...
11: Don't concern yourself, Ragland. In artistic circles, a limp is considered an asset. It sets one off.
3: But really, I didn't mean to...
2: You see what I mean. The same youthful clumsiness. Puppies gambling amidst the porcelain. You share that quality with Ronald, Kenneth. Youth.
8: Youth? I'd say they were infantile. Ronald's only passion in holiday time was the movies. When I saw him at lunch, he was off to the Coliseum.
2: Oh? But that's not the movies. That's a music hall, isn't it? I've heard. I've never been there in my life.
7: I thought everyone had been to the Coliseum.
2: Well, I haven't.
3: Neither have I. Is that the place in the Haymarket?
11: Do you mean...

0: Is that the place in the Haymarket?
1: Do you mean to tell me, Granillo, that you have never been to the Colosseum?
0: No, I haven't.
1: Oh? Dear, dear.
2: Why should he have?
1: Oh, I really don't know. It just strikes me as odd.
0: Oh.
1: Oh. You know, I'm coming to the conclusion that there's some ulterior motive about this chest picnic.
0: What do you mean, ulterior motive?
3: You mean it's done purely to make you spill things over your trousers?
1: Hmm. Something like that.
4: Oh, I suspect much worse than that. I think they've committed a murder, and that chest is simply chock full of rotting bones. It's just the sort of thing for rotting bones, isn't it?
0: It is, isn't it?
3: My dear, you're right. I wouldn't let you see the inside of that chest for worlds.
4: And don't you try to bluff me out and pretend you're willing to let me see what...
3: But, my dear, that's just what I said I wouldn't do.
2: Yes, but surely a murderer, having chopped up and concealed his victim in a chest, wouldn't invite all his friends to come round and eat off it.
1: Not unless he were a very stupid and conceited murderer.
2: Very stupid and very conceited.
1: Which, of course, he might be.
4: In fact, it's exactly what all criminals are.
3: Oh, no. I don't think so. Well, now how about the books? We can all go in and browse about for a bit.
2: Excellent. Brandon, you say there's a good deal of Baconian material.
4: Come on, Kenneth. Let's pretend we both can read.
5: Well, books aren't exactly my line, but I say the last P.G. Woodhouse was absolute wizard.
6: Well, Rupert, not interested in books?
1: Only my own. You look fagged out, Grano.
6: Do I? I don't feel it.
1: No? Look, what have you been doing with yourself?
6: Doing with myself? Nothing.
1: Oh, touchy, Grano.
6: I was sleeping most of the afternoon. Always puts me out for the rest of the day. Writing anything lately?
1: Yes. A little thing about doves and a little thing about rain. Both good. Very good, in fact. Then, of course, I'm getting ahead with the big work.
6: Is that going well?
1: Oh, yes, very. Indeed, it promises to be not only the very best thing I have ever written, but the best thing I have ever read. May I have that ashtray, if you don't mind? I'll just reach across you. Oh, I'm sorry. Sorry to have bumped into you. Yeah. So, you and Brandon leave tonight for Oxford.
6: That's right.
1: Arriving about 3 a.m. Peculiar form of enjoyment.
6: Why? Lovely moonlight night.
1: Moonlight, it's raining.
6: It's not.
1: Open the window and see.
6: It is coming down.
1: It's quite a dismal night, in fact. On such a night as this, there should be portents. Blood in the streets, you know?
6: What do you mean, blood?
1: Classical illusion.
6: Oh. Would you want another, Rupert?
1: No, you go ahead. A night like this demands a stiff bracer, eh, Grano?
6: Yeah. Yes.
7: Grano.
6: Hello?
7: Grano, you're wanted. In here.
6: I'm coming. Come along, Rupert.
1: I'm all right in here.
6: Won't you join us?
7: Grano.
1: There's no...
6: All right. Excuse me, Rupert.
1: Not at all.
8: Beg pardon, sir.
1: Oh, yes, Sabo.
8: I must clear, sir.
1: I'll go right ahead.
8: Thank you, sir.
1: It's going to be a dirty night, eh, Sabo?
8: Yes, sir.
1: I suppose Mr. Brandon's still going.
8: I suppose so, sir. Can I pour you some more coffee, Mr. Cadell?
1: No, thank you. Have you been getting into trouble lately, Sabo?
8: Trouble, sir?
1: Yeah. Trouble?
8: What kind of trouble, sir?
1: Why? Have you a selection?
9: Indeed, sir. Life is full of trouble.
1: I mean with your employers.
8: Me, sir? No, sir. Why should you think so, sir?
1: Well, I telephoned this house at 7:45, and I heard most hysterical noises.
8: Noises, sir?
1: I was wondering whether you were the cause of it.
8: No, sir. I was not here till 8:55.
1: Ah. You were perhaps at the

0: Colosseum.
1: Pardon, sir, the Colosseum, the music hall?
0: Yes.
1: No, sir, I haven't been there for many years.
0: No. Not lately?
1: No, sir.
0: Tell me, Sabo, Mr. Brandon, has he...
1: Mr. Brandon, sir?
0: Yes.
2: Mr. Brandon, what's all this about Mr. Brandon?
0: I was asking the good Sabo whether Mr. Brandon would still travel to Oxford in all this rain. Wasn't I, Sabo?
1: Yes, sir.
2: I hope he told you we were. Sabo, is the sherry in here?
1: In the cabinet, sir.
2: I'll get it. What's a little rain, anyway? You'll take this inside, Sabo. That'll be all for the evening.
1: Very good, sir. Good evening, Mr. Cadell.
0: Good evening, Sabo.
2: Do sit down, Rupert. Your stalking about like that always makes me nervous.
0: All right, I'll just perch here on the chest.
2: Do. It makes an admirable dais, does it not?
0: Brandon, I just thought of something rather queer.
2: Queer? What's that?
0: All this talk of rotting bones in chests.
2: What about them?
0: Do you remember when you were an infant, Brandon?
2: No.
0: We used to sit about your father's fire and you would tell precocious stories to astound your elders.
2: Yes, I remember.
0: Do you remember your chest complex, Brandon?
2: My chest complex?
0: Yes. Whatever the story was, piratical, detective, murder, adventurer, ghost, it always contained a marvelous denouement with a bloody chest containing corpses. Well, just such a one as this one. You had a perfect mania for it. Don't you remember?
2: Yes. I'd forgotten that. What about it, though?
0: Oh, nothing. Just queer, that's all. You were a morbid child.
2: I suppose so. Have one, Rupert?
0: No. No, thank you.
2: Why did you say queer?
0: No, just queer. Us all talking tonight about rotting bones in chests, it just came back to me, that's all.
2: Oh, I see. Well, happy days, Rupert.
0: How's the old man getting on with his books?
2: Going to take the entire library away with him, as far as I can see.
0: I didn't know you were a book collector. What exactly is your line?
2: Well, I've theories about some of the Victorians. Everything comes round, you know, in time.
0: For example?
2: Well, Carlyle, for example. Theories of men who are willing to, well, rise above others, you know. History is the story of remarkable men.
0: My dear Brandon, Carlyle is an unspeakable person.
2: He's got guts, anyway. And the kind of angry righteousness which you don't get nowadays.
0: Thank heaven.
2: Well, I must get back to my guests. Aren't you coming, Rupert?
0: Oh, right.
2: I'll get the light. Oh, I've left the cigarettes. Go along in, Rupert, and I'll be in a moment.
0: Right. First door on the passage. Right?
2: Right.
3: Brandon!
2: Brandon, what the devil are you doing in here?
3: Turn on the light, Brandon.
2: What's the matter? Tell me what's the matter.
3: I thought it was him. I thought it was him.
2: Here. Drink this.
3: Why were you sitting here? Why were you trying to frighten me?
2: I wasn't trying to frighten you. I wasn't even sure it was you. Why did you want to sneak in like that? You got what you deserved. Hang you, you've upset me.
3: I wanted to see if everything was all right. Oh, I'm sorry. I'll be all right. Give me some more of it.
2: Get hold of yourself. Don't get drunk on that. What's the matter? Pull yourself together. Come on. You can stop it if you want to. Brando, come on.
3: It went down the wrong way. Let's go back. Ronald's Coliseum ticket.
2: Not so loud.
3: I haven't got it.
2: Don't be a fool, Brando. I gave it to you.
3: You didn't give it to me.
2: Brando.
3: Oh, wait. My pocket. A waistcoat pocket? No. Trousers. No. It must be. Which pocket was it, Brent?
2: Look again.
3: No.
2: Look in your wallet.
3: You didn't give it to me. I never had it.
4: I gave it into your hand.
3: You didn't. I never.
4: I gave it into your hand.
3: See if you got it.
4: I haven't. Look, look. In every pocket. Remember, we lifted the chest. It was right here, and I gave it to you.
3: Joanna, where is it? Where is it?
4: Hear us. I put it in your waistcoat pocket. Where is it now? Where is it now?
5: Here, Brandon. What have you lost?
4: My temper, Rupert. That's all.
5: I should think so. I heard you pounding on the chest out in the passage.
4: I'm sorry, Grano.
3: That's all right. That's all right.
4: We often have outbursts, eh, Grano? About trifles.
3: Yes.
4: On this occasion, it was a question of a volume of Baconian research which poor old Grano couldn't produce.
5: Odd thing to quarrel about.
4: Yes, but we do quarrel about odd things nowadays, don't we, Grano?
3: We do. Will you join me in another, Rupert?
5: No, thank you. As a matter of fact, I came in here on an errand.
4: An errand?
5: Yes, I wanted some rope.
4: Rope?
5: Yes, luckily I found a piece in the hall in a vase. Just the right length, isn't it? Hello. Here we are. I thought it was coming.

0: In a moment, Act Two of Rope, starring Victor Jory and Herd Hatfield. This is NBC, the National Broadcasting Company.
1: You're listening
0: to Victor Jory and Herd Hatfield. And here is your host, drama critic John Chapman.
2: It's time to return to our sinister room and the even more sinister chest. An unseasonable thunderstorm has increased the already heavy tension that pervades this room as Rupert continues his offhand cross-examination of Brandon.

0: Well, quite a storm, eh, Brandon?
1: What did you want that rope for, Rupert?
2: Well, the young people are busy, doing up the old man's books, and they need a bit of rope to tie up the floor.
3: Well, a bit nervous, Grano? Don't like the thunder.
4: Where's Sebo?
2: You'd better mop it up with your handkerchief. Whiskey and varnish are not the best of friends.
5: Did you hear that, Kenneth?
6: I'm coming.
5: I'm just terrified of thunder, aren't you?
6: Well, I wouldn't exactly say that.
7: Be careful with the books, Kenneth.
5: Oh, dear, it's simply coming down in sheets, isn't it? Surely you two aren't going up to Oxford tonight.
1: Certainly we are.
5: But you can't. You'll be flooded.
7: Did you locate a piece of rope, Cadell?
2: Yes, sir, I did. Most conveniently tucked away in a vase in the passage. Odd place, huh?
7: Very odd.
1: Not really. Sherlock Holmes kept his tobacco in a Persian slipper.
2: Oh, so he did.
5: All right, Kenneth. You hold the books while I manage the room.
7: If you'll excuse me, Brandon, I'll go back to the rest of the books.
1: Of course. Don't clean me out, sir.
7: What? Oh, no, no, no, of course not.
1: Grano.
6: What?
1: Do tear yourself away from the sideboard and see to Sir Johnston inside.
4: In a moment.
1: Will you go in? Now.
4: Just stop for a spot, that's all.
5: He's feeling no pain, eh?
2: Came on quickly.
1: Grano never could hold it.
6: Listen to that one.
1: Are you afraid of storms, Lila?
5: It's hereditary. My mother hides in cupboards.
1: Really?
5: If it comes on again, you shall probably all see me take a violent plunge into this chest. Can you get in, or is it locked? Brandon, I said, is the chest locked?
1: Sorry, I was looking for a match. You can get into it if you want to.
2: Isn't there a lock on it, though?
1: Yes, there is.
5: But we've forgotten, Rupert. He's got a murdered man in there.
1: That's right.
5: Put your finger on this rope, Kenneth. The parser won't hold still. Now, he's been committing murder. There. Now the rope's right. Isn't that right, Brandon?
1: Ah, Lila, you don't know how near the mark you are.
5: Oh, but I know exactly what's inside that chest.
1: What?
5: A body. A dead body.
1: What sort?
5: An old, old man. You did him in for the gold fillings in his teeth.
1: I see you've been following me.
5: Let's see. Oh, it is locked, isn't it? A padlock at that. What have you got in it, Brandon?
1: You've told us.
5: Now I'm just dying. Where's the key?
1: In my waistcoat pocket.
5: Well, I shan't rest till I look inside. Hand it over.
1: I'm hanged if I do.
5: But why not? If you're really innocent, my dear.
1: But I'm not. My hands are red with a crime committed less than 3 hours ago.
5: If I had a strong man here, he'd force the key from you.
4: But, I'll be your strong man, Lila. Now then, Brandon, hand it over, or it'll be the worse for you.
1: Come and get it, Kenneth.
4: And I'll give him 10 seconds, eh, Lila?
5: Afraid, Kenneth?
4: Of course not. One... 2, 3, 4...
5: Brandon!
4: 5, 6...
5: Do surrender!
4: 7, 8...
1: No.
4: 9, 10... Keep it here, Brandon!
6: No!
5: What men will do to me?
1: Get away from me, Kenneth! There!
4: Oh, my arm! I say, Brandon, you... could have broken my arm, you know. Gave it an absolutely foul tug.
1: Kenneth, I'm so sorry. Really.
4: Sorry, Lila. I tried.
5: I think he's a beast.
1: Only a desperate criminal.
2: How fearfully interested in crime we all seem tonight. Why, we can't even let Brandon commit this in peace.
5: Rupert, did you mean it before when you said you approved of murder?
2: Yes, I suppose so.
5: Oh, but you couldn't. Your conscience wouldn't let you.
2: Ah, but have I a conscience?
1: He's quite right. And for one who hasn't a conscience, I can understand murder being an entirely engrossing adventure.
2: You mean a motiveless murder?
1: Yes.
4: Doing someone in for fun.
5: What a peculiar notion of fun.
2: The only trouble with that sort of thing is you're bound to be found out.
1: Why should you be found out?
2: Because, my dear Brandon, it would not be motiveless at all. It would have a quite clear motive, vanity. Such a criminal would be quite unable to keep from talking about it. He can't. He won't hide. He wants to boast. To give himself away, they always do.
1: Suppose your murderer, I mean a really clever, brilliant, and competent murderer, knew that and went out of his way not to be caught. I'm talking of a genius at it.
2: You are. But then he couldn't help talking about the fact that he was so brilliantly clever. He'd give himself away just the same.
1: But suppose that he was so very...
7: Your pardon, Brandon.
1: Of course, Sir Johnston.
7: I must be off, and I should like to use your phone, if I may.
1: Of course. On the table, sir.
7: Thank you. Grosvenor 8432. Yes.
5: It's about time I'm off, Brandon.
8: Can I drop you somewhere?
7: Hello?
5: Oh, no, thank you.
7: Oh, well, that you, my dear?
5: I'll get a cab.
8: Well, it's no trouble.
7: No, he's not here. But I thought he was home. Yes, I'll be along soon. Bye. Lila.
5: Yes, Sir Johnston?
7: Ronald hasn't come back.
2: You said he'd been to the Coliseum tonight, sir?
7: That's right.
5: The bill was over 2 hours ago.
7: He was expected back for tea. My wife is worried.
1: Well, he probably had trouble getting a cab in the rain. He'll be there when you get home.
7: Yes, I expect so.
1: I have your hats and coats in the hall.
7: I've never known Ronald to fail an appointment. Very odd. Well, thank you for a charming evening. I shall always remember it when I read the books you so kindly gave me.
1: No pleasure, sir. I'll help you on with your things.
5: Good night, Mr. Cadell.
2: Oh, but I'm leaving now as well. Night, Brandon.
8: Good night.
7: Good night, my boy. Good night.

0: They're gone.
1: Gone. Grano, I think I'll sit down.
0: Well?
1: Well.
0: I've got to have another, Brandon. I thought he'd got onto it.
1: Who?
0: Rupert.
1: So did I. For a few moments. But that's what gave spice to the evening. He hadn't.
0: You sure he hadn't?
1: Quite sure. I sometimes rather wish he had. If he had been in on this, you wouldn't have gotten drunk, Grano.
0: I'm not drunk. A little blurred, that's all. That's all. What's that?
1: What?
0: Thought I heard something.
1: Oh, be yourself, Grano.
0: I thought it was the bell.
1: Well, what of it? I'll go. Pour me a drink, will you, Grano? Oh, Rupert.
2: I left my cigarette case, Brandon. I don't suppose you've seen it.
1: No, I haven't.
2: May I come in and look about?
1: Of course. Grano, Rupert's forgotten his cigarette case.
2: As a matter of fact, I thought you might give me another drink. Mind if I sit down?
1: No. Soda, Rupert?
2: A splash. Cigarette, Brandon. Oh, fancy, I had the case in my pocket all the time.
1: Here's your drink.
2: Well, would you mind turning off the big light, eh?
0: What's wrong with the light?
2: You see, I'm a creature of half-lights. They make me more comfortable.
1: I hope you're not going to make yourself too comfortable, Rupert. You know we've got to be off before long.
2: Oh, yes. What's the time?
1: 25 to 11.
2: Oh. Well, I expect you're wanting to get rid of me.
1: Not at all, Rupert.
2: I hope not. I'm full of melancholy. And I don't want to go home. You must bear with me. It's been a strange evening.
1: Strange evening? Why?
0: Why strange?
2: I can't tell you, that's my trouble. I suppose it's the thunder and one thing and another. Thunder always upsets me. Besides, I'm always melancholy at this hour. 5:20 to 11. It's a curious hour. Did you ever read Goldsmith's Night Piece?
1: No. I can't actually recall it.
2: No. You should. It's about the city at night. I shall do his night piece up to date one of these days, and I shall make it 5:20 to 11. It's a wonderful hour. I'm particularly susceptible to it.
1: Why so wonderful?
2: Oh, because it is. I think the hour when London asks why, when it wants to know what it's all about, when the tedium and activity and the folly of pleasure are equally transparent. It is the hour of winking advertisement signs and taxis and buses, traffic blocks. It is the hour when jaded London theater audiences are settling down in the darkness to the last acts of plays of which they know the denouement only too well. They know that when the curtain's down, it'll be just a question of God save the Queen, and they'll be bundled out into the chilly and possibly rainy night, where they'll have to fight for taxis or rush for trains or somehow transport themselves home to a cold supper. And the prospect of another day, tomorrow, exactly similar to that which has passed. For others, further horrors are waiting. The nightclubs and cabarets have not yet begun, but they will do so very soon. I could enlarge upon the idea indefinitely, 5 and 20 to 11. A horrible hour. A macabre hour. For it is not only the hour of pleasure ended, it is the hour when pleasure has been found wanting. There. That's what this hour means to me. And it has, moreover, been thundery. 5 and 20 to 11.
1: Yes, Rupert. But by the time you have finished making your speech, it will be 11 o'clock. In brief, my dear Rupert, you see no earthly object in living.
2: I fear not. Do you?
1: I? Yes. Of course I do. But then I'm interested in things. Why don't you take up exploring, or cricket, or making love, or golf, or finance, or lecturing?
2: Or as you suggested this evening, murder.
1: What as you say, murder. And now, Rupert, if you've finished your drink, we've really got a bit of packing to do.
2: Can't be so cruel. It's raining out. Can't I have another drink?
1: Certainly, Rupert, but Grano and I really must pack.
2: Well, can't I stay and watch you?
1: You know, I believe you're a bit blotto tonight, too.
2: I wouldn't be a bit surprised. I'll tell you what, I'll stay and see you off.
0: Pour me another drink, Brendan.
1: You've had enough.
0: Mind your own business.
1: Well, Rupert, it doesn't look as if we'll get off with Grano in this state at all.
0: I'm perfectly sober.
1: Grano.
0: Why does he want to stay and see us off? That's what I want to know.
1: My dear Grano, Rupert has no earthly reason for staying. Come along, Rupert. Finish up now and let me take care of him.
2: Oh, I've got to go then.
1: What do you mean, Rupert? You've got to go. I don't want you to go.
2: You don't?
1: No.
2: All right, then. I'll stay. Don't bother. I'll mix myself another drink.
1: You're in a queer mood tonight, Rupert.
2: One has inspirations, you know. Well, cheers. I shan't be long now.
1: No hurry. Mind if I clear? You know, I don't feel like driving tonight after all.
2: No, there's something in the air tonight. Did you notice Sir Johnson's exit?
1: No. What about it?
2: Rather subdued, I thought. And pathetic. Oh, Grano, I believe this is yours.
0: What?
2: This little blue ticket to the Colosseum, I fancy.
0: He's got it. Brendan, he's got it!
1: Hold your tongue, Grano.
2: I believe it came from your waistcoat pocket, Grano.
0: No.
2: It was sticking out, you know, and I...
0: No!
2: I acquired it from you shortly after...
0: He's got it! He's got it!
1: Quiet, Grano! No. Quiet! Hold your tongue! Rupert, Grano is obviously upset. Would you oblige me by leaving us?
2: Why don't you tell me your trouble, Brandon? I might be able to help.
1: Are you going, or are you not?
2: No, Brandon. I'm not. You see, I'm rather awkwardly situated.
1: You are something more than that, my friend.
2: Oh? How's that?
1: You are very dangerously situated.
2: Perhaps not. I've a revolver, Brandon. It's loaded.
1: Oh?
2: With the safety off, you observe.
1: I see.
2: Besides, I have a far greater weapon here.
1: What's that?
2: A whistle. A policeman gave it to me. I think we need a bit of air.
1: And when did he give it to you?
2: Right after I left here. Before I came back for my, cigarette case. He's waiting at the corner within earshot.
1: What do you want from me, Rupert?
2: The truth about this blue ticket and about that chest.
1: The truth? What do you mean? Rupert, you're hopelessly drunk. You'd better go home. I mean, it's more than suspicion.
2: Brandon, I phoned this house at 9:15 and heard Grano crying there, crying for the dark.
1: Good heavens, what do you suspect?
2: Murder. The murder of Ronald Kentley.
1: Rupert, hear that, Grano. He suspects us of murder. It's too rich.
2: Are you trying to bluff me?
1: Bluff you? You drunken sot. Get on out of here. Blow your little whistle. Bring in your policeman. Get out. Do what you like.
2: What I like? I should like to see inside of that chest.
1: See the inside of that chest. You can see the inside of 50 chests. Now get on out. You're drunk.
2: Possibly. Nevertheless, may I look inside that chest?
1: Yes.
2: Very well. I will.
1: Go on. What are you waiting for?
2: Keep back. Sit down. Sit down in that chair. Sit down. Now the chest. It's locked. Padlocked.
1: What of it?
2: Where's the key?
1: I don't know. Why should I know? Upstairs, I think.
2: Upstairs?
1: Shall I go get it?
2: Stay seated, Brandon. Pray. I can shoot the lock off. Must I? Must I?
1: Here's your key. Here.
2: Thank you.
1: Now look and get what's coming to you.
2: Thank you. Get back in that chair.
1: You'll be sorry, Rupert. You'll be sorry.
2: Sit down.

0: dirty. Swine.
1: Reuben. I want to talk to you.
0: Poor Ronald Kentley. What had he done to you?
1: Reuben, listen. Listen to me. I want to explain.
0: Explain?
1: I'm at your mercy now. I can explain. Judge me, but listen.
0: Well?
1: Rupert, you're an enlightened man, aren't you?
0: Yes.
1: It's in your power to have me hanged.
0: Yes.
1: Remember our talk tonight about the Old Bailey and justice?
0: Well?
1: You said it yourself. You wouldn't be giving us up to justice. And something else. You're not a man of morals, are you?
0: No, I'm not.
1: Now listen, Rupert, listen. We have done this thing. Grano and I. For adventure and danger. You read Nietzsche, don't you, Rupert?
0: Yes.
1: He tells us to live dangerously. You know he has no more respect for individual life than you. He tells us to live dangerously, and we have. We've done this thing. Others only talk. Do you understand? Listen, Rupert, you're the one man to understand. You can't give us up. Two lives can't recall one. Our lives are in your hands. You can't kill us. You can't kill. You're not a murderer, Rupert.
0: What are you?
1: You're not a slave to your time. In the days of the Borgias, you'd have thought nothing of this. You're an emancipated man. You can't give us up. Rupert, you can't.
0: You've brought up my own words to my face. And a man should stand by his words. I'll never trust in logic again, ever. You imply I hold life cheap. You're right. Your own included.
1: What do you mean?
0: I mean you've taken by strangulation a very harmless and helpless fellow creature of 20 years. I mean that in that chest now lie the staring and futile remains of something that 4 hours ago lived and laughed and ran and found it good. Laughter you could never laugh. And ran... as you could never run. I mean that for your cruel and scheming pleasure, you have committed a sin and blasphemy against that very life which you now find so precious. And you have done more than this. You have not only killed him, you have rotted the lives of all those to whom he was dear. You dragged here his father, an equally harmless old man, and a girl who loved him and a friend, and played on them tonight an infamous, lewd jest. And a bad jest at that. And if you think, as your type of philosopher generally does, that all life is nothing but a bad jest, then you will now have the pleasure of seeing it played upon yourselves.
1: What are you saying? What are you doing?
0: It's not what I'm doing, Brandon. It's what society is going to do. And what will happen to you at the hands of society, I cannot say. But I can give you a pretty shrewd guess.
1: Rupert! Rupert, no!
0: You are going to hang, you swine. Hang, both of you!

0: You have just heard the Best Plays production of Rope by Patrick Hamilton, starring Herd Hatfield and Victor Jory. And here again is your host, drama critic John Chapman.
1: I suppose there are two morals to this excellent melodrama. It's been very well played by Mr. Hatfield and Mr. Jory and their company. I'd say that one of the morals is that murder is nasty business. And the other one is that very often it makes for good theater, as it has this evening, I think. And now, let's think about next week. We like to mix our plays up on this program. So the next one will be a comedy. Samson Raffleson's Skylark, which was a great success for the late Gertrude Lawrence and Donald Cook. Mr. Cook will be playing his original role for us. And Miss Lawrence's part will be played by June Havoc. This is Chapman saying goodbye until next Friday.

0: And again, may we call your attention to next week's program on Best Plays, the comedy, the gay comedy of Samson Rachelson's Skylark. The parts will be played by Donald Cook, who appeared in the original role, and Miss Lawrence's part will be played by June Happen. You're most cordially invited to attend next week at the same time for Best Plays. Rope by Patrick Hamilton was adapted for radio by Ernest Canoy. In the cast were Herb Hatfield as Brandon, Victor Jory as Rupert, Lloyd Bachner as Grenelo, William Podmore as Sabbath, Ivor Francis as Raglan, Deirdre Owens as Lila, and Guy Spall as Sir Johnston. Best Plays is an NBC production supervised by William Welch and directed by Fred Way. This is Robert Denton speaking.
1: We had a party last night.
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16: Look, duckling, forget this famous stuff. 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You want everything. How about wanting nothing? A girl who doesn't want to be a movie star, who doesn't want a husband, doesn't want money. You'll set a new standard for American women. A girl who doesn't want anything. And I'll be your agent for free.

0: With a moment from Let Me Do the Talking by Richard Malan, we invite you to Studio One, a full hour of dramatic entertainment from radio's most celebrated playhouse. And now to introduce tonight's great story, here is the director of Studio One, Fletcher Markle.
1: Just for a moment, let me do the talking about Richard Malan's new novel of the same name, which is tonight's story. It's a behind-the-scenes, inside-the-agent portrait of the literary business, air-conditioned for Studio One by Vincent McConnor, and its main concern is a young man who came to be known as the Agent Gabriel. However, Mr. Charles Gabriel Batchelor, who moves with the speed of light through publishing and promotional circles, is better off introducing himself, and you'll hear from him in just a moment. Mr. John Garfield, who is the first of a series of Hollywood stars to appear on Studio One, and who is impersonating the Agent Gabriel tonight, needs no introduction whatsoever. All the way from his first appearances with Broadway's Group Theater to his current appearances in the films Body and Soul and Gentleman's Agreement, Mr. Garfield's distinctive talents have been self-explanatory. Principally involved also tonight are Mercedes McCambridge as Bridget, Hedley Rennie as Nathaniel, and Raymond Edward Johnson as Drew Dorfield. Please to begin.
0: John Garfield stars in Fletcher Markle's production of Let Me Do the Talking by Richard Malan.

0: And you think 125 grand is enough for Tourmaline?
1: Now look, Gabriel, we
0: Wait a minute, let me do the talking. Hemingway got 150 for his last one, and that was when prices were lower.
1: But Gabriel,
0: this book is today's number one bestseller today, not 10 years ago.
1: All right, Gabriel, what's your price?
0: I'm not setting a price yet. What's your offer?
1: I'll have to check with the Hollywood office and phone you back.
0: You do that.
2: Mr. Gabriel, it's 6:30.
0: I know, Sarah. Where's that contract for Doubleday?
2: Here it is. Just finished typing it.
0: Tuck it in my briefcase, will you? I'll check it over in bed tonight.
2: What about all these manuscripts?
0: Put them in, too.
2: Well, what'll I do with this one by Miss Folger?
0: Which one is that?
2: The lady from Colorado Springs who writes about life and love in old New England.
0: Oh, yes, that. Send it back to her with a letter. Keep on writing, but write about things she knows about. If she's ever in New York, which I trust is most unlikely... tell her to drop in and have a chat with me and, scribble, scribble, scribble. You know what to tell her.
2: You're going straight to Mr. Dorfield's party?
0: As the crow flies. Am I late now? Where's my hat?
2: Which hat do you want tonight, your Homburg or the light gray?
0: My mood is one of disinterested detachment.
2: Oh, that's the brown felt.
0: Right, the brown felt.
2: Here you are.
0: May I go now?
2: Good night, Mr. Gabriel.
0: Good night, duckling.
3: Excuse me.
0: Well, hello. You know, this is why I like parties.
3: Why?
0: Sometimes, well, something always happens. Somebody has a fight, or somebody spills information that I've been trying to find out, or I meet somebody like you. What was it you wanted to ask me?
3: Could you tell me, over there, isn't that Mr. Dorfield, the novelist?
0: Drew Dorfield in the flesh. Don't tell me you want his autograph.
3: I just wanted to know if it was he.
0: Drew Dorfield, author of the nation's top bestseller, Tourmaline. Have you read it?
3: Not yet.
0: There are probably only two people in this crowd who've read it, the author and me. I've read it because I'm his agent. What'd you say your name is?
3: Barbara Jean Mudge.
0: Barbara Jean Mudge. And you're from Middletown, Ohio?
3: Galena, Illinois.
0: That's what I said.
4: Well, everybody having a good time? Oh, here you are, Gabriel. I've got to talk to you.
0: Hello, Drew. This young lady wants to know if it's really you.
4: Of course it's me. Leave it to Agent Gabriel to find the prettiest girl in the entire room.
3: Thank you.
4: Look, Gabriel, I've got to make like a host for another 10 minutes. Why don't you two go someplace quiet? How about that Russian restaurant next door? I'll join you there.
0: Shall we do that, duckling?
3: If you wish.
4: Good. Meet you in 10 minutes.
0: What'd you say your name is?
3: Barbara Jean.
0: Much, I remember.
3: Why do we take this cab? I thought Mr. Dorfield said he'd meet us someplace next door.
0: You'd be very foolish to do what Mr. Dorfield says. Drew's my client, but he's not a man to be trusted, not with a girl.
3: No?
0: He's married and has 4 children, one of them about your age. Dorfield's old enough not to want to treat you like a father or a brother. You say you're from Middletown, Ohio?
3: Galena, Illinois.
0: And you're in New York because you want to be an actress.
3: How did you know?
0: I always know. In fact, I could tell you quite a lot about yourself. You live in a quiet hotel for women only.
3: The Three Arts Club.
0: When somebody takes you to 21 or to the store club, you write home about it. But more often, you eat at a cafeteria alone. Am I boring you?
3: Oh, no.
0: I'm glad to hear that, duckling. It's wonderful to talk to a girl who listens. Here we are. My favorite hideaway, Joe and Rosita's Romance and Ravioli. How's your diet, Greg?
3: It has little pieces of ice in it.
0: That's the way it's supposed to be. We'll order food later. Prawn mosquito and melon and maybe some veal chops Parmigiano.
3: I don't even know what they are.
0: Well, it's about time you did.
3: What about Mr. Dorfield? Won't he be worried when he can't find us?
0: Who cares? Playing tricks on Drew Dorfield is one of life's little compensations. Harmless tricks, of course.
3: You said you're Mr. Dorfield's agent.
0: That's right.
3: Never knew a literary agent. What do you do?
0: Well, never ask a man to tell you about his business.
3: I'm sorry.
0: Suppose he's a broker or a stamp collector. You'd let yourself in for a half hour of boredom. Did someone advise you to ask that question of a man?
3: No, why?
0: I just wanted to be sure. For a moment, I thought you were going to pull that one about I must meet such interesting people in my work. I'm glad you didn't say that. I'm glad that I'm entirely a new thing to you.
3: Oh.
0: Are you sure you want to know what a literary agent does? You're not just trying to intrigue me.
3: Who's that man?
0: What man?
3: Near the bar. He's been watching us ever since we came in.
0: Oh, that wolf. Hello, Tony. That's Anthony Code, one of my clients. Used to be a foreign correspondent. Now he talks on the radio and writes a book every year.
3: I've heard of him.
0: Barbara Jean Mudge of Chillicothe, Ohio. I've heard of, has heard of Anthony Code. But has she read any of his books?
3: No, I haven't.
0: Publicity has made Anthony Code famous. Publicity, nothing else. He's a celebrity, and so Barbara Jean Mudge of Chillicothe, Ohio would like to meet him.
3: You keep saying I'm from Ohio. I'm from Illinois.
0: I beg your pardon. Don't tell me you're from Chicago, Illinois. You're not feverish enough.
3: Galena, Illinois.
0: Barbara Jean, are you happy in your career?
3: Oh, well, I...
0: Is there anything that could be done for you by one who knows everybody who has some influence?
3: Well, I don't...
0: Are you in love? Do you want to be in love? And what are you doing at Drew Dorfield's party?
3: Oh, well, I just happened to be passing.
0: Passing where?
3: In the hall.
0: In the hall?
3: I go to a dramatic school on the same floor. I was on my way home and a crowd of people got off the elevator and sort of swept me into Mr. Dorfield's studio.
0: You know what, Barbara Jean Mudge?
3: What?
0: I like you.
3: I'm glad.
0: I'm going to be your agent. For free, too. No commission, just for love. Let me see now. What would you like to be? A glamour girl? Researcher for Time Magazine? Or would you rather be a fashion scout?
3: I want to be an actress.
0: Of course, I forgot.
3: Like Helen Hayes, if it's not asking too much.
0: I don't think you'll be Helen Hayes for a long time, though.
3: Oh, I don't expect to be famous immediately.
0: I'm glad to hear it. You know, there are two things wrong with you.
3: Yes?
0: First, you don't really care whether you're an actress or not.
3: But I do.
0: You just want to be famous. That's all, famous. Well, that's easy. Take a gun and shoot me. Or go over and sit on Tony Coe's lap. You'll be famous. Look, Duckling. Forget this famous stuff. That's what's wrong with all you kids. You want everything. How about wanting nothing? That's it. What a beautiful idea. The girl who doesn't want to be a movie star, doesn't want a husband, doesn't want any money. You'll set a new standard for American women. The girl who doesn't want anything.
3: I want to be an actress.
0: Oh, yeah. So you said.
3: What's the other thing?
0: The other thing?
3: You said there were two things wrong with me.
0: The other way is the way you look.
3: What's wrong with the way I look?
0: You're just young, flat, insipid, colorless, no personality or character, nothing but beauty.
3: Is that bad?
0: Bad. Did you know beautiful girls have a harder time than ugly girls?
3: Do they?
0: Men don't marry beauty. They're afraid of it. Think it's too expensive, too troublesome. We've got to tone your beauty down, more like Dorothy McGuire. Scruffy shoes, moppy hair, any old rag for a dress, no makeup. A hat that's been gnawed for 3 days by a dog.
3: I think maybe I have to go.
0: But what about dinner?
3: It's getting late.
0: Look, Duckling, don't worry about Gabriel. I talk wild, but I mean well. We'll have taxi. No passes, no tricks at all. And you'll save the dollar you were to spend for dinner.
3: 80 cents. All right. I'll stay.
5: How are you, Gabriel?
0: Hello, Tony. Like you to meet Bridget.
5: Hi, Bridget.
3: Hello.
5: Bridget what?
0: Just Bridget. Haven't you heard about her?
5: Not yet, but from the look of her, I expect to. And I'll be listening.
0: You do that.
3: Why did you call me Bridget?
0: Bridget's your name, that's why. I change everybody's name. Now then, Bridget, I know a guy who's trying to become a big-time model agent. Monty Emmerich. All he needs is one really standout girl. Do you follow me?
3: I think so.
0: Bridget, do you approve of me? Do you like me perhaps a little? Are you having any fun?
3: I'm having a fine time. Only...
0: Only what?
3: I'm hungry.
0: Well, why didn't you say so, Duckling? Let's eat. Let's eat.
6: Mr. Gabriel's office. No, I'm sorry. Mr. Gabriel isn't in at the moment. This is his secretary. Yes, I'll have him call Mr. Truesdale. Thank you.
0: Morning, Sarah.
6: Good afternoon, Mr. Gabriel.
0: No cracks. I overslept.
6: Mr. Dorfield's phoned 3 times. Said you ducked out on his party, and will you call him right away?
0: Remind me to phone him later. Anything else?
6: Collier's called about that short story. And did you notice a blonde young man sitting in the outside office? He says that his father...
0: Before I forget, phone Monty Emmerich. I found a girl I want him to look at. Fix an appointment for tomorrow. Tell him I'll bring her myself.
6: Who's the girl?
0: Curiosity. Sarah, take a letter. Dear Ben.
6: Ben who?
0: Ben Groats.
6: I remember. 2 years ago, he ran out on you.
0: Remember? He didn't need an agent. After I'd built him up and worked my elbows out... wrangling that contract for his lousy book.
6: I certainly do.
0: Well, I just ran into him on Park Avenue. Wants me to take him back. Can't get along without me. Okay, here we go. Dear Ben, it was a pleasant surprise, underline was, to meet you again after these many months. I've been giving our conversation a little thought, and I'd be glad to discuss it further with you, except that, scribble. Give him that thing about how busy I am, the demands on my time, scribble. You know, Sarah, make him feel good, but don't let him think that I have won any part of him. Now, what was it you said about somebody in the outer office?
6: This young man. Says he's Nat Peck's son.
0: Well, I didn't know old Nat had a son.
6: Well, he could, of course, be an imposter.
2: Calls himself Nathaniel Hawthorne Peck.
0: Well, show him in.
7: Yes, Mr. Gabriel.
0: And don't forget, call Monty Emmerich right away about the girl.
7: Right away, Mr. Gabriel. Will you come in, Mr. Peck?
8: Thank you. Mr. Gabriel?
0: That's right.
8: I'm Nathaniel Peck. I think you know my father.
0: Everybody knows Nat Peck. Sit down. What can I do for you?
8: Oh, frankly, sir, I'm looking for a business connection. Something in the agency line. Your name was suggested to me.
0: Oh, your father?
8: No. A matter of fact, Dad wanted me to come in with him.
0: Hmm. Well, why don't you? He's one of the biggest literary agents in the business.
8: Oh, I couldn't, you know. That would smack of nepotism.
0: Well, why'd you come to me?
8: I've heard about you, how you get around, never miss a trick. I admire that sort of thing. Between you and me, Dad's a bit on the fuddy-duddy side, but I think you've got the most up-and-coming literary agency in the business. Frankly, I'd like to be in with you.
0: Well, I'm pretty much of a one-man organization.
8: Well, that's exactly the point. I don't want to go with one of the big agents. It seems to me that with my talents...
0: What talents are you referring to, Mr. Peck?
8: Well, contact work, that sort of thing. People like me, I'm told. I think I could bring you some new clients.
0: You know anything about writing?
8: Well, I turn out a short story now and then, a bit of verse, essays. And, of course, through my father, I've gotten to know most of the top writers personally.
0: Are you married?
8: No, sir.
0: You have an English accent. Why is that?
8: I was educated in England.
0: Mr. Peck, I have an idea I might be able to use you.
8: Yes?
0: Let's not talk anymore today. I want to think about this. Suppose you drop back tomorrow around this same time. We'll discuss it then, right?
8: Right-ho.
0: Exactly.
9: Sit down, Mr. Gabriel. Sit down.
0: Thank you, Nat.
9: I didn't recognize your name when you phoned. I've checked on you. You handled Drew Dorfield, right? And that bestseller of his, Tourmaline, right?
0: I handled Dorfield and approximately 30 other authors. Of course, my little business can't compare with yours.
9: Dorfield's the only one worth the trouble. He must bring you in $20,000 a year.
0: No use trying to tempt him, Nat. Dorfield's been with me a long time. We're old friends, and he's not changing agents.
9: Now, what's this you said over the telephone about my son?
0: He wants to come in with me.
9: Oh, wants to spend my money buying in with you, eh? Your money buying up all the nightlife in New York. I presume he's promised to hand a number of my clients over to you.
0: Why should I want to hand any of your clients? I've got all I can handle.
9: Well, what do you want with me?
0: Look, Matt, I think I understand this problem. Your son has been a problem, hasn't he?
9: Yes. Yes, he has.
0: Frankly, I don't want him in with me any more than you want him with you. I don't think he'll ever make an agent, but he might make a client.
9: Client? What are you talking about?
0: It would take a lot of work, time, and money, and I'm willing to put in the work and the time.
9: Come to the point.
0: Nat's a good-looking boy. On the lecture platform, he cut quite a figure with the women's club. He has a good voice. I believe I can make a personality out of him.
9: What kind of a personality?
0: I'll have to give it a little study, work out something that could bring credit to your name.
9: And money to your pockets.
0: We might make him as famous as Admiral Byrd or Trader Horn.
10: Of course, you'll have to write a book.
9: Well, the boy's done a little writing.
10: But, this job would need a real expert. I'd like to borrow your man, Gregory, to do it. It'll have to be something solid. I'll furnish the ideas, tell the ghostwriter what to write. I'll also need your publicity department for the build-up and your influence to get the book published.
9: Mr. Gabriel, I've been an agent for a good many years, but I've never tried to sell talent where talent didn't exist.
10: How do you know your son isn't talented?
9: Well, I...
10: You couldn't stand in his way, would you? All he needs is a little help. You keep Gregory on your staff to help your writers polish up their stuff. What do publishers have editors for if not to help writers? Frankly, I can't see your objection. Of course, I could take the boy in with me and sell him a piece of my business and make him an agent. In time, I could teach him all the angles.
9: Hold on. I don't like your scheme, but I can't stop you from carrying it out. I can't dictate to Nathaniel either. If he wants to do this, he'll do it. But I do not want him in the literary agency business, either with me or with a competitor.
10: Then you won't oppose me if I turn him into a personality instead of an agent.
9: No, I won't oppose you.
10: And you'll let me have your man, Gregory, to ghostwrite your son's book?
9: Yes, you can have him.
10: Wonderful. Now, how about some lunch?
9: I never eat in the middle of the day. Good afternoon, Mr. Gabriel.
10: And a very good afternoon to you.
7: So you got just what you wanted from old man Peck?
10: Including Gregory, his top ghostwriter.
7: I don't know how you do it. Oh, by the way, don't forget to phone Mr. Dorfield. He's been calling every half hour.
10: Any word from Hollywood about his book?
7: Well, there's a wire from Joe Harris sitting right in front of you.
10: Didn't see it. Well, interest in Tourmaline, hot as a firecracker, due to my campaign around studio, his campaign. Suggest we set asking price around $300,000 and settle for $250,000. He suggests. My efforts to sell book have caused terrific excitement. his efforts. In view of this, I believe we should split 50-50. Well, I'll be a little Tommy Tittlemouse, that Santa Monica sunbather. Take a wire, Sarah.
3: Yes, Mr. Gabriel.
10: Mr. Joseph Harris, Hollywood. Dear Mr. Harris, get that, Sarah, Mr. Book Excite Studios because number one bestseller needs no build-up. Stop. I have not yet and probably never will appoint a Hollywood representative for this book. Stop. I am exclusive agent and will set price when I am ready to do so. Stop. Sign it, Gabriel.
3: You're pretty mean to him. He's helped you through some nice picture deals.
10: Well, all right, take out the mister. But let the wire stand it is. No, well, add one more line. What's got into you, Joe? That'll let him see I'm still a friend, but he better not go too far.
3: Well, you may need him before you're through with this deal. If Hollywood wants Dorfield's novel, every agent out there will be trying to cut you out.
10: Maybe you better call Dorfield back. Tell him I've been out of town all morning, or I would have phoned and asked him to have dinner with me tonight. And
4: I thought you'd be here.
10: Uh-oh.
4: Why wouldn't you talk to me on the phone?
10: Dorfield? Oh, I just... I'm telling Sarah to call you, ask you to meet me for dinner.
4: Where have you been all day? I phoned a dozen times.
10: Oh, I had to run down to Philadelphia, a conference with the Post people. Only just got back.
3: Mr. Gabriel, I'll send this wire.
4: No. What is it, Drew? What is it? Anything wrong? I wish I knew. My nerves are shot. Been like this all week.
10: Well, sit down, my boy. Sit down. Relax.
4: I can't. I've got to pace. Got to work things out.
10: The book's gotten you down, hasn't it?
4: What are you talking about?
10: Look, Tourmaline's a bestseller, but we both know it's a potboiler.
4: It's nothing of the sort. People like it.
10: Sure, they do. Everybody likes it, but you and me and the critics.
4: All right, all right.
10: Drew, why don't you take a good solid year on your next book?
4: What next book? I may never write another. It's not an idea in my head.
10: What's really worrying you is what I just said. Tourmaline's a potboiler, and you don't like to admit it.
4: Tourmaline's the number one bestseller. I sweat blood on that book. It's no masterpiece, maybe, but it's certainly not a potboiler.
10: I say it is.
4: You know so much about writing. Why aren't you an editor or a publisher?
10: I'm an agent, if you don't mind.
4: Why don't you write something yourself? I'll tell you why. You can't. You don't know what it takes to sit in front of a sheet of paper and make people come out of it. You haven't the foggiest idea what it takes.
10: Maybe not.
4: Money, but that's all you think of. The agent Gabriel is only interested in making me go on writing so he can get his commission. That's all you care about. Hmm? Why don't you say something?
10: Potboiler.
4: Huh? Well, yeah, I know it is. Tell me the truth, and I hate you for it. I hate your guts. You didn't steal that girl from under my nose. What'd you do with her? Grab her yourself?

0: truth, and I hate you for it. I hate your guts. You didn't steal that girl from under my nose. What'd you do with her? Grab her yourself?
1: You mean the one at the party, Bridget? Well, she's my client.
0: Client, my eye. Never yet saw a woman writer with that kind of look. What's she ever written?
1: She's not a writer, Bridget's a model.
0: A model? Well. Gabriel, you're a genuine rascal. You know that, don't you?
1: Come on, I'll buy you a drink and tell you about Bridget. It's quite a story.

0: I hope none of my clients see me riding through Central Park in this open barouche.
1: Moonstruck.
2: I wanted to do this ever since I came to New York. Only I could never afford it.
0: How long have you been in New York, Bridget?
2: This is my second year.
0: Do you think you're getting anywhere?
2: My teachers at the academy say I could take a small part in a play. Only somebody would give me a small part.
0: Bridget should never take a small part.
2: Are you going to call me Bridget all the time?
0: Why not? It fits you. It's a healthy name, like pigtails and apple red cheeks and new moon hay. You couldn't be a star if you were Barbara Jean Mudge.
2: But don't I need a last name?
0: Serena doesn't. Annabella doesn't. Hildegard doesn't. Say, haven't you done something to your hair?
2: I change it all the time. I like to be different people.
0: What perfume do you use, Duckling?
2: Just soap. That's all. I don't like it. What was that for?
0: That was for getting it over with. I knew I'd want to kiss you sooner or later. If the subject comes up again, we're over the first hurdle, see?
2: I see.
0: Richard, can you sing?
2: What's that have to do with your kissing me?
0: I'm in a mood to hear some singing, and I can't carry a tune myself. You sing, don't you?
2: Not very well.
0: But actresses often have to sing.
2: I don't know the words to most songs.
0: Oh, that's too bad.
2: There's an old Christmas carol I think I can remember.
0: Go ahead, remember.
2: I haven't thought of it in a long time.
0: Think of it.
2: Not since I was a little girl. I don't know what made me think of it now.
0: Sing it to me, Duckling.
2: I learned it in school. My father always liked to hear me sing it.
0: Good Lord, do I remind you of your father? Is that why you remembered it?
2: Oh, no. My father wears glasses. He runs a hardware store back in Galena.
0: Never mind about your father. What's the song of yours called?
2: Oh, it's the 12 Days of Christmas, I think.
0: Go ahead, sing it.
2: Well, it starts like this. On the first day of Christmas, my true love sent to me partridge in a pear tree. On the second day of Christmas, my true love sent to me two turtle doves and a partridge in a pear
0: tree. That's a very funny song.
2: It's not supposed to be. Maybe it's the way I sing it.
0: No, I like the way you sing it. Go on, sing it some more.

0: I was wrong, duckling. It's not a funny song. It's a very sweet song.
1: On the fourth day of Christmas.

0: here now with his ghost, Mr. Gregory. They already knew each other, so I didn't have to introduce them.
1: If Bridget comes before they leave, put her in one of the other offices. I'd rather not have her run into young Mr. Peck.
0: Why not?
1: Bridget is a very young girl, and I just don't like the boy's charm. You fell for it yourself.
0: I did not.
1: I saw you. So we'll just keep Bridget away from Prince Charming. Understand?
0: She must be something special to get you so worked up.
1: Oh, she's just an ordinary girl, Sarah. Quite ordinary. Wait a minute. Maybe you can tell me something.
0: I doubt it.
1: What happens when you take a girl like that and make her into some other kind of a girl? For instance, who would you rather be like if you were not yourself?
0: What?
1: I'm serious. Who would you like to be like if you weren't you?
0: Well, I'm not complaining.
1: I know that. I wouldn't have you any different, believe me. But you'd like to be different, wouldn't you?
0: I would not.
1: All right, so you won't play. Just tell me this. Which do I look like, Pygmalion or Svengali?
0: Who are they, ballet dancers?
1: As I mentioned before, it's a humdrum day. Show Mr. Peck in and his ghost.
0: Yes, Mr. Gabriel.
1: And keep Bridget out of that boy's way.
0: Well, I'll try, Mr. Gabriel.
2: Hello there, Mr. Gabriel. How are you?
1: Sorry I have to keep you waiting. There was a call from Hollywood. Sit down. Oh, how are you, Gregory?
3: Not too bad.
4: I can't say I wasn't impatient, waiting out there, wondering what you'd decided about me.
1: All right. Here's what I have decided. I'm going to take you on.
4: You are?
1: But not as a member of the firm, no. I'm going to make you a personality. You're going to be bigger than John Gunther.
4: Am I?
1: Yes, sir. We're going to do it together. You and I, and you too, Gregory.
3: Glad to help.
1: Gregory, I read that last job you did.
3: General Holcomb's memoirs?
1: Wonderful, wonderful, wonderful. Don't know how he did it. You caught the old boy's spirit better than he could have done it himself.
3: Well, thanks.
1: And you're going to do the same thing for our boy.
4: What am I supposed to write?
1: That's what we have to decide this afternoon. First, we'll do a magazine article, something with dynamite in it, something that we can plan in Curio magazine that'll attract all the book publishers, if it's sensational enough. I've got it. Yes. We'll blast American education. You're an American who was educated both here and abroad, so apparently you'll know what you're talking about.
4: Yes, but so far as
1: you blast the low salary paid American teachers, the standardization, the ivory covered nonsense of our universities, and you'll praise British education. Start a first class controversy.
4: But I really didn't like school in England.
1: So what? After this magazine article, you'll do a book. You'll go on a lecture tour like Anthony Coe, all those women's clubs. What do you think, Gregory? Can you do a job on this?
3: Sure, I was in England once. Went to Shakespeare's birthplace.
1: There's your inspiration. Couldn't ask for a better inspiration than that.
3: Sure. I'll write the magazine article tonight.
1: We'll plant it in Curio magazine tomorrow, and then there'll come the headline. Let's see, what do we call this article? Something with a wallop. Huh, how about this? The Great American Moron.
3: Not bad.
1: That's it. Every kid knows what a moron is. That's what we'll call it, boys. The Great American Moron. Monty, this is Bridget.
5: Hello, Bridget.
0: Hello.
1: I brought it to you as I said I would. Well, how do you like her looks?
5: What's her last name?
1: No last name.
5: Why not?
1: Showmanship, Monty. Showmanship.
5: So what do I do with her?
1: You take her on, put her through the hoops. Let her make you famous. Sit down, Bridget. You handle some classy models, Monty, but you're not in big time, right?
5: One girl won't put me in the big time.
1: One girl will if she's Bridget, and I'll tell you why. Don't mind the shop talk, duckling. It concerns you.
0: I'm listening.
1: Monty, people would like to see character in their beauty, not rubber stamps, but a real human being. You're going to make Bridget a symbol of the plain Janes of America. There are millions of girls who do the best they can with what they got.
5: But she's not plain. She's a knockout.
1: Of course she's a knockout, but she prefers to be plain. If she were really plain, we'd get nowhere. But we only say she's plain. I've already got Tony Cole curious about her. We'll plant her first pictures in Life magazine. Dorfield, the novelist, will introduce her on some radio show. You'll have a ready-made celebrity on your hands, Monty. Then comes the final irresistible touch. We'll say that she's reluctant to do any modeling.
6: See, and that'll make your customers fall over themselves to get to her. What do you say, Monty?
5: Well, what can I lose? We'll photograph her tomorrow.
6: I knew you'd take her on, Monty.
5: She's okay, this girl. I like her.
6: I like her, too. Don't tell her, Monty, but I like her a lot.
0: I heard what you said.
6: Never believe anything you hear, duckling, especially when you hear me say it.
0: And you didn't mean what you said?
6: I meant it, all of it, but just the same, don't you believe a word of it.
7: From From Studio One, we continue tonight's full-hour dramatic entertainment. John Garfield stars in Fletcher Markle's production of Let Me Do the Talking.

0: Two turtle doves and a partridge.
1: Was that you singing in here?
0: Was I, sir? Well, what do you know?
1: Well, I know something's changed you. That's what I know.
0: Sarah, I'm humdrum this afternoon. Can't you invent something with a different flavor? This whole office is humdrum. What's the matter?
1: I don't know, Mr. Gabriel.
0: When's Bridget coming in?
1: Who?
0: Bridget. You were supposed to call her and tell her we were seeing Monty Emmerich this afternoon.
1: Miss Mudge will be here at 4:30. Young Mr. Peck is

0: right, Sarah. This is it.
1: The Tourmaline telegram. Send a copy to every major studio in Hollywood.
2: Yes, Mr. Gabriel.
1: Drew Dorfield finally agrees to following terms on number one bestseller Tourmaline. 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Address all communications to Charles Gabriel, 247 Park Avenue, New York City, who is sole and exclusive agent. Signed, Gabriel. Be sure to send a copy of that to Joe Harris, will you?
2: Yes, Mr. Gabriel.
1: That'll show him. And every other agent in Hollywood who's running things. Sarah, you know what? You can't trust some of these agents.
3: Gabriel, $300,000 is a lot of money.
1: What's the matter, Dorfield? Don't you want it?
3: Of course I want it. Can you get it?
1: It may take time, but I'll get it.
3: Meanwhile, I think I'll go up to Great Barrington for a week.
1: Oh, you going to start on a new book?
3: I don't know. Hope so.
1: Well, let me know when you find out. What's on my schedule this afternoon, Sarah?
2: Mr. Cold phoned while you were out to lunch.
1: I'll call Tony later.
2: Oh, and here's a wire from that woman out in Colorado Springs.
1: What woman in Colorado Springs?
2: Ethel Folger, spelled with two F's. The one you told to write about things she knows about.
1: And what's her trouble?
2: Well, she says, your encouragement has inspired me to start new novel about the Black Hills stop. We'll bring first draft to New York for your opinion and advice.
1: Another visiting authoress who will want to see Oklahoma. Send her a wire. Delighted to learn you are starting new book. Scribble, you know. Anything else?
2: Mr. Peck's waiting to see you.
1: Nathaniel? We'll send the boy in.
2: Oh, yes, Mr. Gabriel. Come in, Mr. Peck.
4: Thanks, Sarah. Well, Gabriel, looks like we've done it.
1: Done what?
4: Don't tell me you haven't seen my article in Curio magazine.
1: Oh, that. I saw it yesterday before it hit the stand.
4: They've even printed my picture.
1: Well, that is what is known as the build-up. Any reactions yet?
4: Yes. I've been asked to speak before a class in writing at New York University and to discuss what's wrong with American university life.
1: That should be worth a few headlines.
4: Somebody phoned and asked if I had an agent. When I told him you were, he just hung up. I think he was an agent, too.
1: A good boy. What about your father?
4: I saw Dad this morning. He thought the article was swell. Seemed to be very proud of his offspring, for once.
1: All right. Now, you and Gregory want to get started on an outline for the book. Expand the magazine article. Compare British public schools with American private schools. Blast all those antiquated textbooks and... Yes, Sarah?
5: Miss Mudge is here to see you.
1: Oh? Oh, Bridget. Well, all right. Send her in. One of my other clients... you don't mind.
4: Of course.
6: Oh, Gabriel.
1: Come in, duckling.
6: Why didn't you tell me Life was going to have my pictures today?
1: Matter of fact, I forgot.
6: Here, just look at them.
1: Oh, this is Mr. Peck, Bridget.
7: How do you do, Bridget?
6: Hello, Gabriel. How do you like them?
1: Well, Life seems to have done all right by you.
7: Are all these pictures of you?
6: Three whole pages. I've had the most exciting day, Gabriel. I didn't even know my pictures were in the magazine until people at school started calling me the cliché kid.
1: Young model... demonstrates everybody's favorite cliches.
7: Oh, these are splendid.
6: You think so? What about you, Gabriel? What do you think?
1: Not bad. Look at you, duckling. Tickled pink. Pretty as a picture. Higher than a kite.
6: I tried to reach you, Gabriel, but I kept getting so many calls at school that they finally wouldn't let me use the phone anymore.
1: Who called you? Anybody important?
6: All kinds of people. There was one man wanted me to meet him at City Hall at 3 o'clock to get a marriage license.
1: The usual crackpots.
6: Somebody even phoned all the way from Hollywood.
1: Oh, yes? Who?
6: Somebody named Dow.
1: Al Dow. He never sleeps. What'd you tell him?
6: To call you.
1: What did he say to that?
6: He said you're old friends.
1: We're old enemies.
6: He wanted to know if I was under contract to you, and I told him I wasn't under contract to anybody, and then he got excited, and he asked me to come out to Hollywood.
1: So you told him you'd be right out, huh?
6: Don't be silly.
1: If it wasn't too much trouble, I'd fly out there and punch him in the nose. Well, you two, it looks as though you're on your way to fame and fortune.
7: I certainly hope so, for both of us.
1: Nathaniel, you'll get Gregory going on that book. We'll sell it to the publisher from the outline, and I'll come down and hear you talk to this writing class at New York University and lay out a speaking tour for you.
7: Well, good.
1: Bridget, we'll see what offers start coming in as a result of this life spread. I'll get you on a radio program next week and maybe a part in a Broadway show.
6: Oh, Gabriel, you're wonderful.
1: Oh, me? I haven't even begun to start yet.

0: I like this place. Brings out the gypsy in me.
1: I'm glad.
0: Is there anything wrong? You aren't saying much tonight.
1: Bridget, why wouldn't you go to Hollywood?
0: Leave you? Don't be silly.
1: So that's it.
0: There's Mr. Code coming in.
1: Every place we go, we run into Tony Code.
2: Hi there. Well, young lady, I saw you in Life today. Wonderful picture.
0: Thank you.
1: Wonderful girl.
2: Gabriel, I have an idea for a radio show I want to talk to you about. I phoned you at the office.
1: Meant to call you back, but got involved.
2: I'll drop by and see you one day this week.
1: Oh, you do that. You do that.
2: See you in the magazines, Bridget.
0: I hope so. I like him.
1: Tony's all right.
0: I like you, too. Even if you are quiet tonight.
1: I'm too happy to make any noise. Don't think I've ever been as happy as this before.
0: I want to make you happy always.
1: Nobody's happy always.
0: I think I am. But I'm so crazy about just being alive that sometimes I think it can't last. Sometimes I think I'm not entitled to it.
1: Everybody's entitled to it. Haven't you read the Constitution? Only there are 10 million different ways to be happy. I like it this way.
0: I like it, too.
1: Another daiquiri?
0: Not just now. Gabriel, is something bothering you?
1: No.
0: I never knew you to be like this before.
1: I've been trying to decide something.
0: About what?
1: About you. I don't know what to do about you.
0: I want to help.
1: Bridget, I'm very fond of you.
0: I love you, Gabriel.
1: Not so fast.
0: Why not?
1: Well, it's not supposed to be done so quickly.
0: Oh.
1: I love you too, but that's different. I don't think you ought to love me. You see, my whole life, my business, my habits, everything's against marriage for me. You ought to fall in love with somebody who's married. What was that for?
0: For you?
1: I thought you didn't like to kiss in public.
0: I don't. Anybody but you.
1: I see what you mean. Look, how about coming up to my place after dinner?
0: Your place? I've often wondered where you live.
1: I have a suite in a hotel across from the office. I have some wonderful records.
0: What kind of records?
1: My favorites are the 3 B's.
0: What are they?
1: Beethoven, Brahms, and Bridget.
0: All right. After dinner, we'll listen to music. Plush doorman and everything.
3: Nothing but the best. Let's stop at the desk and see if I have any messages.
4: Good evening, Mr. Gabriel.
3: Oh, hello, Eddie. Got anything for me?
4: Yes, your secretary's been calling all evening.
3: Oh, Sarah?
4: She's on the line now.
3: I'll take it in the booth.
4: Yes, Mr. Gabriel.
1: This doesn't sound so good.
0: What doesn't?
1: Well, something's up. Sarah's going to stood at the office at this hour.
0: No music tonight?
1: Wait till I talk to Sarah, see what's up. Here we are. Hello?
5: Gabriel?
1: Yes, Sarah, what is it?
5: I've been trying to reach you all over town.
1: I know.
5: Everything happened the minute you left.
1: All right, let's have it.
5: Well, first of all, Nat Peck wants you to meet him for lunch tomorrow.
1: The man who never eats in the middle of the day?
5: Well, he seemed mighty anxious to eat tomorrow. I'm to let him know if you can make it.
1: Sure, I'll have lunch with him. What else?
5: Norman Dyke called from Hollywood. Says he's walking out on his contract unless the studio makes him a full producer.
1: I'll phone him in the morning, is that all?
5: No, and this is the most important. Drew Dorfield's been calling every half hour. Has to talk with you tonight.
1: I thought he was up in the country working on his new book.
5: Well, he's here. He's been locked up all afternoon with some big shot over at Imperial Pictures.
1: What?
5: They've made Dorfield some sort of an offer for Tourmaline.
1: Dorfield can't sell his book without me.
5: He's waiting at his studio to hear from you.
1: I'll go right up there, right away. Anything else?
5: Oh, there's a lot of other stuff, but nothing that won't keep until morning.
1: Thanks, Sarah. Good night.
5: Good night.
0: Well?
1: You heard?
0: I heard.
1: No music tonight.
0: No music.
1: Maybe some other time.
0: Maybe.
3: But how did they get a hold of you, Drew? I thought you were in the Berkshires.
6: Came back this morning. Ran into Carter, 21. He's Imperial's Eastern Story editor. Had lunch with him.
3: And after lunch, he casually said, let's drop up to the projection room and look at one of our new films.
6: How'd you know?
3: How did I know, he asked. I know this routine backwards. When the lights go up, there was this butterball sitting alongside you. Carter introduced you to him, Vice President, Ace of Imperial Pictures.
6: Well, before I knew it, I was in the guy's private office.
3: That beautiful pickled oak office with Mr. Ace sitting in the center. Well, what'd you promise?
6: Not a thing, Gabriel, not a thing. I told him you were my agent and he'd have to call you. He wouldn't do it. But he offered me $100,000 for the book.
3: Peanuts. Did you tell him that we're asking $300,000?
6: We said we'll never get it.
3: Sure, we'll get it.
6: We said his was the only company that would make an offer that none of the others has. Yeah, is that right?
3: It's too soon. I only fixed the price yesterday. Come on, what else did he say?
6: Well, he raised his offer to $110,000, so I wouldn't have to take your 10% out of it.
3: Why, that dirty, filthy...
6: Just a minute. Ace says they won't pay a penny more.
3: We'll see about that. Where'd you leave it?
6: Well, when Ace found I wouldn't commit myself, he agreed to see you and discuss it further.
3: Mm-hmm.
6: He'll be in his office tomorrow morning at 10:30.
3: And I'll drop in to see him at 11:30. That ought to show him. Hello, Ace.
7: Come in, Gabriel. Come in.
3: You know why I'm here.
7: Yes, and I'll come right to the point. How much do you want?
3: Why did you go behind my back yesterday?
7: Sit down, Gabriel. What are you talking about?
3: You know very well I'm the sole agent on Tourmaline, and Drew Dorfield can't make a deal without me. 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
7: Oh, you agents, you're all alike. 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Why shouldn't I talk to Dorfield? You want to sell Tourmaline, or don't you?
3: What are you offering?
7: Me? I'm not offering anything. What do you really want for this book?
3: $300,000.
7: I told Dorfield yesterday, and I'll tell you now. We'll give you $100,000 and throw in an extra 10 for your commission. That's tops. If you don't want it, we're wasting time.
3: Well, I'd better be running on.
7: What?
3: I've got a luncheon date with Nat Peck. The old boy doesn't eat in the middle of the day, but once every 5 years. I wouldn't want to keep him waiting.
7: Now, look here, Gabriel.
3: $300,000.
7: $200,000.
3: $200,000?
7: That's as high as we'll go.
3: I'll have to think about it.
7: $200,000, and that's final.
3: I'll let you know.
7: When?
3: After I've heard from Paramount, MGM, and a couple of the others.
7: Gabriel, what would you like? Cocktail first?
3: Scotch and soda, Nat.
7: I never take anything until later in the day myself. The waiter will be here in a moment. I hear you're asking $300,000 from the picture people for the Dorfield book.
3: That's right, Nat.
7: Think you'll get it?
3: I just had an offer of $200,000 from Mace at Imperial Pictures.
7: You taking it?
3: Not yet. What did you think of your son's magazine article?
7: Boy, he has a lot to learn, but it did him no harm. It was brash, but magazines ought to be brash once in a while. Stirs things up, gets people talking. Frankly, Gabriel, I never realized that the money I spent on Nathaniel's education would ever show a return. I want to thank you for that. You're quite right about it.
3: He and Gregory are outlining a book. I think I'm going to be able to place it with George Dickory's firm.
7: Excellent. Gabriel. I've been doing some checking up on you.
3: I thought you would be.
7: I find you run your office with an extremely small overhead.
3: Well, yes, compared to your outfit.
7: You handle 30, 35 clients, and yet you have a staff of only 3 people. Secretary, 1 reader, and 1 legal assistant.
3: Is something on your mind, Matt? Why this questionnaire?
7: I'm getting old, but I don't want my agency to get old. I've got some good people on my staff, but I've got an idea that times are changing.
3: They always are.
7: And I need someone who can change with them. I need a new spark plug, and I like the way you work. I like the way you brought out Nathaniel's ability.
3: Well, I'm kind of proud of myself, the way your boy came through.
7: I like the way you're selling Dorfield's novel to Hollywood. It all convinces me that you're the man I need. If you're interested, of course.
3: A year ago, I might have been.
7: Then you're not interested now?
3: No, sorry.
7: That's what I like about you. Never any indecision. Well, Gabriel, my offer stands if you change your mind. Now then, where's our lunch?
3: We haven't ordered yet.
7: That's right, we haven't.
3: Mr. Ace, to raise his offer to $200,000.
6: Ah, my favorite agent is Agent Gabriel. That's more than I've ever gotten for any of my books. When do we sign contract?
3: You don't, not yet.
6: Well, why not?
3: We're waiting for a better offer.
6: Better off? Are you crazy?
3: We're going to get $300,000 if I have to fly out to Hollywood.
6: Oh, but Ace said we'd never get that much.
3: Ace said you'd only get $110,000. But he'd already offered more than that himself. Let me handle this deal my way, and I promise you we'll get $300,000.
6: Well, I hope you know what you're doing.
3: I hope so, too. This has been a wonderful day.
8: Yes, I know. You were wearing your pork pie hat when you came in.
3: I've set Bridget on a big radio show next week. And by the way, phone her and tell her I must have dinner and see her tonight.
8: Yes, Mr. Gabriel. Now, what else happened today?
3: Old Nat Peck offered to take me in with him.
8: You're going to do it?
3: What do you think? I'm flying too high on my own. This afternoon, George Dickory agreed to publish Nathaniel's book, and Imperial Pictures have offered $200,000 for Dorfield's book.
8: Well, it has been quite a day.
3: And it's not over yet, Sarah. There's more to come. You won't forget to phone Bridget, will you?
8: No, Mr. Gabriel, I'll phone her right away.
3: Tell her to meet me for dinner.
8: The usual place?
3: The usual place. Duckling, I've got so much I want to tell you.
0: And there's something I want to tell you, too.
3: Yes? What's that?
0: I don't like it, Gabriel.
3: Don't like what?
0: Any of it. Posing, publicity, all of it.
3: What's this?
0: I hate my pictures in all those magazines. I hate people staring at me. Please get me out of it, Gabriel. Please. I don't want to be a model. I just want to be me.
9: But you once told me you liked to be different people. We had a great plan, remember? I was to make you into the girl who didn't want anything.
0: I guess maybe I already was the girl who didn't want anything.
9: Well, this suits me perfect. I'll cancel everything. Photographs, publicity, radio show. It suits me just fine.
0: Then you aren't angry?
9: Angry? Darling, I'm the happiest man in this big city. I told Sarah this has been a wonderful day, and it wasn't over yet, and I was right.
0: Oh, I'm so glad you aren't angry.
9: Look, duckling, there was a special reason why I had to see you tonight.
0: Was there?
9: I've changed my mind about marriage.
0: Oh. From what to what?
9: From con to pro. I'm no longer against it. I've decided it has advantages.
0: I'm glad to hear that.
9: I'm serious. You and I are going to get married.
0: Oh, Gabriel.
9: Well, don't tell me you're surprised.
0: Well, yes, I am. Gabriel, you see something?
9: I should have realized how it was weeks ago.
0: Yes, you should have, Gabriel.
9: I must have been out of my head when I told you I didn't want marriage. I never had wanted it until now. The truth is, I need you, Bridget. I find myself during the day thinking of how I'm meeting Bridget for dinner. I need you, darling. I'm no good without you.
0: What made you change your mind?
9: You. You've got everything I like, everything. I want time with you, Bridget. Lots of time. We've really been together. There have always been interruptions.
0: Here's Nathaniel.
9: Yeah, see what I mean? I thought Nathaniel was talking to some women's club up in Westchester.
0: No, I asked him to meet us here when he was through. I hope you don't mind.
9: I do mind. I mind very much.
10: Hi, Gabriel.
9: Go away, boy. Go away. Go write a book.
10: Well, how's my Bridgie?
9: Who's Bridgie?
10: Bridget. I call her Bridgie.
9: Aren't we cute?
10: Well, you two ordered dinner?
9: No, you're just in time. Pull up a menu and sit down.
10: Thanks. I stopped him at the apartment for a clean shirt. Dad said he had a talk with you this afternoon, Gabriel.
9: That's right.
10: You say anything nice about me?
9: Nothing that you don't know already.
10: He had a client of yours at the apartment.
9: Client? What client?
10: Mr. Dorfield.
9: Dorfield? What was he doing there?
10: I don't know. Something about his book, selling it to Hollywood.
9: Well, I'll be it. So Nat Peck's getting in on this. You can't trust anybody. If he thinks he's going to horn in...
11: Hey, Gabriel. How's my fan?
9: Go away, Tony. I'm in a bad mood tonight. Go away.
11: Oh, sorry, old boy. Dreadfully sorry. How's little Bridget?
0: Oh, I'm fine, thanks.
10: You're Anthony Code, aren't you?
11: That's right.
10: My name's Peck, Nathaniel Peck.
11: I know who you are.
10: Gabriel, didn't you say something yesterday about Mr. Code writing a foreword to my book?
9: It was just an idea.
10: I'm doing an expose of American education, you know.
11: That should be good.
10: I've never written a book before.
11: Well, don't.
0: Mr. Code, if I write a book, would you do a foreword to it?
11: I'd do anything for you, baby, but I wouldn't write a semicolon for your boyfriend, Peck.
9: What's the matter with you, Tony?
11: Gabriel, I'm beginning to think you can't see very well, especially if something's right under your nose.
9: What kind of a crack is that?
10: Am I to understand, Mr. Code, that you won't do the foreword to my book?
11: Yes, and you can understand this, too. Lay off Gabriel's girl.
9: What are you talking about?
10: Yes, what?
11: Gabriel's a pal of mine, the best pal I've got.
10: I'm sure he is.
11: Matter of fact, I have a good mind to push your face in.
10: Yes? You and who else?
11: Me and nobody else. Like this.

0: Gabriel, I was surprised when my butler said you were here.
1: I'm sorry to bother you in the middle of the night, but I had to talk to you.
0: James, do you mind about my offer?
1: No. It's something else.
0: Well, sit down, sit down.
1: I'd rather stand.
0: Now sit down. What's on your mind?
1: Dorfield. I just left your son. Nathaniel mentioned that Dorfield was here with you this evening.
0: That's right.
1: Why?
0: You don't trust me, do you? Or Dorfield either, huh?
1: Dorfield's my client, and you're an agent. I think I've got a right to know what's going on.
0: Certainly, my boy, but you ought to know me better than to think I'm doing anything behind your back. As for Dorfield, well, you'll have to handle him yourself.
1: I'm listening.
0: It's very simple. Dorfield called me after dinner, asked to see me. We have mutual friends. I tried to reach you, but couldn't.
1: Well, what did he want?
0: Advice, chiefly. He was very upset because he thought you'd botched the movie deal on his book. He proposed that I try to get him a better offer.
1: Why, that dirty cannot be...
0: Now, don't judge him too harshly. He felt you weren't getting enough money for him, that you'd never get $300,000.
1: I'm still listening.
0: I told him I wouldn't touch him with a 9-foot pole. I told him he was lucky to get even $200,000 for such tripe and that you were doing a fine job.
1: Yes?
0: I told him he was being a spoiled and stubborn child, that agent jumping is highly dishonorable, and I, for one, would not be a party to it. I think he'll behave now.
1: Well, how can I thank you, Nat?
0: I don't want any thanks. Just remember to keep my offer in mind.
1: I'll do that.
0: Going to the wedding tomorrow?
1: What wedding?
0: My son's getting married. Didn't Nathaniel tell you?
1: Well, no. Well, he must have slipped his mind. Who's he marrying?
0: I believe the young lady is a client of yours. Charming girl, calls herself Bridget.
1: Bridget?
0: Yes, charming girl.
1: Bridget? Bridget's marrying your son?
0: Tomorrow afternoon at City Hall. They got the license several days ago.
1: They did? I better be going now. Good night, Nat.
0: Good night, boy.
1: Thanks. Thanks for everything.

0: I think I like this headline best. Writer socks writer. Anthony Code fights for girl in nightclub.
1: I've seen them all.
0: Nice publicity. The Tribune was the only one that printed your name, and they buried it at the bottom of the story.
1: That's where it ought to be. Sarah, send some flowers to Bridget. Roses. Lots of roses.
0: Oh, you think maybe that'll make her feel better?
1: I guess she feels pretty good. She's getting married this afternoon.
0: Why, Mr. Gabriel, congratulations.
1: Not me, Sarah. She's marrying Nathaniel Hawthorne Peck.
0: Oh, the poor girl.
1: What do you mean, the poor girl? She'll be happy. She's in love with him.
0: So is he.
1: You send the roses and no cracks.
0: Yes, Mr. Gabriel.
1: Now, what's on the schedule for today?
0: There's another wire from Norman Dyke.
1: Mm-hmm.
0: He says unless you talk to his studio, he's walking out.
1: I wish I could get out there. I'd work out a new contract from sell the Dorfield book and tend to a lot of other stuff.
0: And Miss Folger is waiting to see you.
1: Who's Miss Folger?
0: Remember? Spelled with two Fs. From Colorado Springs. She's brought the outline of her novel to discuss with you.
1: You mean she's here?
0: Sitting outside, big as life.
1: And if she wants me to take her to see Oklahoma, I'll... Oh, all right. I'll show her in.
0: Yes, Mr. Gabriel. Come in, Miss Folger.
2: Mr. Gabriel, after all these months, we finally meet.
1: This is a very great pleasure indeed, Miss Folger.
2: I'm going to be in New York for 2 weeks, and I hope to see a great deal of you, Mr. Gabriel.
1: Excellent.
2: As a matter of fact, I'm staying at your hotel.
1: What?
2: I had no idea till the bellboy told me.
1: A most happy coincidence.
2: I asked him how to find your office, and he said you lived there.
1: I'll try to make your stay in New York as pleasant as possible. Is there anything special you'd like to do?
2: Well, yes. There's one thing, Mr. Gabriel. I'd adore seeing that musical I've heard so much about, Oklahoma.
1: I knew you would.
2: Did you really? How clever of you.
1: I'll see what I can do about tickets. Suppose we have dinner together tonight and talk about your book.
2: Wonderful. Someplace quiet. Just the two of us.
1: Yeah, just the two of us. Here, let me open the door for you.
2: Thank you.
1: I understand your new book's about the Black Hill.
2: Yes, life and love in the Old West. Seen through the eyes of a tiny child.
1: Well, that should be different. What are you calling it?
2: You won't laugh.
1: I haven't laughed all day.
2: Well, I'm taking my title from an old Christmas carol. You've probably never even heard of it.
1: That's very likely.
2: I'm calling my book A Partridge in a Pear Tree.
1: Three French horns, two turtle doves, and a partridge in a pear tree.
2: Why, you know it.
1: Yes, Miss Holden, I know it.
3: On the fourth day of Christmas, my true love sent to me.
1: Now you hurry back to the hotel and dress for dinner. I'll pick you up there at 7.
2: Oh, that's wonderful, Mr. Gabriel. I'm looking forward to this, my first night in New York. You and Oklahoma. I'll see you at 7.
1: Sarah, come in here.
0: Yes, Mr. Gabriel? Is anything wrong?
1: Get me a seat on the next plane for California.
0: What?
1: Phone Dorfield. Tell him I'm flying to Hollywood to sell his book. Wire Norman Dyke. Tell him I'm coming out to fix his contract.
0: Oh, yes, Mr. Gabriel.
1: And don't forget those roses for Bridget.
0: No, Mr. Gabriel.
1: Put a card in with him. All good wishes. Scribble, scribble, scribble, scribble, yeah, et cetera. You know what to say.
0: How long will you stay out on the coast?
1: I don't know. Maybe a month.
0: Well, what about Miss Folger? Didn't you tell her you'd have dinner with her?
1: Phone her at the hotel after I've left. Tell her I was called out of town. Tell her I've gone to Oklahoma.

0: From Studio One, you have just heard John Garfield in Fletcher Markle's production of Let Me Do the Talking by Richard Meland. Another full hour dramatic entertainment from radio's most celebrated playhouse. Tonight's script was especially prepared for this series by Vincent McConner. The original musical score was composed and conducted by Alexander Semler. And now, again, Mr. Markle.
1: May a producer present the principals in our cast tonight. In the foreground,
2: Charles Gabriel.
1: Was played, of course, by Mr. Garfield, adding another exciting performance to his current film hits Body and Soul and Gentleman's Agreement.
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1: Was played by Mercedes McCambridge.
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1: Was Raymond Edward Johnson.
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1: Was Hester Sondergaard.
7: Matt Peck.
1: Was Robert Dryden. Grace Coppin played Ethel Folger, and Gregory Morton was Anthony Code. Actively assisting were Louis Quinn, John Merlin, Barney Franks, and William Keane. Next week from Studio One, a romantic story about a fellow citizen, if not a fellow tradesman, of tonight's Charles Gabriel. His name is Toby McLean. He's a sports writer, and he's familiarly known, which is the title of the wonderful book Catherine Brush wrote about him many years ago. To bring Toby McLean to life for you next week, we have as a visiting player a young man of Hollywood who is currently demonstrating impressive talents in the motion picture Crossfire. Mr. Robert Mitchum. I hope you'll be with us. Until then, until next week, and Robert Mitchum and Young Man of Manhattan, this is Fletcher Markle with a good night and thank you from all of us in Studio One.

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10: 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Relax, and while you're listening, refresh yourself. Have a Coke. And now, Claudia.
8: I know you're excited, but try to stand still, Claudia. How do you expect me to button you up when you're dancing a jig?
11: You're tickling me, Mom, and your hands are cold.
8: All right. You want to go unbuttoned?
11: No, but I'll get you some gloves to wear.
8: Thank you very much. I've got enough thumbs as it is.
11: Finished?
8: Finished. I've just begun. There ought to be a law against dresses with so many buttons.
11: The buttons are what makes it dressy.
8: What do you do when you're alone?
11: I never dress dressy when I'm alone. It'd be a waste.
8: You mean to say David goes through this for you?
11: His hands are never cold. Say, Mama, count and see what I'm going to marry.
8: You mean an Indian chief or a soldier?
11: That's right.
8: Oh, let me see. Rich man, poor man, beggar man, thief. Butcher, baker, Indian chief, soldier. A rich man.
11: You sure that's what the buttons say?
8: Count for yourself if you don't trust me. There, skadoodle. You're all buttoned up.
11: Oh, hand me my belt, would you, Mama?
8: Here.
11: Those buttons are very psychic.
8: What do you mean?
11: Harrington invited us to tea yesterday. And now the buttons settle it. It's a sign. You believe in signs, don't you?
8: When they work out right, I do.
11: Well, you've just read my buttons. They say I'd marry a rich man. David and I are about to go and have tea with our fortunes.
8: Just like that.
11: Just like that. Do I look all right?
8: For the wife of a man who's just about to fleece the golden fleece, no. For you, the wife of a promising young architect, yes.
11: After tea with Victor Carrington today, David can stop promising he will be a successful young architect.
8: I'd like to finish those kitchen curtains before I go.
11: Oh, you don't have to go. You can stay here till we get back.
8: No, thank you. I don't live here. Now, try and tell me in simple English what this tea with Victor Carrington's all about.
11: You must be excited, too. Don't you remember I told you?
8: The way you tell things, once isn't enough. Besides, I always like to hear good news twice.
11: He's the head of that big department store in Chicago that I sat next to at Julia's dinner party last Friday night. Julia says he's quite a bit of Chicago and all of the firm. Very important and stiff.
8: And she sat you next to him.
11: Mm-hmm.
8: Julia must be a woman of some daring. Well, go on now.
11: So, anyway, he was impressed with David and he asked us to tea with him today. That's all.
8: Well, what did David say to him?
11: Just good evening and good night.
8: Well, I always thought David had an impressive manner when he put it on, but I had no idea it was so impressive. Are you sure that's all he said?
11: Positive. After all, I was with Mr. Carrington practically all evening. He sat on my left elbow. Mr. Carrington had heard about the freight terminal idea about David's, and He was pleased to hear that David was involved.
8: Well, that was nice of him. Well, what do you think is going to happen today?
11: I don't know, but Julia seems to think it's going to be good.
8: And so do the buttons on your dress.
11: She says David ought to say yes to whatever Carrington offers. And then he'll be a rich man, and I'll be a rich wife, and you'll be a rich mother-in-law.
8: Sounds awful.
11: I don't like the sound of it too well myself.
8: Claudia, how does David feel about this?
11: I can't tell. You know how he is about business things.
8: I know, like your father. He wasn't the kind of a man either who brought business home with him.
11: Thank goodness. I can't think of anything duller than dining with the stock market or waking up with a blueprint. Oh, the telephone.
8: A reprieve.
11: I hope it's not Mr. Carrington calling it off.
8: Say hello decently.
11: I always say hello decently. How else can you say it? Hello? Yes? Oh, David, it's you. What a relief. Say, where are you? You should be here. Oh. Well, I can go by myself. What do you think I am? Oh, don't say it. David, you're not going to get there late, are you? Well, if you leave the office in 5 minutes and I leave the house in 7 minutes, we'll get there at the same time and that'll be perfect.
8: Claudia, neither of you will get there if you don't hang up.
11: That was Mama. She's trying to break up our happy home. I don't know what she's doing here. Oh, yes, she's making kitchen curtains, white with red dots. Goodbye.
8: Ah, thank goodness for that.
11: Now, where's that tape measure? Let's get the window done, Mama.
8: You haven't got time, Claudia. You'll be late, and I'll be responsible.
11: I've got time. I don't want to get there before David.
8: Not a chance of that. Now, go put your hat on. I'll measure the curtains myself.
11: Without me?
8: I'd rather. You're no help.
11: That is not true. I'm a big help. Look what I've just done for David.
8: Are you going to brag about it for the rest of your life?
11: You don't think he minds, do you?
8: Here's your hat. Minds what?
11: Is it because of what I said that Carrington wants to talk to him?
8: David's too broad-minded for that. He'll forgive you.
11: Forgive me? You talk as if I'd done something wrong.
8: I said nothing of the sort. You brought it up.
11: David knows I'm not the meddling type. Besides, I didn't talk to Carrington on purpose. He already knew about the freight terminal idea. I just brought it up, and he thinks it's wonderful. All I told him was that it was David's idea, which it was.
8: You're protesting an awful lot. Put on your hat. David won't be so broad-minded if you're late.
11: Maybe I should be late.
8: It's not polite.
11: It'll give David a chance to get the business over. Mama, will you stay here and finish the kitchen curtains?
8: Well, I'll get them started.
11: Shakespeare will keep you company, won't you, Shakespeare?
8: I've still got a feeling you'd better hurry.
11: I've got a feeling I'm not going to go.
8: What are you talking about? A minute ago, you were all excited.
11: I've got a feeling I'd rather help you finish those kitchen curtains.
8: I told you I don't want any help.
11: But if I don't stay here and watch you, you won't do them at all. Isn't that true, Shakespeare?
8: Something is going on in that head of yours. And you may as well come out and tell me what it is.
11: Nothing's going on in that head of mine. But after all, they're my curtains, and I don't see why I shouldn't have something to do with them.
8: Where are you going? Come back here.
11: Oh, where did I put that number?
8: Who are you calling? It's too late to catch David. He's already left.
11: I'm not calling David. I'm calling Mr. Carrington.
8: What for?
11: Tell him I've got more important things to do.
8: He'll like that. What do you intend to tell David?
11: I don't plan to tell him anything. I plan to have him come home and find his wife and let him tell her everything. That's the way I think it should be. And that's the way I think David thinks it should be, too. Hello, Mr. Carrington. This is Claudia Naughton.
7: Babe! Where are you? Claudia? Are you at home? Are you all right?
11: I'm in the kitchen. I'm home. I'm all right.
7: What happened to you? Carrington said you called and...
11: Nothing happened to me. See, I'm perfectly fine. Hello.
7: Carrington said you called and that you were tied up on something important and you wouldn't be able to come.
11: That's right. David, how'd it go?
7: Is Mother all right?
11: She's fine, too. She just went home.
7: And what was so important?
11: Nothing was so important that you aren't going to tell me what happened with Carrington first. I've been on pins and needles.
7: Well, it was pretty exciting.
11: Was he nice?
7: Couldn't have been nicer.
11: What did he say? Don't just stand there. Tell me what he said.
7: You haven't given me a chance.
11: What did he say?
7: Well, first you tell me what you've been doing.
11: Oh, David, you're impossible. You love making me suffer. I think you're a
7: sadist.
11: Is that what you are?
7: Mm-hmm. Well, what were you doing?
11: I won't tell you until you tell me what Carrington said.
12: He said you were a lovely girl.
11: I know that.
12: Conceited, too.
11: No, just impatient.
12: Well, he said he was very interested in this freight terminal idea.
11: I know that, too. What else did he say?
12: He said that he'd been working out some such idea for his own business in Chicago.
11: David, tell me something I don't know.
12: You're cute when you're impertinent and impatient and nosy.
11: But come to the point.
12: He said that he didn't have the right person to work it out for him. So he'd been unable to start moving on it.
11: And,
12: in words of one syllable, so he asked me more about my plans for the freight terminal.
11: And?
12: Can't you say anything else?
11: Then what?
12: Good. Well, then after I told him how I saw it, how it should be designed and built, he asked me if I would be interested in working out it further for him.
11: Well, that's wonderful, darling. That's just what you want to do, isn't it?
12: Quite an opportunity, and Carrington's got the money to push it through.
11: And they lived happily ever after. David, when do we start?
12: Anytime I want to. It's up to me.
11: Oh, wasn't it a stroke of luck that Julia put Carrington next to me? But most lucky of all is that you thought of the freight terminal in the first place. We better call up Roger and tell him.
12: Yeah, that's the hitch.
11: What is?
12: Carrington wants me to work for him.
11: But I don't understand.
12: Well, he thinks I ought to leave the firm and come in with him, be in charge of it, and see to it that it goes through.
11: Well, what's wrong with that? That's wonderful. Except you don't want to leave Roger, do you, David?
12: I don't want to, no, but... Well, this is a very big opportunity. I'm very excited about this freight terminal project myself. And
11: do you think Roger'd mind your going in with Mr. Carrington very much?
12: Now, wait a minute. Hold it right there. I haven't decided yet.
11: I know, but do you think he will mind?
12: I don't think so, dear. Not when I explain it to him. Roger is a very swell friend. I think he'd want me to take a chance like this.
11: Must have been so exciting talking to Carrington. He's nice, even in spite of being so important, so rich and
12: Hold
11: everything.
12: Hold on now. You're not prejudiced about people being rich, are you?
11: Oh, only when they're not nice. Oh, David, tell me more. Tell me exactly how he said everything.
12: Well, there's nothing more to tell. We didn't discuss any details as to where or when. I'm to think it over and call him in a day or so.
11: Call him tomorrow.
12: He won't be in town. I'll call him the next day.
11: Oh, David, I wish I could have been there.
12: Now it's my turn. Why weren't you there?
11: Oh, because Mama was here, and we were just getting started making the kitchen curtains, and I hated to go in the middle and leave her. You should see them. They're beautiful.
12: Well, they'd better be. Is that the only reason you didn't come?
11: Isn't that good enough for you?
12: I never thought that kitchen curtains were such an important item in your life.
11: Didn't you know? And this way we both got our business, your business and my business, done, both of us.
12: Carrington was very disappointed that you weren't there.
11: I don't think so. He just said that to be nice.
12: I was disappointed, too.
11: I don't think that either.
12: You look awfully nice in that dress with all the buttons.
11: Mama buttoned me. You can unbutton me.
12: You got all dressed up, and then you changed your mind, didn't you?
11: What are you driving at?
12: Just this. You were afraid I'd think you were meddling in my business, and the meddling kind of white.
11: Oh, silly. You don't think that, do you?
12: Little meddler. It was pretty big of you to give up coming this afternoon.
11: Big of me, nothing. I told you Mama was here, and the curtains. Besides, I don't understand a word about business. You know that.
12: Well, for someone who doesn't know anything, you know an awful lot. And it's an awful shame to let that pretty dress go to waste. How would you like to step out to dinner?
11: Come home late. I get so sleepy when it's late. This dress has so many buttons.
12: So it has.
11: I'd rather get started on them early. Wouldn't you?
12: Come over here, darling. Turn around. Rich man, poor man, beggar man, thief.
11: Don't bother counting, darling. We're very rich now. All I want is to be married to you.
10: 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Now this is Joe King saying au revoir. And remember, whoever you are, whatever you do, wherever you may be, when you think of refreshment, think of Coca-Cola. 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
2: Good afternoon, ladies and gentlemen. This is Conrad Nagel welcoming you to the 15th of the new series of Silver Theater Dramatic Productions. Next week, you'll hear Myrna Loy. And in future weeks, James Stewart, Jane Bryan, Andrea Leeds, Lee Tracy, and others. Today, we're proud to present Mr. Leslie Howard with Rita Johnson in A Study in Triangles, an original dramatic fantasy by True Boardman. This is one of those stories you can believe or not, just as you wish. Maybe it never happened. But on the other hand, neither you nor I can ever be completely sure. And now the lights are being dimmed and the silver curtain is rising on the first act of Study in Triangles. It seems there was a certain author who was married to a most charming and understanding girl who was also an author. We first meet Steve and Marge Turner, that's the said author and his said wife, as they're entertaining friends at dinner one evening in, well, June is as good a month as any.
3: We're so glad you could come to dinner.
4: I'm not. I wanted to work.
3: Steve.
4: Well, why should I lie about it? What are friends for if you can't tell them the truth?
5: What are you working on now that's so all-engrossing, Steve?
4: Oh, if I told you, you'd laugh. You'd probably say I was crazy. You can wait and read this one when it's finished.
3: I wouldn't laugh, Steve.
4: No, you wouldn't, Marge. But that's because you're a kindred soul or something. Being writers, you and I live in a different world from Ray and Ella. Things that seem real to us only seem fantastic to them.
6: Bar and a couple of humbugs. For instance.
4: For instance. Suppose I told you that I was writing a novel about my ideal woman.
5: You mean Marge?
4: Marge? Good Lord, no, Ella. I said my ideal woman. A wife is only an ideal till you married her.
5: Oh, Steve, that sounds just like Oscar Wilde.
3: Oh, go on about your dream woman, Steve. Who's she like?
4: She's like no one. She's different from anyone who ever existed. She has every element a man could ask in a woman, and in the exact proportions. Beauty, intelligence, mystery, whimsy, everything. She's the most genuine person I've ever put into a book. The most believable, and yet the most perfect.
5: Well, I think you'd be jealous of her, Marge.
3: How do you know I'm not? But, of course, it isn't the first of Steve's heroines that I've had to compete with.
4: Well, none of the others ever came up to Sybil.
6: So her name is Sybil. What is she, a misunderstood shop girl?
4: She is not. She's a girl of noble birth back in medieval days. Her lover is a knight.
6: What's your name?
4: My name?
6: Oh, don't make me laugh. You're always the hero in your own novels.
4: The knight in this case is Sir Robert. But there's a reason why he can't marry the Lady Sybil.
5: I know. He's made a vow to go on a quest.
4: Nope, he's married.
3: And who am I, Steve?
4: Lady Elaine. I should say that the knight's wife is the Lady Elaine. She's been a good wife to him, too, and faithful, but...
3: How sweet of you.
5: Well, tell us more about this Lady Sybil, Steve.
6: Sure, unveil the Lady of Mystery.
4: I will not, and I'll tell you why. Because you, she's a gag, something to joke about. Just another of the mad-brained children of the mad Steve Turner. That's what you think, isn't it?
5: Oh, no.
4: Well, you needn't lie, I know. Well, she's not a joke to me. She's real. The only real character I ever wrote. She's... Oh, don't let's talk about it anymore.
3: Steve.
6: Well, look here, old man. I had no idea you were so in earnest about the whole
3: thing.
6: Well,
3: we'd better think about starting.
4: Starting where?
3: For the theater, Steve. Have you forgotten we were all going to...
4: The theater? Now, you don't expect me to go to the theater tonight.
6: How would Lady Sybil get along without him?
4: Now, look here, all of you. I'm in dead earnest about being wrapped up in this story. And nothing else is quite so important. And I will not waste my time going to see some play. Good night.
3: Steve.
5: Well, I must say...
3: I'm sorry.
5: Lady Sybil must be calling very insistently.
6: Yes, he's certainly serious about this ideal woman business, isn't he?
3: I don't know, Ray. I don't know how serious he is. I wish I did.
5: Poor Mark.
3: Poor nothing. I wouldn't trade him for any man on earth. Now, come on, let's be started.

0: Now let's see. Now as Lady Sybil stood before him, gowned in rich flowing silks, there could be no doubt. She was incarnate, the woman of whom Sir Robert had dreamed. She stood silent for a long time, and when at last she spoke, it was to complete the charm. Slowly, she said, what did she say? Oh, Sybil, what did you say?
1: I am here, my lord. Fate, which truly guideth our lives, hath brought me hence.
0: Yes, that's it. That's what... I beg your pardon. I didn't hear you come in.
1: Not hear me? Thou dost jest, Sir Robert.
0: Jest? Now, wait a moment. Who are you, anyway?

0: Now, that's just, Sir Robert.
1: Yes, but wait a moment. Who are you, anyway? If you're looking for a fancy dress ball or something, I assure you this is the wrong address.
0: If thou wouldst fain make laughter, Sir Robert, thou hast chosen a poor time. Thou knowest well I am the Lady Sybil, come many leagues through cold and storm for love of thee.
1: The Lady Sybil? You don't mean it?
0: Who else?
1: Good Lord, I'm dreaming. I've fallen asleep over my typewriter. That must be it. Steve, wake up, wake up! Ouch.
0: What is this strange ritual, beloved? Why smitest thou the table thus? Is it some charm?
1: You mean I'm really awake?
0: Faith, thou dost speak in riddles, Sir Robert.
1: Then isn't there anything strange about me?
0: In truth, thy dress is different. Where is thy vest of chain mail?
1: Oh, I should have that on, should I?
0: And that machine before thee, is it some instrument of torture? Robert, thou hast not sold thyself to...
1: To the devil? No, only to a publisher. It's the same thing, you know. You don't find that funny, do you?
0: And truly, thy very speech has changed.
1: Oh, yes, I... Yes, in faith, it must seem passing strange. Yea, verily.
0: Ah, that is more the man I long have loved.
1: Tell me, fair damsel, thou knowest full well that I am in sooth already possessed of a wife.
0: The Lady Elaine? Of course. But thou shalt give her up.
1: Oh.
0: Oh, Robert, think not that I come willingly betwixt thee two. But only once in each 300 years do a man and woman meet who are to each other the perfect ideal. In such a case, how can anyone stand betwixt us?
1: I don't suppose they can. Oh, by heavens, you are lovely. And to think that I made you. I mean, that is my creation.
0: What sayest thou?
1: Well, I was just thinking aloud of the miracle of you. You are a miracle, you know. Never in all of history, let alone 300 years, has there been anything like you, like thee.
0: Oh, Robert, then thou hast made thy decision betwixt thy wife and me.
1: Oh, I must make a decision, must I?
0: Forsooth. At once.
1: Yes. Well, look here, now, there's just one thing. If I decide against the Lady Elaine, what about her?
0: She will have to go. It is fate.
1: Oh, it's fate, is it? Oh, yes. Well, now, Sybil, please, this is a momentous decision. What's the... couldst the... that is, may I have until tomorrow to decide?
0: Tomorrow? Alack, it is 1,000 years.
1: Well, of course, nothing would surprise me.
0: But tomorrow it shall be. Meanwhile, beloved.
1: Oh, my man.
2: Still working, darling? I was worried about you.
1: Oh, Elaine. I mean, Marge. This is the... Sybil. She's gone.
3: Darling, what's wrong with you?
1: Marge, look. Thou dost not... You don't see anyone else in this room besides me.
3: Someone else? I know.
1: What's a test for sanity? Ask me something, anything.
3: What are the primary colors?
1: Red, yellow, blue.
3: Right.
1: Then I'm sane. Do you know what it means?
3: What?
1: It means that she really was here. I've done it. It's wonderful.
3: Who was here and what have you done?
1: Sybil, I've written her into reality. She was here just before you came in.
3: Yeah. Well, you said that she was the most real character you'd ever written, but this is a little more than even I had expected. Tell me about her, Steve.
1: Oh, Marge, she's perfect. She's a vision of loveliness. She's unbelievable. By heaven, she is that, at least.
3: Well, her appearance rather complicates matters, doesn't it? After all, she wouldn't be here if you hadn't wanted her very badly.
1: But what's that to do with one of my characters coming to life? I've created hundreds of people on paper.
3: Yes, but you said yourself Lady Sybil was your masterpiece, the one real person you ever wrote, and apparently she's a bit too real.
1: Oh, no, but I mean...
3: You know, Steve... Perhaps I can account for Lady Sybil's appearance. Anyway, it's a theory.
1: What's that?
3: Well, I don't know if you've ever thought of it this way, but we writers are inevitably gods to the characters in our stories or plays. We bring them into being, control their destinies while they live, and whenever we feel so inclined to do so, kill them off. They're completely at our mercy.
1: Yes, we authors are gods to the characters we create. Marge, you know, there's wonderful philosophy behind that. But it doesn't account for Lady Sybil. Her destiny seems to have gotten out of control.
3: Exactly. Remember the legend of Pygmalion?
1: What, Pygmalion?
3: You know, the sculptor who carved the figure of a nymph so perfectly that he fell in love with her and then she came to life.
1: Oh, yes, but the legends never come true.
3: Well, it seems that this one has. The real question now, Steve, is what are we going to do about it?
1: I don't know. If she'd only come back so we could talk it over. Sybil?

0: She's gone, all right. Steve, forgive my curiosity, but did you touch her? That is, do you have any idea whether or not she was solid? I mean, flesh and blood.
1: Oh, yes. No. Well, come to think of it, I don't know.
0: It seems odd that she should have disappeared into thin air that way. Did she give you any inkling as to when she'd come back?
1: Well, she said something about tomorrow morning.
0: Oh. That doesn't leave you much time, does it?
1: Time?
0: To decide. Of course, she told you that you'd have to decide between us.
1: Yes, she said...
0: Mind my asking how you felt toward her?
1: You mean, am I in love with her?
0: I suppose that's what I mean.
1: Good Lord, I hadn't thought about it. I suppose I should be in love.
0: Oh, I think you owe it to her.
1: Yes, I do.
0: Well, I don't like to seem insistent, but what are we going to do about all this?
1: If only the three of us could talk it over. Marge, we can, there's a way we can.
0: How?
1: Now, look here. If I've written of Sybil in my book in such a way that she came to life for me, why won't she for you? That's the answer, Marge. I'll go and get some sleep. Meanwhile, you read the manuscript and try to conjure up my Lady Sybil for yourself. If she should come back, you can wait.
0: All right, Steve. Oh, wait. Before you do go in there,
1: What are you looking in there for? Oh, you mean you think Sybil...
0: I must confess I wouldn't have been at all surprised, would you?
1: No, I know. But she isn't there, is she?
0: No, not that I could see. Now, I'll go ahead, Steve. Wait. Kiss me.
1: Oh, Marge, my darling.
0: Thank you, Stephen. And now, if Lady Sybil does beat me out, at least I'll have that to remember. Good night.
1: Oh, Mark, come here, Mark. Really?
0: Good night, Steve.
1: Good night.
0: Sybil. Well, let's see now. Triumph of Sybil by Stephen Turner. Well, that's an ominous title. Oh, well. The lengthening shadows of sundown cast an air of enchantment over the purple heath.

0: But now, as Lady Sybil stood before him, gowned in rich flowing silk, there could be no doubt. She was incarnate, the woman of whom he had dreamed. She stood silent for a long time, and when at last she spoke, it was to complete the charm. Slowly, she said,
1: "Well, what did you say?
2: Thou wert expecting me, Lady Elaine."
1: "What?
0: Oh, then it did work. You're Sybil.
2: In truth, I am the Lady Sybil."
0: "Of course, forgive me. And you're all he said you were."
2: "Then Sir Robert has spoken of me?"
0: "Sir Robert?
1: Oh, yes, I must confess I know all about you. Well, that is, nearly all.
2: Robert has told thee that I am his ideal of womanhood."
1: "He intimated something of the sort, yes."
2: "Then, of course, thou wilt stand aside."
1: "That depends, Lady Sybil, that depends. Just a moment."
2: "Whither goest thou?"
1: "Whither goest I? Why, to complete this rather surprising triangle. This, it would seem, is a matter for all three of us to settle."

0: Before our silver curtain rises on Act Two of A Study in Triangles, starring Leslie Howard with Rita Johnson, we'd like to ask for 1 minute of your time, in return for which we can help you sidestep an embarrassing predicament.
1: All right, John Conti. 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
0: Once again, the lights are being dimmed and the silver curtain is rising on the concluding act of Study in Triangles, starring Leslie Howard as Eve Turner, with Rita Johnson as Marge Turner. Lady Sybil, Steve's ideal woman out of the dim yesterdays, and the heroine of his new unfinished novel has reappeared, this time to Steve's wife, Marge. And at the moment, Marge is waking Steve from a surprisingly sound sleep.
2: Steve, darling.
3: Oh.
2: Steve, wake up. It's Sybil. She's here.
3: Tell him I didn't want any. Who? What did you say?
2: The Lady Sybil, your ideal woman. Remember, she came to life for me,
3: oh,
2: too.
3: Oh, good heavens, no. Hand me my robe.
2: Here.
3: Well, she's really here, is she? What did she say to me?
2: Just what she said to you, that you come to claim you.
3: Oh, she has, eh? Well, wait a minute. What am I going to say to her?
2: That's what I'm wondering, too, darling. Are you ready?
3: No, yes, but look,
2: you may
3: as well
2: get it over. Come on. Oh, you're still here, I see, Lady Sybil.
4: I am, in truth, Lady Elaine.
2: Elaine? Oh, that's my name, isn't it?
4: Yes.
2: It's a nice name, Elaine. Oh, I brought Steve, Sir Robert.
3: Yes. Hello, Sybil.
4: I am returned, beloved.
3: Yes, so I see. You have, thou hast met my wife?
2: Lady Sybil and I have been talking.
3: Oh, you have. Well?
2: Well?
3: Lady Sybil,
2: Sir
3: Robert. What were you saying, Sybil?
4: Surely, Sir Robert. There is no need to delay this interview.
2: She's quite right, my dear. It's up to you to make it as brief as possible. You know you're really the sort of chairman.
3: Yes, I suppose I am. Yeah. But you'll admit that this conference of ours is somewhat without precedent.
2: Well, suppose I help you out a bit. Lady Sybil, you expect me to leave, Steve, Sir Robert. In other words, to abdicate in your favor.
4: Understand, my dear Lady Elaine. It is not of my choosing. Fate.
2: I know, fate, the inveterate trickster. Well, in fairness to you, I think I ought to warn you about what you're really getting into.
4: Do you know much about Sir Robert? Know him? He is my ideal.
2: I know, your ideal man and vice versa. I'm aware of that. But I wonder if you know some of the idiosyncrasies of his profession.
3: Oh, Mom.
2: How he's always unbearable before 11 in the morning.
3: Oh, no.
2: How he's certain to insult every guest that ever comes into the house.
3: Oh, please.
2: How
3: no,
2: he can forget you so... utterly that you'd like to strangle him. I was altogether the most impossible, thoughtless, inconsiderate, and thoroughly adorable man that ever lived.
3: Oh, Marge, that's nice of you.
4: Think not that her anger swayeth my affection, Sir Robert. I think of thee only as perfect.
2: You see, Steve, that's what you get for your autobiographical prevarication. After this, if you must write about yourself, you'd better paint yourself in your true colors.
4: Why speakest thou thus in riddles? Let us have done with bandying of words. What have you gone, Sir Robert?
3: Yes, but
2: she's right,
3: I
2: my dear. You must be done with bandying. You must bid me begone.
3: You want me to? Don't you care? About leaving, I mean?
2: Of course, I'm not happy about it, but at least there's some satisfaction in stepping aside for a Lady Sybil.
4: Thou art in sooth a valiant woman, Lady Elaine.
5: Ah, but now look here.
2: There's nothing left to be said, see. Your duty is plain.
4: Faithful knight ne'er swerves from path of duty.
2: You hear that? Faithful knight ne'er swerves from path of duty, and you can't go back on chivalry, not you, so I guess it's all over, Steve. Sir Robert. I won't pretend I'm not sorry. Lady Sybil, do you suppose that you could go back where you came from for an hour or two? Just give me till daylight to leave. It's so undignified to move out in the small hours of the morning.
4: When Robert and I shall have eternity together, I can spare him to thee until the morn. I shall go.
2: Thank you. May I see you to the front door?
4: There is no need.
2: No, I didn't think there was.
4: Until the morn, Robert, beloved. Farewell.
5: Goodbye. Goodbye, Sybil.
2: You see, Steve, I told you that if there was some way the three of us could talk it over, it would be settled, and, well, I guess I'll go and start packing.
5: Packing? You're not really going.
2: Well, you wouldn't have me stay with Sybil in the house.
5: Why not?
2: Well, it would be frowned upon by the best society.
5: Well, the devil with society. Now, you listen, Mom.
2: No, darling, you listen to me. I am going. You see, whether Sybil is flesh and blood or not doesn't really matter. The point is that she's taken a place in your mind and your heart that I can't share. Not even with a Sybil. I've tried to be noble and sophisticated about all this and not let you down, but I was lying. I am jealous of the Lady Sybil. Terribly jealous. So, it's goodbye, my darling. Good luck.
5: Now, you listen to me, Margaret.
2: No, darling,
5: no. Yes, if you think you're going to railroad me into this, you're crazy. As for Sybil, she can go to the devil. I don't want her.
2: Not want her, but she's your ideal. She's incarnate, the woman of your dreams. Why, you're the first man in all history to have the perfect woman come into your life.
5: Well, let her come into someone else's
2: life. How can you love her and speak like that?
5: Love her? Whoever said I loved her? Well, you did. Well, now, get this straight. There's only one girl in the whole cock-eyed world that I give a snap of my fingers about, and that's you.
2: Oh, darling.
5: Oh, kiss me, darling.
2: Oh, Steve, I was so afraid you wouldn't say that. I won't give you up to her. I won't ever.
5: No, of course you won't. That settles that.
2: What do you mean, that settles that?
5: That disposes of Sybil.
2: Oh, but it doesn't. You said she was coming back in a few hours, and if I know women, even ideal ones, she'll be back to claim you.
5: Well, I won't be claimed. The whole thing's nonsense. Oh, no, look, my darling, are you really worried about Sybil?
2: Mm-hmm. You see, trying to compete with a perfect woman is, well...
5: Now, look, for the last time, I don't want a perfect woman. I want you.
2: Oh, darling, that's the sweetest left-handed compliment I ever had.
5: Well, for your information, Lady Sybil's days, even her hours, are numbered. Now, you go and get some sleep.
2: Where are you going?
5: I'm going to stay here. I've got some work to do.
2: But, where will Sybil be?
5: Oh, Marge, no. Come, don't say you don't trust me.
2: Well, I trust you, Steve. It's just that I'm not any too sure of Sybil. I'd better stay out.
5: Oh, nonsense. Now, you go to bed and stay out of here. Stay out of here till I call you.
2: All right, as long as it's you and not Sybil. Goodbye, darling.
5: Goodbye?
2: Did I say goodbye? Oh, I meant good night.
5: Now. Sybil.
2: Sybil.
5: Ah, so you've really gone. And young lady, you're not coming back. The triumph of Sybil, chapter the last. Plainly taken aback was Sir Robert at the sudden appearance of Lady Sybil.

0: Steve. Oh, Steve.
1: Oh, hello, my dear. Good morning. There. Ah, you're just in time.
0: Steve, it's morning. Lady Sybil, that is, she didn't come back.
1: No, I called her.
0: Oh. Sybil. Mm-hmm.
1: No.
0: Sybil.
1: No. Like this. Sybil. You see, I'm saved. Delivered from eternity with an ideal woman. And doomed to a few mad years with you.
0: Oh, darling, you've done it, but how?
1: Here, look, you see these?
0: Yes, pages manuscript.
1: It's the last chapter of my book. I wrote it. Now, just before I'd written Sybil into our lives, now I've written her out.
0: Steve, you killed her off.
1: Oh, Marge, no, you insult my poetic soul. No, of course not, no. I just made her a little bit more perfect than she was already. After Lady Sybil found out how much the Lady Elaine loved Sir Robert, she knew that it would be cruel of her to come between them. And don't you see, she was far too perfect for cruelty. Now listen, I'll read you the last few sentences. Sybil had gone as she had come, leaving behind with them both the memory of her loveliness, and thus she had fulfilled her destiny. Sybil had proved for all time that she was an ideal woman by going back to where all ideals must dwell, just beyond the horizon to the west.
0: Steve, it's perfect. Of course, that was the way out. How did you ever think of it?
1: Did you ever hear of a saying called love will find a way, my darling? Well, that reminds me. Hand me the first page, will you?
0: Here. What are you doing?
1: You see what this title page said? The Triumph of Sybil by Stephen Turner.
0: Steve, you're crossing it out.
1: Yes, you bet I am. Now, you read over my shoulder as I type.
0: A new novel by Stephen Turner. Lady Sybil... passes by. Oh, Stevie.
1: No, don't Stevie me. Come on, let's go down and get some breakfast.

0: Before Leslie Howard and Rita Johnson come back to meet you in person, may we have a very special word with the women in our audience.
1: All right, John Conti.
0: Deep in every woman's heart, there's a longing for luxurious and beautiful things. 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And now back to Conrad Nagel, who is bringing Leslie Howard and Rita Johnson to the center of our silver stage.
2: Well, first of all, I'd like to thank Leslie Howard and Rita Johnson for a couple of swell performances.
3: Thank you, Conrad.
2: Then we'll take care of several points of information. Number one, Leslie Howard can now be seen in Bernard Shaw's British-made Pygmalion. Number two, Miss Johnson can soon be seen in the Metro-Goldwyn-Mayer production, The Girl Downstairs, starring Franco Tone and Francesca Gall. And finally, we'll hear from our stars themselves.
3: Well, now, Rita, have you got any news?
4: No, have you?
3: Well, I just wanted to assure everyone that True Boardman's delightful fantasy was not meant to be taken too seriously.
4: Really, Leslie? No perfect women?
3: No, my dear Rita, no perfect women. There really are no Lady Sybils, except perhaps in our minds.
4: Makes me a little sad.
3: Yes, it is rather saddening, isn't it? But imagine how awkward it would be if a lovely creature popped out of nowhere every time you said a phrase like, slowly she said,
4: I am here, my lord.
3: Rita, did you hear that?
4: Yes, I did.
3: All right, just a moment. Slowly she said,
4: I am here, my lord.
3: Excuse me, Conrad. I think I'd better get out of here.
2: Good night, Leslie Howard. Good night, Rita Johnson. I pray that thou both replenish soon to our silver theater.

Next week, Silver Theater will star Myrna Loy in an original story, Debutante. 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

0: Ladies and gentlemen, here is the author of tonight's play and the director of Radio City Playhouse, Harry W. Junkins.
1: Thank you, Bob Warren. Good evening, everybody. Although this is not by any means her first appearance on our show, we are very happy indeed to welcome Miss Jan Miner back to Radio City Playhouse. It was this talented young actress who opened our series last July 3rd with a sensational performance in a play called Long Distance. So stirring was the impression created by Miss Miner in this play that we repeated it some weeks later. It is, then, with justifiable pride that we welcome her back tonight in response to many, many requests from all across the country. She plays the part of Janet Wood, a role seldom equaled for the depth and intensity of emotion which it requires. Here is Jan Miner in Strange Identity, Attraction 21, on Radio City Playhouse.

0: Somehow I got out of that room. I don't know how, but I did. I got down the stairs and across the street and stumbled into the same dull, dirty little hamburger joint. I sat down in one of the booths. That's where I am now. I'm numb. I'm incapable of any thought. My mind refuses to function in the face of anything so fantastic, so incredibly evil. I've just seen something that no man or woman has ever seen before. And I'm stunned. I'm stunned and horrified. I'm so frightened that when the waitress brings my coffee, I'm not going to be able to speak to her. She's coming now. She thinks something's wrong with me because of yesterday.
1: That's 10 cents, lady. Thanks. Say, weren't you in here yesterday afternoon? Say, honey, are you all right? Listen, sister, you going to faint?
0: Please go away. I'm not going to faint. I've got to decide what to do.
1: Yeah? Well, don't do it in here, honey.
0: It began 4 weeks ago. I was riding in a taxi going north on Fifth Avenue. At 72nd Street, we stopped for a red light, pulling up alongside of a Fifth Avenue bus. We waited for a few seconds, and just as the light changed to green, I happened to look up. He was sitting on the bus. We were so close, we could have reached out and touched each other. I looked right into his face. Right square smack into his face. There's no possibility that I made a mistake. I was married to him for 5 years, and I looked directly into his face for at least 5 seconds. That's a long time. It's 1, 2, 3, 4, 5. That long. I looked right at him for that long. Then I slid down the leather seat onto the floor of the cab and fainted. The driver was very kind. Kind, nice-looking boy with a gentle voice. He brought me home. He helped me upstairs to the apartment. Then he went next door and got Grace Henderson to come in and stay with me for a little while. Grace was an old friend. I say was because now she thinks I'm not quite all there. And it's hard for friendship to stand up against that sort of thing. She got me undressed, propped me up on the couch, and poured me a stiff shot of brandy. Grace believes that brandy will cure anything.
1: Drink that, Janet. You'll feel better. Brandy cures anything.
0: Thanks, Grace.
1: You scared the living daylights out of me. Fainting in taxis. What's the matter with you, anyway?
0: Grace, hand me Clinton's picture.
1: What?
0: His picture on the table there. Hand it to me.
1: Why, sure, honey. Sure. There.
0: Thanks. You never knew him. Did you?
1: Nope.
0: I wish you had.
1: Well, that's war.
0: Yes. It's funny that you know me so well, and yet that you've never known Clint.
1: I don't want to be brutal, Janet, but there's no use brooding over Clint. He's been dead for 5 years, and it's over, and that's that.
0: He's not dead.
1: I know, honey, and it's fine to think of him that way,
0: I saw him in a Fifth Avenue bus this afternoon.
1: You what?
0: That's why I fainted.
1: Janet.
0: I took a cab home from shopping. We came to 72nd Street and stopped. We pulled up alongside a bus. I looked up and saw him in the bus. He wasn't more than 3 feet away from me. I looked right into his face. And then I fainted.
1: Janet, baby, you mustn't talk that way. I know it's been tough getting over Clint. I know you were pretty gone on the guy. But, honey, this isn't healthy. He's been dead for 5 years and you've just got to face it. You've got to stop brooding about it. You'll start seeing him at every street corner. That's the way people start going nuts. You just...
0: I saw
1: Janet,
0: him!
1: Janet, stop it. You're behaving like a...
0: Right into his face!
1: Janet, stop.
0: I did. I saw him. I looked at him for at least 5 seconds.
1: I'm going to call a doctor.
0: Well, you can call all the doctors you like. I saw him. I was as calm and cool as could be. I wasn't even thinking about him. I'd been shopping and had my hair done. Then I looked up at the bus, and there he was.
1: You can call all the doctors in New York, but there's nothing neurotic or double-visioned or queer about this. Janet, baby, it's so easy to be fooled in things like this. You saw somebody that looked like Clint. And just the way the light fell or something, or the shape of his head. I mean, it's so...
0: He's alive!
1: Janet, the War Department never makes mistakes like that. Never. They sent you his belongings, his letters. You've made a mistake, baby, and it's upset you.
0: He was the strongest man I ever knew. He was so big. He taught me so much. He took me up into the mountains, and in 2 weeks I was skiing like an expert. He taught me to shoot, to ride. When he was with me, I could do anything.
1: Janet,
0: I began to get part of his mind inside mine. He took up painting one time, and 4 months later he gave a one-man exhibition. More than half the pictures were sold. That's what he's like,
1: Janet. Please, please.
0: He used to
1: say
0: that only geniuses were normal. That the rest of us were subnormal. He didn't think that he was unusual. He just thought that he utilized all of his ability. He had the most beautiful body I ever saw. On the beach, women, even men, would look at him. With all his strength and brilliancy, he was so tender.
1: Honey.
0: So tender. I could pick out his hand from every hand in the world. I know it wasn't any optical illusion, Grace, or mistake. He's alive. And I saw him.
1: I don't know what to say.
0: After 5 years.
1: What are you going to do?
0: I don't know.
1: You could check with the War Department.
0: They wouldn't believe me.
1: No. No, they wouldn't.
0: You don't believe me, do you?
1: Yes, honey. But it's just that there's no possible way of explaining it.
0: Do you know anything about private detectives? How do you find one?
1: Why don't you call, what's his name, your lawyer?
0: Grange.
1: And you'd better get some rest or you'll break up. You look terrible.
0: I called Stuart Grange, my lawyer. He recommended a man named Powell, a private detective company. I made an appointment with Mr. Powell for the next afternoon, and then I tried to get some sleep, but I couldn't. Over and over and over, I asked myself, why? Why? Why? Why? Why would he be alive and in New York and not get in touch with me? Why? There was no answer. No reason. Why would he be alive and let me go on thinking he was dead? That's the first question Mr. Powell would ask me.
2: Why would he be alive and let you go on thinking he was dead? Why? What reason could there be?
0: I don't know.
2: All right. Could he be ill?
0: I don't know.
2: I mean mentally ill.
0: Perhaps. I don't know.
2: Have you checked with the War Department?
0: No. 5 years ago, they sent me his belongings and some letters. He's buried in the military cemetery in Cairo. That's what they said. If I went to see them, they'd... Well, you know how far I get.
2: Have you collected his insurance?
0: Yes, in a lump sum. I also have a war pension.
2: What would he be using for money?
0: I don't know.
2: Did he leave you reasonably well fixed? I mean, would the money be of no interest to him? Or now, you understand, I'm not trying to pry.
0: He left me $35,000 insurance, about $5,000 cash, and the pension.
2: It's a very baffling thing. You know, you could have the casket sent.
0: Mr. Powell, I'd like to start with the fact that I saw him alive yesterday.
2: Well, then we've got to find a reason.
0: Not yet. We've got to find Clinton first, and then he'll tell me the reason.
2: I don't think
0: now,
2: I'll
0: please,
2: be able to...
0: Please help me. Can you imagine how I feel? I'll pay anything you ask.
2: The fee isn't important. It's we've so little to go on.
0: I brought you his picture. Sure you can...
2: Mrs. Wood, we often have missing person cases, but usually not one where there's such incontrovertible proof that the person is dead. The War Department never makes mistakes like this. They'd have every widow and mother and wife in the country raising the very devil. They absolutely never could declare a man dead until they've absolute and final proof. I think you've made a mistake, Mrs.
0: Will you stop treating me as if I were feeble-minded? I saw him, I tell you. Stop talking to me about the War Department. I saw him. I'm asking you to find him. I'm not asking for psychiatric help. I'm as sane and as sharp-witted as you are. If you can't
2: please,
0: be of any...
2: Please, Mrs. Wood, I'm sorry.
0: It makes me so furious. We've got to start with the assumption that he's alive. We can't prove he's alive. We've got to believe he is alive. And then we've got to try to find him.
2: Could there be any sort of secret mission, any reason why the government wishes your husband to be thought dead?
0: I don't know. It doesn't sound very likely.
2: Could he be having any sort of affair?
0: You mean a woman?
2: Yes.
0: Well, I suppose he could, but can you imagine a man pretending he's dead just because he's married and wants to live with another woman? Well, he'd come back and ask for a divorce.
2: Yeah, I suppose?
0: Oh, I've asked myself every possible question as to why there isn't any answer. You've just got to find him.
2: Well, Mrs. Wood, I'll put some men on it at once, and believe me, we'll do the very best we can. Now go home and write me a list of every place he ever mentioned or ever went to. We'll get busy right away.
0: How long does this sort of thing usually take?
2: Oh, 2 days, 2 weeks, maybe 2 years. Maybe never.
0: I see.
2: We'll keep in touch with you.
0: All right.
2: Mrs. Wood.
0: Yes?
2: You realize, of course, that if we do find him, there may be something behind his... Well, behind this, his strange behavior that will make you wish you'd never tried to find him at all.
0: I'm quite prepared for anything. Anything.

0: 3 weeks, I heard nothing. I'd go to bed at night and it would start. Why? Over and over. Why should he want me to think he was dead? Why, when we were so in love? So happy. So completely wonderful together. Why would he do this? Then I began to get sick. I couldn't eat. I began to go over our life together, wondering what I could have done that had made Clinton hate me. I exaggerated the silly little differences of opinion which we'd had. I began to manufacture terrible, non-existent crimes which I'd committed always against Clinton. And then I began to think that perhaps I had made a mistake. It couldn't have happened. He was dead, and I'd seen his double. I began to get a funny, twisting feeling in my legs. I'd be walking around the apartment, and I began to feel as though a nerve was loose in my knees. And then one day, Mr. Powell phoned. They'd had some luck. They wanted me down there right away.
1: One of my men located him in a cheap walk-up on West 50th Street. He's apparently spending a lot of time in St. Patrick's Cathedral.
0: St. Patrick's Cathedral?
1: Yes, does that surprise you?
0: Yes, it does, rather. But I don't think I'd better wait.
1: Mrs. Wood, wait a minute. Don't go yet. I'm quite sure there's something... well, something sinister about this. I don't know why, but it's not like any case I've ever had before. I was wondering if you'd like me to go and see him first, then let you know what
0: no,
1: I...
0: No, no, I'll go. Give me the address.
1: It's written down. Here.
0: Thanks. You've been very kind, Mr. Powell. Very understanding.
1: You look very tired.
0: I haven't slept.
1: Try to get calmed down a little before you see him.
0: I'll be all right. I'll go in somewhere and have some coffee. I'll be all right. That was yesterday. I came into this frowsy little hamburger place yesterday afternoon. Yesterday, it looked exactly the same way it looks now. And it'll look the same way tomorrow. I came in here because it was right across the street from the address that Mr. Powell had given me. That was yesterday. Less than 24 hours ago. I've got to go over everything very carefully in my mind because I don't dare forget. I don't dare forget anything he said. I came in here yesterday afternoon about 4 o'clock. The waitress thought I was behaving strangely. I can hear the suspicion in her voice. I asked her for a check, and she said,
2: "Why, sure, honey. That's 5 coffees, 50 cents.
3: Listen, dearie, are you sick?
0: Here's a dollar. No, I'm all right.
3: Well, you don't look so good.
0: I'm all right. Keep the change.
3: Well, thanks, baby. Thanks a lot. And take care of yourself.
4: Hey, buddy, you want to get killed? Watch where you're going.

0: It's so dirty. So horrible. Dear, dear God. Whatever this is, give me the strength to be. Give me the strength to take it. Please, God. Please. I can't go on. Oh, and make him hide in this dirty, horrible house. To be. Oh, there's nobody home.
1: Don't say anything. Just come in. Please, don't say anything.
0: Is it really you?
1: Oh, Janet. Janet.
0: Darling. Darling, it doesn't matter. Whatever it is, it doesn't matter. Just so long as you're alive, I don't care. I don't want to hear anything. I just want to hold you like this and not care about why or what's happened. As long as you love me, there's nothing else that matters.

0: It's morning, Clint.
1: Yes.
0: We've got to talk about it now.
1: Yes.
0: You've got to tell me.
1: I know.
0: I'm waiting.
1: Janet, I can't tell you.
0: Clint, listen. There's absolutely nothing you can't tell me. I'm your wife. I love you. I love you so much that I'd forgive anything. There isn't anything you could have done that I wouldn't forgive. There's no crime, no wickedness, no nothing that I... But you've got to tell me. If we're ever to have any life together again, you've got to tell me why you let me think you were dead for 5 years.
1: We're not going to have any life together.
0: You're sick. That's it. You're sick.
1: No.
0: Darling, you've been through something. You need rest. Rest and a good food and a good bed and me. You need me.
1: No.
0: And I... Well, is there some sort of secret mission that you're on?
1: No.
0: That I... Well, has it something to do with the war?
1: No. Yes.
0: Well, then tell me.
1: I can't tell.
0: Darling, please don't torture yourself. Whatever it is, I can take it. I'm not afraid. I'll look after you. I want you to come home with me now. Away from this dreadful, dark apartment.
1: I'm not going home with you, Janet.
0: You're what?
1: This is my last day here. I may have to leave at any minute.
0: Oh, I just can't understand anything
1: you say.
0: If
1: I tell you, it'll be much worse.
0: Well, nothing could be worse than this. Nothing. Not knowing what's behind this fantastic,
1: don't
0: incredible
1: make me
0: thing.
1: Tell you.
0: I demand that you tell me. You've got to tell me. Can't you understand that if you go on like this, I'll go crazy. I'll lose my mind.
1: When I saw you that day on the bus, I should have left New York and gone away. I knew you'd try to find me. I knew it would be like...
0: Stop it! Stop
1: I knew
0: it!
1: Would only
0: stop
1: have
0: it!
1: You
0: stop
1: in the world.
0: It! Now... Tell me.
1: It happened in Cairo. I was on leave, 48-hour pass. A taxi I'd hired for the day ran over an old man. He was a funny, tiny, wizened old man. A beggar. An Egyptian. He didn't seem to be hurt very much. But he was so old that I made him come back to my hotel and lie down for a bit. He was very clean, but so old that his bones were like little bits of stick. I made him lie down in my bed for a few minutes. I gave him a sip of wine. Then he closed his eyes for about 10 minutes. Then opened them, looked up at me, and told me he was dying. He seemed glad. His whole face lit up. As though it were the most tremendous relief. He told me not to be worried, not to try to help him. That he was very old and quite ready to die. Then he reached into his clothes and handed me this.
0: What is it?
1: It's the holder.
0: The what?
1: The holder. It's a little wheelbarrow made of the finest gold. A tiny little golden wheelbarrow. And the green stone inside it is an emerald. He said it would be of no use to anybody but me. I didn't understand what he meant. He said I'd been picked.
0: Picked?
1: Chosen. I asked him what he meant, but he wouldn't say. He told me the holder brought good luck and bad luck. He said if I held it over my heart and wished, that I'd get my wish. Then he sort of breathed once and... I can't go on. I can't. Janet, please don't make me.
0: Yes, yes, please.
1: Well, in just a few seconds, there was nothing left. Nothing. But a thin, fine, silvery powder. He just disintegrated in front of my very eyes. To dust. Dry. Fine, gray, dust as old as forever. Like pumice powder. I didn't know what to do. I called the manager, but he wouldn't believe that anybody had just died in my bed. There was nothing there. Just half a cupful of dust. Dry, white, dust.
0: And then?
1: I went on with my leave. I was a little shaken, so I went out and got drunk. The next night, I reported back to camp. I blurted out the story in the mess fight. I passed the hall around, and everybody wished. Some wished for money, some for girls, some for... Of course, nothing happened.
0: Did you expect something more?
1: No. Not really. I I don't know.
0: Then what?
1: Then I took it. And wished that you were standing in front of me. Everybody laughed. We knew there was nothing in it. Nobody believed the story. I certainly didn't. I felt sort of sheepish. That night, I went to bed. I got the Halder out and looked at it again. It sort of fascinated me. I began to imagine all sorts of wishes I could make. I wished that I could be made invisible, that I could move my body from one place to another instantly. Silly, daydreaming kid stuff.
0: Clinton, please come home. You're not well.
1: Let me finish. Days passed. By January, this was 1943. The advance in Tunisia was stalled. German dive bombers were continuously in action. It was a time of horror and death. And all through those terrible days, the feeling gradually came over me that the Halder would, for some time when I was in desperate trouble, that it would help me. This feeling became very strong. I can't describe it, but it was very strong. One night, with 10 men, I was ambushed in a small mountain pass. We knew that it was the end. We knew we would all be killed. It was literally raining death. And I suddenly became terrified. I'd always been nervous in action, but never before I lost control of myself. There were German planes everywhere. I stood up, screamed at them. Screamed at the world. I wish for just 1 month. I beg for a month. If I have to die, give me a month. Just 1 month. Any time in 5 years and 10 years. But a month. Give me back a month to see my wife again.
0: Clinton, darling, please come home. You're so sick. You're so terribly sick.
1: Janet, you may not believe this. I got my wish. I was instantly killed that night. Instantly killed. Yet I'm here with you, in this room. Don't you understand? I got my wish, and I'm leaving. I've got to leave.
0: Clinton, stop! Where are you going?
1: Janet, get away from that door, please. I don't want you to see this.
0: What, Clinton? What is it?
1: My month is up, Janet. I wished for a month back here again. I've had it. I've followed you in the daytime. I've watched you and seen you. But there was no use my coming back into your life. You'd made the adjustment. You were settled. You were happy.
0: I've never been happy without you. Never, Clinton. Please, please come on.
1: Janet, get away from that door.
0: This is a nightmare. It isn't happening.
1: Janet. Janet, I...
0: Clinton. Clinton. Don't do it, Clinton. Wait. No! No! Clinton! Dust. Just in gray. Silvery. Dust! Somehow I got out of that room. Somehow I fought down the hysteria, the terror. I stumbled down the stairs, across the street, back into this horrible little hamburger place. I've got the Halder with me. I want to go with Clinton. If it worked for him, perhaps it'll work for me. I'm going to try. I just can't live without him. Oh, our loving Father, God in heaven. If this is a sin, forgive me, please. Please, God, forgive me. But I've got to go with him. I've got to go with Clinton. If I can.
2: Hey, Joe, did that dame that was acting so queerly without paying her checks? Always a fancy dress instead of a cheapskate. Hey, Joe, you deaf? Come here. And bring a rag. There's gray kind of dust stuff all over the floor.

just heard Strange Identity, an original radio drama written and directed by Harry W. Junkin. Jan Miner starred in the difficult role of Janet Wood. Clinton was Bernard Grant. Other players were Ethel Arbert and Lyle Sudrow. The music was composed by Dr. Roy Shield and conducted by Joseph Garner. 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

This is Harry Duncan again. Next week, Radio City Playhouse will not be heard. In its place, a special new program called Plans for the New Congress, presented under the auspices of the Democratic National Committee. 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Good night, everybody.

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2: Whatsoever house I enter, there will I go for the benefit of the sick. 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
1: The story of Dr. Kildare, starring Lou Ayres and Lionel Barrymore. Metro-Goldwyn-Mayer brought you those famous motion pictures. Now this exciting, heartwarming series is heard on radio. In just a moment, the story of Dr. Kildare. But first, your announcer.

0: Now, the story of Dr. Kildare, starring Lou Ayres as Dr. Kildare and Lionel Barrymore as Dr. Gillespie.
1: Blair General Hospital, one of the great citadels of American medicine. A clump of gray-white buildings planted deep in the heart of New York. The nerve center of medical progress, where great minds and skilled hands wage man's everlasting battle against death and disease. Blair General Hospital, where life begins, where life ends, where life goes on. Hello? Kildare speaking.
2: Oh, Dr. Kildare, thank you, heaven. I hoped you'd still be in the laboratory.
1: Who's this?
2: Nurse Hallett, in post-operative on the fourth floor. Doctor, I know you're not on duty tonight.
1: What's the trouble, Miss Hallett?
2: I'm not quite sure, but could you possibly come up here at once?
1: Why, yes, of course. I'll be there right away.
3: I just happened to go in the room, Doctor. You see, the patient isn't on my assignment, and I didn't know what to do about it.
1: Was there a doctor on call for this floor tonight?
3: Well, Dr. Pierce, but he's in surgery with an emergency case. And, of course, I didn't want to call Dr. Carew.
1: Patients with a preoperative cardiac history should have had a special intern.
3: Well, there was one assigned.
1: Who?
3: Dr. Lane.
1: Lane, huh? Where is he?
3: I don't know, Doctor. I couldn't find him. Here we are.
1: Couldn't find him? Did you call the intern's dormitory?
3: Well, yes. Well, they said he went out earlier.
1: Went out? Come on, let's go in. Yes. Pulse rapid and weak. All right, Miss Hallett, bring an intravenous tray, standard strophanthin in 5 cc normal.
3: Very well, Doctor.
1: I may need some oxygen. Call the basement and have an inhalator sent up here.
3: Yes, Doctor.
1: And nurse, hurry.
4: Oh, Kildare.
1: Hello, Dr. Gillespie.
4: Come in now. I want to talk to you.
1: Sure.
4: Well, Dr. Kildare, how's the patient?
1: Patient?
4: Yeah, the patient. I assume the term is familiar to you.
1: Oh, yes. Which one?
4: Which one? The one you just spent 2 hours with.
1: Oh, well, that was only a case of delayed post-operative shock. Out of danger now.
4: What about that intern, Lane? Shown up yet?
1: Apparently those stooges of yours report even at night. I didn't make any report on Lane.
4: Why not?
1: Because if I reported him, he'd be kicked out of the hospital by 9 o'clock tomorrow morning.
4: Oh, what a pity. And for only letting a patient almost die. The injustice of it.
1: But the patient didn't die, Dr. Gillespie.
4: Yeah.
1: I've watched young Lane around here for the last year. Now, he's a hard worker, serious and conscientious. He's the best diagnostician on the whole intern staff.
4: Well, now, maybe he's out diagnosing something tonight. The fourth race tomorrow, for example.
1: He may have had a good reason for leaving. I don't know. But I'm not going to toss him to the wolves without finding out.
4: Jimmy, you're a resident doctor here now, and you've no business going around covering up for other interns.
1: Maybe not, but I'm still going to wait until I...
4: Ah, drat that. Gillespie speaking. Kildare? Yes, he's right here. Just a minute. It's Carew. He wants to talk to you. Our esteemed superintendent must have had his own stooges working tonight. Yeah.
1: Kildare speaking. But just a second, Dr. Carew. I don't know of any dereliction of duty. As far as I can tell, Dr. Lane simply misunderstood his instructions.
4: Duh.
1: And since there was no harm done, I suggest we drop the matter. I can't see any reason for an investigation. Yes, of course I have complete confidence in Dr. Lane. In fact, if you'll assign him to me for the next few weeks, I'll take full personal responsibility for his behavior.
4: Kildare?
1: Fine. Thanks, Dr. Carew. Good night.
4: Personal responsibility. It's a fine spot you put me on. I'm personally responsible for you. You ever consider that?
1: Dr. Gillespie, a man I have a lot of respect for used to say, when you believe you're doing the right thing, then go ahead and do it, no matter what it costs. And I agree with that.
4: Ah, sentimental twaddle. Any man who told you that was a nincompoop.
1: And you ought to know. You were the man. Good night, Dr. Gillespie.
5: Evening, Lane. Huh? Dr. Kildare, I...
1: Might as well come on in. It's your room.
5: Well, sure. Well, this is quite a surprise.
1: I imagine. Been on an emergency call?

0: This is quite a surprise.
1: I imagine. Been on an emergency call?
0: No, personal business. Oh, you mean the medical kit. I just happened to take it along.
1: I see. Was this personal business pretty important?
0: Well, so-so.
1: Care to tell me what it was?
0: No. I'd rather not. Mm.
1: Lane, I suppose you're wondering why I've been waiting here for you.
0: Well, I guess maybe you found out I was supposed to be on special assignment tonight.
1: That, and the fact your patient in 417 came pretty close to dying.
0: But I was sure he was out of danger.
1: Not sure enough. The worst thing is Carew found out about it.
0: Oh. All right, I'll start packing up my things.
1: No, sit down. Maybe we can work it out. You can start by telling me why you left here tonight.
0: I can't answer that, Dr. Kildare.
1: I told Carew I'd stand personally responsible for your actions.
0: Why did you have to do that? Nobody asked you to. I've never asked anybody for help around here, and I'm not starting now. We'll get by some way, and if we... I mean, I'll work things out my own way.
1: You said we. Who's we?
0: I have nothing more to say.
1: You're carrying pride too far, Lane. It's only making it tough for both of us.
0: I'm sorry. I've already told you I left here tonight for personal reasons, and that's all there is to it.
1: That's not all there is to it. On the day a man walks out of medical school and starts internship, his personal business, right then and for the rest of his life, takes a backseat to his profession. If he's not willing to accept that, he hasn't any business going into medicine, and you know it. You believe it as much as I do, or at least you did. Now, what's come over you?
0: I'm sorry, Dr. Kildare. I have nothing to say.
1: All right, Lane. Report to me at the lab in the morning.
0: You mean I've still got my job here?
1: Sure, why not? I told you I'd covered for you with Carew. That's late. Better get some sleep.

0: understand you want to see me, Dr. Gillespie. What's up?
1: What's up? What? Can't I ask a man to drop in here for a friendly visit without having a motive behind it?
2: Oh, sure, sure.
1: Well, however, as long as you are here, there does happen to be, Parker, get away from that keyhole.
3: Well, I wasn't even near the keyhole.
1: Look at her. Pops out just like a jack-in-the-box.
3: Oh, you...
1: Big ears.
3: Oh, someday I... Oh!
1: Sit down, Jimmy. Sit down.
0: Thanks.
1: Now, what's on your mind?
0: Oh, just wondering how soon you'll get to the point.
1: Point? Well, all right. I want to know about that protege of yours, Lane. Wasn't that his name?
0: No complaints. He's stuck right on the job all week.
1: Uh-huh. Find out why he left that night, Jimmy?
0: No, and I wish I could. Something's pushed that kid right to the breaking point, and I don't know what it is. He can't get past that independent pride of his. I just don't know.
1: Yeah, another victim of the invisible diseases.
0: Oh?
1: Fear, worry, frustration, doubt. They take more lives than cancer and heart trouble put together. Invisible diseases. Jimmy, you made a big mistake when you stopped Carew firing Lane.
0: You don't throw a man out of the hospital because he has a disease.
1: You do when he's a doctor. At least until he's over it.
0: If Lane were suspended, he'd never get another chance, and you know that.
1: Well, good thing. Saved a lot of trouble. Yeah. Kildare, have you been doing any spectroscopic work in your lab lately?
0: Well, no, of course not.
1: Planning to?
0: Oh, why?
1: Well, I have a requisition here from the instrument storeroom. Ordinarily, I sign these things as a matter of routine. But I happen to take particular notice of this one.
0: Why so?
1: It's for a Type C analytical spectroscope. A delicate instrument they don't have a call for once in 6 months. Highly portable and worth about $800.
0: Still don't see what you're driving at.
1: Mm-hmm. Just this. It says here the spectroscope was put on permanent charge to Kildare's laboratory.
0: What?
1: And picked up by... Well, here it is. By Dr. Lane.
0: But Dr. Gillespie...
1: About all that's left for him to do next is to dynamite the building.
0: All right. I'll sign that requisition myself.
1: Right to the bitter end, huh? Never say die.
0: There you are.
1: Well, what now, Don Quixote Kildare?

0: I guess we better go have a talk with Lane. Well, his clothes are still here in the closet, Dr. Gillespie. Books there on the desk. He hasn't skipped out, apparently.
1: Probably trying to sell that spectroscope somewhere. Cashing in on the loot, I think it's called.
0: Oh, we don't know that's why he took it.
1: Money. Every time an intern gets himself in trouble around here, the reason for it's always money.
0: You mean the lack of it, with the salary an intern gets?
1: The lack of it, love of it, too much of it, it's still money. Makes big men out of little ones and little men out of big ones.
0: Crazy fool.
1: Hmm?
0: He's in a state of mind for it, too. Hello, Sally. Get me Wayman down in the garage and hurry.
1: Kildare, if it isn't asking too much, just what is all this about?
2: Vehicle department. Joe Wayman took.
0: Joe, this is Kildare. Got anybody to leave on call down there?
2: Yeah, a couple of boys, Doc. What's cooking?
0: Emergency. Warm up an ambulance and wait for me and be right down.
2: Gotcha, boys. I'll have it on the ramp.
1: What's going on?
0: Here, look.
1: Life insurance policy for $5,000 on Robert Lane.
0: Yes, taken out only 3 weeks ago. Name's Margaret Evans as beneficiary. Address down on the east side.
1: Well, what about it?
0: If you're right about money being the cause of his trouble, that policy pays double indemnity for accidental death.

0: Now we continue with the story of Dr. Kildare, starring Lou Ayres as Dr. Kildare and Lionel Barrymore as Dr. Gillespie.
1: It's your place, boss.
2: The address on the policy was 3819. Come on, Joe.
1: 3819. Evans.
3: Evans? Hey, you know something?
2: Know what?
3: This is the place Jackson come on a call about 2 hours ago, and he bring back a dame named Evans. The maternity case.
2: What?
3: You know, she's gonna have a baby.
2: Thanks, Joe. Look, are you sure of that? Who was her doctor?
3: Dr. Long. She called him, and he give us the order. Is this dame a friend of yours, Joe?
2: No, or a friend of a friend. Apartment D. Must be near the back.
1: Kind of a crummy-looking dump.
2: Now, here we are.
1: Who you want to see, her husband?
2: Yes, her husband.
1: He must be out. Hey. It was. The door ain't locked.
2: Oh. All right, let's go in. Find the light, Joe.
1: Yes. I got it. Yeah. Nobody home.
2: Not much of anything else, either. Pretty barren room.
1: Yeah. He said it. I bet there's not even mice. Oh. A notebook here on the table.
2: Notebook? Let's see it, Joe. Funny.
1: What's funny?
2: It has about a dozen names and addresses with symptoms, diagnoses, and treatment listed under each name. I don't quite see how this ties in unless...
1: Doc, let me ask you one thing. Do you know what we're looking for?
2: I thought I did, but... Well, come on, let's start working down the list. We may be too late already.
1: Okay. You know, boss... That photograph back there on the dresser looks a little like Dr. Light.
2: It ought to. That's who it is.
1: Of course, it ain't him, but... Hey, it is.
3: It is?
2: Sure. It's Lane. Come on, Joe. Let's go. Wait here, Joe. Be right back.
1: This better be it, Doc. We only got 2 more names left on that list you found.
4: Yes?
2: Good evening. You're Mrs. Riccardi?
4: Why, yes.
2: I'm looking for a man named...
5: There. I'm here. Come on in.
2: Hello, Lane.
5: Good evening, Doctor. Fancy meeting you here.
2: Quite a coincidence. You're treating a patient here?
5: Yeah. The little girl asleep there on the bed.
2: Oh, yes. I think this one was listed as arrested tuberculosis.
5: You seem to have found out a lot of things. I was just leaving, unless you'd like to check my diagnosis.
2: No, I'm sure it's all right. Let's go.
5: Same treatment, Mrs. Riccardi. Keep her quiet and keep her on that diet.
4: Yes, Doctor. You're coming next week, Dr. Lane?
5: Well, yes. Or somebody will. Good night.
2: Let's stop here a second. How long have you been practicing illegal medicine down here, Lane?
5: About a month. How did you find out about it, anyway?
2: I didn't. I came down here because I found an insurance policy you took out 3 weeks ago.
5: Oh. Well, that was only meant for a last resort.
2: You were badly in need of money, is that it?
5: Yes.
2: And that's why you finally took the spectroscope, I suppose?
5: You don't miss any bets, do you?
2: Did you sell it?
5: Pawned it. $300.
2: All right. Let's go pick it up before we go back to the hospital.
5: I don't have the money.
2: I do. Come on.
6: Good evening, gents. Something I can do for you?
2: Yes, I have a pawn ticket here. I want to pay the loan and pick up the article.
6: Oh, yeah, fine, fine. What is the article?
2: An analytic spectroscope.
6: Oh, yeah, an analytic... Sorry, Mac.
2: About what?
6: This here spectroscope, I ain't got it.
2: This ticket represents a claim on it. Why haven't you got it?
1: Boss, you want I should tap him one with the wrench?
6: Easy. No, wait a minute, Mac. Don't start no rough stuff. It ain't my fault. Go argue with the police.
2: The police?
6: Sure. Some inspector from the precinct house phoned trying to locate it. When I said I had it, he sent over a stenographer to pay the loan and pick it up. What could I do?
2: Well, that does it. Come on, Joe.
1: Boss,
3: Maybe I should tap him once to see if he's telling the truth.
2: Forget it, Joe. I can't understand how the news got out so fast.
3: Everybody always finds out everything in that hospital.
5: What happened, Dr. Kildare? Didn't you get it?
2: Sorry, Lane. The police have already picked it up.
5: The police? Well, thanks for trying, anyway.
2: I'd hope we could work out this part of it at least before I told you about Margaret.
5: Margaret? What about her?
2: She's at the hospital. Been there since around 7 o'clock.
5: I knew the time was getting close. Look, we got to get back there right away.
2: All right, let's go. For the time being, Lane, forget about this other. You'll have enough to worry about your wife.
5: My wife? She's not my wife.
2: No?
6: You mean you two ain't married?
5: Of course not. Margaret's my sister. Come on, Wayman, hit that siren. So, as I say, Dr. Kildare, 3 months ago, Margaret's husband left her. She came here to New York. She didn't have any other place to go. See, we've been on our own ever since we were kids, and I've always looked out for her.
7: Calling Dr. Everett.
2: Why didn't you tell someone about it? We could have worked out some solution right here in the hospital.
5: I've always handled my own problems in my own way.
2: In this case, it wasn't a very good way.
5: I was wrong. But things were pushing so fast that... Well, anyway, it's done. All I hope now is that Margaret gets along okay.
3: She's been in that delivery room nearly an hour now, boss. You think something more to be done?
2: Such as what?
3: Well, I don't know. Something.
8: Well, ask one. Now, this isn't the first baby I ever heard of that had three godfathers waiting for him to arrive.
2: Hello, Parker. How's it going in there?
8: Oh, any minute now, Dr. Kildare. And Joe Wayman, you'd better get down to that garage where you belong. You know what'll happen if Dr. Gillespie catches you up here.
3: Him. I'm getting tired of him yelling like that. The next time he barks at me, I'm going to throw him a can of Strong Heart. He can't talk to me like a dog. Why, the next time he tries that...
9: Wayman!
3: I'm going
9: to... Down to the garage where you belong.
3: Yes,
9: go on.
3: Yes, sir, Dr. Gillespie. Yes, sir, right away.
9: And big ears, Parker? Look at you, twittering around like an expectant father.
8: Well, I am not.
9: How do you know you're not? You ever been a father?
8: Well, of course not.
9: Go on, now, go on. Get back in there and go to work.
8: Oh, horrible man.
9: Well, now that I've properly littered the field with bodies, how's your sister coming along, Lane?
5: Well, fine, I guess. Parker said any minute now.
9: Good, good, good. Then everything seems to have worked out all right.
5: Well, I wouldn't quite say that. At least not as far as I'm concerned, Dr. Gillespie.
9: What's that? Well, now, Kildare, I thought you'd assumed responsibility for this boy, and we're going to get everything straightened out for him.
2: Well, one thing got out of hand, Dr. Gillespie. The police have that spectroscope.
9: Spectroscope? You don't mean the one that's standing on the desk down there in your laboratory.
2: What?
9: I saw it myself less than half an hour ago.
2: Oh, I thought the police got into that pretty fast. Dr. Gillespie, were you the inspector who had it picked up from the pawn shop?
9: I don't know what you're talking about. And, Lane, you owe me $300, payable 1 year from the day you graduate.
5: Dr. Gillespie, Kildare, I... Thanks.
8: Well, gentlemen, in case anybody's interested, it's a boy.
5: Oh, thank heaven, thank heaven.
9: A boy, eh? Parker, did Dr. Long say so, or is that your own idea?
8: Oh, poo to you, Dr. Gillespie. At times like this, you can just take a back seat for once. You've never been a mother.

0: Now, once again, the story of Dr. Kildare, starring Lou Ayres as Dr. Kildare and Lionel Barrymore as Dr. Gillespie.
1: Jimmy, for the world's greatest diagnostician, it was very simple. I put all the facts together, diagnosed a pawn shop, and started phoning. I got the right one on the seventh call.
2: All right, that explains it.
1: You know, you ran up quite a criminal record for yourself. Aiding and abetting an intern in dereliction of his duty, in practicing medicine without a license, and the grand larceny of hospital property. Remarkable. And I suppose you think it was all worth it.
2: Yes, I do think it was worth it. Lane will be all right now. All he needed was to have the pressure off long enough to let him start thinking straight again. Without help, he'd have been no use to anybody. And as it is, he'll walk out of here next year a doctor. A good one. We don't have too many of them. Yes, I know it was worth it.
1: You know, Jimmy, you've got one of those invisible diseases yourself.
2: Such as?
1: One called chronic faith in human nature.
2: Sounds serious.
1: It is. No cure for it either, as far as I know. Of course, there's not much pain, except when complications set in.
2: Maybe I could try cold showers or a change of diet.
1: No, Dr. Kildare, I'm afraid you'll just go on suffering from it as long as you live.
2: Well, in that case, Dr. Gillespie, suppose we don't worry too much about it, because I never felt better in my life.
0: You have just heard the story of Dr. Kildare, starring Lou Ayres and Lionel Barrymore. Dr. Kildare is presented by arrangement with Metro-Goldwyn-Mayer, producers of East Side, West Side, starring Barbara Stanwyck, James Mason, Van Heflin, and Ava Gardner. The program was written by Les Crutchfield and directed by William P. Russo. Original music composed and conducted by Walter Schumann.

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1: No.
2: And I'm not going to point him out unless I know what's behind this. So let's have all the cards on the table.
1: All right, honey. There's only one card. I'm going to kill him.
2: I thought so. But I didn't think you'd admit it.
1: Why not? It's the way I play.
2: What was it, Double Cross?
1: Yeah. Those 6 years in prison should have been his 6 years. I won't bother to explain either.
2: I'm sorry, Mr. Braden. I can't help you.
1: Now, look. I'm going to do exactly what I said, no matter what it costs. You'd be a lot better off if you stand out of the way.
2: I said I won't help you.
1: You're tough. I think you're nearly as tough inside as I am.
2: I think I'm tougher.
1: Well, we'll find out.
2: Huh? How?
1: I'm going to stick around here a while. Sooner or later, you're bound to slip and give him away. Meantime, I'll wait. I'm good at that. Been doing it a long time.
2: Yes, I suppose you have.
1: I'm going to have Indian Joe keep an eye on you. And if you need me, you can probably find me at the Brass Nugget Saloon.
3: All right, Cash, deal there. Give me one good hand for a change, huh?
1: Not if I can help it, Blackie. There. You open, Blackie.
3: What a hand. And with my own deck. The brass nugget is going to belong to you if this keeps up.
4: Mr. Braden.
1: Hello, Joe.
4: Better you come with me, Mr. Braden.
1: What's up?
4: Missy Doctor get ready to go on trip. Dog sled is all ready.
1: A trip? Where?
4: Me not know. Maybe back country. You come.
1: Okay. Sorry, Blackie. I'll have to pick up the game later. Come on, Joe, let's get going.
4: Oh, now! Oh, now! Easy, boy, easy! Oh, now! There, boy. We stop here, Missy Doctor. Dogs rest 5 minutes, then we go.
2: All right, Joe.
4: What's wrong, boy? You don't like full sled? Your foot, maybe?
1: Well, dogs or no dogs, I can stand 5 minutes rest myself.
2: What's the matter, Cash? Tired?
1: How the devil does anybody ever learn to walk in these things?
2: Well, it's quite an art to wearing snow shoes. You're doing fine. Another month and you'll be an expert.
1: I will if you keep on tearing out of town every couple of days.
2: You didn't have to come along. I told you I was only coming up here to see a patient.
1: Well, Greta, let's just say that I trust you. But...
2: Too bad snowshoeing is the only thing you've learned up here.
1: Oh? You mean I'm missing something?
2: Everything. Look out across those ridges below us. Pine forest as far as you can see. Clean and free and open. Hundreds of miles of it.
1: There's plenty of it, no doubt about that. All right, it is beautiful. What about it?
2: How can you live in the midst of all this week after week and still think of nothing but killing?
1: Quite a bit of killing goes on out there, too, so the boys tell me. One animal living off another one.
2: But we are not animals.
1: Whatever gave you that idea?
2: Look, Cash, I came up here feeling the same way. I was Double Cross too, you know.
1: Oh, you never invested 6 years of your life in prison.
2: I was bitter, too. And then gradually I started to get over it. Began to understand what's really important.
1: Yeah, honey? What caused this great dawning light?
2: Watching these people fight against the wilderness. Fight against almost overwhelming odds just to stay alive. And I realized that the only thing that matters is life.
1: Sure. That's all I'm after. Ed Wilson's life.
2: There was no doctor here before I came. People either got well or they died. I've been able to change that a little. Make life a little easier. I think that's important.
1: Maybe so, honey, but I don't quite see where I come into this.
2: There are other things to be done here. There's land to be cleared, roads to be built. It's a new country, Cash. It's clean. It's a place where you can forget the past if you want to.
1: Well, I may consider that. As soon as I get this little project taken care of.
2: You're like death itself, waiting, always waiting.
1: You're to blame for that.
2: You're so proud of being strong and single-minded. You're like one of those tall pines when it falls in a storm. It makes a lot of noise and smashes down on other trees. Then it just lies on the ground and it rots.
1: All right, Peter. You're a great little talker, but you don't make quite as much sense as you think you do. You're all sold on this business of life. But you never stop to think that some lives may not be worth saving. Are you forgetting all about justice?
2: Maybe a man who frames someone else into prison does deserve killing. I don't know, Cash. But it's not Wilson I'm mostly concerned about.
1: Then who is it?
2: You. The fine things about you that you won't let come out.
1: Oh, no. If there ever were any things like that, they're still down in New York State behind some stone walls. I got 6 years, but they got life.
2: You're heading into a dead end, Cash. You'll never get off free. It'll mean your death, too. You know that.
1: Maybe. Only that doesn't make any difference. I'll worry about it afterwards. Every night that cell door clanged shut, I used to lie there trying to go to sleep. I think of how I was going to do it. I must have invented 1,000 different ways of killing Wilson. And that's the only thing I'm sorry about. When I finally do catch up with him, I can use only one of them. Now, do you understand?
5: And so the curtain falls on the first act of today's radio drama, Driven Snow, starring Dan Duryea and brought to you by Carnation Evaporated Milk. Before we return to the second act, let's hear what Carnation's home service director, Mary Blake, has to suggest for Lent.
6: Well, Art, during these Lenten days, we're all trying to think of different ways to serve seafood. So here's my nomination for an outstanding seafood dish. A delicious tuna and rice casserole made with Carnation quick cheese sauce.
5: Sounds promising, Mary. How do you go about making it?
6: Oh, it's very simple, Art. Just put 2 cups of cooked rice and a 7-ounce can of tuna in alternate layers in a buttered casserole.
5: Wait a minute now. You say put 2 cups of cooked rice and a 7-ounce can of tuna in a buttered casserole in alternate layers.
6: That's right. And if you like, you add chopped onion or green pepper.
5: Well, what about the cheese sauce?
6: Oh, that's easy to fix too, Art. Just a matter of heating a large can of Carnation evaporated milk in a saucepan along with 1 teaspoon of salt.
5: Uh-huh. Heat a large can of Carnation and put in 1 teaspoon of salt.
6: Then you add 1 cup of grated processed type American cheese and heat until the cheese melts.
5: Add 1 cup grated processed type American cheese and heat until the cheese melts, okay?
6: Mm-hmm. Pour this sauce over the tuna and rice in the casserole and bake about 30 minutes in a moderate oven.
5: About 30 minutes in a moderate oven. And that's all there is to it, right?
6: That's all, Art. And it's another instance where Carnation performs cooking miracles not possible with any other form of milk. When the ladies taste that delicious Carnation quick cheese sauce, they'll know what I mean.
5: Well, thanks, Mary, for a really fine Lenten suggestion. Tuna and rice casserole made with Carnation quick cheese sauce. Ladies, prepare for this appetizing seafood dish by getting double-rich Carnation evaporated milk today at your food store. Turn now to the second act of Driven Snow, starring Dan Duryea in the role of Cash Brady. When a man has spent 7 years trying to decide just how to kill the partner who double-crossed him, he's pretty much inclined to scoff at the arguments of a woman who believes in preserving life rather than snuffing it out. So it is with Cash Brady's determination to kill, waiting it out, sitting with Blackie. Brass Nugget Saloon.
3: It's a real blizzard outside, Cash. It's no night for nobody to go no place.
1: Who's going any place, Blackie? I'm comfortable.
3: Hey, how's about the little game, Cash? Okay?
1: Sure. Nothing else to do.
3: I go get a new deck of cards. This one is all messed up.
7: Hey, it's Indian Joe.
8: Mr. Breda. You come now.
1: What's up?
8: Rapper come to me see doctor. She get ready. 5 minutes, she go back country.
1: Oh, for the... What's the matter with that kid? Is she crazy? She can't go out in the storm.
3: Cash, let her go. It's no mean you've got to go, too.
1: You're telling me. She's not going anywhere, either. I'll be back in 10 minutes. Come on, Joe.
2: Oh, I'm sorry. I guess I didn't introduce you two. Cash, this is Ben Saunders, Cash Brady.
9: How do you do?
10: Hello, Saunders.
2: Ben's got a trap line about 15 miles up the river.
9: Oh? Say, Mr. Saunders, I wonder if you can tell me anything about a man named...
2: Hand me that license, please. I don't want to lose one of these mittens somewhere along the trail.
1: Now, wait a minute, Greta. Let's slow down here. It's a 10-mile trip to the fork, and that storm outside means business.
2: Well, it won't be any picnic. I'll tell you about it when I get back.
1: Get back nothing. You're not going.
2: Here, tie this license for me.
9: You've got to go, Mr. Braden. That woman's up there in a cabin alone. If I could have done anything, I'd have stayed, but it's not my line.
1: What's the matter with her, anyway?
2: She ain't have a baby, that's all.
1: Well, how do you think these Indian women had babies before you came up here?
2: I know how they did. That's why I'm going.
1: Of all the bullheaded women I ever saw, you're the worst. You're risking your life. You know that, don't you?
2: Well, you're willing to risk yours to take a life, why shouldn't I risk mine to save one? Maybe we're both crazy.
1: I think maybe we are. I could be over there in front of the stove with a brass nugget with my feet propped up and... Give me a couple of those lacings. I don't want to lose a mitten either. How's she doing, Greta? She gonna be all right?
2: I think so. Ben, tear up the other sheet, please.
10: Right, Miss
2: Neal. Cash, will you put some more water on to boil?
1: Way ahead of you, honey. I already did.
2: Good, then drop these in it.
1: You don't need any help in there, do you?
2: No, no, it's my job. What's the matter, Cash? Something wrong?
1: Well, I never been around when a baby's born.
2: I believe you. You look positively green.
1: Honey, but that's only half of it. I feel green.
2: Gentlemen, you might be interested to know that it's a boy.
1: I don't care what it is, honey. All I want to know is it over.
9: Poor kid, she's really sound asleep.
1: Yeah, tired out. The trip up here was enough by itself, let alone the way she worked all night.
9: Well, at least it'll be an easier trip going back.
1: Yeah. It beats me to see that sun shining out there. 12 hours ago, a blizzard was wide open and howling.
9: That kind of a country, Mr. Braden. Anything can happen.
1: I guess so. Where's this woman's husband, by the way?
9: Due back here this afternoon. I ran into him a couple of days ago on the trap line. That's how I happened to stop in.
1: Lucky for her, you did.
9: Oh, she'd have pulled through somehow. People up here can take a lot of slapping around.
1: I'll buy that one, all right.
9: As long as you're here to take Miss Neal back to the landing, I'll go out and hitch up the dog so I can head back up country.
1: Sure, go ahead, whenever you want to.
9: Just stick by the river on the way back, Mr. Brayton. You won't have any trouble.
1: Yeah, okay. Thanks, Saunders.
2: Huh? Oh, what was that?
1: Just the door, honey. Saunders is hitching up to leave.
2: Oh, yes. Why, it's broad daylight.
1: Yeah, you nearly slept your life away.
2: I better look in the other room. Is there coffee here?
1: Yeah, I'll pour you some. Go ahead.
2: Wonderful.
1: Good. Here's your coffee.
2: Oh, thanks. Oh, isn't it beautiful outside? Clean and white. What a perfect world for a baby to have on his first day.
1: So what? He's in there sleeping right through it.
2: Oh, you'll have plenty of chance to see it. He'll like this for the rest of the winter. That's why I like to see the first blizzard come. Even snow covers all the sharp, ugly rocks. You look out, it's a brand new world.
1: But the rocks are still there, Greta. You can see the shape of them under the snow.
2: And nothing's changed. I was hoping you'd be different this morning.
1: Why?
2: Because last night you helped bring a new life into the world. And this morning, everything... Ah, what's the use? You should have stayed in town at the Brass Nugget.
1: Oh, no, Greta. If I hadn't come along, I'd have missed the break I've been waiting for.
2: What do you mean?
1: You know what I mean. You know as well as I do this guy you call Saunders is Ed Wilson.
2: You let him go?
1: Yes, again. He hasn't gone yet. He just went out to hitch up his dogs. He left his rifle standing over there by the stove. He's got to come back for it.
2: You've just been leading him on. Letting him think you didn't recognize him and all the time. No, Cash, I won't let you.
1: You're not going to do anything, Greta. You're out of this. That was your job last night. This is mine.
2: A job? Is that the way you look at it?
1: I've been waiting for this for 7 years, and now it's here. I don't have to wait much longer. So keep out of the way, Greta. Don't try to do anything, do you understand?
2: Cash, you can't do it.
1: Can't do what?
2: Kill a man in cold blood like this.
1: You don't know me very well, do you?
2: But I do know you.
1: I told you what I was. Told you what I meant to do right from the start. What gave you any reason to a different idea?
2: Nothing, really. Just hope, I guess.
1: Does this Wilson mean anything to you? Are you in love with him?
2: If I thought it would do any good, I'd say yes, but that wouldn't stop you. No, I'm not in love with him.
1: Then don't forget I'm carrying the ball. Stay out of it, honey. It's not your game.
2: I know, Cash. I'm much better at playing fool.
1: Sorry, Greta.
2: It doesn't matter. Nothing does. Kill him, then, if you have to. Yourself, too. Kill me, if you like. What's the difference?
1: Greta, be quiet.
2: No, Cash, please.
1: I said be quiet. Yeah. It's over there by the stove.
9: Oh, you're awake, Miss Neal. How do you feel?
2: Fine, Ben. A little tired, I guess.
9: You had yourself quite a night. How's the young'un?
2: Sleeping like a baby. I guess that's how he should be sleeping, of course. Like a baby.
9: Glad everything turned out all right.
1: Your rifle's beside the stove, Mr. Saunders.
9: Oh, that snow leaves a man half blind when he steps inside.
10: Here we are.
1: You're all ready to leave now, Mr. Saunders?
10: Back to the line. I better get back to my traps, sir. Probably all snowed under.
1: Yeah. Yeah. I imagine they are.
10: Well, I guess I'll get going.
1: Mr. Saunders.
10: Yes, Mr. Braden.
2: No, Cash, please, no.
1: Mr. Saunders, that was pretty decent of you, risking your life last night to come into the landing for a doctor.
10: Well, this fellow or his wife would have done the same for me. People kind of stick together up here. Well, so long, you two.
2: Goodbye, Ben. Goodbye.
10: I don't see you again. Good luck.
1: Yeah, thanks. So long, Mr. Saunders.
2: Cash, you let him go. Yeah. Why didn't you tell me you were going to let him go?
1: I wasn't sure I could trust myself to go through with it. After 7 years, I wasn't sure I could let him walk out through that door alive.
2: Oh, but you did.
1: Yeah. Maybe we're both crazy. I wondered that last night. All the way up from Yukon Landing.
2: You mean you recognized Wilson before we left the landing?
1: Sure. As soon as I stepped into your office.
2: Why did you make the trip up here? Why did you come along?
1: For the same reason you've been trying to stop me from killing Wilson.
2: That's because I'm in love with him.
1: Yeah. I know.
2: Cash. You don't mean that you...
1: Sure. That's what I mean. Honey, sometimes you're not very bright.
5: And so the curtain comes down on the final act of this week's Stars Over Hollywood show, as presented by Carnation Evaporated Milk and starring Dan Duryea. In just a moment, we'll have news about next week's show. Meantime, how about a curtain call, Dan?
1: You bet, Art. You know, for a short spell there in the beginning of the story, I found myself back in the character of a guy who was up to no good.
5: Yes, Dan, but thanks to the love of a good woman, you were redeemed. One of those happy endings that leaves a good taste in the mouth. And Dan, if you have time to join me in a cup of coffee, we can accomplish the same result in a single act.
1: How's that, Art?
5: By the simple measure of creaming our coffee with Carnation. Here's your cup, Dan. Now, you'll just taste that coffee. You'll notice it has an extra creamy quality. And that good coffee flavor really stands out.
1: Mmm. You're right.
5: You see? That's why Carnation is so right for coffee every time. It's more than double rich, and it has the consistency of heavy cream. There's cream in every drop, of course. I just wish more people knew how vastly superior good coffee tastes when it's creamed with Carnation. Besides, Carnation costs less than half as much as cream does. It's really no wonder millions of coffee lovers actually would rather use Carnation. We call it the milk that whips. And now, Dan, for coming up here today and giving us such a splendid performance, here's something we'd like you to have to take home to your wife. This bouquet of red and white carnations, just like those pictured on every can of Carnation Evaporated Milk. Oh,
1: thanks ever so much, Art. Now, suppose you tell me what's scheduled for next week.
5: Next Saturday, our star will be talented Gene Cagney, and the title of our story will be The Truth Pays Off.
1: Say, that sounds interesting. What sort of a part is Gene playing?
5: Well, she's a young lady who's been brought up never to tell a lie and who inherits $1 million. Somehow or other, she has a hard time making those two things mix properly.
1: I can imagine.
5: Better tune in, you know, just to get an idea of what to do about your first million.
1: I'll be right on deck to hear Gene Cagney and The Truth Pays Off, Art. Meanwhile, goodbye, everyone.
5: Goodbye, Dan Duryea. The story on today's Stars Over Hollywood was written by Les Crutchfield. Supporting Mr. Duryea were Gene Bates, Harry Bartell, Byron Kane, and Parley Bear. Special music was composed and conducted by Rex Corey. The program was directed by Don Clark.

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0: And now for the Carnation Company and Stars Over Hollywood, this is Art Ballinger suggesting that you be sure to listen next Saturday for Gene Cagney in The Truth Pays Off. And be sure to see the George Burns and Gracie Allen television show brought to you by Carnation Evaporated Milk. 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

0: 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And now, Daytime Wife, starring John Payne and Linda Darnell, with a musical score by Alfred Newman. It's breakfast time with the Kenneth Nortons in their New York apartment. And pretty young Jane Norton has an important bit of information to convey to her rising young husband, but she can't get her eyes out of him. It's a matter which young wives are always bringing up delicately to their young husbands in stories like this. And it isn't what you think at all.
1: Happen to notice the date today?
2: You know, honey, it says here in the paper that Chester Bowles is going...
1: Date?
2: Well, 1946. It says on account of the housing situation, Chester Bowles is going to ask the president to
1: what
2: release...
1: What day, 1946?
2: My.
1: Well, doesn't that date mean anything?
2: Darling, gee, I'm glad you reminded me. I've got that appointment at 4 today about putting roofs on that big new housing project.
1: Oh.
2: The OPA can put ceilings on some things, but Kenneth Norton puts roofs on everything.
1: That's Blanche Baker. She'll walk right in.
2: Is Baker always here?
1: Well, come around sometime, husband mine, and find out.
2: Well, I've been so busy, darling. No, America stands critically in need of homes.
1: Well, then why don't men who have homes stay in them?
2: Huh? Oh, well, gee, I'll be late to the office. I'll see you later, huh?
1: Uh-huh.
2: So long, Jane.
3: Oh. Well, I am...
2: So long.
3: So long. Do drop me a blank postcard. Hi, Jane.
1: Hello.
3: Happy anniversary to you. Happy anniversary to you. Now, generalize. What kind of poison?
1: Paris green, his favorite color.
3: By the way, did you know this is my anniversary, too? Got my third divorce 2 years ago today. Happy anniversary to us. Happy anniversary.
1: Oh, Blanche. Hmm? Blanche, I'm scared.
3: Why? Because you forgot your second anniversary?
1: Oh, because he...
3: Max, I come to help you throw an anniversary party, and we're going through with it according to plan. About a quarter of a pound of butter.
1: Well, however did you manage that?
3: Well, you know that old sable coat I had? Well, it was this way.
4: Well, that's Kenneth now.
3: Not a word. It's a surprise.
1: Uh-huh. Hello? But tell Mr. Norton we're going to have people here. It's his way... tell him... May I speak to him, please? Or if only I were dead, Blanche.
3: Oh, now, how kind of babble is this from the fountain of youth and beauty?
1: But you don't... Kenneth came home last night. He was positively reeking with perfume. Foolish night perfume.
3: Oh, with foolish night at $30 an ounce, Ken's valuable in that condition.
1: Oh, it's happened before, Blanche. It's that blonde secretary of his. Out with her again tonight on our anniversary.
3: Well, aren't you going to snatch your bald-headed?
1: No. No, if a woman can't hold her man, it's her own fault. But I'm going to hold mine.
3: Well, I wish I could teach you some good grips, but I lost 3 men.
1: I've got to find out what secretaries have that wives haven't got. Stuff that a wife hasn't got.
3: An employer. A boss. An executive wolf.
1: Oh, that's it. Well, I've got to get a job. I'm going to be a private secretary myself. Mr. Betts, I'm Jane Blake, the girl the employment agency sent over.
5: Mm-hmm. Office experience?
1: Well, I had office management in school.
5: Yeah, we've got a manager. Take shorthand?
1: Yes.
5: Type?
1: Yes.
5: No, we need experience help. Sorry.
1: Well, you might at least look up from that trade magazine to tell me I won't do. It's simple courtesy.
5: Oh, yes, of course. I'm sorry, Miss... Well...
6: You do look intelligent.
4: Well, thanks. I'm able to do advanced problems with colored blocks now.
6: Well, I dare say you've a right to be indignant. Start at once.
4: Oh, hurry, Blanche, hurry. Will you get me out of my work clothes before Ken comes home?
3: Okay, but stop squirming, little Egypt.
4: Oh, if Ken ever finds out that I work during the
3: day... He'll horsewhip you and take your money away.
4: No, but...
3: Say, how's this Barney Dexter you're working for?
4: Oh, very nice.
3: Oh? Mm-hmm. What does he do?
4: Well, he's an architect. He's in the housing and lumber business.
3: Oh, a timber wolf.
4: Oh, Blanche.
3: Is he married?
4: Well, for my purpose, he has to be.
3: Say, do you happen to know any good used men at a price I can afford to pay? Stop squirming, I said.
6: By the way, Miss Blake, do you play backgammon?
4: Why, yes, Mr. Dexter.
6: Oh, splendid game. Did you know that the Persian warriors always played backgammon after a hard day at the office? I mean the battlefield.
4: Oh, what fun for the Persians.
6: Now, how about lunch together? I know a seafood place in Cheapshead that's wonderful if you like seafood.
4: Well, what about your wife?
6: She doesn't like seafood.
4: Well, I like seafood.
7: Say, Jane, were you home all day?
4: Well, I've been making a study of backgammon. Why?
7: Oh. Wilson was wrong. He said he saw you leaving Sheepshead. I told you we didn't know anyone in Sheepshead.
4: Of course we don't. Well, how is that big deal coming along, Kenny? The roof for the housing project.
7: Oh, not so good. You know, that Barney Dexter is one hard nut to crack.
4: Barney Dexter?
7: Yeah, he's an architect. You wouldn't know. Well, fella, but I can't make a deal with him. And I need it. I need it bad.
4: Oh, worrying, having to do it.
7: Yes, but I'll keep right on punching.
4: Oh, you'll get the... Our motto, if Ken can't, who can?
7: We can, honey. You and I. Us.
4: Oh, thanks. Pardon me,
7: Well, you've been alone so many evenings. How about you and me stepping out tonight? Dine and dance. Give us a chance to know each other again, huh? What do you say?
4: Oh, gee, Ken, I'd love it.
7: Well, it'll do me a world of good, too.
4: Count on it, Ken.
7: Tomorrow night, without fail. I'm going to talk cold turkey to Barney Dexter tomorrow morning, and win, lose, or draw, we've got a date tomorrow night. Okay, honey. Now, look here, Barney. I've given you your...
6: Oh, I don't know, Ken. I'll have to think about it some more.
7: Well, suppose I meet you for lunch today. I'd give you time enough?
6: Nope. My secretary didn't come in this morning for some reason, so I'm way behind today. Say, I'll tell you what.
7: Yeah?
6: How about food, fun, and folly at the Chapier tonight?
7: Well, fine. I can bring my wife, can't I?
6: Your wife?
7: Well, you see, I
6: Ken, let's have a little fun.
7: But I promised my wife I'd take her out tonight. I'd hate to...
6: Well, all right. Maybe we'll have lunch next week, then.
7: Next week? Saturday morning's the deadline on bids for your project.
6: That's right.
7: Oh, well, I...
6: Oh, sure she would if she's the right kind. Is it a date tonight?
7: Yeah, okay.
6: Okay. Have you got a friend?
7: A witch?
6: Yeah, call her a witch if you like, a secretary. Oh, boy, I'll tell you, my secretary will certainly bewitch you. She'll bowl you over.
7: But, sure, fine. I'll bring my secretary.
6: Great. The Chapier, 9 o'clock. I'll make a reservation for 4. You take the compaction and stratification of the configuration in conformation with the angiography.
4: Oh, just a wee bit slower, please.
6: It would represent a superstructure with splenphagastic multigraphanisms. Consequently, I'll be unable to indulge in those arcolineal gratoscopics inasmuch as I'm taking Miss Blake to dinner tonight.
4: Oh, no.
6: Well, why not? You survived lunch with me.
4: Oh, but tell me, mister, how do you feel about your wife?
6: Oh, I think the world of her.
4: Well, I'm very glad you said that.
6: I just don't want to feel tied down. I like to be thought of as, sort of ineligible bachelor.
4: Oh, I see.
6: Now, how about dinner tonight?
4: Oh, please, not tonight. I have a very...
6: I see. A big moment in your life, huh?
4: Yes, don't be annoyed.
6: Well, I am. But I'll get over it. That'll be all now.
4: Oh, thank you, Mr. Dexter.
6: Oh, Miss Blake, about that letter I just dictated...
3: Yes?
6: Well, type it.
4: Hello? Oh, hello, Kenny. can, dear. I hurried home from... I hurried to get dressed, and I'll be all ready when... Oh, but you said that this time I could depend...
1: Oh, I wouldn't want to interfere with your career.
4: Of course, Kenny. Another time will do. Oh, no, I won't be lonesome. I won't be lonesome. Hello? Will you ring Mr. Bernard Dexter, please?

In a few moments, Frigidaire will bring you the second act of Daytime Wife, starring Linda Darnell and John Payne. Frigidaire, the name that's known best for keeping things cold, has an equally fine reputation for making things hot. Yes, when it comes to cooking and baking, you just can't beat the convenience, the economy, the cookbook accuracy of a Frigidaire electric range. 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

0: continue now with delightful comedy Daytime Wife, starring John Payne and Linda Darnell. John Payne soon may be seen in the 20th Century Fox Technicolor production of Wake Up and Dream. Now, Act Two of Daytime Wife. Kenneth Norton has already arrived at the nightclub Chez Pierre with Kitty, his blonde secretary. As they wait for Barney Dexter to arrive with his secretary, Kenneth studies the contracts he hopes to get Dexter to sign. Kitty is fretting about Ken's inattention.
1: Ken, it's after business hours. Forget that contract.
2: Hmm? Have a drink, Kitty.
1: I've had three already. Have one yourself.
2: No, later.
1: Well, then let's dance or something. Oh, thank goodness. Here comes Dexter and his girlfriend now.
2: Oh, swell.
3: Hi there, Kenny, old
2: boy. Oh, hello, Barney. I'm glad to see you.
3: What's the matter, boy? Jane here? I told you she'd bowl you over.
2: Jane?
3: My Kenneth needs the air.
4: he's getting the air.
3: I want you to meet the loveliest, most charming, most delightful personal secretary in the world. Miss Jane Blake, Kenneth Norton.
4: Oh, how do you do, Mr.
2: Orton? I mean, who?
1: How about putting in the word for me, Ken?
2: Well, this is... I want you to meet...
1: It'll get stuck every once in a while.
2: This is Kitty Fraser.
3: Well, let's not be formal now. She's Kitty, I'm Barney, this is Jane, you're Ken, and we're all good friends. And leave us be familiar but discreet, huh?
4: That's a perfume Kitty's wearing. Foolish night, isn't it, Kitty?
1: Uh-huh. You like?
4: Oh, it's lovely.
1: Oh, thanks. Ken gave it to me.
2: Cigarette? Cigarette? Anybody have a cigarette? Kitty, would you like a cigarette?
1: Thanks, darling.
2: Shall we dance?
1: What about the cigarette?
2: Oh, I'm just fresh out. Dexter.
3: What the devil's the matter with you, Ken?
2: Oh, thank you. Thank you very much.
3: I didn't give you anything yet.
2: Oh, well, that's perfectly all right. I can do without. Thanks anyhow.
1: What about me? I thought you were going to give me...
2: Oh, yeah, you. It's our dance, isn't it? Excuse me, Bonnie. Excuse me, Miss Blook? Miss Bleak? I mean, Miss Blink.
3: This guy is nuts. Ken, how many drinks have you had?
2: Huh? I never touched the stuff.
3: Well, then we'd better all have a drink. Waiter, Schnips. Snoop, Snop!
2: Miss Blake.
1: You don't have to slug the girl, do you?
2: May I have this dance?
4: Oh, I'd love to dance. Will you excuse us?
3: Oh, certainly. Hey, is Ken often like this, Kitty? I think he's got termites.
1: He's got nothing. I don't know.
2: Now, what's all this with you and Dexter?
4: People who live in glass houses shouldn't throw fits.
2: If you're referring to Kitty, this is strictly business. I have that contract right here in my pocket.
4: Good luck, Kenneth.
2: Are you his secretary?
4: I've been his secretary over a week now.
2: Tell him a thing or two.
4: Oh, no, you're not.
2: Oh, no?
4: You wouldn't want him to think that you deliberately planted your wife in his office to give you a business advantage.
2: Huh?
4: His wife and, you know, blackmail.
2: I will not stand by and be...
4: Oh, but there's nothing else you can do. Now, we're going back to the table, and you're going to behave. See?
3: Welcome back, folks, and look at the champagne Bunny got for you. Fuel up.

0: behave.
1: See?
2: Welcome back, folks, and look at the champagne Bunny got for you. Fuel up, fellas. It's a long evening ahead.
3: Barney, I've had a pretty tough day today. Mind if I left the party? I hate to be a bore.
1: Bore? Why, you're the life of the party.
2: Yes, you were a panic when I introduced Jane.
1: It was priceless. Oh, do be a honey boy, Mr. Gordon, and...
3: I'll join you.
1: Ouch!
3: Oh!
2: Yep, hurry back.
1: Yes, indeed.
4: I've got a feeling I ought to go out and come in again. What goes on, anyhow?
2: Hey, Ken, isn't my secretary terrific? Ever see such charms?
3: Barney, about that roofing proposition...
2: Oh, you're tired. Let's not talk business. In fact, you say you'd rather run along. Then you'll be alone with your girl, and I'll be alone with mine. Catch?
3: Fine. Swell. Dandy.
4: Hi, man.
1: Gentlemen, the lady.
2: Welcome home, Miss Personal Secretary of 1946.
1: Why, thank you so much, Barney, dear.
2: Yes. Well, look, girls, why don't we go someplace where we can be far from the maddening crowd and stuff? How about my penthouse?
1: Oh, wonderful, Barney.
2: Penthouse? Yes. You know.
4: It's me.
2: You're not too tired, are you, Ken?
3: Oh, who, me? Oh, let's go.
2: Huh?
3: I said, let's go.
2: Sam.
1: What, Barney?
2: Oh, nothing, nothing. Like Ken says, let's go.
4: Oh, nice diggings Barney has up here, huh, Ken?
3: They go.
4: Oh, out on the terrace, I guess. Say, are you falling for that Jane Blake?
3: I made this date for...
4: Come on. Give me a chair. Sweep me off my feet.
3: Hmm? Hey! Don't do that! A fella can catch a cold that way.
5: Atta girl, Kitty, roping time and brandy.
1: Look awfully cute with Kitty's smile on your face, Kenneth.
3: Huh?
2: Jumping Jupiter. I'll bet that's my wife.
4: To the hills, women.
1: Oh. Kenneth, wipe that lipstick off your face. Get that contract out of your pocket.
2: Yeah,
1: Start dickering for dear life. Hurry,
3: yeah,
1: both
3: well,
1: of you.
3: Here it is.
2: Me?
3: Yeah, you.
2: Yeah, me. I like your specifications for the Kansas City units, but I wonder if you've taken into consideration the weather conditions. Montreal.
3: Well, you see...
1: Right in here, Mrs. Dexter.
2: Hey, you see, Ken. You see, old pal.
1: Bernard.
2: Oh, hello, Cynthia. Have an orange. you see, Ken, it's very dry in Kansas, whereas it's very wet in Montreal. However, just let me skim through this clause once more.
1: My husband has been trying to interest your husband in his mind.
4: I'm interested in that other girl's roofing. Who is that blonde?
1: Oh, Kitty, my husband's secretary, a perfect gem.
2: Well, Ken, this looks just about okay.
3: Yeah, well, fine. My fountain pen, Barney, old kid.
2: Thanks.
3: Sign right here.
2: Yeah. High binder. There you are. It's a deal. Now, Cynthia, my dear, what can we do for you?

0: Boy, that was fast thinking up there, Jane. Copacetic.
1: Well,
2: I'll take Kitty home with me. It's so far to Flatbush and so late.
1: Well,
0: it's awful sweet of you, Jane. I appreciate it. I can.
1: Good night.
2: Mr. Norton, I hope you didn't mind my calling you my husband up there in the emergency. It won't happen again. Good night, Mr. Norton.
3: Daddy, you don't fall asleep.
0: Out now and then. He's crazy about
2: what with you.
0: Oh, like variety. Novelty. They're like baseball players. They have to try to get to first base, then second and third. But they realize there's no base like home. Too bad he's married. He goes for you like Lassie goes for home.
2: Oh, go on to sleep, Kitty. I'll investigate. Dennis!
4: I had to see you, Jane.
2: Why did you pretend it was Blanche?
4: Well, so you'd come to the door at least.
2: Oh, imposter, bounder. You baseball player, you. Go home.
4: Look, this is my home, and you can't put me out. I'm coming in. I'll go to the OPA. I'll fight you to the last ditch.
2: Good place for you, too.
4: Jane, please believe me. I wanted to take you out tonight.
2: Only you wanted that contract. Well, you got it.
4: Well, thanks to you. It just goes to show. I'll always need you. I'll always love you, too, no matter what you decide to do. I was afraid you were with me. I was afraid that you'd ditch me. That's why I pretended it was Blanche Baker at the door to get in.
5: What is my name in the dead of...
4: What is this, Jane? A lady's dormitory?
2: Well, gee, Kenny, she came all alone.

0: didn't know I'd bring Kitty home.
1: Oh. Wasn't Blanche at the door?
0: Well, I
1: you knew it was me.
0: Sure, but I wanted you to...
1: But, honey, I do.
2: I now pronounce you man and wife.
0: Oh, Ken.
1: Darling.
2: Well, now that that's all settled, Kenneth, have you got a brother? Hey, break it up for a minute. Have you got a father? Oh, good night.

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2: Right, if you knew it was me, wanted me to come back.
3: Well, sure, but I wanted you to...
2: Honey, I do.
4: I now pronounce you man and wife.
3: Oh, Ken.
2: Darling.
4: Well, now that that's all settled, Kenneth, have you got a brother? Hey, break it up for a minute. Have you got a father? Oh, good night.

Well, it all worked out the way we hoped it would, and thanks Arnell and John Payne for a grand performance. 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
3: Ladies and gentlemen, the editor of the Illyria Weekly Gazette, Mr. Will Rogers, Jr.
4: Thank you. You know, it's a funny thing. Almost anybody can sympathize with the sufferings of a friend. But it requires a very fine nature to sympathize with a friend's success.
5: Rogers of the Gazette, offering you again tonight, transcribed, another heartwarming story of a country newspaper and its friendly editor. And

0: I'm Doc Clemens, a friend of Will's. You know, in a small town like Elyria, problems kind of act like the measles. You go along without any for a while, and then one case turns up, and the next thing you know, you've got them breaking out all over. Like with Will playing the cornet in the town band. Now, there was a problem, for Will at least. And it could have been a problem for the band if he'd actually tried to play that thing. But Will got out of it all right. And he figured that was the last he'd have to do with musical culture for a long time to come. Didn't work out that way, though. It wasn't more than a week later that Ed Hartley walked into the newspaper office. It was long, about 9 in the evening, and Will and Maggie Button were putting the paper to bed. Evening, Will. Miss Button.
1: Oh, hi, Ed.
2: Mr. Hartley.
1: Out kind of late, Ed. Sarah put you in the doghouse?
3: Oh, might as well have. Am I busting in on something, Will?
1: No, we just finished checking the galley proofs. About ready to lock up and go over to Peyton's drugstore for a cup of coffee.
3: Coffee? Sounds good.
1: Why don't you come along?
3: Well, maybe I will. Yeah, it's a fine thing. A man with a home and a family, and the only place he can get a minute's peace is at the corner drugstore.
1: Well, at least they have good coffee. Maggie, we'll just leave everything right here on the desk. Find some spot in the morning for that piece about the rummage sale.
2: All right, fine.
3: Will, I always figured a man's home was his castle.
1: Times change, Ed. Castles are kind of out of date.
3: Practice, Sarah calls. Practice. All it does is get worse, and it was pure torture to start with.
1: Huh?
3: Oh, it's that kid of mine, Eddie. Sarah's got him taking music lessons, learning the violin, as she puts it.
1: Well, it's a fine instrument.
3: No, not the way he plays it. And every single night he's got to practice 2 hours of it right after dinner, driving me out of my mind. The neighbors, too. First it was hints, now it's threats. Will, you got to help me do something about it.
1: Well, now, I don't know much about the violin, Ed.
2: No, Will's more of a cornet virtuoso.
1: Maggie?
2: Hot Lips Rogers, they call him.
1: Maggie?
3: If the kid had any ear for music, it'd be different. But he don't know a note from a hole in the ground. Even Sarah realizes that. What she's really trying to do is help out this European refugee.
1: European refugee?
3: Well, this woman who's teaching him, Gretchen March. Comes from Vienna or someplace. Not much income, needs the extra dough, Sarah says. Will, I'd rather give her the money.
2: Gretchen March, I heard about her. Supposed to be a fine musician.
3: Now, that she may be, but she can't do anything for Eddie. He's like me. More the first baseman type. Will, you got to help me, I tell you.
1: Well, I'd like to, Ed, but
3: Listen to that kid play the scales off key for another week, I won't be responsible.
4: This is a most delightful surprise, Mr. Rogers. The editor of the newspaper, you say?
1: Yes, am I.
4: And you have come to make an interview. How charming. Oh, but please to come in. Oh,
1: thank you. I hope I'm not interrupting, Eddie.
4: No, not at all. This way, Mr. Rogers. I have a pupil who is studying the violin, but I am sure the one little interruption will not cause damage.
5: Hiya, Mr. Rogers.
1: Hiya, Eddie. How's it going?
5: Guess I won't never learn to play this crazy thing.
4: My dear young man, this crazy thing is a violin.
5: Yeah, I know, but why can't they put keys on it so you know where to put your fingers?
1: Like a baseball mitt?
5: Well, yeah. Oh, hey, did you see that game out of Beaver's Pasture Saturday? We sure showed them bums from Reedsville how to play.
4: Please, now continue with your playing while Mr. Rogers and I talk for the moment.
5: All right, but this sure ain't what I'd rather be doing.
4: Now, what was it you wished to know, Mr. Rogers?
1: Well, I thought the people in town might be interested in knowing more about you, Miss March. What you did in Vienna, your musical background.
4: He is only learning.
1: I certainly hope so. Well, now, you see, most of us didn't realize that we had a pretty famous person living here in...
4: Heaven forgive me. In Vienna, I did not teach pupils such as this one.
1: No, I don't imagine you did.
4: Properly played, the violin is an instrument of exquisite beauty.
1: Yes, I'm sure of it.
4: It should be approached with reverence and love. It should be held only by hands that have the music flowing from the very fingertips.
1: I'd say it's not flowing too freely there.
4: Well, one must eat, I suppose.
1: He doesn't seem to be getting the knack of it.
4: Is it possible you are musically inclined, Mr. Rogers?
1: Not really. did used to play the cornet, of course.
4: Oh.
1: No, but that was quite a while back in the high school band.
4: Oh, how nice. Well, about the interview now. The third bar. He's never gone that far before. Oh.
1: Well, he had it beat there for a second.
4: He will never have it beat, Mr. Rogers. No, about the interview.
1: Now, look, Miss March, this is probably even more painful for you than it is for me. Let's slip out to Peyton's drugstore and talk about it over a cup of coffee. What do you say?

0: Morning, Will.
1: Oh, hiya, Doc. Rest your feet. I'm finishing up an article.
2: Well, doing your own typing now?
1: Maggie's over at Bone Setters waiting for a photograph. Goes with the article. Let's see now. Fortunate in having in our town a lady of such great talent and international fame.
2: It will. There's a rumor getting around.
1: In this town, there's always a rumor getting around.
2: This one's about you, though.
1: That's happened before, too. Well?
2: Well, what?
1: The rumor.
2: Oh, I didn't think you were interested. Will, you were seen.
1: Seen?
2: Yep. Three or four different people saw you. It's all over town.
1: What's all over town?
2: This new romance of yours?
1: Romance?
2: Gretchen March. Shouldn't have gone to Peyton's drugstore, not in broad daylight, not if you wanted to keep it quiet.
1: Doc, for the love of...
2: Oh, it's all right, Will. I don't blame you a bit. These Europeans are pretty fascinating. So I hear.
1: Now, maybe so,
2: of course,
1: but now...
2: some of the boys over at the barbershop figure her being maybe 10 or 12 years older than you is not too good. But then, like I told them, she sure doesn't look it.
1: Yeah, thanks, Doc. Nice of you to stick up for me.
2: Well, I figured it was the least I could do.
1: You wouldn't believe I was just interviewing her to get an article in the paper, would you?
2: Well, I might. But I doubt if the boys at the barbershop would, though.
1: Not even if they saw the article? There, that's it. Take a look. Mm-hmm. 1.5-page story with a 2-column cut of Miss March. That ought to be enough to squelch the rumor.
2: Well, I don't know, Will. Some of these adjectives. Lovely, charming, brilliant artist, toast of Vienna. That's pretty hot stuff. Seems like you're laying it on kind of thick here.
1: I am, and there's a reason for it.
2: Yeah, that's what the boys at the barbershop will figure.
1: Doc, there's nothing to it. I'm only doing a favor for a friend.
2: Oh, kind of a John Alden type of thing, you mean?
1: No, not a John Alden type thing. It's Ed Hartley. His boy has taken violin lessons from Gretchen March because Mrs. Hartley wants to help European refugees, and Ed has to get out of the house while the kid practices, so I'm just trying to... Forget it, Doc. The story's just too doggone complicated.
2: Yeah, it sure is. You ought to have been able to do better than that.
1: Now, look, Doc.
3: Well, morning, Maggie.
4: Hi, Doc. Will, you'll never guess the rumor that's going around about you.
1: Maggie, what in the dickens were you doing at the barber shop?

0: Will.
1: Huh?
0: Wait up a second.
1: Oh, hi, Ed.
0: Been wanting to thank you, Will. That article in the paper sure did the job.
1: No more lessons, huh?
0: Nope. Sarah gave in.
1: Good.
0: Last night's the first quiet evening I've had at home for weeks. And it's kind of nice to have the neighbors speaking to me again, too.
1: I take it Gretchen March don't need any more help, then.
0: Within 3 hours after the paper hit the streets yesterday, 16 parents had called her wanting to arrange violin lessons for their kids. And there'll be more.
1: That's good. She ought to end up with a pretty fair income.
0: Sure she will. Most of them offer double price. Figure it's a privilege.
1: I guess she'll have to rent a studio now. She can't handle that many in her apartment.
0: Eddie's real grateful too, Will. Boy, is he glad to get off of that violin.
1: I bet he is. Maybe I could locate some place she could use.
0: Yes, sir. Never saw that kid so happy.
1: Ought to be off kind of by itself, I guess. Most of the neighbors would look at a music studio as a nuisance.
0: Well, I gotta run, Will. Sure do thank you.
1: Well, wait a second, Ed. Say, you got some business properties.
0: Sorry,
1: that...
0: Will, I'm late now. I'll be seeing you.
1: Yeah, but... Well, now, what in the blue blazes got into him? Hiya, Maggie.
2: Will, have you talked to Ed Hartley?
1: Yeah, I just ran into him on the street. Told me all about it. Now, Maggie, it's a perfect example of the power of the press.
2: I know, Will.
1: One article in the paper, and a woman the town hardly knew existed turns into a local celebrity, her services in demand, income established.
2: Yes, but...
1: Not to forget the original purpose of the whole thing, also accomplished. Ed Hartley can set home evenings now and read his paper in peace thanks to the Elyria Weekly Gazette, the paper that gets things done. The paper that not only reflects but molds public opinion.
2: The paper which... whose editor just loves the sound of his own voice.
1: I guess I got carried away.
2: The editor whose name is on everybody's lips,
1: now,
2: linked in romance with that lovely, charming, fascinating, brilliant Viennese artist, Miss Gretchen
1: March. Now, Maggie...
2: An older woman.
1: Oh, it'll die out, Maggie. Just talk.
2: About her being an older woman?
1: You know what I mean. Well, down to work. That job's done. Operation Help Ed Hartley. Mission accomplished. File closed.
2: Not so fast, Will. You've got a shock coming.
1: I have? Say, you got to find some place she can use for a studio.
2: Won't be necessary.
1: Huh?
2: She already has a place.
1: Oh, good. I was afraid we'd have some trouble finding a... What was that?
2: The opening salvo.
1: Be darned if I know what you're trying... Maggie, is that...
2: It is. The vacant real estate office next door. It's now the Gretchen March Studio of Music.
1: Oh, no.
2: 21 pupils already, Will. And more enrolling all the time. Well, down to work, as you say.
1: Maggie, something's got to be done. You can't listen to that all day. We got to get her out of here. Who owns that office anyway?
2: Ed Hartley.

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You grown-ups are in for some top drama, too, this Saturday. Theater of Today stars Gertrude Warner and Alan Hewitt in The Other Woman. And now we continue with the second act of tonight's show.

0: Confound it, Will. It wasn't my fault. It was Sarah. She figured that if we were going to stop Eddie's lessons, the least we could do was give Gretchen March a free studio.
1: It didn't have to be next door to the newspaper.
0: It's the only building I've got vacant, Will.
1: Ed, can you imagine Eddie's practicing multiplied by 21?
0: I sure wish I could do something about it, but I don't see how...
1: You've got to do something about it.
0: Doggone it, Will. I can't just throw her out on the street.
1: Of course not, but... Well... There must be some other place she can use.
0: Nothing I know anything about.
1: What she ought to have is a hall of some kind, or an auditorium, or a... An auditorium.
0: Will, I don't know what you're thinking about, but the only auditorium in town is the one at the high school.
1: Well, that's what I am thinking about. That and the fact that you're on the school board, Ed.
0: Now, wait a minute.
1: And the fact that I'm in this mess because I did a favor for you.
0: Will, I can't do it. They got a strict rule about the auditorium. It can't be let out except to teachers or staff members.
1: Then get her on the staff.
0: Are you crazy?
1: A high school orchestra, Ed. Should have had one a long time ago. Every other town this size does.
0: The board would never approve it.
1: With you on the board? Of course it would.
0: I don't have the whole say-so, Will. Old man Brandon would block it. You remember how he fought to the last ditch against putting physical education in the curriculum. Last school in the state to do it.
1: Yeah, I know.
0: He wants to keep everything just like it was 30 years ago. Any change, no matter what, he's against it. I wouldn't have a chance, Will.
1: Now, wait. Public opinion beat him on physical education, and public opinion will beat him on this.
0: There's no public opinion on this.
1: There will be, Ed. Never underestimate the power of the press.
0: The way I heard it, it's the power of a woman.
1: That's another quotation.
0: I wonder. Tell me something, Will. That interview you printed, is she really that fascinating?
2: Possibly the town has not been quite ready to support a high school orchestra before, as Reedville, Yates Center, and West Branch have supported theirs for some years. But now we're ready.
1: Ready, willing, and able.
2: Ready, willing, and able. Then it goes on. And fate is kind in supplying us at the very moment with the one person capable of giving us the best musical group in the state. That brilliant performer and teacher, Miss Gretchen March.
1: All right, Maggie. Now add this on.
2: Mm-hmm.
1: The Gazette agrees with the great poet that there is a tide in the affairs of men which, taken at the flood, leads on to victory. Omitted all the voyage of their life is bound in shallows and in miseries.
3: Shakespeare, even.
1: Paragraph. The time of flood tide is now. Shall Illyria seize it? Shall we support a high school orchestra? The Gazette says yes. Well, what do you think, Maggie?
3: Well,
4: a trifle flowery, Will. Not bad, but flowery.
1: Oh, didn't hear you come in, Doc.
4: Disinterring the bard, quoting him out of context, pulling out all the stops. You must feel pretty strong about this orchestra, Will.
2: It was that cornet last week, Doc. Will's becoming quite musical-minded.
4: Yeah, maybe.
1: I don't see anything unusual about this editorial. The school needs an orchestra, and the least the Gazette can do is to start the ball rolling. This is one paper that's civic-minded.
4: Civic-minded, musical-minded, or Gretchen March-minded?
1: Are we back to the boys in the barber shop?
2: Quoting poetry, though, that is supposed to be a kind of a sign.
1: All I'm trying to do is to find Gretchen some place to teach violin lessons that isn't practically under my desk.
4: Oh, so it's Gretchen now.
1: What of it? Doc, you're making a... See what I mean?
4: What in the name of the Bonnie Blue Hills was that?
1: Pupil 17, 4 to 4:30, anonymous.
4: A violin made that sound?
1: I guess so. I never had the nerve to go next door and find out.
2: That may be a budding high fit, Doc.
4: Sounds more like Jack Benny. And you want to multiply that into a whole orchestra?
1: Well, that's a beginner. Orchestra will just take advanced students. And anyway, it'll be clear across town in the high school auditorium.
4: Well, that'd be a help at least. Too bad it won't work out.
1: What makes you think it won't?
4: Old Everett Brandon, he even objects to the science department teaching atomic theory. Says they got along all right without atoms in his day.
1: He won't agree to anything new, Will. That's the reason for this editorial.
4: Oh, pressure of public opinion? It won't move Brandon, even if you arouse any public opinion.
1: I'll arouse it. I'll get Gretchen March out of here and over to that auditorium if I have to go out and make soapbox speeches.
2: Take your cornet, Will. That'll draw the crowd.
4: Yeah, and quote some Shakespeare. Poetry always gets them.
1: I've heard better music from a cat with its tail caught in the door, and the cat didn't have to practice.

0: Afternoon, Will.
1: Hi, Harry.
2: Oh, Mr. Rogers.
1: Hiya, Gretchen. How's the music business?
2: Overwhelming. Why, I have so many pupils, I hardly have a moment to think. And do you know something, Mr. Rogers? A few of them even show definite signs of talent.
1: Amazing.
2: Not much, you understand, but definite. And now this editorial in the paper this morning.
1: Well.
2: Oh, it is too much, too kind of you. I don't know what I should say to thank you.
1: It's no more than you deserve. It'll be a fine thing for the high school. And, of course, you'll be able to use the auditorium for your private pupils, and it'll work out better for everybody. For the pupils, I mean.
2: And all because of you. Mr. Rogers, you have made me so happy I could kiss you.
1: Well, at least not here in front of the barbershop.
2: To take such an interest in someone you did not even know.
1: You
2: have given me new interest in life. I feel like a young girl again. Oh, it is wonderful.
1: Oh, well, now.
3: Well, I wonder if I could have a word or two with you.
1: Why, of course, Mr. Brandon. Do you happen
3: to know... I just read this editorial of yours. Of all the unmitigated rabble-rousing poppycock I ever heard of. With the taxpayers of this town already overburdened with a crushing weight of utterly asinine and nonsensical expenditures, you're asking for an orchestra. An orchestra indeed, sir.
1: Mr. Brandon, I don't think
3: I'll tell you right now, Will, no orchestra. Not even if the irate citizens of Elyria storm the school board with fire and sword.
1: I don't think it'll come to that, but
3: If they want music, let them turn to their radios. And you can tell that to this March woman, whoever she
1: is. Miss March, I'd like to present to you Mr. Everett Brandon.
2: How do you do, Mr. Brandon?
3: It's a pleasure, Miss March. Miss March? But I thought you were... I expected more... I wouldn't have talked the way I... Oh, by Jove, I'm late. Yes, indeed. Gotta hurry. Good day.
1: Yes, sir. It's the greatest invention since the steam engine.
4: What is?
1: The newspaper morgue. Maggie, do you realize we got facts about people in these morgue files that people themselves don't even know?
4: And what does that have to do with Mr. Brandon?
1: Everything. I was just giving his file a final check.
4: D-Day, huh? You'll be here any minute, Will.
1: Yeah, I know. Did you get that music?
4: Check, General Rogers.
1: Record player all set up?
4: Yes, sir.
1: Then the high school orchestra is practically a cinch.
4: Not the way Mr. Brandon tells it.
1: You wait. When he walks out of here, he'll be the strongest booster in town for it. He'll be as stubborn for it as he's been against it. Why, he'll even...
3: Good evening, Will. Miss Button.
1: Come right in, Mr. Brandon. Pull up a chair. All set, Maggie?
4: Standing by, sir.
3: Well, if you ask me to stop by here with some ill-conceived thought of changing my mind about that orchestra, you're wasting time for both of us.
1: Well, I just wanted to be sure you heard both sides, Mr. Brandon.
3: Don't care to hear both sides. This town is spending as much as it can afford on education right now without starting any more newfangled polderol.
1: Well, I never thought of music as being newfangled, exactly.
3: You know what I mean, Will.
1: Speaking of music... Is that record player still around here, Maggie?
4: Yes, I believe it is, Will.
1: Good. Well, let's have some music. We're pretty informal here at the Gazette, Mr. Brandon.
3: Indeed.
4: Anything in particular, Will?
1: No, just whatever record you happen to have there.
3: Now, Will, I'm quite aware of the fact that I am regarded as somewhat of a local obstructionist to the March of Progress. Well, so be it. I might point out, however... that many of the things which I have ineffectively opposed have turned out to be mixed blessings. The world as we once knew it was fully as...
1: That's a nice selection, Maggie.
4: Yes, I thought you'd like it.
3: Vienna. That music takes me back a long way, Will.
1: You know Vienna, Mr. Brandon?
3: Oh, I was a student there. In the Vienna that was... That will never be again, just before First World War. I remember that music.
1: Lots of fine orchestras there, I imagine.
3: Oh, orchestras, string ensembles, solo artists. There was always music. Oh, it was life itself. Along the river at night, Will, the cafes, music and color. I remember the uniforms we wore as students. Blue jackets with red facing and... white leather shoulder bars. Ah, Vienna.
1: Gretchen March comes from there, Mr. Brandon. You'd probably have a lot in common.
3: Yes, I dare say. An attractive woman. Charming, understand? I'm sorry I spoke the way I... Good heavens.
4: It's a bad needle, I guess.
1: It's a bad needle. Maybe you better turn the volume up, Maggie.
4: Yes, I think so.
1: Now, Mr. Brandon, about the high school orchestra...
3: Oh, there'll be one, Will. Save your arguments. This was a plan of yours at work. Remembering Vienna, I couldn't refuse the young people here their chance at music like... Will, that needle seems to be doing it again.
1: Yeah, I guess it's kind of worn, I guess.
3: Well, maybe a few of them will show talent. I guess that's all one can hope for.
4: Shall I put that morgue folder away now, Will?
3: About Miss March. I've alienated her completely, no doubt.
1: Oh, I don't think so.
3: Of course, I do understand that you have a certain personal interest in her yourself, Will.
1: Where the dickens did you hear that?
3: Well, ordinarily I don't go there. I do it myself. But I didn't have time to shave this morning, so I heard it at the barber shop. Well, I've got to run on, Will. Oh, would you ask Miss March to drop by and see me? I'll take the matter up with the board after I talk to her.
1: Fine. And Mr. Brandon.
3: Huh?
1: As one gentleman of the old school to another, I have absolutely no personal interest in Miss March.
3: Oh, well, I'm rather glad to hear that. Yes, indeed. Good day, all.
1: I guess you can stop that record now, Maggie. It did the job.
4: All right, Will. There's a romance coming up there, Will.
1: Sure looks that way.
4: That's what did it. Not the power of the press or the fact you found that Mr. Brandon had gone to school in Vienna. Doc was right. Never underestimate the power of a woman.
1: Well, maybe so, Maggie. But anyway, it all worked out. Just listen.
4: Listen. I don't hear anything.
1: That's what I mean. Peace. It's wonderful. Or at least it will be.

You have just heard Rogers of the Gazette, starring Mr. Will Rogers, Jr., with Georgia Ellis as Maggie Button. Tonight's story was written by Les Crutchfield and produced and transcribed by Norman McDonald. Featured in the cast were Parley Bear, Virginia Gregg, Sammy Ogg, John Daner, and Vic Perrin. 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

0: Knit two, purl one. Knit three, purl one. Knit
1: two. Say, Molly.
0: Sam Small, you do be a great one now to interrupt me.
1: Well, Molly, I only wanted to tell you something.
0: Well, what is it now, Sam? Come on, now, Twit.
1: Never mind. Go on with your knitting.
0: Probably was nothing anyhow. Two, three, one.
1: Molly.
0: What now, Sam?
1: I do think of having a pint of ale.
0: Pint of ale, indeed.
1: Well, now, what's wrong with that, Molly? Will you tell me?
0: 'Tis every night a pint of ale, Sam.
1: Well, Molly, what would the British working man be without his pint of ale at day's end?
0: That's something the world never know till one of them tries it.
1: Oh, Molly.
0: And I don't suppose these ain't mood for noble experiments.
1: Well, Molly,
0: so for goodness sake, away you go down to a pub.
1: But, Molly...
0: Away you go. I see I'll get no peace, Sam Small, till they does.
1: Well, now, Molly, I think that you'd be very kind.
0: I did think, Sam Small, since I'm feeling poorly, that you might have spent one evening at home. Two, three, one. Three,
1: well, now,
0: two,
1: I do two, see you looks poorly tonight, Molly. I did so two, want just a pint of ale, though. Two, it's only 8 o'clock. Two, a man's got to have ale once in a while. Working hard all day, you see. Well, Molly, I'll stay to home with you, I guess.
0: Knit two, purl one, no. You won't be doing that, Sam.
1: Yes, Molly, I'll stay to home.
0: And be pestering me the whole evening? Oh, no, you won't. Go along and get your pint of ale, Sammy Small.
1: Aye, Molly, you do be a fine girl. Now, I'll not be long.
0: You'll not, eh? I'll gamble, Sam Small, that you'll not leave that pub till midnight.
1: Oh, no, Molly.
0: You'll not be home till they chuck you out.
1: Good night, Molly. Now, isn't that just like a woman's dirty suspicions for thee, huh? I'll be back long before chucking out time, I will. Yes, long afore chucking out time. I'll show Molly she thinks wrong of me most all the time. There they are at it again.
2: I don't care if it is, it could be so.
1: They do be having an argument now. But I must remember to get home early. Molly will be wrong this time.
2: It is not so.
3: Sam Small. Looky here, Sam. Gaffer Sitherwick there says that...
4: It's not so, Alva Local, and you know it.
3: Let's hear what Sam says. Sam, you tell him. Go on, Sam. Tell him.
1: But
4: Sam will tell you, he will. If anybody ought to know, it'll be Sam Small. Sam will know all right. Don't you, Sam?
1: Hold on. I come here for a bit of ale, and you both jump on me like...
3: Sure
1: like...
3: now, Sam. I'll get it for you.
4: Well, all we want to know
1: not
4: is...
1: Not a word, Gaffer Sitherwick, until I drink me ale. Now, gentlemen...
4: I say it's not so. It's just not possible, is it, Sam?
3: And it says right here that it is so, Gaffer Sitherwick.
1: What is?
3: It's this way, Sam. It says right here in this newspaper that our doctor thinks this Hitler chap has got a...
1: A what, Uncle?
3: Well, anyhow, the word means a split personality, it says.
4: I think so, it can't be.
1: Oh, aye. You mean schizoperennial, don't you, Uncle?
3: Huh? What's that, Sam?
4: See? You don't know what you're talking about, Uncle. Schizo.
1: Schizoperennial, Gaffer.
4: Yeah, it ain't so, is it, Sam?
1: Well, now...
3: I've seen two personalities. It was in a movie picture once. One was...
4: I've come to a decision.
1: A decision? What kind of a decision, Gaffer?
4: I've decided that if you mean to stand there and tell me a chap can divide in two, then...
3: But it says so right here, Gaffer. Can't you read?
4: And what I say is it ain't human. It just ain't human. Sam Small, I tell you, no man can split in two. Not even a German.
1: More ale, local. Now to you, Gaffer. You've heard of twins, haven't you?
4: Aye, I have, Sam Small, but what?
1: If twins can happen, then happen this here schizoperennials like that. Only a chap becomes twins after he's born, instead of before.
3: You're ill, Sam. Now what, say, Gaffer?
4: Aye, nonsense.
1: And why nonsense, Gaffer?
4: I'd have heard of it. I'm the oldest chap here. I never hear of that happening.
1: But it's only just come out like gaffer.
3: Aye, that's it.
4: I still don't believe a chap can split in two.
1: Now listen, gaffer. You see, it's like this. Schizoperennial means that a man has two personalities.

0: Another small ale, Uncle. Gaffer, will you understand me for the last time?
1: I still say a man is one man. He can't be two men.
0: Well,
2: time, gentlemen. Time.
0: What, Uncle?
2: Time. Midnight, Sam. Got to close up, you know.
0: Midnight? Oh, you gaffer, you and your thick head.
3: Thick head. Sam Small, I'll be no more.
0: Yay. Here it is, 12 and after. And me, I join with that dubby gaffer all night. Mully'll think they took me out to close up again. Oh, me. I was so sure I'd leave early. What'll I tell Mully? I'll tell her I left early and walked on lazy-like. Happen she'll believe that. But I must hurry home now. Certainly as dark like that it is. Scarcely can see a thing. By gum, I must have bumped into that lamppost there. Oh, me head. Oh, then it wasn't the lamppost I bumped into. It must have been him over there. So, it was thee bumped into me, eh? Why don't you look where you're going?
4: 6 of 1 and 6 dozen of 2, lad.
0: Oh, now, don't argue with me. Give us a hand up.
4: How about you giving me a hand up?
0: Why, I never met such a nasty, unobliging chap. But come, I've no time to argue with
4: well,
0: you.
4: Well, neither have I.
0: My wife's poorly, and I promised to be home before chucking out time, and here I am.
4: Dear Swiller, if your wife's poorly, why doesn't you sit home with her?
0: Well, you see, me and the lads got to arguing about this schizoperennial thing.
4: Well, you should have been home with your wife.
0: Say, who are you anyhow?
4: Why, I'm...
0: Here, let's have a look at you.
4: Well...
0: A blooming imposter.
4: What?
0: I've got you, you imposter.
4: Imposter yourself. I'm Samuel Small.
0: Oh, you liar. I'm Sam Small.
4: Nah, don't contradict me. Look at me and see if I don't look like Samuel Small.
0: Let me see. By gum, so you does.
4: Well, nah. You see for yourself.
0: Don't go mixing me all up or you'll have me so conflummoxed I won't know what to think.
4: You're the one what mixes things up.
0: How can you prove you're Sam Small?
4: Well, I have a wife whose name is Molly.
0: So have I.
4: And I have a daughter who's far away in Yankee Land.
0: So me too.
4: She's wed to a young chap, dear.
0: I'll be jiggered. I see he's a very clever imposter indeed.
4: But I'm not the imposter, you are.
0: At least you've looked up all my background.
4: Oh, wow.
0: But you slipped up on one thing. I know what I'll catch thee. There. See that watch?
4: It'd be a gold watch.
0: Aye, it do be gold. And there, read that what's written on the case.
4: To Sam Small.
0: I know it by heart. It reads to Sam Small from his loyal wife, Millicent, on their wedding day. Now, see?
4: Well, I'll be jiggered. Look, my watch.
0: Huh?
4: Exactly the same.
0: To Sam Small from his loyal wife, Millicent.
4: Ooh. See? Now, what you say?
0: Ooh, by gum, I am in trouble.
4: Aye, you are in trouble.
0: Oh, I must have done something wrong. And here I stand, not knowing whether I'm me, or you are me, or I'm you.
4: Or whether us is both we.
0: Why, that's it.
4: What's it?
0: We're both me, both of us.
4: Both of us are you?
0: To be sure, it's schizoperennial.
4: Schizoperennial?
0: Sure, my personality split wide open. Just like Gaffer and me was arguing down at the pub.
4: Well, what?
0: I've become too honest.
4: Well, by gum, think of that now. But what can us do about it?
0: Look, this is a very important happening, lad. We've got to go careful about it.
4: We do, eh?
0: Aye. This needs proper discussion. Now, for the sake of getting it straight a bit, suppose I call you Samuel and you call me Sam.
4: I see. You're Sam.
0: And you were Samuel.
4: Right.
0: Right. Now listen, Samuel.
4: All right.
0: If we handle this carefully, there's a fortune in it. For instance, doctors and such with scientific curiosity, why, they'd pay a right lot of brass to meet a couple of chaps like us, those doctors wouldn't.
4: Nay, I don't care for doctors, Sam.
0: Why don't you care for doctors?
4: Well, happen they'd want to operate on us.
0: I don't care for them either, come to think on it. Yeah, but happen we could get a tent and travel around the county fairs. What, we'd be champion curiosities. What, people would pay a shilling to see us.
4: Nay, I'd object to being a freak like
0: some. Nay, Samuel, there's not wrong with making a little honest brass, lad. And while I've not got it all worked out yet, there's brass in the general idea.
4: Aye, but it's getting late, Sam. Us can't stay out here all night whilst you works it out.
0: Why not?
4: Well, there's Mully waiting up for me at home, Sam.
0: Well, we can't go on. Not two of us, Samuel.
4: Well, that's so. But one could stay out here tonight and puzzle out what's best to do. T'other can go home and say not to Mully.
0: Ah, happen we could do that, Samuel.
4: It won't be cold sleeping out here for you, Sam. And in the morning I can slip out and bring you a few licks to eat.
0: Hold on a bit. I don't like that idea. You going home to my wife?
4: Why not, Sam?
0: It ain't moral, that's what, Samuel.
4: But, Sam, since you explained it to me that we're both one like because of this here schizoperennial, why, then, when I go home, it's really you too what goes home.
0: Well, I'm not sure about that.
4: Now, be sensible, Sam. One of us has got to take a back seat for a while till we gets this thing all figured out.
0: Aye, that do be true, Samuel.
4: Well, then. Why don't you go away for a few days and we'll both put our thinking caps on, Sam?
0: Me go away?
4: You'd enjoy a trip, wouldn't you, Sam?
0: Well...
4: You'd have anything you'd want to eat, Sam. And it'd not be Mully to hold you back at all, Sam. You could go anywhere you wants to go, Sam.
0: Aye, that I could. Eh, but it's sad and all to think of a man giving up the rightful comfort of his hearth and home.
4: But you...
0: And going forth an uncherished wanderer on the face of the earth, as you might say. But for the sake of Mully and her peace of mind, I make the sacrifice. Goodbye.
4: Where you going?
0: Why, I'll cut across the moor and be in Bradley come morn, then I'll drop in the bank and get a little cash.
4: Hey, be careful with my savings account, Sam.
0: Our savings, Samuel, my lad.
4: Hey, Sam, will you be back?
0: Expect me when you see me. Keep the home fires burning, Samuel.

0: Blackpool, by gum. That's near the sea. I'll eat what I choose myself. There'll be gay people at the town of Blackpool. I'll have me a good holiday, I will. I want a platter. A whole platter of fried fish.
1: Why, sir?
0: And some peace pudding.
1: Yes, sir, come in right off.
0: And some of the best ale you got in the house. And give me some of the best ale in the house.
2: The best ale, sir?
0: The best ale. That do be right, huh?
2: Yes, sir, the best ale.
0: I'll have this cane here.
1: This one, sir?
0: No, not that stick. Give me that one with the gold sort of top. Man's got to have a good walking stick, he does.
1: Yes, sir.
0: A half pint of the best ale you got.
1: Half a pint of the best, sir.
0: And I want some of that there pudding.
1: Yeah, pudding, sir.
0: And some of that custard pie.
1: Right away, sir.
0: More ale, man. Bring me more ale.
2: More ale, sir?
0: Aye, that's what I said. More ale.
2: Yes, sir.
0: And another thing.
2: Yes, sir.
0: You should clear out your ears once a day, man.
2: Yes, sir.
3: What's the matter, mister? You took a bit too much?
0: I've copped a cold.
3: Maybe that last half pint I sold you was what done it.
0: I tell you, I've copped a cold.
3: Yeah, more likely it's something you put in your stomach. Now...
0: Are you selling so much? Oh, if I weren't sick when I come here in this pub, I am now.
3: Then you should have your old woman fix you up a mustard foot bath.
0: I don't want a foot bath. Molly gives me hot rum and treacle.
3: Well, I ain't selling no rum to the likes of you.
0: By gum, I should have known better than to expect either sense or pity in the town of Blackpool.
3: Yorkshire.
0: That's done it. That's the final insult. First thing in the morning, I'm off home to Molly.

0: Samuel. Samuel.
1: Wolf. Oh, it's you, Sam.
2: Aye, it be me, Samuel.
1: And you had a good time, Sam.
2: I do feel that miserable, Samuel. I've copped a cold in my back. Where have you been?
1: Oh, I was just out for a walk. Going into Tars now. Mully's waiting for me.
2: Been to the pub, have you?
1: No, Sam, I never drink now. I was out just to smoke. Backy smoke. Bothers Mully, it does.
2: Oh, it does, eh?
1: What? What's wrong, Sam?
2: Never heed what's wrong. I've just decided it'd be high time I come back home and took my rightful and proper place beside my wife, you Judas.
1: But, Sam, I thought you...

0: back home and took me rightful and proper place beside my wife, you Judas.
1: But, Sam, I thought you wanted to go away and have a fling.
0: Well, I've had my fling. I've flung. Now it's your turn to go away, Samuel.
1: Oh, no, Sam, I'm that comfortable. I stay home evenings with Molly.
0: You do, and her, my wife.
1: Oh, wife, Sam. Remember, we be two people in one. Schizoperennial, you know.
0: Schizoperennial. Now, don't conflummox me. You've had a comfortable week, Samuel. Now it's my turn. Go away for a visit.
1: But, Sam, you're the one that likes to go away. I'm the one that likes to stay home.
0: Oh, by gum, do I have to stand here to argue with me? Look, I'm hungry. I've not had my tea yet, and I've copped a cold. Now, up along, Samuel, like a good chap.
1: Not me, Sam.
0: Then I'll go in, too.
1: And have Molly find out, Sam. Nay, I'll not upset her like that.
0: Now, look here, Samuel. If I know Molly, she's off to find out sooner or later, so might as well be sooner. Then I can have my tea.
1: I tell you, Sam, you can't upset Molly. Hey, wait a minute, Sam.
0: I'll have my tea, Samuel.
1: Sam, hey, you can't do that to Molly. Sam, come back here.
0: Now, just up the steps,
1: Sam. Come here. Don't touch that door.
0: No, yes, I will.
1: Oh, no, Sam.
0: Yes.
1: No.
0: I want my tea.
1: Sam, I tell you, Molly.
2: What's up now? Oh. Two of you. Oh. Get in the house here before anyone sees us. Oh, I never did see the light.
0: Molly, I...
2: Let me sit down. Ah. Oh. There, now. What trick are you playing on me, Sam? Whichever one of you is, Sam Small.
0: We both are, Molly.
2: To think you never told me you had a twin brother, Samuel. But one of you, Sam. And when I find out which one of you is, Sam, he's off to wish he'd never been born.
1: Now, hold on, Molly. We're both us. That is, we're both me.
2: What do you mean?
0: Well, last week, you see, I ran into a lap post, something awful hard, and the... Well, it split my personality, it did.
2: Hey, what is it you're telling me? My poor Sam split in two.
1: Nah, Molly, it's a case of schizoperennial, that's all. We be two persons, but both us is Sam Small.
2: Well, if it happened last week, well, oh.
1: I been with you, and he, Sam's been to town of Blackpool.
2: Hey, you scallywag. Now I see which one is Sam Small's, is
0: Molly,
2: he?
0: I...
2: So thou would go gallivanting round and leave the true wife with a stranger.
1: Molly, don't be angry. Hasn't it been better were him away? Haven't I stayed home all week and not got a bit of air?
2: Aye. You've been so kind and considerate. And you must be somewhat wrong. I would do happy for it be true.
0: Molly Small, do you mean that? Have you really been so happy with yon man whilst I've been away?
2: Sam Small, I've never been so cherished in all my born days. It's been the best week of my married life.
0: I see. Well, somehow there ain't much for a chap to say when he finds out he's failed, is there? What I mean is, well... I'd be a poor man to stand in the way of my wife's happiness. So, goodbye, and good luck, Molly.
1: You see, Sam, I told you I was the man to make Molly happy.
2: Hold on, Sam, come back here.
0: What, Molly?
2: I've got something to say to all this. If this be true, this year's split personality business, what us has got to do is think it out.
1: Ah, but us has done all the thinking us can think. Why could we all stay here?
2: Me live with two husbands, bigamy.
0: But we're both Sam Small, really, Molly.
1: Aye, two, one husband, schizoperennial.
2: Aye, we know that, because we be open-minded. But I'm afraid the British law hasn't caught up with such modern things. They'll conclude two husbands is two. No mistake.
0: Hold on, you're the church wedding, we're only one man.
2: Then one's married, t'other's not. That's against the law.
0: Aye, but...
2: Now, don't interrupt. Well... I've decided. My mother always used to say, when in doubt, go to sleep.
1: So, Sam?
2: So, I'm off to bed and go to sleep. And you two are outside.
1: But look here, Molly, I don't like
2: it. Neither do I. But you doubled yourself without my help. Happen you just sort it out on the same road. Likewise without my help. Come on, get along with you.
0: Oh, but Molly...
2: Get out, and don't come back.

0: Bob can listen up at one of you.
1: We'd best take a walk and think some more, Samuel.
2: All right, sir.
1: And stick close to me. I want no tricks from you. I've not had my tea yet.
2: Have you thought it out, Sam?
1: Look, I'm fair sick to death of thee. Now be quiet. It'd be the lamppost where we first met.
2: Aye, Sam. We bumped hard, we did. And that's what made us two people, it did.
1: Aye, that it did. A hard bump split us into two. Mayhap another hard bump.
2: Now look, Sam, if you'd stayed in Blackpool...
1: Now you look, Samuel, my lad. I didn't stay in Blackpool. I'm right here.
2: Sam, there's murder in your eye.
1: You're ruddy right, I has. Come, Samuel, put up your jukes like a Yorkshireman.
2: But I don't like brawling,
1: I'll
2: Sam.
1: Teach you to like it.
2: The good book says, if you're slapped on one cheek, turn to the other. There's no instructions what to do when that one gets slapped, too. Happen that means a chap has to use his own judgment.
1: So, here I come again. Next time he's in the right spot, I'll let him have one, a good one.
2: Next time he's in the right spot, I'll let him have one, a good one.

0: Molly, here, Sam.
1: Hey, carry him in here. There. Down on sofa, please, Mr. Ruckle.
2: He do be heavy, Molly.
1: What's happened to the lad this time, Mr. Ruckle?
2: Poor old Sam. All I know is he was arguing with Gaffer Sitherwick all evening. Come time to chuck him out, Sam here ran out like a streak.
1: But who is him? Someone must have fought with him.
2: No, Molly. He was a lying next to the lamppost when I come by. Happen he might have hit into that lamppost.
1: Poor Sam. In such a hurry to get home. Well, Mr. Ruckle, he's breathing. Guess he'll pull through, he will.
2: Can I do what more, Molly?
1: No, Mr. Ruckle, just shut door when you go, if you would.
2: All right. Poor old Sam. Too much ale.
1: Hey, Sam, in trouble again.
3: Hey, Molly, I'm not drunk.
1: No, of course not, Sam.
3: I killed him, Molly.
1: Who? Killed who, Sam?
3: Samuel.
1: Samuel. Samuel who?
3: Oh, then you forget, Samuel. You forgive us.
1: Forget who? Forgive who? Sam, what ails you?
3: Schizoperennial, don't you remember, Molly? Samuel and me, why you said...
1: I only said you'd not get home before chicken out time, Sam.
3: Well, Molly, you be the best wife in the world.
1: Hey, no, Sam.
3: Molly, I'm never going down to the Spread Eagle anymore. I'll be staying home and read to you while you knit.
1: Heaven forbid. I'd never have a moment's peace. Hey, Samuel Scalawag, I like you as you are.
3: Does you, Molly? But I'm determined. From now on, I'm off to be more like Samuel. He's really my better half.
1: Nay, you got no but one better half, and that's me. Come on now. Whoop to bed you go. Bumping into lamppost. Hey, Samuel Miller.

0: 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The original musical score was written and conducted.
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short stories, because of their brevity, often possess an electrifying dramatic quality not found in novels. That quality Nelson Armstead brings to life in these unusual narrative presentations. Tonight, the story is by Guy de Maupassant, one of his better works entitled A Coward. Here's another of the world's greatest stories and Nelson Armstead.

0: In society, he was called Handsome Signoles. His name was Vicomte Gontran-Joseph de Signoles. An orphan and possessed of an ample fortune, he cut quite a dash, as it's called. He had an attractive appearance and a manner, could talk well, had a certain inborn elegance, an air of pride and nobility, a good mustache, and a tender eye that always finds favor with women. He was in great request at receptions, waltzed to perfection, and was regarded by his own sex with that smiling hostility accorded to the popular society man. He had been suspected of more than one love affair, calculated to enhance the reputation of a bachelor. He lived a happy, peaceful life, a life of physical and mental well-being. He'd won considerable fame as a swordsman, and still more as a marksman, and had often said, "When the time comes for me to fight a duel, I shall choose pistols. With such a weapon, I'm sure to kill my man." But one evening, having accompanied two women friends of his with their husbands to the theater, he invited them to take some ice cream at Tortoni's after the performance. They had been seated a few minutes in the restaurant when Signoles noticed that a man was staring persistently at one of the ladies. She seemed annoyed and lowered her eyes. The Vicomte abruptly left his seat. He could not allow this insolent fellow to spoil an ice for a guest of his. It was for him to take cognizance of the offense, since it was through him that his friends had come into the restaurant. He went across to the man and said, "Sir, you are staring at these ladies in a manner I can't permit. I must ask you to desist from your rudeness." The other replied, "Let me alone, will you? Take care, sir. You will force me to extreme measures." The man replied with a single word, a foul word, which could be heard from one end of the restaurant to the other, and which startled everyone there. There was a dead silence. And then, suddenly, a sharp, crisp sound. The Vicomte had slapped his adversary's face. Everyone rose to interfere. Cards were exchanged. When the Vicomte reached home, he walked rapidly up and down his room for some minutes. He was in a state of too great agitation to think connectedly. One idea alone possessed him. A duel. But this idea aroused in him as yet no emotion of any kind. He had done what he was bound to do. He'd proved himself to be what he ought to be. He would be talked about, approved, congratulated. He repeated aloud, speaking as one does when under the stress of great mental disturbance, "What a brute of a man." Then he sat down, began to reflect. He would have to find seconds as soon as the morning came. Whom should he choose? He bethought himself of the most influential and best-known men of his acquaintance. His choice fell at last upon the Marquis de la Tourvoix and Colonel Boudin, a nobleman and a soldier. That would be just the thing. Their names would carry weight in the newspapers. He was thirsty and drank three glasses of water, one after another. Then he walked up and down again. If he showed himself brave, determined, prepared to face a duel in deadly earnest, his adversary would probably draw back and proffer excuses. He picked up the card he'd taken from his pocket and thrown on the table. He read it again, as he'd already read it, first at a glance in the restaurant, and afterward on the way home in the light of every gas lamp. "Georges Lamille, 51 Rue Mossy." That was all. And the Vicomte once more repeated aloud, "What a brute." So he would have to fight. Should he choose swords or pistols? For he considered himself the insulted party. With a sword he would risk less, but with a pistol there was some chance of his adversary backing out. A duel with swords is rarely fatal, since mutual prudence prevents the combatants from fighting close enough to each other for a point to enter very deeply. With pistols, he would seriously risk his life. But, on the other hand, he might come out of the affair with flying colors and without a duel, after all. He said, "I must be firm, and the fellow will be afraid." The sound of his own voice startled him, and he looked nervously around the room. He felt unstrung. He drank another glass of water, and then began undressing preparatory to going to bed. As soon as he was in bed, he blew out the light and shut his eyes, reflecting, "I have all day tomorrow for setting my affairs in order. I must sleep now in order to be calm when the time comes." But he didn't sleep. He was thirsty again and rose to drink. And then a qualm seized him. Can it be possible that I'm afraid? No, indeed, he could not be afraid, since he was resolved to proceed to the last extremity, since he was irrevocably determined to fight without flinching. And yet he was so perturbed in mind and body that he asked himself, is it possible to be afraid in spite of oneself? And this doubt, this fearful question, took possession of him. If an irresistible power, stronger than his own will, were to quell his courage, what would happen? He would certainly go to the appointed place. His will would force him that far. But supposing when there, he were to tremble or faint. And he thought of his social standing, his reputation, his name. Suddenly, he could see himself distinctly lying on his back on the couch he'd just left. He had the hollow face and limp hands of death. He made a fire. His hands quivered nervously as they touched the various objects. His head grew dizzy, his thoughts confused, disjointed, painful. Numbness seized his spirit as if he'd been drinking. And all the time he kept on saying, what shall I do? What will become of me? And his whole body trembled spasmodically. He rose, going to the window, drew back the curtains. The day, summer day, was breaking. What a fool he was to let himself succumb to fear before anything was decided, before his seconds had interviewed those of Georges Lamille, before he even knew whether he would have to fight or not. He bathed and dressed and left the house with a firm step, and he repeated as he went, I must be firm, very firm. I must show that I'm not afraid. His seconds, the Marquis and the Colonel, placed themselves at his disposal, and having shaken him warmly by the hand, began to discuss details. The Colonel took charge.
1: You want a serious duel?
0: Yes, yes, quite serious.
1: You insist on pistols?
0: Yes.
1: Uh-huh. Do you leave all the other arrangements in our hands?
0: 20 paces at a given signal. The arm to be raised and not lowered, shots to be exchanged until one of the others seriously wounded.
1: Excellent conditions. You're a good shot. Your chances are all in your favor.
0: And they parted. The Vicomte returned home to wait for them. His agitation, only temporarily allayed, now increased momentarily. He felt in arms, legs, and chest a sort of trembling, a continuous vibration. He could not stay still, either sitting or standing. His mouth was parched, and he made every now and then a clicking movement of the tongue, as if to detach it from his palate. He attempted to take luncheon, but he couldn't eat. And then it occurred to him to seek courage and drink, and he sent for a decanter of rum, of which he swallowed, one after another, 6 small glasses. A burning warmth, followed by a deadening of the mental faculties, ensued. But at the end of an hour, he'd emptied the decanter, and his agitation was worse than ever. A mad longing possessed him to throw himself on the ground and to bite and scream. A ring at the bell so unnerved him that he had not the strength to rise and receive his seconds. He dared not even speak to them, wish them good day, or utter a single word, lest his changed voice should betray him. The colonel had said to him,
1: My dear fellow, all's arranged as you wished. Your adversary claimed at first the privileges of the offended party, but he yielded almost at once and accepted your conditions. His seconds are 2 military men.
0: Thank you.
1: You're all right, quite calm?
0: Perfectly calm, thank you. And the 2 men withdrew. When he was once more alone, he felt as though he should go mad. His servants, having lighted the lamps, he sat down at this table to write some letters. When he traced at the top of the sheet the paper of the words, This is my last will and testament, he started from his seat, feeling himself incapable of connected thought, of decision in regard to anything. So he was going to fight. He could no longer avoid it. What then possessed him? He wished to fight. He was fully determined to fight. And yet, in spite of all his mental effort, in spite of the exertion of all his willpower, he felt that he could not even preserve the strength necessary to carry him through the ordeal. He tried to conjure up a picture of the duel, his own attitude, and that of his enemy. And every now and then, his teeth chattered audibly. He opened a case of Festine Renettes, which stood on the small table, and took from it a pistol. Next, he stood in the correct attitude for firing and raised his arm. But he was trembling from head to foot, and the weapon shook in his grasp. He looked at the weapon, and raising the hammer, saw the glitter of the priming below it. The pistol had been left loaded by some chance, some oversight, and the discovery rejoiced him, he knew not why. If he did not maintain in the presence of his opponent the steadfast bearing which was so necessary to his honor, he would be ruined forever. He would be branded, stigmatized as a coward, hounded out of society. and he felt, he knew, that he could not maintain that calm, unmoved demeanor. And yet he was brave, since... The thought that followed was not even rounded to a finish in his mind. But opening his mouth wide, he suddenly plunged the barrel of the pistol as far back as his throat and pressed the trigger. When the valet, alarmed at the report, rushed into the room, he found his master lying dead upon his back. A spurt of blood had splashed in the white paper on the table and had made a great crimson stain beneath the words, "This is my last will and testament."

0: This has been another of the world's greatest stories, brought to you by Nelson Armstead, who now has a closing word.
1: Tonight's story, A Coward, was taken from the innumerable narratives of Guy de Maupassant, the French author and continental roué of the 19th century. It has often been stated by eminent critics that de Maupassant deserves the rank of the greatest of all short story writers. Well, certainly he was great. Before he ever published a story, he spent years in very critical preparation for his literary career under the surveillance of Gustave Flaubert. He developed his style minutely, carefully, and fastidiously. And yet, once started, he wrote so many stories that today, considering the total production, very few of them strike a really great note. That's possibly the case of every author whose writings are numerous. And two, it's probable that some of his folk tales lose their color in translation to English. But before we close tonight, may I mention something about the next story? It's by one of our clever modern American authors, James Cousins, and the narrative is entitled Success Story. It'll give you a laugh, I know, so try to be with us, won't you? Until then, good night and good reading.

NBC presents Nelson Armstead and his world's greatest stories three times each week. Remember to join us next Monday night when Nelson Armstead brings you Success Story by James Cousins.

0: On your last trip, did you discover what the Earth people eat? They eat a great many of these. They peel them with their metal knives. Boil them for 20 of their minutes. Then they smash them all to bits. They are clearly a most primitive people.
1: For mash, get smash.
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0: We present the first episode in the Green Valley Line, a story of a small, backcountry railroad in the early years of the 20th century. A story of the lives of small-town people in the America of 35 years ago. Our story opens at a little water tank siding on the hill above Morristown, a small railroad terminal in the heart of the Green Valley. As the darkness gathers, the lights begin to twinkle in the little town below. In the shadow of the big water tank, two men sit waiting for an incoming freight. Both are important characters in our story, so let us introduce them to you. The first is Spider McGee, a wandering fireman of the type known in railroad slang as a boomer. The other, whose identity we shall not yet disclose, is a slim, good-looking youngster who, in spite of the rough clothes he wears, betrays the unmistakable stamp of education and refinement. Let us listen to their conversation.
1: There she comes, Slim. Yep. That's old 72. And Mickey Dunnigan's pulling her. We'll get right under town.
2: Say, she won't take water here, will she?
1: No, they most always stop before hitting the downgrade. She's slow up anyway.
2: Uh-huh.
1: Get ready to jump for the engine cab.
2: All right, here she comes.
3: Hello there, Mickey, old son of a gun.
4: Hello. Well, well, well, I'm the horny porter. This is the old friend Spider. Hey, Spider, you're looking fine, but what the devil brings you here?
1: Oh, I got it.
4: Go put on your injector.
1: How sad for me and my pal to get a ride out of town, Mickey.
4: Sure, hop aboard with you. Hurry now.
1: Sure. Come on, Slim.
2: Okay, Spider. Go.
4: This is the job you're looking for on the Green Valley Spider, my boy.
1: Sure. I'm just heading in to see old Pop Harkins.
4: Yes.
1: Figure the things will be getting busy around here.
4: There's plenty doing, all right. Plenty doing. But you'll find a terrible change around Morristown.
1: Well, how's that, Mickey?
4: Well, for one thing, there's a new master mechanic on the job.
1: A master mechanic in Green Valley? Why, listen, ain't old Pop Harkins to handle things anymore?
4: He's still the boss, of course. But here's a fellow named Cronin from the CK&W.
1: Cronin? Oh, yes, I know him. So that's the layout. Well, what's been going around here anyway?
4: Search me, Spider, me boy, search me. There's a power talk on the road. They do say there's a big chance of the Green Valley being sold to the CK&W.
1: Well, I'll be darned. But say, Mickey, you don't suppose folks around here want to stand for that? They've always been against it.
4: There's a lot of trouble ahead, I'm thinking. But they'll be having a showdown pretty soon. John Graham's back in from the east.
1: He is.
4: Came in on the number 10 yesterday.
1: Oh, well, he's the president of the Green Valley, ain't he?
4: That's right, that's right. But it's himself that is wanting to swing the deal to sell the old Green Valley.
1: Well, what's old Dad Harkness got to say about it?
4: Well, no, of course. He's against it.
1: Sure.
4: And all the Valley folks is with him.
1: Sure they are.
4: There'll be the devil to pay around here, I'm thinking.
1: But say, Mickey, what do you suppose is the chance to get a job with this here fella Cronin?
4: Mighty little Spider, me boy. Mighty little. He's a pretty hard man. He's bringing quite a few men in from the CK&W.
1: Oh.
4: Listen now, Spider.
1: Yeah.
4: You and the boy here better be dropping off
1: all
4: before
1: right.
4: We head in. I'll be slowing down to the switch in a minute. Stand by now.
5: Hey, Joe! Tell that look we're heading in on track number 5.
1: Okay, Mickey. And thanks for the good news.
5: Yeah.
1: I'll be seeing you. Come on, Slim.
5: I know.
6: Which way now, Spider?
1: We'll duck over back at the house track and on ahead across over to Ma Flint's. I got to stand in there and we'll get us a handout. Gosh, but I'm hungry.
6: Oh, hold on a minute, Spider.
1: Well, what's wrong now?
6: Let's sit down a while. I want to talk things over.
1: Okay, Slim. What's on your mind?
6: Well, I've been thinking over what that engineer told you back in the cab.
1: Yeah, well, what about it?
6: Looks as if it's going to be tough to get a job around here.
1: Sure, looks tough, all right. But that's okay, Slim. You stick with me and these here. There's nothing doing here. Why, we'll drift back on the mainland and get us a job.
6: Oh, I'm not worrying about jobs.
1: Huh? Say, what? Listen here, Slim. I don't get you. Of course, you've been staking me, but what is it you're aiming to do around here? Ain't figuring to stick up a bank, are you?
6: Oh, nothing like that, Spider.
1: Gosh darn it, I can't size you up nohow. Here you're beating your way clear from Omaha, and yet you got lots of dough.
6: Oh, not so
1: you
6: much.
1: Ain't dodging the cops, are you?
6: Oh, no, wrong again, Spider. Listen, you know this Green Valley Railroad pretty well, don't you?
1: Sure, worked here a half a dozen times.
6: Mm-hmm.
1: Always aim to drift in this way towards fall and get a job in the rush season.
6: I see. What's this talk about the Green Valley being sold to some other road?
1: Well, you see, Slim, the CK&W's always been after this here streak of rush.
6: Yeah, what for?
1: Well, because it's a better grade through the mountains than the CK&W.
6: I see.
1: And that's and now the competition's getting tough and traffic's speeding up.
6: Yeah.
1: You see, this here Green Valley looks like the answer.
6: I see, but what's this about the local people being against selling out?
1: Well, it's like this here, Bill. This here Green Valley Road was built by two men.
6: That's so?
1: One's Pop Harkness. He's a superintendent here in Morristown.
6: Oh, yeah.
1: And the other's John Graham, president of the road.
6: Well, what's that got to do with it?
1: Well, that's what I'm coming to. You see, it was old Pop Harkness that built the road.
6: Yeah?
1: John Graham did the financing.
6: Oh.
1: Now it's Graham that wants to sell out.
6: Ah, and this other fellow, Harkness, is against it, huh?
1: Sure, that's right.
6: I see.
1: All the Green Valley folks is backing Pop Harkness.
6: Mm-hmm.
1: They want to keep the Green Valley in their own hands. This Graham, back from the east, dickin' with J.J. Reed. That's the old bloodsucker that controlled the CKMW.
6: Here, hold on a minute, Spider.
1: Well, what's the matter now?
6: All right, never mind. Go ahead.
1: Well, that's about the whole story, I guess. But say, what's this to you, Slim?
6: Oh, never mind that, Spider. Tell me, what's this old Pop Harkness like, anyway?
1: Well, he's one of the whitest men you ever see. And he's a darn good railroad man, too. Runs the whole works around here. Anyway, he used to until now. Seems like things has kind of changed, though. And Pop Harkness ain't got all the say.
6: Well, thanks a lot, Spider. I think I'll make a little stay here in Morristown and see how things pan out.
1: Oh, well, listen here, Slim. Let's eat.
6: Oh, you go ahead first, Spider. I've got to get over to the hotel. There'll be a bunch of mail there for me.
1: Say, you ain't running out on me, are you, Slim?
6: I know, Spider. You know I'm not. But I've got some baggage at the hotel that I had sent ahead. I'm going over and change.
1: All right.
6: By the way, where is this place you're going?
1: Oh, right over there, back at the station, the Green Valley Restaurant.
6: Okay, Spider. I'll see you later.
1: Well, I'll be darned. Well, who is this guy, anyway? Hello, Abby. How are you?
7: Oh, well, for goodness sake, Spider McGee, where did you come from?
1: Oh, just blew in on 72. Where's Ma Flint?
7: She's in back. Oh, Ma.
8: Yes? What is it, Abby?
7: Come and look who's here.
8: What's the matter?
9: Well, for land's sake, if it ain't Snyder come back.
1: Howdy, Ma. Darn if you ain't looking 10 years younger than when I last seed you.
9: Go on with you, Spider McGee. Say, where you been to all this time?
1: Almost everywhere, I reckon, from Texas to Maine. But things were getting kind of quiet back east, and so I just thought I'd strike out here, you know.
9: And so you struck out for the Green Valley, huh?
1: Yeah.
9: My land, it's a wonder you don't get tired of drifting and settle down somewhere.
1: You never can tell, Ma. Hold on there, Abby. Say, Abby.
7: Yeah?
1: Get me some ham and eggs and a stack of toast, will you? I'm kind of hungry.
7: Okay, Spider. Ham and a stack.
1: How's things, Ma? Busy?
9: Oh, so-so. It's kind of quiet this evening, but business is picking up some. I'm glad to see you back, Spider.
1: Fine. Say, listen now, Ma. I got to have a talk with you.
9: Well, all right, Spider. Let's sit down in the booth for a while. The boys off of 72 will be in pretty soon, and then I'll have to get busy.
1: Now, that's okay with me. It'll only take about a minute.
9: Well, Spider, what's on your mind?
1: Well, I was talking to Mickey on 72. He says things are getting tough around here for getting jobs. Thought maybe you'd put in a word for me with Pop Harkness.
9: I don't know, Spider. Things ain't what they used to be around Morristown. There's a new master mechanic. His name is Cronin.
1: Yeah, I heard about him. Bringing in his own men, ain't he?
9: That's right. Tain't so easy, Spider, but I'll see what I can do for you.
1: Oh, thanks, Ma. I got a friend with me, too.
9: Uh-huh. A railroad man?
1: Well, I don't know. He seems to be. He's kind of used to railroading. Kind of a mysterious guy. Ain't even told me his name yet. But we got friendly back in Omaha, and as we was both heading for the Green Valley, we kind of stuck together.
9: Well, what's he after, Spider? A job?
1: Don't exactly know, Ma. I ain't sized him up exactly. Guess maybe his folks got money in the Green Valley. Seems mighty curious about what's going on around here.
9: Mm-hmm. There's a lot of strange faces been showing up lately.
1: I heard how they was aiming to sell the Green Valley.
9: Who's been telling you that?
1: Oh, I just heard talk of it.
9: Well, let me tell you something, Spider.
1: Yeah?
9: There's nothing to it.
1: No?
9: If John Graham tries to swindle us out of the money we folks put in, there's going to be trouble.
1: Okay with me, Ma.
9: It's that Jacob Reed he's in with. He's grabbed off most every little railroad he ever went after.
1: Sure he
9: put his men in and throws out the stockholders.
1: Sure.
9: But this time, he's going to lose out.
1: Now, I'll see here, Ma.
9: Somebody's coming in.
1: Huh? What'd you say?
10: Hey, Spider.
1: Why, gosh darn it. Slim, you old son of a gun. So it's you, is it?
10: Yeah.
1: All slicked up. Say, where'd you get them good clothes? Come on in, Slim. Shake hands with Ma Flint.
9: What'd you say his name was?
1: Oh, just call him Slim.
9: Uh-huh. Well, I gotta go. See you again, Spider.
1: Sure. Well, sit down, Slim. I was just going to eat. Boy, you sure look different in them clothes.
7: Oh, here's your ham and eggs, Spider. What else would you like?
1: Oh, let me hold your hand.
7: Oh, go on and see there now.
1: Oh, not a thing. Just lay it right down there, Abby. That's it. Say, meet my pal, Abby. This here's Slim that I was telling you about.
6: Hello.
7: Oh, pleased to meet you. Can I get you something?
6: No, I just want to talk to Spider here. Thanks.
7: Okay.
1: Well, Slim, old partner, what's the good word?
6: Say, the old lady seems sort of hostile.
1: Ooh, Ma? Oh, yeah. She's okay. Ma's kind of head up ever since these rumors about the railroad being sold. Oh, don't pay no attention to her.
6: Oh, I'll forget it. Then.
1: Hey, Bill, huh? Take a look at that dame that just come in.
6: Uh-oh.
1: Ain't she a peach?
6: Boy, I'll say so. Who is it, Spider?
1: Dunno, Slim. Ain't nobody around lives around here. Swell looker, though, ain't she?
6: Spider, she's wonderful. I wonder who she is.
1: Better find out from Abby. Looks as though they was pretty well acquainted anyhow.
6: Sure, that's just what I'm going to do. And say, Spider, about that job you're looking for in the Green Valley. It's all fixed.
1: What? Say, listen, Slim.
6: Yes, it is.
1: You ain't kidding me, are
6: kidding?
1: You?
6: Kidding? No, I should say not. I was talking to Cronin over at the hotel.
1: Cronin? You mean the new master mechanic?
6: Sure, I had a letter to him. It's okay. You go around and see him at the shop 8 o'clock tomorrow morning.
1: Oh, I'll be darned.
6: Yeah, he's got a place for you.
1: Good.
6: He's going to put you firing with Mickey Donovan.
1: Oh, great. A job for me? Fired?
6: That's right.
1: Do you mean it, Slim?
6: Sure, I mean it. I'll give you a note to take round.
1: Oh, why, darn it all, Slim. That's mighty white of you.
6: Oh, forget it.
1: But say, how come you got this here standing with Cronin?
6: Oh, never mind that, Spider. It's a long, long story, but the job's all right, though.
1: Well, I'll be.
7: Oh, want anything else, Spider?
6: Say, Abby, who was that girl you were just talking to at the counter?
7: Why, that's Carrie Graham.
6: Graham?
7: Sure. Her father's president of the Green Valley Railroad.
1: Well, I'm assuming.
7: Of course, she's been away at college the last 3 years.
6: So that's Carolyn Graham. Well, I'm darned.
1: Oh, you don't know her, do you, Slim?
6: No, I never saw her before, but... Well, never mind, Spider. I've got to go back to the hotel now. You come around and see me sometime tomorrow, will you?
1: Yeah, sure, Slim. I'll be seeing you.
6: All right, good night, Spider.
1: So long, Slim.
9: Well, Spider, so you're getting into society, huh?
1: What do you mean, Ma?
9: Listen, Spider McGee, if that's the kind of folks you're running around with, you'd better stay out of here.
1: Oh, now, say, listen, Slim's all right. He's fixing me with a job with Cronin.
9: Fixing you for a job, is
1: yeah.
9: he? Sure.
1: Sure, yeah.
9: And you telling me you don't even know his name.
1: Now, see here, Ma.
9: In case you don't know, that's Bill Reed.
1: What?
9: Son of J.J. Reed, the old crocodile that's aiming to grab off the Green Valley. Getting you a job.
1: Well, suffering Pete.
0: And so the mysterious stranger who comes to Morristown in the guise of a wandering tramp is the son of J.J. Reed, multimillionaire owner of the CK&W Railroad. What is his purpose in Morristown? Tune in for the next episode in The Green Valley Line.

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1: What do you want me to do, Tom?
2: I want you to make Dad see that he's got to let me go. He won't listen to me. What kind of a man will say let other men's sons go, but not mine? I'm not very proud of my father right now.
1: Tom, don't ever say anything like that in front of me again. There's never been a minute in the 40 years of friendship between your father and me that I haven't been proud to call him a friend. Sometimes it's hard to let go of the things we love.
2: Well, I've told you how I feel, and I've told him. If you don't like it, I'm sorry.
1: Oh, don't go like that, Tom.
2: There's really nothing else to say. I'm sorry I took up your time. Well, good morning, Mayor.
1: Minnie!
3: I don't know why you won't use that buzzer. What is it, Mayor?
1: Oh, I'm tired, Minnie. I'm going home. I have some gardening to do.
3: But, Mayor, the alderman's meeting, the school site, the plumber's union...
1: Well, they'll have to wait. I've got to get to my rose bushes. I've got some heavy thinking to do.

0: I'm going out in the garden, Marilla. If anyone calls, I don't want to be disturbed.
1: It's a pity that a grown man can't do a spell of thinking without getting down on his knees with his hands in the dirt. Well, wipe your shoes on the stoop before you come in.
0: What are we having for dinner?
1: Stew.
0: Oh, stew. You know I don't like stew.
1: Anytime you're dissatisfied, Mr. Mayor, you can get a new housekeeper. I'm not one to stay where I'm not wanted.
0: Marilla, what do you think about the war?
1: Oh, I'd just like to have 5 minutes alone with a tea kettle of scalding water and that Hitler.
0: Well, if you had a son, would you want him to fight?
1: Yes, I expect I would.
0: Did you like my speech last night asking for recruits?
1: I've heard you make better. You cleared your throat 9 times and you lost your place twice.
0: Marilyn, I'm worried about Tom. He wants to enlist.
1: Well, if I was the mayor and making fine speeches on the subject, I'd do everything in my power to help him. It isn't so easy when it comes home, is it? A little bit afraid to face the judge, aren't you?
0: Is there anything you don't know, you old witch?
1: Not much.
0: Well, the judge and I have been playing checkers every night for 20 years. That may end if I interfere between him and his boy.
1: Well, there's other fish in the sea. You're the mayor, and there's certain things you've got to do. What's right for one is right for all.
0: Yeah, I know. That was in my campaign speech. What's right for one is right for all. Marilla, where's my gardening gloves? I'm going out and wrestle with this thing.

0: Evening, Merrill.
1: Evening, Judge. Feel like a game of checkers?
0: Might.
1: It's a nice night, isn't it, Jim?
0: Yeah.
1: Put me in mind of the night I was first courting Ann. The dusk turning deeper every minute, and the stars coming out, and the sweet smell of late summer in your lungs. Ann had a blue dress that summer, and she looked like a picture. Did you remember, Jim?
2: Misty it was, with lace.
1: Ah, sure, it didn't have lace. It had ribbons. Ann couldn't abide lace on anything.
2: It had lace. I remember it just as well as those ridiculous celluloid collars that you wore. It had lace.
1: Well, maybe you're right. I don't know. I'm not too good at remembering clothes, even then. But I know exactly how blue her eyes were, and the line of her cheek, and the curve of her lips. And I remember how her hair used to be like sunshine when she'd stand on this porch and say goodbye. Things seem all wrong sometimes, don't they, Felix? Seems as though Ann should be right out here with us now. Well, maybe she is. Well, let's get started with the checkers. Might as well beat you now and get it over with.
2: Beat me now? Why, you never beat me squarely in your whole life.
1: Why, you old...
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1: My whole life, I've waited for the day when I'd see his name on the door with mine. Jim Williams and Son. I've lived for that day.
2: It's Tom and me. May we come in?
3: Of course. Come in, children. Come in, Jane.
2: Good evening, Dad.
1: Hello.
2: Good evening, Dad.
4: Hi, fathers. Dad, Janie and I, we've been talking, and I think, well, that is, Janie thinks, I mean, we think.
1: Come on, speak up, son.
4: Well, it's that we know we're young and all that, but for a long time...
2: Oh, tell him it started when you stole my dolls, and it's never ended. Tell him it began when I was 15, and you were 17, and you're 50. Tell him it began, too, just down the garden. Stars look down on the trees that we've known all our lives, just this year. Tell him it's going to be forever, and we won't hurt him.
4: There, you see, that's how it is.
3: I think I begin to understand.
1: You understand? What right have you...
0: This channel is currently offline for essential maintenance and will be back as soon as possible. Please check back soon. This channel is currently offline for essential maintenance and will be back as soon as possible. Please check back soon.
1: Your mother about this, Janie?
2: Yes, she understands.
1: Well, Mr. Mayor, will you be free to perform a wedding in the next few days?
3: Mr. Judge, I shall consider it an honor. A real...

0: Final Battle Midnight Special, extra read all of them. Oh, who can that be waking a buddy up in the middle of the night? Oh, no respect for common decency. Well.
1: Telegram for the mayor. Sign here.
2: What is it, Marilla?
0: Some fool telegram. Here it is.
2: No. Oh, no.
0: What is it? Don't stand there looking like that. You're enough to scare a buddy out of his skin. What is it?
2: The following Springdale boys reported dead or missing in the Coral Sea. Dead, James Connor. Robert Winters. Tom Williams. May I come in, Judge? I knew you were up. I saw the light in your window.
3: Come in.
2: I just received the wire. I know you must have had one.
3: Yes, I've had one.
2: I don't know why I came exactly, but except that I wanted to be with you. He died by his gun. They say there'll be a medal.
3: Fine. I'll hang it on the door beside my name.
2: Oh, do you hate me so bitterly?
3: You sent my son to his death.
2: That's a hard way of looking at it, Jim.
3: I've come to the conclusion that you're a hard man and an ambitious one. It'll look well on the records, the number of recruits you were able to get. A few friends lost in the process, a boy or two dead, surely won't matter.
2: Oh, is it possible you don't understand how this has gone with me? Why, I taught Tom to hold his first baseball bat. I taught him to swim. A few months ago, I officiated at his wedding.
3: Yes, you officiated at his wedding. And tomorrow you will hold further ceremony for him and his comrades. You'll make a speech about patriotism and expect to fill our hearts with your words. But the devil take your words. Couldn't you even leave me in peace to my sorrow? Did you have to impose even on my grief?
2: I thought we were almost brothers. I thought what came to one of us came to both.
3: Brothers? You are the mayor, and I am a father who has lost his son. The city lies between us.
2: Oh, Jim, don't be like this, please. Don't do this.
3: You don't mind if I say goodnight?
2: Good night, Judge. I apologize for imposing. Good night, sir.

0: Janie's in the parlor. I gave her some hot milk, but she wouldn't touch it, poor little thing.
1: No, I'll go right in. Janie, my dear.
2: I know. The papers are out. I know.
1: Oh, it's too bad. It's too bad.
2: I keep saying to myself, all over and done with. All over and done with. But the words don't ring true. I keep seeing him running down the street, leaping the fence. I remember the freckles he always got in the summer. And the strong look of his hands on a steering wheel. I remember him in this room, standing here trying to say that we wanted to get married. And I remember his eyes, and the warmth of his lips. And I keep telling my heart, all over and done with. But my heart won't listen.
1: Oh, drink your milk, Janie. Don't let yourself go to pieces.
2: No, don't go to pieces, Jenny. Keep walking in the same pattern. It isn't hard to live without your heart once you get used to it. Drink some milk, Janie. It's warm and soothing. It'll quiet your nerves and drown your memories.
1: He died bravely and gallantly. Do you want to weaken his death with tears? Do you want to dilute his sacrifice? Now, my dear, listen to me.
2: Don't touch me. Don't you dare touch me. You killed him, do you hear me? He went because of the things you said.
1: Oh, Janie, I've known Tom Williams since the hour he was born. I loved him like a son.
2: Love? You don't know the meaning of love. You aren't a man, you're an institution.
1: Well, perhaps, Janie. Everything I do is done in the name of the city. That's the way it has to be. But what is the city? It's you and the judge and the Larson boy and the Uptons on the next street. The city is the people, and I'm its voice. The danger of each and every one is my personal danger, and their sorrow is my sorrow. The sacrifices I ask are in its name and for its preservation.
2: I've loved you all my life. I think I hate you now.
1: Well, go ahead and hate me, Jamie. It'll ease your heart. It's your democratic privilege to hate or like the mayor. But, girl, do you think I wanted to send Tom to war? Do you think I wanted to send any of them? I saw another war. I know how the bodies look face down in the mud, and something inside me weeps that these things must be again.
2: You knew he'd probably never come back. Why did you let him go? Why didn't you stop him?
1: Because he said he was an American. And because being an American is being a free man. And unfortunately, freedom must be bought in blood. It was purchased that way once at Valley Forge and must be kept. Jeannie, I'm not very proud of you right now. I thought there was strength in you and courage.
2: I've lost it. How can I bear that?
1: How can you bear it? How did the women bear it who stood listening to the guns of Yorktown with death in their hearts? How did those white-faced women who opened the first dispatches from Gettysburg bear it? And the women who wore gold stars in 1918? It wasn't easy, Janie, to keep the level eye and the grief held in stern check and the head erect. Their men died for America, and regardless of the swift, shock pain, they went on living and working and fighting to keep America so that those dead didn't die in vain. Theirs was the courage and the faith that kept the flag of freedom in the wind. Can you live in their country and lack the same stamina? Are you unworthy to follow in their footsteps? Well, Janie,
2: I'm so ashamed. I'm so ashamed. I'll find a way to help somehow. You did love him, didn't you? And you love him now. I'm so sorry.
1: Oh, Janie. That little boy that skinned his knees on those front steps and skated and rode bicycles down the street and fell in love next door has left an emptiness in the hearts of two old men that can never be filled. But the sons must fight for the cities. And so Tom is dead in the coral seas, and there's an end of a chapter for you. And the end of a book for his father and me. But that's the way it has to be.
2: The end, you say? And yet not quite the end. Not quite the end of Tom and the skin knees and the bicycles. Not when there's to be a son to come and live in the same pattern. Not when there's to be a son.

My friends and neighbors, we've come here to commemorate those of our sons who have given their lives in this great struggle in which we're now engaged. Believe me, I know the personal grief of each and every one of you. I, who have no son of my own blood, have shared the lives of yours. I've known the progress of teeth and broken legs and baseball teams and romances. I've heard them sing at football games and insult the baseball umpires. Now I've seen them march away to play a deadlier game, still singing and insulting. Some of them are not to return. Some of them have already given their lives in the name of America. And you, who saw them go, ask me, is it right? Why did they go? What did they die for? And I must answer you in this manner. They died for Patrick Henry, for Nathan Hale and John Paul Jones. They died for schools and movie houses and summer picnics, country roads, woods in Maine, and lakes in California. For the right to say what they like, and to like what they like, and debunk what they don't like. All those things that became suddenly sacred to them when they were threatened. We who have lost them weep for the quiet streets, the empty hearts. But we'll go on living the same pattern they held most dear. For the soil is free, the skies are empty, and the cities are unscarred. The flag is still triumphant, and that triumph belongs to them.

0: Hello, Mayor. Going home?
1: Oh, Janie. Yes, I am.
0: I'm going your way. You mind if I walk along with you?
1: I should be honored to have such a pretty young lady on my arm. Here.
2: Afternoon, Mayor. A fine speech.
1: Oh, afternoon, Judge.
2: It's a bit warm, isn't it? Well, confound it, you never did have the manners you were born with. Are you going to ask me if I'm stopping by for checkers or not? I can always find another partner, don't forget.
1: Oh, do you feel like a game of checkers, Judge?
2: Might.
0: Do you mind if I stop in and watch? Just to see that you don't cheat?
3: Who cheats?
0: Oh, you do. Come on, boys.

Our star, Mr. Barrymore, will return in just a moment. You know, I'd be the last one to say there's no room for difference of opinion. But when a lot of experts agree on something, there, it seems to me, is an opinion well worth listening to. Now, the makers of 33 leading washers are unanimous in recommending our new anti-sneeze Rinso. 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

0: Some of them funny, all of them real. That's why when the sponsors of this show, the makers of Rinso, spoke to me about it, I was full of enthusiasm to do it. Yes, I was proud to be associated with a show that would reflect the American scene as this one does. And I'll tell you something else. I'm pretty proud of my sponsors, too. Rinso is a mighty familiar part of the American scene. So once again, I'm glad you listened tonight. And I hope you'll make this get-together a regular habit. Good night.
1: Mr. Barrymore appears through the courtesy of Metro-Goldwyn-Mayer Studios. The Mayor of the Town was written by Miss Jean Holloway. And this is Harlow Wilcox inviting you to be with us again next week, same time. Good night. This program came from Hollywood. This is the National Broadcasting Company.
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0: And now we take you behind the scenes to meet the mayor himself, Mr. Lionel Barrymore.
1: I'd like to say thank you for tuning in tonight. I hope you've enjoyed the show, and I hope you'll tune in again every week. We'll try to make it interesting for you, and I think we'll succeed. Because the things that happen in Springdale are the warm, human things that happen in your town, in every town in America. Some of them serious.

The Columbia Broadcasting System presents The Man Behind the Gun, dedicated to the fighting forces of the United States and the United Nations, and broadcast in the hope that these authentic accounts of men at war will bring you a better understanding and deeper appreciation of the job our fighting men are doing on every battlefront in the world, and the job we have to do to back their attack with an extra war bond. The Columbia Broadcasting System is pleased to announce and grateful to accept the decision of Billboard Magazine's Radio Editors Poll, which this week voted The Man Behind the Gun the top documentary program of the year. This is the third such citation The Man Behind the Gun has received from the Radio Editors of America, in addition to the George Foster Peabody Award as the outstanding dramatic program of last year. We who are charged with the responsibility of presenting this program to you each week are deeply thankful for this recognition, which in the final analysis reflects the choice of you, the listener. During the past year and a half, The Man Behind the Gun has covered nearly every aspect of the global war which our boys are fighting. But some of these broadcasts seem to be more memorable than others, and we are constantly receiving requests from you to repeat them. One of these is Prep Joe, a story of the PT boats in the South Pacific, which we originally broadcast last May. Many of you since then have asked to hear it again. And so tonight, the man behind the gun is the skipper of a motor torpedo boat, a PT named Prep Joe.

0: are coming in, and it's raining cats and dogs. You're on the open bridge, and the rain runs off your cap and drips down the back of your neck. Along the river on each side, the jungle presses down in a tangled mass. The great mangrove roots coil and twist like bloated snakes all along the shore. Your quartermaster looks at you questioningly.
1: Think this is it, sir?
2: Yes, I'm quite sure. Our base should be around the bend. Tell everybody to stand by fore and aft. We're coming in.
1: Stand by fore and aft. We're coming in.
3: Stand by.
0: You can see it now. Your base. Just the way they said it would be. You round a bend in the river, and then there's this clearing and a collection of the lousiest-looking tumble-down shacks anybody could ever hope to see. That's it. Motor torpedo boat base number X. Affectionately called the Times Square Yacht Basin.
2: Blow four, Grab. Let's wake up the joint.
1: Aye, aye, sir.
2: Throttle down.
1: Aye, sir.
2: Stand by the lines.
3: Aye, aye, sir.
0: Now, up ahead in the clearing, you see the door of the biggest hut open and a crowd of guys peering out into the rain. They wave casually. Some men run down to the wharf and stand there, waiting to catch your mooring lines as you come in.
2: Right, brother. Left a little. Easy, does it. All back full. Cut engine. All right, heed your lines.
0: You feel pretty good. You came in nice and pretty with all those guys watching you. A nice start. You hope they saw how smooth your crew handles the boat. Plenty of zip and polish. Neat, but not gaudy. Rick Regan, you think? You're a seagoing son of a gun. And you jump ashore and slog through the mud up to the officers' quarters.
2: Which one of you is Lieutenant Farron, the squadron leader?
4: That's me.
2: Ensign Charles Regan reporting for duty, sir.
4: Glad to see you, Mr. Regan. Come on in. Meet Thanks. The boys. That's Lovejoy, Quinn, Tarplin, Haynes, Carney, Tipletty, and Backus.
5: Hi.
2: Glad to know you guys.
4: How about some Joe and a sandwich, Regan?
2: Hey, you're talking my language.
0: You practically live on sandwiches in the torpedo boat fleet. There isn't much time or space or facility for eating anything else. So you have a sandwich and some coffee. And you look over the men you'll be working with. They've broken up now into groups. Some are playing poker. A few are batting their gums in a corner. Two of the men are playing checkers. One of them shivers violently from time to time.
2: Hey, what's the matter with that guy? Got the palsy or something?
6: Dengue fever. You'll get it too, sooner or later. We've all had it.
0: So that's what dengue fever does to you. You've heard about it, and about the other sicknesses that come out of the jungle on every wind that blows. You look at your squadron mates carefully now. And now you begin to notice things. They're thin, all of them. Almost emaciated. Their uniforms, what's left of them, hang in folds. And their faces are lined and tired and nervous. That's it. They all look nervous. You look at Farron. His face is lined the same way. He sees you looking at him and he smiles a little and reads your thoughts.
6: Yeah, it's a tough grind.
2: Yeah, I can see that. Oh, well, you can relax now. You guys have all had your turn at being heroes. Now it's my turn.
1: What was that historic remark, Glamour Pants?
2: I said it's about time you guys gave somebody else a chance at being a hero.
1: Whoa.
2: Does that mean that you don't want to be a hero?
1: It means that I want to be alive. I've had the Battle of the Pacific so long, I can taste it. Give me a crack at the Battle of Broadway. That's all I want to know.
2: It's a good thing everybody doesn't feel that way.
1: You give me a pain. A big pain. Terrible big. In fact, you give me the biggest pain I can ever remember having.
6: Lay off, Hacker.
1: I won't lay off. I'm getting fed up with these college boy heroes that come out here yammering for glory and a chance to win the war single-handed. Guys that think the war is some kind of a summer extension course at one of the better universities.
2: Why don't you lie down someplace?
1: You'll find out, Glamour Boy. You'll learn what war is like. The only master degree you get out here is a bullet hole in the head. You'll find out that BT boats aren't as glamorous out here as they are in the Hudson River when you're riding up and down waving at the girls along the drive. Heroes. Nobody feels like a hero with a machine gun popping off at him.
2: You know, this coffee's excellent.
1: Okay. Put the chill on me. Feed me the ice cubes like they taught you at Yale or Harvard or Dartmouth or wherever you went to school. I went to CCNY myself. I guess that makes me a lowbrow jerk by your standards, but you remember what I tell you. Remember me saying this. One of these days, Glamour Pence, you're going to wake up out here and realize the war is something more than a high-class football game for nice boys from good families.
4: Take it easy, Tommy. Take it easy.
1: I had to get it off my chest, George. I've been sweating it out all day. I'm going to hit the sack now. I'm sorry I popped off, Regan. I apologize. Shake? Okay, I don't blame you. Good night, everybody.
6: Don't pay too much attention to Hackett, Regan. He didn't mean anything personal. He was shouting at the world.
1: What's the matter with him? Is he yellow?
6: Yellow? No, Hackett isn't yellow. He's had the fever pretty bad, and he's sweating it out more than usual, but no, he isn't yellow. You see, Regan, his best friend got picked off by a Jap destroyer about a week ago. You're taking his place.
0: So that's how it is the first night. Not a terrific start by any means. But you don't lose any sleep over it. You've met soreheads before. The next day, it stopped raining. That means you'll be going out on a sweep come sundown. The boat's in first-class condition, and you've got a wonderful crew. No reason why you can't go out and pick off a Jap destroyer tonight. You hope you do, because you're teamed up with Hackett, and you want to show him. Late that afternoon, you get your instructions from Lieutenant Farron. They're brief and to the point.
4: Take it easy this first time out, Regan. Watch Hackett and the Long Tom and do what he does. If you spot anything, don't be too anxious about knocking it off until you see what the whole situation is. Good luck, mister.
1: Thank you, sir.
0: You go down to the dock where the prep Joe waits for you. Long and sleek looking. Hackett is already aboard the Long Tom. He waves at you briefly and impersonally. You wave back the same way and then get down to business.
1: Wind him up. Stand by to get underway.
3: Wind him up. Stand by to get underway.
0: Now your exhaust is spitting blue smoke, rippling the oily water. You look over at the Long Tom as it moves slowly away from the dock, churning up a white, creamy wake. You're next.
3: Stand by your line.
5: Stand by, sir.
3: Let's go left. Let's go forward. All ahead slow. Hard right rudder.
4: Hard right rudder it is, sir.
3: Steer on the lead boat.
4: Aye, aye, sir. Following the lead boat.
0: Slowly you wind your way down the river behind the Long Tom to the open sea. It doesn't take long, and just as the night comes down like somebody pulling a shade, you reach deep water. The Long Tom up ahead digs her stern down and begins throwing up a bow watch. Hackett is opening up.
3: Open her up, Grab. Aye, aye, skipper.
0: On your way now. You smell the heavy night air, and it's like perfume. The offshore wind brings you an intoxicating scent of flowers, the huge blossoms that cover the tops of the trees like a blanket. So far, it's the best war you've ever been in.

0: hours go by. You're about 100 miles from your base now, cruising up and down behind the Long Tom. You haven't seen anything, and you've got an idea Hackett is deliberately avoiding trouble because you're new on the patrol. You're debating with yourself whether or not you should call him on the TBS, the Interbolt radio, and ask him about it point blank, when your radio man comes up and pulls your trouser leg to get your attention.
1: What is it, Sparks?
2: 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I want to talk to you.
1: Okay, give me the can.
0: You clamp the earphones over your cap and grab the mic.
1: Hello, Long Tom from Prep Joe. Acknowledge.
3: Hello, Prep Joe. This is Hackett on the Long Tom. Are you on, Regan?
1: Yeah, Hackett, go ahead.
3: There's an enemy force of some kind about 4 or 5 miles ahead. Probably trap force to Guadalcanal. I'm going in to investigate. Will you follow me?
1: Certainly. Shall I muffle up?
3: Yeah, good idea. Let's go in now, not too close until we see what's what. Okay?
1: Okay.
3: Right. Keep both feet on the deck, sailor. Oh.
1: Roger. Okay, Spark, I'm through. Better get to your gun. We're going in.
2: Aye, aye, sir.
1: Man your battle stations. All hands, put on life jackets. Pass the word.
4: 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All hands, life jackets.
1: Helmsman.
5: Aye, sir.
1: Signal engine room to close mufflers.
5: Aye, aye, sir.
0: Now the PT's motors are muffled as it tracks the enemy. And you're trying to bore a hole through the darkness ahead for the first glimpse of him. It's tough. It's as black as the inside of a motorman's hat. The Long Tom shears off now, and the two boats run along through the night about 200 yards apart. The machine guns are manned now, and their ugly snouts move restlessly this way and that as the men limber them up. Grab Riley comes back and stands at your elbow.
1: How we doing, Grab?
6: Okay, Skipper. Seen anything?
1: Not yet.
0: You keep looking out through the night, watching for the telltale silver streak of a ship's wake, or the looming bulk of a vessel silhouetted against the starlighted sky. And then finally you see a dark blot against the white shoreline.
1: There he is! Stand by the torpedoes!
6: Hadn't we ought to wait for the Long Tom, Skipper?
1: Why wait? We could fall on our face from waiting. Stand by your gun.
6: Aye, aye, sir.
1: Signal engine room to open mufflers.
5: Aye, aye, sir.
1: Steering collision course.
4: Collision course it is, sir.
0: Now the Prep Joe opens up and leaps through the water like a scared minnow. The sudden acceleration nearly yanks your arms out of their sockets as you grab onto the handrail. Now you'll show them. You'll show them all. You look over at the Long Tom. Hackett is hanging back and you grin to yourself. No good.
1: How far, Grant? How far away is he now? About 2,000 yards?
6: Or a little more, maybe, Skipper.
1: Okay, keep her as she goes. We're right on.
0: You're alone now, alone in the night. You've left the Long Tom behind, and you stare fiercely at the ugly black bulk ahead. It's your baby, all yours. Then suddenly the whole universe lights up in a blinding glare.
1: Searchlight! Light, you got you!
0: Long beams of light snake out from the enemy ship and catch the Prep Joe in their glare. The boat starts twisting and turning desperately, trying to shake off those fingers of light. You're in trouble now. Something's gone wrong. Everybody is fumbling around, trying to hang on and not knowing what to do. Now you see flashes of light all along the counter of the enemy ship. They're shooting at you.
1: Shoot out their lights! Get their lights! Come on, open up!
4: Come on!
1: Then we'll go in closer! Get back on a collision course!
5: Aye, aye, sir, but it's...
1: Get back on a collision course, I said!
0: You're really fouled up now. All you can think of is getting in close enough to do some damage before the Jap brackets. The boat straightens out now and bears down on the enemy ship. This is the end of the line, you're thinking. This is where you get off. Only a miracle can save you now. And then it happens. Out of the blackness ahead, another torpedo boat speaks across between you and the enemy ship. It's the Long Tom pouring out a heavy trail of smoke. She's laying down a smoke screen ahead of you, and her gunners are raking the cap's deck. One by one, the enemy's searchlights wink out. It's black again, and you don't waste any time getting out of there.
1: Haul for home! Let's get out of here! Close mufflers!
5: Aye, aye, sir. Closing mufflers.
0: You're breathing heavy, and your shirt sticks to your back. It was a pretty close thing there. The boat slackens speed now with the mufflers closed. You throttle down to a crawl, waiting for the Long Tom to clear through the smoke screen. Crab and two of the boys are swarming over the boat, looking for bullet holes. And there are plenty of them. It was a pretty close thing. And if it hadn't been for Long Tom and Hackett, you feel pretty low down.
1: Sparks, see if you can raise the Long Tom.
2: Aye, aye, sir. Hello. Hello, Long Tom from Prep Joe. Come in, Long Tom. Long Tom from Prep Joe, come in.
1: Okay, Skipper, he's on. Hello, Long Tom, this is Regan. Are you on, Hackett?
3: Yeah, Regan. How did you make out? Are you shot up much?
1: Some, not much. Nobody hurt, thank heaven. I don't know what to say.
3: Forget it. Things happen like that every once in a while. It was my fault, anyhow.
1: I don't see how you
3: it
1: can...
3: It was, though. I should have warned you. warned you about that dirty buzzard. He comes down every once in a while trying to pick us off. He's a destroyer and he's got more lights than a Christmas tree. I should have told you about him. He just loves Pete's evils. I threw a couple of torps at him going by. Maybe he'll be more careful now.
1: Think you hit him?
3: No, I was going kind of fast. Never mind, one of these nights we'll get him.
1: Yeah, okay. Look, Hackett, I owe you an apology and a rising vote of thanks.
3: Forget it. I'll see you when we get home.
1: Okay. Maybe you'll give me another crack at that handshake you offered me.
3: That's a deal. Now let's go home. Long time off.
1: Prep Joe, Roger.
0: It's been 2 months now since you came out. You're a veteran, an old-timer. The Prep Joe is getting to be a pretty tired boat. Plenty of patches in her and blood on the deck here and there. Three of your men have been wounded in various shooting scrapes. You have 2 Jap transports and a patrol boat to your credit, plus 3 doses of fever and a couple of bouts of gippy tummy. You've lost nearly 20 pounds. You're a PT boat veteran. And you've learned how to play poker. You play it every day, all day long, while you're waiting for sundown and a crack at the Japs. It's cost you dough learning how to play.
7: That's $289,000 you owe me, Chumley.
8: Will you take an IOU, Uncle Shylock?
7: Is it any good?
8: Just as good as the paper I'm going to write it on. 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
9: Okay, but hurry it up.
8: IOU, $289,000. Charles Wiegand, Lieutenant J.G., USNR. Here you are, Farron. Thanks.
9: Okay, see you later.
8: Okay, Hack, deal them out. 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
7: Says you.
0: You and Hackett are inseparable friends now. Prep Joe and the long time work together all the time. All day long, you play poker together. And then, when the night comes, you prowl the ocean off Savo Island looking for business. Most of the time, you're hunting blindly. But once in a while, you get advance notice on a Jap concentration of ships.
10: Well, boys, here's today's Daily Double. From commanding officer Tulagi Base, intelligence reports 20 possible enemy vessels, 12 miles north of Point Y on a southerly course, high speed. That's all the information we have, but it's enough. We have 11 boats in the flotilla fit for action. All of them will go. We'll get underway exactly 1830. Be aboard and ready to shove off at 1815. That's all, and good luck.
0: It's nearly dark when you turn over the engines. The Kundalined River winds away down to the sea like a silver road.
7: Take in 1 and 2, 4 and a half.
0: This is an old story to you now. There's none of the excitement you used to get out of shoving off from the dock when you first came out. This is routine now.
7: Slow speed ahead. Left rudder. Left rudder, she is, sir.
0: It's getting cold as the night comes down. You shiver a little from the fever, and your ears buzz endlessly from the quinine.
7: Keep her as she goes. All hands put on life jackets and man battle stations.
0: It's like that now. Routine. All the way down the river to the sea. One PT boat after another like a brood of ducklings following Mama to the feeding grounds. Your feeding grounds are off Savo Island. And you don't care if you never get there. You don't care one way or another. You just wish the flowers in the jungle had stopped stinking up the joint the way they do. They give you a headache now. It's nearly midnight. You've been out 3 hours and you're getting tired. Your legs ache at the hip joint and knee from the endless pounding of the boat underfoot. It's pitch black and the only other PT boat you can see is the Long Tom 100 yards ahead. The others are out of sight in the immense blackness all around. You've got a headache. Bad. You throw a couple of aspirins down your throat and wash them down with a container of coffee. It's a lousy night like all the others. And then the radio opens up.
7: Hello, Farron. What's up?
3: A number of enemy ships are coming through between Savo Island and the point. Stand by to intercept.
7: Wilco.
3: Right. Pass the word to Long Tom. Good luck.
7: Same to you, Chief. Prep Joe over north. Sparks.
11: Yeah, Skipper?
7: Tell the long time to follow us in. We're going in through the channel.
11: Aye, sir.
7: All hands, man your gun, stand by torpedoes. Grab.
12: Aye, sir.
7: Come right to 352 and steady up. Close mufflers.
12: Right. 352, sir. Closing mufflers, sir.
0: The boat heels over now and starts out on a new course, heading for the channel between Savo Island and Cape Esperance. After a minute or so, the Long Tom heels over and follows you in. You're on your way. A half hour goes by, and then dimly you can see the wake of a big ship about 3 miles ahead. You pick up the phone.
7: Long Tom from Prep Joe. You on, Hack?
3: Yeah, Prep Joe.
7: You see what I see?
3: Looks like a jap, all right.
7: Yeah, more than that. Looks like that destroyer I went in on the night you saved my bacon. Remember?
3: Like it was yesterday. Want to take another crack at him?
7: Sure thing. What do you say?
3: Danny ain't to pass the time away. It'll be rough, though.
7: Yeah, but we have to get past him to take a whack at the transports. How about it?
3: Let's go. Keep both feet on the deck, sailor.
7: Same to you. Prep Joe over north. Okay, Grab, we're going in. You all set?
12: Yeah, sure, Skipper, anytime.
7: Very well. We're close to about 1,000 before we open the mufflers and run her down. How far off is she now? About 2,500, would you say?
12: Just about. We better get in closer than that.
7: Okay. We'll feed them two fish and save the others for the transports. Stand by.
0: Silently, the two PT boats bear down on the Jap destroyer, moving slowly through the sea so as not to throw up a betraying wake of white water. The minutes go by. They seem like hours.
12: About 1,000 yards now, Skipper. We're in a good position. Maybe we ought to let go now.
7: Let's go in close and make sure we hit them a real bellyful. Come right a little on the helm.
12: Right.
7: Stand by to fire 2 torpedoes forward.
13: 4 torpedoes standing by, sir.
12: 950 yards now, Skipper.
7: We better lead him another 5 degrees. Come right to 030.
12: Steering 030, sir. 900, sir.
7: Okay, here we go. Open mufflers, full thrust.
0: Now you're going in for the kill. The PT leaps through the water, shuddering from stem to stern as the three great engines dig into the sea. Larger and larger, the Jap destroyer looms across the narrowing expanse of water. The searchlight comes on, peeling through the night frantically. So far, they haven't picked you up. The gap closes fast.
14: 750 yards, Skipper. Hang on. I'm going to fire. 700 now. Fire one. Fire two. All right, let's haul out. Hard right rudder.
15: Skipper, look, they're on the long tom.
0: Swivel around for a look. Searchlights are right on the long tom now, and Hackett is twisting and turning desperately, trying to lose them. Now the destroyer opens fire. Hot red tracers tear the sky, and all around the long tom the sea puffs up and spouts. Some of the stuff must have hit home because Hackett's boat begins to lose way. You make up your mind.
14: Emergency, right rudder all the way! Stand by the smoke generator! All ahead, smoke!
0: The smoke snaps around on a dime with a nickel left over, and you head back for the destroyer. As you turn, you see a tremendous flash of flame at the destroyer's waterline. One of your torpedoes hit home. But the Jap keeps firing at the long tom, which is lying dead in the water now. You come racing in with a smoke screen trailing out in billows behind you and cut in between the destroyer and Hackett's boat to screen him off.
14: Now's your chance! Pick off those lights!
0: Close enough for the 50s to go to work, and the boys pick off the searchlights 1, 2, 3. You go by the destroyer at 40 knots, and you can see that she's done for. The Jap has split open from keel to counter and is beginning to roll over. Men are jumping into the sea. You turn away fast, and the smoke screen blankets off the sinking ship. It's all over. You head back to the Long Tom, which is burning now, and you start working the GPS.
7: Long Tom from Prep Joe. Hello, Long Tom. Come in.
16: Hello, Prep Joe. This is Long Tom.
7: Parker's me. Where's Hackett? Where's your skipper?
16: He never knew what hit him, sir.
7: Dead? Hackett's dead?
16: Yes, sir. They got hit with some shrapnel.
7: Oh, I see. That first salvo.
16: Yes, sir. That first salvo.
7: Very well. Get off your boat before that fire gets to the gas tanks. Abandon ship.
16: Aye, aye, sir. What about the skipper?
7: Leave him there. Leave him there.
0: You stand off the long tom for a while, watching it burn and picking up its crew one by one. All except Hackett. Gradually, the long tom settles lower and lower in the water, and then the fire reaches the tanks and explodes with a brilliant burst of flame. For a minute, you're blinded by the glare. When you can see again, there isn't anything left on the surface. The night is black once more.

0: Two other boats besides the Long Tom were lost that night, and quite a few men besides Hackett. A few weeks later, the replacements come in. Healthy-looking guys with nice, clean uniforms, all bright and young and eager. Their eyes go over you curiously. You suddenly realize that you haven't shaved for a couple of days, and your uniform hangs on you in folds. You've lost a lot of weight, and your hands tremble from the fever as you deal out a hand of poker. The new guys sit at the table in the corner, watching everything and talking to Farron. You see one of them look at you and then lean over and say something in a low voice to Farron. Suddenly you're angry.
1: Come on, give me those cards and I'll deal. It'll take all night.
2: Okay, Skipper.
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4: I can't wait to get out there and take a crack at them. You guys have been getting all the glory lying up. Now it's our turn to be heroes.
1: Nuts.
4: You, talking to me?
1: Yes, I'm talking to you, Glamour Pants, and I said nuts. Who's in this hand?
2: Count me in.
4: What's wrong with wanting to be a hero?
1: Not a thing, Glamour Boy. It's a very commendable ambition. But you get over it.
4: I never want to get over it. Never.
1: Oh, nuts.

0: That's how it is in the PT fleet. These men who live in the jungle by day and prowl the sea by night have no illusions left, no sense of heroism. They don't like the mud and fever of the jungle or the treacherous currents of the sea any more than you would. But they have a job to do, and they do it, day after day, night after night. Would that we all could say the same.
1: All incidents in this broadcast are based upon fact. The names used, however, are wholly fictitious, and any similarity to those of actual individuals in the armed forces is coincidental.

0: The Man Behind the Gun is produced and directed by William N. Robeson. Tonight's script was written by Ranald McDuke. Jackson Beck is the narrator, and the original musical score is composed and conducted by Van Cleef. Tune in again next week at the same time for another dramatic reproduction of the war your men are waging around the world. And remember, there are only 3 days left to buy that extra bond in the fourth war loan, the invasion loan. This is CBS, the Columbia Broadcasting System.
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2: Sorry.
3: Hello, Mac.
6: Hiya, pal.
3: Well, Mac, there she is, and all mine.
6: Hey, you mean she's all paid for?
3: Every cent. I made the last payment this morning.
6: Hey, that's swell.
3: Mac, my boy, you see before you Larry Bannister, possessor of a nice, shiny, second-hand taxi that's going to make him his fortune.
6: Yeah, fortune? Mm-hmm. Hey, now, look, pal, I tried to talk you out of this taxi business. I explained to you that $15 a week clear is top.
3: $15 a week is a fortune, Mac. Especially after pounding the pavements for almost a year without making a cent.
6: Okay, but this taxi business is a tough racket. Don't ever say I didn't warn you.
3: I'm full of fight and raring to go, Mac. So bring on your tough customers.
6: Hey, look. Holy mackerel, it's your cab. Oh. Somebody ran into it.
3: My taxi? My beautiful taxi.
6: Come on, let's grab the guy that rammed.
3: Yeah.
6: A dame. You might know it would be a dame that would do it.
7: I don't like that nasty little insinuation.
6: That was no insinuation, lady. That was a statement of fact.
3: Now, look, would you mind telling me just how, out of 10,000 taxis in New York, you selected mine?
7: Well, I just didn't see it.
3: You didn't see it? Well, just what were you looking at, your pug nose in the rearview mirror?
7: That's not the least bit funny.
3: Now, you listen to me.
7: Oh, no, you listen to me, you two gorillas. I haven't the slightest intention of giving you any explanation of any sort. Now then, if you'll unhook my bumper out of your spark plugs, I'll leave.
3: Oh. So it's just as simple as that, hey? Well, my decadent debutante, you've got another guest coming. Do you know that you've just wrecked the first job I've been able to land since I left college a year ago?
7: You don't seem to make a bit of sense.
3: I don't, eh? Well, maybe you can understand this. I'm broke. I paid my last cent to buy that hack. And you think you can wreck my taxi, wreck my career, and then simply drive off without so much as...
7: Oh, well, I didn't know the car belonged to you.
3: You didn't know it belonged to me. What do you think I've been screaming my head off for, a friend?
7: Well, I thought it belonged to some big corporation or something, and they could just sue me, and that'd be all.
3: Yeah, and since it doesn't belong to a big soulless corporation...
7: Oh, I'll fix it up for you. You just have it repaired and send me the bill.
3: And how do you think I'm going to make a living while my cab's laid up in a garage?
7: Oh, I hadn't thought of that.
3: No, no, of course not. You pampered darlings from Park Avenue, get behind the wheels of your high-powered car, step on the accelerator, and then depend on your checkbook to keep you out of trouble.
7: Oh, please. Now, I really am sorry about this. How much money would you want?
3: To forget the whole thing.
7: Well, yes.
3: Yeah, you see? You see? The old checkbook complex. You think anything can be fixed by a check? You can't understand the sentiment I had for that car. That car was a symbol to me. A symbol of my emancipation. A symbol of...
7: All right, if you're so high-minded about money, how do you propose fixing this up?
6: Don't be a sucker. Take the dough. Take the dough.
3: Mac, I'm disappointed in you.
7: Well?
3: Well, here's the situation. It's okay for you to pay for the damages to my car, but I need something to hack in for the next week.
7: So?
3: One solution would be for me to use your car till mine's fixed.
7: What? Well, I never heard of such a thing. This is an imported car. It has a custom-built body made specially for me.
3: Okay, okay. I'm sorry. I guess I made a mistake about you.
7: A mistake about me?
3: Yes. I thought maybe you had a little sporting blood in you. A sense of decency and fair play. But I was wrong, I guess. You're no different than all the rest of them. Well, get out your checkbook, if that's your way.
7: Well, if I give you my car to use, how do I know you won't run off?
3: You don't. You have to trust me.
7: All right, then. You can have the car for a week.
3: What? Say, maybe I did misjudge you.
7: Don't bother to change your opinions, because I really don't care what you think anyway. You're an insufferable egotist.
3: Yeah, now you sound more natural.
7: There's one condition to this deal, however. You have to drive me around from 10 to midnight any evening I may need you.
3: Oh, now wait a minute. I'm not going to be your lackey or chauffeur.
7: I'll pay you the regular taxi rates.
3: Well, that's different.
7: Is it a deal?
3: It's a deal.
7: Here are the keys. I want you at my home tonight at 10 o'clock. Here's my card with the address. And please come without your usual assortment of sermons, because they're awfully boring.
3: Why, you little...
7: Not in front of a lady, please.
3: You know, somebody should do something about you.
7: Please, don't get any illusions about yourself just because I'm loaning you my car. And please be on time tonight. I detest tardy people. Well, goodbye. I'll see you at 10.
6: Well, I'll be...
5: Gina, I never heard of such a thing. You don't know who this fellow is or anything about him.
7: Here he comes now. At least he didn't run off with my car, as you predicted.
8: Good evening.
7: Good evening. You're right on time.
8: That's right.
5: Take us to the plantation club, please.
8: Right.
5: Really, Gina, I must protest against.
7: He'll hear you.
5: I don't care if he does. He probably has you down as an easy mark and intends to...
7: All right, Philip, I made a mistake. You were right and I was wrong. Now, let's forget about
5: it. It's that very attitude I object to.
7: What attitude?
5: The way you say it. I can tell you're just trying to shut me up.
7: For once you're right, Philip, I am trying to shut you up.
5: Well, you shan't. Not until this thing is thrashed out and you promise to stop all these crazy stunts.
7: Philip, I explained to you. I smashed his cab. It was entirely my fault. I had to help him out, didn't I?
5: See, we don't seem to be getting any place.
7: No, we don't.
5: Why don't you give up this aimless sort of life you've been leading? Really, you should marry me, you know. You need a steadying hand. You need the benefit of my age and experience, Gina. Stop the car! Stop this car at once! Now, come, Jean, we aren't going to ride with this maniac another block.
7: Really, Mr. Bannister, you're driving very badly.
5: What in blazes is the idea?
8: Well, I'll explain. You see, we cabbies hear some mighty funny stuff from our customers, but we can't laugh because the customer might get mad. So when I feel an urge to laugh, I just take a corner on two wheels.
7: Well, really, Mr. Bannister, this is too much.
8: Are you going to marry him?
7: I can't see that it's any of your business.
8: But you can't marry that stuffed shirt.
5: I'll not stay and be insulted another minute. Come, Jean.
8: He's a bore. Can't you see it, Jean? He's not interested in you except as a fixture for his house.
5: I demand you discharge this man at once.
8: You must listen to me. You're young and beautiful and spontaneous. Why, he'll make you old.
5: You interfering busybody.
7: Stop it, both of you. Philip, I'll tell you for the last time, I'm not interested in society, and I don't care what you or anybody else thinks about it.
8: Oh, that's fine.
7: And you... If I'd wanted any advice on running my life, I'd have asked for it. Mr. Bannister, you're fired.
8: Fired?
7: Fired. Now get out of my car.
5: Jean.
7: Get out, both of you. From now on, I'm running my own car and my own life, too.
0: The first act of Love in a Taxi comes to a close. Your attention, please, ladies and gentlemen. You know, it's a problem sometimes to figure out just how to be sure of holding the interest of a radio audience when a message of real importance is about to be given. I might blow a police whistle, or fire off a gun, or blast you out of your chairs with a fire siren. But that's taking unfair advantage, I'm afraid. So I'll just repeat, your attention, please, if you own and drive a car. The Chicago Motor Club includes a $1,000 personal accident policy in its membership at no extra cost.
9: With each year's membership renewal, that policy increases in value until in its sixth year, it's worth $1,500. Now, that's a mighty generous insurance policy, friends. And remember, it's included at no extra cost. It provides for payment if a member is killed while driving, walking, or while riding in a car driven by another. 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I wish I had time to tell you real-life instances where the club's personal accident policy has actually saved families from serious necessity and has given them the courage they need at a time of sorrow and stress. This one benefit and protection alone is more than worth the small annual membership fee, aside from all the other 25 money-saving services. 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You can use that time to write the club or phone Franklin 1818 and ask for your free booklet without delay or inconvenience.

0: Yes, sir, Mac, and with those big blue eyes of hers flashing fire, she climbs into her car and drives away, leaving me in the stuffed shirt standing there, open-mouthed.
1: And you ain't seen the dame since?
0: Nope, but I will, because I have a plan.
1: Oh, now look, pal, she'll get you into more trouble. Why don't you call things quit? You got your cab fixed up and a little money left over. You made a profit out of her. What more do you want?
0: I want to marry her.
1: Maybe I'm getting hard of hearing, but it sounded just like you said I want to marry her.
0: I did. I'm in love, Mac. I see her in my sleep. I think of her all day long.
1: Wait a minute now. I got some advice for you.
0: No, sorry, Mac. All I need from you now is a little help.
1: What can I do?
0: Well, isn't there something you can swipe out of an automobile that'll keep the engine from running?
1: Sure, lots of things. You could swipe the distributor cap.
0: Okay. Now, I want you to swipe the distributor cap out of her car.
1: Yeah. What for?
0: So her car won't run. So she'll have to take a taxi.
1: Oh, I get it. Well, how do you know she'll take your cab?
0: Because, Mac, I'll shadow her. I'll follow her day and night, and whenever she needs transportation, there I'll be.
1: Well, what's that going to get you?
0: I don't know, Mac. I don't know. But it might get me a wife.

0: car. Oh, darn it, just when I'm in a hurry. Henry, Henry.
1: Yes, Miss Jean.
0: Call the garage and tell them the car won't start.
1: Right away, Miss Jean.
0: I'll take a taxi. Taxi? Taxi!
2: Yeah, taxi, lady.
0: Savoy Plaza, please. And hurry.
2: Yes, ma'am. Hey, what's going on at the Savoy this afternoon?
0: Why, a tea for Lady Twillam. Why do you ask?
2: Oh, I have a much better plan.
0: You have a plan? Wait a minute. Your voice sounds familiar to me. Would you mind turning around a minute so I can see your face?
2: Why don't we go for a ride up the Hudson? Swell this time of year. Have you ever seen the George Washington Bridge on a day like this? It looks like a
0: Will
2: giant...
0: Will you please turn around?
2: Hmm?
0: So, it's you.
2: What? Why, Miss Jean Williams. Well, bless my soul, I didn't know it was you.
0: Not much you didn't.
2: You know, I was just saying to myself this morning, Larry, I said, this Williams gal really has something, if it could only be brought out.
0: Stop this cab.
2: Oh, now, look, don't be angry. I only wanted to apologize for the other night.
0: No apologies are necessary. I understand perfectly.
2: But you don't. I wasn't trying to tell you how to run your life.
0: Not much you weren't. Every time I see you, you interfere with my plans. Now, stop this car.
2: I'll not stop it until you listen to me. Hey, wait. Hey, what are you doing?
0: I'm going to jump.
2: Don't do that. I'll stop the car. You pig-headed little fool. Don't you realize you might have been killed? I ought to spank you. No, wait. Now, I didn't mean to say that. I was upset, that's all. Hey, Jean, come back. I'll take it, old Lady Twillam's tea. I'll take any place you want to go.

0: Did the garage man arrive yesterday to fix this car?
1: Yes, Miss Jean. It was running like a top last night.
0: Well, it won't run this morning. What did he find wrong with it?
1: He said that somebody must have stolen part of the ignition system, I think it was.
0: Stolen it? I wonder why anybody'd want to see it. Wait a minute.
1: Yes, Miss Jean.
0: I think I'm beginning to see the light. Now, listen, Henry, you call that garage. Tell him that thing's gone again.
1: Thieves, you think?
0: Yes, Henry, thieves.
1: Shouldn't we, that is, I need to say...
0: Yes, Henry, we should. That's where I'm going right now, to the police station.
2: I don't like this, Larry.
3: Now, look, you aren't going back on me, are you, Mac?
2: No, it ain't that.
3: Well, what is it, then?
2: Well, if the dame ain't giving you a tumble yet, swiping part of her car even, I sure ain't going to make her like you none the better.
3: Ah, you don't understand women, Mac. You have to wear some of the stubborn ones down. Yeah. Persistence is what does it. If you keep it up long enough, they begin to say to themselves, hey, this guy must really love me, or he wouldn't spend all his time chasing me around.
2: Oh.
3: Then, as soon as they're convinced that you love them, well, then it's no time at all before they fall in love with you. No time at all.
2: Oh,
3: yeah?
2: Oh!
3: What happened?
2: I got a shot. Hey, they had something hooked up to that distributor cap.
3: It was a burglar alarm they had hooked up. Come on, let's get out of here.
2: Yeah, and fast.
4: Roll up your hands.
2: The cops.
4: Come on up with them.
2: Now you see what that dame got us into.
3: Just keep your mouth shut, Mac, and I'll get us out of this.
4: All right, Dugan, turn off that alarm. So you're the two that's been prowling in here and committing sabotage.
2: Hey, look here, copper. You can't call me that. All I did was...
3: Mac, shut up, you fool.
2: Well, ain't no copper going to call me those kind of names and get away with it.
3: As a matter of fact, officer, you've made a grave mistake.
4: A mistake, eh?
3: Yeah, we're employees of Miss Williams. You see, this is Jeeves, her mechanic, and I am her, her chauffeur.
4: Now, ain't that a likely story? Come on, let's get going.
3: Now, wait a minute, officer. I tell you, we work for Miss Williams. You take me to jail, and I'll sue you for false arrest.
4: Shut up, the both of you. You can save the rest of it for the judge.
3: Well, now, look here. If you don't believe me, why don't you ask Miss Williams herself?
4: That's not a bad idea, and here she comes now.
5: Good evening, Sergeant.
4: Good evening to you, Miss Williams. We caught your thieves, all right.
5: So I see.
3: Oh, good evening, Miss Williams. This is a joke, eh, what? This bloody constable here mistook Jeeves and myself for some interlopers. Comical, don't you think?
5: What's he talking about, Sergeant?
4: You got me, miss. Something about his being your chauffeur and the other one there being your mechanic.
3: Yes, I was out here wiping down the cars you instructed, Miss Williams, and Mac, Jeeves here, came along to tune up the motor when...
4: Well, do they work for you or not, Miss Williams?
5: Of course not.
4: That settles it then. Okay, you mugs, let's go.
2: Hey, cut it out. Who are you pushing?
3: Yes, that's a good one on you, Sergeant. Okay, Gene, tell him who I am. Oh, boy, that was funny. go on, tell him who I am.
5: How can I? I never saw you before in my life.
3: Now, wait a minute. Hey, I'm sorry for the way I've acted, but don't do this to me. I mean, after all, that'd be going a little bit too far, don't you think?
4: Get going, you two. Come on.
3: You aren't going to send me to prison. Tell him who I am. Gene, I'll reform. I'll go to Africa. I'll do anything you want. Gene!
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0: ladies and gentlemen, the third act of Love in a Taxi. Mac, if we ever get out of this jail, and if I ever so much as look at another woman...
1: Hey, which one of you is Larry Bannister?
0: I am. Why?
1: You got a visitor.
0: Yeah, who is it?
1: Said her name is Williams. Miss Williams.
0: Don't know her.
1: Huh? You mean you don't want to see her?
0: That's exactly what I mean.
1: Uh-oh.
2: Hello, Larry.
0: Did somebody speak to me, Mac?
3: Yeah. A dame.
0: Oh, a dame, huh? Anybody we know?
3: No. Never saw her before in our lives.
2: Please, now, I want to talk to you, Larry.
0: Mac, will you explain to the lady that we don't talk to strangers?
2: Now, stop it and listen to me. I've come to get you out.
0: Will you repeat that, please?
2: I said I'm going to get you out.
0: And what occasion, the change of heart?
2: Well, I only intended to keep you in jail overnight. I figured it would teach you a lesson.
3: Why, you dizzy dame.
0: Quiet, Mac. So you were teaching us a lesson.
2: Well, now, really, Larry, you must admit you needed it.
0: Do you remember once when you told me how you hated people who tried to run your life for you?
2: Yes.
0: Well, then you must know how I feel right now. I hate these smug, complacent people that get you into disagreeable situations and then smirk and say, I did it for your own good.
2: Oh, now, I don't blame you for being angry, but...
0: Angry? I'm not angry. My eyes are open for the first time, that's all. I see now what kind of person you really are.
2: But I'm going to get you out.
0: And you think that makes everything square, I suppose. No, thank you. I'll stay in and serve my 15 to 20 years.
2: Oh, they don't give you that much for stealing
3: a distributor head, lady.
2: A distributor head?
0: I don't know what prison sentence I'll get, but it makes no difference. I'd be more able to lead my own life in jail than I would outside if you got it into your head to do anything more for my own good.
2: Oh, now you're talking like a
0: keeper.
2: Stubborn...
0: Keep her.
1: Now, what's all the fuss about?
0: Keep her. This lady wants to be shown the...

0: Keep her.
1: Now, what's all the fuss about?
0: You keep her. This lady wants to be shown the way out.
2: Larry Bannister, you are the most stubborn, ungrateful...
0: Sure. The same to you and many of them.
2: Oh, I never want to speak to you again. Never.
0: And keep her. Don't let her in here again. My partner and I need a little rest and quiet.
3: The case of the people of the state of New York versus Larry Bannister and Max Simpson.
2: Your Honor, may I speak to you, please?
4: What is it? Who are you?
2: I'm the defendant. I'm the prosecutor. I'm Jean Williams.
4: Yes?
2: Well, I've decided to withdraw charges against these two men.
4: Why are you doing that, Miss Williams?
2: Well, I just am, that's all.
4: Now, see here, Miss Williams. Yesterday, you charged these men with breaking and entering and with burglary. If these men are criminals, they should be locked up.
2: Oh, they're not criminals, Your Honor. Really, they aren't. Larry Bannister's a very fine
4: bailiff.
2: Man.
4: Bailiff, bring the prisoners before the bar.
2: Oh, please set him free, Your Honor. I only had him put in to teach him a lesson. I had to do something to show him he couldn't interfere in my life. But now...
4: Yeah, and now?
2: Well, now I don't mind his interfering.
4: Yeah, I'm beginning to understand this case.
3: Here's the prisoners, Your Honor.
2: Oh, Larry, I'm so glad to see you.
0: Yes, I can imagine.
4: And you too realize, I suppose, that you were to be tried today on rather a serious charge?
5: Oh, we was framed, Your Honor. This dame here...
0: Shut up, Mac. I'll handle this.
4: However, the state star witness, Miss Jean Williams, has decided to withdraw all charges, so I have no alternative but to set you free.
0: Just a minute, Your Honor. My partner and I have suffered both mental and physical anguish because of this arrest. And we'd like to know the reason that prompted Miss Williams to drop the case. Does she not admit that we were employed by her and had a right to be in the garage the night we were arrested?
4: Do you admit that these men were employed by you, Miss Williams?
2: Well,
4: answer yes or no. Were these men employed by you?
2: Well, yes, Your Honor. That's why I'm withdrawing all charges.
0: Then, Your Honor, I ask that you place Miss Jean Williams under arrest.
2: Oh,
4: Order! Order in the courtroom! Mr. Bannister, on what grounds do you ask this?
0: She's guilty of causing a false arrest, of defamation of character, and of perjury. If I was in her employ, as she now says, then she had me arrested falsely and damaged my character. If, on the other hand, I was not employed by her, but actually was stealing parts of her car, then she has just committed perjury.
2: Why, you...
0: In either case, Your Honor... She has committed a crime.
2: Judge, you're not going to believe this.
4: Well, now, Miss Williams, Mr. Bannister has a point there. I'd advise you to explain yourself.
2: Oh, I never...
0: Well, my little schemer, the tables are turned.
2: Why, you horrid thing. I hate you. I hate
4: Miss
2: you.
4: Miss Williams, the court is waiting for your explanation.
2: Well, it was this way, Your Honor. I said I employed this creature because I felt sorry for him and wanted to help him get out of jail.
4: Then he never worked for you?
2: Certainly not.
4: Then you did commit perjury.
2: Oh, is perjury something bad?
4: It's a very serious offense, young lady.
2: Oh, dear. Well, as a matter of fact, Your Honor, I did employ him.
4: In what capacity?
2: Well, as a...
4: Chauffeur?
2: As a chauffeur.
4: In that case, you lied to the arresting officers and caused the false arrest of the two men. They're entitled to damages from you in such a case.
2: Damages? Well, just how do I...
4: By paying them money.
0: Uh-oh. Now, wait a minute, Judge. She's one of those women who thinks her checkbook can get her out of any jam. I won't take her money. I wouldn't give her the satisfaction...
4: Now, just a moment, Mr. Bannister. If you don't want money from her, just what do you want?
0: I want to teach her a lesson.
4: Oh, I see. And, young lady, you had Mr. Bannister jailed to teach him a lesson, did you not?
2: Yes, I did.
4: You're both determined to teach the other one a lesson?
2: Yes.
4: You're both quite angry with the other?
2: Yes.
4: Could it be that you're both in love with each other?
2: What? Love? That's ridiculous.
4: Order in the court. Well, that's just what I thought. I'll tell you what I'll do. Since both of you have charges hanging over you, I'll suspend sentence and parole you in each other's custody.
0: You mean I'm to see that she behaves?
2: Oh, no, the judge means I'm to see your behavior.
4: You're both to see that you both behave.
0: Well, is that arrangement for life?
4: Well,

0: Now, that sort of an injunction would come from the department on the floor below this. It's marked Marriage License Bureau.
1: On the floor below, did you say, Judge?
0: No, that's right. You can't miss it.
1: Come on, you.
2: You can't tell me what to do.
1: I can, too. You're in my custody.
2: You're in my custody just as much.
1: All right, you tell me what to do, then.
2: Okay. Come on, you. We're going to the floor below.
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0: In the cast of tonight's play, you heard our popular stars, Patricia Dunlap in the part of Jean and Olin Soule playing Larry. They were supported by Brett Morrison, Frank Dane, Herb Butterfield, and Bill Boucher. This is Vern Smith speaking for the Chicago Motor Club. 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
2: I loved it.
3: Hey, what's this, reservations on a boat?
2: That was the trip to South America we were going to take. We've been going to take it for 6 years now.
3: Say, that's right. You know, I haven't had a vacation in all that time. Gosh, we really ought to go this year.
2: Oh, gee, I'd love that, Tony.
3: Oh, I could take 6 weeks off. I'm a third vice president. Honey, we'll do it.
2: Tony, do you mean that?
3: Well, why not? With a little luck, I'll have that baby malt champagne in the bag tonight. Then sunshine soap, a Red Wing cigarettes, Dillingham's whiskey. We can start in a month.
2: Huh?
3: Rio de Janeiro.
2: Mexico City.
3: Buenos Aires.
2: Oh, Tony, kiss me quick.
3: Buenos Aires. Hey, you know what?
2: What?
3: I could open a branch office while we're in Buenos Aires.
2: Oh, Tony.
3: Well, of course,
2: Yes.
3: Well, 3 months out of the business, I don't know. George has had his eye on my job now and just one account lost.
2: Well, thanks, darling. I had a lovely trip.
3: Well, anyway, it was a nice impulse. If I sew up the Valentine account tonight, we can talk about it again.
2: Mm-hmm.
3: If we could just make some gesture. Say, you mentioned she likes our cook.
2: Oh, no.
3: Well, what did she say?
2: Well, she simply said she'd like to have a cook like Maddie.
3: What did you say?
2: I made it quite clear to her that this is a free country and that the slaves were liberated by Abraham Lincoln in 1864.
3: That wasn't very bright, darling.
2: I have no intention of giving Maddie to her, if that's what you mean.
3: Lydia, Baby Malt is our number one account. It's my account. I may get an additional million in advertising tonight. That means 150,000 commission to the agency. It means I'm sitting pretty.
2: The answer is still no.
3: All I'm asking you to do is to appease our biggest client.
2: Appease? That's a very good word. I've done nothing but appease your clients since the day you became successful. Well, you'll just have to keep your clients out of my kitchen. The living room is as far as they can go.
3: Lydia, if you don't give that cook to Myrtle Valentine and do it with good
2: grace...
3: What
2: do you expect me to do? Put Maddie on a platter and deliver her to the Valentines with an apple in her mouth?
3: I'll tell you what I'm going to do.
4: Mr. and Mrs. Franklin, madam.
3: Oh. Oh, good Lord, I forgot the watch. Here, darling.
2: Huh?
3: Happy anniversary.
2: A watch? Oh, Tony. Oh, it's beautiful. Happy anniversary to Lydia from Tony with love.
3: You really like it?
2: I love it.
3: You love me?
2: Oh, very much.
3: Then, what about Matty?
2: Tony, so help me. One of these days
5: well,
2: I'm going to...
5: Well, a happy married couple. Hello, Tony. Lydia.
2: Hello, Charlotte. Hello.
5: What's going on here? Do I sense a little discord?
3: No, nothing at all. Come in the library, George. I want to show you some new drawings.
5: Must we?
3: Well, only take a minute. I want you to see them before Valentine gets here.
5: Okay. Excuse me, ladies.
6: Well, what happened between you two?
2: But for 2 cents, I'd walk right out. And where would you go? I don't know. Probably around the block.
6: Isn't it too late for that?
2: Why? Why is it always too late? Is a woman doomed just because she's over 30?
6: What would you do?
2: Do? I'd get a job.
6: Well, it sounds like fun.
2: I'll bet it wouldn't be. What do you suppose we'll be like in 10 years, Charlotte?
6: I can't imagine.
2: I can. We'll be 10 pounds heavier. Is that all marriage is? Anniversaries and starches and fats?
4: Excuse me, madam. The guests are arriving.
2: Very well, Theodore. Once more into...
7: Are you the bartender, pal?
8: Yes, sir. Scotch, rye, or brandy?
7: A little of each.
8: Beg pardon?
7: I have a big weekend in front of me. I'm with the Emperor.
8: With whom, sir?
7: The Emperor and the Empress. They live in the big house up on the hill.
8: Oh, Mr. and Mrs. Valentine,
7: you
8: sir.
7: Have uttered their name.
8: Forgive me, sir. Here is your drink.
7: Oh, thank you. Well, who's the pretty woman coming toward us?
8: That, sir, is the hostess, Mrs. Kenyon.
7: Thanks. Hello.
2: Hello there.
7: You the hostess?
8: Yes.
7: I'm the guest.
8: Madam, the gentleman is sponsored by Mr. and Mrs. Valentine.
7: Yeah, that's right. Sit down. Go ahead.
2: Oh, thank you.
7: You're supposed to entertain.
2: All right.
7: To you. My condolences. Nothing so sad as your wedding anniversary.
2: Ah, I know you. You're a 10-cent store cynic. You always say the opposite to what's printed on the greeting card.
7: Don't get me wrong. I'd like it to be wonderful. I'd like to see you sitting on a star. I'm rooting for you, see?
2: You know, I think I'm glad to meet you.
7: I doubt it.
2: Why?
7: Any woman that's been married 10 years doesn't want to meet me. It's like meeting life. You want to play at it, that's all. You want to shoot the chutes with a happy, frightened little squeak, and then you want to nibble some popcorn, climb in your car, and go home and shiver gratefully at what you almost did.
2: I can't figure out whether you're selling the sanctity of the home or fun on the side.
7: Whichever rings a bell.
2: What's your name?
9: His name is Bill Blake, darling, and I've been looking all over for him.
10: Bill, darling, have you forgotten you're my house guest?
7: No, but I was well on the way.
5: Oh, well, there you are. Mrs. Valentine, you know my wife, I believe.
10: We've met.
5: And Mr. Valentine?
11: My warmest felicitations, Mrs. Kenyon. You're a lucky man, Tony.
5: Thank you, Mr. Valentine.
2: Won't everybody sit down?
7: Well, nice work, everybody. Nice work.
10: Now, Bill, I suspect you've had a drink already, haven't you?
7: I'm sitting on top of an iceberg. The wind is roaring over the waves, and I have no coat on.
11: Oh, you're quite a character, Bill. Isn't he a character, Mrs. Kenyon?
2: Yes. Indeedy, yes. What are you when you're not being a character, Mr. Blake?
9: Just one of the best courtroom lawyers in New York, that's all.
11: When he's not sitting on an iceberg, that is.
5: Oh, well, of course. You're the William Blake. You were in the papers.
9: Bill is always in the papers.
5: The judge wiped away a furtive tear and the sentence was suspended.
9: Bill has great possibilities, but he needs guidance.
7: Oh, look, Myrtle, don't talk so loud. I can overhear every word.
11: May I propose a toast to the Kenyans?
9: Oh, yes, do. Harley's a wonderful toastmaster, if I do say so myself. Go ahead, Poochie.
11: Let me think. Yes, to the Kenyans. Here before us stands a couple who are young, healthy, successful, with a charming home and the best cook this side of the Rockies.
9: Did you know we've been coveting your cook, darling?
2: Really?
5: Darling, may I make a suggestion?
2: Oh, you're right, dear. The Valentines must come to dinner more often.
11: Where was I?
7: You just got kicked out of the kitchen.
5: Oh, no, just a minute. You're all teasing the Valentines too much. Dear, shall we tell them?
2: You tell them, dear.
5: Only this morning, Lydia said to me, Tony, the Valentines enjoy Mattie's cooking so much, let's give her to them.
11: Isn't that lovely?
9: Really don't know what to say. It's such a generous offer, darling. I couldn't possibly.
2: Oh, well then.
9: And yet, on one condition. You two must have dinner with us one of these days.
11: Yes, you really must. And now I'll finish my toast. To the Kenyans, a magnificent, happily married couple.
7: Amen.
2: Very nice.
5: Another drink for Mr. Valentine?
12: What time is it, Franklin?
5: Oh, it's only 4 a.m., Mr. Valentine. The evening's young.
12: Well, just one more, gentlemen. Where were we?
5: Well, I just told you about my idea for having the society women posing as babies.
12: Mm. Oh, yes, society women. You're quite right. They give a baby food dignity.
13: Of course, we're going as far as we can, showing them toothless and bald, and waving a rattle for baby more.
12: Yeah, of course. Brilliant job, Kenyon. Brilliant.
5: Well, George helped me with the layout, you know.
13: We're all delighted with Mrs. Valentine, the way she likes the campaign.
12: I've always said, gentlemen, that when it comes to a woman's instinct, there's nothing like a woman's instinct.
5: Well, certainly no one has it the way Mrs. Valentine does, eh, George?
13: Mm-hmm. Oh! She has it.
12: Yes, she has both feet on the ground. She takes a great interest in everything I do. And when she disapproves, well, she doesn't exactly scold me, you know, but, I wouldn't know what to do without her. My father left me 11 corporations, and frankly, I didn't know which way to turn.
13: And then you met her.
5: What a break.
12: I would almost call it a miracle, gentlemen. You know how we met? Through a mistake. My townhouse is number 51, and she was looking for someone at number 61, and she got them mixed. And that's how we met. Less than a week after I read the will.
5: She has a fine business mind, all right.
9: Well, still talking shop?
5: Oh, as a matter of fact, we were just talking about you, Miss Valentine.
9: Oh, really?
12: The boys were commenting on your feminine intuition, pussycat.
9: You think highly of it?
5: I think it's a real gift.
9: Well, I've just been using it. You see, I don't seem able to find Mr. Blake.
5: No?
9: Yes. It seems that he and your wife wandered away more than an hour ago. Now, my intuition, Mr. Kenyon, tells me that
12: the boys meant that your intuition was helpful when applied to the new baby malt campaign, dear.
9: Oh, that.
12: Hmm.
9: Well, as a matter of fact, I'm not so sure about the campaign.
12: Aren't you, pussycat?
9: No, dear. Of course, I might change my mind tomorrow if, in the cold light of day, Mr. Kenyon is able to explain a few things about what's going on.
5: Well, Miss Valentine, I'm
9: good night, Mr. Kenyon. Will you give our apologies to your wife? I think she and Mr. Blake will understand that we couldn't wait much longer. Come, Porchy?
12: Yes. Well, good night, Mr. Kenyon, Mr. Franklin.
5: Good night. Well, if I'm not mistaken, there goes that extra million out the door.
14: Well, what's she sore about? Why shouldn't Lydia go for a stroll?
5: Tony, old man, do you think this Bill Blake is merely a house guest at the Valentines?
14: You mean he...
5: He isn't her godfather, you know.
14: Well, I'll be... Say, who does that guy think my wife is? And why does she let him think so? Hey, where do you suppose they are right now? On the night of our anniversary, the night that's supposed to be the happier... When a woman is supposed to... So who is this heel Blake?
5: Yeah, now, look, Tony.
14: Well, it's her fault more than his, too. Any woman in her right mind, a louse like that comes within 10 feet of her, she ought to know enough not to go walking in the moonlight with him.
5: Take it easy, Tony.
14: Take it easy. I'm going to tear the roof off when she gets home. She'll remember this anniversary, all right. 10 years of marriage and do a thing like that. Don't you think I have any feelings?
5: Yeah, Tony, keep your shirt on.
14: $1 million account, $150,000 in commission to us after the way I work.
5: You want some advice? Be a nice guy when she comes in.
14: A nice guy?
5: I know how to handle these things. My wife, Charlotte...
14: Well, Charlotte isn't walking in the moonlight with that heel.
5: You can never predict how a woman will react. I know a woman who will retaliate by giving you something to be mad about.
14: Oh... Yeah, well, maybe you're right. Well, there's no use having a scene. What the heck? I know Lydia's okay. She probably just took a little ride with him and didn't realize how the time was passing. Yeah, sure, well, that's what's happened.

0: Oh.
1: Wake up.
0: What? Oh, where are we?
1: In my car, on top of a hill.
0: What?
1: Dawn is about to break.
0: The dawn? Good heavens, what happened?
1: Absolutely nothing.
0: Oh.
1: You fell asleep, so did I.
0: But it's almost daylight.
1: Mm-hmm.
0: But...
1: You tired?
0: No.
1: Sorry?
0: No, not a bit. All my life I've wanted to do something like this. To just walk out on a party.
1: I love you.
0: You mustn't say that.
1: What are you going to do about it?
0: Now, just a moment, Mr. Blake. The ride in the night air was lovely. The view from the hill is enchanting. One ride, one hill, one view.
1: Add up to anything?
0: Mm-hmm. The dregs of my 10th anniversary.
1: Want to go home?
0: Uh-huh.
1: What for?
0: To fight.
1: No, not you. You can't lick our time. Not when you're married to it. You'll drink a little and flirt a little just the way you did tonight, but that's all. You'll drink a little and flirt a little until maybe on your 20th anniversary.
0: Bill, don't, please.
1: On your 20th anniversary, you'll become like me. Without the bottle, I'm nothing. And with the bottle, Myrtle Valentine.
0: Myrtle?
1: I'm trying to put my cards on the table.
0: Oh. Oh, what do you see in her?
1: Myrtle? I don't know. She's fireworks, which is better than total darkness, I suppose. Then there's my law firm. We get half of our business from Mr. Myrtle.
0: And that's the story of your life.
1: And careful, it could be the story of yours someday.
0: What do you want, Bill?
1: Look, we walked out on a party a couple of hours ago. It wasn't so high. Why can't we just keep walking? I got a boat on the Sound, 60 feet at the waterline with a diesel auxiliary. A woman could be comfortable on that boat.
0: What kind of a woman?
1: Well, she'd have beauty. Otherwise, I wouldn't want her. And she'd have bitterness and pain. Otherwise, she wouldn't want me. And she'd have courage. Like yours.
0: Hmm. What would she find on your boat, Bill?
1: The sea.
0: I get seasick.
1: The sky.
0: I got the sky when I married Tony. I think I'm getting sky sick, too.
1: Okay. No sail.
0: Bill, have you ever had a passenger?
1: No.
0: No. I'm beginning to feel sorry for you.
1: I'm sorry for myself. I was in the war. It had no beauty, and I tried basking in the electric lights. They hurt my eyes, so I quit. I'm yellow, see?
0: Well, I'm not.
1: You haven't even tried.
0: What do you think I'm doing now? Why do you suppose I came out with you? What? Let's not talk about it anymore, hmm? I know what I want. I've always known.
1: Lydia.
0: Let me be now. Now, just let's go home. Bill, I want to go home.
1: Okay. You can get car sick, too, I guess.

0: Yes.
1: Well, I've been waiting for hours. Where the devil have you been?
2: Well?
0: Darling, forgive me. I behaved terribly. I was furious about the cook, and I went off with this man whom I hardly know, who means nothing to me. Nothing, Tony, honestly.
2: Oh, for heaven's sake, I'm not worrying about that.
0: I wanted our anniversary to be something romantic and beautiful. I could have forgotten all those last years if only it made tonight belong to us. And instead, you made it ugly. You made it all conniving and advertising and bootlicking. So I tried to make it ugly, too. Oh, what terrible things people do to each other. We punish each other and hurt each other when so little could heal everything. Don't you see how much I love you, Tony? It isn't too late, is it, darling?
2: No, it isn't too late. I hope. We'll see. Operator, Crescent 553.
0: What are you doing?
2: I'll tell you what I'm doing. I'm ordering you to get on the phone and apologize to Myrtle Valentine.
0: Tony!
2: Don't you know who this Bill Blake is? He's her boyfriend, that's who. And you almost lost me $1 million in accounts tonight with your antics.
0: Accounts? Is that all this means to you?
2: It meant that... Mrs. Valentine, please. Oh, hello. This is Tony Kenyon. And my wife wants to talk to you. Now take it and talk fast.
0: All right, Tony. Hello? I hope you haven't gone to bed yet. Yes? Yes, he left about 5 minutes ago. I'm very sorry we got back so late. You see, I went out for some air, and he was wandering around, and so... Really, Mrs. Valentine, I'm quite past that sort of thing. Yes, he should be there now. Good night. All right, Tony.
2: Good. Well, thank heaven you didn't ruin our anniversary by losing that account.
0: No, I wouldn't have wanted to do that.
2: I'm exhausted. Let's go to bed.
0: In a moment. You go ahead.
2: Okay. Don't be long.
0: No. No, I won't.
3: Oh, is something wrong, madam?
0: Wrong? No. Nothing's wrong, Theodore. I'd like you to do something for me.
3: Yes, madam.
0: I'd like you to bring my large suitcase down to the guest room. Don't let Mr. Kenyon see you, please. And then call me a cab. I want to take the 8 o'clock train.
3: Yes, madam. Anything else?
0: No. I guess that's all, Theodore.
3: Yes, madam. Oh, madam.
0: Yes.
3: Many happy returns of the day.

0: In a moment, Act Two of Samson Raphaelson's Skylark, starring June Havoc and Donald Cook. This is NBC, the National Broadcasting Company.
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2: Answer.
3: What is?
2: Lie. Now, don't look at me like that, Tony. Whenever I get into a jam with Charlotte, I lie. It's the safest, most reliable thing a red-blooded man can do.
3: Oh, just what do you mean, George?
2: Whatever she wants me to say to her, I say.
3: Oh, that means making promises.
2: I've made hundreds of them.
3: What about a showdown?
2: I have been married to Charlotte for 15 years, and she's still with me. Knock wood. It's easy. It's easy. When things get tight, you just renew the promises.
3: Oh, no, I don't know, George. Well, that sort of thing isn't in my line. I'm afraid you and I are constructed differently.
4: Excuse me, sir.
3: What is it, Theodore?
4: Mr. Blake is here.
3: Here?
4: In the living room, sir.
3: Oh, George, excuse me a minute, will you?
2: Sure, go right ahead.
3: What do you want?
5: Hello. First of all, I'd like a drink.
3: Help yourself.
5: Thanks. Where's the missus?
3: Don't you know?
5: No, pal, I don't.
3: She's gone.
5: Gone where?
3: That's what I want to know. Where did you go with her last night?
5: Don't ask me, pal. I wasn't photographing the scenery.
3: Now, listen.
5: If you really want to know, she's having a look at the horizon.
3: What horizon?
5: Pal, there's only one. She examined it with great care. She thought maybe she could get it at a bargain price. I almost had it sold when she decided to go home and try on an apron. Well, the wind was blowing pretty hard and my banjo was out of tune. So we came home. You follow me?
3: I don't know what you're mumbling about. You're drunk.
5: Okay, I'll give it to you straight. The lady was unhappy. She doesn't like cigarettes, soap, whiskey, or your clients.
3: She wants me to quit my job?
5: Pal, I would say it's a necessity. A sine qua non. If I was married to a woman like Lydia, I'd spit in my boss's eye, take her by the hand, and climb to the top of the nearest hill. She's a woman. She's life. And she makes the grass grow. She's a skylark.
3: You seem to make a specialty of other men's wives.
5: Now, look, don't get tough. I don't want to fight with you.
3: Then get the devil out.
5: Just as you say, pal. You mind if I finish my drink?
3: Lydia.
6: Hello, Tony. Hello, Bill.
5: Oh, I was just leaving.
6: Bill, would you wait for me down at the station, please? I'd like to consult you on a legal matter.
5: The station? Oh, okay. Any place you stay.
3: Where have you been?
6: I stayed with Joe and Jean Martin.
3: Martin? Well, we haven't seen them for ages.
6: Yes, it's a pity, too. They're very nice. They have an 8-year-old boy now. His name is Philip. And they're still in love, after all these years. It was wonderful being with people like that.
3: Well, where are you going?
6: Upstairs to pack some things.
3: Pack?
6: Didn't I mention it in my note? I want a divorce, Tony.
3: Oh, you don't know what you're talking
6: about. I'm afraid
3: about.
6: I do.
3: No, you're tired. Now rest up a few days and think it over.
6: I've been thinking it over for a few years. Don't make it difficult, Tony, please.
3: Difficult? Listen, baby, I'm going to make it impossible.
6: Please, let go of my arm.
3: You aren't
6: Tony,
3: going anywhere.
6: Tony, let go. You're hurting me.
3: What do you think you're doing to me? Lydia. Lydia, I love you.
6: I love you too, Tony. But it's no use. You know it and I know it.
3: Lydia, for Pete's sake.
2: Excuse me. Oh, hello, Lydia. I thought I heard a woman's voice. I'm glad to see you back. Well, I'll be going, Tony. Guess you won't need me now. Remember, Tony, the old baloney. You'll never regret it.
3: Well, goodbye, George. Thanks for the advice.
2: Don't mention it. Well, so long, everybody.
6: I think I'll skip the packing. You can send my...
3: Lydia, sit down for a minute.
6: No,
3: at least hear what I have to say. After all, we have meant something to each other all these years.
6: All right.
3: Now, what I'm going to say may sound a little, well, like the old baloney, but believe me, Lydia, it's true. When I saw you on that bus 10 years ago, I knew just one thing, that I wanted to be near you. Well, I still want to be near you no matter what it costs.
6: No, Tony. You couldn't afford the price. You can't serve your job and me at the same time. And I know where your heart is.
3: Okay, then I quit my job. How's that?
6: it hurts me to see you like this. I know you couldn't possibly quit, even if you think you do mean it, but... Tony, I'm deeply touched.
3: Well, how about half-time? Come home early. No work in the evening. No Sunday conferences. Vacation every year.
6: Oh, gee, that'd be wonderful. Tony, can you look me in the face and say that that would be possible?
3: No. No, I guess not. There's only one thing to do. I'll quit.
6: You don't sound like yourself. What's happened to you?
3: Well, it's a little difficult to explain. You see, I've been thinking a lot since I read your note. In my heart, I knew you were right, but I was fighting it. Tonight, though, when Bill came into the house and acted as if you were his property, and then you walked in and began to treat me like the party of the second part, well, I really knew what I wanted.
6: Oh, Tony.
3: Now, look, what you want is just the high living, the security, the two cars in the garage, right? Well, I agree with you absolutely. You're right 100%.
6: Tony, I just can't believe my ears.
3: I mean it, Lydia. We go right back to that moment on the bus. Here we are on the bus. We've never even heard of the advertising business.
6: Or any other business. After all, you hadn't at that time.
3: Oh, I suppose not, but I've heard of it since. Oh, well, that begins with that.
6: We just wanted each other. Or am I remembering it too romantically?
3: No, not at all. I was crazy about you. Sweetheart, you were so beautiful. Well, not beautiful the way pretty girls are pretty. You were just all mine. Too wonderful for me. Too glorious. One look at you and I had life insurance out in your name. Oh. I was fighting gangsters to rescue you. And we had a backyard with a kid playing around. Oh, I'm sorry, darling.
6: That's all right. It's all right.
3: I loved you then almost as much as I love you now. Lydia. Lydia.
6: Oh, Tony, hold me close. That's the telephone, darling.
3: Yeah, let it ring.
6: Well, it might be important.
3: Okay. Hello? Oh, yes. It's Bill Blake. He's calling from the station. He wants to talk to you.
6: Oh? Hello? Yes. Oh, I'm sorry. No. No. Yes. Well, I'm not sure. Well,
3: Give me that phone. Hello, Blake. My wife is not getting a divorce.
6: No, give it to me, Tony. Hello, Bill. Well, maybe I'm not.
3: Well, what do you mean, maybe?
6: Well, I have to think about it.
3: Well, let me talk to him. Hello, Blake. Now, look, I have a very clear picture of what my wife wants. We've discussed it, and she's going to get it. Huh? Well, from me, of course.
7: Here, you tell him.
6: Bill, it's true. He actually offered to quit his job. What?
3: What'd he say?
6: He says, will you put it in writing?
3: What? Hang up on him of all it.
6: He says he means it, Bill. And I... Well... Yeah. Yeah.
3: What's he saying?
6: He says if you quit your job, you won't be Romeo. You'll just be Tony Kenyon, unemployed.
3: Will you do me just one favor and hang up on that heel?
6: Well, no, Tony, I will not. I'm glad he phoned. I was in danger of being swept off my feet. Hello, Bill? No, I want you to stay on the line. Where are you? A phone booth? Are you comfortable? What? Well, yes.
3: Now what?
6: As my representative, he feels that I'm entitled to a definite picture of the program.
3: Yeah, well, tell him to... let me talk to him. Hello, Blake. Now, listen, we're going to take a year off. I'm going to let her lead me by the hand. Well, you've got a nerve.
6: What's he want to know?
3: He wants to know if we can afford it.
6: I think that's an excellent question.
3: Oh, now, look. What?
6: What'd he say?
3: Oh.
6: Huh?
3: He's gone out to get some more nickels.
6: Now, let's see. In the checking account last Wednesday, we had $4,000.
3: Now, there's $5,000 in the savings account.
6: Is that all?
3: Well, there's the house, and 6 years the mortgage will be paid.
6: Well, I think that's disgraceful. Well, do you suppose it's my fault?
3: Well, it's nobody's fault. It's just... Hello? He's back.
6: Let me talk to him. Hello, Bill. I've decided to stay. Yes. What? Now, you see here, Bill, nobody is going to talk to me like that, not even a lawyer. Goodbye.
3: What did he say?
6: He said you were a liar. The whole thing's a hoax.
3: Oh, forget him.
6: You know, he's already forgotten. Oh, darling, how long will it take you to clean up the office?
3: Well, let's see. I could be out in, 5 weeks.
6: That long? Oh, well, we can wait. We have a whole life to
7: Yeah, it certainly looks like it. You're happy?
6: Oh, yes.
7: Sleepy?
6: A little.
7: I bet you 10 cents I can get upstairs faster than you can.
6: Done.
7: Ready?
6: Ready.
7: One, and two, and three!

0: Tom?
1: Beg pardon, madam, but Mrs. Valentine is downstairs. Are you awake, madam?
2: What do you suppose she wants?
0: I don't know.
2: Well, it must be about the cook. Have you talked to Matthew?
0: Well, I haven't exactly had time, darling.
2: Are we awake yet? It's 10 a.m.
0: Sure, of course. I'll go down and see her. Tom, coming down, Theodore.
1: Yes, madam.
2: I'll be down as soon as I dress.
0: Oh, never mind. I can handle her.
2: Oh, darling.
0: Yes?
2: Might as well give her the cook. After all, Maddie will be looking for a job in 6 or 7 weeks anyway.
0: Well, that's true.
2: Yeah, and don't say anything about my quitting. It might seem like gloating.
0: I suppose you're right. Heck with her, huh? See you in a minute. Well, good morning, Mrs. Valentine. Isn't it strange? Now, Tony and I were just talking about our cook. That is, your cook.
3: Were you? How nice.
0: Isn't it a lovely day?
3: Yes. Mr. Blake is very charming, isn't he?
0: He has a remarkable mind.
3: Are you kidding?
0: What do you mean?
3: You don't fool me with that mental stuff, dearie.
0: Well, I assure you, I have no intention of seeing Mr. Blake again, if that will ease your mind.
3: Are you trying to imply there's something between Bill and me?
0: Aren't you trying to imply?
3: Listen, dearie, when you called me last night, I was polite. I decided to hear what Bill had to say when he came home. Well, he never came home, and you know why.
0: It's news to me.
3: What was he doing in your home yesterday? Why did he phone you from the station?
0: Uh-oh, I see you've had him watched. I'd hate to tell you what I think of that.
3: I don't think you know who you're talking to.
0: Well, you bet I do.
3: You're putting on a lot of airs for a woman in your position. Who are you, anyway? A nobody from a squirt college in Boston whose husband doesn't make in a year what mine makes in a week. There's nothing you can do, honey, that I can't do better.
0: I can be a better wife.
3: Really? I gave my husband a baby at the end of 1 year, which is more than you'll do in a lifetime.
0: You get out of here.
3: Not till I'm ready. I'm giving the orders, Mrs. Kenyon. Hands off Bill Blake or your husband will be looking for a job.
0: Are you personally threatening to discharge my husband?
3: One more crack and he's through right now.
0: Do you think for 1 minute that all the years Tony has put into his work can be tossed aside by a greedy little tramp like you?
3: He's out! Do you hear me? He's fired!
0: When Tony quits, it will be of his own free will, and on the day and hour he chooses.
3: That's just fine, providing it's Monday morning at 9 o'clock.
0: Mrs. Valentine, I wasn't going to tell you this, but I will. Tony was going to quit anyway.
3: Oh, that's a hot one.
0: It doesn't matter whether you believe that or not. It happens to be true. I should actually thank you. Goodbye. Don't slam the door. You dirty little witch.
3: Why?
0: Tony! Oh, Tony!
4: Yes, dear. Oh, is she gone?
0: Yes. Yes, she's gone. And darling, I have the most exciting news for you.
4: Yeah, have you?
0: Yes. Yeah, you don't have to wait 7 weeks, or even six, or even one. You're fired. We're free, darling, right now, this very minute. Oh, Tony, think of it. 10 minutes ago, you had an office, a desk, a telephone, 1,000 things to do, and in one easy stroke, I wiped it all out. Now, that's what I call genius. Wouldn't you?
4: Yeah, that's right, darling. That's what I'd call it. Genius.

0: press it again. Maybe they're upset.
1: George, do you suppose they really want to see us?
0: Don't be ridiculous. It's over a week since I was promoted to Tony's job. The least I can do is drop in on him. Press the bell again.
1: Before I do, now just how much am I supposed to know? Am I supposed to know that Tony has been lying to Lydia? Am I supposed to know how he happened to get fired?
0: Tony knows you worm everything out of me.
2: Hello. Hi. Well, George, hey, it's good to see you. Come on in. How are you, George?
0: I'm fine, Tony.
2: Yeah, I hear you got my job.
0: Well,
2: oh, forget it. You have my sympathies.
1: It's good to see you so cheerful, Tony.
2: Well, why not? You're the one who should be miserable.
1: Me? Why?
2: Well, George won't be able to call his soul his own now. He'll work like a dray horse. You'll never see him. He'll never see himself.
1: Have you received any offers lately, Tony?
2: Yeah, I've stepped off the express train. I'm in the woods by a babbling brook, and I love it.
0: Now, Tony, Lydia isn't listening. You don't have to kid us.
2: No, I really mean it, George. Word of honor. You know where we went last night? Coney Island.
3: Yeah, what a time.
2: Night before we did the theater, two shows. And
0: you mean that you're really happy?
2: First time in years. This morning I played golf. This afternoon I'm going to relax with a good book. Why, I haven't read a book for years, and neither have you. And tomorrow...
1: George, dear, we'll be late for the Valentine.
0: Oh, yeah. Before I go, Tony, how did you make out with the baby angle? Did you ever do anything about that?
2: Unfortunately, I did.
1: What baby angle?
2: Your husband convinced me that if a woman had a baby, she wouldn't want her husband to lose his job. So, I finagled a baby into Lydia's life.
1: Well, just how does one do a thing like that?
2: Well, I just sent her to her doctor for a checkup and then arranged to have this foundling lying around the office where she could ask questions. Here's his picture.
1: What? He's adorable.
0: Tony... How far did it get?
2: Well, fortunately, she didn't seem very interested, and I'm hoping she'll forget it.
0: Oh.
2: After all, if I'm going to be on a vacation for the rest of my life...
1: Tony, I think you're a stinker. I'm glad you failed.
2: From the viewpoint of last Monday, I failed, but now that I don't want a job...
1: I don't believe it.
4: Well, hello, you two.
1: Tony says he doesn't want a job.
4: Isn't it wonderful? Honestly, when I think of all the fun we've been having this past week... Darling, did you tell them about the Roomba lesson?
2: Yeah, I forgot.
1: We've really got to run. The Valentine's are waiting.
4: And about the book, Tony. Can you imagine? Tony joined me in reading a book.
0: Bye, old man.
4: And look, Charlotte. No Red Wing cigarettes on the table. And then that stuff over there, that isn't Dillingham's whiskey. And you know, I haven't touched sunshine soap in a week, and I never felt cleaner.
1: Congratulations. Goodbye. Come along,
0: Charlotte. See you, Tony. Bye, Lydia.
4: Now, what do you suppose is the matter with George and Charlotte?
2: Well, they came here to feel sorry for us, and they found out we were sorry for them.
4: Oh. Oh, dear. You know something? I'm frightened. Everything is too perfect. I go around frightened to death that it won't last. Tony, kiss me. Oh, darling, let's be careful, huh? Be sure you don't slip in the bathtub. And when you cross the street, ask the policeman to help you, please.
2: I promise.
4: Tony.
2: Yes, dear.
4: I hate to sell the house.
2: Well, I thought you wanted to sell it. Lydia, you've got to make up your mind. Are we going away or aren't we?
4: Well, I suppose we are. Yes, sure we are. Thank you, darling, for helping me. I needed somebody to bully me. Goodbye, windows. Goodbye, chairs. Goodbye, stairway.
2: Now, don't get sentimental.
4: Goodbye, and nuts to you.
2: Now, come on, let's plan our trip. We'll start Monday.
4: Tony.
2: Hmm?
4: It's so beautiful here in the autumn. Couldn't we sell the house in November? I'm sorry, darling. I guess I'm just a stick in the mud, huh?
2: Hello? Who? Oh, just a minute. It's Bill Blake. Are we supposed to be sore at him?
4: Oh, of course not.
2: Hello? Yeah, sure. He says he's going to kick Myrtle Valentine in the pants, and then he says, can he come over?
4: Well, why not? And it looks as if he's going to be our best friend, whether we like it or not.
2: Yeah, sure. Yeah. So long, pal. Well, now we've got to take that trip. We can't let old Bill down.
4: Oh, you were just like this when you picked me up that day in the bus.
2: Yeah, pretty glamorous, huh?
4: Mm.
2: How about a kiss?
4: No. Now, go on, no monkey business. We got work. Now, first, we make out a list. One, sell the house.
2: Two, make advances to Lydia.
4: Stop that. Two, buy passage to Mexico.
2: Three, make more advances to Lydia.
4: Stop it now.
2: Four, disconnect doorbell. Hey, George. Well, I thought you were at the Valentine.
0: Yeah, I was, but I came right back.
2: Come on in.
0: I ran all the way. I was sent here.
2: Sit down. Tell me what it's all about.
4: Yes, just so long as it isn't a job.
0: Yeah, well, as a matter of fact...
4: Oh, dear.
2: Yeah, well, go ahead, George. Yeah,
0: well, no sooner had we set foot inside the Valentine's door than you'll never guess who I bumped into.
2: Who?
0: Sonny Sheldon.
4: Who's he?
0: Who's he? Just the president of Sheldon Motors, that's all.
4: Oh.
0: First thing he says to me is, George, where can I get in touch with Tony Kenyon? I hear he's no longer with your agency.
2: Well, what do you want?
0: Nothing much. Just want you to be vice president in charge of advertising and sales.
2: Well, I hope you told him I'm not interested.
4: Tony, shut up. Go on, George. I'm interested.
2: You are?
4: Well, it's nice to know people want you. You know, it's flattering. Sheldon Motors. They're terribly big, aren't they, Tony?
2: They're the biggest. Oh, which reminds me, make a note to sell our car.
4: Oh, yes, sir.
2: And you better go out in the kitchen and give the servants 3 weeks' notice.
4: Right now, darling.
2: Yeah, she can't hear us now. What's the deal, George?
0: For a minute, I thought you'd gone completely nuts. Here it is. Sheldon will give you carte blanche. No interference.
2: Holy mackerel.
0: He said he'd even let you dictate the redesign of the car.
2: Yeah, that car needs redesigning. If he changed the hood and the rear fenders... Well, I could double his sales by March.
0: If you're interested, to meet him at the advertising club at 6 tonight. He's in a hurry. He wants to get going.
2: Tonight? Couldn't he wait till next week?
0: Tony, you know better. His season starts right away.
2: Yeah, you're right. Oh, what the heck's been the matter with me?
0: Oh, you're all right. You need a little rest. We all get that way.
2: No. 5 minutes ago, I meant every word I said.
0: Yeah, 5 minutes ago, you didn't have a job.
2: Oh, Lord, what am I going to do about Lydia? I just talked her into selling the house and taking a trip, and now... Here she comes.
4: I just called American Express, darling. We can get a reservation to leave Monday afternoon. Aren't you jealous, George?
0: I'll tell the world. Well, I have to get back to the Valentine's. Oh, by the way, Tony, I can get you a better deal on those used cars in town.
2: Oh, really?
0: Yeah, sure. Why don't you have a drink with me at the advertising club at, say, 6 o'clock?
2: I'll be there.
0: Good. Well, so long, Lydia. Bon voyage. Bon voyage, Tony.
2: Yeah, bon voyage. See you at 6.
4: Now, let me see. What next?
2: Darling,
4: mm-hmm.
2: About the trip, don't you think that Monday is rushing it a bit?
4: You think so?
2: Well, I don't know.
4: If you'd rather wait...
2: Well...
4: There are a few things I'd like to do. I have to return these pictures to Dr. Standish.
2: Pictures?
4: Yes, I suppose I should have told you.
2: Well, told me what? Oh, let's see those.
4: Well, he's not quite a year old. I call him Fuzzy. Oh, I don't know why I kept his pictures. It's just that... Well, last Tuesday, when I went to Dr. Standish's office... Well, you remember.
2: Oh, yeah, go on.
4: Sure. Well, it seems there's a baby doctor across the hall from Dr. Standish, and he had Fuzzy. And a nurse brought him in for Dr. Standish to examine, and I happened to be there, and, well, I diapered him.
2: So what?
4: Well, now, it seems that this child comes of very good stock. They don't tell you that, of course. It's against the rules. But it was obvious to me at a glance. He's just at the age where they're heavenly. His eyes are hazel green with flecks of gray and blue, and... You can see from the picture how wonderful his hands are and his ears. And there's definite character in his little mouth.
2: Lydia, were you considering adopting this baby?
4: Well, I knew it was impossible in every way. I knew how anxious you were to take this trip and, you know, to get away from responsibility.
2: Yeah. Well, let's have another look at those pictures. There's a nice smile on it, kid.
4: Do you get the impression of... unusual vitality?
2: Yeah. Yes, I do.
4: Mm-hmm. He has a kind of a football player's face, don't you think?
2: Darling, you obviously worship this child.
4: Oh, don't be silly. I only worship you.
2: Now, look, suppose we don't go to Mexico. After all, we've had a gorgeous week. This Sheldon job might not be so awful.
4: Oh, Tony, I'll never forget this moment.
2: Oh, why not?
4: Do you realize that in 6 years, you never gave a thought to me? And now, after 1 week of being human, you're ready to sacrifice your newfound happiness, aren't you?
2: Well, not exactly.
4: No, sir, I couldn't do it to you. You have your trip. I'll get over this baby.
2: Now, wait a minute.
5: Hey, mind if I come in? The doorbell wasn't working, or maybe I forgot to ring.
4: No, come in, Bill. We're just looking at some pictures.
5: Who's? Just a baby. How'd you come out with Pussycat and Poochie?
6: I said everything I had to say very fast and took off.
5: What now?
6: I'm heading for the open sea. Let's see the pictures, huh? Nice hands, nice ears, nice mouth. Who is he?
4: A foundling.
5: And when are you leaving town, Bill?
6: Where'd you get the pictures?
4: I came across the child accidentally in the doctor's office, and he had some pictures.
5: How big a board you got, Bill?
4: Tony's trying to change the subject, aren't you, Tony?
5: Well, of course not. I just...
6: Why should he want to change the subject?
4: Well, I told Tony about the baby, and he thinks I should adopt it.
6: Oh?
4: He thinks it'll make me happy, but it means Tony would have to take a big job with Sheldon Motors.
6: Oh, really? Lydia, do you know this doctor?
4: Of course.
6: And Tony knows him?
4: He's our family doctor.
6: You don't say.
5: Now, what is this, a courtroom?
6: Well, as a lawyer, I'm always a little suspicious of coincidences, that's all. I suppose Tony suggested you see this doctor?
4: Well, yes. What are you driving at, Bill?
5: He's trying to say I deliberately placed that baby in your arms.
4: That's ridiculous.
5: It isn't ridiculous, Lydia. It's true.
4: You mean you knew all about it?
5: Yes, I arranged it.
4: Then you lied to me last Sunday night.
5: Yes.
4: You didn't mean a word when you said you'd quit your job.
5: I didn't.
4: And when Myrtle Valentine walked out, you weren't glad. You hated me for doing it to you.
5: Yes.
4: The trip, selling the cars, you didn't intend to go through with any of it. You intended to work for Sheldon.
5: That's right, Lydia.
6: Your reservations on my boat are still good, Lydia.
4: Oh, shut up, will you?
5: Then get out of here.
4: No, don't you go, Bill.
5: Well, then I'm going.
4: No, you are not. You're not going anywhere, not until I've told you what I think of you. You sit down. Sit.
5: Okay, I suppose I've got it coming.
4: You most certainly have. Anybody who gets himself into such a mess, sneaking off to doctor's offices, picking up babies from foundling homes, playing golf, reading books, going to theater, and all for a woman. Tony, it's a miracle you didn't crack up.
5: Is that all?
4: Not yet. Tony, you're the man that Bill here has been talking about all his life, and you don't even know it. You're the great lover. You work 24 hours a day to deceive me. And why? So you wouldn't lose me. You worked harder to keep me than you did for the baby mold account. You actually learned to dance the rumba for me. Do you know what I think, Tony? I think you're wonderful.
5: I don't get this.
6: The lady is kidding you, pal.
4: No, I'm not kidding you. Tony, when I think of the things that you've done for me, I could cry.
6: My error. I should never have come to your party that day.
4: No, I'm glad you came, Bill. I want to thank you. In fact, I want to thank everybody. But most of all, I want to thank Tony for consenting to be the father of my child.
5: No way for me. I'm still catching up.
4: Darling, have you accepted that Sheldon job yet?
5: I'm meeting him at the advertising club at 6.
4: Well, I'm going with you.
5: Oh, darling, really?
4: Don't you try to stop me. I just found out that I had a husband a few minutes ago. And Mr. Sheldon better find out right now that you have a wife.
6: Well, I leave you both with my compliments. Lydia, you had the moon if you wanted it. But you're trading it in for twin beds and a baby. Well, maybe you know better than any of us which is really worthwhile. Good luck, both of you.
4: Bill, wait a minute.
6: Yeah, Lydia?
4: This.
6: I'll treasure that kiss. So long, people.
5: So long, Bill.
4: Bon voyage, pal.

0: You have just heard the Best Plays production of Samson Raphaelson's Skylark, starring June Havoc and Donald Cook. And here again is your host, drama critic John Chapman.
1: Well, this play seems to show that all the entertaining you have to do in a country house can have some important and lasting result. I hope you've enjoyed Miss Havoc, Mr. Cook, and their playmates as much as I have. Now, let's have a look at our playbill for next week. It's going to be George Kelly's ironic comedy, Craig's Wife, which won Mr. Kelly the Pulitzer Prize. This Mrs. Craig, a strong-minded female, if there ever was one, will be played by Judith Evelyn, and Miss Evelyn is no stranger to the role, for she played it in a Broadway revival a few seasons back. This is Chapman saying goodbye until next week.
0: Skylark by Samson Raphaelson was adapted for radio by George Lefferts. Heard in the cast were Lawson Zerbe as Bill, Eileen Palmer as Myrtle, Mary Patton as Charlotte, Mason Adams as George, Joseph Boland as Valentine, and Edgar Staley as Theodore. Best Plays is an NBC production, supervised by William Welch and directed by Fred Wade. Your announcer is Robert Denton.

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5: I suppose I better tell you before somebody else down in this house.
6: Murder?
5: Glass fronted cupboard. It's right here. Here how it happened. How it really was.
7: Bills, bills, bills. You've got to manage to.
8: Well, you should. I'm not the one in this family who snaps pictures.
7: But it might come in useful. That...
8: Oh, how can you say such a thing?
7: Make her...
9: Winnie, if you please, Winnie. Winnie!
10: Yes, Father?
9: For heaven's sake, stop that thumping.
10: I'm sorry.
9: Oh, you cannot! One more thumping. I'll stop thumping it with an axe.
7: Brain's good for the garden. Besides, we're not... Remember to ask him about my brandy? God, when you're off out of your mind, worry and want to sleep, not to have a drink now. Of a lifetime. He's gonna get it fooled, only two small ones. And...
8: It's Wins, boy.
7: Well. Gave me a bit of a turn, you can't have some sudden like that. Well.
9: Can't, that is.
5: I'd have to do me.
7: Here's a... Well, come in and get warm. You must be frozen. Put your
5: shoulder in there. Yes, but only...
7: Yes, quite right, too. I'm afraid to up in this spare room because we haven't got one.
9: Kangaroos, what we'll see.
7: But it's, not.
8: Oh, no, please. You stay.
7: Winnie, haven't you got a kiss? Well, then, Jim, we can have a quiet beer by the fire. Suppose you plan to look up some of your father's people?
5: Truth is, I don't much like the sound.
7: Couldn't pinch your precious money. Couldn't touch it. Don't you be a young fool. This is the chance of your lifetime. Just till the end of the month. I swear I'll... Oh, yeah, you're not going. I mustn't let you. Not like this. I'll give myself. Can't feel it. Oh, no.
5: I came
7: right in here to you.
8: Yes, why?
7: I just wondered that.
8: Boy'd act like that, especially not knowing his will.
7: Of course. In time.
8: Got very wet last night. We had a young...
9: I wish you'd stop talking about me not being well. It's absolute nonsense. I haven't touched them.
7: Must be there.
9: You stay away from there, you little rascal. Get out of my garden, you will. Go away. Stay away, you little devil.
5: Why, I dropped over this afternoon. All these houses up for sale.
7: We are not... I don't care if there are 1,000 other places. I'm going to have this place.
8: But where?
7: You'll find it, I tell you.
10: Book Father's been reading... It's quite me.
8: Oh, you're the one who's in school. Ask your teachers these things. That's what they're for.
10: Poisons.
7: Annie.
8: I will. Put that book down before he finds you. Put it down this minute, do you hear?
10: Oh, all right.
7: Pulled off a deal.
8: You mean you made a bit of money?
10: Oh, that.
8: 30,000. How can you have made all that, Will?
7: That's because I'm not quite such a fool as you.
10: Way to school?
8: Will, this isn't a joke, is it? Come away from that window and talk to me. I've always wanted a house in the country.
10: You could have anything she wanted.
7: Exactly.
8: Oh, Will, no, you didn't. Will. Must have been a great temptation. Will, what is it? Well, I was bound to know eventually, wasn't I? Oh, don't, Will, don't. What is it, dear? What have I said?
9: Annie, you've been off the bank. Stolen the money.
8: Well, what then?
9: You'll be the death of me.
3: 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Charles Laughton stars in Fletcher Markle's production of...
7: Hey, look here. Madam Collins has some very attractive things in her windows.
8: Look at that hat. Imagine me.
7: How long in, Annie? My wife wishes to purchase a dress.
8: Not too fancy. Not too. Bring a bit of material and make my son.
11: Here, if you will, madam. I will show you my collection.
8: I want Mr. Marble to help me select it.
11: Oh, sit down, monsieur. Sit down. All my customers talk about it.
7: Do you smoke?
11: Oh, no, not yet.
7: Oh, of course, I understand. Oh, no. Matter of fact, I bought it myself.
11: Oh, but I cannot listen to such a...
7: Oh, really? It's the truth.
11: People I meet here are so dull.
7: Do they, though?
11: They say...
7: I can do it any time. I should be delighted to... Do you smoke?
11: Oh, no, not yet.
7: Oh, of course, I understand. Well, no. Matter of fact, I bought it myself.
11: Oh, but I cannot listen...

0: isn't such a...
1: Oh, really? It's the truth.
0: People I meet here are so dull. My name?
2: Why, Colin.
1: Yes.
0: Marguerite.
1: It's your fault, you know, if I am.
0: My fault? And why, if you please?
1: Also, well, I can't tell you where, can I?
0: All alone, Will. We've never been separated, not since we were married.
1: Possible for me to come to the seashore, dear. There's several business matters attended to. Perhaps I'll join you and Winnie later.
0: You need a change more than any of us. You're so pale, Will. Yet you won't go out in the garden for a bit of sun.
1: I don't want to go into the garden.
0: Lately, nervous and jumpy and...
1: I'm not going away, and that's definite.
0: Well, I'll have to get someone to come in and look after you.
1: You'll do nothing of the sort. How many times must I tell you that I do not want strangers nosing about the place?
0: I don't like going off, leaving you all alone.
1: I don't want to hear another word. Away about 3 weeks, eh?
0: Right.
1: Don't you give another thought to me. I shall be all right.
0: Yes, Winnie?
2: There are 2 bags and want us to take.
0: 2 bags? There can't be. I want the brown leather suitcase. The one we took to Margaret 4 years ago.
1: What's this? Mummy. Attica, I told you never to go out there. Never.
2: Father!
1: You're not to step foot there again. Do you hear me?
0: But, Will, we need an extra
1: bag. Why didn't you tell me? I'd have got it for you.
0: I don't know what that second bag
1: is. My bag!
0: Your bag, Will.
1: An old one that I had at the bank. Brought it home when I gave up my job. Put it in the attic. Know everything about me, do you, Annie? I can have a bag without your knowing it, can't I?
0: Well, of course you can. I didn't mean that at all.
1: I know what it's meant to me, Rita.
0: What then? What is it you have...
3: I must talk to you about my business
1: again.
3: Oh, not
1: this.
3: I do not care what happens to me.
1: Of course I...
3: You must have £300. Quickly, I must be made bankrupt.
1: Yes, but £300 of money, that is.
3: Oh, not for you. Always the way. You say that you love me. Say that you are grateful. It is I who have given everything, well, and
1: that's,
3: you...
1: That's not fair, Rita. You talk as if I hadn't done anything for you. You had a tenner only yesterday.
3: And it go to the nurse for my husband. I do not have one.
1: The other 20 just before that. You seem to think I'm made of money, Rita.
3: What do we like?
1: Now, there's no need to go on like this, Rita. I...
2: Father, we are back.
1: Winnie, Annie, what's the meaning of this coming up in the middle of the night?
0: Help us with these bags, Will. Just set them.
2: Oh, but Mom.
0: At once, do you hear me? This instant.
2: Oh, all right. I'll unpack in the morning.
1: Annie.
0: Oh, Will.
1: Come so soon. Is anything wrong? You weren't supposed to come back for another week. Wait until I close the door.
0: Will, what have you done? What have you done?
1: What are you talking about?
0: The bag Winnie found the day she went up in the attic. The bag with the label Euston Station.
1: What about that bag?
0: I know whose bag it is. I found out, Will.
1: I told you it's...
0: Australia. Wynne's boy.
1: What have you found out, Annie? What is it?
0: I want to know what happened that night. Where did Jim go? What became of him?
1: I don't know, Annie. I've never...
0: I'm away from that window. I want to talk to you. I want to know if... I don't believe you, Will. I can tell from the way you talk. You've seen him again?
1: No, it was that first night.
0: You're hiding something from me, and I've got to know. Why do you keep staring out into the garden? What is there out there all these months you've kept staring at? Oh, no, no, no. You've done that, Will, sir. You couldn't have done that.
1: Pull yourself together.
0: Oh, you're your own flesh and blood, your sister's child.
1: It was an accident, Annie. You've got to believe me, Annie.
0: Oh, you buried him in the garden. That's how you got your clothes so filthy that night. You killed him and buried him out there in the rain. Oh, could you, Will?
1: We needed
0: that.
1: Annie.
0: Oh, could you do it, Will? You murdered him. And all this time he's been out in the garden. I wish I were dead.
1: We never found out. No one knows the boy came here. Everything's covered up, and I went to the station and got him.
0: Will, no! No! I can't.
1: What, dear?
0: I can't go out there anymore. Ever since last night.
1: I felt I was showing it. It might be worse.
0: Oh, except that we've been able to quarrel with her just before she left last...
1: Oh, but could he? I didn't want her going out to dances with men of the sort she told us about.
0: He must have had some reason.
1: Well, if she had, down in his luck and might be fired if he didn't find £300.
0: I trust you, Will.
1: Oh, she's better. Thanks very much, Charlie. Better. She...
4: I just heard, you know. Baker's check told us.
1: Days, and then she got wet through coming back.
4: Fortnight?
1: Yes. I haven't got anyone, but I'm all right.
4: And the house and everything. Cooking and all. For over a fortnight. Look here. There's my missus. Just wouldn't let her give you a hand.
1: No, it's all right. I can manage.
4: Well, like, of course. One of the dogs.
1: Well, she's really on the mend now.
4: Well, I expect you got plenty to do. Right. And if there should be anything, I...
3: Hello, Will.
1: Rita, what are you doing here?
3: I'm not afraid of your wife.
1: You don't understand. She's been...
3: Bounce on purpose to talk to you.
1: Shh, don't speak so loud.
3: I don't care.
1: Now, look here, Rita. It's no use your coming. All you're going to get from me.
3: That is what you...
5: Go until I'm ready.
1: If you don't go, Rita, I shall have to...
3: What will you do? Fond of her now, eh?
1: Yes.
3: What? That old bundle of rags?
1: You keep your filthy mouth shut.
3: No. What I wish to say...
1: Have a penny out of me, see?
3: No. Suppose I say to you that £500...
1: You can clear out of here. That's what you can do and never...
3: Suppose I refuse. Suppose I go upstairs and tell your wife a few things.
1: You...
3: While she was away at Bournemouth.
1: There ain't a time to frighten me.
3: If you going up those stairs and tell her everything, I suppose your wife, she will not know, eh? Your name and all the papers.
1: No.
3: It will all come out. How I visited you here while quietly to restaurants where no one recognized us.
1: Oh, I've been...
3: Yes. £500. £500, or I will go upstairs to your wife.
6: They'll come back upstairs. Woman's voice talking.
3: The woman. Jump out of your chair and you hold me in your arms and give me... Do you think I forget that?
1: What was that?
3: What?
1: Out the back way. He mustn't see
3: you. No, do I.
1: Up before he tries the door.
3: Goodbye, Will.
1: Now go on, get out of there. I don't want to see you. Hurry, through the kitchen.
3: I know the way.
1: But I'm coming. I'm coming.
7: Everything all right, Mr. Marble?
1: Oh, yes, quite, Doctor. Good. Now, if anything, she's a bit brighter today.
7: Ah. Drank her fruit juice?
1: Every drop.
7: Up to her. You're not looking too well yourself, Mr. Marble.
1: Oh, I'm all right, Doctor. I'm fine.
7: If you're not careful, we'll be having you down, too. Have to have a nurse in the house. Whether you want... Take a chair out in the garden, as I said?
1: No, not yet, Doctor.
7: I'll go up now. Marble.
1: Doctor, is anything the matter?
7: Yes.
1: Is she...
7: Ordinary.
1: Dead? Dead?
7: Poison in this house?
1: No.
7: Ah, fool. When did you give her the fruit juice?
1: Was on the tray. I know it was. Did you take it?
7: Got this glass from beside her bed, Mr. Marble.
1: That's the one. There was only the one.
7: No. What I want to know.
1: Annie! Annie! Annie! Annie! Annie!
4: In a case, motive was there. The other woman, poison and crime.
8: Of course, I will have to do a bit of repair.

0: From Studio One at CBS, you have just heard Charles Laughton in Fletcher Markle's production of Payment Deferred by...
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1: Was played, of course, and those will soon be seeing in his forthcoming production by Hester Sondergaard.
3: Jim Medland.
1: Was Bert. 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About two people in love who are confronted by one of the great problems. Our version for listening of Earth and High Heaven. 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
5: In case I'm asleep when you come.
6: Well then, Jim, we can have a quiet. Suppose you plan to look up some of your father's people?
7: The truth is, I don't much like the sound.
6: Couldn't pinch your precious money. Couldn't touch it. Just till the end of the month. I swear I'll... Oh, yeah, you're not going. I mustn't let you. Not like this. I'll give myself. Can't feel it. Oh, no. I came... Oh, where's Winnie?
5: In the kitchen.
6: Right in here to you?
5: Yes, why?
6: I just wondered that...
5: Boyd act like that, especially not knowing us, Will.
6: Of course, in time.
5: Oh, I'm sorry. That's why you were still very wet last night. We had a young...
6: Oh, Richard, stop talking about me not being well. It's absolute nonsense. I haven't touched them. Must be there.
3: Yes, it's a French woman, Madame Collins.
6: You stay away from there, you little rascal. Get out of my garden, you will. Go away. Stay away, you little devil.
3: Why, I dropped over this afternoon. All these houses up for sale.
6: We are not. I don't care if there are a thousand other places. I'm going to have this place.
5: But Will.
6: You'll find it, I tell you.
8: Look, Father's been reading. It's quite me.
9: Oh, you're the one who's in school. Ask your teachers these things. That's what they're for.
8: Oh, yes.
6: Annie.
8: Oh, Will. Put that book down before he finds it.
6: Hold off a deal.
8: You mean you made a bit of money?
9: Oh, that.
8: 30,000. How can you have made all that, Will?
6: That's because I'm not quite such a fool as you.
8: Way to school?
9: Will, this isn't a joke, is it?
6: Oh, the truth, every word I'm saying.
8: I've always wanted a house in the country.
9: You could have anything she wanted.
6: Exactly.
8: Oh, Will, no, you didn't. Will. Must have been a great temptation.
9: Well, just for the taking?
8: Will, what is it? Well, I was bound to know eventually, wasn't I? Oh, don't, Will, don't. What is it, dear? What have I said?
6: Annie, you've been up the bank and stolen the money.
8: Well, what then?
6: You'll be the death.
0: 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From Studio One, we continue tonight's full-hour dramatic entertainment. Charles Laughton stars in Fletcher Markle's production of...
6: Hey, look here. Madame Collins has some very attractive things in her windows.
8: Look at that hat. Imagine me.
6: How long in, Annie? My wife wishes to purchase a dress.
8: Not too fancy. Not too... Bring a bit of material and make my son. Want Mr. Marble to help me select it.
9: Oh, mais non, madame. He would only interfere. All my customers talk about it.
6: Do you smoke?
9: Oh, no, not yet.
6: Oh, of course, I understand. Well, no, matter of fact, I bought it myself.
9: Oh, but I cannot listen to such a...
6: Oh, really? It's the truth.
9: People I meet here are so dull.
6: Do they, though?
9: They say...
6: I can do it any time. I should be delighted to... Do you smoke?
9: Oh, no, not yet.
6: Oh, of course, I understand.
9: Oh, c'est ravissant. Your cigarette.
6: Well, no, matter of fact, I bought it myself.
9: Oh, but I cannot listen to such a...
6: Oh, really? It's the truth.
9: People I meet here are so dull. My name? Why, Colin.
6: Yes.
9: Marguerite. Oh, I think you're very...
6: It's your fault, you know, if I am.
9: My fault? And why, if you please?
6: You're so... Well, I can't tell you where, can I?
8: All alone, Will. We've never been separated, not since we were married.
6: Possible for me to come to the seashore, dear. There's several business matters to attend to. Perhaps I'll join you and Winnie later.
8: You need a change more than any of us. You're so pale, Will. You just... Yet you won't go out in the garden for a bit of sun.
6: I don't want to go into the garden.
8: Lately, nervous and jumpy and...
6: I'm not going away, and that's definite.
8: Well, I'll have to get him in and look after you.
6: You'll do nothing of the sort. How many times must I tell you that I do not want strangers nosing about the place?
8: I don't like going off, leaving you all alone.
6: I don't want to hear another word. Eh? About 3 weeks, eh?
8: Why?
6: Don't you give another thought to me. I shall be all right.
8: Yes, Winnie?
9: There are two bags and want us to take.
5: bags. There can't be. I want the brown leather suitcase. The one we took to Margaret 4 years ago.
6: What's this? Mummy. Attica, I told you never to go out there. Never.
5: But Father.
6: You're not to step foot there again. Do you hear me?
5: But, Will, we need an extra
6: bag. Why didn't you tell me? I'd have got it for you.
5: I don't know what that second bag
6: is. My bag.
5: Your bag, Will.
6: An old one that I had at the bank. Brought it home when I gave up my job. Put it in the attic. Know everything about me, do you, Annie? I can have a bag without your knowing it, can't I?
5: Well, of course you can. I didn't mean that at all.
6: I suppose we forget about the bag. I know what it's meant to me, Rita.
9: Will, I must talk to you about my business
6: again,
9: darling. Do you not care what happens to me?
6: Of course I do.
9: You must have £300. Quickly, I must be made bankrupt.
6: Yes, but £300 money, that is.
9: Oh, not for you. Always the way. You say that you love me, say that you are grateful. It is I who have given everything, and you...
6: That's not fair, Rita. You talk as if I had her only yesterday.
9: And it go to the nursing home to pay for my husband. I do not have one.
6: The other 20 just before that. You seem to think I'm made of money, Rita.
9: What do we like?
6: Now, there's no need to go on like this, Rita. I...
5: Father, we are back.
6: Winnie, Annie, what's the meaning of this coming up in the middle of the night?
5: Help us with these.
2: Oh, the mom.
5: At once, do you hear me this instant?
2: Oh, all right.
5: Right.
2: I'll unpack in the morning.
6: Annie?
5: Oh,
6: come so soon. Is anything wrong? You weren't supposed to come back for another week. Wait until I close the door.
5: Well, what have you done? What have you done?
6: What are you talking about?
5: The bag Winnie found the day she went up in the attic. The bag with the label Houston Station.
6: What about that bag?
5: I know whose bag it is. I found out, Will.
6: I told you it's...
5: Australia. Wynn's boy.
6: What have you found out, Annie? What is it?
5: Everything. And to spare. You know what happened that night? Where did Jim go? What became of him?
6: I don't know, Annie. I've never...
5: Come away from that window. I want to talk to you. I want to know. I don't believe you, Will. I can tell from the way you talk. You've seen him again?
6: No, it was that first night.
5: You're hiding something from me, and I've got to know. Why do you keep staring out into the garden? What is there out there all these months you've kept staring at us? Oh, no, no, no. You've done that, Will, say you couldn't have done that.
6: Pull yourself together.
5: Oh, you're your flesh and blood, your sister's child.
6: It was an accident, Annie. You've got to believe me, Annie.
5: Oh, you buried him in the garden. That's how you got your clothes so filthy that night. You killed him and buried him out there in the rain. Oh,
6: Annie,
5: how could you, Will? How could you do it?
6: You needed the money, Annie. All those bills. I was out of them.
5: Oh, no.
6: Annie.
5: How could you do it, Will? You murdered him. And all this time he's been out in the garden. I wish I were dead.
6: We never found out. No one knows the boy came here. Everything's covered up. And I went to the station and got him.
5: Will, no! No! Well, I can't.
6: What, dear?
5: I can't go out there anymore. Ever since last night.
6: I felt I was showing it. It might be worse.
5: Oh, except that we've been able with her just before she left last...
6: Oh, but could he? I didn't want her going out to dances with men of the sort she told us about.
5: But she must have had some reason.
6: Well, if she had, down on his luck and might be fired if he didn't find £300.
5: I trust you, Will.
6: Oh, she's better, thanks very much, Charlie. Better, she...
3: I just heard, you know. Baker's chap told us.
6: And then she got wet through coming back...
3: Fortnight?
6: Yes. I haven't got anyone, but I'm all right.
3: Nursing and the house and everything. Cooking and all for over a fortnight. Yeah. Look here. There's my missus just... Won't let her give you a hand.
6: No, it's all right. I can manage.
3: Well, like, of course. One of the dogs.
6: Well, she's really on the mend now.
3: Well, I expect you got plenty to do. Right. And if there should be anything, I...
9: Hello, Will.
6: Rita, what are you doing here?
9: I'm not afraid of your wife.
6: You don't understand. She's been...
9: Bounce on purpose to talk to you.
6: Shh, don't speak so loud.
9: I don't care.
6: Now, look here, Rita. It's no use your coming. All you're going to get from me.
9: That is what you... What will you do? Fond of her now, eh?
6: Yes.
9: What? That old bundle of rags?
6: You keep your filthy mouth shut. You're not going to talk about...
9: Well, what I wish to say...
6: Have a penny out of me, see?
9: No. Suppose I say to you that £500...
6: You can clear out of here. That's what you can do and never...
9: Suppose I refuse. Suppose I go upstairs and tell your wife a few things.
6: You?
9: While she was away at Bournemouth.
6: You're only trying to frighten me.
9: If you going up those stairs and tell her everything. Not now, eh? Your name and all the papers.
6: No.
9: It will all come out. How I visited you here while we met for supper in quiet little restaurants where no one recognized us. Yeah, we've wasted enough time. £500. £500, or I will go upstairs to your wife.
10: They'll come back upstairs. The woman's voice talking. The woman.
9: Jump out of your chair and you hold me in your arms and give me. Do you think I forget that?
6: What was that? Oh. Out the back way. You mustn't see him.
9: No,
6: do I. Not before he tries the door.
9: Goodbye, Will.
6: Now go on, get out of here. I don't want to see him.
11: I'm coming. Everything all right, Mr. Marble?
6: Oh, yes, quite, Doctor. Good. No, if anything, she's a bit brighter today.
11: Ah. Thank her fruit juice?
6: Every drop.
11: You're not looking too well yourself, Mr. Marble.
6: Oh, I'm all right, Doctor. I'm fine.
11: If you're not careful, we'll be having you down, too. Have to have a nurse in the house. Whether you want to take a chair out in the garden, as I said.
6: No, not yet, Doc.
11: I'll go up now.
6: Marble. Doctor, is anything the matter?
11: Yes.
6: Is she...
11: Ordinary.
6: Dead?
11: She poison in this house?
6: No. Half full.
11: When did you give her the fruit juice?
6: Was on the tray. I know it was. Did you take it?
11: Got this glass from beside her bed, Mr. Marble.
6: That's the one. There was only the one
11: glass. Oh. What I want to know.
6: Annie!
3: The case. Motive was there. The other woman, the poison and crime.
12: Of course, I will have to do a bit of repair.

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3: Jim Medland
1: was Bert, Horace Braham, and Robert Dryden. Are two people in love who are confronted by one of the great problems. 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
5: I don't know what you're talking about.
6: Must have been a great temptation.
7: The bar? Just for the taking?
6: Will, what is it? Well, I was bound to know eventually, wasn't I? Oh, don't, Will, don't. What is it, dear? What have I said?
5: Annie, you've been up the bank and stolen the money.
6: Well, what then?
5: You'll be the death of me.
0: 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From Studio One, we continue tonight's full-hour dramatic entertainment. Charles Laughton stars in Fletcher Markle's production of...
5: Hey, look here. Madam Collins has some very attractive things in her windows.
6: Look at that hat. Imagine me.
5: My wife wishes to purchase a dress.
6: Not too fancy. Not too... Bring a bit of material and make my son fit.
8: Oh, me no, madame. He would only interfere.
6: All my customers talk about it.
5: I do smoke.
6: No, not you.
5: Oh, of course, I understand. Yes, well, no, matter of fact, I bought it myself.
6: Oh, but I cannot listen to such a...
5: Oh, really? It's the truth.
6: People I meet here are so dull.
5: Do they, though?
6: They say...
5: I can do it any time. I should be delighted. Do you smoke?
6: Oh, no, not you.
5: Oh, of course, I understand. Yes,
6: Oh, c'est ravissant. Your cigarette.
5: Well, no, matter of fact, I bought it myself.
6: Oh, but I cannot listen to such a...
5: Oh, really? It's the truth.
6: People I meet here are so dull. My name? Why, Colin.
5: Yes.
6: Marguerite. Oh, I think you're very...
5: It's your fault, you know, if I am.
6: My fault? And why, if you please?
5: Oh, you're so... Well, I can't tell you where, can I?
6: All alone, Will. We've never been separated, not since we were married.
5: It's possible for me to come to the seashore, dear. There's several business matters tended to. Perhaps I'll join you and Winnie later.
6: You need a change more than any of us. You're so pale, Will. You just... Yet you won't go out in the garden for a bit of sun.
5: I don't want to go into the garden.
6: Lately, nervous and jumpy and...
5: I'm not going away, and that's definite.
6: Well, I'll have to get them in and look after you.
5: You'll do nothing of the sort. How many times must I tell you that I do not want strangers... nosing about the place.
6: I don't like going off, leaving you all alone.
5: I don't want to hear another word, Annie, not a word. You'll lay about 3 weeks, eh?
6: But...
5: Don't you give another thought to me. I shall be all right.
6: Yes, Winnie?
7: There are two bags and you want us to take.
6: Two bags? That can't be. I want the brown leather suitcase. The one we took to Margaret 4 years ago.
5: What's this?
7: Mummy.
5: Attica, I told you never to go out there. Never. You're not to step foot there again. Do you hear me?
6: But, Will, we need an extra...
5: Why didn't you tell me? I'd have got it for you.
6: I don't know what that second bag...
5: My bag.
6: Your bag, Will.
5: An old one that I had at the bank. Brought it home when I gave up my job. Put it in the attic. Know everything about me, do you, Annie? I can have a bag without your knowing it, can't I?
6: Well, of course you can. I didn't mean that at all.
5: I suppose we forget about the bag. I know what it's meant to me, Rita.
6: Will... I must talk to you about my business again,
5: this...
6: darling. Do you not care what happens to me?
5: Of course I...
6: must have £300. Quickly, I must be made bankrupt.
5: Yes, but £300 of money, that is.
6: Oh, not for you. Always the way. You say that you love me. Say that you are grateful. It is I who have given everything,
5: well,
6: and you...
5: That's not fair, Rita. You talk as if I had her only yesterday.
6: And it go to the nursing home to pay for my husband. I do not have one.
5: The other 20 just before that. You seem to think I'm made of money, Rita.
6: What do we like?
5: Now, there's no need to go on like this, Rita. I...
7: Father, we are back.
5: With Annie, what's the meaning of this coming on in the middle of the night?
6: Help us with these bags, Will. Just set them.
7: Oh, but now.
6: At once, do you hear me? This instant.
7: Oh, all right. I'll unpack in the morning.
5: Annie.
6: Oh, Will.
5: Oh, I'm so soon. Is anything wrong? You weren't supposed to come back for another week. Wait until I close the door.
6: Will, what have you done? What have you done?
5: What are you talking about?
6: The bag Winnie found the day she went up in the attic. The bag with the label Euston Station.
5: What about that bag?
6: I know whose bag it is. I found out, Will.
5: I told you it's...
6: Australia. Wynne's boy.
5: What have you found out, Annie? What is it?
6: Everything. And to spare. You know what happened that night? Where did Jim go? What became of him?
5: I don't know, Annie. I've never...
6: Come away from that window. I want to talk to you. I want to know. I don't believe you, Will. I can tell from the way you talk. You've seen him again?
5: No, it was that first night.
6: You're hiding something from me, and I've got to know. Why do you keep staring out into the garden? What is there out there all these months you've kept staring at? Oh, no. You couldn't have done that, Will, sir. You couldn't have done that.
5: Pull yourself together.
6: Oh, your own flesh and blood, your sister's child.
5: It was an accident, Annie. You've got to believe me, Annie.
6: Oh, you buried him in the garden. That's how you got your clothes filthy that night. You killed him and buried him out there in the rain. Oh, could you, Will?
5: We needed to
6: do
5: it.
6: Oh, no.
5: Annie.
6: Oh, could you do it, Will? You murdered him. And all this time he's been out in our garden. I wish I were dead.
5: We never found out. No one knows the boy came here. Everything's covered up, and I went to the station and got him.
6: Will, no! No!
5: What, dear?
6: I can't go out there anymore. Ever since last
5: night. I felt I was showing it. It might be worse.
6: No, except that we've been able to with her just before she left last...
5: Oh, but could he? I didn't want her going out to dances with men of the sort she told us about.
6: But she must have had some reason.
5: Well, if she had...
6: Up with the foreign stamps and all.
5: Told you, Annie, I had a line. Down on his luck and might be fired if he didn't find £300.
6: I trust you, Will.
5: Oh, she's better, thanks very much, Charlie. Better. She...
2: I just heard, you know. Baker's check told us. Fortnight?
5: Yes. I haven't got anyone, but I'm all right.
2: Nursing and the house and everything. Booking and all for over a fortnight. Yeah. Look here. There's my missus just... Wouldn't let her give you a hand.
5: No, it's all right. I can manage.
2: Well, like, of course. One of the doctors...
5: Well, she's really on the mend now.
2: Well, I expect you got plenty to do. Right. And if there should be anything, I...
5: Rita, what are you doing here?
3: Well, and what have you to say for yourself? I'm not afraid of your wife.
5: You don't understand. She's been...
3: Bounce on purpose to talk to you.
5: Don't speak so loud.
3: I don't care.
5: Now look here, Rita. It's no use your coming. All you're going to get from me.
3: That is what you... Go until I'm ready.
5: If you don't go, Rita, I shall have to...
3: What will you do? Bond of her now, eh?
5: Yes.
3: What? That old bundle of rags?
5: You keep your filthy mouth shut. You're not going to talk about...
3: Well, what I wish to say...
5: Dirty little blackmailer. Have a penny out of me, see?
3: No. Suppose I say to you that £500.
5: You can clear out of here. That's what you can do, and never...
3: Suppose I refuse. Suppose I go upstairs and tell your wife a few things.
5: You?
3: While she was away at Bournemouth.
5: You're only trying to frighten me.
3: If you going up those stairs and tell her everything. Not know, eh? Your name and all the papers.
5: No,
3: will all come out. How I visited you here while we met for supper in quiet little restaurants where no one recognized
5: us.
3: I've
5: been.
3: Yes, you are. Oh, we've wasted enough time. £500. £500, or I will go upstairs to your wife.
6: They'll come back upstairs. Woman's voice talking. The woman. Why, oh.
3: Jump out of your chair and you hold me in your arms and give me. Do you think I forget that?
5: What was that? Oh. Out the back way. He mustn't see you.
3: No, it will.
5: Out before he tries the door.
3: Goodbye, Will.
5: Go on, get out of there. I don't want to see you. I'm coming.
9: Everything all right, Mr. Marble?
5: Oh, yes, quite, Doctor. Good. Now, if anything, she's a bit brighter today.
9: Ah. Fruit juice?
5: Every drop.
9: Well, I'll up to her. You're not looking too well yourself, Mr. Marble.
5: Oh, I'm all right, Doctor. I'm fine.
9: If you're not careful, we'll be having you down, too. Have to have a nurse in the house. Whether you want... Take a chair out in the garden, as I said?
5: No, not yet, Doctor.
9: I'll go up now.
5: Doctor, is anything the matter?
9: Yes.
5: Is she
9: ordinary?
5: Dead?
9: She poison in this house?
5: No.
10: half full.
9: When did you give her the fruit juice?
5: Was on the tray. I know it was. Did you take it?
9: Got this glass from beside her bed, Mr. Marble.
5: That's the one. There was only the one glass.
9: Oh. What I want to know.
5: Annie! Annie! Annie! Annie! Annie!
2: The case. Motive was there. The other woman, the poison and crime.
11: Of course, I will have to do a bit of repair.

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2: Will Marble,
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1: was Bert, Horace Braham and Robert Dryden. Are two people in love who are confronted by one of the great problems. Our version for listening of Earth and High Heaven. Then until next week, and Geraldine Fitzgerald in...
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2: Times, I've almost...
5: Will, I must talk to you about my business
2: again.
5: Oh, not this. Darling, do you not care what happens to me?
2: Of course I do.
5: You must have £300. Quickly, I must be made bankrupt.
2: Yes, but £300 money, that is.
5: Oh, not for you. Always the way. You say that you love me, that you are grateful. It is I who have given everything, and you...
2: That's not fair, Rita. You talk as if I had her only yesterday.
5: And it go to the nursing home to pay for my husband. I do not have one.
2: The other 20 just before that. You seem to think I'm made of money, Rita.
5: What do we like?
2: Now, there's no need to go on like this, Rita. I... Winnie, Annie, what's the meaning of this coming up in the middle of the night?
6: Help us with these bags, Will. Just set them.
7: Oh, but Mom.
6: At once, do you hear me this instant?
7: Oh, all right.
6: I'll unpack in the morning.
2: Annie?
6: Oh, Will.
2: Oh, I'm so soon. Is anything wrong? You weren't supposed to come back for another week. Wait until I close the door.
6: Will, what have you done? What have you done?
2: What are you talking about?
6: The bag Winnie found the day she went up in the attic. The bag with the label Houston Station.
2: What about that?
6: I know whose bag it is. I found out, Will.
2: I told you it's...
6: Australia. Wynn's boy.
2: What have you found out, Annie? What is it?
6: Everything. And to spare. Okay. Oh, what happened that night? Where did Jim go? What became of him?
2: I don't know, Annie. I've never...
6: Come away from that window. I want to talk to you. I want to know. I don't believe you, Will. I can tell from the way you talk. You've seen him again?
2: No, it was that first night.
6: You're hiding something from me, and I've got to know. Why do you keep staring out into the garden? What is there out there all these months you've kept staring at us? Oh, no. You've done that, Will, sir. You couldn't have done that.
2: Pull yourself together,
6: Annie. Oh, your own flesh and blood, your sister's child.
2: It was an accident, Annie. You've got to believe me, Annie.
6: Oh, you buried him in the garden. That's how you got your clothes filthy that night. You killed him and buried him out there in the rain.
2: As the boy came in, everything's covered up, and I went to the station and got him.
6: Will, no! No!
5: Aunt,
2: what, dear?
5: I can't go out there anymore. Ever since last
2: night. I felt I was showing it. It might be worse.
5: Oh, except that we've been able to quarrel with her just before she left last...
2: Oh, but could I? I didn't want her going out to dances with men of the sort she told us about.
5: But she must have had some reason.
2: Well, if she had, I told you, Annie, I had a line. Down in his luck and might be fired if he didn't find £300.
6: I trust you, Will.
2: Oh, she's better. Thanks very much, Charlie. Better.
3: I just heard, you know. Baker's check told us. Fortnight?
2: Yes.
3: Might be dropping in.
2: Oh, yes, Annie will have a nap now. I haven't got anyone, but I'm all right.
3: Nursing and the house and everything. Booking and all. For over a fortnight. Yes. Look here. There's my missus. Just wouldn't let her give you a hand.
2: No, it's all right. I can manage.
3: Well, like, of course. One of the dogs.
2: Well, she's really on the mend now.
3: Well, I expect you got plenty to do.
2: I thank her for the offer. It's very good of her.
3: Right. And if there should be anything, I...
5: Oh, Will?
2: Rita, what are you doing here?
5: Well, what have you to say for yourself? I'm not afraid of your wife.
2: You don't understand. She's been...
5: Aunt's on purpose to talk to you.
2: Shh, don't speak so loud.
5: I don't care.
2: Now, look here, Rita. It's no use your coming. All you're going to get from me.
5: That is what you...
6: Go until I'm ready.
2: If you don't go, Rita, I shall have to...
5: What will you do? Fond of her now, eh?
2: Yes.
5: What? That old bundle of rags?
2: You keep that... Filthy mouth shut. You're not going to talk about
5: it. Well, what I wish to say...
2: Dirty little blackmailer. Have a penny out of me, see?
5: No. Suppose I say to you that I have £500.
2: You can clear out of here. That's what you can do, and never...
5: Suppose I refuse. Suppose I go upstairs and tell your wife a few things.
2: You?
5: While she was away at Bournemouth.
2: You're only trying to frighten me.
5: If you going up those stairs and tell her everything, your name and all the papers, it will all come out. How I visited you here while we met for supper in quiet little restaurants where no one recognized us. Yes, yes, you are. Oh, we've wasted enough time. £500. £500, or I will go upstairs to your wife.
7: They'll come back upstairs. Woman's voice talking. The woman.
5: Jump out of your chair and you hold me in your arms and give me. Do you think I forget that?
2: What was that? Oh. At the back way. He mustn't see her.
5: No,
2: out before he tries the door.
5: Goodbye, Will.
2: Go on, get out of there. I don't want to see
8: her. I'm coming. I'm coming.
9: Everything all right, Mr. Marble?
2: Oh, yes, quite, Doctor. Good. Now, if anything, she's a bit brighter today.
9: Ah. Drank her fruit juice?
2: Every drop.
9: Well, I'll... You're not looking too well yourself, Mr. Marble.
2: Oh, I'm all right, Doctor. I'm fine.
9: If you're not careful, we'll be having you down, too. Have to have a nurse in the house. Whether you want... Air out in the garden, as I said?
2: No, not yet, Doctor.
9: I'll go up now.
2: Marble! Doctor, is anything the matter?
9: Yes.
2: Is she...
9: Ordinary.
2: Dead? Dead?
9: She is... Poison in this house?
2: No. Half full.
9: When did you give her the fruit juice?
2: Was on the tray. I know it was. Did you take it?
9: Got this glass from beside her bed, Mr. Marble.
2: That's the one. There was only the one
9: glass. Oh. What I want to know...
2: Annie!
10: Plain a case. Motive was there. The other woman... Poison and crime.
11: Of course, I will have to do a bit of repair.
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1: ...foreground,
2: Will Marble,
1: was played, of course, and those will soon be seeing in his forthcoming production by Hester Sondergaard.
12: Jim Medland
1: was Bert... Horace Braham and Robert Dryden. About two people in love who are confronted by one of the great problems. Our version for listening of Earth and High Heaven. Then until next week, and Geraldine Fitzgerald in...
0: This is Lee Vines, and this is CBS, the Columbia Broadcasting System.
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2: How much are you spending?
13: Oh, except that we've been able
2: to... Help it, could he? I didn't want her going out to dances with men of the sort she told us about.
13: But she must have had some reason.
2: Well, if she had, told you, Annie, I had a line. Down on his luck and might be fired if he didn't find...
13: I trust you, Will.
2: Oh, she's better, thanks very much, Charlie. Better, she...
10: I just heard, you know. Baker's chap told us. Fortnight?
2: Yes.
10: Might be dropping in.
2: Oh, yes, Annie'll have a nap now. I haven't got anyone, but I'm all right.
10: Nursing and the house and everything. Look here. There's my missus, just wouldn't let her give you a hand.
2: No, it's all right.
10: Like, of course. One of the doctors.
2: Still, she's really on the mend now.
10: Well, I expect you got plenty to do. Right. And if there should be anything, I...
5: Oh, Will?
2: Rita, what are you doing here?
5: Well, what have you to say for yourself? I'm not afraid of your wife.
2: You don't understand. She's been...
5: ...bounds on purpose to talk to you.
2: Shh, don't speak so loud.
5: I don't care.
2: Now, look here, Rita. It's no use your coming. All you're going to get from me.
5: That is what you... Go until I'm ready.
2: If you don't go, Rita, I shall have to...
5: What will you do? Fond of her now, eh?
2: Yes.
5: What? That old bundle of rags?
2: You keep that filthy mouth shut. You're not going to talk about...
5: Well, what I wish to say...
2: Dirty little blackmailer. Have a penny out of me, see?
5: No. Suppose I say to you that £500...
2: You can clear out of here. That's what you can do and never...
5: Suppose I refuse. Suppose I go upstairs and tell your wife a few things.
2: You...
5: While she was away at Bournemouth.
2: You're only trying to frighten me.
5: If you going up those stairs and tell her everything, then I suppose your wife, she will not know, eh? Your name and all the papers. It will all come out. How I visited you here while quiet little restaurants where no one recognized us. Yes. £500. £500, or I will go upstairs to your wife.
7: It'll come back upstairs. Go downstairs myself. Woman's voice talking. A woman.
5: Jump out of your chair and you hold me in your arms. And give me... Do you think I forget that?
2: Who's there?
5: Door.
2: At the back way. He mustn't see you.
5: No, do I.
2: Not before he tries the door.
5: Goodbye, Will.
2: Go on. Get out of here. I don't want to see you. Hurry. Through the kitchen.
5: I know the way.
8: But I'm coming. I'm coming.
9: All right, Mr. Marble?
2: Oh, yes. Quiet, Doctor. Now, if anything, she's a bit brighter today.
9: Ah. Drank her fruit juice?
2: Every drop.
9: Up to her. You're not looking too well yourself, Mr. Marble.
2: Oh, I'm all right, Doctor. I'm fine.
9: If you're not careful, we'll be having you down, too. Have to have a nurse in the house. Whether you want... Take a chair out in the garden, as I said.
2: No, not yet, Doctor.
9: I'll go up now.
2: Marble! Doctor, is anything the matter?
9: Yes.
2: Is she...
9: Ordinary.
2: Dead?
9: Dead? Poison in this house?
2: No. Half full.
9: When did you give her the fruit juice?
2: Was on the tray. I know it was. Did you take it?
9: Got this glass from beside her?
2: That's the one. There was only the one glass.
9: I want to know.
2: Annie! Annie! Annie! Annie! Annie!
10: The case. Motive was there. The other woman. Poison and crime.
11: Of course, I will have to do a bit of repair.
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1: Foreground,
12: Will Marble.
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10: Jim Medland.
1: Was birthed about two people in love who are confronted by one of the great problems. 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
2: You see, the pneumonia has left us so weak. Oh, she's really on the mend now.
10: Well, I expect you got plenty to do. Right. And if there should be anything, I...
5: Oh, Will?
2: Rita, what are you doing here?
5: Well, and what have you to say for yourself? I'm not afraid of your wife.
2: You don't understand. She's been...
5: ...bounce on purpose to talk to you.
2: Shh, don't speak so loud.
5: I don't care.
2: Now look here, Rita. It's no use your coming. All you're going to get from me.
5: That is what you... Go until I'm ready.
2: If you don't go, Rita, I shall have to...
5: What will you do? Fond of her now, eh?
2: Yes.
5: What? That old bundle of rags?
2: You keep your filthy mouth shut. You're not going to talk about...
5: Well, what I wish to say...
2: Dirty little blackmailer. Have a penny out of me, see?
5: No. Suppose I say to you that £500.
2: You can clear out of here. That's what you can do and never...
5: Suppose I refuse. Suppose I go upstairs and tell your wife a few things.
2: You?
5: While she was away at Bournemouth.
2: You're only trying to frighten me.
5: If you going up those stairs and tell her everything, your name and all the papers, will all come out. How I visited you here while we met for supper in quiet little restaurants where no one recognized us.
2: Full I've been.
5: Yeah, we've wasted enough time. £500. £500, or I will go upstairs to your wife.
7: It'll come back upstairs. Woman's voice talking. A woman.
5: Jump out of your chair and you hold me in your arms. And give me... Do you think I forget that?
2: What was that?
5: Door.
2: At the back way. He mustn't see you.
5: No, do I.
2: Not before he tries the door.
5: Goodbye, Will.
2: Go on, get out of here. I don't want to see you.
8: But I'm coming. I'm coming.
9: Everything all right, Mr. Marble?
2: Oh, yes. Quiet, Doctor. Good. Now, if anything, she's a bit brighter today.
9: Ah. Drank her fruit juice?
2: Every drop.
9: Well, I'll... You're not looking too well yourself, Mr. Marble.
2: Oh, I'm all right, Doctor. I'm fine.
9: If you're not careful, we'll be having you down, too. Have to have a nurse in the house. Whether you want... Take a chair out in the garden, as I said.
2: No, not yet, Doctor.
9: I'll go up now.
2: Marble! Doctor, is anything the matter?
9: Yes.
2: Is she...
9: Ordinary.
2: Dead?
9: Dead? She, poison in this house?
2: No. Half full.
9: When did you give her the fruit juice?
2: Was on the tray. I know it was. Did you take it?
9: Got this glass from beside her bed, Mr. Marble.
2: That's the one. There was only the one glass.
9: What I want to know.
2: Annie!
10: A case. Motive was there. The other woman, the poison and crime.
11: Of course, I will have to do a bit of repair.

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1: Foreground,
2: Will Marble,
1: was played, of course, and those we'll soon be seeing in his forthcoming production by Hester Sondergaard.
3: Jim Medland
1: was Bert. Horace Braham and Robert Dryden. About two people in love who are confronted by one of the great problems. Our version for listening of Earth and High Heaven. Then until next week, and Geraldine Fitzgerald in...
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5: I'm much weaker. Woman's voice talking. A woman.
6: I jump out of your chair and you hold me in your arms and give me.
5: Do you think I forget that?
7: What was that?
6: Door.
7: At the back way. You mustn't see him.
6: No,
7: out before he tries the door.
6: Goodbye, Will.
7: Go on. Get out of here. I don't want to see it.
8: I'm coming. Right, Mr. Marble?
7: Oh, yes. Quiet, Doctor.
8: Honor. I was afraid she might be worse.
7: No, if anything, she's a bit brighter today.
8: Ah. Drank her fruit juice?
7: Every drop.
8: Well, I'll... You're not looking too well yourself, Mr. Marble.
7: Oh, I'm all right, Doctor. I'm fine.
8: If you're not careful, we'll be having you down, too. Have to have a nurse in the house. Whether you want... Take a chair out in the garden, as I said?
7: No, not yet, Doctor.
8: I'll go up now.
7: Marble! Doctor, is anything the matter?
8: Yes.
7: Is she
8: ordinary?
7: Dead?
8: She poison in this house?
7: No. Half full.
8: When did you give her the fruit juice?
7: Was on the tray. I know it was. Did you take it?
8: Got this glass from beside her?
7: That's the one. There was only the one
8: glass. I want to know.
7: Annie!
9: Nah. In a case, motive was there. The other woman, poison and crime.
10: Of course, I will have to do a bit of repair.
0: From Studio One at CBS, you have just heard Charles Laughton in Fletcher Markle's production of Payment Deferred by...
1: Foreground,
2: Will Marble,
1: was played, of course, and those we'll soon be seeing in his forthcoming production by Hester Sondergaard.
3: Jim Medland
1: was Bert. About two people in love who are confronted by one of the great problems. This week, we're bringing you our version for listening of Earth and High Heaven. Then until next week, and Geraldine Fitzgerald in...
0: This is Lee Vines, and this is CBS, the Columbia Broadcasting System.
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0: Is anything the matter?
1: Yes.
0: Is she
1: ordinary?
0: Dead?
1: Dead? She is.
2: Poison in this house?
0: No. Half full.
1: When did you give her the fruit juice?
0: Was on the tray. I know it was. Did you take it?
1: Got this glass from beside her?
0: That's the one. There was only the one glass.
1: I want to know.
0: Annie! Annie! Annie! Annie! Annie!
3: In a case. Motive was there. The other woman.
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0: That's the one. 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
0: Annie! Annie! Annie! Annie! Annie!
3: In a case. Motive was there. 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
1: Was Bert Horace Braham and Robert Dryden. Are two people in love who are confronted by one of the great problems. 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

0: 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Have a Coke. And now, Claudia.
1: What time did he say he'd call, David?
2: He didn't say what time.
1: What did he say?
2: He said tonight.
1: Tonight? There's 4 hours left tonight.
2: Precisely, so let's talk about something else.
1: What do you think Mr. Carrington's going to say when he calls?
2: If I knew, darling, I'd tell you, and if I told you, you wouldn't have any of the fun of waiting for that phone to ring.
1: This isn't fun. This is torture. You have to read that book.
2: I'd just like to. Don't you have anything to do? How about knitting some little things?
1: Too soon for that. I can take a hint.
2: You can also hear it thunder.
1: Oh, I wish I could hear the phone ring. Come on, Shakespeare, come on up. You can sit next to me on the sofa, baby.
2: I can almost hear myself think.
1: This is just like a wake. Oh, where'd I put my darning needle? Shakespeare, have you seen my needle? You haven't, eh? I bet you took it away. I bet you did. David. David.
2: Hmm? No.
1: I don't mean to interrupt, darling, but have you seen my needle?
2: No.
1: Oh, here it is. David, you can be quiet again.
2: Thank you.
1: The telephone.
2: The telephone.
1: I didn't hear it.
2: Well, if you didn't hear it, why are you running toward it?
1: My sixth sense told me. Keep your fingers crossed. Hello? Oh, Mama, it's you. How could you do this to me? No, don't hang up. No, I don't mind talking to you. It's just that we were expecting a call from Mr. Carrington from Chicago. No, I don't know what he's going to say to David. I've asked David, and he says he doesn't know
2: here,
1: either.
2: Give me that phone.
1: Mama, he's tearing the phone out of my hands. Careful, David, you'll break it.
2: Listen, Mrs. Brown, you're worse than Claudia. If you're so curious to find out what's going on, why don't you just come over here yourself and find out? I'll not say another word to you over the phone. You come over here this minute. Goodbye.
1: She's coming over. You were sweet to ask her, darling.
2: I'm a fool.
1: Of course, but why?
2: Because one curious woman is more than I can cope with, and yet I am about to be surrounded by two.
1: I know why you asked Mama. You hope we'll ask each other questions and leave you alone.
2: I didn't say that, but it's an idea. Now, shh.
1: Oh, where did I put that needle?
2: In my lapel, here.
1: Thanks.
2: Goodbye.
1: Goodbye. You know, if anyone would peek through that window, this would look very domestic, wouldn't it?
2: We live on the 12th floor, and we're married.
1: You think we look married? What makes a person look married, anyway? Oh, it's nice to be married. It's nice when it's 8 o'clock and the dishes are done. Shakespeare's purring away. It's Christmas soon. We don't have any place to go tonight. I don't intend to move an inch until the telephone rings.
2: Is that listed in order of importance?
1: Backwards it is. I wish I could purr, too. It's so expressive. Shakespeare must have a little business in his throat that I haven't got.
2: You've got plenty of little business in your throat.
1: Nothing to purr with. What do you suppose it is?
2: Something he found in a Cracker Jack box.
1: Want to listen to it?
2: Claudia, you just said that you don't want to move an inch.
1: I'll move a foot. I'll move both of them.
2: All right. I know when I'm licked. All right, darling, pull up a chair and sit down next to me. I'll even let you breathe down my neck.
1: I don't like chairs. Chairs aren't upholstered in tweed. They don't smell of tobacco and lilac. Chairs don't smile out of the corner of their mouth or raise an eyebrow. Chairs simply don't look like you at all.
2: Then why do you keep mistaking me for one?
1: Well, you do have arms and legs.
2: Before you pull me up and make yourself comfortable, put down that darning needle. It looks too much like a darning needle.
1: It's down. So am I.
2: Oh.
1: It rang!
2: You answered.

0: answer it.
1: No, you answer it. It's for you this time. I know it.
0: If it's probably Mama saying she's not coming over.
1: No, no, it isn't. It's Mr. Carrington. Dave, don't just stand there. Answer it.
0: Hello. Yes, this is Regent 21457. Yes, I'll hold on.
1: Is that him?
0: It's the operator.
1: From Chicago?
0: Yes, Chicago.
1: Oh, I can't stand
0: it. Keep still. I won't be able to hear.
1: How can you be so calm? I'm dying.
0: Hello? Yes, this is David Naughton.
1: Of course it is.
0: Put him on.
1: Who is it? I'm not even breathing.
0: Breathe. I can't afford you falling at my feet in a heap. Hello? Yes, yes, I can hear you fine.
1: What's he say?
0: Yes. Yes. Yes.
1: What's he saying?
0: Yes. Oh, within the month, eh?
1: What month?
0: Yes. The plans are pretty well worked out now.
1: David.
0: In Chicago?
1: Chicago? What Chicago?
0: Mm-hmm. I see. We'd have to work from there, eh?
1: From where?
0: Yes, of course I understand. Well, I'll have to think that over and let you know. Fine. Fine, yes. Yes, I'll call you. Yes, good night.
1: What did he say? When do you start?
0: You heard everything.
1: I didn't. All I heard you say was yes, yes, yes, until I thought I'd go mad. What did he say?
0: He talked it over with a few of the men there. They seemed to be very enthusiastic, too.
1: David, I knew you were brilliant, but I didn't know you were this brilliant. What else? What else?
0: Well, I don't know how you're going to feel about this.
1: I feel wonderful about everything.
0: I don't even know how I feel about it.
1: What's the matter? Is there a fly in the ointment?
0: The fly is Chicago.
1: Chicago? What's the matter with Chicago?
0: Nothing's the matter with Chicago.
1: Then why is it a fly?
0: Because, my ducky, we happen to be living in New York.
1: So?
0: And Mr. Carrington would have us move to Chicago.
1: Move to Chicago?
0: That's what he said. It would be the most convenient way of organizing this project.
1: But we can't move to Chicago. We've got this beautiful apartment here. We haven't even finished furnishing it yet.
0: Yeah, I know, I know.
1: And we have no place to live in Chicago.
0: True, true.
1: Well, I've never even been to Chicago.
0: I suppose lots of people in Chicago have never been to New York.
1: That's different.
0: I think this is something we're going to have to talk about, darling.
1: We are talking about it. I don't see why you can't... Well, I suppose there's no point in suggesting to him that you can't go to Chicago, is there?
0: I really can't think of a good reason why we shouldn't.
1: How do you feel about it?
0: Oh, I haven't got anything against it, really. I've lived in lots of other places besides New York. It's all pretty much the same.
1: I suppose so. As long as you're with the people you love. Mama.
0: What about Mama?
1: Oh, David, I couldn't leave Mama. Why, we've never been in two different cities from each other. Except when you and I were on our honeymoon, and that was...
0: Yeah, that was different.
1: I'd miss her so.
0: So would I.
1: With the baby coming?
0: The baby's a long way off.
1: But he's coming. And think of Mama, David. She'd have nobody. Wouldn't be so bad for me because I'd have you, but Mama, what would she do?
0: She'd get along, darling. Mama's a pretty independent person.
1: Oh, it's no fun being independent when you have to be. So complicated. Why does everything always have to get so complicated? It's a wonderful job. Why can't it be here on 42nd Street instead of... Oh, David, what are we going
0: to
1: do?
0: I told you we don't have to make up our minds tonight.
1: Postponing won't help. I won't change the way I feel. David.
0: You've changed already.
1: David, we're such dopes. Why didn't we think of this before?
0: Think of what?
1: It's all so simple. This lighting doesn't have to have a cloud. We can take Mama to Chicago with us.
0: Are you serious?
1: Certainly. If Chicago's good enough for us, it's certainly good enough for Mama. We're taking the baby and Shakespeare with us. So why not Mama?
0: At this point, the baby and Shakespeare have no minds of their own.
1: Mama'll love it. Just because she has an apartment here in New York doesn't mean she can't move. After all, that's not stopping us.
0: I don't think Mama is going to want to come to Chicago.
1: Who cares whether she wants to or not? She's coming. It's all settled. Oh, David, call up Mr. Carrington and say yes.
0: That is Mama.
1: Wait till she hears. She'll be so surprised. Come in, come in. We've got news for you.
2: Did he call? What did he say?
1: No, don't come in. Go home and pack your bag.
2: Claudia, that's a nice greeting.
1: Do as I say, Mama. Go home and pack your bag.
2: David, take her away. Lock her up someplace and tell me what Mr. Carrington said.
0: You better listen to her, Mother. Here, give me your coat.
2: I'll keep my coat on. I may want to make a quick getaway.
1: Mama, we're moving to Chicago.
2: Well, that's nice. When are you leaving?
1: Mama, you don't understand. You're leaving with us.
2: What is going on here?
1: Simple. The two of you are so thick-headed. Look, Mama, we've got to go to Chicago because Mr. Carrington wants David there, and we're taking you with us.
2: Oh, you are?
0: I told you. Maybe Mama doesn't want to go to Chicago.
1: Ridiculous. A prospective grandmother should be with her prospective grandchild.
2: This one is too prospective. David, I think it's wonderful about your new job.
0: It is wonderful. Very wonderful. You know, I didn't expect this kind of an opportunity for years and years.
2: Well, you should grab it.
1: We're not even discussing it anymore. We're all grabbing it. Isn't it wonderful to have it all settled?
0: Darling, why don't you telephone Julia and tell her about it?
1: Oh, that's a wonderful idea. You have such wonderful ideas, Mr. Norton. Everything's wonderful. I'll call her right away. After all, she started it all, didn't she?
0: Well?
2: Well, Mr. Norton.
0: Can it be this simple?
2: No, it can't.
0: Why not? We would love to have you with us, Mama.
2: I'd love to come, but I can't. And I'm glad this has happened. It's just right for you and Claudia. She'll really be on her own this time.
0: That's what I'm afraid of. It's going to be quite a big dose for her to take, Mother.
2: She'll take it.
0: Not sure it's the right thing for her just now. You know what I mean, with the baby and all.
2: That's just why it's right, David. She'll learn to be a little less of a daughter and a little more of a mother.
0: Well, to tell the truth, Mama, all of this worrying of mine, it's not entirely about Claudia. I'm just worried about you.
2: Well, that's sweet of you, but don't worry. I'll come and visit you. Why, you won't be able to get rid of me. I thought when you got your own apartment, she'd let go a little, but New York is very small, especially when you live just around the corner.
0: Yeah, I wish I were sure you were right.
2: Do you want me to tell her?
0: No, I will. Not tonight, though. She's had enough for one day. Besides, I'll have to talk it over with Roger tomorrow anyway. That is, before it's all settled.
2: There'll be plenty of time to tell her. But, David, I'm very glad for the two of you.
0: I wish I had my hat on, Mrs. Brown. Just so I could take it off. To you.
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1: Good afternoon, ladies and gentlemen. This is Conrad Nagel welcoming you to the 16th of a new series of Silver Theater dramatic productions. Next week and the week following, you'll hear James Stewart and Jane Bryan, and in future weeks, Andrea Leeds, John Garfield, Lee Tracy, and others. Today, we're proud to present Metro-Goldwyn-Mayer's brilliant star, Myrna Loy, with Elliot Lewis and debutante, an original drama by Grover Jones and True Boardman. And now the lights are being dimmed and the silver curtain is rising on the first act of debutante, starring Myrna Loy as Pamela Bruce, with Elliot Lewis as Eddie Adams. The scene, the huge paneled library of the Marshall Bruce home, one evening early in December.
2: You see, Pamela, my dear. You see, while you were in Burma, I arranged everything. You will have your debut, and you'll have it this season.
3: But Mother, Dad, I don't...
2: We won't argue about it. For three seasons now, I've let you talk me into putting it off. This time, I'm determined.
3: I see. In other words, one more year and I'll be practically an old maid.
4: Now, Pam, girl, you know what this means to your mother.
3: But how about what it means to me, Dad? I don't want a date.
2: That's nonsense.
3: It's not nonsense. Look, Mother, all these traditions, the whole social setup, I suppose they're important for people who want them, but I don't. I want something else out of life.
4: Any idea just what?
3: Freedom. The freedom that comes with not being tied down to a famous family or a famous fortune.
4: Oh, and you think money stands in the way of this freedom you're after?
3: I know it does. Oh, please, Mother, Dad, forget this debut business. Let me just go out on my own and hunt for a job. Not as Pamela Bruce, but as, well, as Paula Barton, a girl nobody ever heard of. At least let me try it. If I star, well, that's up to me.
2: Pamela, I listen to no more of it. You're being romantic and absurd. I will have the party here on the 19th. I've already selected the orchestra. Oh, and your dress. It's going to be white and very long, sweeping the floor, in fact. Oh, and here's the guest list. You'll see that every person on there has been invited for a purpose.
3: Yes, I can believe that. Particularly all unattached males between the age of 25 and 60. Providing, of course, their ancestors came within three boatloads of the Mayflower.
2: Pamela, don't try to be funny. As a matter of fact, you should be grateful. There's nothing I've left undone to make this the finest debut of the season. Mother, there won't be a society editor in the country...

0: My daughter, Pamela.
1: How do you do?
0: Mr. Cartwright Jr., my daughter.
2: How do you do?
1: I wonder if I might have the pleasure of a dance later on, Miss Bruce. After the receiving, I mean.
0: Of course, Mr. Cartwright. Shall we say the ninth?
1: Thank you.
0: Pamela, splendid. You know who the Cartwrights are. Not typhoid carriers.
3: Pamela,
0: no. They're copper people from Montana. How many more, Dad? I can't take this much longer.
4: Stick with it, youngster.
0: Well, I will if my feet hold out. They're killing me.
4: Mine, too.
0: Pamela, the chap just coming in. He's Boris Narikov, the young composer, and practically nobility. You'll be nice to him.
3: All right, Mother.
5: Mrs. Bruce, good evening. Good evening.
0: Mr. Malakoff, my daughter, Pamela.
4: How do you
0: Good evening. And my husband, Mr. Bruce. Mr. Malakoff.
5: How do you do? Oh, I am enchanted, Miss Bruce. Could I perhaps steal you away for this one dance? There are, I know, others waiting to be presented, but could we not let them wait?
0: Why, how delightful and nonconformist. Do, my darling.
5: Oh, you are so very
0: Thank you, but I don't think I care to. Perhaps later, Mr. Malakoff.
5: Of course, as you will, Miss Bruce. As you will.
0: Pamela, why on earth? The one man of them all I hoped you'd be nice to. I couldn't dance with him. I've got my shoes off. Marshall! Pamela, how can you, after all? Because I'm tired. My feet are tired, and my arm is tired, and I'm tired.
3: Pamela!
0: Oh, Mrs. Bruce. He did arrive after all. Mrs. Bruce, Miss Pamela Bruce, Mr. Marshall Bruce. May I present Mr. Ronald Stevens?
6: How do you do? So good of you to include me, Mrs. Bruce.
0: I'm sure you've read Mr. Stevens' novel.
3: Oh, of course.
0: And on this trip over, he's also acting as special correspondent for the London Mail.
3: The London Mail?
6: Quite. In fact, I was wondering if I might have a bit of statement from you this evening, Miss Bruce.
0: I see no reason why Pamela shouldn't make a statement for the British press.
3: No, Mother, please. I have nothing to say.
6: Oh, please, Miss Bruce, just a word or so. Your opinion of the importance of debuts such as this. That sort of thing.
0: Don't ask me,
6: Pamela. Please,
0: of course you'll make a statement.
3: I won't. Don't force me to, Mother. Or we'll both be sorry.
0: Pamela.
4: Easy, youngster.
0: My daughter will make a statement, Mr. Stevens. And she'll make it now. Well, Pamela.
3: All right, Mother. You asked for it. You can send this to your London paper, Mr. Stevens. What do I think of debuts like this? I hate them. I think they're stupid, inane, and deadly dull.
0: Pamela!
3: Do you know what this little get-together is really for? To find me a husband. Well, I don't want to find my husband by showing off how much money my father has. The man I'll love someday will come and find me wherever I am. And whether I've got $1 million or a dime won't make any difference.
4: Bravo.
0: Marshall!
3: And here's a finale for your statement, Mr. Stevens. You can tell the readers of the London Mail that among the missing guests at Pamela Bruce's coming-out party was Pamela Bruce herself. Because at 11:30, she was fed up and tired and disgusted. And that she walked out on the assembled 400 and went home to bed. Good night.
0: Pamela! Pamela!
4: Hey, Pam, you forgot your shoes. Pam!

0: Marshal. I will not be put off any longer. You've got to tell me where she is. Pamela's my daughter.
1: Now, my dear, there's nothing to worry about. I simply sent her on a cruise to South America.
0: Don't tell me that again. Pam's not on any cruise. I've checked every steamship line and...
1: All right, Helen, I will tell you. Pam's in New York on her own, doing the things she wants to do. Finding out what it's like on the other side of the...
0: Marshal, you didn't encourage her in that absurd idea.
1: You bet I encouraged her. She's doing all right, too. She found herself a job. Your daughter is now Paula Barton, sales girl in a dress shop at a salary of $14 a week.
0: $14 a week? But aren't you ashamed to have a daughter?
1: Ashamed? I'm proud. Proud to know there's at least one member of this family who still has a little gumption.
0: Is that so? Well, the next time you go to see her, I'm going along with you.
1: Go to see her. I haven't seen Pam since she left here the morning after the party.
0: But you seem to know everything that's happened to her.
1: Well, I've had detectives keeping eyes on her just to be sure she's all right.
0: Well, that's at least a little better. Now, if we're going to be able to get...
1: I said I had detectives watching. I stopped them the day she got a job.
0: Oh, Marshal.
1: Now, look, Helen. Between us, we've run Pam's life too long. If she really needs us, she'll come to us. But just as long as she wants to be on her own, she's going to be. And she has my blessing.

0: now. This dress is something like it. So why you had to make me try on everything in the place to find it, I don't know.
1: I'm glad you like it, madam.
0: And don't you? Well, surely you agree that this looks better on me than that blue atrocity.
1: We want you to be pleased.
0: Young woman, I ask you a question. Do you still like the blue dress better?
1: Well, I do think the blue one's in better taste. Horizontal stripes are all wrong for your type of figure.
0: Young woman, are you trying to tell me how to dress?
1: It's not that, madam. But when you ask my
0: don't
1: opinion...
0: Don't try and deny it, young woman. Claw walker, I want the floor walker.
1: Please, madam, don't. I'll get fired.
0: You certainly will. Floor walker?
1: But you don't understand.
2: Yes, madam, is there something I can do?
0: There certainly is. This stupid sales girl of yours is there to insult me. I have been a customer of Martine's for 14 years, and
1: please.
0: I... Oh,
1: please, Mr. Adams, she misunderstood.
0: Be quiet, young woman, you needn't lie. I've seen your kind before. Have you
2: just a minute, madam. Do you want another sales girl?
0: Another sales girl? No, but I certainly want this one discharged. She said this dress I chose, the only decent one that you have in stock, was in bad taste. And
2: well, she was right. It is in bad taste. It's terrible, and it looks like a tent on you.
0: Oh.
2: You want to know the truth, that's it.
0: Well, Mr. Adams...
2: Our sales girl's jobs are to help the customers, madam, not to be shouted at. If you don't like the service here, you'd better go someplace else.
0: I...
2: There's an awning store down in the next block. You might try there.
0: Oh!
3: Mr. Adams!
0: Oh, Mr. Martin! This man here...
3: Not a word, madam, I heard. Well, Mr. Adams, and you, young woman... What have you to say for yourselves?
1: Please, Mr. Martin.
2: I'll tell you what we've got to say. We quit. We wouldn't work in a store where there's a penalty for telling the truth. It just happens we believe in freedom, don't we, Miss Barton? I said, don't we, Miss Barton?
1: Huh? Oh, sure. Sure we do.
2: So you can take your ladies ready-to-wear extra-large size for Matron's Department and throw it in the East River. Come on, you. Well, are you coming or aren't you?
1: Sure. Sure I am. And, Mr. Martin, what he said goes double for me. You can take the whole store and do what he said with it. What we want is freedom.
2: Well, it's open. Take your pie out. Have you ever eaten an automat before?
1: No. That is, of course. I've got it.
2: Oh, come on. We'll sit here.
1: You certainly are a happy person to have lunch with.
2: Yeah? Maybe I should cheer because I'm out of a job. Fine business. Wrecks the whole works. I was in the money, do you know that? Right up amongst them.
1: Really?
2: $286.47. That's what I had in the bank. Another month would have made it $300.
1: Well, I'm sure some other store will need a floor walker.
2: A floor walker? Say, wait a minute. You don't think I'd take a job like that again, do you?
1: Well,
2: Do I look like a floor walker?
1: Not exactly, no.
2: I took that job because I had to. Every laboratory in New York was laying off men last year.
1: Laboratory?
2: The chemistry, that's my job. Had 2 years of petroleum engineering at Columbia Extension, but when Dad had to quit work, I gave it up.
1: Is your father a chemist, too?
2: 30 years. He was one of the first men in the country to work on the cracking process to build octane rating. Then that's Greek to you. But we've got something now that's really important. All we need is a lab of our own for research. Ever think what's the worst thing about city life these days?
1: What?
2: Carbon monoxide, the poison that comes out of the exhaust of 100,000 automobiles. Well, we're going to stop that, because I've got a way to absorb those fumes, chemically, I mean. Oh, it's been tried before, but it wasn't practical. My method would be.
1: It sounds wonderful.
2: It is wonderful. That's my dream, to make every city in the country a... Hey, why should I be telling you all this?
1: Go on. I think it's swell, Mr. Adams.
2: Nix, Eddie. People who get fired together should always use first names. Hey, what is your first name, anyway?
1: It's... Paula.
2: Paula? Don't like it. I never like girls' first names that don't begin with M or J. I'll call you Jane.
1: But my name...
2: And don't argue. Yeah, hurry and finish eating and we'll start looking for jobs.
1: Oh, will we?
2: Unless you'd rather starve. Hey, what are you looking in your purse for?
1: I want some more to eat.
2: Why didn't you say so? Here, this lunch is on me and you're not spending your own nickels. How many do you want?
1: Just one. I want ice cream on my pie.
2: Ice cream on your pie. Here, give me that nickel back. The pie's got cheese on it, hasn't it? That's enough. You've got to learn to save your dough. Here, let me see your purse.
1: Hey, keep out of there, Bob.
2: Oh, I thought so. $2.87. And no job. When's your rent paid due?
1: That's none of your business.
2: Till tomorrow, isn't it? So you're practically broke and have no place to live. Well, that settles it. You're coming home with me. We've got a back bedroom we've been trying to rent, but nobody take it because the window won't open. You can sleep there.
1: Now, look here, Mr. Eddie Adams. If you think I'll let you run my affairs just any way...
2: Sure you will. Somebody's got to run them. How far do you think anybody'd get in this town if they didn't have someone else for a boss?
1: Except you, of course. Nobody bosses you.
2: Oh, no? Where did you see Mom go to work on me? And on you, too. Come on, let's go.

0: stay. Of course you'll stay. There's no argument about it.
1: See, what did I tell you, Jane? Oh, I forgot, Mama. Her name's Paula, but I'm calling her Jane.
2: But, Mrs. Adams, you don't understand. It's really my fault that Eddie lost his job.
0: Nonsense. He's a hothead. He's old.
1: Oh, dead. Hello, Dad. How do you feel? Did you see the doctor today? What did he say?
3: About the same, Eddie. He still can't tell much.
0: This is Paula Barton, Dad. The girl Eddie phoned about. She's going to stay with us.
2: Oh, but Mrs. Adams, I can't impose on you.
0: Impose nothing, Mike. You take the back room. You can pay $9 a week with board when you start back to work and help me with the dishes. Now it's all settled.
2: Well.
1: So you're not going to be bossed, huh? That's what you think. Come on, I'll show you your room.
0: Now, Eddie, wait a minute.
1: Huh?
0: Paula. Of course, you don't have to stay if you don't want to. But if you do want to, you're more than welcome.
2: You're swell to ask me. All of you. And I will stay. I'd love to. I think this is just the place I've been looking for.

0: And so the silver curtain falls on Act One of Debutante. Before Myrna Loy and Elliot Lewis continue with Act Two, we'd like to offer a suggestion to you, the hostess.
1: 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For when you see the grace and luster of International Sterling designs, when you realize that you can get a place setting for one person, six lovely pieces of solid silver for only $16.75, I know you will make a choice, that you'll resolve right then and there to own a complete service of solid silver by International Sterling.
0: Once again, the lights are being dimmed and the silver curtain is rising on the concluding act of Debutante, starring Myrna Loy with Elliot Lewis. Several months have passed. Pamela, now calling herself Paula Barton, is still at the Adamses. And in her life and all their lives, there have been changes. But they're the subtle and elusive changes that find no real expression in what people say or do, but achieve a real eloquence in their thoughts. And so it's in the thoughts of Mrs. Adams, of her husband, of Eddie, and of Pamela herself, we come to really understand the changes that the passing months have made.
2: It's April. It's Eddie's still out of a job. He hasn't said so, but I know his savings are running pretty low. Dad seems to be getting sicker. Paula's still here, and she hasn't found a job either. Things are sure to change before long. Anyway, they'd better.
3: It's early in May. Paula got a job last week at a hat store, but Eddie's still looking. I wish he could work on that idea of his, and that I was well enough to help him. The doctor still won't say about me. I wish he would. It's not knowing that makes it hard.
4: The 10th of June. I got a job in a refinery over in Jersey. Paula. Funny, I call her Jane, but I always think of her as Paula. No, Paula's still here. Somehow I can't quite think straight when it comes to Paula. Wish I could tell her so. Her birthday's next month, the 6th. She thinks I don't know. Dad's not any better. He worries me.
5: It's July 5th. I got a raise last week. One more, and Eddie and I between us will be making enough to... Why should I think things like that? Eddie hasn't said anything. And anyway, he's got to get that laboratory he wants. Besides, his dad is sicker all the time. It worries me. Tomorrow's my birthday, and Eddie doesn't know. I almost told him that he'd want to get me something, and I know he can't afford it. But gosh, I wish he would.

0: Eddie, you didn't. Oh, it's swell, Eddie. I've never seen a grander bracelet.
1: Holy darn, it's not diamonds or emeralds like you ought to have. But anyway, it's real. Fake jewelry doesn't go with you. I'm never going to let you wear it. And now get your hat. We're on our way.
0: On our way?
1: Sure, it's your birthday, isn't it? Well, this is our day to howl.
0: Eddie, you mean a show?
1: A show? That's only the beginning.
0: But your budget.
1: The heck with the budget. I don't care if it costs $5. We're going to split this town wide open.
0: Coming clear to Yonkers just to see a carnival. And at this hour, we ought to go home.
1: Next, no birthday's complete without a ride in a Ferris wheel. Come on.
2: Yes, sir. Time dime a ride, sir. Dime
1: a
2: ride.
1: Here's a buck, buddy. That's 5 rides apiece, and we don't want to stop in between.
2: Okay, up you go.
0: Oh, Eddie. You shouldn't have spent the money. But this was a grand idea. Oh, it's so cool up here. And look at the lights. And those ships out there in the river.
1: Yeah.
0: Eddie.
1: What?
0: What's wrong? You just sort of froze up all of a sudden.
1: Nothing.
0: It's not because I spent too much money.
1: Oh, don't be a dope. You think I'd care if you spent $1 million if I had it? I guess you think I'm tight. But sure I am, because I've got to be. Because it's the one outside chance I've got to win, because... Oh, let's not talk about it.
0: Let's do talk about it, Eddie.
1: For what? Where will it get us? There's nothing I can say that you haven't already guessed. Why, I've got a rush of words inside me that have been killing me for months.
0: What about me? Maybe I've got a rush of words I've kept inside, too.
1: Suppose you have. What do they all add up to? We love each other, so that's great. That's where the fairy tale ends. So we get married and live happy forever after. Only we don't, because this isn't a fairy tale. We can't afford to get married.
0: Are you sure, Eddie?
1: What have I got to offer you? Suppose we left the folks. What's the most we could afford and take care of them, too? A room or a single apartment? Well, you're not a single apartment girl, and I know it. Oh, Janie, don't you see? You deserve a little house somewhere. Anyway, a flat big enough to breathe in.
0: We could get that later, darling. I'll still be working, too, you know.
1: And there's another thing. Maybe it's old-fashioned to want kids. Well, then I'm old-fashioned. That's the way it is. No, we got to forget it, I tell you.
0: All right, Eddie. After all, you know how much you love me.
1: What's how much I love you got to do with it? Does loving you give me any more freedom to do the things I want to do?
0: But you have freedom.
1: Freedom, sure. Freedom to fight for every nickel. And money, that's the only kind of freedom that amounts to anything, and don't forget it.
0: But money's nothing, Eddie.
1: Nothing, huh? Have you any idea what we could do with $5,000? We could get married tomorrow. We could make a payment on a house somewhere. I could buy you some clothes, and I could get that lab I've always wanted. I could make every city in this country a cleaner, better place to live in. That's been my dream for 5 years, but... Oh, let's forget it. I love you, sure. If that's any satisfaction to you. I'm crazy about you. That's the end of it.
0: But it isn't. Eddie Adams, if you won't propose to me... Eddie, we're going to get married.
1: You're crazy.
0: Sure I am. You've got a dream. Well, I'm going to share that dream. You won't stop me. Why, you darn fool. I love you so much, I'd marry you even if you were rich.
1: What kind of sense does that make?
0: It doesn't make any. We'll go to Greenwich tomorrow.
1: Greenwich and spend $7 train fare? Nix. We'll get a license tomorrow, wait 5 days, and then go to the city hall in a taxi.
0: I don't care if we walk. Oh, Eddie, darling.
1: Paul, I...
3: All right, wise guy, a fine time you picked it up this thing.

0: Mom, what are you doing up?
1: Oh, Eddie, where have you been?
2: Mother Adams.
1: He said the doctor's been here since 4 o'clock.
0: What is it, Doctor?
3: Your father's had a collapse, Eddie. I've been warning him of it. Your mother says he hasn't told you.
0: Is he bad?
3: Very bad.
2: Isn't there something, some kind of treatment that...
3: Yes, no more thorax operation. Then months of complete rest.
0: The operation and all, Doc, how much would it cost?
3: That's hard to say, Eddie. Several hundred at least. Perhaps 1,000. Depends on...
0: Paula, where are you going?
4: Never mind. I'll be back.

0: So here you are. You know, I've been looking for you since 4 this morning from one end of New York to the other. Where were you? What was the idea of... Hey, where's Dad?
1: Your dad's gone, Eddie, and your mother with him. I had him taken to a hospital where they specialize in just the kind of operation he needs.
0: Swell, and I pay for it with buttons.
1: No, you pay for it with this.
0: Huh? Pay to the order of Edward Adams, $2,000. Marshall Bruce. Where'd you get this? Marshall Bruce, I've heard of him. What's he to you?
1: He's my father, Eddie.
0: Oh. I get it now, and it's swell. Marshall Bruce's daughter, and you'd marry me even if I was rich. Well, that's funny. That's very funny. I bet you've had a swell time, haven't you?
1: Shut up.
0: Slumming with the Adamses. Finding out how the other half lives.
1: Shut up! Oh,
0: hey!
1: I might have known you'd take it like this. Because money's the one thing that matters to you. And you're too blind to see that all the money in the world isn't as important as loving someone.
0: Jane!
1: My name is Pamela. Call me that. And there's another thing. I told my dad about your dream. Your idea to make cities healthier to live in. He'll lend you that $5,000 you need. He offered to make it $50,000. But I said we only needed $5,000. That we still wanted to be on our own, now and always. But you won't take that either. Because nothing matters to you but pride. It doesn't even matter that I'd live with you forever in the furnished room if you asked me to. So you can take your dreams and your budgets and your kids and throw them in the East River.
0: Jane! Hey, Jane!
1: Huh?
0: I thought you were running away.
1: That's what I thought you thought. Oh, Eddie. I can't help it if I was born rich. Can't we just both forget it?
0: I don't know whether to kiss you or kill you.
1: Well, I wish you'd make up your mind to do one or the other.
0: Oh, Jane, Paula. I mean Pamela.
1: Will you just stop calling me names? Oh, Eddie. Darling.

0: Well, in just a moment, I'm going to bring Myrna Loy back for a brief curtain speech. Before I do, I'd like to tell you something that occurred to me while I was standing here in the wings watching their grand performance. I was thinking what a charming picture Miss Loy makes of that preposterous little hat perched on those red gold curls. 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
0: Thank you, John. First of all, Myrna, I want to thank you and Elliot Lewis and the rest of the cast for a fine performance. Then I'd like to have you meet our Silver Theater audience.
2: Thank you, Conrad. Thank you, everyone. You've all been grand, and it's been lots of fun.
0: All the hard work you put in, you call it fun?
2: Of course. I love radio work.
0: First Love?
2: That's a good point, Conrad. I do own First Love.
0: Lucky girl. And speaking of luck, I understand your new picture for Metro-Goldwyn-Mayer is called Lucky Night.
2: That's right.
0: And you're co-starring with Robert Taylor?
2: Mm-hmm.
0: Lucky Bob.
2: Lucky me.
0: Well, you're coming back to Silver Theater again, aren't you?
2: I certainly am.
0: Lucky us. Good night, my mother-in-law.
2: Good night, everyone.

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0: And here, ladies and gentlemen, is your director, Harry W. Duncan.
1: Thank you, Bob Warren. Friends, 4 weeks ago, Radio City Playhouse presented a play called Five Extra Nooses by Charles Lee Hutchings. Listeners across the country wrote to us commending the script and its theme. Tonight, we present another script by this penetrating and able writer. As a matter of fact, we feel very warm towards Mr. Hutchings because, whether he knows it or not, he has the much-to-be-valued talent of pointing a moral while still remaining entertaining. His story tonight is called Correction and stars our good friend Mr. John Larkin. The characters and organizations in the play are imaginary, and any resemblance to persons living or dead or to actual organizations is unintentional. Here, then, is Radio City Playhouse, Attraction 22, Correction, by Charles Lee Hutchings.

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1: Hiya, Doc.
2: What'll it be?
3: The register.
1: I see you got your name in a paper in that sleeping pill deal. Register gives you quite a play.
3: Yes.
1: Say, Doc, what's the lowdown on that dame which takes the powder? Was she, you know...
3: Give me the paper. You'll have to read all about it in the register.
1: Okay, Doc. Don't need to get sore.
0: Read all about it. Society dame commits suicide with...

0: Take me to the office of the night editor.
1: Okay, he's on the fourth floor. I seen him not much. Say, are you all right, son?
0: Yeah, I'm all right. Get going, will you?
1: The night editor is Charlie Jorgensen. You know him?
0: No.
1: Well, most everybody knows Charlie Jorgensen. Him and me has been on the Daily Register for 20-odd years. He's a mighty busy man, is Charlie. Well, say, does he know you're coming?
0: No, doesn't matter. He'll see me. I have a story for him.
1: Oh, story, eh? Well, here's his floor, mister. Here you find Charlie in that corner office right across there.
2: Hey, Spike! Where the heck is that kid? Hey, Pike!
3: Listen, Turner, don't phone me again. I'm not going to argue with you, I'm telling you.
4: Sit down, fella. I'll be with you in a minute.
3: Listen, Turner, I said tomorrow, and I mean tomorrow. Now get going.
0: Mr. Jorgensen?
4: Yes, I'm Jorgensen. What can I do for you?
0: You're the night editor.
4: That's right. Is there... excuse me.
3: Jorgensen, listen, Baxter, it goes on page one, so stop bothering me.
4: Now, you were saying, Mr.
0: Lumsden. Dr. Roger Lumsden.
4: Well, how are you, Dr. Lumsden?
0: Your paper has been running my name in a story all day. That girl who died last night at the party on Long Island.
4: Oh, yeah, you were the one... Excuse me, Doc. This place gets busy this time of night.
3: Jorgensen. Yeah, McClan's got it. Check it, will you? Okay. Yeah, right.
0: I wasn't at the party.
4: Look, Mr. Rumsey, or whatever it is, I'm really busy. Can't you come back sometime?
0: No. Your paper said I was a guest at this party. I wasn't. I live a few blocks away. A friend of mine called me over to see if I could do anything for the girl.
4: So?
0: Your paper got it mixed up. Made it sound like I was a guest at this party.
4: Well, that's too bad, Dr. What was it?
0: Lumsden. Dr. Roger Lumsden.
4: I'm sorry if you were annoyed, Doc, but... I don't see what difference it makes. After all, you were at the party.
0: I was called to the party in my professional capacity. I wasn't a guest.
4: Isn't that a technicality?
0: Yes. That technicality has finished me as a reputable doctor.
4: Oh, come now, Dr. Lumsden. It isn't that bad. After all, you were at the
0: party. It is that bad. The hospital asked me to resign tonight. I'm finished. Patients have been canceling appointments all day. By innuendo and implication, your story says I'm a fast and loose society doctor who gets roaring drunk with people of dubious morals and supplies them with drugs.
4: We said no such thing.
0: Not in so many words, no, but that's the impression you created.
4: Look, Lumsden, you're putting your own construction on the story. We didn't say anything of the sort. I don't think I can help you. There's nothing I can
0: yes,
4: do.
0: Yes, there is.
4: What?
0: I want to talk to the reporter who came out to the house where the girl died. Young fellow wore glasses.
4: Mike Beamy. She's off duty now. Excuse me.
3: Jorgensen. Yeah. All right, call extension 497, Jim Monroe. Okay.
4: Mike Beamish is off duty. Leave your number and I'll have him... Hey! Hey, put that gun away.
0: Don't make any noise, Jorgensen, and don't try to push any of your buzzers.
4: Are you nuts? Hey, is that thing loaded?
0: Full clip. I tell your operator you don't want any more telephone calls in here. Tell her now.
4: Are you crazy?
0: Pick up the receiver and say no more calls, and I'm warning you, Jorgensen, if you say anything out of order, I'll kill you. I mean it.
4: Now, listen, Doc, you can't...
0: No more calls. Quick.
3: Hello, Ethel. No more calls. I'm in conference. Okay? Right.
4: Now, look, Lumsden, let's be reasonable. You're an intelligent man. This sort of thing isn't going to get you anywhere. This isn't the way to do it. You're not using your head. Let's talk this thing over in a calm, intelligent, reasonable way.
0: Reasonable? Calm? Those are fine-sounding words, Jorgensen. I've been walking around the streets for the last 2 hours trying to be calm and reasonable. Do you know how long it takes to become a doctor? It's taken me 10 years. 10 years. 10 years of slugging and skimping and going without food to buy books. 10 years of living on nothing, of interning on a few lousy bucks a month, of staying up all night studying. And it's gone. Finished. Washed up. Why? Because your paper decided to have some fun. Because you thought...
4: Oh, look, Lumsden, I'm sorry.
0: Shut up. I'm sick, Jorgensen. Sick at my stomach. I'm sick at my stomach and I'm washed up. If you press that buzzer, I'll kill you. That's better.
4: What do you want me to do?
0: Get Mike Beamish down here now.
4: Okay.

0: Hi, Charlie. What's the pitch? When I got your phone call, I...
1: Are you Mike Beamish?
2: Yeah, I'm Beamish. Say, Charlie, what goes on? What gives with this guy in the gun?
1: Sit down, Beamish. Over there beside Jorgensen.
2: Look, fella, you can't do anything.
1: Shut up. Be quiet, Mike. The gun is loaded. It's to keep things tidy until I'm finished. Do you remember me, Beamish?
2: Yeah. And you're the doctor that was at the party last night.
1: Your story was a bit vivid, wasn't it?
2: What do you mean?
1: Where did you get that information about my father?
2: Well, I... Well, we dug it out of the files. One of the editors remembered your father had been well known.
1: Let's stop playing games, shall we? Suppose I refresh your memory. Suicide at Wild Party. Glamorous Joyce Farley, beautiful Broadway showgirl, died last night by her own hand. Clad only in a diaphanous white chiffon nightgown. It wasn't a nightgown. It was an evening dress.
2: Oh, for gosh sakes, Doc, I mean nightgown, evening gown. How am I supposed to know?
1: There's a mighty big difference. A white evening gown suggests dignity and refinement. A white chiffon nightgown suggests all sorts of things.
2: Oh, now, look, Doc, you're making a mountain out of a molehill.
1: Be quiet. End of a wild champagne party and so on and so on. Dr. Roger Lumsden, well-known society doctor. What do you mean by society, doctor?
3: Look here, Lumsden. Beamish just reports what he sees.
1: I'm asking him what he means by society, doctor.
2: Well,
1: I'm waiting, Beamish.
2: Oh, they were pretty fancy people.
1: Did you
2: mean
1: that I'm a high-priced gentleman that panders to weak-minded rich women who have nothing better to do than take pills? Did you?
2: Oh, no, I...
1: Did you know that I had never seen one of these people before in my life? Not one of them? Did you know that?
2: Why, no.
1: It was a somewhat strange coincidence. Dr. Roger Lumsden, who pronounced the girl dead, is the only son of the late Professor Kenneth Lumsden, who also ended his life through an overdose of sleeping pills. The late Professor Lumsden was one of America's foremost authorities on serial chemistry. He resigned from academic life following a scandal in connection with reported irregularities in faculty-student relations. That makes me sick. I know every word of it, and it makes me sick.
2: Now, look, Doctor, I... Well, maybe I wrote that story a little bit fast. But I didn't dig up the stuff about your father.
1: Well, who did? I'd like to know what brilliant journalistic mind remembered my father's trouble. Well, Beamish, I hope you gentlemen are aware that since I have nothing to live for myself, it wouldn't cost me a thought to shoot both of them.
2: It was Myers, our managing editor.
3: Beamish, shut up. This guy's crazy.
1: What's the matter, Mr. Jorgensen? Do you men have a pact to cover up each other's dirt? Myers was the name of the dirty keyhole columnist who wrote that item about my father's school. Is he still working for the Register?
2: That's right, he's our managing editor.
3: Look, Lumsden, the Register will print a correction item tomorrow. We'll overlook this business with the gun. We'll print a full denial.
1: Denial, correction. Your paper ran an apology to my father. It was buried back on page 10 with the obituary notices. It protected you from legal action. But it didn't help my father's reputation. Correction.
2: Look, Dr. Lumsden, honest, I'm sorry about this. I'll do anything I can. Oh, gosh, Doc, I just worked here.
1: Sure, sure. Nobody's responsible. Nobody did it. But my father's reputation is ruined. And now I'm ruined. Twice in 10 years, the same family, the same paper. But nobody did anything. You who want me to be reasonable. Why? Why should I be reasonable? Because you don't expect a doctor to behave like this? Well, I'm not a doctor anymore. And I know exactly what I'm going to do. Get Myers down here.
3: Tonight?
1: Tonight, right now.
2: Brother.
1: What's the matter, Beamish? You impressed?
2: Well,
3: Mr. Myers is a very busy man, Lumsden. He's probably out of town. Well, you can't get a man like Mr. Myers just for the asking.
1: This gun says I can't. Pick up that telephone and call him. And don't try any front page dramatics, Jorgensen. I can't miss from here.
3: Okay. Hello, is Mr. Myers there, please? It's Charlie Jorgensen at the Register. Yes, it's very important.
1: Jorgensen, if you'll let your hand touch those buttons on your desk once more.
2: Oh, Doc, you can't.
1: Be quiet, Beamish. Jorgensen, I'm not fooling.
3: Hello, sir. I'm sorry to disturb you at home, but, well, something very important has come up. Well, I can't talk about it on the phone. Well, I know, sir, but I'm afraid you'll have to come down right away. No, sir, I really can't discuss it on the phone. It's very urgent. Yes. No, I'm afraid you'll have to come down right away. All right, Mr. Myers, thanks.
4: Well?
3: Mr. Myers will be right down.
4: Good. And we just sit here and wait for him. We've all got a lot to think about.

0: What kind of nonsense is this, Jorgensen? And have you heard the war is over and that it's quite possible to talk about things on the telephone? What's the matter with you, Jorgensen? Beamish, what is it?
1: Behind you, Mr. Myers.
0: Huh? Who's this? What are you doing with that gun?
2: I'm pointing that gun at your fat belly, Mr. Myers, and it'll blow a hole into your guts unless you sit down and shut up. No, no. Sit over there with your hired help so I can see the whole pretty threesome.
0: I've seen trigger men before this. You look like an amateur to me. Suppose you explain what you want.
2: He's Lumsden, the doctor who got mixed up in that suicide party on Long Island. You remember, the son of the late Professor Lumsden.
0: Oh, now I can place you, Dr. Lumsden. Well, that was a very sad affair last night. Very sad. We'll be glad to do anything we can.
2: Myers, do you remember seeing me before?
0: No, I can't say that I do. Of course, if you'd put that gun away, it might ease the social situation.
2: I'm asking you to remember back 10 years. I came to your office with my father. You had published a story hinting at some off-color behavior in the dormitories at my father's school. It was a particularly foul story, even for your column. Where did you get it, Myers?
0: A newspaper man never reveals the source.
2: What's that? That's what you told my father when we came to you 10 years ago. I'm asking you now, Myers, and you'd better talk fast.
0: I can't reveal the source. It was reliable.
2: This gun is loaded. It's reliable.
0: Well, 10 years is a long time. As I remember it, I got the story straight from a friend of mine, the father of one of the pupils.
2: You wrecked my father's reputation with the dirty lies told by a man whose son was expelled from school.
0: I made no charges. Those columns are checked by the paper's lawyers. How do you think I run my business? All...

0: by the paper's lawyers. How do you think I run my business? All sweetness and light.
1: I'm learning fast, and I don't like what I'm learning. When we came to your office, my father invited you to consider the facts. You jeered at him and dared him to sue you.
0: Well, there's no point in raking over the past, Dr. Lumsden.
1: Okay, Myers, let's talk about the present. You were the one who told Beamish to dig that old lie out of the files and make it over into today's news. I think you hated my father, Myers, because he was a gentleman. And you are a cheap, dirty, irresponsible...
0: Now, wait a minute. Your father's reputation was not as important as the responsibility of this paper to safeguard the public morals.
1: Well, save that stuff for your editorial page and your public speeches. You're a disgrace to every decent newspaper man.
2: No matter what happens, London, we've got to have a free press.
1: Your kind of free press, Jorgensen? Free from the restrictions of good taste? Free to blast the man's reputation, yet stay an inch within the law?
0: As I remember it, your father was cleared of all suspicion.
1: That's right, Myers. An investigation proved what you already knew. That your item was based on nothing but malicious gossip. Yes, my father was cleared with everybody. Except the public. He had to resign. He couldn't get a job in any school in this country. And finally, you killed him, Myers.
0: He took his own life.
1: Nevertheless, you killed him. With your printer's ink, you killed him. Just as surely as I'm going to kill you.
3: What?
2: Now hold it, Lumsden. You're all worked up right now.
3: That's right, Doc. I think you're getting a bit melodramatic.
1: Yes, perhaps I am. It's really good material for a melodrama. Corny, in fact. The renowned Professor Kenneth Lumsden trailing his string of degrees from town to town. Humiliation to humiliation. Haunted by that little stick of type. A silly bit of gossip which helped to peddle your papers just one day.
0: Well, that's water over the dam. Now let's get busy and see what we can do to help clear up the present misunderstanding. Suppose we have Beamish write another story for tomorrow's paper, making it clear that you were not a guest at the party, Lumsden.
1: How did you know I wasn't a guest, Myers?
0: Beamish told... Well, what's the difference? The story is gone. Tomorrow the public will have forgotten all about it.
1: So the public forgets, does it? I wonder if you know what you're talking about.
0: I've been in the newspaper business for 30 years. I know the public.
1: Then you know that a paragraph of type can kill a man's reputation. You know that, don't you, Myers?
0: I know I'm not going to sit here at 10 o'clock at night discussing my business with every Tom, Dick, and Harry who roams in. I'm leaving.
1: Hold it, Myers. You can haul in right now if that's how you want it. Sit down.
0: Well, suppose I admit that we have caused you some embarrassment.
1: There have been six generations of teachers, doctors, and professional men in our family. Your story in today's papers put an end to it all.
2: You're exaggerating, Lumsden.
1: Am I? Do you really think that, Jorgensen? Do you, Myers? Do you think that I'm exaggerating?
0: The story is routine news. It'll be forgotten right now. It's 10 hours old, and it'll be forgotten right now.
1: I'll make you a bet on that, Mr. Myers. I think this thing all boils down to something between you and me. Beamish here is just a kid. He's still got a chance to become a decent reporter. Jorgensen just sort of let things happen. I think you're the man who's important. So I'll make you a bet. I'll bet you that I'm finished. I'll bet you that 10 years of work and struggle and hardship are wasted. You see, Myers, I know what happened to my father. So we're going to do a little experiment. You're going to telephone 12 people. Just pick them out of the telephone book. And I'll bet you that not one of them has forgotten this story. I'll bet you that every single one of the 12 will not only know about the story, know about me, but will have added all sorts of spicy, dirty details, details which you imply, but don't print. You want to make the bet?
0: Certainly I'll make the bet. How much?
1: Your life.
3: What?
1: If you lose, I'll kill you. The bet is your life.
0: Beamish. Jorgensen. This man is crazy.
1: Get started. Get on the phone. Now.
0: I don't understand.
1: I picked the numbers out of the telephone book at random.
0: But that's not fair. I how can I tell whether they...
1: That's just it. You can't. We'll let them give the verdict on me.
0: But it's only routine news. I can't... Well, it's impossible to base any accuracy...
1: Stop calling, Myers. Get on that telephone. Just pick any numbers you like. We'll keep this extension open and listen. Now, get going.
4: Hello. This is the Daily Register calling. We're checking up on a story... did you read in the Register today about the girl who killed herself at the party on Long Island? Oh, you did. What was your reaction?

0: go to jail. Those society people with their high-priced doctors have nothing to do with their time but throw parties.
1: Oh, that was a wonderful story. The dead girl looked so beautiful. Don't print this, but somebody told me today that Dr. Lumsden had been supplying drugs to the whole crowd. Oh, I hope you'll get more details.
2: Yes, I read every word. My husband says there must have been some hanky-panky going on, or else you couldn't print the names. So I guess there will be criminal charges.

0: fools, the fools! Oh, Lumsden, I had no idea. We'll put an apology, a correction tomorrow.
1: Stop it, Myers. Lost your bet.
2: Oh, look, Lumsden, most of us in this business try to do the decent thing. Oh, I admit that we've done a lot of harm with a careless item.
1: There's no use talking, Jorgensen. Mr. Myers has lost his bet.
0: Oh, look, Doctor. We'll print a full story about your father. We'll print anything you like. We'll print an editorial about the carelessness and an unethical newspaper practices that injure innocent people.
1: Jorgensen, you and Beamish, keep perfectly still. Mr. Myers, sit down at that typewriter and write an honest story for change. And you'd better make it good. I just want the truth. The truth as you know it to be. Now, go ahead.
0: All right. All right, I will.
3: Hey, Miss Jorgensen, a couple of guys are being held in Beechhurst for that bank robbery and... Hey, what's this?
1: Shut the door.
0: Baxter, get the police. This man is a killer.
3: Sure, boss.
1: There's still you. You'd never make the door. Now, go over beside Jorgensen and Beamish and keep quiet.
3: Hey, now. Now, look what... Oh. Doc, help him.
1: He's fainted, that's all. He'll come around.
3: Look, Doc, Baxter's supposed to have a bad heart.
1: Don't move. Any of you.
4: Oh, no, he's all right. He just passed out. He'll be all right.
1: Okay, Myers, get going on that story.

0: There's the story, Dr. Lumsden. You see, I've cleared both your father and you. Can I go now?
1: Supposing you read it out loud first.
2: Sorry, you fainted, Mr. Baxter. You won't understand what this is all about.
1: No doubt Mr. Jorgensen and Mr. Beamish here will be pleased to tell you all about it. Now relax, gentlemen. Let's listen to Mr. Myers read us his story. Go ahead, Myers.
0: This is to certify that I, Walter J. Myers, contrary to all good newspaper ethics, used an unchecked rumor as the basis of a news item in my paper. The rumor turned out to be false. It destroyed the reputation of Professor Kenneth Lumsden. I also instructed Michael Beamish to repeat the item yesterday in a story concerning Dr. Roger Lumsden, his son. Yesterday's story deliberately and in a sensational manner delineated Dr. Lumsden in such a way as to defame his character. I, as editor of this paper, will do anything Dr. Lumsden suggests in order to correct the error in the public's mind. That's it, Doc.
1: In view of what happened to my father, this reads like a confession of murder. You know now that you killed my father with printer's ink. You admit that, don't you, Myers? And you admit that not one other New York paper handled this story the way you did. You admit that, don't you, Myers?
0: Well, I admit that Beamish was... that he wrote a sloppy story. I'll fire him.
3: Fire me? Wait a minute, Mr. Myers. I admit I stink, but I'm just learning how bad. I quit. I quit before I begin to stink for life. You can take your lousy scandal sheet and hire some more little gossip pickers. I'll get a job on a decent paper. If anyone will hire me after I've worked for you.
1: What about you, Jorgensen?
4: I'm afraid I have nothing to say. I'll just take what you're dealing.
3: Doc, it isn't Jorgensen's fault. He wouldn't be on the night shift if he'd go along with Myers. But he's got a wife and kids to think about. He's okay, Doc.
1: Well, Myers, that leaves you. You seem to stand out in this little company. Now, how about the bet? You ready to pay?
0: You're not serious. You can't be it.
1: I'm serious.
0: What are you going to do?
1: You lost your bet, didn't you?
0: But that's murder. You're crazy. You'll be caught. You'll be caught. You'll be hanged.
1: I know.
4: Please, Doc, don't be a fool. You can't get away with
1: can't
4: it.
1: Can't I? Jorgensen, you're wrong.
3: You'll be caught.
1: No, I won't be caught. Get up, Myers. Get up off that chair.
0: No, I... Look, Doc, I'll do anything you say. I'll give you $1,000. I'll give you $5,000.
4: Shut up.
1: Beamish.
3: Yes, Doctor.
1: The lead on your story tonight will read, an irate citizen shot and killed the managing editor of the Register. You got that?
3: Doc, please, don't be a fool.
1: Stand up, Myers.
0: No, you're mad. You're mad. Stop him, Georges, and Beamish. Stop him. I'll pay.
3: Holy cow.
1: Ferguson, remember that. And you too, Beamish. Now, Baxter, we haven't paid much attention to you in all this. You got anything to say?
5: No, I haven't.
3: Quick, Doc. That window leads out to the fire escape. There'll be a million guys in here in about 30 seconds.
1: Oh, thanks. I guess I'll stick around, Beamish. There's only one place for me to go.
3: No, Doc. Don't do that. Stop him, Jorgensen. He's going to kill himself.

You have just heard Correction, Attraction 22 on Radio City Playhouse. Correction was written by Charles Lee Hutchings and directed by Harry W. Duncan. Dr. Lumsden was played by Mr. John Larkin. Other members of the cast included Lou Hall, Floyd Buckley, Bill Lipton, Joe Helgeson, and Betty Harrison. The music was composed and conducted by Dr. Roy Shield. Radio City Playhouse is supervised for the National Broadcasting Company by Richard P. McDonough.

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2: 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I will exercise my art solely for the cure of...
1: The story of Dr. Kildare, starring Lou Ayres and Lionel Barrymore. Metro-Goldwyn-Mayer brought you those famous motion pictures. Now this exciting, heartwarming series is heard on radio. In just a moment, the story of Dr. Kildare. But first, your announcer.

0: Now, the story of Dr. Kildare, starring Lou Ayres as Dr. Kildare and Lionel Barrymore as Dr. Gillespie.
1: Blair General Hospital, one of the great citadels of American medicine. A clump of gray-white buildings planted deep in the heart of New York, the nerve center of medical progress, where great minds and skilled hands wage man's everlasting battle against death and disease. 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
2: Blair General Hospital, maternity ward. One moment, after nephew. Go ahead, please.
3: Oh, come on, Sally, how about it, will you, huh?
2: Joe Wayman, if I told you once...
3: Yeah, I know, but maybe you could change your mind. Why, I'll buy you a hamburger if you'll go.
2: A hamburger? Oh, why, lots of men would be... Good evening. Can I help you? Help me? I don't know. Well, did you want to see somebody, miss? Somebody? I don't know.
3: Hey, she looks like she needs a doctor.
2: Look, honey, I'll call one of the doctors. Now, if you'll just give me your name. My name? Yes. I don't know.

0: How is she?
1: I've given her a sedative, Dr. Gillespie. Think she'll sleep through until morning now. Here are the clothes she was wearing. That's $1,000 coat. Mm-hmm. No identification.
0: Learn anything from your examination?
1: Not much. She has a small bruise on her forehead and abrasions on both knees. Apparently suffered a slight fall 5 or 6 hours ago.
0: Serious enough to cause a brain injury?
1: No. Our first idea still goes. It's psychogenic amnesia. Repressive. I'm sure of that.
0: Ran against some situation she couldn't solve. She couldn't bear to think about. So her mind took over for her and blanked out her memory. Amnesia. Well, what do you want, big ears?
2: I hate to interrupt, Dr. Gillespie.
0: Well, then why are you doing it?
2: Well, because Dr. Carew just called. He's on his way down here, that's why.
0: Carew, huh? Now, what brings our beloved superintendent out of his fleece-lined penthouse?
1: He may have a report from the police.
2: Oh, How is that girl, Dr. Kilton?
1: No better in the morning, Barker. Asleep right now.
2: Oh, poor child. Must be awful to get amnesia and have your mind go completely blank.
0: Parker, if that's a definition of amnesia, you've had it for years. Oh. Now, get out of here.
2: Well... You don't have to shout at me.
0: I know I don't have to, but I enjoy it. Now, scat.
2: Oh, you.
3: Well, Miss Parker, I'll never, please.
2: Oh, I'm terribly sorry, Dr. Carew. I didn't see you coming.
0: All right, Parker, it's all right. You didn't hurt anything but his gardenia. Mm-hmm. Come in, Carew.
3: Personnel in this hospital simply must learn to... Well, however, I didn't come here for that.
0: No? Remarkable.
3: Gentlemen, the Missing Persons Bureau is sending someone over. I assume you'll have the patient ready for photographing, questioning.
1: Why, that's impossible, Dr. Carew. I've given her a sedative. She's in no shape to be questioned tonight.
3: Well, now, Dr. Kildare, I have to consider the best interests of the hospital in matters like this, and
1: I'm considering the best interests of my patient.
3: I think you'd better let me decide what may be...
0: Carew, do you know anything about a dress designer named... Jonton.
3: Jonton? Why, only that he's terrifically expensive. My wife once said, occasionally goes...
0: Well, this girl's clothes come from there. You know, it might be unfortunate if you fail to give proper care and protection to the favorite daughter of some prominent, wealthy, influential family.
3: Well, now, Dr. Gillespie, I didn't realize...
0: Some
3: that she...
0: family that might decide to get even... For such treatment.
3: I mean, our first concern is the patient, of course. And tomorrow would probably be soon enough.
0: Some family that might have influence to the Board of Regents.
3: Or whenever you and Dr. Kildare think she's ready. gentlemen, if you'll excuse me, I think I'd better go and make a phone call right away.
4: I tell you, I don't know. I can't remember. I want to try. I want to remember, but I...
1: There, now, it's all right. Dr. Gillespie and I understand that you're trying, and we're trying to help.
4: I really do want to remember. And sometimes I almost can. And then I start to get terribly frightened. And I can't remember anything.
0: Well, now, I think you've remembered quite a lot of things already. We're pretty sure that you've lived in New York most of your life. You know the city. You know something about literature, music. You speak a little French. Your parents are probably quite well-to-do.
4: No, I have no parents. I'm quite sure of that.
1: Why are you sure?
4: How can I tell you when I don't remember?
1: No, of course you can't. Well, suppose we try something else. Now, you close your eyes for a moment and try to imagine the scene I'm describing.
4: All right.
1: Now, you're standing just outside the main entrance of the hospital. You have your memory back, and everything is wonderful, and you want to go home.
4: Yes.
1: So you step over to the curb and get into a taxi.
4: And the driver closed the door.
1: And he says, "Where to, miss?" And you answer.
4: And I say, "I don't know."
0: Oh, yes, you do. Yes, you do. But you don't answer because you've changed your mind. You don't want to go home. Instead, you want to go to see someone you care a great deal for.
4: Yes. Uncle George.
0: So, you have the driver take you to...
4: To... I don't know. I just said that I don't know any uncle George.
0: Oh, sure you do. What did he call you when you were a little girl? What was it he used to call you?
4: Why, it was... I don't have any name. I don't know. I can't remember. Oh, please, can't you help me? Oh, please!
3: I told Dr. Carew here I didn't learn of my daughter's disappearance until I got home from Baltimore a few hours ago. Been down there for 3 days on business, you know.
5: Yes, of course. Gentlemen, Mr. Bradley is head of Bradley and Company Limited. Branches in all the principal cities.
0: Yeah. And when you got home, then, the housekeeper told you your daughter was gone.
3: Yes. She said Alice slipped and fell on the stairway yesterday, but got up at once and seemed all right. An hour afterwards, she left the house and hasn't been back. I thought until I called there that she might have gone upstate to her Uncle George.
0: Uncle George, huh?
1: Of Mr. Bradley, has there been anything strange or unusual that you've noticed in her actions lately?
3: Well, as a matter of fact, there has, Dr. Kildare. I suppose I should have called in a doctor, but I didn't expect anything like this.
0: I understand her mother's not living, Mr. Bradley.
3: I lost my wife in an unfortunate accident many years ago.
0: Uh-huh.
1: Well, it's possible, of course, that the girl here isn't your daughter. But everything does.
3: Well, from the photograph the police showed me, I'm positive she is. Couldn't I see her now to make sure?
0: Well, I think so. Parker said she'd have her ready in 5 minutes. Let's go see.
5: It's only a few doors down the corridor. If you'll step this way, Mr. Bradley.
3: Thank you.
1: Well, I think you should understand a few of the possibilities here, Mr. Bradley. She may not recognize you. Probably won't, in fact.
3: Yes, I realize that. Nothing till then.
1: Possible to predict what her reaction may be.
3: I think I understand.
5: Well, here we are, gentlemen. Better call the nurse, I imagine.
0: Parker, is it all right to come in now?
2: Yes, Dr. Gillespie. I was just coming to tell you.
0: Yeah. All right, Mr. Bradley, go ahead.
3: Yes, thank you. Hello, Alan. How are you, honey?
4: Who are you?
3: I'm your father, darling. Don't you know me?
4: No! No, you're not! Go away! Go away!
3: Alice!
4: You're not my father! You're not! You're a murderer! And you're going to kill me, too!
3: Please, Alice!
4: Make him go away! Don't let him come near me!
1: You better go outside,
4: Mr.
1: Bradley.
4: Don't!
1: Parker.
2: Right here, Dr. Kildare.
1: Do you have any spirits of ammonia?
2: Yes, Doctor, right here on the train.
1: Give her one ampule and half a glass of water. I'll be right back.
2: All right, Dr. Kildare.
3: Seems to me the only sensible thing to do under the circumstances. Oh, how is she, Dr. Kildare?
1: Be all right now, Mr. Bradley.
0: Kildare, Mr. Bradley has been stating his intentions of taking his daughter home tonight.
1: Oh, but that's impossible. He's in no condition to leave here.
5: Kildare, now, let's not be hasty.
3: I happen to be her father, Dr. Kildare, and in my opinion, she'll be a lot better off in her own home than she will be here in an institution.
1: Well, I happen to be her doctor, Mr. Bradley. And in my opinion, she can't be moved.
5: Now, Dr. Kildare, I backed you up in the matter of the police, but this is different. Mr. Bradley happens to be very influential. I mean, he's the girl's father, and I must insist.
0: Carew, I've been thinking about retiring.
5: But you can't. This hospital, the value of your name to it, I won't even think of it.
0: I may buy a farm up in Connecticut somewhere, and raise pineapples.
5: Dr. Gillespie, I won't even hear another word. Oh, dear. Mr. Bradley, I'm inclined to believe that consideration for the welfare of your daughter does necessitate her remaining with us for the present.
1: Well, that's that. Rank only records 4 other cases of repressive amnesia and Severn 3, that are similar at least. Severn used hypnosis with one. The others were treated by locating areas of disturbance.
0: I think we've spotted at least 2 of those areas.
1: Yes. It seems that her emotional conflict stems from the fact that she's Alice Bradley and that she has a father. Or that this particular man is her father.
0: She mentioned an Uncle George this morning. About the only name she wasn't scared of.
1: Bradley mentioned the same name.
0: Also, she used the word murderer when her father came into the room.
1: Can't be sure what she meant by it, though. She didn't even consciously recognize Bradley at the time.
0: But her mind did. Interesting, though. Human minds are fascinating things, Jimmy. They're like strange, unexplored countries. Each one different from every other. And you never know what you'll run into. Now, who in the tarnation? Gillespie speaking. Oh, Molly Bird. What? Yeah, we'll be right up there, Molly. Well, Jimmy, we can stop trying to find out what's on the patient's mind. And start worrying about finding the patient.
1: What?
0: Yes. The girl has disappeared. Gone. Her room is empty.

0: Now we continue with the story of Dr. Kildare, starring Lou Ayres as Dr. Kildare and Lionel Barrymore as Dr. Gillespie.
1: I just can't help it. I blame myself for the whole thing, Dr. Gillespie. I shouldn't have gone out and left her alone. She was sleeping so peacefully, or at least she seemed to be. And after all, no one told me to stay right with her. So
2: Parker!
1: Yes, Dr. Gillespie.
2: You've been quacking for 10 minutes like an old mother duck.
1: Well,
2: so either shut up or lay an egg.
1: Oh, horrible man.
2: Gillespie, any luck?
3: Not much, Dr. Gillespie. Wayman's out in front with the cab driver. She apparently left the building, all right. Molly Bird rummaged through a wardrobe and put on a spare nurse's uniform.
2: Clever about it, too. Managed to get out of her room and leave the building without being seen.
3: And she's put us in quite a spot. After we insisted. Kept here.
2: Yeah. Carew will have a short circuit and blow a pearl button for this. I'd like to see the... Come in! You, Wayman.
4: Me. That's right, Dr. Gillespie.
3: Find out anything, Joe?
4: Sure, boss. Benny took her in his cab. She gave him an IOU because she didn't have no money, and he figured it was okay because he thought she was a nice kid. He just got back.
3: Back from where? Where'd he take her?
4: Doc, you ain't going to believe this, but so help me. Benny says he leave her out at the main entrance of Woodlawn Cemetery.

0: Slow down, Joe. Looks like something white over there through the bushes.
1: Something white is the last thing I want to see in this place.
0: Not if it's in a nurse's uniform. Flash the light over that way.
1: Okay, boy. Hey, it's a dame, all right.
0: Yeah, stop the ambulance. It's bound to be her. I was getting scared we'd missed her.
1: It's okay?
0: Yeah. Now, get a blanket out of the back and bring it with you. It's cold.
1: All right. I'll be right with you.
0: Well, Miss Bradley.
2: Oh,
0: Dr. Kildare, you remember.
2: Oh, you brought a man and said he was... I don't have any father. I don't.
0: Of course not. It was all a mistake. And everything's all right now.
1: Here's the blanket, boy.
0: Thanks, Joe. Here, honey. Let's put this around you. Can't have you catching cold. There.
2: I was cold, I guess.
0: How did you happen to come here, Alice? Cemetery, this time of night.
2: I don't know. I think I wanted to see someone.
0: Oh? Who?
2: It seemed like it was a beautiful lady who died a long time ago.
1: Oh, keepers,
0: Do you know what her name was?
2: I can't remember.
0: Where did she die? Was it in New York?
2: No. I don't know. It was a long time ago. It was in Switzerland.
0: Switzerland?
2: It was on a lake. In a boat. And that's what they said. But it wasn't. I know it wasn't.
0: Then what did happen?
2: Happened? He did it. He murdered her.
0: How do you know?
2: Because she told me he did.
1: Oh, gee, boy, sir. I don't know.
0: If he isn't alive, how could she tell you?
2: It was a diary. I found her diary. And she said, Albert is taking me to Europe next week. I know he plans to kill me while we're there.
0: Alice, do you know who Albert is?
2: No. No, I don't remember.
0: Is it the name of yours?
2: No. No, I can't remember. I don't know.
0: We're going to take you back now. Back where you'll be safe. Come on. Get up now.
2: Oh. Oh, please take it.
0: There. Now, you start walking toward the ambulance. And I'll be with you in a moment.
2: All right.
1: Of course, you want us to give her a hand?
0: Yeah. Oh, wait a second. I want to take a look at this headstone. Got a match, Joe?
1: A match? Oh, sure. I'm going to stab one. Oh, yes. There you are.
0: Martha Bradley. Beloved wife of Albert J. Bradley. Born October 5th. 1909, died on June 20th, 1936.
1: Who is she, Doc?
0: The girl's mother. Come on, Joe, let's get her back to the hospital.

0: Well, Jimmy, the story seems to fall together pretty well now.
1: Yes, her mind saved her from the situation by blanking out her identity, by repressing the realization that she was Alice Bradley, the father who had killed her mother.
0: So we're sure of that much. But where do we go from there, Jimmy?
1: I don't know. Of course, she's had a terrific emotional shock. It may be tough to bring her out of it. And suppose we do. We can't send her right back home into the same situation.
0: Well, I'm afraid I don't see how we can keep from doing it.
1: But if he is the killer?
0: Jimmy, a doctor can only help a patient just so far. There always comes a point where the case passes out of his hands. Nothing more he can do about it than be... All right, Parker, you're sorry to interrupt, but...
2: Well, what? Mr. Bradley's here to see you.
1: Bradley?
0: Well, don't just stand there. Send him in.
2: All right, Mr. Bradley. You may go in now.
3: Thank you. Good evening, gentlemen. Have you had any success yet in helping my daughter?
0: Kildare, suppose you inform our visitor of the nature of our present conclusion.
1: Mr. Bradley, a couple of weeks ago, your daughter came across an old diary that belonged to your wife. Do you know anything about it?
3: Why, yes, there was one.
1: In the diary, your wife claimed that you were taking her to Europe for the purpose of murdering her.
3: But...
1: Now, Alice believed that you did.
3: That I killed Martha? Gentlemen, is this the reason for the mental state Alice is in?
1: Yes.
3: Oh, the poor child. I should have told her, but... Well, the memories were painful and... Well, here's what happened. Martha made that same accusation in letters to several of our friends. She was nervous, unstrung. It was her doctor, in fact, who advised a trip to Europe. Once we were there, she seemed more herself. And then one day in Switzerland, she was out on the lake in a canoe. It capsized, and she couldn't swim. Mm.
1: And you, Mr. Bradley, you could swim?
3: Why, yes, of course. Gentlemen, my wife took the boat out alone. I'd gone climbing with a party of 20 from the hotel. Some of them live right here in New York now. As a matter of fact, Martha's brother George was with us.
1: Well, Mr. Bradley, I apologize for what I was almost thinking.
3: It's all right. I can understand why you thought so.
0: As much as I hate to interfere with the exchange of mutual confidences, may I remind you that we still have a patient who isn't cured.
1: I think I may know a way to help her now. Dr. Gillespie, do you mind if I have a try at it?
0: Mind? You'd do it anyway. Sure, Jimmy, go ahead.
1: I want you to keep thinking that, honey, all the time. That you trust me, that I'm going to help you, and that everything's going to be all right.
4: Yes, Dr. Kildare.
1: And keep remembering Uncle George, too, because I'm going to read you a letter from him now. Remember all the time that Uncle George wrote these words.
4: Yes.
1: Now it says, Dear Albert, I am terribly upset to hear what's happened to Alice. How could she possibly believe such a thing of you, her own father?
4: No. No.
1: Now remember, it's Uncle George who wrote this. It goes on. Both of us know that Martha didn't mean what she wrote in that diary. Both of us know that she was alone in the boat, and that you were with me, that you couldn't possibly have killed her. If we could only tell Alice this.
4: Oh, this is strange. I feel so strange.
1: If Alice could only remember, though I could tell her that she had nothing to worry about, that everything is all right, that you, her father, are innocent, that you love her very
4: much. Oh! Oh! Oh, yes! Yes! My father! Where's my father?
1: Mr. Bradley, you may come in now.

0: And now, once again, the story of Dr. Kildare, starring Lou Ayres as Dr. Kildare and Lionel Barrymore as Dr. Gillespie.
1: Gillespie speaking. Oh, fine, fine, fine. Yeah, Kildare's here, too. Send her in. That was Molly. Says Alice Bradley has been discharged and wants to say goodbye before she leaves.
2: Oh, good. She's quite a gal now that she's got her memory back.
1: Beautiful young girl returns to arms of wealthy, doting father. Traditional happy ending.
2: Yes, I guess it is at that.
3: Anybody home?
2: Oh, come in, Miss Bradley.
3: Hello, you two.
1: Well, young lady, you look as though you had a pretty fair chance of living.
3: Oh, I feel fine, Dr. Gillespie. I wanted to thank both of you for what you did for me.
1: Thank Kildare if you want to.
3: You know, Dr. Kildare, I was thinking of something funny on the way up here.
2: Oh? What was it?
3: Well, when I came here to the hospital, I didn't have any memory at all. Now I'm a woman with a past.
2: Uh-huh.
3: Dr. Kildare, you're responsible for the whole thing.
1: Oh, well, Jimmy.
2: Well, I...
3: Goodbye, Dr. Kildare.
0: You have just heard the story of Dr. Kildare, starring Lou Ayres and Lionel Barrymore. Dr. Kildare is presented by arrangement with Metro-Goldwyn-Mayer, producers of Malaya, starring Spencer Tracy, James Stewart, Valentina Cortesa, Sidney Greenstreet, and John Hodiak. This program was written by Les Crutchfield and directed by William P. Russo. Original music composed and conducted by Walter Schumann. Supporting cast included Loreen Tuttle, Virginia Gregg, Ted Osborne, Bill Conrad, Ed Max, and Marie Blake. Dick Joy speaking.

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1: Things that come up that I can help you with even better than the management of your hotel.
2: I was very careful with your address, Aunt Sophie. I tucked it away in my billfold, the one I kept right with my two manila envelopes. I was sure I'd want to look you up later because I liked you. But I was also sure it wouldn't be because I needed protection. What could happen to me in New York? Even before the train rolled into the station, everything was exciting and wonderful. And when I got off the train, well, that was just like something out of a movie magazine. I was following the red cap when the best-looking man stepped right in front of me.
3: Well, hello there.
2: Hello.
3: Welcome to New York.
2: Well, thank you very much.
3: Ladies and gentlemen, there are times when it's a real pleasure to conduct the Meeting All Train show, and this is one of them. This young lady is one of the prettiest girls who has ever faced our microphone.
2: Well, is that what that thing is? A microphone? Like they use in regular radio broadcasts.
3: Oh, well, lady, rumor has it this is a regular radio broadcast. Haven't you ever heard of the program Meeting All Train?
2: No, I haven't.
3: Well, you've probably heard me on some other shows. I'm Ted Trent. That name's familiar, isn't it?
2: No.
3: Well, anyway, we're even. I don't know your name either.
2: Oh, I'm Verity Noonan.
3: Verity Noonan. I'll call you Verity if you don't mind.
2: I don't mind.
3: Good. Now then, where are you from, Verity?
2: From Noonan City, California.
3: Verity Noonan from Noonan City. Well, well. Your first visit to the big city, Verity?
2: Yes, it is.
3: Here for your annual vacation?
2: Oh, no. No, I'm going to live here.
3: Ah, if you can find a job, I guess. That's why most young girls come to New York.
2: Oh, I'm not so young. I'm 24. And I'm not looking for a job. I have enough money.
3: Oh, I'm afraid in New York your money won't go as far as you expected.
2: Well, I guess things will be more expensive here than they are in Noonan City.
3: You can bet your life on that. How big is your nest egg, Verity? $100, huh? 200?
2: No, I have over a million.
3: Over a million? You wouldn't be exaggerating just a little, would you?
2: I always tell the exact truth. My grandfather left it to me.
3: Yes, certainly, of course. And I guess you've come here to buy lots of pretty clothes and to see all the shows.
2: I've come here to find a husband.
3: Well, after this broadcast, I have an idea you may have more than one suitor. I might even get on that line myself. Where will you be stopping, Verity?
2: At the Manhattan Biltmore. I don't know my room number yet.
3: Well, Verity, it's been very pleasant having you on our program. You're the most refreshing thing that's ever happened to us. I have an idea that before this day is very much older, a few things will start happening to you.
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2: It was wonderful at first. The manager of the hotel came out to the curb to help me out of my cab, and when I got to my room, everyone seemed so anxious to see that I enjoyed New York. Oh, I wasn't stupid about it. I knew that someone without money wasn't treated that way, but I didn't mind tipping, and I'd always expected to pay for the hotel suite and the clothes and the entertainment I'd come to New York to find. There were certain things, however, that I hadn't come prepared for.
6: I'm terribly sorry, Miss Noonan. Nothing like this has ever happened before. But we just can't control the crowd. And men, mostly. They all insist on seeing you.
2: Why?
6: I could call the police, I suppose, but the reputation of the hotel... I'm terribly sorry.
2: Oh, don't be sorry. I'm glad. I want to meet men.
6: But these men, they heard the broadcast...
2: Well, now, wasn't that lucky? Send them in.
6: You mean unleash that mob?
2: Well, maybe it would be better to see them one at a time. I could get to know them better that way.
6: Oh, I give up. Freddie, let them come in one at a time.
7: How do you do, my dear? Welcome to our city.
2: Why, thank you. My goodness, everyone's so nice. What's your name?
7: Well, I'm Mortimer Conway of Conway & Associates, members of the New York Stock Exchange.
2: Oh, I'd like to see the exchange. Could you take me?
7: Why, it'd be a pleasure to take you, my dear. I'm an old friend of your grandfather's.
2: You are? Mm. Did you know him in California?
7: Oh, that I did. We often did business together. He used to have me handle his stock transactions. And that's why I thought I'd come to see you first thing and see if I couldn't help you as a business advisor. Out of friendship for the family, of course.
2: Why, how nice. I suppose you heard me on the radio. That's how you knew I was here.
7: Oh, were you on the radio? Well, how pleasant. No, my dear. No, your family let me know you were coming.
2: Oh, did Uncle George write to you?
7: Yes, your Uncle George. George dropped me a line.
2: Oh, I'm just ashamed of you. Trying to take advantage of a poor, innocent girl.
7: Now, really, my dear girl.
2: Oh, you say your name is Mortimer Conway, but there's an L on your pocket handkerchief. I don't believe you're a member of the stock exchange because your shirt collar's frayed. Grandfather didn't believe in stocks, and I haven't got an Uncle George. Nick, Freddie? Would you believe it, Aunt Sophie? Out of over 100 men who were waiting in my suite, there wasn't one of them who told the truth. Everyone who came to see me turned out to be a fibber. That's when I got disgusted and called you. I knew you were honest, and I also suspected you were a pretty good cook. I was so glad that you invited me to dinner.
8: Just a small piece, Verity?
2: Oh, no, thank you. I couldn't eat another bite.
8: How about you, Steve?
9: Well, yes, I'll have another piece of pie, but not a small piece.
8: My nephew is the champion pie eater in New York City. Isn't that something to be proud of, Verity?
2: Oh, he must have some other claim to fame.
9: Well, I'll whisper you a secret. I don't earn my living that way.
8: He's a writer.
2: Oh.
9: And I don't earn much of a living that way either, but I will someday.
8: The public isn't educated up to his writing yet.
9: No, that isn't so. I'm not educated up to the public yet. But it'll come if I keep working at it.
2: Why, you mean that, don't you?
9: Well, of course I do. Let's not spend the evening discussing Steve Livingston and his career. I'm sure we can find something much better to talk about.
8: You know that I forgot all about a meeting I have for this evening? Do you think you two people could entertain each other?
2: Well, if Steve wouldn't mind, I'd love to spend the evening with him.
9: Well, I really should work, but I... Well, what did you want to do this evening, Verity?
2: Well, I have every evening all planned. I even wrote it down. Let's see now. This is Wednesday. Ah, well, I haven't seen the Stork Club yet, and I figured on that for tonight. After the theater, of course. And then I thought I'd like to see one of those late spots up in Harlem.
8: Pardon me.
9: I'm sorry, Verity, but I couldn't afford that itinerary.
2: Oh, I wouldn't expect you to pay for it.
9: Maybe not, but I would expect to, if I could afford it, which I probably won't be able to do for about 10 years.
2: Oh, I'm sorry. I suppose that was thoughtless of me. But I could postpone those things until next Wednesday. You see, I have the rest of this week all planned.
8: Where would you like to take her, Steve?
9: Well, there's a very nice free art exhibit at the Anderson Galleries. There's dancing on the mall, and if we walk both ways, I'll still be able to manage a pair of Cokes.
2: Well, that sounds wonderful, Steve. And it was wonderful. That evening and all the others. Because Steve took me everywhere that didn't cost money, and on the evening Steve had to work, I managed to see the parts of New York that could only be seen for cash. There were always people who were glad to take me as long as I paid the way, and I didn't mind. I wasn't going to be taken in by the phony noblemen or the impoverished Harvard men who wanted a steak for a string of polo ponies. But, of course, as you know, I did make mistakes.
10: Remember when I got you out of bed in the middle of the night?
1: What in the world brings you here at this hour, child?
10: Someone tried to force his way into my room. I had to call the house detective.
1: Why, you poor child.
10: Oh, I was very sorry to see Cedric arrested.
1: You knew the person who was trying to break in?
10: Oh, yes, we were dancing at El Morocco earlier in the evening. Oh. You know, I wish he hadn't asked me.
1: To go dancing?
10: Oh, no. No, I asked him. I mean, I'm sorry he asked me where my $1 million was. I had to admit I kept it in my suitcase in an old manila envelope.
1: You don't.
10: I did, but not now. I took a taxi here and I brought the money with me. I want you to keep it for me.
1: Keep $1 million in the house? Not me.
10: What?
1: Now, now, you don't have to look at me that way, Verriton. I'll keep it in my war safe tonight, but in the morning it goes into the bank.
10: Oh, no. No, banks aren't to be trusted. Grandfather said so.
1: Verity, look at me. Now, your grandfather must have been a very fine man, and I'm sure he meant everything he told you for the best. But he couldn't have meant you to take everything he said quite so literally.
10: Oh, you're getting me all mixed up, and I'm mixed up enough without any help. Oh, promise me you'll keep my envelope here.
1: Well, I'll keep it for a couple of days until you get a chance to get unmixed. But only on condition that you don't tell anyone it's here.
10: What?
1: Oh, no, you don't have to lie. If anyone asks you, just don't answer. If you keep that cute little mouth closed, you won't get into so much trouble.
10: And I did keep my mouth shut, but I still managed to get into trouble. It was because I finally decided that what I wanted most was Steve. He was the only truthful one I'd met in New York. And there were other things about him beside that, too. You're very handsome, Steve.
9: Am I supposed to deny it?
10: Oh, no, no. That'd be dishonest unless you really thought you weren't. And, of course, you couldn't. I bet we'll have beautiful children. With you being so handsome and me being so pretty.
9: Is this a proposal?
10: Yes, Steve. I want you to marry me.
9: You aren't in love with me, Verity.
10: No. No, not yet. But you're the nicest person I've ever met. And I'm sure I'll fall more and more in love with you the longer I know you. And that's the truth.
9: I'm sure you think it is.
10: Well, it is. Don't you think you could fall in love with me?
9: Oh, I'm sure I could, Verity, but... But I told you before, it'll be years before I establish myself as a writer. I can't afford a wife, even one as pretty as you.
10: Oh, but I have enough money for both of us.
9: I know that, but I'm not willing to live on your money.
10: Why not?
9: Because if I didn't have to work for it, I'd never become a good writer.
10: Oh, but I'd help you. I'd even learn how to type.
9: Verity, if you were in the same boat I am, I'd probably hold my thumbs for luck and ask you to struggle along with me. But I'm afraid I wouldn't struggle very hard with $1 million in the bank. No, Verity, it won't work out.
10: You're turning me down?
9: I wouldn't put it that way.
10: But you'd marry me if I were poor. If I didn't have a cent, I could have you.
9: Verity, come back here. Verity!
10: And so I went back to the hotel and gathered all my things together and sent for a bellboy and my bill. I paid everything I owed. And then I went out and spent all the money I had left in the first envelope.
1: But how could you have spent all that money in a few hours?
10: Well, I bought lots of clothes. I won't need anything new for years now. And I bought some suits and things for Steve, too, so he won't be needing anything for a while. And then I bought lots of canned goods and everything else I figured Steve and I could possibly need during the next few years. I even bought a crib and a complete layette just in case. So... Now I'm broke.
1: Except for a mere $1 million.
10: Oh, that's why I'm here. I want you to give me the other envelope. I'm going to give that money to charity. Then I'll be in the same boat as Steve, and then he'll marry me.
1: Verity, charity's a wonderful thing. If you want to give some of your money to a good cause, I'm all for it. But let me put some of it in the bank for you. Both of us hope that Steve will be successful in his work, but if he isn't, you may need that security. You owe it to that child you've spoken about.
10: Oh... Yes, you're right. Grandfather used to talk about security, too. A nest egg, he used to call it. Oh, but I couldn't put anything away and not tell Steve about it. Why, that'd be lying.
1: It'd be a white lie, Verity. Believe me.
10: There aren't any white lies. Only black ones.
1: Well, it's up to you. But unless you tell Steve you've given all the money away, you lose it.
10: What?
1: You have to make that choice.
10: I don't want to lose him, Aunt Sophie. Hand me that phone.
1: Now we'll open the envelope and count the money and then decide how much goes to charity and how much goes into that nest egg.
10: Well, we'll have to hurry. Steve's on his way over. You know, he was a little angry when I told him I'd bought the wedding ring, too, but he forgave me.
1: Well, that was good of him. Shall I open it?
10: Please, I'm shaking a little. And not on account of the money, either.
1: Why, Verity, there's no money in here at all.
10: Just a bunch of paper cut so that it'd feel like money.
1: Do you suppose someone could have...
10: Look, there's a letter, too, in Grandfather's handwriting.
1: What does it say?
10: Dear Verity, until now I've never told a lie in my life. But I think sometimes...
11: Sometimes a white lie may be for the best. To the people in Noonan City, I'm a millionaire. But all I ever had, I've spent raising you. I know as I write this that I'll only have a few thousand to leave. I'm putting it in another manila envelope, which I'll give to you later in the day. And this one will contain your emotional nest egg. Thinking it contains $1 million, you'll have the peace of mind and the freedom from financial worries that'll enable you to see things clearly. With no worries about money, you'll be able to plan a good life. You'll select the work you want to do or the man you really love. No choice you make will be colored by a monetary consideration. I hope you'll forgive my deception. My love forever, your grandfather, Patrick Noonan.
10: Oh, I'm so glad, Aunt Sophie. I told Steve I didn't have a cent, and now I haven't told a lie.

0: And so the curtain comes down on the final act of this week's Stars Over Hollywood show, as presented by Carnation Evaporated Milk and starring Gene Cagney. In just a moment, we'll have news about next week's show. Meantime, how about a curtain call, Gene Cagney?
1: Well, thank you, Art.
0: Gene, you were splendid. Now, that's what I'd call a mature performance.
1: Oh, what a nice word, mature. Music to my ears after so long being thought of as the baby of the family.
0: Well, being the baby of the family is nothing to complain of, Gene. I know lots of babies, and they wouldn't trade places for anything. That steady diet of carnation evaporated milk keeps them well satisfied.
1: Oh, I walked right into that one, didn't I?
0: You sure did, Gene, but never you mind. It's all to good purpose. You see, people really should hear more about the wonders of carnation in bringing up baby. There's no milk so fine for forming good bones and good teeth. You won't find a better source of minerals and vitamin D. And it's doubly safe, because carnation is first of all pasteurized and then sterilized after the can is sealed, which makes it extra easy to digest, too. So, when it comes to choosing the right food for baby, you can understand why 8 out of 10 mothers who use carnation say their doctor recommended it. It's the milk every doctor knows. Right now, for you, Gene, in appreciation of your fine performance, this bouquet of red and white carnations, just like those pictured on every can of carnation evaporated milk.
1: Oh, what beautiful flowers, Art. Thank you so much. Now, what about the show for next week?
0: Our star on next Saturday's Stars Over Hollywood show will be Lee Bowman, and the story is called The Love Tree.
1: Well, I certainly want to hear that, Art. But for now, it's goodbye, everyone.
0: Goodbye, Gene Cagney. The story on today's Stars Over Hollywood was written by Bud Lesser. Supporting Miss Cagney were Peter Leeds, Marjorie Bennett, Fred Howard, and Larry Dobkin. Special music composed by Rex Corey. The program was directed by Don Clark. Ladies, when you shop for groceries today, be sure to have Carnation, the world's favorite brand of evaporated milk, on your shopping list. 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
1: And now for the Carnation Company and Stars Over Hollywood, this is Art Ballinger suggesting that you be sure to listen next Saturday for Lee Bowman in The Love Tree. And be sure to see the George Burns and Gracie Allen television show brought to you by Carnation Evaporated Milk. 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
1: I'm crunching my polo, dear Liza, dear Liza. I'm crunching my polo, dear Liza, crunching.
2: The nicest thing about the mint with the hole is that it's smooth and never crumbles. You can eat polo without other people hearing. Try sucking them, dear Henry.
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1: 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Will you have a polo, dear Liza, polo?
2: How very kind of you, dear Henry. I most certainly will. I'll have three or four or maybe more.
1: But you take the old tube.
2: Because they happen to be my tube of polo, dear Henry. Have one. 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
1: Will you have a polo, dear Liza, dear Liza? 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
2: How very kind of you, dear Henry. 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I'll have three or four or maybe more.
1: But you take the old tube.
2: Because they happen to be my tube of polo, dear Henry. 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

0: 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Moist. It's good for you. Like it?
1: New Cupboard Love. What the well-cared-for cat has for dinner.
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1: There is a tree in Brooklyn. It grows in boarded-up lots and out of neglected rubbish heaps. It grows out of cellar gratings and out of broken cement. It survives without sun and water, and seemingly without earth. It grows in the midst of poverty, for it likes poor people.
2: My name is Francie Nolan. We used to live on the third floor back. Mama, Papa, my brother Neely and I. I went to public school 32, but I didn't like it much. I used to like to sit on our fire escape and read, or look down on our tree in the backyard near the garbage can. But most of all, I used to love waiting to hear Papa singing when he came home. There was a game we used to play. I'd always try to get to the door before Papa could finish his singing. I've won! I've won!
3: Well, now, I wouldn't be too sure of that if I was you.
2: But I did. I got to the door and opened it before you finished, and that's the rule.
3: Let's call it a draw, huh? And where is your beautiful mama?
2: Up on the top floor washing the halls, I guess.
3: In that case, you'd better start laying out my clothes.
2: You're always making fun, Papa. You know you haven't any more clothes.
3: No, what's this, then?
2: A tie.
3: And this?
2: A dickie.
3: And this?
2: An apron.
3: Them's clothes, ain't they? And you'd better be getting that apron ironed.
2: Oh, Papa, you've got a job for tonight?
3: Do you see the palm of that hand? That's right where I got the world tonight.
2: Where is it, Papa?
3: Clama's big wedding party. Lots of tips.
2: Singing or waiting?
3: Both.
2: Oh, Papa, maybe tonight'll be it. Maybe tonight the impresario will be there. And he'll hear you sing and he'll put you on the stage.
3: And why not? Ain't I the Brooklyn Thrush? Oh, you'd better be getting that apron ironed.
2: Have it in a jiffy, Papa. Coffee's on.
3: You know, you're going to make a mighty nice wife for somebody someday, Prima Donna.
2: Oh, Papa, you're crazy.
3: Maybe so. But things are going to be different around here. Now, you wait and see.
2: Yes, Papa.
3: And when our ship comes sailing in, what's the wish you wish the most?
2: It already came true.
3: What is it, baby? Come on, tell me now.
2: Well, I wish that when you came home today, you wouldn't be sick.
3: Oh. Who told you to call it sick, baby? Ah, haven't you got a better wish than a silk dress or something?
2: No, Papa. I just...
3: Just what?
2: I just love you so much, Papa.
3: Oh. You're a nice girl, baby. Come on. We better tell your mama the news about my job.

0: I'm Katie Nolan. All right, so Johnny's got a job for one night. What's that? How can we live on one night of work out of the week? I wish I wasn't so crazy over Johnny sometimes. Him and those dreamy ways I used to think so much. And I won't have the kids taken after him. There I go again. Maybe that's what my sister meant this afternoon. Maybe that's what she meant. Sissy makes a lot of good sense sometimes. Sissy kept saying, it was getting hard.
1: You're getting hard, Kate. You used to be sweet and soft. Soft on Johnny. You're getting hard.
0: What did she mean? I'm not sure.
1: You're getting hard, Kate. Be careful, you'll spoil everything. Be careful, Kate.
0: I don't know. I'll ask Johnny. He'll be home late after the wedding tonight. I'll wait up for him. Feel like that. Maybe things can be the way they used to be. I'll try. I'll try hard. Open the door for your father, Francis.
2: I know. He's all right, Mommy. He isn't sick. Papa!
3: Well, what do you know if it ain't my beauty?
0: How did it go, John?
3: Katie, you waiting up, too?
0: I thought I might as well.
3: Where's Neely?
0: He couldn't stay awake.
3: Hey, what did you do to your hair? It looks nice.
0: Oh, go on. What's in the bags, Johnny?
2: Is it something to eat, I'll bet?
3: French rolls? A whole half a lobster from the shores of far-off Maryland? Caviar all the way from Russia, fried oysters, cheese from the mountain fastnesses of La Belle, France.
4: I'm hungry.
3: Hello, Neely.
0: What do you know about the mountain fastnesses of France?
3: Well, will you listen to that, kid?
4: I'm starved.
3: What do you think of a mama who forgot where we went on our honeymoon?
2: Did you really go there, Mama?
0: Of course not. Papa's joking.
3: Sure we did, or just the same as. We worked nights, cleaning up in a big public school, and there was a map on the wall. And we pick out the places with a pointer where we pretend we was that night. And you tell me we wasn't there.
0: I guess we kind of was.
2: Talk some more, Papa. Tell us about the party.
3: Ah, that can wait. How's this, Katie?
0: $3. That's good wages.
3: Good tips, too.
2: Papa, start. Was there music and did they dance? Was the bride pretty?
3: Sure. She was awful pretty in that white dress and all. She had diamonds on her hands and even in her ears and... so that she kind of glittered.
2: Did you sing for him, Papa?
3: I was coming to that. I got 3 encores on my Wild Irish Rose, and everybody clapped and clapped. So I did Irish Eyes of Smiling 4 times.
0: It must have been awful nice.
3: Yeah, it was all right.
2: What else? Tell us more.
3: I'll tell you the rest tomorrow. And it's late for you kids to be eating stuff like this. Go on back to bed now, kids. It's almost 3 o'clock.
4: All right. Good night, Mama.
0: Good night, Mimi. Good night, Francis.
2: Good night, Mama. Papa, was there an impresario there?
3: No. Not tonight, there wasn't prima donna. Now you run along to bed.
0: Johnny, what else about the party?
3: Oh, you wouldn't be interested.
0: You used to tell me.
3: Well, like I said, it was nice. The bride all dressed up and her gown sort of swishing when she walked and... Well,
0: Johnny, have I changed a lot?
3: Changed? Why, she couldn't hold a candle to you. She wasn't so hot.
0: No, I mean, am I getting hard?
3: Hard? Now, where in the world did you ever get an idea like that?
0: I don't know. I want to do what's right for the kids. I don't want to get hard.
3: Why, baby, you're prettier than you ever was. Why, tonight I come near telling the whole party, yelling, hey, you ought to see my bride waiting at home for me. And you was waiting. That was nice, Katie. It was just like it used to be.
0: I should have waited up more, I guess.
3: Oh, it ain't your fault. You work them the way you do. But things are going to be different around here. I'm going to change a lot of things. I'm going to quit the drinking, too. And just to show you, here's my tip money.
0: No, Johnny, the tips are yours.
3: No, siree. Tonight's the beginning of something new. Oh, you believe me, don't you, Katie?
0: Sure, Johnny. Sure, I believe you.
3: I'll be singing all over Brooklyn and maybe Manhattan, too. Have you heard Johnny Nolan sing, they'll say? Don't miss Johnny Nolan. Yes, sir, our luck's turning someday.
0: Oh, stop it, Johnny. Stop it. Stop talking. Talking like that only makes it worse. We ain't got a chance. Who are we trying to kid?
3: Yeah. Who are we trying to kid?
0: I didn't go to hurt you, Johnny. But it's the truth.
3: Yeah. And here's some more of the truth. I wasn't so good tonight. It was just because they was all drunk that they gave me the encore.
0: What's the use of talking about it?
3: Oh, I don't know. But as long as we're on the truth, let's keep looking at it. I got a wife and kids, and I don't take care of them. I love them. Sure, I love them a lot. But all I want to do is sing and dream. And I ain't ever going to be able to change it. You're right. Who am I trying to kill?
0: No use talking about it. Let's get some sleep.
3: Yeah. Only, maybe I'll go for a little walk.

In a few moments, Frigidaire will bring you the second act of A Tree Grows in Brooklyn, starring James Dunn and Peggy Ann Garner. Frigidaire, one of America's great household names, has won its reputation not only for doing things first, but also for doing things well. For Frigidaire pioneered and improved many of the great refrigeration developments that add so much to American living today. Just as an example, consider the Meter Miser, Frigidaire's exclusive cold-making mechanism. Consider its name, Meter Miser. Stingy with current, a miser on operating cost. The Meter Miser earned its name by producing loads of cold on a mere trickle of current. Actually, the Meter Miser earned its name from the first time it was set down on a drawing board by Frigidaire engineers, because they set out to design a mechanism that would do away with complicated parts and the trouble they caused. One that would do away with the trouble of oiling and fans and belts and pulleys. And they succeeded. They built a mechanism so dependable that the whole works is permanently sealed in a bath of oil. So simple that it's no bigger than a derby hat. So economical that it uses no more current than an ordinary light bulb. And that's why the Meter Miser earned its name. That's why it is called the simplest refrigerating mechanism ever built. So when you choose your next refrigerator, remember, only Frigidaire has the Meter Miser. 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

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Peggy Ann Garner may be seen in the current 20th Century Fox release, Junior Miss. 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

0: It was very nice of Mr. McChane, the policeman on our block, to bring Papa home the next morning from the Garrity Saloon. Some of the kids saw Mr. McChane help Papa home. At school, they sort of snickered and made jokes about Papa. And I couldn't stand that. I didn't think I liked that school much anyhow. Oh, I loved school. But not that one, not anymore. So I got Papa to take me for a walk on Sunday. Kind of a long walk. Here, Papa, stop here.
1: Huh?
0: Look over there.
1: Yeah, I'm looking, baby.
0: Bend down, Papa. I wish I could go to that school, Papa.
1: Oh, so that's it. Well, now, it would be awful nice, but they got rules, honey. You got to go to the school where you live.
0: I know. I didn't really think it
1: could... Oh, you want to go there awful bad, don't you? Well, now, let's see. Maybe we could move near here.
0: Oh, Papa, could we really?
1: Well, make-believe, that is.
0: How do you mean?
1: Well, for instance, suppose we lived in, say, that little white house over there. Pretend, that is. Then you'd have to transfer to this school, huh?
0: Oh, Papa, could we really do that?
1: And every day you'd eat out of real china dishes with cherries painted on them. And when you drink your coffee, you'd have a cup and saucer that matched.
0: And that'd be my room up there, where the little window is.
1: Then it's all settled, prima donna. We'll try it.
0: Papa, bend down. My cup runneth over. And that's how I got to go to the school that I really liked. No wonder. No wonder I love my papa more than anything else in the world. No wonder. Papa was away when Mama decided to move to the top floor of our tenement where it was cheaper. Papa didn't say much when he came home. And then it was Christmas. Aunt Sissy and her new husband came to spend Christmas Eve with us. And then some of the neighbors like Miss Maggie and Mrs. Gaddis and the Timmore sisters came in, too. And everybody sang Christmas carols and songs. And oh, it was so nice.
2: What's the matter, Katie?
3: I'm all right, Sissy.
2: Why'd you stop singing? You want a glass of water?
3: Just a little dizzy, that's all.
2: Come on. Let's go into the bedroom. I want to talk to you.
3: I tell you, I'm all right, Sissy. I get these spells.
2: Look, kid, I'm nobody's foolish sister. I couldn't miss that bassinet when I hung my coat in your closet. I'm awful glad for you, Katie.
3: I'm scared.
2: You got no call to be. Look at how swell those other two kids of yours turned out.
3: I know.
2: Have you told Johnny?
3: No.
2: You ought to. Maybe it'd help him.
3: Thanks. Maybe it would. Maybe I will. I'm glad you came tonight.
2: Forget it. You're a fine girl, Katie. I never said any different. And Johnny's one wonderful nice guy. Don't let nobody ever tell you different.
3: Silent night.
2: Huh?

0: Swell party, Katie. Had a swell time.
1: Yeah.
0: Swell fella, Sissy's new husband. Good match.
1: Johnny.
0: And those two kids of ours. Imagine them making me that watch fob out of Neely's shoelaces and giving you that rose water for your hand.
1: Johnny, I've got to tell you something. The real reason why we moved up here where it's cheaper. We're going to have a baby.
0: A baby?
1: That's why I've been scrimping so.
0: Well, I'm awful glad if you are, Katie. We'll manage.
1: I can work a little longer. Then Francie will have to leave school.
0: Francie leave school?
1: I don't like it any better than you do, Johnny.
0: But why does it have to be Francie? Neely don't care about school like she does.
1: That's why. If Neely quits, he'll never go back. Francie will fight to get back somehow.
0: But there must be some other way.
1: It's the only way.
0: Well, don't tell her yet. Maybe I can swing something.
1: We can't count on that, Johnny. Well, don't look at me that way. It ain't my fault. Oh, it ain't anyone's fault, I guess. I don't know. Turn out the light, Johnny. I'm awful tired.
0: I think I'll go for a little walk.
1: Don't start drinking, Johnny. Not tonight.
0: I won't.
1: Well, take your muffler. Pretty cold.
0: Yeah.
2: Papa didn't come home that night. The next night, either. Then on the third night, Officer McShane came to the door. Told us about Papa. Papa had been out looking for work to show Mama she could count on him. He got sick. Really sick this time. The doctor said it was pneumonia.

0: Lord is my shepherd, I shall not want. He maketh me to lie down in green pastures. He leadeth me beside.
1: All these people at his grave. People I never even heard of, Carrie Ann, like they were his family. I don't know. He took the time to make folks love him, Katie. And Francie. She scares me. She ain't cried once. Best leave her alone. She just looks at me. That's all.
0: Amen.

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I'd like my father's shaving cup, please. It's that one there.

0: Francie, where are you going?
1: Just up on the roof.
0: Why? It's cold up there.
1: Just to look around. I like to look around. Oh, God. He can't be gone. Maybe I could have a baby someday. And it could be a boy. So it could be just like him. Nobody else loved him like I did. Maybe he could do that for me, God. And if he did, he wouldn't be dead at all.

0: Look, Chickabiddy, can't your Aunt Sissy help any? Your mama feels awful bad, same as you. She needs you.
1: She doesn't need me. She doesn't love me like Papa did, and she didn't love him either. Not really. She hurt him. She hurt him lots of times, but he never hurt anybody.
0: Oh, baby, don't feel like that.
1: Oh, leave me alone. Please go away and leave me alone.

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0: 5 minutes to 4. 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
1: No. No, it's you I want. You're the comfort now. It's nice having a visit. Johnny's little girl.
0: Oh, don't, Mama.
1: I never wanted for you to quit school, but he wouldn't forgive me. He just walked out. You never forgave me either.
0: Please, Mama.
1: What time is it?
0: 4 minutes to 4, almost.
1: Neely stopped school. He'd never go back. You will, you know that.
0: Yes, Mama. Yes.
1: All right. Read me something. Read me one of your compositions. I never read your compositions like your father did.
0: I only remember one, and you won't like it, Mama.
1: Tell it to me. Hurry.
0: It's called The Man People Love.
1: Hurry.
0: Perhaps many people might have said of me that he was a failure. It is true that he had no gift for making money, but he had a gift for laughter and for making people love him. He had the gift of making you feel proud to walk down the street with him. He had nothing to give but himself, but of this he gave generously, like a king.
1: Yes, like a king. That's right. I was walking with him down the street. I always felt like that.
0: Did you, Mama?
1: Oh, Francie, I miss him so much.
0: Oh, Mama.
1: The baby's a boy. We'll call him Johnny.
0: Oh, yes. Please let him be Johnny, Mama.
1: And if it's a girl, we'll call him Molly. He always sang Molly Malone so sweet, so sad. And either way, it'll be him all over again. Born in fancy. Either way.
0: Thank you, Mama. Thank you. Either way.

There is a tree in Brooklyn. It grows in boarded up lofts and out of neglected rubbish heaps. It survives without sun and water, and seemingly without earth. It grows in the midst of poverty, for it likes poor people. And like the people, it is unconquerable.

Thanks to Peggy Ann Garner and to James Dunn for a brilliant performance. The radio adaptation of A Tree Grows in Brooklyn was written by Milton Geiger. Music was supervised by Alfred Newman, and the entire production was under the direction of Robert L. Redd. 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Next week at this hour, Hollywood Star Time will present Vincent Price and Lynn Berry in the first radio performance of the sensational new 20th Century Fox production, Shock, which will soon be released. This is Wendell Niles speaking for Frigidaire, made only by General Motors.

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1: Ladies and gentlemen, the editor of the Illyria Weekly Gazette, Mr. Will Rogers, Jr.
2: Thank you. You know, there used to be only 52 weeks in the year. But now, with everything from National Letter Writing Week to National Pickle Week, the weeks of the year number in the hundreds. 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
3: Rogers of the Gazette, offering you again tonight, transcribed, another heartwarming story of a country newspaper and its friendly editor, and starring Will Rogers, Jr.

0: I'm Doc Clemens, a friend of Will's. Well, sir, we were all set to be tucked in for the winter here in Elyria until this morning. The past week or so has been gray and windy and colder than sin. Too cold to snow, the old-timers kept saying. Then this morning came along bright and clear as a bell. Still nippy and fallish, mind you, but full of autumn color. A flock of Illyrians who hadn't stuck their noses outside in days except for firewood are out raking leaves and burning or walking to work for a change. And a lot of the birds who were packed to go south decided to stick around for a while. Most of them are over there in the town square making up to Will, who must have brought some breadcrumbs from home this morning.
1: Go on now, darn it. I haven't got any more. Threw all I had over there by the statue. See? It's empty. Not a crumb more left in that bag. Quit cocking your head to one side. I mean it. It's all over there by the statue. What's the matter with you? Don't you like whole wheat? Oh, I know. You're ashamed to go near the statue. Well, you ought to be. It's a terrible thing what you birds have done to it. Well, time for work. See you birds later. Oh, morning to you, Wiley.
2: Hello, Will.
1: Nice day.
2: I guess it is. Will, doggone it, I've been holding off seeing you. This is pure accident running into you here. I'm so blame put out with you, I made up my mind I wouldn't even try to talk to you until I'd simmered down.
1: You figured you're simmered down yet, Wiley?
2: No, but I'm going to speak my mind anyway. With all the problems we're having on the town council, all the tax troubles and bond issues and all, why do you have to start in on the city hall clock again?
1: Last time I did, you had it fixed.
2: And at considerable expense, I might add. That's an old clock. Well, nobody here in Elyria can service it proper. We got to import a clocksmith from the city every time that thing goes on the blink.
1: What time you got, Wiley?
2: It's a couple minutes after nine. Why?
1: The clock just struck three.
2: Look, Will, if I could stop it from running, I would. It's the craziest clock I ever heard of. No one's wound it for months, you know, on purpose. So sometimes it stops, and whenever it takes a notion, it starts in again. Runs as it pleases, it does.
1: Might just be the clock's way of calling attention to itself. And striking three times when it's 9 o'clock calls it to my attention, I can tell you. And reminds me to go write another editorial about it.
2: It just causes trouble, Will. That's all it does. It doesn't get the clock fixed.
1: Now just look up there, Wiley. It looks good, doesn't it? Nice big clock, nice plain numbers on it, and it seems to belong up there in the tower of the city hall.
2: I'm not going to look at it. It's brought nothing but grief to me. You won't soft-pedal it, Will. I tell you, there's no provision in our budget for fixing it. If we do, something else important to Elyria will have to suffer.
1: Well, now, Wiley, it seems to me, if I recollect this year's budget correctly, there were a couple of appropriations that could stand a little suffering. Like, just at random now, didn't you set aside a tidy little sum to install spotlights around the square to center their beams every night on the City Hall Tower?
2: Well, of course, and that's a different matter. The City Hall Tower is a landmark. It's on the Chamber of Commerce stationery, you know. It's the thing that distinguishes Elyria from the rest of the upstate towns. And at night, it stands as a beacon for miles around when it's all lighted up that way.
1: Yeah, and to show half the county night after night that our City Hall clock just don't keep time. Now, Wiley, I can't soft-pedal a thing like that.

0: Hi, Maggie.
1: Morning, Will. Wonderful day, isn't it?
0: Yeah. This is the kind of day I'd like to take off and walk through the fields. Maybe hunt. Maybe just walk through the fields.
1: I know. Come back towards evening when it starts to get cold. Build a big roaring fire and grill steaks on it.
0: And put potatoes deep in the coals and some chestnuts and a big pot of beans and coffee.
1: No, you just lost me.
0: With the coffee?
1: The pot of beans. I was with you through the potatoes, but my calorie chart won't permit potatoes and beans.
0: I guess I shouldn't even mention the hot apple pie that comes after dinner.
1: Go ahead and have it. I can't come to your party anyway.
0: Why not?
1: I've got to work today. My boss is taking off to tramp through the field.
0: The lucky stiff. Oh, well, maybe the weather will hold till the weekend. If it does, I think I'll get Mrs. Weatherwax to pack up a big lunch.
1: Oh, Will, that'd be wonderful.
0: Sure would. Doc and me could get in some real good hunting in weather like this.
1: Keen.
0: Might even bring you back a bird, Maggie.
1: Thanks. I just got one.
0: How's that?
1: Never mind. The mail came. You got another one.
0: Another one? Oh, you mean another letter from Lincoln.
1: Mm. Yours respectfully, A. Lincoln. Here.
0: Thanks. Wonder who writes these things anyway. Can't exactly call them crank letters. They're all well written. To tell you the truth, they make me a little nervous. I keep thinking I'll get one that'll start out 47 years ago.
1: If you do, we'll both take off and walk in the fields.
0: Dear Mr. Rogers, as you know from my previous letters, I heartily support the Gazette's position in the matter of the City Hall clock. My only quarrel is that you don't go far enough. To my knowledge, you have not mentioned the fund for the clock's maintenance established by its original donor. Is the fund no longer in existence? I believe that a check of the early town records will show that there was once such a fund, and I believe all Illyrians are entitled to know what happened to it. I shall look forward to your next editorial with interest. Yours respectfully, A. Lincoln.
1: I never heard of a fund. Did you, Will?
0: No, but it sounds like a good idea. I'll check Wiley Church on it. That's if he'll talk to me at all. We had a little set-to in the square this morning.
1: Are you going to print this letter?
0: I don't know. Maybe I'll decide to do it after I find out about the fund. But I sure don't like the idea of printing a letter signed A. Lincoln.
1: He ought to sign his own name. I guess it does beat having him sign it puzzled or anxious, though.
0: Not by much. If he's got something on his mind and feels keenly enough to write 3 or 4 letters to me about it, he shouldn't be ashamed to sign his real name to it.
1: He's someone in town, all right. The letters have all been postmarked Illyria. I wonder who he is.
0: You know, Maggie, I might stand to get famous over this. Might make a little money, too.
1: Money?
0: Sure. Publish the whole lot of them under a title like Lincoln's Letters to Will Rogers, Jr. It didn't hurt Horace Greeley, you know.
2: Hello, Will. Where are you bound?
0: Going up to City Hall, Doc. Want to check on some old town records. Say, you're an old-timer here. Maybe you could help me.
2: You know, son, you just won't get any place with me starting out with that old-timer approach.
0: Doc, you ever hear of a fund established by the fellow that gave the clock to Illyria so there'd always be money to keep it in repair?
2: Seems to me there was such a thing once. I haven't heard anything about it in a long time, though. Who told you about it?
0: Well, I'm not just sure. I've been getting letters recently since I started in on this clock business. You don't know anyone that signs his name A. Lincoln, do you, Doc?
2: I went to school with a young rail splitter, tall, ungainly kid who grew up to be president of the United States. Seems to me his name was A. Lincoln.
0: Thanks, old-timer.
2: My own name is N. Bonaparte, you know.
0: Now then, I'm serious, Doc. These letters are all signed A. Lincoln, mailed here in Illyria in the last couple of weeks. I didn't really think there was anyone in town by that name, but I thought it was worthwhile asking about. Now I see that it wasn't.
2: Oh, somebody's poking fun at you, Will. As far as I know, there's not a family in the county named Lincoln. Yeah. Ooh, 10 o'clock. I'm due at the hospital. I'll see you later, Will.
0: No
3: Oh, I don't know anything about a fund. I never heard of such a thing. Where do you get your information anyway, Will?
0: Honest, Wiley, if I told you, I don't think you'd believe.
3: Well, I know this much. I've been a member of the town council for 12 years now, and I never heard a word about a clock maintenance and repair firm.
0: You'd probably admit that having such a fund would be a good idea, though.
3: I won't admit a thing.
0: Now, Wiley, you're just being plain contrary. If there isn't a fund, there ought to be one, seeing that the town council isn't taking the proper action.
3: I tell you, there is no provision for funds to service the clock. I'm not one of these deficit spenders, Will. If you'll recall, I always run on an economy ticket. Did again this year. And we're going to operate within our annual budget if we never know what time it is again.
0: Oh, you'll know the time all right, Wiley. Along about election time next year. Wouldn't surprise me if you found out that it was time for a change.
3: I'm sure. That's very funny.
0: I'm not so sure it is, Wiley. Tell me this now, and don't get so exercised about it. Just suppose that whoever gave the clock to Elyria did establish a fund to keep it in repair. Wouldn't that information be somewhere in the records of the town?
3: Well, it ought to be. Of course, I couldn't tell you exactly where to put your finger on it. Might be somewhere in the registrar deeds office. Or if it was provided for by law, then the mayor's office should have it in the statute books. See, well, that clock goes back a long way. I guess as far back as Lincoln's time.
0: Lincoln?
3: Abraham Lincoln, the Civil War president.
0: Oh, him.
3: You weren't thinking of another Abraham Lincoln, were you, Will?
0: Do you know of another one?
3: No, I don't.
0: Well, thanks very much for your help, Wiley. If I find out any more about that fund, I'll let you know.
3: I'm sure you will.
0: Hey! Anyone at home yet?
4: Yeah. You seem to feel right at home, banging that bell that way.
0: I'm sorry. I didn't think there was anyone around.
4: Kind of silly to ring the bell then, wasn't it?
0: Yeah.
4: You have some business with the Historical Society?
0: Well, I hope to. I checked all through the city hall, and the mayor's office figured that you folks here probably have the oldest town records on file.
4: We do?
0: Well, I'm interested in looking at anything you might have pertaining to the city hall clock.
4: You couldn't take them off the premises.
0: Oh, I guess I could read them here all right, if it's agreeable with you.
4: You'd have to sign for them.
0: All right.
4: I don't place your face. You a newcomer to Elyria?
0: Oh, I've been here since right after the war.
4: 1918, yeah?
0: 1945. There was another one.
4: Oh, I'm in the files most of the time. Well, I guess it's all right. You stay right where you are, young man.
0: I'll be here.
4: Oh, I don't think these have been touched in years. Just a mite dusty. Now, the slip you sign is clipped right to them, see?
0: Uh-huh. Now, where do I sign now?
4: Right there. Right there.
0: Okay.
4: Under the last signature.
0: Yeah. Okay.
4: Well, just a minute. Let me look at that. Oh. I knew no one had touched these papers in some time. Look. Look at that last signature.

are listening to Rogers of the Gazette, starring Mr. Will Rogers, Jr. We'll return to tonight's story in just a moment, but first, if you're one of Detective Danny Clover's fans, you'll want to know where Danny's moved to. The answer is to Friday nights at the Star's address. This Friday evening, don't miss the bizarre relationships of the gentle husband, his wife, their business partner, and best friend, when Danny Clover looks for clues to a killing on Broadway's My Beat. Yes, CBS Radio's Danny Clover Mysteries are now heard Friday nights, where you listen for Mr. Keene, Tracer of Lost Persons. And now we continue with the second act of tonight's show.

0: Wait a minute. Let me look at that signature.
1: Plain as day. It says A. Lincoln and then the date.
0: Uh-huh. And it's dated yesterday.
1: Yeah, that's so. It seems peculiar.
0: Now, look. Someone was in here yesterday and read these papers. You know who it was?
1: A. Lincoln, apparently. It says so right here. There, on the slip. See? Plain as day.
0: I know what it says on the slip. But what did he look like? Could you describe him?
1: Oh, I think so. He's very tall. Had whiskers, you know. Chin whiskers, anyway. He's given to wearing big stovepipe hats.
0: Are you kidding?
1: There's no reason to kid. Of course, I never saw him myself, but my mother was in Ford's Theater the night he was shot.
0: No. Now, I mean this A. Lincoln, the one who signed the slip. Can you describe him?
1: The one that was in here yesterday?
0: That fella.
1: No, couldn't describe him at all. But then I didn't see him. Yesterday was Tuesday.
0: That's right.
1: But Tuesday's my day off. Always go to the library on Tuesdays.
0: Well, now, someone must have been here. Someone must have pulled those clock records out of the files for A. Lincoln to sign for.
1: Or that would be Maynard, my assistant.
0: All right, Maynard. Where's he?
1: It's today Wednesday.
0: That's right.
1: Maynard's day off.
0: And I suppose I can find him at the library.
1: Yep.
0: Good.
1: Of course, that'll make you quite a drive.
0: Library's two blocks from here.
1: That's right. Only Maynard's at the library in the city. Goes there every Wednesday. That's his day off.

0: I tell you, Maggie, the old coot nearly drove me crazy. But I finally ran through the old papers, and A. Lincoln's right. Noble Mott established a fund for the maintenance of the clock.
1: Who, what, and when was Noble Mott?
0: He's the fellow who gave the clock to O'Leary in the first place. Seems he came here as a young man right after the Civil War. Well, the record shows that he donated the clock in 1870 in the hope it'd always strike for peace. At the same time, he gave $500 to keep the clock operating.
1: No wonder no one knew anything about the fund. $500 wouldn't last anywhere near the 70-odd years since he gave it.
0: No, but according to the records, the town council back in 1870 agreed to set aside additional money to maintain the clock in workable repair when the original funds ran out.
1: Uh-oh. So it is up to the town council now.
0: It's been their business all along, ever since the first $500 was used up.
1: Have you mentioned it to Wiley or any of the other councilmen?
0: I tried to, but they've all gone underground as near as I can tell. Can't reach a one of them. Even their wives tell me they got no idea when to expect them.
1: A real disappearing act, huh?
0: The greatest since Houdini. I guess they'll just have to read it in the Gazette tomorrow morning.
1: It still bothers me about A. Lincoln appearing at the Historical Society yesterday.
0: Yeah. Gonna bother us until that Maynard fella gets back from the city tomorrow.
1: But we put the paper to bed tonight.
0: Yeah, well, knowing who A. Lincoln is isn't the important thing, I guess. But I'm mighty grateful to him for his letter about the fund. And I think, by golly, that's the way I'll start my editorial. Thank you, A. Lincoln.
1: Maybe he heard you.
0: I'll get it, Maggie. Leary Weekly Gazette.
2: Well, I don't think it's a bit funny, and any time you want to call it off, you can.
0: Riley, what are you talking about?
2: You know what I'm talking about. Now, I'm speaking for the whole council, Will. We've had enough. And if it keeps on, there's such a thing as disturbing the peace, and we'll enforce it.
0: Now, just hold, Wiley. You haven't made a word of sense yet. What are you talking about? Wiley, wait a minute. Well, for... Now, what was that all about?

0: Any luck, Maggie?
1: None. I've been to City Hall, to all the councilmen's homes. I couldn't get in to see any of them about it. Boy, I'm tired, too.
0: I'll bet you are. Sit down, Maggie. We'll go get a bite of supper when I finish this editorial.
1: Okay. How's it coming?
0: Oh, pretty good. Move a lot faster if Wiley hadn't called up. I sure don't mind being threatened or called a public nuisance. I don't even mind disturbing the peace if I just know what it's all about.
1: Well, it's something to do with the clock, that much we know. Are you still giving A. Lincoln the credit for digging up the information about the fund?
0: Mm-hmm. Only that signature still bothers me. I wish to heck the guy'd sign his own name. It's the first letter I've printed in the Gazette with a phony signature, and I'm admitting it in the editorial. Well, just a couple of sentences to wind it up, Maggie, and then we'll go eat.
1: Take your time. I'm in a stupor anyway.
0: Well, there. That ought to do it. Want to proofread it?
1: Sure. Thank you, A. Lincoln. The Gazette always anticipates a certain amount of reader reaction to its editorial policy. But not in our wildest dreams did we anticipate such far-reaching response to our position in respect to the City Hall clock.
0: Oh, hi, Doc.
2: Will? Maggie?
1: Hello, Doc. What's on your mind?
2: What time is it?
0: I got a quarter after six. Maggie, how about you?
1: It's about 13 after, according to my watch.
2: Is that all you have to say?
0: Well, that's all you ask so far, Doc.
2: Bill, look me in the eye.
0: All right.
2: No, sir. I can tell. You didn't do it. And I don't mind telling you, I'm a little relieved.
1: Now, listen. We've had quite a day around here, Doc. And if someone doesn't start making sense, I think I'm going to crack up.
0: What's the matter with you, Doc?
2: Well, sir, I've had quite a day myself. The last few hours, I've been called in to administer sedatives to most of the town council. I just came from Wiley Church's. He's a shaken man, Will. And he's bound you're at the bottom of it.
0: I know. He called here and told me I was. But what no one will trouble to tell me is what I'm supposed to be at the bottom of.
2: The telephone campaign. Or don't you know that coincident with your leaving Wiley's office this morning, his phone started ringing. And every time he'd answer, a voice on the other end would say, "What time is it?" and then hang up.
0: So that's what's eating him.
2: Him and the rest of the council. When Wiley quit answering his phone, whoever's doing the calling started in on the other boys. And try as they might to trace the call, they couldn't get any line on it because the person hung up so blame fast.
0: Wiley thought the guy sounded like me?
2: No, not that so much. Said whoever it was obviously disguising their voice. No, I think Wiley's just convinced you're at the bottom of it. You know, instigated the whole thing.
0: Well, I didn't. Maggie and I have tried to find Wiley just to talk to him ever since he called in such a huff today.
2: Well, you'll never reach him. But I'll be going back later on this evening, and I'll do my best to convince him.
0: Okay, Doc. You do that. Want to have dinner with Maggie and me, Doc? We're going as soon as I get this editorial back to John.
2: Well, I'd sure like to, but there'll be no dinner for me for a while. I've still got four council members to calm down.

0: morning, Will. What brought you in so early?
1: Hi, Maggie. Well, I come down to look through the morning mail. Kind of hoped I'd hear from my friend Lincoln, but no soap.
0: You may get a special after you read your editorial in this morning's paper.
1: Maybe. Doc called and said that as near as he can tell, the council all slept like babes last night.
0: You think A. Lincoln did all that telephoning?
1: Looks that way. You know, I can sort of understand the guy signing a fictitious name to a letter he'd write a newspaper. But why would he sign it at the Historical Society with the same fictitious name?
0: I started asking myself that when I got home last night. I don't know. But I'll tell you this. If that door ever opens and the A. Lincoln I'm thinking about walks in here, you can plant me with a daisy still. Oh, Will, I'm afraid to look.
1: It's safe, Maggie. Morning to you, Wiley.
2: Morning, Will. Maggie.
0: Oh, Wiley, I'm so glad to see you.
2: You are?
1: Maggie's a little wrought up, Wiley. I don't think she slept too well last night.
2: That's so. Well, I got some pills Doc gave me. They work wonders, Maggie.
0: I'll ask him about them.
2: You do that. Now, Will, I read the editorial, of course. And after Doc's talk with me last night, I'm convinced that you only mean to do well by your town.
1: Thanks, Wiley.
2: I expected to come down here this morning and raise my voice to you again, but that information about the fund you dug up puts the blame squarely on the town council, and I've got to admit that's exactly where it belongs. I can assure you that I'll do everything in my power to bring about a new fund for the cloth. That's a direct quote, Will. I'd appreciate it if you'd use it.
1: Oh, I sure will. Did you get that, Maggie?
0: Every word of it.
2: Good. Then that will be on the record.
1: That's a promise.
2: Now then, I hope you'll consider these remarks off the record, Will.
1: I'll respect that, Wiley. What's on your mind?
2: It's my opinion that no self-respecting editor would put into public print a crank letter signed with such an obviously fictitious
1: name.
2: Well,
1: steady now, Wiley.
2: And furthermore, I would prefer to be derelict of my duty as a town council member in respect to the clock fund than to disgrace the name and memory of A. Lincoln. I think that was pretty low, Rogers, pretty low.
1: Now, Wiley, there are a couple of things you don't know, and if you'll just simmer down again, I'll tell you about this A. Lincoln business.
3: Which of you gentlemen is Mr. Rogers, if you please?
1: I'm Mr. Rogers, ma'am.
3: Are you indeed? Well, I'm delighted to make your acquaintance, Mr. Rogers.
1: Oh, now, wait a minute, ma'am.
2: Madam, put your umbrella down.
0: You'll hurt somebody.
3: I sincerely hope so.
0: Oh?
1: Hey, ouch!
0: I'll hold her, Wiley.
1: Listen, ma'am.
0: Get the umbrella away from her.
3: Now, you let me be. Let me be. I mean to give this young man the thrashing he deserves.
0: Yes.
2: I got it, Maggie. You can let go of her now.
1: Oh, wow. Say, you've got a lot of strength, ma'am.
3: I should have. I've been putting it by for 80 years now. Us wiry ones will fool you.
0: You beat you to death, apparently. Are you all right, Will?
1: Yeah. I'm sort of wiry one myself. Now, do you mind, ma'am, telling me what is this all about?
3: Those blows didn't feel very fictitious, did they, young man? Not a single phony blow in the lot.
1: They were real enough. I got to admit that.
3: Well, so am I real enough. Now, shake hands, Mr. Rogers. Shake hands with A. Lincoln.
1: Well, now, wait a minute.
3: Agnes Mott Lincoln, if you please.
1: Well, I'll be. Glad to know you, Mrs. Lincoln. This is my assistant, Miss Button.
0: How do you do?
3: Nicely, nicely.
1: And the fellow with your umbrella is Wiley Church.
2: Mrs. Lincoln.
3: Wiley Church. What time is it, Mr. Church?

0: really, Church. What time is it, Mr. Church?
1: Oh, no.
0: Oh, yes, indeed. No one's got a better right to ask that question. My father was Noble Mott. He donated that clock in the City Hall Tower to Elyria in 1870. And he donated the first $500 to care for it, Mr. Church. I came all the way from my home in Kansas to see that clock. And look how you've neglected it. Shame on you, Mr. Church. Shame on you.
1: I apologize, Mrs. Lincoln. For the Council of Elyria, I humbly apologize.
0: Will that set my father's clock to running proper? Apologies? Now, I'm not one for sentiment, but that old clock is all I have left from the past. Why, as soon as I checked in at your nice hotel, I marched right to the City Hall to see it. I near wept right there on the spot.
2: Mr. Church has promised to see that the town council starts a new clock fund, Mrs. Lincoln.
0: That's the letter of the law, as I read it in the Historical Society.
2: And, I think the Gazette ought to help out on the collection for the fund. Sort of a Lincoln clock fund.
0: No, I think that'd be real nice. I'd like to start the ball rolling on that, Mr. Rogers. I'm not as wealthy as my father was, but believe I can spare an extra $5 bill.
2: That'd be generous of you, Mrs. Lincoln.
0: Oh, not really. But a $5 bill seems so appropriate for the fund. You know, has quite a nice likeness of the other A. Lincoln.

You have just heard Rogers of the Gazette, starring Mr. Will Rogers, Jr., with Georgia Ellis as Maggie Button. Tonight's story was written by Kathleen Height and produced and transcribed by Norman MacDonald. Featured in the cast were Parley Bear, Harry Bartell, Helen Klebe, and John Daner. The special music was composed by Renee Garrigank and conducted by Wilbur Hatch.

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Meet Barbara Whiting as Judy Graves and the whole Graves family. Also, fabulous Puffy Adams, Judy's true blue pal, intimate, and fellow teener. 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Roy Rowan speaking. 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

Author's Playhouse. Presenting Antoine de Saint-Exupéry's deeply stirring account of France at War, Flight to Arras.

Those days in June 1940 were fateful days for France. They were fateful days for the whole world. Knowing their doom, Frenchmen went to war to make a gesture. And yet, something may come of a gesture. And what it meant for one man is told by the brilliant author and airman Antoine de Saint-Exupéry as Authors Playhouse presents this tale of the spiritual significance of A Flight to Arras.

0: We ran into a patrol of them at 28,000. Control's frozen. What could you do?
1: Well, I've always said...
2: It's funny. They must have had at least 80 searchlights hunting for us.
3: It's like flying through a room full of pillars.
4: And then he tried to land. There's undercarriage half shot away. Guns jammed. Not a chance.
5: What do you say, Jean?
6: Oh, hello, Rene. Come sit down. I'll do some card tricks for you.
5: All right.
6: Here. Take a card.
5: Anyone?
6: Yes, anyone. Look at it. There. Now remember what it was and put it back in the deck.
5: All right.
6: Jack of hearts, Rene?
5: Well, that's it. Do it once more.
6: Very well. Here. Three of clubs?
5: You're a marvel, Captain. How did you do it?
6: Well, first you shuffle the deck. And then when you spread them out, you...
0: Captain Jean and Lieutenant Rene, report to the Major.
5: Did you know it was our turn, Captain?
6: Ojeda flew this morning.
5: Oh, yes. I remember. I remember.
6: The fact that we had been sent for meant only one thing. We were ordered out on a sortie. We had reached the last days of May 1940, a time of full retreat, of full disaster. Crew after crew was being offered up as a sacrifice. It was as if you dashed glassfuls of water into a forest fire in the hope of putting it out. 50 reconnaissance crews were all we had for the whole French army. 50 crews of 3 men each. And out of that 50, 23 made up our particular unit. Now, after 3 weeks of fighting, 17 of those 23 had vanished. Our group had melted like a lump of wax. Statistics? Yes, these are statistics. They are the measure of our defeat and the defeat of our country. But they are also the measure of another thing. They show how France fought.

0: Afternoon, John. Hello, Renee. Sit down. Clerk, fetch me the weather reports. I suppose you know why I sent for you.
1: Sortie, I suppose.
0: Yes. Well, it's very awkward, I know. But the staff people want it done. They very much want it done. I argued with them, yes, but they want it done, and that's that.
1: Yes, of course.
0: Things being as they are, well, there's no use worrying about it.
1: No.
0: You'll probably not find it so difficult. Here. Here's your course. They want a photography sortie at 3,300 feet, and then, here at Arras, a bit of reconnaissance at 2,000. Tank parks, you know. Arras is really the important thing.
1: Yes, I see.
0: If this sortie bothers you, Jean, if you don't feel up to it today, why, I can...
1: Oh, no, Major.
0: You've been having it quite steady these days, you know.
1: All of us have.
0: Yes, I suppose so. I just thought that if you...
1: No, Major.
0: Well, then, there's nothing more. Lieutenant Rene, you lay out your course and... Well, perhaps you'd better get along and dress now. I want you off the ground at 5:30.
1: Very good, Major. See you this evening, then.
0: Yes, of course. Good luck to you.
1: Thank you, sir.
2: This sortie has got on his nerves, too.
3: Hmm.
2: What do they take us for, sending us off on these low-altitude sorties? What's the use of it? By the time we get the information back, the troop columns will be somewhere else. The tanks, everything. The whole face of the land will have changed. What good is the information? What is the use of sending us out?
1: I don't know. I wish I did.
2: If it weren't so useless, so completely.
4: An awkward sortie, the Major said. In one which is not awkward, one plane out of three manages to return. Naturally, the ratio is not the same when a sortie is nasty. I go to my room and prepare to dress. Item by item, I piece together my flags. Is my mind filled with spiritual thoughts of the war of the Nazis against civilization? Not at all. I think in terms of immediate details. I think of possible wounds, of going down in flames. I think of the absurdity of flying over German-held Arras at 2,000 feet, of the futility of the intelligence we are asked to bring back, of the interminable time it takes to dress in these clothes that remind me of men made ready for the executioner. And I think of my gloves. Where the devil are my gloves? You there, have you seen my gloves? No, not those. Have a look in my bag.
5: Sorry, sir. Can't find them.
4: Oh, you fool. Why don't you keep check of those things?
5: Sorry.
4: Of course you're sorry. But that doesn't bring back my gloves. And orderly, have you got that pencil?
5: Pencil, sir?
4: Yes, pencil. I asked you to get me a pencil. I have been asking you for 10 minutes to get me a pencil. Haven't you got one?
5: Here it is, sir.
4: Oh. Here. Tie a string around it and then knot it around this button. Yes, what do you want?
6: Gunner Rene, sir. Gunner and I are ready.
4: Oh, I'll be out in a moment. Can't you tie that knot? Is it impossible for you to do a little thing like that?
5: There you are, sir.
4: Yeah. Well?
6: They're warming her up, Captain.
4: All right. Nothing keeping us. Let's go. Everything shipshape, Rene? Worked out your course?
6: Yes, Captain.
4: And you, Gunner? You seem to be looking rather cheerful.
7: I'm all ready, sir.
4: I wish once, just once, the General Staff would fly its own sortie. Sitting behind
6: here
4: their desk.
6: Here comes Captain Vassin, sir.
4: Who? Oh, Vassin.
8: Hello, Jean.
4: Sortie? You might know.
8: It looks bad. Very bad. Very bad indeed. How are you going out?
4: By the town of Albert.
8: Oh, I thought so. I knew it. Bad business.
4: Now stop talking like a fool. What's up?
8: You'll never make it. You'll have to give up this sortie.
4: Give it up? Oh, that's fine. We'll give it up, just like that. Poof.
8: You'll never get through, I tell you.
4: And why shall I never get through?
8: I'll tell you why. There's three groups of German fighter planes circling permanently over Albert. One at 18,000 feet, another at 25,000, and a third at 33,000. They fly in relays and hang on until they're relieved. You fly straight into a German net.
4: In short, Captain, what you're trying to tell me is that the Germans have an air force, and that this sortie is not altogether advisable, eh? Isn't that it?
1: Well, we know it here. Why don't you go and tell it to General Staff?
8: I'm just trying to warn you, that's all. You should know what you're getting into.
1: We do.
8: Well, good luck then, anyway.
1: Yes. Come on, you two. Let's push off. Funny about Vassan. It wouldn't have cost him anything to be a little more cheerful. Why couldn't he have merely said, oh, by the way, the Germans have a few fighters over Albert. It would have amounted to the same thing.
8: That's his way, I suppose.
1: Is she all set?
3: Ready to go, sir.
1: All right. File in, you two. Here, hand me another helmet. I told you 20 times, but my own won't do. It's too tight.
3: But this is another helmet, sir. I sent back your old one.
1: Oh, sorry. Give me a boost, will you?
3: All right. Up you go.
7: Check your intercom. Can you hear me, Rene?
9: I hear you, Captain.
7: You, Gunner. Hear me?
9: Yes, sir. Clearly.
7: Rene, can you hear the gunner?
9: Clearly, Captain.
7: Gunner, can you hear Lieutenant Rene?
9: Yes, sir. Clearly.
7: What makes you stutter back there? What are you hesitating about?
9: Sorry, sir. I was looking for my pencil.
7: Gunner, have a look at your oxygen bottles. Air pressure normal?
9: Yes, sir. Normal.
7: In all three bottles?
9: All three, sir.
7: All set, Rene?
9: All set, Captain.
7: Gunner?
9: All set, sir.
7: Let's go.

0: Altitude 12,000. Airspeed 296. Compass 313 degrees. Check, check, check. It is strange, this union between plane and man. I sit here among a clutter of accessories. Oxygen tubes, heating connections, the speaking tubes that form the intercommunications between the crew. I have 103 instruments to watch, and I sit here depending upon them for my life. I am wedded to them for the present, as a man is wedded to a woman. I watch them anxiously, lovingly, eager to obey their least signal. And the mask through which I breathe, that too is strange. It attaches me to the plane by a rubber tube as indispensable as an umbilical cord. The plane is plugged to the circulation of my blood. It is part of my body. And the bullets which penetrate it seem to tear my own flesh. I check the oxygen flow. We have been rising fast and are 22,000 feet already. Oxygen all right, Renee? How do you feel?
1: First rate, Captain.
0: You, Gunner. How's your oxygen?
1: All right, sir.
0: Oh, Gunner, no good-sized town behind you in your cone of fire?
1: No, sir. All clear.
0: Check your guns. Go ahead, let fly. Work all right?
1: Works fine, sir.
0: All of them?
1: Yes, sir.
0: Good. Airspeed 3-5. Compass 313. Check your dials, levers, guns, firing button. Regulate your oxygen flow. Check one end against another. Right rudder. Now try left. Good. The controls are not sluggish. I am beginning to feel a quiet glow of comfort, and it all comes to this. I am working at my trade now. At this moment, the war between the Nazis and civilization is reduced to the scale of my job. Checking these instruments, manipulating them, will bring victory or defeat. I think of nothing more than this now. And it is right to feel this way. For the sexton's love of God becomes a love of lighting candles. Each candlestick, blooming one after another, testifies to his love. And so the war for me.
1: Captain.
0: Yes?
1: Too much grip to port. Little kick to the right.
0: Right.
1: Oh, Captain.
0: Rene.
1: We're crossing our lines now. I've started my camera. What's your altitude?
0: 3,300.
1: Hold it.
0: Off my course there. He was right. I was drifting too much to port. But I didn't want to. That's the strange thing. Consciously, I wished to stay on my course, but my body registered its disapproval of the idea. With the eye of my body, I could see the town of Albert far ahead, and I remember there are three levels of fighter planes over it. My body begins to remember every sudden crash of the past, every laceration and fracture it has suffered. It remembers flames and the long, cutting whips of tracer bullets. My body is afraid of blows, and it automatically shuns Albert. The moment I leave it to itself, it drifts to port. Every laceration and fracture it has suffered, it remembers flames and the long, cutting whips of tracer bullets. My body is afraid of blows, and it automatically shuns Albert. The moment I leave it to itself, it drifts to port. Strange thing, this body. I am one who believes that the spirit of man alone is important. Yet here is a body that dominates the spirit and makes it afraid. It is difficult to understand. I am beginning to wonder why I am here. What do I accomplish by risking my body in a thing like this? What use is there?
1: Captain! Captain!
0: Yes?
1: Six German fighters on the port bow.
0: Gunner.
1: Sir?
0: You hear the lieutenant? Six ahead, port bow.
1: Yes, I heard.
0: Have they seen us, Rene?
1: Yes, backing toward us. 1,500 feet below.
0: Hear that, Gunner?
1: Yes.
0: How near are they?
1: About 6 seconds, Captain.
0: On our tail in a few seconds, Gunner. Gunner, they're crossing broadside. There.
1: Don't see them yet, sir. Yes, I do now.
0: I've lost them myself. Are they after us?
1: Yes.
0: Rising fast?
1: Fairly fast.
0: We're heading into the sun. May lose them that way. Hang on. Still after us, Gunner?
1: They're still coming.
0: We gaining at all?
1: Well, no. Perhaps.
2: Are we losing them, Gunner?
1: I believe so. Yes, we are, sir.
2: Rene.
1: Captain?
2: Nothing.
1: Anything the matter?
2: Nothing. I thought... No, nothing.
1: Captain?
2: Yes, Gunner?
1: I think we've lost them.
2: Sure?
1: Very sure. They're banking down.
2: Thank God. Thank
1: God. Sir?
2: Nothing. Just talking.
1: Well, we're alive anyway, Captain.
2: Yes. For the time being.
0: We are alive. Even for the time being, it is good. There is only a profound sense of gratitude inside me. Something able to be expressed. A scene is suddenly brought back to me from boyhood. The present falls away from me like dirt from a washed body. I am a boy once again, alive with the blind wonder of being alive, and this memory rises up before me, fresh as the afternoon it happened. I stood in my father's fields, watching two hawks circling over a pigeon. The pigeon, all unaware of them, was flying toward its coat in our barn. And then the hawks dropped downward and the pigeon sensed that death was upon him. He beat his wings in a desperate effort to reach the barn and just made it. The hawk swooped low and then climbed upward into the sky again. I can remember that now, and it takes significance in my brain. Death is all about one, and there is no escape. And then, suddenly, a way is opened and life stretches out again like fields in the morning sun. It is something definitely to think about.
1: Captain, the camera work is nearly finished. Give me a few minutes more and we can make for Arras.
2: Say when.
0: Arras. The second half of our mission. Low-altitude reconnaissance. The pigeon escapes the hawk only to meet the charge from the shotgun. Well, since there is no escape, we may as well do our job as workmanlike as possible. Still, why should it be this way?
1: They may drop down now, Captain.
2: Very well. Going down, Gunner.

0: Flying to Arras is like this. You have lost altitude over your own zone. Now you head north again and the earth spills out below you. The highways are swarming with refugees. Yesterday they were people of France, gathering their grain from the fields, breaking their dead in homes of peace. Today they are refugees. People without a nation. Somewhere in the north of France, a boot has scattered an anthill and the ants are fleeing. These are your people. And sitting here in the cockpit of your plane, you feel their pain rise up to you through the intervening space. It is a pain old as the heart of man. It does not stir you to anger as it should. It merely impresses you more than ever with the mark of defeat. Your nation is in flight below you. Your nation is defeated. Can personal victory help one bit? Can the success of your mission count for anything in all this defeat? Once, all this earth below you was yours. Now it is divided into your lines and theirs. Twilight has come at last, and all the plain is blue. It streams out below you with all the warm intimacy it had for you in other days. There are trees looking like hedges and green fields. There are the barns with stored up grain and the little houses with red tiled roofs. Is it possible that there is a war? Everything is so peaceful, almost within reach. I can handle all the good things of the earth. There are the plum trees with their blossoms. There is the wet smelling earth. There is the wet alfalfa moving under my wings.
1: 174, Captain.
2: 174.
1: Beginning to get a bit nasty, Captain.
2: Yes.
1: Let us start zigzagging.
2: Right.
0: Up ahead lies Arras. It is burning, and at first it is merely a red plume against the background of night. Then it becomes a constant flame. Then it grows slowly, little by little, into a great block of flame licking at the sky.
2: Rene, how much more of this?
1: Stick it out 3 minutes, Captain. Looks bad, though.
2: Think we'll get through?
1: No, but stick it out.
0: This is Arras. 1,000 guns below cutting loose at you. Hundreds of thousands of phosphorescent bullets threading the air to you, like stalks of wheat, like rapidly flashing knitting needles, like seeds of wheat blown from the mouth of a thresher. They rise towards you, billow out, surround you in a network of golden wire. This is Arras. The fabric of your wings is shredding, your gas tanks are pierced like sieves, the rubber coating alone saving. The body of your plane staggers under each blow, wrenches, seems about to burst.

0: One more minute, Captain. Just one more.
1: This is Arras.
0: The clouds are low, Captain. You might try for them. It's all over now.
2: Yes, Rene. You all right?
0: Yes.
2: Gunner, you're not hurt.
0: Okay, sir.
2: We're in the cloud now. Rene, check our course.
0: Yes, sir. 240, please. We shan't be able to come down out of it for more than about 20 minutes. I'll pick out some landmark along the Seine, then.
2: Good. How were things back there, Gunner?
0: Not too bad, sir.
2: Wasn't too hot for you?
0: No, I guess not, sir.
2: Still 240, Rene?
0: Yes, sir.
3: We are alive, all of us. Somehow we have come through the shadow when we had given up. Death had touched our bodies, and having escaped death, we knew that the body is merely a tool in man's service. Flames strip away flesh, bullets strip it away, but they strip away the worship of flesh too. Man in that instant ceases to be concerned with himself. He recognizes of a sudden what he forms a part of. He does not lose himself then, he finds himself at last. For man is a knot, a web, a mesh into which relationships are tied. Only those relationships matter. The body is an old crock that nobody will miss. This is true, and I have learned it only because I have come back from Arras.
0: Captain.
2: Yes?
0: Better make it 246.
2: 246. Think we can come down now, Rene?
0: 10 minutes more. Better wait the 10 minutes.
2: As you say. Rene.
0: Yes?
2: What will you do tonight when we land?
0: I don't know. Have a good pipe, I suppose. Perhaps I shall challenge Lacordaire to a game of chess tonight.
2: Lacordaire is a good player.
0: Yes, but I shall beat him tonight. I know.
2: How about you, Gunner? How will you celebrate?
0: I think I shall eat 3 extra slices of ham. I'm frightfully hungry. Yes, and play the phonograph, too. How about you, Captain?
2: I shall have a pipe, too. Yes. And I shall go for a walk. You have no idea how much I wanted to feel solid earth under my boots today.
0: Yes, I know.
2: I want to walk through the village to the outskirts and listen to the crickets chirp. Cheerful things, crickets. Do you ever listen?
0: Captain, look. Down there. It's the same, do you see?
2: Yes. Yes, I see.
0: We're almost home again. Imagine. I never thought...
2: You never thought you would see it again, did you, Rene?
0: No, Captain, I didn't.
2: Nor did I. But we must not think any more about it. We're back. We're really back this time.
3: This day I have led Rene and my gunner beyond the bourne at which reasonable men would stop. We have seen France in flames. We have seen the sun shining on the sea. We have grown old in the upper altitudes. And we have played with the dust of enemy fighter planes. And after that, we dropped earthward again and flung ourselves into the Holocaust. What we could offer up, we have sacrificed. And in that sacrifice, we have learned more about ourselves and our country than we should have done if we had spent 10 years in a monastery. And we have learned this. There is no importance in the body. It is something to be burned and scourged and broken. It is something to be defeated and shamed. We know this now, and France knows it. For it is our bodies that are going down before the Nazis, our bodies alone, because the spirit of France shines as it always has. For we went to war knowing full well that it signified disaster. Did we refuse battle simply because it meant defeat? We knew what the end would be, but even so we fought. With us, spirit conquered intelligence. France played her part, and her part consisted in offering herself up to be crushed, and seeing herself buried for a time in silence. But we know that someday this silence will be broken. Life always bursts the boundaries of formulas. Despite its ugliness, defeat will prove to be the only path to our resurrection. To create a tree, I must first condemn a seed to rot. After that, life gathers itself and thrusts its way upward despite all barriers. And I say this, we have planted the seed now. We have condemned it to rot by this, our defeat. But through sacrifice, futile as it may seem, through the sacrifice of each plane, each crew member, each soldier, we will give the seed life. We will give it nourishment. Even in our defeat, we will do this. And one day the seed will flower, and the long silence will be broken, and France will speak to men again. This time in words of triumph.

0: 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Because the crisp vegetables and the one and only tangy sauce in Branston pickle bring out the best in your food.
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0: Vicks, the makers of Vicks Vapor Rub, Vicks Vapronol, Vicks Cough Drops, and Vicks Inhaler, presents the Matinee Theater, starring Vic DeJory in the delightful RKO romantic comedy, Mr. and Mrs. Smith. But first, here's a good thing to remember when you catch a cold. The best known home remedy for relieving miseries of colds is Vicks VapoRub. Your request play today is a romantic screen favorite that starred Robert Montgomery and Carol Lombard. There's an old saying that the course of true love never runs smooth, and another that the first 100 years are the hardest. This is the story of a young couple who found out that both of these were true. The story of Mr. and Mrs. Smith. We start their story just after a quarrel.
1: David, I'm sorry.
2: I'm sorry too, darling.
1: I love you so very much.
2: And I love you.
1: What a nice kiss. Gee, just think, it's been 3 whole days and 3 whole nights since you've kissed me.
2: I know, and I sure was getting tired of this bedroom.
1: So was I, but I still say that if every married couple had the same rules as we have, there'd be no divorces.
2: Right.
1: They ought to put it in the marriage ceremony.
2: Mm-hmm.
1: Quote, you are not allowed to leave the scene of a quarrel unless you've made up. Unquote. That's simple, because eventually you have to make up.
2: Yeah, well, I better get dressed and get to the office. I can't afford to stay away 3 days at a time.
1: Mm-hmm.
2: Hand me my socks, will you?
1: Uh-huh. Cat.
2: Thanks.
1: You know, darling, this fight was really my fault, I guess.
2: No, Anna, it was mine. I shouldn't get so jealous. And I should also lay off your family. But those questions you ask all the time, like, what did I do on that trip to Paris when I graduated from college?
1: Well, I forgave you, Pat. But, David, I do have another question.
2: Here it comes again. All right, shoot.
1: Well, if you had it to do all over again, would you have married me?
2: Oh, now, look, honey.
1: That's my question, would you?
2: Do you want an honest answer?
1: Well, of course.
2: All right, then, no, I wouldn't.
1: What?
2: Not that I'd want to marry anyone else. But a man gives up so much when he gets married that I think if I had to do over again, I'd stay single.
1: Why, you...
2: No, wait, honey. You wanted me to tell you the truth? I hope I haven't hurt your feelings.
1: Oh, no. It's perfectly all right.
2: Well, that's good. I'm not going to answer any more of your fool questions. They're always getting me into trouble. I feel... hand me my tie, will you, dear? No, the blue one.
1: Here. Of course, David, if you'd like your freedom,
2: I'll be... For heaven's sake, I don't want my freedom. I love you. I'm crazy about you. I'm used to you. How do we get into these things?
1: My only hold on you is that you're used to me.
2: Oh, now, look, honey, you've got the whole thing wrong. I wouldn't know what to do without you. You're my little girl. I'm crazy about you. Don't cry, baby. Don't cry. Come on, now, forgive me. Say you'll forgive me.
1: Well, all right.
2: Honey, can I go to work now?
1: Yes, go right ahead. I don't suppose the law firm of Smith and Custer can go on without you.
2: That's it. Atta baby, that's the way to look at it. See you tonight. Good morning, Jeff.
3: Well, good morning, Dave. I didn't know whether you were still a member of the firm or not.
2: Yeah, 3 days this time. I'm sorry, Jeff.
3: Another little domestic disturbance?
2: You know how Anne is. You have to humor her.
3: Oh, you don't have to explain to me, David. I understand.
2: Fine.
3: I haven't been your partner all this time for nothing.
2: Oh, say, I almost forgot. There's a Mr. Deva waiting to see you.
3: He wouldn't tell me his business. That was something private.
2: Deva? Well, maybe a client. I'll go right in. Mr. Deva?
4: Yes. You, Mr. Smith?
2: Now, that's right. What can I do for you?
4: Well, I don't know what you can do, but were you married in Beecham in March 1940?
2: Beecham? Yes, I was.
4: Well, I hope you won't be upset by this. But, you know, Beecham is on the other side of the river.
2: Oh.
4: Yes, and it was always incorporated in Brenda County.
2: Uh-huh.
4: And, you see, Brenda County is in Idaho.
2: Yeah.
4: You follow me, don't you?
2: No, but don't mind me. I'm just listening.
4: Well, We in Beecham found out that we didn't have the right to be incorporated in Brenda County because from the other side of the Bass River, we belong to Nevada.
2: Beecham, Brenda, Bass River.
4: Is that clear?
2: Yeah, yes, that's perfectly clear. Well, what does it mean?
4: Well, we just found out that anybody who got married after the year 1936 with an Idaho license in Nevada, well, it just isn't proper.
2: Well, that's interesting. What do you mean it isn't proper?
4: Oh, now, wait a minute, Mr. Smith. I don't want you to get frightened or upset or anything. And all it is has been a kind of a mistake. And under the law, you're not legally married.
2: What's that?
4: Oh, you really are married and everything, but there's a little technicality. And we figure in case of deaths and wills and births, you know, children, It'd be better if everybody had kind of got married again, just to be on the safe side. Mm. And the Chamber of Commerce is sending me around to tell everybody about it. Now, here's your $2 you paid for the license, and you can use it to get another.
2: Well, this has very interesting possibilities.

0: 11 o'clock. Well, we've had a very pleasant evening.
1: Mm-hmm.
0: David, tell me, what did you do all day in the office? Who did you see?
1: No one much. I was in conference most of the day with Jeff. You know, things pile up in 3 days. Well, what do you say if we go to bed? I have a long day tomorrow.
0: Bed? And just where were you planning to sleep tonight, Mr. Smith?
1: Oh, I thought we just what? Now, that's a pretty silly question.
0: Oh, no, it isn't. You weren't going to tell me about Mr. Deaver, were you? Well, he was here to see me, too. You know we're not married, you beast. You weren't going to tell me.
1: Oh, but I was going to tell you, honey. I was going to tell you later.
0: Later? How much later?
1: Now, don't take on so, Anne. Listen, darling.
0: Darling. You were going to wait until we had another fight and then throw me aside like a squeezed lemon.
1: Oh, stop being dramatic.
0: I'm not being dramatic. I always had a suspicion about you. So did my mother. Your forehead slants back too much.
1: Oh, come here, honey. Let me explain.
0: Now, don't you touch me. You get out
1: of here.
0: Now,
1: listen, Annie.
0: And don't call me Annie.
1: Hey, stop throwing glasses. They cost money.
0: Get out of here.
1: Oh.
0: Go on. You're not going to stay here.
1: Okay. So I'll sleep at the club tonight, but I'll be back tomorrow. Good night. Well, that is certainly a fine thing for a wife to do. I'm gone one night, and she takes our card out of the doorbell and puts in her maiden name, Miss Ann Campbell. Campbell!
0: Oh, you. What do you want?
1: Now, see here, Ann. Are you going to stop this silly nonsense, or aren't you? Now, look, I'm willing to fit this whole thing.
0: Well, that's very generous of you, but you'll have to excuse me. I was just going downtown. And who do you think you're talking to, anyway?
1: My wife.
0: Oh, no, you haven't any wife. We're not married, Ducky, remember?
1: Are you out of your mind? Certainly we're married.
0: Not legally, we're not. Taxi. Oh, taxi.
1: All right, we'll get married. Does that suit you?
0: No, it doesn't. Lamb's department store driver. Hey, wait a minute. You're not getting in this cab.
1: Lady, I'm in. Go ahead, driver. Did you hear what I said? We'll get married again.
0: Oh, no, we won't. If anyone asks you, Mr. Smith, you're no bargain.
1: What's the matter with me? Name one thing about me you don't like.
0: One thing? One thing? What about that tar stuff you keep rubbing into your ear that smells up the whole house?
1: I'm only trying to keep my hair for you.
0: Oh.
1: And you're a fine one to talk going to bed with a head full of aluminum clips. You turned over once and cut me in 20 places.
0: Well, you're not going to be cut anymore, dearie. Not by my aluminum clips.
1: All right, then I'm not going to support you. How do you like that?
0: Fine.
2: Here you are, lady.
0: Thank you very much. Here you are, driver, and keep the change.
2: Thank you.
1: You're not being very practical. How do you think you're
0: going to
1: live?
0: I'm going to support myself, my good man. You won't mind if I leave you here at the employee's entrance. I have a job here. I start today. See you later, David.
1: Anne, will you please give up this job and go home?
0: Will you get out of this store? People are looking at us.
1: I'm not going to have you standing around selling men's socks.
0: Hose.
1: Hose nuts. You're coming home with me.
0: You take your hands off me. Let go of my wrist.
3: Miss Campbell, whatever are you doing to that customer?
0: Well, I'm not doing anything. Look, who's got who? Let go of me, you heel.
3: I'm sorry, sir, but I'll have to ask you to release our sales clerk.
1: Would you like to try to make me release her?
3: Well, if you're not pleased with this clerk, I'll be happy to get you another.
1: I'm pleased with her, and she's no clerk, you jerk. This is my wife. She's coming home.
0: I'm not.
3: Miss Campbell, we'll have to take this up with the head of the department. This store does not employ married women.
0: I am not married.
1: You are too married.
3: Please, let us not forget that we are ladies and gentlemen. Miss Campbell, you're discharged.

0: What's the matter, Dave? Why are you pacing around the office like that?
1: No reason, Jeff. I just like exercise.
0: David, we've been partners a long time. I'd like to help you. I know how you feel.
1: Oh, no, you don't.
0: I asked Ann to have me to dinner tonight. We're all good friends, and I think I can straighten this thing out for you. How about letting me do that? And say you drop in unannounced about, 9 o'clock, huh?
1: You mean it? You do that? Jeff, old man, that's the finest. That's the most decent.
0: That's
1: the most...
0: all right. We're partners.
1: Yes, sir, and you're the best partner a man ever had.
0: And we've been buddies ever since we went to college.
1: You bet we have. And you were the best fullback Alabama ever had. You know, Jeff, I always said Hinkle was a greater back. But I was wrong. Hinkle couldn't touch you.
0: Thank you, David.
1: Thank you. All right, I'll be there at 9.
0: And I'll be there before you, chum.

0: In just a moment, Act Two of Mr. and Mrs. Smith from the stage of Vic Matinee Theater, starring Victor Jory and featuring Betty Winkler. And now, let's try to clear up a question every mother has on her mind these wintry days when children come down with colds. Well, here is something you should know. The modern way most mothers use to relieve distress of children's colds is to rub Vicks VapoRub on throat, chest, and back. 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
1: As we open the second act of Mr. and Mrs. Smith, it's 9 o'clock that evening, and David stands forlornly and wistfully outside his own door, a box of flowers under one arm, a box of candy under the other. Somewhat nervously, he rings.
2: Hello, Ann. Hello, Jeff, old boy. Isn't anybody going to say hello or something?
3: Anything you wish to say to me, Mr. Smith, you can say to my lawyer.
2: Well, certainly. Lawyer? What lawyer?
4: Ann has asked me to represent her in this matter, David. I've been telling her she doesn't need a lawyer.
2: I'll say she doesn't.
4: Because as I understand the facts, you two aren't really married.
2: But not really married? Why, you hillbilly ambulance chaser.
4: There's no need losing our tempers.
2: And let me tell you once and for all, we are married. If not legally, then by common law, which is just as good. It's better.
4: Yes, but should the woman care to halt this relationship and marry someone else, she's entitled to do so. I cite Peterson versus Peterson, Adams versus Kelly, and Hogue versus New Pennsylvania Coal Company.
2: And you are supposed to be my best friend.
4: I am your best friend. Ann, would you care to have dinner with me tomorrow night?
3: Uh-huh. Well, I'd love to, Jeff. Where?
2: Ann, if you have dinner with this polecat tomorrow night, and this is final, we're through.
3: What time would you like to have dinner, Jeff, dear?
2: All right, then. We're through. From this moment on, we're through.
4: How about the Stork Club, Ann?
3: Oh, that'd be wonderful.
2: Sabotage, that's what it is. Sabotage. You and Jeff, you, Jeff Custer, you have the nerve to compare yourself with Hinkle as a football player? Why, you couldn't carry Hinkle's water bucket. Good night.
5: Hello, Smith and Custer Law Offices. What? Oh, yes.
6: Shut that door, Dave.
4: I've got to talk to you, and I'm in a hurry.
2: I didn't come here to talk to you, Jeff. I came here to smack you in the nose.
4: Oh, stop talking like that. What your wife needs is a lesson, and I think I know just how to give it to her.
2: Hmm?
4: Now, get this. I haven't time to go into detail, because my mother and father are in the next room, and we have to work fast. They stopped off on their way to Lake Placid.
2: Okay, pal, what do I do?
4: Just follow my lead and play along, that's all. And when Ann shows up, don't get sore if I seem to be a little clubby with her. Do you get it?
2: No, but I can still take a punch at you if I find out you're pulling a fast one.
4: All right. Come on. Mother, Dad, this is my partner, David.
2: I'm happy to know you.
7: So the pleasure is all, sir.
3: Indeed it is. We know so much about you, David. Jefferson's written about you in practically every letter.
2: Well,
3: you seem just like one of the family. Sorry to be late, Jeff.
4: Well, that's all right, dear. Mother, father, this is Ann, my fiancée.
2: Why, you low down.
3: Well,
2: no.
3: Bless your heart, honey. I declare you're just what I hoped you'd be.
7: Yes, sir, I'm pretty as a picture. May I kiss her, Jeff?
4: No. Why, certainly.
7: Yes, sir. Prettiest Yankee girl I ever saw. Do you know Miss Campbell, David?
2: Do I, sir? Oh, yes, yes, Miss Campbell and I are her old friends.
7: Well, Jeff, you rascal. I declare I didn't give you credit for having such good taste.
4: Now, Dad.
7: Now, don't you be shy, son. You're a very lucky man. Wouldn't you say so, David?
2: I certainly would. If it wasn't for me, they'd never even have gotten together.
3: Oh, now, isn't that sweet?
7: Mm-hmm.
3: You know what I was thinking, Father?
7: No.
3: If the two young people wanted to go on a honeymoon, they could take the boat to New Orleans and then motor right up through the South to our home.
2: Oh, that wouldn't be so good for Anne. She's not a very good sailor. Honey, you remember how sick you got when we took the night boat to Albany?
3: David!
2: Yeah, well, you did. And Jeff, don't you let her eat anything on the boat, even if she wants to. You put her to bed and put a hot water bottle on her stomach and hold it there. Jeff, no matter how she hollers, you hold it there. That settles her stomach.
3: Well, baby, I...
2: And by the way, Anne, shouldn't my laundry be back by now? I'm all out of sorts.
7: Why, Jeff, son...
4: Well, Dad, Anne kind of took care of his things around the house.
3: Yes, little household things.
2: Oh, she's the best little housekeeper you ever saw. You know, when a man has been sitting across the breakfast table from a woman for 3 solid years and still wants to marry her, she has to be quite a girl.
3: Oh, Father, did you hear that?
7: Yes. Jefferson, may I see you alone for a moment, please?
4: Why, sure, Dad.
7: Come, Mother. Excuse us, please.
3: Well, are you satisfied now? Are you satisfied to hurt two fine old people like that?
2: What about me being hurt?
3: Oh, all you ever think about is yourself. You know, I can't see how you could have been associated with Jeff for so long and not gotten some of his fine qualities.
2: What's fine about them?
3: He's kind and simple and gentle.
2: He's simple, all right. Look, Anne, aren't you about ready to throw this nonsense out the window? Oh, come on, honey. We belong together like the stars and the moonlight, the... wind and the springtime, the sun and the rain, the
3: sun and the rain do not go together.
2: Don't split hairs, Anne. God darn it, I love you.
3: I cannot stand the man that shouts. Jeff never shouts. He's always kind, always gentle.
2: And since when were you so crazy about this gentle act? Shall I recall for you how I got this scar on my forehead with a lamp thrown by you, my pet?
3: Well, I was younger then, and I thought I loved you.
2: Well, then, Anne, throw another lamp at me and marry me.
4: Anne, dear, I straightened things out with Mother and Father, and they want me to bring you up to Lake Placid next weekend for some skiing. How about it?
3: Why, yes, I'd love to.
2: All right, that settles it. The camel's back has broken. The rolling stone has gone to the well once too often. Good night.
3: Goodbye.
4: Goodbye.
2: And don't forget, he'll laugh last. Devil's no moth. Goodbye.
6: I hope you find this cabin satisfactory and that you enjoy your stay in Lake Placid. This is your suite in here, Miss Custer. I was to tell you that your parents will be back this evening. They went on a sleigh ride in the mountains and were held up by a storm. This is your suite on the left, Miss Campbell.
3: Thank you.
6: Everything isn't perfectly satisfactory. Kindly let us know.
3: Yes, we will. Why, he's a cheerful fellow, isn't
4: yes,
3: he?
4: Yes, yes, he is. Mind if I come in and take a look at your place?
3: No, Jeff, not at all. Jeff, look, it's David.
4: Yes, and gosh, he looks ill.
3: David, catch him, Jeff, he's falling.
4: Oh.
3: Oh, Jeff, he's fainted. Well, go on, don't stand there. Get some water quickly. David, hurry up, Jeff.
4: Just a minute.
3: Oh, he looks as though he hasn't shaved for a week. He must be terribly ill. Hurry, Jeff.
4: Here you are.
3: Oh, his head up. Oh, here, David, honey. Oh, David, why do you do such foolish things? He must have followed us up here. Jeff, he's hardly breathing.
4: I'll get him over to the bed.
3: Well, be careful now. Be careful.
4: Yeah. Oh. Don't worry, Ann. I've got him.
3: I'll help you.
4: I think he'll be all right. A few hours sleep ought to bring him around.
3: Jeff, he'll have to have a doctor.
4: First 2 weeks in December. What was it, Sam?
3: Oh, we were coming here the first 2 weeks in December.
4: We'll be crazy about Lake Placid, Anne. 2 weeks in the snow, we'll have lots of fun.
3: Isn't that terrible? Oh, David.
4: Anne.
3: Jeff, he's opening his eyes.
4: Hello.
2: Ann?
4: I'm not Ann. I'm Jeff.
2: I'll never forget you in that little blue dress, Ann.
4: Quit looking at me. I never had a blue dress in my life.
3: He's thinking about the dress I was wearing when I met him. He liked me in blue.
4: I think we ought to let him rest.
2: Oh.
3: What's he doing? That's not a death rattle, is it?
4: I don't think so. I wish I could hear it again, huh?
3: Oh, David, darling.
4: Anne, come the next room a moment. I want to talk to you.
3: Well, do you think it's all right to leave him?
4: Sure, we'll only be a minute. Anne, there's something I'd like to say.
3: Yeah.
4: You've had 3 years with David, and whether you realize it or not, there's a bond between you that's not easily broken.
3: Well, people get divorced.
4: Anne, I know. But I want to see you happy. And as peculiar as David is, I don't think you can be happy without him. So why not let up on him?
3: Jeff, I don't think a person ever existed as fine and generous as you are. And, wait a minute. I hear something. Yes, I do. Look, you go on talking while I open the door.
4: All right. Well, you see, Anne, it is my contention. Why, David...
3: I thought so. You heel. You weren't sick at all. That was just an act to get our sympathy. I thought I heard you creeping over to the door. You're an eavesdropper, that's what you are. Why did you come up here anyway?
2: Oh, listen, Anne, I'm no eavesdropper. I love you, that's all. And I came up here because you're mine and because you belong to me. You don't love Jeff. Nobody could love that pile of southern fried chicken. Listen, Anne, think of all the things we'd planned. The little house we were going to buy, the kids we were going to buy, the kids we were going to have, the roses that would grow over the door. You haven't forgotten all that.
3: No, I haven't forgotten, but you listen to me.
2: No, you're going to listen to me. Now sit down there.
3: Well, you brute, you let me up this minute.
2: Oh, no. You're going to sit there and tell me that you're going to marry me again.
3: I wouldn't marry you if you were the last man on earth. I wouldn't marry you if you came crawling on your knees across broken glass. I wouldn't marry you if...
8: Mr. Smith.
2: Well, for goodness sake, Mr. Deaver, what brings you back from Beecham County?
9: Oh, I'm so glad you haven't forgotten Beecham County, Mr. Smith, because Beecham County hasn't forgotten you. A piece of state legislature has been passed, and I'm happy to tell you, your marriage is perfectly in order. You are married.
2: Married?
9: I said, you are married.
3: Married?
9: Yes, that's right. For better or for worse, as long as you both shall live. And now could I have my $2 back, please? Goodbye.
3: Oh, darling.
1: Sister, you're hooked.
3: You know, I'm kind of glad it's all settled. I did miss you, darling, because, well, there's no one in the world quite like you, David.
1: Of course not. I told you that.
3: And David, darling, we'll never have another fight as long as we live.
1: You bet we won't. From now on, we'll live happily ever after.
3: Oh, darling. It's so nice to be in your arms again. Hold me tight. David?
1: Yes?
3: How many girls have you loved before you met me?
1: Oh, no, you don't. I've been vaccinated, sister. No more questions, no more answers. But if you really want to know, I've never loved another girl. And what's more, I never will. I love you. Only you, Mrs. Smith.

In just a moment, Victor Jory will return to the microphone. Of course, it's bad enough when a bothersome cold drags you down and spoils the plans you've made for Sunday. But think about tomorrow and do something about that cold distress. 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Tonight at bedtime, do this. 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
1: This is Victor Jory speaking. I want to acknowledge the many requests for your favorite plays. Next week's choice was voted for very heavily from all parts of the country. It was from Charlotte Bronte's immortal classic, Jane Eyre. I'll play the role of Rochester, and Jane Eyre will be played by one of your favorite leading ladies. 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

The role of Anne in today's play was played by Betty Winkler. Mr. and Mrs. Smith was adapted by Gene Holloway from RKO's motion picture of the same name and was directed by Richard Sandville. RKO is currently presenting one of their finest pictures, None But the Lonely Heart, with Cary Grant and Ethel Barrymore. Vic DeJory is now co-starring with Miriam Hopkins in The Perfect Marriage. Music for this series is under the direction of Mark Warnow. Be sure to listen again next week when Vicks, the makers of Vicks VapoRub, Vicks Vapronol, Vicks Cough Drops, and Vicks Inhaler, present the Matinee Theater's production of Jane Eyre, starring Vic DeJory as Rochester. This is CBS, the Columbia Broadcasting System.

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1: Kilele noticed some truly enormous shells, carapaces of turtles and tortoises, more than 15 feet in diameter. For a full mile, we followed the curvings of the central sea, advancing sometimes with great difficulty over broken masses of granite mixed with flint, quartz, and alluvial deposits. Suddenly, my uncle stopped.
2: It is a cemetery. It is bones. Bones. All bones.
1: On that spot, some 3 square miles in extent, was accumulated the whole history of animal life. When we moved, our feet crushed with a dry, cracking sound the remains of countless prehistoric fossils. I was quite bewildered, and my uncle, for his part, stood with his arms raised towards the granite vault which served us for a sky, his mouth wide open, his eyes gleaming behind his spectacles. For some minutes, he stood thus, literally agape at the magnitude of this discovery. And then suddenly he darted forward, caught up an object, and cried in excitement.
2: Tommy! You see what this is? A human skull!
1: It was, indeed, a human skull. Perfectly recognizable. Had the peculiar nature of the soil preserved it through countless ages? I couldn't say. Nor, for that matter, could my uncle. But this head, with its tight, stretched, and parchment-like skin, with the teeth whole, the hair abundant, was before our eyes, almost as if in life.

0: Soon we found more human skulls, and then complete skeletons. My uncle could scarcely believe his eyes.
1: Oh, is it not marvelous to contemplate? And does it not raise a great question? Were these human bodies dragged down to these steps by some convulsion of nature? Or did they exist here below? Were they born? Did they live? Did they die here as we are born, live, and die on the surface of the earth? Now, what is your answer to that, my boy?
0: I don't know, Uncle. But one thing strikes me.
1: Hmm? What strikes you? Come on now, out with it.
0: Are any men of this ancient race still alive? Are they still wandering about on the shores of this subterranean sea?
1: A very good question. Who knows? Who knows?
0: It may not be a laughing matter, Uncle. If there are men still here, how are they going to receive us?
1: Another good question. I will give my mind to it. Meanwhile, let us explore further.
0: For a long and weary hour, we tramped over the great bed of bones. Presently, the shores of the central sea were lost behind hills. These hills and the rocks and what appeared to be far-off forests all had a weird and mysterious aspect under the steady glare of some form of electric illumination. The imprudent and enthusiastic professor, who did not care whether he lost himself or not, hurried me forward. And after about a mile, we came to the edge of a vast forest. Here stood huge palms. Yonder were pines, yews, and cypresses, all seemingly bound together by a carpet of creeping plants. The professor was in ecstasies.
1: Do you observe? Do you recognize? Do you realize this is an immense forest of the tertiary period, growing as it grew in days of old? Wonderful, wonderful. Look at those superb palmacites, a genus of fossil palms of the Carboniferous. Magnificent. Truly magnificent. And over here, see trees that a modern child might recognize. Oak, poplar, Norwegian pine. And that surely is an Australian eucalyptus. And there's a New Zealand kauri.
2: Uncle!
1: Come along, don't let us dawdle. There's still so much to see. Here, a common maple. But did you ever see a maple of such gigantic proportions?
2: What's that?
1: I cannot hear anything. Do come along now.
2: Elephants! Living elephants! Look! A great herd of them!
1: No, not elephants. Not our modern elephants, dear boy. Mastodons. Mammoths. Alive and thriving, eating the foliage of this great forest. Marvelous. Come, we must take a closer look of them.
2: Stop! If those beasts stampede, what chance shall we have? No human creature could possibly withstand.
1: No human creature, did you say? You're mistaken, my dear boy. Look yonder. There is a human being, Harry. A man like ourselves.
0: I looked. Not more than a quarter of a mile off, leaning against the trunk of an enormous tree, was a human being. A Proteus of the underworld. A new son of Neptune. Tending this great herd of mastodons. His height I judged to be above 12 feet. His head, as big as that of a buffalo, was lost in a mane of matted hair. And in his hand he held the branch of a tree, serving him as a shepherd's crook. For some minutes, we neither moved nor spoke. And then I realized that if this giant but turned his head, he might very easily see us. Panic seized me. Grasping my uncle by the arm, I dragged him back. And for the first time, he did not resist me.
1: I can run no further.
0: Yes, I think we're safe here. Sit down. Get our breath back.
1: Thank you. Thank you, my boy. Yes, it's better. I am reminded of a phrase in the Latin. Immanis pecoris custos, immanis ipse.
2: The keeper of gigantic cattle, himself a giant.
1: Precisely. What a man! What power, what strength! I just don't believe it.
2: You don't believe it?
1: You don't believe the evidence of your senses? Of your own eyes?
2: The giant was real enough, I grant you, Uncle, but I don't believe he was a man like us. Not Homo sapiens.
1: Oh.
2: It stands to reason that no generation of men such as we are can inhabit this subterranean world.
1: Why not? Why not, please?
2: Because if they did, they would all know about us who live on the surface. They would have communicated with us.
1: Possibly.
2: But that was a man-like creature, but it wasn't a man. A gigantic monkey of some sort.
1: I will think over your views and opinions. And now that I am quite recovered, my boy, let us continue with our explorations.
0: We made our way towards the Central Sea. Though this was new territory to us, I noticed every now and then certain rocks which in shape and formation reminded me forcibly of the rocks at Port Gretchen. There were also streams and cascades tumbling from above the rocks, and this seemed to confirm the puzzling compass reading and our extraordinary and involuntary return to the north shore of the Central Sea. Then, as we pushed on, the unrecognized appearance of a stream or the profile of a rock threw me into doubt. I said, have we ever come this way before, Uncle?
1: I'm just wondering this myself. I wish I could be sure.
2: Well, we were not cast ashore exactly at the spot we sailed from, that's quite certain. I think the storm must have driven us above our starting point. Therefore, if we follow this coast, we shall come to Port Gretchen.
1: In that case, it is useless to continue our exploration. The best thing we can do is to return to Hans and the raft.
2: Yeah.
1: Are you quite sure of our bearings?
2: Well, not quite sure, Uncle. These rocks are so much alike. All the same, I seem to recognize this cape as the place where Hans built our raft. I fancy we must be very close to Port Gretchen, even if we haven't reached it already.
1: My dear Harry, if this were Port Gretchen, we should find traces of our footsteps, or at least some signs that we have been here. But there's nothing. Nothing.
2: Just a moment. I can see something. Yes, I was right after all, Uncle.
1: And what have you found? Oh, you rusty old dagger. Why did you bring that thing with you? That's no good. No good at all.
2: I've never set eyes on it before. Isn't it yours?
1: Mine? I don't recognize it at all. I'm sure it was never mine.
2: That's very puzzling.
1: Not in the least. The explanation is simple. Icelanders like these old Russian weapons. Obviously, this knife belongs to Hans. He must have dropped it without knowing.
2: No, Uncle. This doesn't belong to Hans. I know him and his habits too well.
1: Hmm?
2: Could it be the weapon of some ancient warrior? Or of some living creature? Like that gigantic shepherd with his mastodons? And yet, such a creature, if he carried a knife at all, would be armed with a stone knife. Flint, or just possibly bronze. But this knife is steel. Steel, I tell you.
1: Steel, certainly. But calm yourself, Harry. This weapon is a true dagger, such as was carried by gentlemen in their belts during the 16th century. Clearly, this one is of Spanish workmanship. It does not belong to you, or to me, or to our worthy Hans. Not to any living creature in the interior of the earth.
2: Then
1: look closer, my boy. The blade was never blunted like this, with fair wear and tear. No. Observe now. It is thick with rust. And this rust is not merely a day old, not a year old, not even a century old.
2: But, Uncle...
1: Listen, I see. We are now on the verge of a great discovery. This dagger, a wonderful and fortunate find, my boy, has lain on the sands of this shore for more than 100 years, more than 200, more than 300 years. And it was used, or so I firmly believe, by someone endeavoring to carve an inscription on these rocks.
2: Well, if your theory is right, someone brought the knife here. Someone used it here. In a word, somebody has been here before us.
1: Yes, Harry, yes. Now you know the importance of your find. A man has been here before us. A man who has tried once more to indicate the right road to the center of the earth. Let us look around. Let us see what we can find. Forward! Forward!
0: We walked along the wall of rock, looking into every tiny fissure which might widen out and prove to be the road to the center of the earth. Presently, we reached a spot where the beach narrowed and the sea almost lapped the base of the rocks, which here were very steep. At last, beneath a huge overhanging rock, we discovered the entrance of a dark and gloomy tunnel. And here, on a tablet of granite, which had been smoothed by rubbing it with another stone, we could see two mysterious and much-worn letters, the initials of the bold and extraordinary traveler who had preceded us on our great adventure.
1: A.S. I was right. I was right. Arne Saknussemm. Always the great Arne Saknussemm.
0: Since the start of our journey, I had experienced many surprises and suffered many disappointments. Indeed, I believe that I was hardened against all further surprises, that I would neither see nor hear anything to astonish me again. When, however, I saw those two letters carved in the rock, when I held in my hands the very dagger which had carved them more than 300 years before, I was struck dumb with wonder. My uncle, on the other hand, was seized with a sort of poetical ecstasy.
1: Saknussemm, you great and glorious genius. You have left no stone unturned to show other men the road to the center of this mighty globe. Your fellow creatures can now follow the trail made by your illustrious footsteps 300 years ago. Your name, carved at every important stage of your journey, leads the hopeful traveler direct to the great discovery to which you devoted such energy and courage. And doubtless, the audacious traveler who follows your footsteps to their destination will find the same initials carved at the very center of the earth. I will be that audacious traveler. I too will carve my name on the same spot. But in justice to your devotion, to your courage, and to your being the first man to indicate this road, let this cape, seen first by you on the shores of the sea discovered by you, let this cape be known for all time as Cape Saknussemm.
0: I confess I was roused to a pitch of wild enthusiasm by my uncle's stirring words. What another man had done in ages past could, I felt, be done again. And I was determined to do it myself. Forward. Forward, I cried, using the professor's watchword. And I started in the direction of the somber gallery, the road we had to take.
1: Stop, boy, stop. Let us not lose our heads in this wonderful moment. Before anything else, we should return to our good friend Hans, and then we can bring the raft round to this point.
2: Oh, very well, but don't let's waste time, Uncle. Come along. When you come to think of it, everything has worked out for the best, Uncle.
1: Not quite so fast, please. Hold for the best, Harry. So, she'll begin to realize that now.
2: Yes, Uncle. Even that fearful hurricane was our friend. It put us on the right road.
1: I agree. There is something providential in the way we were blown back here. And to make the great discovery of Cape Saknussemm, it's almost beyond belief. I beg you not to go quite so fast, Harry.
2: It's only that I'm anxious not to waste time, Uncle. I can see exactly how things are working out for us. We shall take a northern route. We shall pass under the northern regions of Europe, Sweden, Russia, Siberia, and who knows where, instead of burying ourselves under the burning plains and deserts of Africa. Let us go on as we're going, and heaven will be our guide.
1: Yes, Harry, yes. We shall leave the flat sea behind us, and we shall descend, forever descend. Do you know, my dear boy, that to reach the center of the earth, we have only another 5,000 miles to travel?
2: Oh, 5,000? It's scarcely worth talking about. The thing is to get going.
1: Yes, yes, to get going. Forward to the center of the earth.
0: Thus our wild speeches continued until we rejoined our patient and phlegmatic guide. All was ready for our departure. Every single package and parcel was stowed in its allotted place. We boarded the raft and hoisted the sail, and Hans guided our frail craft towards the newly named Cape Saknussemm. About 6 o'clock in the evening, we sighted a suitable place to land. I was the first to leap ashore. My uncle and Hans followed more sedately. I was still terribly excited and anxious to make a start without any further delay. For once in a way, my uncle was more prudent.
3: My dear boy, I am as anxious as you are to make a start. But before we do anything else, let us survey the mysterious gallery which marked the beginning of our road. Then we can decide if we need to prepare and mend our ladders.
0: The professor set about testing our Ruhmkorff's coil, which would soon be needed to provide us with light in the galleries. While he was doing so, Hans hitched the raft to a projecting rock scarcely 20 paces distant from the gallery. At length, my uncle declared that he was ready, and we advanced in single file, myself in the lead. The opening to the gallery was circular, about 5 feet in diameter. The floor was roughly at water level, and we were able to enter it without hindrance. As we went forward, I counted my steps into the tunnel. 1, 2, 3, 4, 5, 6, 7, 8, 9, 10, 11.
1: Go on, Harry! What's stopping you?
0: I can't go on.
1: Why not? Why not?
0: The way is blocked. This confounded stone.
1: Huh? Solid granite. A block of solid granite? Is there no way around it?
0: None.
1: Or beneath?
0: No.
1: Or above?
0: No.
1: Is there no sign of another opening to the right or left?
0: Nothing, Uncle. Nothing at all.
1: This is intolerable. Intolerable. Why? Why is the stone here? It has no business here. This is our proper road, I am convinced. But I do not understand this.
0: What? What about Arne Saknussemm, Uncle?
1: Huh?
0: What about Arne Saknussemm? Do you imagine...
1: You're right, my boy. Saknussemm penetrated to the center of the earth. He can never have been checked by a block of stone.
0: Of course he wasn't. No. At one time, this passage was quite clear. You can tell that by the smoothness of the walls. Hmm. But sometime or other, there's been an earthquake which brought down this solid granite wall. I'll wager it wasn't here when Saknussemm passed this way, and what I say is this. If we don't smash it down somehow or other, we're not worthy to follow Saknussemm. We don't even deserve to reach the center of the earth.
1: Bravo, Harry. Let us get to work with pickaxes and crowbars. Hans, the tools, fetch the tools from the rock.
0: A moment. If we work 1,000 years, we shall never shift this rock with pickaxes.
1: What then? What then?
0: There is another way. We can blast the rock to smithereens.
1: Gunpowder. Yes. To work.

0: That was the seventh installment of A Journey to the Center of the Earth, adapted by Howard Jones from the novel by Jules Verne. The cast was as follows. Harry Lawson was played by Bernard Horsfall and Professor von Hartwig by Jeffrey Banks. And it was produced in the north of England by Trevor Hill. We invite you to listen to the eighth and the final installment of this serial next Thursday at 5:25 on this service, Radio 4.
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0: Is that proper farmhouse cheddar?
1: No, I don't think so.
0: What about that?
1: No. It's quite nice, though.
0: Is it? Do you think I might try a piece? I'll have 2 ounces, please.
2: Jacob's, the cream of cream crackers.
3: 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They peel them with their metal knives. Boil them for 20 of their minutes. 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
19: Good evening. Come in, won't you? You seem a bit nervous. Perhaps it would help if I told you a story about a friend of mine who had a most unusual experience. You see, he was executed first and then committed murder afterwards. I call his story The Man Who Lived Twice. My story, The Man Who Lived Twice, begins on the gallows, where Professor Karl Muller, world-famous scientist, is about to die for murder. As the executioner finishes adjusting the rope around the condemned man's neck, the warden speaks.
20: Well, Muller, is there anything you wish to say?
21: Only this. You are hanging me for a crime I did not commit. Very well. Then I shall become a criminal, a murderer. And you, warden, you shall be one of the first to feel my vengeance.
20: Proceed with the execution.
22: Professor Williams.
0: Yes, come quickly.
22: Of course, everything's ready and waiting, right here.
0: Good. Start the artificial heart pumping.
22: Of course.
0: Thanks to the governor's special order, everything went smoothly. Look, John.
22: So you got it.
0: Yes. The law has Professor Muller's dead body, but we have his head. The head containing the wonderful brain of Karl Muller. The governor thought I wanted to dissect it, but we'll bring it to life. We must work fast. In 10 minutes, with luck, we'll have brought back to life the genius that was Karl Muller.
22: We've won, Professor. Look, his eyes, they blinked.
0: Yes.
22: Now they're opening.
0: They're staring at us. His brain lives and knows what we're doing. Now, John, we must find some way to let that mighty brain we've rescued from the grave speak to us, so that its great work may be carried on. Come, John, we must work fast.
19: For many days, Professor Williams and John tried to build some kind of vocal apparatus which would enable Karl Muller's still living head to speak to them. But each effort failed, until at last they became desperate.
0: Another failure. John, I'm afraid we're beaten.
22: There must be some way, Professor. Look, Muller's eyes are watching us. He knows what's happening. I'll bet he could tell us what to do if he could talk.
0: Yes, but he can't. What was that?
22: Something in the road outside. An automobile accident, perhaps.
0: Oh, of course. John, we may not be able to keep Muller's head alive much longer. Unless we can communicate with him, I need his advice.
22: There must be some answer.
0: Muller's notes give full details. Someone at the door. Quick, lock it. No one must enter this room.
1: Help me.
22: It's someone who's hurt. He's bleeding. That crash we heard.
1: Please help me. Accident. Car hit the tree. It's going out and flooded.
0: Hey, here, catch him, quick.
22: I've got him. He's fainted.
0: Put him down on the couch here. Let me look at him.
22: What is it?
0: This fellow's dead. A bit of steel had apparently entered the temple here and pierced the brain. I'm surprised that he even lived to reach the door.
22: Dead? Well, then I better phone the police to send the morgue wagon.
0: Yes, No. Wait.
22: Yes, Professor?
0: John, look at the stranger whose dead body fate has brought us. His head is the same size and shape as Karl Muller's. Professor Muller's brain should fit into this stranger's head almost exactly.
22: Yes, but...
0: Listen. Here we have a sound body with a damaged brain. Over there is Muller's brain alive, but with no body. John, we're going to do it. We're going to put Muller's brain into this stranger's body and truly bring Muller back to life again.
18: Say, Doctor, tonight's story has me a little worried. Do you think you could give us a little idea of what happens next?
19: Certainly. You're going to spend no more than 40 seconds talking about Adam hats.
18: Oh, I can do it in 30. 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
19: And now to continue my story, the man who lived twice. For an hour, Professor Williams and John worked swiftly to carry out the task of transferring the living brain of Karl Muller into the body of the stranger, so providentially brought to them by fate. At the end of that time...
0: Look, John, he's breathing.
22: The operation was successful.
0: Yes, I can feel a pulse beat. Switch off the pumps.
22: See?
0: He lives! He lives!
22: The body, yes, but the brain... Will that live too?
0: Only time will tell us.
19: For weeks, the two scientists tended their amazing patient day and night. And then one day, the stranger's body moved, a sign that the transplanted brain had taken control of its new home. For after that, it was only a matter of days before Karl Muller was able to get up and dress and inspect in a mirror the new body that had become his.
15: Ah, yes. Yes, Professor Williams, you have done well. Excellently. I find it hard to believe this is truly me.
21: Muller.
0: But it is. And how the world will marvel when it learns the truth.
21: Well, the world, yes. Tell me, this body that is now mine, to whom did it belong before our little transfer?
22: You were named Larry Johnson, Professor. That's about all we know. You see, there was an accident in...
21: Yes, I know. I witnessed the arrival of Mr. Johnson, I remember. But you know nothing of this Larry Johnson who staggered in so fortunately that day to present me with his body?
0: No, we never made any inquiries. We didn't want to attract attention.
21: You are wise. It does not matter who I was. What does matter is that I am now Karl Muller, a genius with 50 years of life still ahead of him. But, of course, I cannot use the name of Muller.
0: What do you mean?
21: Karl Muller was convicted for the crime of murder because the subject died in an experiment. So Karl Muller must stay dead. But as Larry Johnson, a new scientific genius, will arise to astound the world.
22: What that means?
21: It means that no one must ever know what happened in this laboratory.
0: No one ever know.
21: It must be a secret, always. And for another reason, too. Those fools who convicted me, they must be made to pay, and they shall with their lives.
22: What are you saying?
21: I was convicted of murder. I shall become a murderer. The judge, the prosecutor, the jury, they shall all feel my vengeance.
0: That's madness, Muller. Listen to me. Your brain has been affected by what happened.
21: My brain is clear and stronger than ever. I shall have my vengeance secretly, cleverly. My victims, they will cower in terror the thought I am striking Paganum from beyond the grave. I have been making my plans as I convalesced.
22: No, we'll stop you.
21: Will you? I think not.
0: John, look out. He's got a scalpel in his hand. He's got... You've killed him.
21: Yes. Now it is your turn.
0: No, stay away from
21: me. You must die so my secret will remain safe.
0: You're mad.
21: I'm a genius. The world, it will cower at my feet before I am cool. But enough of talking.
0: No. Let me go.
21: All who stand in my way shall suffer the same fate. Now no one in the world knows that Karl Muller, who died on the gallows, lives again.
19: A few hours later, Karl Muller left the house. His plan was simple. He would take over Larry Johnson's identity, claiming that the accident he had been in had given him amnesia, and he could remember nothing of his past. Confidently, he walked into town, and then stopped to ask the first policeman he met the way to the address he had found in Larry's wallet.
21: Pardon me, officer. Which way is Michigan Avenue, please?
2: Why, you... Larry. Larry Johnson.
21: Right. Yes, of course I'm Larry Johnson. What of it?
2: What of it? I'll show you what of it. There, put up your hands or I'll plug you.
21: Just a moment. What is this? I have done nothing.
2: You have done nothing?
21: Look, officer, I've been in an accident. My memory...
2: You'll be in a worse accident if you try anything. I've got you now.
21: But I don't understand. What...
2: You'll understand when the judge sentences you to hang, you murdering rat.
21: Hang? Ma, this can be.
2: You'll find out.
21: Ma, I've done nothing.
2: Let go of that gun.
21: No.
2: Let go or I'll plug you.
21: Give me that gun.
2: I'll shoot. I warned you. Well, you had it coming. I've only saved the state the price of a trial.
21: Yes. Yes, you have. What was Larry Johnson wanted for, anyway?
2: What were you wanted for? For holding up a bank messenger and then killing Officer Clancy in your getaway, that's all. Yeah, and for stealing a getaway car which you wrecked and abandoned out in the suburbs.
21: No. Wanted for murder. The body I took was wanted for murder. No.
19: Poor Professor Muller. To think that after being executed, he should get a brand new body, only to find himself wanted for murder all over again. It looks as if fate was determined he should stay dead, doesn't it? And he has, since then. In fact, he's buried in the cemetery outside. He's the only man in the world who has two graves and is buried in both of them. Would you like me to show them to you? Oh, you're leaving. Well, I hope you'll drop in again soon. Just look for the house on the other side of the cemetery. The house of Dr. Weir.
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18: 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Transcribed from Hollywood. The Warner Brothers Academy of Acting presents the rollicking farce comedy, Don't Bet on Blondes, with two of the Academy's younger starlets in leading roles, Mr. Larry Williams and Miss John Holmes. Also in the audience tonight, we have Miss Priscilla Lane, star of such Warner Brothers pictures as Men Are Such Fools and Cowboy from Brooklyn. Before tonight's final curtain, Priscilla Lane will make a personal appearance on this stage. And once again, you are invited to join our exclusive Hollywood audience. And your host for the evening is Gruen. Listen, this week you have another chance to win a $50 Gruen watch. 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It's easy. There's nothing to buy. And you'll never forgive yourself if you miss this opportunity. We'll give you complete details later in the program, so stay close to your radio. Tonight, before an exclusive Hollywood audience of motion picture stars, directors, and producers, we present the sparkling comedy, Don't Bet on Blondes, with the Warner Academy players,
5: Larry Williams and John Holm in the leading roles. The opening scene for tonight's comedy is the office of one Mr. Odds Owen. Yes, we thought the name would puzzle you, but such an unusual moniker has been well earned. Being the head of a rather unique insurance company, Odds Owen is in the business of figuring percentages, or odds. As the curtain rises, he is in conference. It looks like a busy morning.
6: Gentlemen, gentlemen, now take it easy. Surely there's nothing to get excited about. Now then, what's on your mind?
7: You ought to see that crowd out there in the front office.
8: We can't take care of them fast enough.
7: Yeah, you'd think this is a crazy house. There's a guy out there that wants to insure his fleas.
6: Not really.
8: Yeah, he's got a flea circus.
7: He wants to insure his fleas against meeting up with a dog.
6: Well, Steve, I should think that would make a very interesting policy.
8: Oh, boss.
6: Well, what else, gentlemen?
7: Yeah, there's a guy out there that wants to insure his wife.
6: Natural enough.
8: Yeah, but he wants to insure against having twins.
6: Fine. Numbers, that's your job. Get out your books, look it up. Find out what the odds are for a woman not having twins.
7: Oh, boss, I ain't got any books on that.
6: Well, then get some, and don't look so surprised, you two. You've heard of a little outfit called Lloyd's of London? Well, they're in this racket, too, see? And they're doing all right.
8: Yeah, boss.
6: Boys,
8: but
6: with your help and my reputation, we're going to take up where Lloyd's of London leave off. We'll underwrite anything as long as the odds can be figured. Yes, what is it?
11: There's a gentleman here who insists on seeing you right away.
6: All right, who is he?
11: Colonel Youngblood.
6: Colonel Youngblood. Sounds important. Send him in. All right, boys, now get busy. Go on out there, sign him up. No fish too small, no fish too big.
7: Okay, boss. But maybe I ought to take out a premium against going nuts.
12: Oh, you. Well, come right in.
13: I beg your pardon, sir, but I'm Colonel Youngblood of the Kentucky Youngblood.
8: Yeah, you're looking for Mr. Owen. Well, he's over there behind the desk.
13: Thank you, sir. Thank you.
6: Yes, come in, Colonel. What can I do for you?
13: You, Mr. Odds Owen, I take it?
6: That's right. Sit down.
13: Thank you, sir. Thank you. I was wondering, could you be any relation to the Owen family of Owensboro Owens?
6: Well, now, I couldn't say exactly. It's true that one of my great aunts crossed the Mason and Dixon line, but after that, things got a little mixed up.
13: Sir?
6: Just skip it. What can I do for you?
13: Now, sir, I am an author and a father.
6: An unusual combination.
13: I've never found it that way, sir. Well, to continue, I'm writing a book to establish once and for all time that the South did not lose the Civil War.
6: The general impression is somewhat to the contrary.
13: Yankee lies, sir. Yankee lies, dating back to Sherman's March to the Sea. Which my book will unquestionably prove was a retreat.
6: Yeah, that's fine. Now, can I help you?
13: Well, to explain, sir. Now, during the period I'm writing my book, I'm somewhat dependent on my daughter's hospitality.
6: To put it bluntly, she pays the bill. Is that right?
13: Abrupt, sir, but true.
6: Well, so what? What can I do about it?
13: My daughter is an actress on the stage, sir. And I've been wondering what would happen to my book if my daughter decided to marry and leave the stage.
6: I get it. Daughter, no act on stage. Father, no allowance. Book, no publisher.
13: Well, appealing to your sport and blood, sir, I wish to insure Marilyn, that's my daughter, sir, against Marion for the next 3 years. I feel that I can finish my book in that time. I should like the policy to be for a mere trifle, say $50,000 in the event she does marry.
6: How old is your daughter?
13: My little girl is 23.
6: Colonel, the novelty of your request intrigues me. Now, if you can pay me $100 a week for the next 3 years...
13: I can, sir, I can, just as long as my daughter remains on the stage.
6: I'll draw up the contract. Now, what's your daughter's name?
13: Her professional name is Marilyn Young. And my full name, sir, is Colonel Jefferson D. Youngblood of the Kentucky Youngblood.
6: It's a deal. The policy will be mailed to you, Colonel.
13: I'm sure I can depend on you keeping this strictly confidential. See, if my daughter should ever find out, there would surely be a reoccurrence of such a catastrophe as occurred when Grant took Richmond. If he did take Richmond, which he didn't. Good day, sir.
14: Oh, excuse me.
13: My fault. My fault entirely, sir. Fault.
6: Come in, Numbers. I want to tell you about this. Yeah. We've just insured a girl named Marilyn Young against marriage for 3 years. Beneficiary, Colonel Youngblood.
7: Wait a minute. Did you say Marilyn Young?
6: That's right.
7: You know what you've just done? You've just insured the most gorgeous girl in the world. I've seen her lots of times. She's the star of the Blue Moon. She's got a line of stage door johnnies waiting for her from the Battery to the Bronx. If there ever was a dame every guy in New York would like to marry, it's Marilyn Young.
6: Well, that's what I'm paying you for, Numbers, to know things like that. 50,000 smacks. I'll tell you what. Send Steve out to check up on Miss Young. Tell him to report every move she makes. If any of those stage door Romeos get too interested, we'll find a way to discourage them. A beautiful dame, huh? You know, Numbers, I may even take an interest in this case myself.
0: I have to be going, Father. Just an hour till showtime.
13: Dear daughter, much as it grieves me to mention the matter...
0: Oh, yes, yes, I'd forgotten your check. I'll write it tonight when I come in.
13: Thank you, daughter, thank you. $100. Little business I have to take care of.
0: Father, I don't mean to be curious, but what business is it you take care of every week?
13: Just a little investment, honey.
0: Oh, not that I mind, but I've been giving you those $100 checks every week for 2 months now. You're not playing the races again, are you?
13: Daughter, how can you even suspect my good and noble intentions?
0: Well, I'm sorry.
13: Yeah, it's all right, dear, it's all right. Daughter, dear, you've been seeing quite a lot of Mr. Harrison lately, I believe.
0: Well, I've been out with him twice, and tonight we'll make the third time.
13: Mm-hmm. Do you like him, honey?
0: Oh, he's very sweet. You know, Father, it's a strange thing. Lately, that is, for the last 2 months, every young man I go out with comes around once or twice, and then something happens.
13: Merely coincidence, honey, merely coincidence.
0: But it is strange.
13: No, merely coincidence, honey, merely coincidence.
0: No, it's not. Oh, I like him, Father, really I do. I know he likes me, and, well, a girl of my age should feel romantic about someone, don't you think?
13: Well, now, daughter, I, that is to say...
0: After the show, we're going dancing. We're going to the Versailles. Oh, it's lovely there. The music is soft. The lights are low. So I may be out quite late, Father.

0: You like it here, don't you, Marilyn?
1: Oh, yes.
0: I could tell. Your eyes are bright with excitement, yet they're soft, and they're beautiful.
1: Oh, David, that's so sweet.
0: You know, sitting in the audience tonight, watching you on the stage, I could hardly believe when it was over I'd be with you alone.
1: Oh, the stage is acting, but this is real.
0: Marilyn.
1: Yes, David?
0: There's something I want to ask you.
1: Yes, David.
0: Marilyn, do you think that you could...
2: Well, who's here? But isn't my old pal David Harris? And hello, Davey.
0: Well, there must be some mistake.
2: And while I think of it, what was the idea of standing me up last night, huh? Waited till 2 o'clock in the morning. I put the kid out and everything.
0: I didn't have an engagement with you last night. I had a date with Miss Young.
2: Oh, chiseling on me, huh? And after what you promised, I'm going to sue you, David Harrison. That's what I'm going to do. And you. I know who you are.
1: Just leave me out of this, please.
2: You're Marilyn Young, and I'm going to sue you, too, for alienation of affections. I'll put it in the newspaper.
1: Good boy.
0: Wait, Marilyn. Where are you going?
1: I'm going to get out of here.
0: You can't do that.
2: Oh, let her go.
0: Wait, Marilyn.
1: Mr. Harrison, enough is enough. You stay here and take care of your lady friend. And I'm glad I found out about you in time. I'm going home.
0: But I never saw her before in my life.
2: That's what you say, Davy.
0: Now, look here, young lady.
2: Oh, Davy.
0: Now, listen, you made a mistake. I've never seen you before in my life. What do you mean by coming in here and telling me this thing?
3: Good evening, Miss Young.
1: No, it's you.
3: That's right. We meet again. I witnessed that rather embarrassing scene in the other room. It seems the blonde lady saw him first. Is there anything I can do for you?
1: Well, I want to get out of here as quickly as possible.
3: Oh, I can fix that easily enough. My car is waiting. I was on my way out, too. I'll give you a lift.
1: Mr. Owen, isn't it rather strange that we should meet again and under almost the same conditions?
3: Well, no, I really hadn't thought about that.
1: Don't you remember? The last time I met you was at the Jade Room. My escort was called to the telephone and he never came back.
3: Oh, yes, I remember. I helped you find a taxi.
1: And tonight you have your car just waiting.
3: Oh, nothing unusual, merely a coincidence.
1: Yes, Mr. Owen. You always seem to be around when something unusual happens to me.
3: Well, perhaps I'm your guardian angel. Shall we go?
1: Why not?

0: Doc.
1: Hello, Father. I didn't expect to find you up.
0: Oh, hello, daughter. I hope you had a charming evening.
1: Oh, yes, I did. But it's late.
0: Yes, so it is. I've been working, Marilyn, my dear. Yes, my dear, I've been working on my book.
1: You write another chapter, Father?
0: Well, no, not exactly. But you see, dear, I've spent the evening in inspiring thought. Honey, I'm going to prove that Lincoln's Gettysburg Address was an unconditional surrender.
1: I think you've been surrendering to too many mint juleps.
0: You do? Oh, was Mr. Harrison charming, my dear?
1: Well, I came home with someone else.
0: You
1: men
0: did?
1: By the name of Owen.
0: Very interesting.
1: Odds-Owen.
0: Very. Odds-Owen? Did you say Owen?
1: Well, yes, Odds-Owen. Do you know him?
0: Oh, do I know? Why, yes, to be sure, my dear, to be sure. Odds-Owen, yes, we're the very best of friends.
1: Well, I didn't know that. You never told me that.
0: Well, no need to, my dear. Purely a matter of business. Yes, that's it. Business. Odds-Owen and I are business associates. That is, in a manner of speaking.
1: Father, do you know what you're saying?
0: Do I know? Great fella. Wonderful fella. Yes, Odds-Owen. Marvelous. He's elevating the insurance business, honey, to a new level.
1: Insurance business?
0: Well, but more than that, my dear. Mr. Owen is a great benefactor. He, honey, more than any other man, is assisting your father in his profound contribution to history and literature. Yes, dear, that's exactly what he's doing.
1: My oh, only... darling.
0: Yes, honey?
1: Can I sit on your lap? Can I put my arms around you just like I used to do when I was a little girl?
0: Why, to be sure you can, honey. To be sure, it just warms your father's heart.
1: There.
0: Mm-hmm. Careful, okay. Now, don't spill my julep, dear.
1: Father.
0: Uh-huh.
1: Father, tell me some more about you and Odds-Owen.
2: Boys, it's in the bag. You don't have to worry about policy number A267 any longer.
3: Yeah. Well, a good-looking dame like that don't have to play solitaire.
2: There's nothing to worry about, I tell you.
4: Well, I don't like it. We've been playing tricks on the guys that dame's been going out with for 2 months. But we can't keep framing those guys forever.
2: For your information, boys, I've taken this case over personally. I took the lady home last night, and from now on, she's going to forget all about these stage door Romeos.
3: You ain't falling for that dame, are you?
2: Not me. Do you think I want to marry her and lose 50 grand? A good joke, huh?
3: Yeah, a good joke. Boss, I got to hand it to you. You're a smooth worker.
2: And this is only the beginning. I've got a date with her this afternoon, too. And get this, we're going for a picnic.

And the curtain falls on the first act of Don't Bet on Blonde. The curtain rises on the second act of the Warner Academy presentation of Don't Bet on Blondes.

0: So you're happy?
1: Never been happier in my life.
0: Well, there's some chicken in the basket. And another bottle of wine, too.
1: No, not me. I just want to lie here looking up at the sky. Wonderful. Everything is wonderful and everything is beautiful.
0: Thank you.
1: That's right. That includes you, too, Marilyn. Marilyn, were you in love with any of those fellas you were running around with?
0: I don't know, Odd. Was I?
1: Well, I just thought I'd ask.
0: Well, I might have been, but I never had time. Just when things were going well, something always happened.
1: Marilyn.
0: Yes?
1: This isn't very original, and I'm amazed to hear myself say it. Maybe it's the birds or the bees, I don't know. But I love you.
0: Are you sure?
1: Absolutely. Can you beat that?
0: I've been waiting for you to say it. But you can't love me.
1: Why, Marilyn?
0: It says so in your policy number A267, remember?
1: Oh, so you know. Oh, I'm sorry, Marilyn. I meant to tell you myself one of these days.
0: Listen to this, Mr. Odd Owen. Do you think I wanted to come out here today with you? I only came for one reason. It was a perfect setting. I wanted you to say, well, what you did say, and you did.
1: I meant it.
0: What a low person you turned out to be. Not contented to extort $100 a week from my poor father. Not content with playing an endless number of tricks on young men who might have been interested in me. No, you say you love me just to protect your own interests.
1: Oh, it started that way, but...
0: Yes, you started it. But here's the finish. You dared to insure me against marriage. Oh, well, you're going to lose. I'm going to marry the first man that comes along. Oh, this is wonderful. Well, you're a great benefactor. Think of it, Mr. Owen. All because of you, my father gets $50,000 and I'm going to get a husband.
1: So that's the way it is, fellas. And I'm not blaming anybody but myself.
2: 50,000 smacks. That just goes to show you can't bet on a dame.
1: Yeah, but she's not like any other girl.
3: You kind of stuck on her, ain't you, boss?
1: Well, yes. There's no use trying to kid you, boys.
3: You couldn't fool me. I saw you never look like that before.
2: Maybe it's not too late. Let's do something. She's not married yet.
1: Yes, but she's on to us. Nothing we've tried before will work again.
3: Say, why don't you call her up? Or maybe if you go to see her, you could think of something to do.
1: Now, that's a bright suggestion. Don't you think I have called her? I've been hanging on that phone for the last 2 days, but she won't speak to me.
3: Boss, I got an idea. How about the colonel? Is he paid up? If he's missed a payment, we can cancel the policy.
2: Let's see. There's a payment due this afternoon.
1: Are you sure?
3: Maybe we could have him kidnapped.
2: It's an idea, Odds. We could think of some way to keep the colonel from getting here with that payment.
1: Yes, go ahead.
4: Colonel Youngblood is here to see you.
3: Oh, nuts.
1: Send him in. Well, this looks like the finish.

0: Colonel from getting here with that payment.
1: Yes, go ahead.
2: Colonel Youngblood is here to see you.
3: Oh, nuts.
1: Send him in. Well, this looks like the finish.
3: Boss, I got an idea.
1: Save it, save it.
4: Hey, good afternoon, gentlemen.
1: How are you, Colonel?
4: Hello, Colonel. I rushed to your office, sir, just as soon as I heard the news.
1: Yeah, I know. You wanted to make your payment. Okay.
4: Well, indeed, you must understand, sir, that as Marilyn's father, I'm greatly upset by the fact she's going to marry a man she doesn't love.
1: What? Say that again.
4: A man she doesn't love.
3: She's going to get married.
1: We're sunk, Colonel. Tell me about this.
4: The afternoon papers have carried the story, sir.
1: Numbers, go get me a paper.
4: Okay.
1: Who is this guy? Where did she meet him? How long has she known him? When's she going to get married?
4: Well, sir, it's likely...
1: Come on, get to the point. Let's have it.
4: Well, an old schoolmate of my daughter's came to town yesterday, and this morning, Marilyn, that's my daughter, sir, she informed me that they had become engaged.
1: What's his name?
4: J. Rogers Twilton, of the Birmingham Twilton.
1: When's this supposed to happen?
4: When? Why, tomorrow morning, sir. Tomorrow morning at 10 o'clock.
1: Colonel, I've got an idea.
4: You have? Well, if I can be of any assistance, sir.
1: Steve, you're in on this, too.
5: Yeah.
1: Wait a minute. Colonel, how do you know she doesn't love him?
4: How do I know? Because considering the way in which my daughter has been cussing you out for the past 2 days, I would say, sir, that Marilyn, that's my daughter, sir, he's in love with you.
2: Yippee!
3: Okay, boss. What happened?
1: Look, Steve, do you remember what you said about kidnapping a guy?

0: Oh, Father, why doesn't he come?
1: Why? Now, I couldn't rightly say, honey.
0: But he can't do this to me. He can't stand me up at the church. Look through that door. The church is full of people.
1: No, honey.
0: And they're waiting to see me get married. I've got to get married.
1: But, honey, now, take it easy.
0: Oh.
1: There's the wedding march, honey. Yes, that is the wedding march. I remember it myself. Well, I reckon there's nothing we can do, honey. We'll just have to, to walk on out. Come on now, buck up, child. That's it. Here, you take my arm, honey.
0: Yes, Father. Oh, there's the minister waiting.
1: Where? Oh, yes. Yes, I see him, too. Now, honey, you mustn't carry on like that. Just take it easy. Steady now, honey. Just walk along.
0: Oh, why doesn't he come? He should be at the altar waiting for me.
1: You know, honey, this reminds me of the time I was married to your mother. I just made it.
0: Well, here we are.
2: Are we ready to proceed?
0: Say something, Father.
1: What? Oh, yes. Reverend? Reverend, yes. You are the Reverend. Reverend, there's been a slight delay. The groom will be along presently. We hope.
2: Yes, of course. I understand.
0: Oh, Father, I can't go through with it. He's not coming, and I'm not going to wait.
1: No, Father.
3: Oh, I'm sorry. I'm late. My car was held up in traffic. Will you forgive me, Marilyn, darling, and you, Colonel Youngblood, and you, Reverend? In fact, will everyone in the church forgive me?
0: Oz Owen, what are you doing here? Oh, I see. I might have known it's happened again. He doesn't show up, and you do. Always on hand, aren't you? And don't tell me it's a coincidence this time.
3: Darling, will you marry me?
0: Oh, no.
3: But, darling, you have to have a groom.
0: Oh, no.
3: Darling, please, I love you.
0: Oh, you're sure not just feeling sorry for me?
3: Well, look at me. I'm all dressed up. Let's get married.
1: I believe I would, daughter.
0: Well, all right, but you'll have to pay the policy just the same.
1: You may proceed, Reverend.
2: Standing at this altar of matrimony to be joined together in sacred bondage, we have Marilyn Young and J. Rogers Twilton.
0: Oh, Reverend, there's been a slight change. The name is Owen. Odds Owen.
2: Oh, yes, of course. Standing at the altar of matrimony, we have...
4: Boss, excuse me. I gotta see you a minute.
3: Steve, what are you doing here? Go away. Don't interrupt. Can't you see I'm getting married?
4: Yeah, but I thought I ought to warn you. You remember that dame we insured against having twins? Well, she just had triplets.

0: And so the curtain falls on the Warner Academy of Acting farce comedy, Don't Bet on Blondes. We are certain that you enjoyed the performances of the Academy players, John Holm and Larry Williams, and that you'll want to meet them in person when they appear again on this stage in a few moments. And as we announced earlier, we have in our exclusive Hollywood audience tonight Miss Priscilla Lane, charming and beautiful Warner Brothers star, who will also make an appearance.
1: While Priscilla Lane is coming up to the stage, let us remind you that young friends and relatives of yours will soon graduate from schools and colleges. You can aid your graduate's future success if you call on your Gruen jeweler at once. 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And more than that, he will give you absolutely free, without obligation, your copy of Dale Carnegie's exclusive volume, How to Get Ahead in the World Today. 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
0: In the past few months, Hollywood has been charmed by the presence of the three lovely Lane sisters, Lola, Rosemary, and Priscilla. All are now securely enthroned in the annals of motion picture stardom. Priscilla, who honors us tonight, is the blonde and lovely Lane we first applauded in Varsity Show, and she has only recently been starred in Cowboy from Brooklyn with Dick Powell and Men Are Such Fools with Wayne Morris, Humphrey Bogart, and Hugh Herbert. And here she is, Priscilla Lane.
2: Well, first I want to say I enjoyed the show. Congratulations to you, Jan, and to you, Larry, for doing yourselves mighty proud.
3: Thank you, Priscilla.
4: Thanks very much.
3: But how about that dialect? You're not one of the Lanes from Kentucky, are you?
2: Nope, I'm just one of the Lanes from Iowa. But about that dialect, it's really the influence of a cowboy from Brooklyn.
4: Sure, I know. Dick Powell's a cowboy, and you're a gal from the wide open spaces. And kind of stuck on him, too, ain't you?
2: Right again.
3: Well, not to mention anything I shouldn't, but when that cowboy comes around, doesn't Wayne Morris register a little bit on the jealous side?
2: Oh, now you're talking about Men Are Such Fools.
4: Why, Priscilla, how can you say that? I think Wayne is just
2: But, Jan, I was only mentioning the name of the picture we did together, Men Are Such Fools.
4: Oh.
3: Came the Dawn.
2: You know, Larry, you were on the set the day we were shooting that swimming pool scene.
3: Yes, and Priscilla, I'll never forget you diving into that pool.
2: Now, that wasn't very funny. Well, maybe it was the first time.
3: You see, Jan, here was the idea. Priscilla was standing on Wayne's shoulders, and she was supposed to dive into the pool.
2: And land on my tummy.
3: Yeah, a regular old V-buster, if you know what I mean.
4: Yes, I think I do.
2: And when you're standing on Wayne's shoulders, it's a long way to the water. Do you know, we did that scene 12 times. Even now, when I think of it, ouch.
4: Well, I don't know the story, Priscilla. What was the reason for landing on the tummy?
2: Well, I wanted to be rescued. So I jumped in the water and pretended I couldn't swim. Thereupon, the athletic Jimmy, that's Wayne's name in the picture, jumped in to save me. Result, he feels like a hero and girl gets boy.
3: Just like that. But maybe the title is wrong. Maybe men aren't such fools.
2: Maybe you're right, Larry. After all, I took the bee buster. Well, good night and thanks for a swell show.
1: 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In case of ties, duplicate prizes will be awarded. 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The very first thought that pops into your mind may do the trick. This is absolutely your last chance to try for one of the five $50 Gruen watches. So enter this easy-to-win contest immediately. This chance is too good to pass up. 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Men Are Such Fools with Wayne Morris, Priscilla Lane, and an all-star cast is now being shown in your neighborhood theater. 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

0: Hold it. 15 seconds from now, you'll see the picture he just took. See? With a Polaroid land camera, you get bright, sharp pictures in 15 seconds. Snap, pull, peel. It's that easy. Is there any better way to get pictures of the family?
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2: American Novel. A New England family in the days of the Civil War, and one of the most dearly beloved stories ever written. The NBC University of the Air presents the first of a two-part radio edition of Louisa May Alcott's story, Little Women, another in the series of books that live. American Novel.
3: Mr. March, their father, used proudly to call them his little women. How hard they tried to live up to that. Especially that winter during the Civil War in 1863. Meg was 16 then, Joe was 15, Beth 13, and Amy the baby was 12. How wonderful the snow was that afternoon. It was just before Christmas, and the girls sat knitting before the cheerful fire in the comfortable, shabby old drawing room.
4: Christmas won't be Christmas without any presents.
5: It's so dreadful to be poor.
6: No, I don't think it's fair for some girls to have plenty of pretty things and other girls nothing at all.
7: We've got father and mother and each other.
4: We haven't got father, Beth. There's no telling when the war will be over and he won't be home till then.
7: Well, Joe, you know the reason Mother proposed not having any presents this Christmas. It's because it's going to be a hard winter for everyone, and she thinks we oughtn't to spend money for pleasure.
4: But, Meg, I don't think the little we should spend would do any good. We've each got only a dollar, and I agree not to expect anything from Mother or you, but I do want to buy a book for myself.
6: I want to spend mine in new music. I think you should, Beth, and I shall get a nice box of drawing pencils. I really need them.
4: Mother didn't say anything about our own money. Let's each buy what we want and have a little fun. I'm sure we work hard enough to earn it.
7: I know I do, teaching those tiresome children nearly all day.
4: Oh, you don't have half such a hard time as I do, Meg. How would you like to be shut up for hours with a nervous, fussy old lady like Aunt March and her crazy parrot and poodle?
6: I know it's naughty to fret, but I do think washing dishes and keeping things tidy is the worst work in the world. I don't believe any of you suffer as I do.
7: Oh.
6: For you don't have to go to school with impertinent girls who laugh at your dresses and label your father if he isn't rich.
4: Libel, not label, silly. Papa's no pickle, Papa.
6: You needn't be satirical about it.
4: Oh, Amy.
6: It's proper to use good words and improve your vocabulary.
7: Oh. Now, don't peck at one another, girls. Amy, your airs are funny now, but you'll grow up to be an affected little goose if you don't take care.
6: Oh, it's 6 o'clock and time for Mommy to come home.
7: I'll get her slippers out to be warm.
4: Yes, Beth, dear. Bring them here and I'll hold them before the fire while Meg lights the lamps and Amy straightens the room.
8: Oh, mm-hmm. Yes, we want it to look cheerful and pretty when Mommy comes.
7: Here are the slippers, Joe.
4: Oh, they're quite worn out.
7: Yes.
4: Mommy simply must have a new pair.
7: I thought I'd get her some with my dollar.
6: Oh, no, let me.
7: Oh, I'm the oldest.
4: I'm the man of the family. Now Papa's away, and I shall provide the slippers.
7: I tell you what we'll do. Let's each get her something for Christmas and not get anything for ourselves.
4: Oh, that's like you, Beth.
7: Oh, yes.
4: Wonderful. What shall we get?
7: Well, I shall give her a nice pair of gloves.
4: A pair of slippers, best to be had.
7: Some handkerchiefs, all hemmed by hand.
4: Oh, nice.
6: I'll get her a bottle of cologne.
7: Oh, let Mommy think that we're getting things for ourselves. And then surprise her.
4: Oh, yes. And Meg, there's not much time. We've got lots of practicing still to do on the Christmas play I wrote.
7: Joe, I don't see how you write and act such splendid things. You're a regular Shakespeare.
4: Oh, not quite. I do think The Witch's Curse, an operatic tragedy, is rather a nice thing, but, oh, I'd like to try Macbeth. If only I had a trapdoor for Banquo. I always wanted to do the killing part. Is this a dagger that I see before me?
8: No, it's a toasting fork with Mother's slipper.
4: Oh, bless
9: glad to find you so merry,
4: Mommy.
9: My girl.
4: Here, let me take your wet cloak and bonnet, Mother.
10: Thank you, Meg.
4: Sit here, Mommy.
10: Oh, it's good to be home with my darlings. And I've got a treat for you.
4: Oh. A letter. It's a letter from Father.
10: Yes, a nice long letter.
4: Oh, read it.
10: All right, girls, now be quiet if you want to hear. My own dearest, how much I miss you and the four girls. In my mind's eye, I can see all of you, just as you are. You in the big chair by the fire, and the girls clustered around you. Give them all my dear love and a kiss. I think of them by day and pray for them by night. I know that they too will win the battle each of us must fight with himself and conquer themselves so beautifully that when I come back to them, I may be fonder and prouder than ever of my little women.
3: Many a girlish vow was made to live up to the hopes of their absent father, for each girl knew well the little faults with which she had to struggle and sincerely tried to do better. And then came Christmas morning, and what a wonderful Christmas it was. When the girls arose, they found that Mommy had stolen out early to visit a poor family, and they found it hard to wait till she got back to give her her presents. And the Christmas breakfast they prepared, buckwheats and piping hot muffins, and a smell of coffee wafted right from heaven. They were famished when Mommy came in.
4: Merry Christmas,
10: little daughters. And what a beautiful breakfast.
4: Isn't it wonderful?
10: But before we sit down, let me say one word. Not far away from here lies a poor woman with a little newborn baby. Six children are huddled into one bed to keep from freezing, but they have no fire. There's nothing to eat over there, and they're suffering. My girls, will you give them your breakfast as a Christmas present?
6: Oh, yes, Marlene.
10: I thought you'd do it. You shall all go and help me, and when we come back, we'll have bread and milk for breakfast and make it up at dinner time.

0: I think there were not in all the city four merrier people than the hungry little girls who gave away their breakfast and contented themselves with bread and milk on Christmas morning. Then followed the giving of the little gifts to Mommy. And the rest of the day was spent in preparations for the evening's festivity, which was to consist of the presentation of Joe's Christmas play for the entertainment of some dozen girls of the neighborhood. And all went well with the play, and it was much enjoyed, if a little rough in spots. But the climax of the evening came when they were all summoned downstairs to supper. And what a supper!
1: Look at the table! Christmas cake! French flowers! Where did it all come from?
2: Old Mr. Lawrence from next door sent it.
3: The Lawrence boy's grandfather? Mm-hmm. What in the world put such a thing into his head? We don't know him.
2: One of his servants found out about your breakfast party and told him, and it pleased him.
3: Wow.
2: He knew my father years ago, and this afternoon he sent me a polite note saying he hoped I would allow him to send my children a few trifles in honor of the day.
3: Oh, how nice.
2: I couldn't refuse, and so you have a little feast at night to make up for the bread and milk breakfast.
3: Oh. That boy put it into his head. I know he did. He's a capital fellow. I wish we could get acquainted.
4: Well, I've heard that old Mr. Lawrence is very proud with all his money and fine house and doesn't like to mix with his neighbors.
3: He keeps that grandson shut up when he isn't riding or walking with his tutor and makes him study very, very hard.
4: Well, I don't propose to be the first to make advances to him.
3: Well, I mean to know him someday. He needs fun. I'm sure he does.
0: The idea amused Joe, and she planned many ways of making friends with him. But he'd not been seen lately, and Joe began to think he'd gone away. When one snowy day, she spied a brown face at an upper window, looking wistfully down into their garden. And Joe resolved to try what could be done. She saw Mr. Lawrence drive off, and then sallied out to dig her way down to the hedge, where she paused and took a survey.
3: There he is at the upper window, poor boy. All alone and sick this dismal day. It's a shame. I'll toss up a snowball and make him look out, and I'll say a kind word to him. Oh, that roused him.
5: How do you do? Are you sick?
6: Better, thank you. I've had a bad cold and been shut up a week.
3: I'm sorry. What do you amuse yourself with?
6: Nothing. It's as dull as tombs up here.
3: Don't you read?
6: Not much. They won't let me.
3: Can't somebody read to you?
6: Oh, Grandpa does sometimes, but my books don't interest him, and I hate to ask my tutor Brooke all the time.
3: We'll have someone come and see you then.
6: Isn't anyone I'd like to see? Boys make such a row, and my head still aches a little.
3: Well, isn't there some nice girl who'd read and amuse you?
6: Don't know any.
3: You know us.
6: So I do. Will you come, please?
3: I'll come if Mother will let me. I'll go ask her. Shut that window like a good boy and wait till I come. Well, here I am, bag and baggage. Mother sent her love, and she was glad if I could do anything for you. Oh, what a cozy room this is.
7: Thank you. Oh, here, take the big chair and let me do something to amuse my company.
3: Oh, no, I came to amuse you. Shall I read aloud? Some of those books look very interesting.
7: Thank you, but I've read all those, and if you don't mind, I'd rather talk.
3: Oh, not a bit. I'll talk all day if you'll only set me going. Beth says I never know when to stop.
7: Is Beth the rosy one who stays at home a good deal?
3: Yes, that's Beth. She's my girl, and a regular good one she is, too.
7: The pretty one is Meg, and the curly-haired one is Amy, I believe.
3: How did you find that out?
7: Well, you see, I often hear you calling to one another. And when I'm alone up here, I can't help looking over at your house. You always seem to be having such good times.
3: Oh, I just wish instead of watching, you'd come over to see us. Wouldn't your grandpa let you?
7: I think he would if your mother asked him. He's very kind, though he doesn't look so. Only he's afraid I might be a bother to strangers.
3: We aren't strangers. We're neighbors, and you needn't think you'd be a bother. We want to know you.
0: And so the time passed pleasantly, while Joe told stories of the good times at the March household and of her experiences with Aunt March, the poodle, and the parrot. Finally, the talk turned to books, and finding that they shared a real love for them, Lolly took Joe down to his grandfather's library. Just at this point, the doctor arrived, and Lolly excused himself to have an examination. and Jo was left alone to amuse herself in the beautiful old room. She was standing in front of a fine portrait of the old gentleman when the door behind her opened again, and thinking it, Laurie returned.
3: I'm sure now that I shouldn't be afraid of your grandfather. He's got kind eyes, though his mouth is grim, and he looks as if he had a tremendous will of his own. He isn't as handsome as my grandfather, but I like him.
8: Thank you, ma'am.
3: Oh.
8: So you're not afraid of me, eh?
3: Not much, sir.
8: And you don't think me as handsome as your grandfather?
3: Not quite, sir.
8: And I've got a tremendous will, have I?
3: I only said I thought so.
8: But you like me, in spite of it?
3: Yes, I do, sir.
8: You've got your grandfather's spirit. He was a fine man, my dear. And I was proud to be his friend.
3: Thank you, sir.
8: What have you been doing to this boy of mine, eh?
3: Oh, only trying to be neighborly, sir. I'd seen him at his window looking very lonely and sad, and I thought that what he needs is the companionship of young people. And I decided to see what I could do.
8: You think he needs cheering up a bit, do you?
3: Yes, sir. We're only girls, but we should be glad to help if we could.
8: Yeah, but now it's tea time. Come along and go on being neighborly.
3: If you'd like to have me, sir.
8: I shouldn't ask you if I didn't. My arm, young lady.
0: Tea was a very happy experience. And watching the young people chatting away like old friends, the old gentleman decided that Joe was right. The boy had been lonely, and that he'd see what these girls could do for Laurie. So when Joe left after tea, he extended to them all a hearty invitation to visit the Lawrence household as often as they liked, an invitation the girls were not slow to accept. The results were pleasant.
7: Let's rehearse your play tonight, Joe.
9: Oh, Mommy, they've got the most beautiful pictures I can copy, and tonight we're going on a sleigh ride. Mr. Lawrence is so kind to let me practice on his wonderful piano. I'm going to make him a pair of worsted slippers with pansies on the toes. Mommy, we're going on a skating party with Laurie.
10: Oh, Beth, look what came for you while you were out.
9: A lovely little cabinet piano.
10: Isn't it beautiful?
9: Oh, whatever.
10: It's from old Mr. Lawrence. Oh. And here's a note for you.
9: Quick, Beth, read it aloud.
10: Oh, dear.
9: Joe, you read it for me. I never could.
10: Well, all right. Well, let me have it.
9: Joe, hurry.
10: Can't get... Oh, there. Now I've got it. It says, Miss March, dear madam, I have had many pairs of slippers in my life, but I never had any that suited me as well as yours. Pansies are my favorite flower, and these will always remind me of the gentle giver. I like to pay my debts, so I know you will allow the old gentleman to send you something which once belonged to the little granddaughter he lost.
9: Oh.
10: With hearty thanks and best wishes, I remain your grateful friend, humble servant, Jane Lawrence. Oh, dear Beth, that's an honor to be proud of.
9: Oh, yes. And isn't the piano beautiful?
10: Lovely. Laurie told me how fond Mr. Lawrence used to be of the grandchild who died. Just think, Beth, he's given you her piano. That comes of having big blue eyes and loving music.
0: And so the winter passed and spring came, and there were picnics and wonderful outings for Laurie and the girls. And it gradually came to be noticed that John Brooke, Laurie's tutor, was showing a rather marked preference for Meg, and that she shyly returned his interest. Joe, jealous for the family solidarity, pooh-poohed the whole idea. But for the most part, she was too busily absorbed in her writing to notice much. For several days, Jo had been very busy in the garret where she loved to write. And now, she has taken two manuscripts and gone into the town where she was observed by Laurie, who happened to be watching from across the street, to enter a rather dingy building bearing, among others, the sign of a dentist, remain for about 10 minutes, and then come running downstairs with a very red face. Laurie was waiting for her.
7: Hello, Jo.
3: Teddy Lawrence, what are you doing here?
7: I just happened along. Did you have a bad time?
3: Not very.
7: You got through quickly.
3: Yes, thank goodness.
7: How many did you have out?
3: There are two which I want to have come out, but I must wait a week.
7: What are you laughing at, Joe?
3: It's a secret.
7: Oh, I've got some news you'd like to hear.
3: Oh, really?
7: I'll tell it to you if you'll tell me your secret.
3: Well, all right, but you'll not say anything about it at home, will you?
7: No, not a word.
3: Well, I've left two stories with a newspaper man, and he's going to give me his answer next week.
7: Well, hurrah for Miss March, the celebrated American author.
3: Hush, it won't come to anything, but I couldn't rest till I tried.
7: It won't fail. Why, Joe, your stories are works of Shakespeare compared to half the rubbish,
3: Laurie,
7: that's published every day.
3: Oh,
7: won't it be fun to see him in print?
3: Oh, yes, Laurie, that would be wonderful. Now, where's your secret?
7: Remember the pair of gloves that Meg left at our house and only one could be found?
3: Yes.
7: I know where the other glove is.
3: Is that all?
7: Wait till you hear where it is, though.
3: Tell them.
7: John Brooke has it.
3: John, how do you know?
7: Saw it.
3: Where?
7: In his pocket.
3: All this time?
7: Yes. Isn't that romantic?
3: No. It's horrid.
7: Don't you like it?
3: Well, of course I don't. It's ridiculous. It won't be allowed.
7: I thought you'd be pleased.
3: At the idea of anybody coming to take Meg away? No, thank you.
7: You'll feel better about it when somebody comes to take you away.
3: I'd like to see anybody try it.
7: So should I.
3: I don't think secrets agree with me. I feel all rumpled up in my mind since you told me that.
0: A good race through the clear fall air helped to smooth out Joe's mind. But for the next week or two, she behaved so queerly that her sisters were quite bewildered. She rushed to the door when the postman rang, was rude to Mr. Brooke whenever they met, and would sit looking at Meg with a woe-begone face. On the second Saturday, Meg sat sewing at the window.
4: Well, my goodness, there's Laurie chasing Joe all over the garden. What shall we do with that girl? She never will behave like a young lady.
9: I hope she won't. She's so funny and dear as she is.
11: It's very trying, but we never can make her comme il faut.
9: Comme il...
4: Oh, Amy, darling, it's comme il faut.
11: Isn't that what I said?
4: Oh, my goodness sakes, you two. Can't you ever come in quietly?
7: There's a story in the paper that Joe wants to read to
3: you. Oh, it doesn't amount to much, I guess. I just thought you might be interested.
11: What's the title?
3: The Rival Painter.
11: Oh, that sounds well.
3: Wouldn't read it.
11: Yes,
3: all
11: Joe.
3: Right. The Rival Painter. Many years ago, and to this day, in Burlingham Castle, the old cobwebbed halls echo the dismal tale of the rival painters who died by the poisoned hand.
11: Oh, that was a good story, Joe. So nice and sad.
4: Yes. I particularly like the lovering part. Viola and Angelo are two of our favorite names. Isn't that queer?
11: Joe, who wrote that story?
3: Your sister.
4: You!
11: Oh, Joe, it's wonderful!
7: Isn't she grand? Look, there's her name.
3: Where?
7: The Rival Painters by Miss Josephine March.
11: Tell us all about it.
3: How did you get paid for it? Stop yammering, girls. I'll tell you everything. First, I didn't get paid for the story at all, but the man told me that he will take all I can send him, and I will get paid for them after this, and I'm so happy. In time, I may be able to support myself and help you girls.
4: Oh, that must be Mother. She's home early.
3: Won't she be happy about Joe's story?
4: I hope so. Girls, I'm afraid I've got bad news for us all.
3: Mommy?
4: It's in this telegram, Joe.
3: Yes, Mom.
4: Let me sit down a moment.
11: What is it, Mother?
3: Mrs. March, your husband is very ill. Come at once. S. Hale National Hospital, Washington.
4: I shall go at once, of course, but it may be too late.
3: Oh, poor
4: let me think. Where's Laurie?
7: Here, ma'am. Let me do something to help.
4: Laurie, send a telegram saying I'll come at once. The next train goes early in the morning. I'll take that.
7: What else? The horses are ready. I can go anywhere, do anything.
4: Well, I want you to take a note to Aunt March. I must ask her for some money. Joe, you must run out to get a list of things I may need for the nursing.
3: Beth,
4: go and ask Mr. Lawrence for a couple of bottles of old wine.
11: All right.
4: Amy, go get down the little black trunk. And Meg, come and help me find my things, for I'm half bewildered.
11: Of course.
0: Old Mr. Lawrence rushed right over, offering everything from the wine and a dressing gown for Father to himself as escort. He was too old to make the trip, But Ma Mi almost sobbed with relief when Laurie's tutor, Mr. Brooke, offered to go instead. Finally, everything was packed and ready, and the girls were left alone. The days stretched into weeks, and at last the news from Washington was good. Their father was improving, but Mother and Mr. Brooke remained with him. Things hummed again, and the hearts of the girls were glad. But one day, Beth was missed. They found her lying on her mother's bed.
2: Well, Beth, what are you doing in Mommy's room?
9: I thought I'd lie down a little. My head aches, and I feel tired.
3: Well, let me feel your head. It looks hot. Beth, it's burning.
9: Oh, Joe, I've been tending the little baby we went to see Christmas Day. She's been sick, and today she died while I was there.
2: What did she die of?
9: Scarlet fever.
2: Oh, Beth, tell me, dear, do you have a sore throat and a headache and a kind of a funny feeling in your bones?
9: Yes. Oh, no. But don't be frightened, Meg. I shan't have it badly.
2: Oh, Joe, what should we do?
3: We can't send for Marmy. She can't leave Bob.
2: No. I'll go for the doctor.
3: I'll take Amy to Aunt March so she doesn't catch it.
9: Joe. Why, Joe, don't go away.
3: I'll be right back, dear. And I won't leave your side for a minute, Beth. I'll take care of you till you're all well.
0: And Joe didn't leave her. Day and night in the dungeon of the sick room, she watched beside her pale, piteous little sister. It was a terrible ordeal. But with the doctor's consent, the girls didn't tell their mother. But one bleak December day...
8: Joe, I think you'd better send for your mother.
9: But Papa's had a relapse. How can she leave him?
8: I'm sorry, but if anything happened, you'd want...
9: Oh, no. I can't give up my Bessie. I can't.
8: You've been brave so far.
9: Because I'd hoped. And now there's nobody here to help us bear it.
8: I'm here.
9: Oh, Laurie. Oh, forgive me. I was so upset I didn't see you.
8: Hold on to me, Joe, dear.
9: Oh, what a comfort you are. Oh, dear. I don't feel so forlorn anymore. I'll go send the telegram for Mother.
7: Joe, wait.
9: I can't, Laurie.
7: I telegraphed your mother yesterday. She'll be here tonight.
9: Oh, Laurie. You're an angel. How can I ever thank you?
7: The way you just did. A kiss is the best reward.
9: Oh, I didn't mean to do that. Oh, that was dreadful of me. You were such a dear to go and do it. I couldn't help flying at you.
7: Fly at me again. I rather like it.
0: That night, there was a bad storm, and Mommy's return was delayed hour after hour. And during the night, a crisis came in Beth's illness. The girls watched fearfully as little Beth struggled with the fever. Then suddenly she sighed and relaxed and lay still. Their heart sank as the doctor stooped over the quiet, pale form.
8: Good. The fever has turned. She's sleeping naturally.
9: Then she'll live.
2: She'll be all right?
8: Yes. Yes, I think the little girl will pull through this time.
9: Oh, thank God.
8: Heaven. Now keep the house very quiet. Let her sleep, and when she wakes, give her a spoonful of it.
2: Poor girl.
9: Marmy.
2: Oh, Marmy, you're home.
0: The day Joe carried Beth down to the parlor sofa, their happiness was almost unbearable. And just at that moment, their father stood at the door, and Beth ran straight into his arms. They were together at last. Joe's heart sang with the psalmist, "My cup runneth over." But she forgot the part about, "In the presence of mine enemies." But she shouldn't have. She knew John Brooke was still very much in the picture. And a day or two later, she overheard the following conversation.
9: I'll answer.
12: Good afternoon, Miss Margaret.
9: Oh, Mr. Brooke, what a surprise.
12: I came to get my umbrella.
9: Oh.
12: To see how your father finds himself today.
9: Oh, it's very well. He's in the rack. I'll get him and tell it you're here. Oh, you wait. Wait right here.
13: Innocent enough. A man comes for his umbrella, and a girl blushes and stammers. But Joe knew the reason for Meg's confusion, and her heart sank with foreboding.

0: Little Women by Louisa May Alcott is one of America's novels, brought to you each week by the NBC University of the Air. 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That's Post Office Box 30, Station J, New York 27. We'd like to remind you also that daylight savings time ends in certain areas on Sunday, September 28th. It's possible that this program will be heard at a different time in most communities next week. 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The music was composed by Emil Soderstrom, and the orchestra was directed by Bernard Berquist. The entire production was under the direction of Homer Heck. Joe is played by Geraldine Kay, Meg by Martha McCain, Beth by Doris Grundy, and Amy by Mary Ann O'Neill. Marmy is played by Fern Persons, Laurie by Charles Flynn, Mr. Lawrence by Stanley Gordon, and Mr. Brooks by Larry Alexander. The narrator is Jonathan Hull. This is Don Elder. 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

0: series of hour-length dramas selected from the outstanding successes of the New York stage. Now, John Chapman, editor of the theatrical yearbook, Best Plays, and drama critic of the New York Daily News, is here to introduce Judith Evelyn and John Beale in Craig's Wife. Mr. Chapman.
1: Our play this evening, George Kelly's Craig's Wife, was something of a surprise when it first appeared. It wasn't particularly astonishing that it won the Pulitzer Prize that year, for it was a beautifully finished piece of work. The surprise was that Craig's Wife had become a hit. And more than that, the kind of success known as a woman's play. These so-called women's plays are usually made of sugar and soap and all things nice, and they go great on matinee days. This one was different, and it still is. For when George Kelly finished his investigation of Mrs. Walter Craig, he had found in her character very little sugar, very little soap of the operatic variety, but a vast amount of furniture polish. When I first saw Craig's Wife, I thought it was a man's play, and I still do. But women think it's theirs. This evening, you'll be able to judge for yourselves. We are fortunate in having as Mrs. Craig Judith Evelyn, who played the role in its most recent revival on Broadway. We are equally fortunate in having John Beale in the part of Walter Craig. Now, to begin.

0: time of our play is the present, or any time. The scene is the living room of Walter Craig's home in a fashionable suburb. And since the whole story will unfold before us in this room, we might as well take a careful look at it, for it has something to tell us. The room is a picture of orderly, frozen grandeur. The light-colored carpets, the polished furniture, the gleaming ornaments are in the most perfect taste. They are rich, elegant, and cold. We would know also, even if the room did not tell us, that those who live here are people of some means. For as the curtain rises, there is a uniformed maid standing at the front door and a housekeeper just coming in to speak to her.
1: Maybe. Someone come in?
2: No, Mrs. Harold. I was just getting the afternoon paper off the porch.
1: Oh, well, I'll bring it out with you when you come. Don't leave it laying around in here. Be just like the lady to walk in on us.
2: I thought you said she wouldn't be back from Albany until Saturday.
1: Yeah, that's what she said. But it's just as well to keep a day or two ahead of a woman like Miss Craig, Maisie. She gets an idea there's a pin out of place around here. She'll take the first train out of Albany.
2: Yes, ma'am. Didn't you tell me you worked out on Willows Avenue at one time?
1: Mm-hmm. 2 years for Dr. Nicholson.
2: Did you know any people out there by the name of Passmore? J. Fergus Passmore?
1: No. Why?
2: Listen to this. Fashionable Willows Avenue residence, scene of double tragedy. Bodies of J. Fergus Passmore and wife, socially prominent in this city, found dead from bullet wounds.
3: Why, the Lord have mercy.
2: Police working on identity of gentleman visitor seen leaving premises in automobile shortly after midnight.
3: Oh, I didn't know him. Lord, the things that can happen. Oh, answer that, Maisie. I'll be in the kitchen, and mind you bring that paper in with you.
2: Yes, ma'am.
4: Hello, Maisie.
2: Oh, how do you do, Mrs. Craig? You're back soon.
4: Yes, will you take these bags, please? Come in, Ethel, dear. You must be so tired.
2: Yes, I am, Aunt Harriet.
4: Will you see that the catch is on the screen door, Maisie? It was half open just now.
2: Yes, ma'am.
4: Take your things off, Ethel. I think there's nothing so exhausting as train riding. Oh, Maisie?
2: Yes, ma'am?
4: You can take these things right upstairs. Put Miss Lambert's bag in the corner room.
2: Yes, ma'am.
4: Oh, and Maisie, will you please use the back stairs to go up and down?
2: Oh, yes, ma'am. I always keep forgetting that.
4: You know, Ethel, it doesn't seem to occur to anybody in the house to use the back stairs. They must go tramping up and down the front way. You know what stairs look like after they've been tramped up and down a few times.
5: Oh, Aunt Harriet, I'm so worried. I never should have left. I ought to be with Mother.
4: Now, you mustn't start that, Ethel. Your mother will come through this spell just as she always has.
5: But Dr. Wood sent for me. He phoned the college. Why would he if it weren't serious?
4: Because your mother asked him to, I suppose. Just as she asked him to send for me. But you could see that it was only upsetting her to have us there. And I assure you, I've seen this same thing time and time again. And what could we have done if we stayed?
5: I wanted to tell her something. I didn't get a chance. The doctor said I'd better wait.
4: Well, I would have told her. Was it something important?
5: It was about Professor Fredericks at school. Mother met him last year, and she liked him very much. She said she hoped I'd like him well enough to marry him if he ever asked me.
4: And has he asked you?
5: Yes. That's what I wanted to tell her. She said she'd feel easier to know I had somebody in case anything ever happened to her.
4: But why does a person need anybody, dear, if he has money enough to get along on, as you have? Personally, I can't conceive of being very much worse off than married to a college professor, stuck off in some dreadful place like Poughkeepsie or Northampton without a 10-cent piece to your name. How's he going to support you?
5: Well, lots of professors are married, Aunt Harriet.
4: But their wives are not living the way you've been accustomed to living. Not the wives of young professors, at least. I suppose he's young.
5: 27.
4: Well, there you are. I think you're very foolish if you allow your mother to rush you into this marriage.
5: She didn't rush me. She wanted me to be sure I loved him. And I do.
4: Now, that is your age, Ethel. That's the snare of romance.
5: Oh, Aunt Harriet, you married.
4: Not with any romantic illusions, dear. Though I have a full appreciation of Mr. Craig. He's a very good man. But I married to be independent.
5: Independent of your husband?
4: Of everybody. I lived with a stepmother for 12 years. And with your mother after she was married for 5, I married to be on my own. I haven't achieved that yet, but I know that it can be done.
5: I don't understand you, Aunt Harriet.
4: Well, I'm simply exacting my share of a bargain. Mr. Craig wanted a wife and a home, and he has them. I wanted security and protection, and I have them. But they're at the mercy of a man. I mean to secure them for myself.
5: How?
4: By controlling the man.
5: But how, Aunt Harriet?
4: Well, how do you make Mr. Frederick do something you want?
5: I tell him that I want him to.
4: My dear, there are certain things men can't be told, particularly romantic men.
5: But if he finds out that you want to control him...
4: Well, that can't be proved, can it? Oh. You think I'm a very sordid woman?
5: No, Aunt Harriet, I just don't think it's quite honest.
4: It's so very much safer, dear. Yes, Mrs. Ellis. Yes,
1: after a while, Miss Gregg, I thought the young lady had gone upstairs.
4: No, but she's going now. Ethel, I want you to lie down and rest for an hour or two. You'll feel so much better. I'll call you for dinner.
5: Oh, I can't eat any dinner, Aunt Harriet. I'm so worried.
4: Yes, I know, dear. It's very trying. But worrying can't help. But go on up now, Ethel. Straight down the hall and to the right.
2: All right, Aunt Harriet.
4: What was it, Mrs. Harold?
1: I won't tell you, Miss Craig. The cook left on Thursday. She just went away and didn't come back.
4: Did she get her wages?
1: Yes, ma'am. I'd already paid her until Tuesday. I called the agency to send somebody out, but Miss Hewlett said she wanted to see you first. She says she sent so many, she wants to find out what's the matter before she sends any more.
4: Well, she ought to have a few of them cooked for her. She'd know what was the matter. Mrs. Harold, those roses on the piano, where did they come from?
1: Oh, why, that Miss Fraser across the street. She brought them over for your aunt.
4: Well, we'll take them out of here. The petals will be all over the room.
1: Yes, ma'am. Well, I put them, ma'am.
4: Well, I don't care where you put them, but I don't want to be picking petals up every 2 minutes.
1: Well, maybe your aunt would like them in her room.
4: You can ask her. She up there now?
1: Yes, ma'am. Miss Fraser's showing her something about a pattern she's working on.
4: Do you mean to tell me, Mrs. Harold, that Mrs. Fraser is upstairs?
1: Yes, ma'am.
4: Well, how did she get up there?
1: Well, I'm sure I don't know, Miss Craig, unless Miss Austin asked her up.
4: All right. Were there any letters or messages while I was away?
1: There was a gentleman called Mr. Craig about 8 o'clock last night, but he'd gone out, so I give him the number. Mr. Craig said he could be reached at.
4: Who was the gentleman? Did you get his name?
1: Yes, ma'am. He said his name was Berkmeyer.
4: Do you know if he got Mr. Craig all right?
1: Yes, ma'am, he did. I told Mr. Craig this morning about him calling. He said it was all right. He talked to him last night. Then he called this afternoon about 4:30.
4: Mr. Berkmeyer did?
1: Yes, ma'am. He said for Mr. Craig to get in touch with him as soon as he come in.
4: Would you remember the phone number, Mrs. Harold, or the one Mr. Craig gave you?
1: Oh, yes. I wrote it down here. Oh, here it is. It was Levering 3-100.
4: All right, Miss Harold. Oh, and will you get another bottle? It belongs down here.

Information? Could you give me the address of the telephone number, Levering 3100? Oh, you can't. All right, it isn't important, thank you.

0: worried. Why didn't you wire me? I'd have met you.
1: Well, I never thought of it, Walter, to tell you the truth. I just got in. Oh, here, dear, don't put your hat on the chair.
0: How is Estelle?
1: Well, I couldn't see there was anything wrong with her more than usual.
0: Good. Well, am I glad to have you back again.
1: Oh, oh Walter, stop it. You're breaking my bone.
0: Oh.
1: It's better. Oh, look, you've dropped your newspaper and this isn't a sight. Your aunt's company will be scandalized.
0: Hattie Austin has company? Who is it?
2: Mrs. Frazier from across the street. She's upstairs, I'm told.
0: Oh, the lady with all the rose bushes in her yard. They certainly are beautiful, aren't they?
2: You might not think so if you had to sweep the petals up from the lawn.
0: So I wonder if she wouldn't bring a few of those roses over here once in a while for Auntie Austin.
2: Well, I guess she knows if we wanted roses, we'd plant some.
1: Walter, you better be out of the way before she comes down. She's always trying to make conversation.
0: I've talked to her a couple of times on my way home.
1: You mean she's talked to you?
0: No, she was out there fixing the rose bushes when I came by.
1: Of course, that's where she always is. It facilitates the approach.
0: What?
1: Oh, Walter, don't lean against the piano. You'll scratch it.
0: My coat won't
1: scratch
0: it.
1: Well, there might be something in your pocket that will. Now, go on now, before she comes down.
0: You know, I think you're getting jealous of me, Harriet.
1: Not at all, dear boy. I'm simply suspicious of rich, middle-aged divorcees who specialize in wayside roses.
0: Mrs. Frazier isn't a divorcee. Her husband was killed in an automobile accident. She told me about it.
1: You're a very guileless young man, Walter.
0: Now, what do you mean by that?
1: Nothing. I just wish you'd use your eyes. By the way, whose phone number is Levering 3100?
0: Fergus Passmore's. Why?
1: Just wondering. Mrs. Howell told me that you went out last night and gave her that number.
0: Yes, Fergus asked me over there to play a little poker.
1: Mrs. Howell said that Billy Berkmeyer called you. What did he want?
0: Well, Fergus told me to get a hold of Billy and bring him over, too. But he called me after I'd left here to say he couldn't make it. He finally called me Passmore's.
1: Well, I hope you're not getting into card playing again.
0: I never gave up card playing.
1: You haven't played in a year.
0: Well, everybody knows you don't play, so they don't ask me. I happened to mention to Fergus that you were out of town.
1: Was his wife there?
0: Mm-hmm. For a while. Then she went out somewhere.
1: Mm. I'll bet that's why Fergus asked you.
0: Huh?
1: He was so insanely jealous of her.
0: Well, I'm sure he was never jealous of me.
1: Jealous of everybody. And I'll bet that's why Billy Berkmeyer dodged it. I bet that's what he called to tell you.
0: Last night? He simply said...
1: No, today.
0: He didn't call today.
1: Yes, he did. This afternoon, around 4.
0: Huh?
1: He said you were to get in touch with him right away.
0: What's his number? Do you remember?
1: Yes.
2: Now, you let me know if there's anything else you don't understand.
1: Come on, Walter, here they come.
0: Oh, don't be silly, Harry.
1: Well, if you're going to stay and listen to that silly chatter, I certainly don't intend to.
2: I'll come over anytime, Miss Austin. I haven't another solitary thing to do.
3: Oh, how do you do, Mr. Cade?
0: How do you do, Mrs. Frazier? Hello, Auntie.
3: Hello, Walter, dear. I understand Harriet is home.
0: Yes, she got here just ahead of me.
2: Miss Austin was telling me that Mrs. Craig's sister has heart trouble.
0: Yes, she's had it for quite some time.
2: Oh, poor woman. I suppose Mrs. Craig is very upset.
0: Yes, I suppose she is.
2: Is she her only sister?
0: Yes, just the two of them.
2: Oh, too bad, too bad.
3: Walter, you should see all the wonderful roses Mrs. Frazier brought me.
0: Oh? Well, we appreciate that very much.
2: Oh, there's nothing at all. Well, I'll be going now. Good afternoon, Mr. Cade.
0: Good afternoon, Mrs. Frazier. Come over again real soon.
2: Well, thank you ever so much. I'd be delighted. Now, you just call me if there's anything more about that family.
1: Well, thank you so much for that. Is that silly woman gone, Walter?
0: She's outside saying goodbye. Harriet, she did bring some roses for Annie Austin.
1: Oh, did she?
0: Yeah.
1: Walter, I wanted to remind you about calling Billy Berkmeyer, dear.
0: Oh, yes. What is that number?
1: Park 840, isn't it? And why don't you use the upstairs extension? It's more private.
0: I'll call him right away. Park 840?
1: Oh, yes. Park. Mm-hmm. That's right, dear. He said it was urgent.
2: Walter, did I...
3: Oh, Harriet. Mrs. Howell told me you were back.
1: Yes, Auntie Austin. And about time, don't you think?
3: Why, dear?
1: If I'd stayed away much longer, I should probably have come back to find my house a thoroughfare for the entire neighborhood.
3: You mean Mrs. Frazier being here?
1: You know perfectly well what I mean, Auntie Austin. Please don't try to appear so innocent. How did that woman get in here?
3: Why, I asked her in, of course. You don't suppose she walked in of her own accord?
1: I wouldn't put it past her if she knew I was away. Let her tend to her own house. She'll have plenty to do. I don't want a lot of idle neighbors on visiting terms.
3: A good neighbor is a very good thing sometimes.
1: Well, you may have them. I don't want them running in and out to me.
3: None of them has ever run in and out to you that I remember.
1: One has just left.
3: She wasn't here to see you.
1: She was in my house.
3: And your husband's house. And I don't think you'd find him much in accord with your attitude if he knew about it.
1: Well, you'll probably tell him.
3: Oh, I've got lots of things to tell him, Harriet. Only I want you to be here when I tell him, so that you won't be able to twist what I say.
1: I'm not at all interested. And I resent intensely your having brought Mrs. Fraser in here.
3: Oh, be honest about it at least, Harry.
1: I am honest. I don't want her here.
3: You don't want anybody here.
1: I don't want her.
3: You don't want your husband. Only that he's necessary to the upkeep. But if you could see how that could be managed without him, his position wouldn't be as secure as the position of one of those sofa pillows.
1: Well, I must say, Miss Austen, that's a very nice thing for you to say to me.
3: It's the truth. You want your house, Harriet, and that's all you do want. And that's all you'll have at the finish, unless you change your ways. People who live to themselves, Harriet, are generally left to themselves. For other people will not go on being made miserable indefinitely for the sake of your ridiculous idolatry of house furnishings.
1: You seem to have borne it rather successfully.
3: I did it for Walter's sake. But now I've decided to make a change. Only I want my reasons to be perfectly clear to him before I go. I think I owe it to him.
0: I couldn't reach Billy Berkmeyer. He probably... What's the matter here?
1: I haven't the faintest idea, I'm sure.
0: There's something. What is it, Auntie?
1: Your aunt tells me that she's going to leave us.
0: Leave the house, you mean?
1: She finds my conduct of affairs here unendurable.
3: I'll be obliged to you, Harriet, if you'll allow me to explain the reasons for my going.
0: Oh, Auntie, I can't believe you've had any difficulty with anyone. Especially Harriet, who thinks the world of you. Now, what's Harriet done?
1: I'll tell you what I did. I objected to Auntie Austen's having brought that woman across the street in here while I was away.
0: Mrs. Fraser? Well, what's the matter with her?
1: She's a vulgar old busybody. That's what's the matter with her. She's been trying to get in here ever since we've been here.
0: What do you mean? She...
3: Harriet is provoked, Walter, because she has allowed herself to be tempted off form. She would prefer to have excluded Mrs. Fraser by the usual method. The one that's been employed in the exclusion of every other man and woman that has ever visited here.
0: I don't understand what you mean, Auntie.
3: That's the danger, Walter. That you don't understand. If you did, it would be scarcely necessary to warn you.
0: Warn me? Of what?
3: Of your wife.
0: What are you laughing at, Harry?
3: She isn't really laughing, Walter. She's whistling in the dark.
1: Oh, dear.
3: She's terrified that her secret has been discovered.
1: Oh, really? And what is my secret?
3: I think it's hardly necessary to tell you that.
1: She means that I've been trying to poison you secretly, Walter.
3: Not so secretly, Harriet.
1: Well, I'm sorry I must go, for I'm sure this is going to be very amusing.
3: I have asked Harriet to stay, Walter.
1: Well, I don't intend to stay. I've something more important to do than to listen to a lot of absurdities.
0: I wish you'd tell me what's happened here, Auntie.
3: Well, that isn't so easy, Walter, to tell a man. Walter, why do you suppose your mother asked you to promise her, when she was dying, that you'd take me with you when you married? It was because she knew her woman, Walter. The woman you were going to marry.
0: You mean that Mother didn't like her?

0: married. It was because she knew her woman, Walter. The woman you were going to marry.
1: You mean that Mother didn't like Harriet?
0: Nobody could like Harriet. She doesn't want them to.
1: Well, I like her.
0: Oh, you're blinded by a pretty face.
1: Well, what's she done?
0: She has left you practically friendless, for one thing.
1: Oh.
0: Because the visits of your friends imply an importance to you that is at variance with her plan. So she's made it perfectly clear to them by a thousand little words and gestures that they are not welcome in her house. Because this is her house. You know, Walter. The house is what Harriet married. She didn't marry you. You simply went with the house as a more or less regrettable necessity.
1: I can't believe that, Auntie.
0: Walter, how long is it since any of your friends have come here?
1: Well...
0: And why don't you ever go out anymore?
1: Well, I...
0: It's because nobody asks you, Walter. They're afraid you might bring her. And they don't want her. Because she's made it perfectly clear that she doesn't want them. They reckon without you in their social life now. And they'll soon begin to reckon without you in their business life.
1: Now,
0: Walter, listen. The other day... I happened to be seated in a restaurant near two of your old friends.
1: Well?
0: A man and a woman came in and sat at another table. And the wife immediately proceeded to tell the man how he should sit down. And after he sat, how he should that he was down. And so on. And I distinctly heard one of your friends say to the other, "Listen to Craig's wife over there."
1: Oh.
0: "That's only a straw in the wind, Walter. She's ruining you. And I can't stand by to see you."
1: Oh, now, Auntie. I can see there's been some misunderstanding between you and Harriet.
0: Oh, Walter.
1: I can't let you leave this house. I promised Mother.
0: I'm sorry, Walter.
1: Oh, I couldn't feel worse if it were Mother herself leaving.
0: Be glad that it isn't your mother, Walter. She would have left long ago.
2: Gentlemen to see you, Mr. Craig.
1: Who is it, Maisie? Oh, Billy.
3: Hello, Walter.
1: How are you? I called your house a while ago.
3: I've been trying to get hold of you since 4 o'clock, Walter.
1: Huh?
3: I thought I'd better come over.
2: Will I take the gentleman's things, Mr. Craig?
3: No, I've got to get right back to the house.
1: Well, never mind then, Maisie. You look worried, Billy. What is it?
3: That's what I want to know. What about it?
1: What about what?
3: About Fergus Passmore and his wife. Haven't you seen the papers?
1: No, why?
3: Then you don't... Here, look at this. On the front page.
1: Dead. What in the... Fergus Passmore and wife. Good Lord.
3: I nearly had heart failure when I read it. I saw her at the Ritz last night at 12 o'clock. She was with that military gent she's been stepping out with lately. That's my hunch on this, Walter. You know how jealous Fergus always was of her.
1: But I was out there last night until 12 myself.
3: Did Adelaide get in before you left there?
1: No, she didn't. Oh, I think I ought to get in touch with the police headquarters right away, Billy.
3: That's why I wanted to get in touch with you. It says here they're looking for a man seen leaving the place after midnight.
1: Well, sure, that's me. That's the time I got away from there.
3: That doesn't mean anything. Only it's a good idea to let them know.
1: Oh, this is a terrible thing, Billy. Terrible.
3: Well, I haven't got it through my head yet. Come on, quit reading. The thing for us to do is to hop out to Passmore's and try to find out what's going on. Maybe it's all cleared up by now. If they haven't found out anything, we'll get in touch with police headquarters and let them know where we are.
1: Well, you weren't out there, Billy.
3: No, I wasn't. But I talked to you on the telephone out there from my house.
1: Well?
3: In a thing of this kind, they trace phone calls and everything else.
1: Yeah.
3: Come on, I've got my car right out here.
1: Well, I'll just get my hat. I guess the quickest way is across the park.
3: Sure, we can be there in 10 minutes. Come on.
0: Walter? Did you get... Walter? Oh, for heaven's sake. Maisie? Will he ever stop leaving? Maisie, will you come and take this newspaper? Newspapers, everything else all over. What? Bodies of J. Fergus Passmore and wife. No. Oh, dear Lord, no. Walter! Walter, are you upstairs? Walter!
2: Were you calling me a minute ago, Mrs. Craig?
0: Maisie, have you seen anything of Mr. Craig?
2: Why, he was here a few minutes ago.

0: So, Mrs. Craig, with a gentleman.
1: What gentleman? Who was he?
0: I didn't catch the name, ma'am. He came in an automobile.
1: Did Mr. Craig go away with him?
0: I don't know whether he did or not, Mrs. Craig. I didn't know he'd gone.
1: See if his hat's on the rack out there.
0: Yes, ma, look. No, Mrs. Craig, it isn't.
1: Oh, Lord, Maisie, listen.
0: Yes, sir?
1: Run out to the garage and see if he's there. If you find him, tell him to come back immediately. I want to see him. Hurry, Maisie, hurry. Tell him I want him right away.
0: He isn't there, Mrs. Craig.
1: Are you sure, Maisie?
0: Yes, ma. Both the cars are in there, Mrs. Craig. I looked. I guess he must have went away with the gentleman.
1: All right, all right. I'll answer that.
0: Yes, sir.
1: Oh, Maisie.
0: Yes, sir.
1: Go up and see that my niece's door is closed.
0: Yes, sir.
1: Be very quiet and don't disturb her if she's asleep.
0: I won't, Mrs. Craig.
1: Hello? Yes, all right. Hello, this is Mrs. Craig speaking. Oh, Miss Landreth is lying down just now. Who is this? I see. Oh, why not a thing, Mr. Fredericks, except that she's very tired. What? Oh, no, I don't see why you should put yourself to that trouble, Mr. Fredericks. There wouldn't be anything you could do when you get here. Well, I'd rather not call her, if you don't mind. Can I give her a message? I see. Well, it's very nice of you to be so solicitous, Mr. Fredericks, but I really don't care to disturb her just now. I'm very sorry.
0: Maisie? Miss Landreth's door was closed, Mrs. Craig.
1: All right, she was at the front door.
0: Yes, ma'am.
2: Is Mr. Craig in?
0: No, sir. He went out about 20 minutes ago.
2: Oh, you expect him back?
0: I couldn't say, sir. I guess he'll be back in time for dinner.
2: Is his wife in?
0: Yes, sir. Will you step in?
1: Yes. Who is it, Maisie?
2: Good evening, ma'am. You Mrs. Craig?
1: Yes.
2: I called to see Mr. Craig, and maybe you could give me the information I'm looking for.
1: Yes.
2: I'll tell you what it's about, Miss Craig. I suppose you've seen in the paper about this affair out on Willows Avenue.
1: You mean that shooting affair?
2: Yes, at the Passmore.
1: It's a dreadful thing. I've just been reading it here. Was it a robbery or something?
2: No, there wasn't anything taken. Of course, it could have been an attempted robbery.
1: Are you working on the case?
2: Yes, ma'am. My name's Cattell. I'm from police headquarters.
1: Oh.
2: That doesn't need to alarm you, Miss Craig. There's no particular connection here.
1: Well, I'm very glad to know that.
2: No, this Passmore affair looks to me like a pretty clear matter of jealousy. Of course, there was a man seen leaving the house around midnight, but that wouldn't account for the death of Mrs. Passmore because she didn't get in until after 3 o'clock.
1: I see.
2: But you understand, we have to follow up on any little outside clue that might throw any light on it. That's what I want to see Mr. Craig about.
1: You mean you think Mr. Craig might be the man that was seen leaving there last night?
2: Oh, no, that's not it. They could have had any number of visitors during the evening.
1: That's very true.
2: We've had a report late this afternoon, Mrs. Craig, that there was a call made on your telephone here asking for the address of the telephone number Levering 3100. And that happens to be the Passmore telephone.
1: But you mean somebody called from here?
2: Oakdale, 623, is that your number?
1: Well, yes, but I can't imagine who it would be.
2: The report says it was a woman's voice.
1: Well, how extraordinary. Although it might have been one of the servants, it probably saw it in the paper and was curious to know where it was.
2: Well, you see, ma'am, the address is in the paper and the phone number isn't. It's curious why anyone would have that particular phone number and not the address when it's been all the paper since 2 o'clock. And this call wasn't made till after 5.
1: And it does seem strange.
2: Yeah. Has this phone been used at all, to your knowledge, Miss Craig, since 5 o'clock this afternoon?
1: Why, I answered a call a few minutes ago from Northampton, Massachusetts.
2: Well, do you know if anybody from outside has been in here since 5 o'clock?
1: Well, there was a neighbor, Mrs. Frazier, from across the avenue. She brought some roses, but I scarcely think she would have used the phone. I'll ask my husband's aunt, if you like.
2: If you don't mind.
1: No, not at all. Miss Austin? Miss Austin?
3: Yes?
1: Would you come down for a minute or two?
3: Why, of course.
1: She'll be right down. I suppose I'd better call the servants, too, hadn't I?
2: Yes, I'd like to see them for a minute.
1: Maisie? Would you come here for a minute?
2: Mind if I use this phone, Miss Craig?
1: No, not at all. Go right ahead.
2: Extension 40.
0: Did you want me, Mrs. Craig?
1: Shh, in a minute.
2: Hello, this is Cattell. Well, that's so. Well, I got away from there before 6. Period. What are you trying to do, break my heart? All right, I'll be right over. I won't have to bother you any more right now, Miss Craig. There's been a bit of additional information come in over at headquarters that'll hold things up temporarily.
1: Do you want me to have Mr. Craig get in touch with you when he comes in?
2: No, we'll get in touch with him if it's necessary.
1: And you don't want to question the rest of the people now, either?
2: Not just now, Miss Craig. I'm sorry to have had to trouble you.
1: No, that's quite all right.
2: You can explain the circumstances to Mr. Craig, if you will.
1: Yes, I will.
2: Thank you very much, Miss Craig. Good evening.
1: You're very welcome, I'm sure.
4: Oh, did you want to see me about something, Harriet?
1: Not now, Miss Austin. It isn't necessary. I'm sorry to have troubled you.
0: Mrs. Craig?
1: That will be all, Maisie.
0: Yes, but Mrs. Harold wants to know if she'll serve the dinner now, Mrs. Craig.
1: Dinner? No, Maisie, tell her not yet for a while. We'll wait for Mr. Craig. I'm sure he'll be here any minute.

I'm John Beale. This is NBC, the National Broadcasting Company. 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If you have given, try to give at least $1 more. 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

Now, Act Two of the Best Plays production of Craig's Wife by George Kelly, starring Judith Evelyn and John Beale. And here again is John Chapman.

0: Into this carefully planned life of Harriet Cray, an event has come which she cannot control, which, therefore, she hates and fears. Now, in agitation and panic, she is waiting for her husband to return home. She has not long to wait, for just after 7 o'clock...
1: Walter, where have you been?
2: I've been out with Billy Berkmeyer, Harriet. Why?
1: Haven't you seen the evening paper about Fergus Passmore and his wife?
2: Yes, I've seen it.
1: I've been nearly out of my mind for the last hour. I couldn't find you anywhere.
2: I went out with Berkmeyer.
1: Maisie said there'd been a man here in an automobile, so of course I didn't know what to think. I thought probably you'd been arrested or something.
2: What would I be arrested for?
1: Why, in connection with this thing, of course. The police are looking for you. You know that, don't you?
2: The police? What for?
1: Well, why do you suppose? Doesn't it say in the paper there that you were seen leaving Passmore's house at 12 o'clock last night?
2: It doesn't say I was seen leaving there.
1: It says a man. Who else could it have been but you?
2: I don't know that.
1: Oh, don't be absurd, Walter. Someone must have seen you. Somebody always sees.
2: Nobody that I know.
1: A man. Who else could it have been but you?
2: I don't know that.
1: Oh, don't be absurd, Walter. Someone must have seen you. Somebody always sees.
2: Nobody that I know of.
1: Well, the police were here anyway.
2: Did they say I was seen last night?
1: I don't remember what was said. I was too upset. I was never placed in such a position in my life. I didn't even know where you were.
2: Well, Berkmeyer and I drove out to Fergus's.
1: Oh, what in heaven's name for? Do you want your name dragged into this thing?
2: Oh, not my name will be dragged into it anyway, won't it? You say they've already been here.
1: They were simply looking for information.
2: And they'll very likely come back.
1: But you don't have to go out looking for them, do you?
2: Well, you can't be playing games at a time like this, have you?
1: No, and you don't have to go rushing out to meet a lot of scandalous publicity either. Why, it'd be in every newspaper in the country.
2: Well, that wouldn't bother me in the least. My conscience is clear.
1: Oh, don't be so absurdly romantic, Walter. If you've had nothing to do with it...
2: What do you mean, if I've had nothing to do with it?
1: Don't go picking me up on every word.
2: Did the police say when they'd be back?
1: I don't remember.
2: Well, have they been to any other of Fergus's friends? I think I'll call up Berkmeyer and see if anybody's been there.
1: Now, wait a minute, Walter. You're not going to do anything of the kind. Get away from that phone.
2: Well, what's the matter?
1: Don't you realize that phone is being watched? And they're probably watching Berkmeyer's, too.
2: What for?
1: Berkmeyer called you last night at Passmore. Didn't he? There's undoubtedly a record of that call.
2: Well, that wouldn't involve my name.
1: It would if the operator listened in.
2: Do you think she has nothing to do but listen in on calls?
1: She listened in on this one, didn't she?
2: On which one?
1: What did you say?
2: Which call did the operator listen in on?
1: Well, somebody must have listened in on something, or the police wouldn't have come here.
2: Did they say the operator had reported on a call from here?
1: I don't remember distinctly. There was something about a phone call. I assumed that it was the one that Berkmeyer made to you last night at Passmore.
2: Did they say when the call was made?
1: What does it matter, Walter? The fact remains that the phone is being watched.
2: And I want to know why it's being watched.
1: Walter Craig, you're not to speak over that telephone. If you do, I'll leave this house. And you know what construction would be put upon that.
2: What do you mean you'll leave this house?
1: I mean exactly what I said. But do you think I could stay in this neighborhood 24 hours after my name had been associated with a thing of this kind?
2: Harriet, can't you see the necessity of my being open and above board with them?
1: I see no necessity of the one keeping still.
2: But why create grounds for suspicion when there aren't any?
1: There are grounds, Walter. You were out there last night.
2: Well, that doesn't mean a thing.
1: Evidently not to you.
2: Well, does it to you?
1: Well, what does that matter? It's not for me to determine your guilt or innocence. I'm not interested.
2: You are not interested.
1: I'm interested in the impression on the popular mind and the respect of the community we've got to live in.
2: You mean you'd rather know I was involved in this thing and keep the respect of the community than know I was a victim of circumstances and lose it?
3: Excuse me, Miss Craig.
1: What is it, Mrs. Howells?
3: I'm sorry to bother you, Miss Craig, but I'm afraid the dinner will be spoiled.
1: You may serve it, Mrs. Howells. I'll be right out.
2: Mrs. Harold.
3: Yes, sir.
2: Mrs. Harold. Do you know if anybody has called that number I gave you last night on this telephone?
3: You mean that number you gave me from Mr. Berkmeyer?
2: Yes.
3: No, sir, I don't know it that anybody has.
2: All right, Mrs. Harold, thanks very much.
3: I hadn't even thought about the number again, sir, until Ms. Craig asked me for it when she came in this afternoon.
2: Thank you, Mrs. Harold.
3: Yes, sir. I'll serve dinner now.
2: Why didn't you tell the truth, Harriet?
1: I knew if I told you I made that call, you'd be on the telephone in 5 minutes telling the police.
2: Why couldn't you be honest? Instead of trying to make it appear that I was responsible for bringing the police here.
1: Oh, you needn't try to turn it on me. None of this would have happened if you'd been home last night instead of out playing cards with a lot of irregular people.
2: What was irregular about Fergus Passmore?
1: There must have been something. I knew as soon as my back was turned, you'd be out with your friends again. That's why I came home.
2: And what has your back being turned got to do with my visiting my friends?
1: You wouldn't have been visiting them if I'd been here.
2: Well, what would you have done? Locked the door on me?
1: That wouldn't have been necessary. You haven't been visiting them in the last 18 months, have you?
2: No, I haven't.
1: And they haven't been visiting you either?
2: No.
1: Well,
2: my aunt said a while ago that you'd driven all my friends away from this house.
1: There are ways of getting rid of people without driving them away from the house.
2: And she also said you were trying to get rid of me, Harriet, without actually driving me away from the house.
1: I don't know what you're talking about.
2: Oh, how perfectly she knows you, Harriet. And here I felt sorry for her, thinking she was getting a little old and suspicious, particularly when she said you had excluded my friends.
1: Do you think I wanted my house turned into a tavern?
2: Well, my friends never turned my mother's house into a tavern.
1: Well, they didn't play poker at your mother's house till all hours of the morning.
2: Every Thursday night for 10 years.
1: Well, evidently your mother and I had very different ideas of our house.
2: Yes, very different. But don't make any mistake, Harriet, about my thinking you didn't want my friends here simply because they played cards. You didn't want them because, as my aunt says, their visits implied an importance to me that was at variance with your little campaign. A campaign that was to reduce me to one of those wife-ridden sheep that's afraid to buy a necktie for fear his wife might not approve of it.
1: Oh, don't make yourself out such a martyr. You've had your share of this bargain.
2: Bargain? Is that what this marriage is to you? You've been playing safe, haven't you? Right from the start. You've been exploiting me consistently in your shifty little business of personal safety. And now you throw me open to suspicion in this murder. Just to preserve that safety.
1: I've been trying to preserve my home.
2: That's all I've heard from you since the day I married you.
1: Well, what else has a woman like me but her home?
2: Now, hasn't she her husband?
1: She could lose her husband, couldn't she?
2: Well, couldn't she lose her home, too?
1: Not if she knew how to secure it.
2: Well, that's the point, Harriet. If she knew how to fix it for herself.
1: Well, what if I have fixed it? I saw what happened to my own mother from being one of those I will follow thee, my husband, women. Her home mortgaged over her head for another woman till she could do nothing but die of a broken heart. And the other woman came in as my stepmother. But the house was never mortgaged over her head, I'll promise you. She saw to it that it was put in her name and she kept it there.
2: Well, why didn't you ask me to put this house in your name? It would have been more honest.
1: I haven't done anything that wasn't honest.
2: How would you know, Harriet?
1: I've simply tried to be practical.
2: I don't reproach you, Harriet. You simply married the wrong man.
1: I married a romantic fool. That's what I married.
2: How well we understand each other now, Harriet.
1: Well, I understand you anyway, and you ought to thank your God that I do, for I don't know what would become of you if I didn't.
2: The presumption of you.
1: What?
2: The presumption that you could make a remark like that.
4: Excuse me, Mrs. Craig.
2: That you could set yourself up to control
4: yes,
2: me.
4: Yes, Maisie.
2: As though I was some sort of mental incompetent.
1: Will you? What is it, Maisie?
4: Excuse me, ma'am, but Mrs. Harold sent me to see if you were coming in to dinner.
1: Well, yes, right away.
2: The mental incompetent.
1: But I want to see you for a minute first, Maisie.
4: Oh, yes, ma'am.
2: Romantic fool.
1: Make a show of yourself in front of Maisie. Maisie, what is this card here?
4: Why, it's the society card, Mrs. Craig, of the Mutual Benevolence.
1: Well, what is it doing here on the mantelpiece? Couldn't you find any place for it at the back of that ornament?
4: Why, I was...
1: After all the times I've told you never to put anything on that mantelpiece.
4: Yes, you have told me, Mrs. Craig, but when
1: I...
4: Why
1: can't you do it? Must I keep telling you the same things indefinitely? Now, you know perfectly well I never allow anyone even to dust that mantelpiece but myself. And yet the minute my back is turned, you use it as a catch-all for everything in the house.
4: Mrs. Harold asked me something when I came in and...
1: I am not interested in what anybody asked you. That does not excuse you. I've told you over and over again never to put anything back of those ornaments, and you deliberately disobey me.
4: But, madam, I...
1: And when a girl will not do as she is told, the best thing for her to do is to go someplace where she will be made to do it. So I want you to get your things together tonight and leave this house tomorrow morning.
4: Yes, Mrs. Craig.
1: Here's the card. Find some place for it besides back of an ornament.
4: Yes, Mrs.
1: And tell Mrs. Harold to serve the dinner. I'll be down in 2 minutes. I'm going up to see what my niece wants for her dinner. Oh, and Walter, you'd better go out and get your dinner before it gets cold.
2: The dinner. She says the dinner will be cold. Well, that's better.
3: Mrs. Craig, I have to say, I think you could have given Maisie my... Oh, Mr. Craig. Oh, glory be to God, this day and this night. How did that ornament get broke? Did it fall off the mantelpiece?
2: No. I smashed it, Mrs. Arrow.
3: On purpose, do you mean, Mr. Craig?
2: Yes. I didn't like it.
3: Well, I wish you'd tell Ms. Craig it was you that done it, sir. She'll be thinking it was one of us.
2: I'll tell her all about it, Mrs. Harrell.
3: I'll get the dustpan, sir, and sweep it up.
2: And just leave it there, Mrs. Harrell. Go and have your dinner.
3: Now, ain't you coming in, Mr. Craig?
2: No, I don't want a thing. I'm just going to sit here and smoke.
3: Yes, sir.
5: Walter! Did something fall down there?
2: No. Nothing fell.
5: Are you sure? It sounded as though the house fell down.
2: Maybe it did, Harriet. I'm just sitting here, wondering.

0: Good morning, Mrs. Harold. Has the morning paper come?
1: Yes, ma'am. Mr. Craig's reading it out on the porch.
0: Well, what is he doing up so early?
1: Well, I don't think he was to bed, ma'am. He was sitting here in this big chair last night, and again when I come in this morning.
0: What are you sweeping up there, Mrs. Harold?
1: Why, it's that center ornament from the mantel, Miss Craig. It got broke last night.
0: What? Oh, my Lord, not the beautiful statuette.
1: It certainly is too bad.
0: It's a beautiful thing, a beautiful, beautiful thing. I suppose Maisie broke it for spite, didn't she?
1: Mr. Craig said he broke it, Miss Craig. Said he didn't like it.
0: Tell Maisie I want to see her.
1: Well, she isn't here, Miss Craig. She left already. Mr. Craig said he'd tell you all about it, ma'am.
0: All right, Mrs. Harold. Take those pieces out of here.
1: Yes, ma'am.
0: Walter, come in here for a moment, will you?
2: Good morning, Harriet.
0: Oh, Walter, what does the paper say about the Passmore thing?
2: You're quite safe, Harriet. Fergus's brother got in last night from Pittsburgh with a letter Fergus had written to him, intimating his intentions.
0: Then Fergus did it himself. I always told you he was jealous of his wife.
2: He did it because she was dishonest.
0: Well, isn't it lucky I didn't allow you to telephone last night and make a show of us all? Now, listen, Walter, don't go out there to the funeral or anything. There's no use starting anything now when it's all over.
2: Anything else on your mind?
0: Well, yes, there is. I want to know about that ornament that was broken here last night. Mrs. Harold says you told her you broke it.
2: So I did.
0: What were you doing, leaning against the mantelpiece as usual?
2: No, I smashed it purposely.
0: But why? Why would you deliberately break a beautiful, expensive thing like that?
2: I didn't break it.
0: But you just said you did.
2: I said I smashed it into 1,000 pieces. And then I smoked cigarettes one after another until I had your sanctum sanctorum here all nice and messy and littered up with ashes and cigarette butts. Oh, I was really a whale of a fellow around here for about an hour last night. You should have seen me.
0: Did you go out of your mind?
2: Oh, I was never clearer in my mind. I was going to smash all the little ornaments. Those gods you'd set up in this temple here and were worshiping before me. I was going to put my house in order, including my wife, and rule it with a rod of iron.
0: Oh, Walter.
2: Well, I don't wonder that it amuses you. It amused me, too, when I realized the truth of what you called me, a romantic fool. But I'm sorry you didn't see me anyway. I think you would at least have appreciated the sincerity of my attempt to continue here as your husband.
0: What do you mean, your attempt?
2: The role is just not for me, Harriet. I can only play a romantic part.
0: Ethel, dear child, what are you doing up so early?
3: Harriet, I must go home. I'm too troubled in my mind to stay here any longer.
0: Oh, now, Ethel, I'm sure you're upsetting yourself unnecessarily. Anyway, you can't go immediately.
3: I must.
0: There's no train until the 9:17.
3: It's a quarter of nine now.
0: Well, all right, dear. I can get a cab in 5 minutes. There's no use calling it already.
3: I really should call Jean long distance. I simply left him a note when I rushed away from school. He won't know what to think.
0: Well, I wouldn't worry myself too much about what he'll think, dear. I want you to consider very seriously what I've said to you. You're not married to Mr. Fredericks yet. Now, don't let him hurry you.
3: I don't know what to do, Aunt Harriet.
0: Just think it over, dear. You don't want to be a burden to him, do you?
3: Of course not.
0: Well, what else would you be? Now, just remember, there's no hurry about anything. Now, go into the breakfast room, dear. Mrs. Harold will give you your breakfast.
3: Oh, Aunt Harriet, I couldn't touch a thing.
0: You can't start on that trip home without something, Ethel. Oh.
4: Yes, I have them here in my bag, Mrs. Harold.
3: Well, is that Miss Austin? I haven't had a chance to speak to her yet.
0: Well, you'll have time after you've eaten, dear. Go on in.
3: All right, Aunt Harriet.
4: Just put them out on the porch, Mrs. Harold.
1: All right, Miss Austin.
4: Then they'll be ready when the taxi comes. Oh.
5: Harriet.
0: Are you leaving already, Miss Austin?
5: Yes, I always like to get an early start.
0: Are your things ready?
5: Yes, Mrs. Harold helped me to pack last night. I'm taking 2 bags. I'll send an expressman for the rest.
0: What are your plans, if I may ask?
5: You may. I'm going to the Ritz now. After that, I'll do what I've always wanted to do, travel. Far and wide, so that I shan't become little. I have a deadly fear of that.
3: Have you seen Walter this morning?
5: No. I'll write to him and let him know where I am.
3: Well, do that. He'll be so interested.
5: Yes, I think he will. And now, if you'll excuse me, Harriet, I'll sit on the porch until my taxi comes.
1: Your bags are outside, Miss Austin.
5: Thank you, Mrs. Harrow. Goodbye, Harriet. I hope you never have regrets.
3: Now, goodbye. Mrs. Harrow, my niece is in the breakfast room. I want you to give her some breakfast.
1: I've left everything ready out there, Miss Gregg.
3: Why, where are you going?
1: I'm going with Miss Austin, ma'am.
3: Indeed.
1: She was telling me last night she was going to leave here, and I said I thought I'd be leaving pretty soon myself. So she said if I was going anyway, she'd like to have me with her.
3: Without giving me any notice?
1: You didn't give Maisie much notice, Miss Gregg.
3: You understand that I shall have to tell Miss Hewlett?
1: Oh, Miss Hewlett knows. Tell you the truth, she's surprised I didn't leave long ago. She told me when I come here, if I stayed a month, I'd be the first one out of seven that did.
3: What about your keys?
1: I left them all on your dressing table upstairs and the money I had left over.
3: Well, I'll just go and check up before you go.
1: You just do that, Miss Gregg.
3: And I hope your next place will be as easy as this one has been.
1: Oh, don't you worry about me, Miss Gregg. Nobody belonging to me ever died in the poorhouse.
6: How do you do? My name is Fredericks. I'd like to see Miss Landreth, if I could.
1: Oh, come in, please, sir. I think Miss Landreth is just having her breakfast.
3: I think I'd better get my things out, Harriet. It must be... Jane!
7: Hello, Ethel.
3: Jane, something's happened to Mother.
7: Oh, no, not a thing, dear. Not that I know of. Oh, don't cry, darling. Please, now don't. Look, I just came because I couldn't reach you on the phone. I didn't know what to think, that was all.
3: I'm going back home right away. I never should have left.
7: All right, I'll go with you. You better sit down, honey. You look sort of pale.
3: Well, I've been so worried.
7: I've been worried about you, too.
3: When I told Aunt Harriet about our engagement, she didn't approve, and that upset me more than ever.
7: Well, why didn't she approve?
3: Several reasons. I'll tell you on the train.
7: Well, you make me uneasy.
3: She didn't make me think of not marrying you, but whether it might not be wise to... postpone it.
7: Oh, no. It wouldn't be wise, darling. It isn't a good idea to postpone a thing like marriage. So many things can happen, and I don't want anything to happen.
3: Oh, Jean, darling.
8: Oh, I beg your pardon.
3: Oh, Uncle Walter, please come in. This is Mr. Fredericks, the young man I'm engaged to marry.
8: Well, I certainly am glad to meet you.
7: A pretty lucky fellow, don't you think, Mr. Gray?
8: I should say so. Is it all set?
7: Well, I hope so, though Ethel seems to feel a little nervous about it.
3: Oh, it isn't that. I was saying I discussed it with Aunt Harriet, and she seemed to think I hadn't considered it enough.
8: What did she want you to consider?
3: Well, she said, on account of my age, she didn't think I appreciated the practical side of marriage enough.
8: That's the one side of marriage that shouldn't be appreciated too much, Ethel. It's a lack of faith in each other.
7: Right, Mr. Craig. The thing to consider is whether we love each other.
8: Of course. And one other thing. Whether or not you're both absolutely honest with each other. It doesn't seem to me that there's very much else to worry about.
3: We're going back on the 917, Uncle Walter. Would you know the number of the taxi cab company?
8: You won't need a cab. I'm leaving right now. I'll drive you.
3: Oh, that'd be very kind.
8: I'll go get the car. It won't take me a minute.
7: Ethel, did your aunt tell you that I called you last night?
3: No, she didn't.
7: I called here about 7 o'clock. She said you were asleep.
3: I couldn't have been. Well, anyway, she might have known I'd want to talk to you. And she didn't tell me this morning either. I'm going to ask her about it. Aunt Harriet! I want to say goodbye to her anyway.
7: I'll wait outside, Ethel.
3: Don't you want to meet her?
7: I don't think she wants to meet me.
4: Were you calling me, Ethel?
3: Yes, Aunt Harriet.
4: Did you have your breakfast?
3: No, I'm leaving. Uncle Walter's going to drive Mr. Fredericks and me to the station.
0: Mr. Fredericks? Oh, where is he? I should like to meet him.
3: He thought you probably wouldn't care to.
0: How absurd. Why not?
3: Aunt Harriet, why didn't you call me last night when Mr. Frederick's telephoned?
0: Because you were asleep, dear.
3: I wasn't asleep.
0: I sent Maisie to your room. She said your door was closed.
3: She could have rapped.
0: Well, what was the sense of upsetting you, dear?
3: Because it was important.
0: I asked him if it was important, and if he wanted to leave a message, and he said no.
3: Why didn't you tell me this morning that he'd called?
0: Now, please, Ethel, dear, I shan't answer any more questions about Mr. Friedrichs. He's going back with you, I suppose.
3: Yes.
0: Well, I'm glad you won't have to go make the trip alone.
3: Aunt Harriet, is Uncle Walter leaving you?
0: What on earth put that into your head, Ethel?
3: Something he said when I told him I was going to be married to Mr. Fredericks. He said the only thing we needed to consider was whether or not we were absolutely honest with each other. And I was wondering if he'd found out.
0: Found out what?
9: Ethel, you all set?
3: Yes, Uncle Walter. Goodbye, Aunt Harriet.
0: Goodbye, dear.
3: I'll write you as soon as I get home.
0: Yes, do, dear, and let me know how your mother is.
3: Yes. I'm ready, Uncle Walter.
9: Well, you get in the car, Ethel. I'll be right with you.
0: Are you going to the office now, Walter?
9: Yes, it's nearly 9 o'clock. I left the key to the garage and some papers for you upstairs, Harriet. If you should want me for the next week or two, I'll be at the Ritz.
0: Oh, now listen to me, Walter. Craig, you're surely not serious about leaving this house.
9: Well, I should think that would please you. It's so practical.
0: Oh, don't try to be funny. What's so practical about a man walking out and leaving his wife and his home?
9: I have no wife to leave. For you've neither loved nor honored me.
0: Well, you married me, whether I did or not.
9: And you married a house. And I'll see that you have it, just as though I were here.
0: You'll be here, unless I'm very much mistaken.
9: You don't know your man, Harriet.
0: But what did I do last night that was so terrible?
9: You showed your hand, that was all.
0: I kept you from making a fool of yourself.
9: And you showed me how I could avoid making a fool of myself in the future.
0: Well, you're certainly not beginning very auspiciously, I can tell you that.
9: Well, at least now I'll be a self-respecting fool. And that's something I never could be if I stayed here, knowing that you hadn't...
0: Please, respected you.
9: Don't try to soften the blow, Harriet, because I assure you, it isn't necessary. But I wonder that with all your wisdom, it never occurred to you that one can't play a dishonest game indefinitely.
0: I haven't played any dishonest game.
9: Possibly not, according to your standards. But I think you have. And I think in your heart you know you have. And that's the rock that you and I are splitting on, Harriet. If this Passmore affair hadn't revealed you, something else would have. So my going may as well be today as tomorrow. Goodbye, Harriet.
0: Walter.
9: Goodbye, Harriet.
10: Oh. Telegram for Mrs. Walter Craig.
9: Inside.
10: Okay.
0: Yes?
10: Telegram. Same here.
0: Oh. Thank you.
10: Thank you.

0: Good morning, Mrs. Craig. May I come in?
1: Mrs. Spencer.
0: Good morning. I do hope you'll pardon my walking in without ringing, but I thought Mrs. Austin would be down and I wanted to bring her these roses. I was telling her yesterday I'd bring her over some. She was saying that she admired white roses so much, and I have so many over there right now.
1: I haven't seen her yet this morning.
0: Well, if you'll just tell her I left them.
1: Yes, I shall. Thanks ever so much.
0: Oh, have you had any word about your sister this morning, Mrs. Craig? I saw the boy with the telegram and I wondered. Miss Austin was telling me yesterday that she was quite ill.
1: She died this morning at 6 o'clock.
0: Oh, dear, dear, dear. That's too bad.
1: I had no idea she was so ill. I should never have come back.
0: Dear, dear, dear, I'm so sorry. Oh, I shouldn't have bothered you at all.
1: That's quite all right.
0: But I'm sure you have my sympathy.
1: Thank you.
0: I do hope you'll let me know, Mrs. Craig, if there's any way that I can be of service to you.
1: Thank you very much. I don't think there's anything anybody can do.
0: I suppose you'll have to go right back up there again, won't you?
1: I don't know whether I shall be able to or not, to tell you the truth, Mrs. Frazier. It's been such a strain.
0: Oh, yes, these long illnesses are dreadful. But I hope you won't hesitate to let me know if there's anything I can do.
1: That's very kind of you. I'll give these roses to Miss Austin when I see her.
0: If you will, please. I'm terribly sorry. I'll run over again.

0: You have just heard the Best Plays production of Craig's Wife by George Kelly, starring Judith Evelyn and John Beale. And here again is your host, drama critic John Chapman.
1: It was Annie Austin who said, "People who live to themselves, Harriet, are generally left to themselves." Well, what did you think of this Best play? Was it a man's play or a woman's? You might start arguing about it after I finish. But first you should be told about next week's piece. It's another melodrama, and one of the cleverest and most suspenseful. The title is Night Must Fall. The author, Emlyn Williams, wrote it for himself so that he might play a particularly evil hotel bellboy. Our cast will include Alfred Drake as Dan, a sweet-talking bellboy with murder in his soul, and the beloved Mary Boland as the old lady who befriends him. Another member of the company will be Carmen Matthews. This is Chapman saying goodbye till next week.

Craig's Wife by George Kelly was adapted for radio by Clarice Ross. Heard in the cast were Irene Hubbard as Mrs. Harold, Patricia Hosley as Maisie, Jane Webb as Ethel, Virginia Payne as Mrs. Frazier, Ethel Wilson as Aunt Austin, John Gibson as Billy Burkmeyer, Ross Martin as Officer Cattell, and William Redfield as Gene Fredericks. Best Plays is an NBC production supervised by William Welch and directed by Fred Wade. This is Robert Denton speaking.

0: Best plays came to you transcribed, and we invite you to hear Theater Guild on the Air at 5:30 this evening on NBC. 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
3: 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I don't approve of your seeing this man.
4: 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I'm seeing him. 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
5: Tonight, we're privileged to bring you an unusual radio premiere, a version for listening of one of the most significant and controversial novels of recent years. 1944, Gwendolyn Graham's Earth and High Heaven appeared first as a Collier's Magazine serial. Then, published as a Literary Guild selection, it swiftly became a bestseller and is soon to be produced as a motion picture by Samuel Goldwyn. Though born a Canadian, Gwendolyn Graham is a citizen of the world. And though most of her story takes place in Montreal, Canada, it could just as comfortably or uncomfortably have happened in New York or San Francisco or Centerville. Earth and High Heaven is not only a magnificent love story, but also a very wise portrait of a major problem in our time, intolerance of race. And tonight, starring as Erica Drake in Vincent McConaughey's dramatization for Studio One, we're grateful for the presence of one of Hollywood's most individual and accomplished actresses, Miss Geraldine Fitzgerald. And with Miss Fitzgerald, you'll be hearing a very wonderful cast. Grant Richards as Mark Reiser, Raymond Edward Johnson as Charles, Ann Seymour as Margaret, Mercedes McCambridge as Miriam, and Everett Sloan as David. Herewith, the story of a man and woman who dared earth and high heaven to make their dream of love come true.

0: Hall Post, Mr. Canning speaking. Oh, just a moment, please. I'll find out. Miss Drake?
1: Yes, Bubble?
0: Mrs. P. Anderson wants somebody to cover a meeting.
2: Yes, for this afternoon.
1: Let me look at my pad.
0: It hasn't any dignity.
1: Well, I can't possibly call you by your own name. Mrs. Canning has entirely too much dignity. Errol can cover the art exhibit.
2: There are three teas this afternoon.
1: Three of them?
2: And one of them is being given by Mrs. Charles...
1: Mother's party?
2: Mm.
1: This afternoon? That I'd better cover myself. We'll get that copy downstairs.
0: If I were society editor, I...
1: You aren't my assistant. Sylvia's my assistant. By the way, Sylvia, I've gone to pick up Charles and we're on our way home. See you in the morning. Stop stalling, Charles. Get your hat and let's be on our way. Mother will be furious.
3: You know quite well, I always go upstairs to my den and sleep through your mother's parties.
1: You're completely self-indulgent, Charles.
3: You're the only one of my three children I ever enjoyed talking to.
1: Now, Charles, you know you were a mean old tyrant with Tony and Miriam.
3: Hmm?
1: You would listen to them.
3: They haven't got your brains. You don't give a hoot, really, for that silly new...
1: Boris, here's your hat, darling.
3: You don't know why I allow you to bully me.
1: Fancy anybody trying to bully you. Mother, I'm worrying about.
3: This tea party is your mother's idea, not mine. You'll be the only one. You can represent me, Alec. Meanwhile, I'll get a nap before dinner.
1: Well, then at least...
3: Don't listen to that. Sounds like a jungle. People I never met before, never want to meet again. Or where your mother finds them.
1: Some of them work with...
3: Well, you can face them if you want. I'm going upstairs.
4: Erica.
1: Hello, Mother.
4: I'm so glad you were able to get away in time for the party, darling.
1: Yes, but I have dinner.
4: Well, right now you can be useful.
1: Where shall I start?
4: Start by doing something about that young man over there. His name sounded foreign, so I suppose he's a refugee. Well, do something about him.
1: All right.
5: How do you do?
1: I'm Erica, the invisible Drakes who are giving this party.
5: My name's Mark Reiser.
1: Of course. You're Rene's friend. He's often talked about you.
5: Rene brought me here this afternoon, but he seems to have disappeared.
1: And without bothering to introduce you to anyone... You know, one alerted me in the middle of an enormous party. All French-Canadians. I didn't even know my hostess. Oh, wouldn't you like something to drink?
5: Not if you have to go and get it. All I want is not to be left alone.
1: Very well. I shan't...
5: Yes, I'm with Marish and Aronson, but I'm not doing much law at the moment. Just sort of hanging around at divisional headquarters, waiting to be sent overseas. No, this is a very handsome room.
1: I'm glad you like it.
5: It'd be wonderful, living up here above the city.
1: And wait another hour until the lights go on. All those rooftops turn to gold. I've lived in Montreal all my life, but it's still death away.
6: Erica!
1: Hello there.
6: Darling, we've been looking everywhere for you.
1: Oh, excuse me a moment, Mr. Rice.
5: Said you wouldn't.
1: Oh, would I be right back? To Manhattan.
5: I'm glad I waited.
1: One for you.
5: Wait, I don't remember.
1: I do.
5: I haven't. I'm from Manchester.
1: In Northern Ontario?
5: Uh-huh.
1: How did you ever get way up there?
5: I was born there.
1: Oh, your parents?
5: They were from Austria.
1: Whatever took them to Manchester?
5: Well, they didn't want to live in a city.
1: Why not?
5: My father's people had always been mixed up with lumber in some form or other. Mill for sale in Manchester. That's how I was born there. I'd far rather spend the rest of my life there, though, than here in Montreal. Small town, you have a chance to do something. Like my brother. Be effective. I suppose that's the only criterion of success, which isn't somehow associated with making a lot of money.
1: Interested in making money?
5: Not particularly with it. I'd like to have enough money to buy a farm someday. I aren't always being pushed around by people. And so you ask an awful lot of questions.
1: Yes. Terrible habit of mine. Maybe it's because I work for a newspaper.
5: Oh, I didn't know you had a job.
1: Yes, you don't read the woman's page of the Montreal Post.
5: Never knew it had one.
1: I'm the woman's editor.
5: Good for you.
1: Oh, don't get the idea that I'm a career woman. I'm not. He still doesn't quite approve of a Drake working on a newspaper.
5: Your father, Charles?
1: Yes. He calls me...
5: A roomy house on Sherbrooke Street.
1: Is it nice, a room?
5: I'm looking for a small furnished apartment. You don't know where I might find one, do you?
1: Yes, as a matter of fact, I do.
5: Oh?
1: There's a new apartment building on Côte des Neiges. I haven't noticed whether... Don't tell me they're all rented.
5: No, they still have some vacancies.
1: Well,
5: you knew I was Jewish, didn't you?
1: One way or the other.
5: You were so quiet for a moment. I wondered.
1: Never before realized that... These bits.
5: I'm sorry.
1: Words. They don't take Jews very well, what they did to me.
7: Hello there.
5: Hello, Rene.
7: Oh, I see that you two have found each other, hmm?
1: Rene, Why do you desert the people you bring to parties?
0: Well, I got involved with some people from Toronto. And... Oh, by the way, darling, they're asking for your father. Where is he?
1: Upstairs in his study. Next time I'll...
7: Erica?
1: Yes, Mother?
7: Everyone's asking for Charles. Don't you think you might persuade him to come down? At least for long enough to say goodbye to some of these people.
1: I've tried.
7: I don't know half these people. Which one's Mark Reiser?
1: Rennick's then.
7: Oh, yes.
1: He's awfully nice. I think you like him.
3: Wait, work your way up to the top. Oh, why, I didn't see this long ago. Start out with a business, a son and daughter. Well, she's already been married once, and she's only twice. Miriam hasn't half your brain.
1: Business with a son and a daughter.
3: The point is that Tony was in the firm for 5 years, but he didn't really like it. When he...
1: ...final about going into a family business. Bored instead of with a husband and children.
3: Oh?
1: Immediately implied your money, not my idiot may wish to marry me for my own sweet self. Then what will you do?
3: Alec, I don't... Hadn't we better go downstairs?
1: Tactfully changing.
3: True.
1: And the most charming...
3: Fine Jewish lawyers, charming.
1: Berenson.
3: Then he definitely is a Jew. Why did Rennie...
1: Really nice person, and Rennie wanted him to meet us, Mark Reiser, and talk to him. And I like him.
3: Do you? Well, come along. I must go. That's a lawyer fellow with Rennie at the foot of the stairs.
1: Yes.
3: Oh, hello, Rennie.
1: Father. I'd like to introduce...
3: You run off during the party. Your mother and I were worried when you didn't come back for dinner.
1: Why did you do introduce?
3: I don't think I'm called upon to give explanations.
1: So far as Mark Reiser's concerned, I'm sure nothing is different. Every time you're in all over again.
3: I dare say it's happened to him before.
1: Of course it has. That really disagrees fundamentally with the Nazis about their going a bit too far. Isn't that how you
3: Alec.
1: Are? There wasn't anyone at the party more intelligent or more civilized than this man you treated so shamefully.
3: The kind of person he is has nothing to do with it.
1: Oh. What matters is the label.
3: My dear, I didn't invent the label.
1: Just because somebody else invented it, you don't have to use it.
3: Alec, among the people we know, a Jewish lawyer sticks out like a well-known sore thumb. From a social point of view, he's unmanageable, makes everyone feel ill at ease. And if he's as nice a chap as you seem to think, this Reiser, you probably feel pretty awkward himself.
1: We aren't arguing about how he felt, but how you made him feel.
3: When you've known as many Jews as I have, you realize that when they mix with Gentiles, they're out to do themselves a bit of good socially. Contacts come.
1: Speak for yourself, Charles.
3: People like me. Might I
1: add... Don't like your point of view. That makes us easy.
3: Point of view is pretty general. I've no objection to Jews. Deep downtown are quite decent fellows. That doesn't mean I want them in my home. I hope Rene won't bring this fellow here again.
1: If you continue this sort of thing, you'll end up in the same relationship with me as you've managed. You treated him this way only because I said I liked him.
3: You mind telling me what you're laughing at?
1: I'm afraid I'm laughing at you, Charles. You insult...
3: Perfectly obvious to me that Bryce had made quite an impression on you.
1: And
3: the situation developed only to have to clear it up later.
1: No matter how badly you hurt Mark Reiser, you'll never...
3: I'm not interested in Mr. Reiser.
1: All of a sudden, sweet stranger. The stranger whom I...
8: No words like muslin to swap. All post, Mr. Canning speaking.
1: Who is it?
8: Sounds like that Mr. de
1: Severe. Sarko's, the downstairs bar, all right. The only thing, station to meet the Quebec train. Miriam's arriving. Mother and Dad are up in the country and I have to meet her. Right, half an hour.
9: Train
5: for
9: Toronto.
5: Oh.
1: Mr. Ryder.
5: Meeting the train from Quebec?
1: So am I. Is it late?
5: In fact, you're looking at the wrong one. That's departure.
1: The
5: train's an hour late. You're expecting...
1: Yes, she's been living in England.
5: Have you got...
1: Who?
5: Not a thing. Go over to Dominion Square and sit in the sun.
1: Wonderful.
5: Even more feeble than I expected.
1: You don't have to make excuses. Who are you meeting from Quebec?
5: My former boss, Mr. Hanson.
1: Brother?
5: Oh, yes. David's a bush doctor up in the mining country.
1: And you said something about being effective, like your brother.
5: Dave doctors anybody who gets sick. people of their age goes to them no matter where they are, by horseback or snowshoe. Outdoor hours and every kind of weather. It's paid in... comes down here for medical meetings once or twice a year.
1: It's not as provincial as you may think. He has many refugees and...
5: I'm sure of it. If I were 65 and recently arrived from Europe, he'd be perfectly charming. Anyhow, I don't think I could ever fit... I'd always be an outsider, as I was at the...
1: point an outsider to me.
10: Oh, I should have left you standing with...
5: doctors. If I had any sense, I wouldn't have spoken to you at all this afternoon.
1: Well?
5: Violets you're wearing are very beautiful.
1: I hate violets.
5: What kind of flowers do you like? Do you? I remember. This is for the train's just getting in. Oh, I wonder, couldn't we have dinner together some night? How about Wednesday?
1: All right.
5: I'll call for you about 7. Ah, there's Mr.
1: Oh, no. Miriam will be the last one off.
5: See you Wednesday.
1: Yes. Goodbye.
11: Erica!
1: Miriam!
11: Porter, bring those bags along. Hello.
4: How wonderful you look. Where are Mother and Dad?
1: In the mountains for the weekend. I heard you found us from Halifax.
4: Major Gardner, we're showing me too good a time.
1: Oh, well.
4: One change.
1: Oh, yes. Charles said you'd come back. Well, shall we unpack and get it over?
4: Let's just collapse here on the bed and talk.
1: Miriam.
4: Why? Because someone else did.
1: Major
4: Gardner. Oh, yes. After all, I've only been divorced a year. This time, 2 weeks ago. Our dear brother's been promoted again. He's a flight lieutenant. Anyway, my major flew up from Quebec this morning. He's taking me... don't really care. He's fun to be with at the moment. You? You're the best of the three of us. The one everybody... Tony and I have always done exactly what we wanted. You spent your life doing what other people wanted. You know. However, I don't suppose there'll ever be anyone Charles will...
1: Really, Mary.
4: No, you're too important to him. I've always thought he could get along better without Mother than he could... to translate modern ideas into terms he can understand. No matter whom you pick, Charles will try to...
1: David, have you really, mm-hmm. darling? Who? He came to a cocktail party here.
4: Why not?
1: He's a Jew.
4: Oh? How many times have you met this man?
1: Only twice.
4: Well, I must say you... you can count on me, whatever happens. Ah, that will be my major.
1: I'll get it here, before one of the servants...
4: tell him to pick me up in an hour.
1: Hello?
4: Yes. Tell him I want to go dancing someplace. You'd love to what?
12: All right if I pick...
1: yes, that would be fine.
12: See you.
4: Well, what did John say?
1: This ought to show you who... don't care what Charles says about it.

0: hardly wait for your mother and me to leave town, could you?
1: Who obviously isn't your kind of person at all.
2: Has taken me to a concert.
0: You're leaving your sister?
2: Miriam's already gone off with her maid.
0: Tell you again, Eric, I don't approve of your seeing this.
2: Realize that all you have against him is the fact that he's a Jew?
0: Is that enough? I had lunch with Richardson today. He tells me that the most persistent violators of the price ceiling are the Jews. One clothing firm here in Montreal has made a fortune.
2: Just another of these stories people repeat. Probably not a word of truth in it.
0: I resent that.
2: Do you? Why don't you get your Mr. Richardson to name names?
0: I'll do exactly that. First thing in the morning. Hello, Richard. About some Jewish clothing firm making... What's the name of the firm? Do you know?
3: I don't.
4: And Mr. Drake.
0: Well, thank you, Mr. Partner.
4: I most certainly do, at least by reputation.
0: I've come to you to try to run down a story about this Jewish clothing firm which is making...
4: Oh, yes.
0: I've a very special reason for wanting to know the name of this...
4: Well,
0: You'd be doing me a great favor.
4: So, Mr. Drake, stories about...
5: Mother, I'm going to some sort of military affair with John.
2: And I'm... Really, Charles. Generality. Yesterday, it was a...
0: I ran that story down. How would that have to do with it?
2: Nothing, Charles.
5: America, break.
2: Charles.
0: Question of giving them a chance, Margaret. Going, Eric.
2: That's Mark. Call him.
0: Right, sir.
2: Don't worry. He won't come in. Good night, everyone.
6: Up in. What kept you?
2: We were just finishing dinner.
6: Trouble with clever women. You never can surprise them.
2: Oh, Mark.
6: Introduce you to my favorite view of Montreal. Mm. Right on the second note.
2: You may have a slight cold. Yes, the fearful hollow of thine ear.
6: Oh.
2: Love, it was the nightingale.
6: It was the lark, the herald of the morn. No nightingale.
2: It was whippoorwill. First thing you remember... More after I went out?
5: Yes, he kept at it until I left. And he can't see you now. Says, Eric, if I were you, do you know what I'd do? I'd get out.
2: Me? Oh, no.
5: Not for your sake, but for Mark's. Every time he brings you home and leaves you on the doorstep, it must get him down. No, Charles is counting on the probability that Mark's the only one.
2: I didn't mean about Charles.
5: Good does it do Charles to hear Mark described as quite here. And you don't imagine that any of them leaves out the word you, do you? Clear out of here, Erica. Get as far as...
2: Don't let him. If Mark and I can hold out, Charles will come around sooner or later.
5: He never will, Erica. Never. Go away while you still have Mark.
2: The only way we'll ever win. I've got to stay here and fight.

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0: From Studio One, we continue tonight's full-hour dramatic entertainment. Miss Geraldine Fitzgerald stars in Fletcher Markle's production of Earth and High Heaven.
1: Sure. The social department, Mr. Canning speaking. Woolen what? Oh, just a minute, sir. I'll ask Miss Drake.
2: What is it?
3: Eric, aren't you going out for lunch?
2: I don't think so.
1: How about letting me write this article about making jelly?
2: Oh, all about jelly making.
1: I've watched my mother. The trick is to get it to set so it doesn't come out all wobbly.
3: Not really.
1: All you have to do is mix it with paraffin. Social department. Oh, hello, Mark. Yeah, she's here. Hold on. It's, you know who.
2: Give me that phone. Tonight, I'd love it. Miriam, date with her major. Both of them? Of course they'll come. 8 o'clock, the Sky Tower. We'll be there.
4: Mark, I wanted to talk to you.
5: I knew you did.
4: You aren't exactly what I expected.
5: Did you expect?
4: I don't know, really. But let me tell you, Mark Reiser, I like you a lot.
5: Do you?
4: It's unforgivable the way our medieval parent eventually changes his mind. But he won't. Not until it's too late. Not until he's worn you both ragged.
5: That's already affecting Erica. She never eats.
4: She doesn't sleep either. Charles never leaves her alone. It starts at breakfast and continues whenever he sees it.
5: Erica hasn't said anything lately.
4: Don't you marry Erica?
5: That's a lot.
4: Why not?
5: Not certain.
4: Not.
5: She would completely antagonize Charles if she married me.
4: Father and his prejudices. I really think it's high time we tried that new system.
5: Which one's that?
4: Haven't you heard
5: Everything's relative.
4: Well.
6: You two?
4: Move over, John.
6: Certainly, my dear.
4: Erica,
5: do you like dancing again?
4: I'd love to.
6: Miriam.
4: Miriam's right. You do dance, also.
5: Hadn't you noticed?
4: Not especially.
5: Like Miriam's major.
2: He likes you, too. Of course, how handsome you look in that uniform. This is the first time I've...
5: Don't, darling.
2: Don't what?
5: Don't melt. Just ask me if I didn't think it might be better for you to leave as your father is still being so difficult.
2: Notice.
5: Erica, I've got something to tell you.
2: I was afraid you...
5: I'm on draft.
2: When will you go?
5: I'll have to leave for camp in 3 days. I'll get an embarkation leave just before I go overseas. Probably a week or so.
2: Can we drive up in the hills? If we don't...
5: Major.
2: Oh, I'll explain to them later. They won't notice we've gone.
5: All right. Miriam told me about your father. It makes it even harder for me to leave you.
2: Your family.
5: Well, I promised them a lot. I really ought to see them. Spend some... Over a few things with my brother David.
2: Do, darling. I do. Only, when will we see each other?
5: Just... At least we'll have my last night together before I...
2: David Hill, Mark. We can't even spend it together.
5: Well, at least... You suppose Sylvia could take care of things in the office for 3 days?
2: What do you mean?
5: I know of a valley with a lake. Lynn, where I once spent a very happy week. Even the early afternoon?
2: Beautiful, Mr. Podmore.
7: I'm sure you can do an excellent story in our Canadian textiles.
2: Yes.
7: Pleasure of meeting Mr. Drake just last week.
2: He told me that you said something about your making a fortune, paying no attention to the prices.
7: Oh, no. He misunderstood me.
2: Did you tell him the firm was Davidson and Kahn?
7: I did nothing of the sort. I told him I knew of no firm by name which was selling above ceiling. Since we told your father there was no truth to it. Good heavens. Saying that Davidson and Kahn are...
2: Thank you, Mr. Podmore.
8: Please listen to me. More than anything, please tell me what you think of...
9: Mother, he's... The same kind of person as Erica. He's the other side of the same medal. They just seem to belong together, that's all. And I think if you didn't know he was Jewish, or if that didn't matter, you'd say there couldn't be anyone better for Erica than Mark. No, Mother, no. It wasn't really your fault anyhow, darling.
8: Of course it's my fault. I didn't realize how much he meant to him. But what kind of an excuse is that?
9: Mother, please.
8: It isn't as though Erica didn't try to tell me. For all I...

0: But I'd been too busy.
1: Weekends have been like music. The whole world's an orchestra. For 2 short days, it's been playing and
2: Me too.
1: When was that?
3: 4 years ago. David and I went on a fishing trip. One of those autumn days when the world stands still.
2: Him and I were walking down the Champs-Élysées.
3: All thoughts to arrive the heart are here.
4: What are you talking about?
2: I'm always at the end. Has he said something?
4: It's nothing he said or done only before he sailed. Dale Charles has been saying. They'll say I'm wrong for Mark. I'm hopelessly outnumbered. I've already lost. Who is it?
5: May I come in?
4: Yes, Charles, of course.
5: About where you've been. It's done, so let's... Your mother and I are anxious about your health. We want to take you away for a holiday, Eric. 10 days or so, starting next Saturday. Oh, he too must have noticed how pale you...
4: This is the only chance Erica will have to see him before he leaves.
5: Miriam, please. Mind your own business.
6: Erica's business is my business.
2: Miriam, don't.
5: The only chance I'll have for a holiday this year. Naturally, I don't expect Erica to alter her plans.
2: I'm going to spend that last evening with Mark when he returns.
5: Means more to him than yours does to you.
6: Charles, leave her alone. In a few days, you're going to be rid of Mark Reiser. Isn't that enough? Surely you don't...
5: Eric, don't say such a thing.
2: ...sued him for the paper. Goods above price ceiling. In fact, I told you he didn't know of any such firm. You made to me, Charles.
5: Eric.
2: And now...
5: Eric, please. I'd like to know what you thought of all this.
6: So far as you're concerned, Charles, not a thing. You're like a train that's gotten on the wrong track.
5: Miriam...
6: You can't stop, you have to keep going, and very soon you're going to crash into something, and so... I don't want it to be Erica. Tony, what happened to him?
7: Sir, you're back.
8: Hello, Miss Gray.
7: Hello, Bubbles. What's wrong?
8: Congratulations.
7: Shut up, Bubbles. Erica, you still going to join the Women's Army Corps?
8: It came to you this morning.
7: Looks like flowers. Phone already. Bubbles, answer that phone.
8: Oh, sure, sure.
7: Tony Payne. Oh, aren't they beautiful?
8: Miss Drake, it's your sister on the phone.
2: Thank you, Bubbles. Yes, Miriam. Tony. Missing? Oh, no.
7: Bubbles, get some water. She fainted.
6: Anything you want?
2: No. Nothing, thanks.
6: No, Olga.
2: Haven't answered that.
6: Mary will get it downstairs.
2: Might be your maid.
6: Even better?
2: Oh, must. I'm just a
6: doctor. Says you must rest. Stay in bed for several more days.
2: Rubbish.
6: Charles should be coming home dinner.
9: Derek, I'll call
6: for her.
9: Yes, ma'am.
6: Hello? Yes? No, no, this is Miriam Drake. You want my sister. Erica hasn't been well for several days.
2: Oh, give me that phone.
6: Hold on, Dr. Reiser, really.
2: Is this you, David?
6: Yes.
2: Over the tea. And take me out to dinner.
6: Erica, you can't.
2: About 7 o'clock, fine. Ready.
10: Drake, Miss Erica Drake.
2: Your doctor.
10: Oh, this is fine, right here, thank you. Oh, how do you do, sir?
5: We finally meet.
10: Got me mixed up with my brother. I'm David Reiser, not Mark. I'm taking your daughter out somewhere. General practitioner.
5: Good.
10: Erica told me over the phone that Mark's up with taking the night train, so I'll probably see him tomorrow. I would.
2: David.
10: Hello there.
2: David, don't ever anyone who needed you as much as I need you tonight.

0: Well, that's understandable. He's feeling very good.
1: You love my brother, don't you?
2: Yes, I do.
1: All summer. In every letter.
2: I love Mark to approve our marriage. They'll be like, I needed to talk to you, and you aren't there.
1: Well, I'll be there tomorrow.
2: Mark can take. I know I've reached...
1: You must get rest. Plenty of sleep.
2: I'm going to...
1: Better wait a few weeks. They'll never take you unless you put on a bit of weight. What shall I tell Mark when I see him?
2: All my heart. Maybe you shouldn't tell him anything. Don't even tell him that you've seen me.
3: David, is that you?
4: Yes, I just got...
5: David.
1: Good to see you.
5: Sure.
1: Shall we talk?
5: Yes, I can always talk better that way. I've been worrying that you wouldn't get here before my leave was up. Oh, I wish I'd known you...
1: You want to marry Erica? Because if you do, I'm on your side. Erica, anyhow. I don't know about you yet. I want to hear what you have to say for yourself. Gather that your chief objection to her is so particular.
5: Oh, it's not me, you know that.
1: Walk out on her, go off to the war and leave her, and she'll go back to her old life again? Is there anyone dead set against your marrying Erica, or is there anyone who knows both of you who's in favor of it?
5: One person.
1: Two of us.
5: What do you mean?
1: Spent last evening in Montreal with Erica. We had dinner together. I even met her father.
5: What?
1: He thought I was you at first. When he found out, he asked me to give you a message. Said he was sorry he'd never met you.
5: He said that?
1: Son is missing in action.
5: Tony?
1: Well shot when I saw him. Hoped he'd have a chance to meet you when you came back. Going to find that you're wrong. Isn't going to be another one. You're a queer mixture of a weak character and a... Stayed the right one, then you'd be somebody. Beat mediocrity. If you allow a lot of other people to talk you into doing something that you know is right for you, and talk you into letting yourself be able to get away with it, but you don't. And neither does Erica. Difference between you is that she seems to really... Pretty exciting. You've got an ex...
5: Told me it might possibly happen, but it seems to...
1: Good for you. Let's get back.
2: Be able to sleep tonight?
6: Hope so.
2: And he'd been transferred to Malta. Erica, maybe I'd better read it. No. Give an extra week's leave. Stop. Return Montreal on morning train.
5: Earlier, because I...
2: Now? Today?
5: As soon as we can get a license.
2: Oh, Mark.
5: If you like, you can think about it for minutes.
2: I don't have to...
7: This drama on the Rocket Classic Radio Network.
5: He's a little flat on the second note.
6: He may have a slight cold.
2: Yes, the fearful hollow of thine ear.
5: Oh, was the lark the herald of the morn? No, Nightingale.
6: It's Whippoorwill.
2: First thing you remember. More after I went out?
6: Yes, he kept at it until I left. He can't see you now. There's a... Erica, if I were you, do you know what I'd do? I'd get out.
2: Leave? Oh, no.
6: Not for your sake, but for Mark. Every time he brings you home and leaves you on the doorstep, it must get him down. No, Charles is counting on the probability that Mark's the only one.
2: I didn't mean about Charles.
6: Good does it do Charles to hear Mark described as quite queer. And you don't imagine that any of them leaves out the word you, do you? We're out of here, Erica. Get as far as...
2: Don't let him. If Mark and I can hold out, Charles will come around sooner or later.
6: He never will, Erica. Never. Go away while you still have Mark.
2: The only way we'll ever win. I've got to stay here and fight.

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0: From Studio One, we continue tonight's full-hour dramatic entertainment. Miss Geraldine Fitzgerald stars in Fletcher Markle's production of Earth and High Heaven.
1: Sure. The social department, Mr. Canning speaking. Full and what? Oh, just a minute, sir. I'll ask Miss Drake.
2: What is it?
3: Eric, aren't you going out for lunch?
2: I don't think so.
1: He writes this article about making jelly.
3: So all about jelly making.
1: I've watched my mother. The trick is to get it to set so it doesn't come out all wobbly.
3: Not really.
1: All you have to do is mix it with paraffin. Social department. Oh, hello, Mark. Yeah, she's here. Hold on. It's, you know who.
2: Give me that phone. Tonight, I'd love it. Miriam, wait with our major. Both of them? Of course they'll come. 8 o'clock, the Sky Tower. We'll be there.
3: Mark, I wanted to talk to you.
4: I knew you did.
3: You aren't exactly what I expected.
4: Did you expect?
3: I don't know, really. But let me tell you, Mark Reiser, I like you a lot.
4: Do you?
3: It's unforgivable the way our medieval parent eventually changes mind. But he won't. Not until it's too late. Not until he's worn you both ragged.
4: That's already affecting Erica. She never eats.
3: She doesn't sleep either. Charles never leaves her alone. It starts at breakfast and continues whenever he sees it.
4: Erica hasn't said anything lately.
3: Don't you marry Erica?
4: That's a lot.
3: Why not?
4: I'm not certain.
3: Not.
4: She would completely antagonize Charles if she married me.
3: Father and his prejudices. I really think it's high time we tried that new system.
4: Which one's that?
3: Haven't you heard
4: of it? Everything's relative.
3: Well.
5: You two?
2: Move over, John.
5: Certainly, my dear.
2: Erica, do
4: you like dancing again?
2: I'd love to.
5: Miriam.
2: Miriam's right. You do dance often.
4: Hadn't you noticed?
2: Not especially.
4: Like Miriam's major.
2: He likes you, too. Of course, how handsome you look in that uniform. This is the first time I've...
4: Don't, darling.
2: Don't what?
4: Don't melt. Just ask me if I didn't think it might be better for you to leave Lige. Your father is still being so difficult.
2: Notice.
4: Erica, I've got something to tell you.
2: I was afraid you...
4: I'm on draft.
2: You. When will you go?
4: I'll have to leave for camp in 3 days. I'll get an embarkation leave just before I go overseas. Probably a week or so.
2: Can we drive up in the hills? If we don't...
4: Major.
2: Oh, I'll explain to them later. They won't notice we've gone.
4: All right. Let's go. Miriam told me about your father. It makes it even harder for me to leave you.
2: Your family.
4: I promised them a long... I really ought to see them. Spend some... Over a few things with my brother David.
2: Do, darling. I do. Only, when will we see each other?
4: Just... At least we'll have my last night together before I...
2: Have it here, Mark. Can't even spend it together.
4: Well, at least... You suppose Sylvia could take care of things in the office for 3 days?
2: What do you mean?
4: I know of a valley with a lake. Lynn, where I once spent a very happy week. Even the early afternoon?
2: Beautiful, Mr. Podmore.
6: I'm sure you can do an excellent story in our Canadian textiles.
2: Yes.
6: Pleasure of meeting Mr. Drake just last week.
2: He told me that you said something about your making a fortune, paying no attention to the prices.
6: Oh, no. He misunderstood me.
2: Did you tell him the firm was Davidson and Kahn?
6: I did nothing of the sort. I told him I knew of no firm by name which was selling above ceiling. Since we told your father there was no truth to it. Good heavens. Saying that Davidson and Kahn are...
2: Thank you, Mr. Podman.
7: Please listen to me. More than anything, please tell me what you think of...
8: Mother, he's... The same kind of person as Erica. He's the other side of the same middle. They just seem to belong together, that's all. And I think if you didn't know he was Jewish, or if that didn't matter, you'd see anyone better for Erica than Mark. No, Mother, no. It wasn't really your fault anyhow, darling.
7: Of course it's my fault. I didn't realize how much he meant to us. But what kind of excuse is that?
8: Mother, please.
7: It isn't as though Erica didn't try to tell me. But all I... Oh, but I'd been too busy.
4: Weekends have been like music. The whole world's an orchestra. For 2 short days, it's been playing and
2: Me too.
4: When was that?
9: 4 years ago. David and I went on a fishing trip. One of those autumn days when the world stands still.
2: policeman and I were walking down the Champs-Élysées.
9: All thoughts to arrive the heart are here.
8: What are you talking about? I'm always at the end. Has he said something?
2: It's nothing he said or done really before he sailed. Dale Charles has been saying. They'll say I'm wrong for Mark. I'm hopelessly outnumbered. I've already lost. Who is it?
10: May I come in?
2: Yes, Charles, of course.
10: About where you've been. It's done, so let's... Your mother and I are anxious about your health. We want to take you away for a holiday, Eric. 10 days or so, starting next Saturday. Oh, you don't see him off. He, too, must have noticed how pale you...
8: This is the only chance Erica will have to see him before he leaves.
10: Miriam, please. Mind your own business.
8: Erica's business is my business.
2: Miriam, don't.
10: The only chance I'll have for a holiday this year. Naturally, I don't expect Erica to alter her plans.
2: I'm going to spend that last evening with Mark when he returns.
10: Means more to him than yours does to you.
8: Charles, leave her alone. In a few days, you're going to be rid of Mark Reiser. Isn't that enough? Surely you don't...
10: Eric, don't say such a thing.
2: ...put him for the paper. Goods above price ceiling. In fact, I told you he didn't know of any such firm. Made to me, Charles.
10: Eric.
2: And now...
10: Eric, please. I'd like to know what you buy all this.
8: So far as you're concerned, Charles, not a thing. You're like a train that's gotten on the wrong track.
10: Miriam.
8: You can't stop. You have to keep going, and very soon you're going to crash into something, and so don't want it to be Erica. Tony, what happened to him?
11: Sir, you're back.
12: Hello, Miss Gray.
11: Hello, Bubbles. What's wrong?
12: Congratulations.
11: Shut up, Bubbles. Erica, you still going to join the Women's Army Corps?
12: It came for you this morning.
11: Looks like flowers. Gone already? Bubbles, answer that phone.
12: Oh, sure, sure.
2: Tony Taylor.
11: Oh, aren't they beautiful? Red carnations.
12: Miss Drake, it's your sister on the phone.
2: Thank you, Bubbles. Yes, Miriam. Tony. Missing? Oh, no.
8: Bubbles, get some water. She fainted. Anything you want?
2: No, nothing, thanks.
8: No, all day.
2: Hadn't gone for that.
8: Well, Mary will get it downstairs.
2: Might be your maid.
8: You didn't get it?
2: Oh, much. I'm just a
8: doctor. Says you must rest. Stay in bed for several more days. Charles should be coming home for dinner.
13: Erica, I've called for
8: you. Call her.
13: Yes, ma'am.
8: Hello? Yes? No, this is Miriam Drake. You want my sister. Erica hasn't been well for several days.
2: Oh, give me that phone.
8: Hold on, Dr. Reiser, really.
2: Is this you, David?
8: Yes.
2: Overseas. Don't take me out to dinner.
8: Erica, you can't.
2: About 7 o'clock, fine. Ready.
14: Calling for Miss Drake, Miss Erica Drake.
2: Your
14: doctor. That's right.
2: Come in, please.
14: Thank you. Oh, this is fine, right here, thank you. Oh, how do you do, sir?
10: We finally meet.
14: Up with my brother. I'm David Reiser, not Mark. General practitioner.
10: Good.
14: Erica told me over the phone that Mark's up with taking the night train, so I'll probably see him tomorrow. I would.
2: Dave.
14: Oh, there.
2: David, there's never anyone who needed you as much as I need you tonight.

0: that's understandable. He's feeling very good. Mark has collapsed. You love my brother, don't you?
1: Yes, I do.
0: All summer. In every letter.
1: I love Mark. I approve our marriage. They'll be like, I needed to talk to you, and you aren't there.
0: Well, I'll be there tomorrow.
1: Mark can take. I know I've reached.
0: You must get rest. Plenty of sleep.
1: I'm going to...
0: Better wait a few weeks. They'll never take you unless you put on a bit of weight. What shall I tell Mark when I see him?
1: All my heart.
0: I'll tell...
1: Maybe you shouldn't tell him anything. Don't even tell him that you've seen me.
2: David! Is that you?
3: Yes, I just got...
4: David.
0: Good to see you. Shall we talk?
4: Yes, I can always talk better that way. I've been worrying that you wouldn't get here before my leave was up. Oh, I wish I'd known you...
0: You want to marry Erica? Because if you do, I'm on your side. Erica, anyhow. Don't know about you yet. I want to hear what you have to say for yourself. Gather that your chief objection to her is the fact of particular.
4: Oh, it's not me, you know that.
0: Walk out on her, go off to the war and leave her, and she'll go back to her old life again? Is there anyone dead set against your marrying Erica, or is there anyone who knows both of you who's in favor of it?
4: One person.
0: Two of us.
4: What do you mean?
0: Spent last evening in Montreal with Erica. Book and picked the Drake with the fanciest. We had dinner together. I even met her father.
4: What?
0: He thought I was you at first. When he found out, he asked me to give you a message. Said he was sorry he'd never met you.
4: He said that?
0: Son is missing in action.
4: Tony?
0: Well shot when I saw him. Hoped he'd have a chance to meet you when you came back. Going to find that you're wrong. Isn't going to be another one. Queer mixture of a weak character and a straight the right one, then you'd be somebody. Beat mediocrity. If you allow a lot of other people to talk you doing something that you know is right for you, and talk you into letting your... Don't think if they do. If you did, you might be able to get away with it, but you don't. And neither does Erica. The difference between you is that she seems to really... Pretty exciting. You've got an ex...
4: Told me it might possibly happen, but it seems to...
0: Good for you. Let's get back.
1: Be able to sleep tonight?
5: Hope so.
1: Simeon, he'd been transferred to Malta. Erica, maybe I'd better read it.
5: No. Give an extra week's leave. Stop. Return you all on morning train. Is it really you?
4: Oh, don't cry. Earlier, because I...
5: Now? Today?
4: As soon as we can get a license.
5: Oh, Mark.
4: If you like, you can think about it for minutes.
5: I don't have to...
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4: Horror and scorn.
1: What are you talking about? I heard something. It's nothing he said or done before he sailed. Dale Charles has been saying. They'll say I'm wrong for Mark. I'm hopelessly outnumbered. I've already lost. Who is it?
7: May I come in?
1: Yes, Charles, of course.
7: About where you've been. It's done, so let's... Your mother and I are anxious about your health. We want to take you away for a holiday, Eric. 10 days or so, starting next Saturday. Oh, he too must have noticed her failure.
1: This is the only chance Erica will have to see him before he leaves.
7: Miriam, please. Mind your own business.
8: Erica's business is my business.
1: Miriam, don't.
7: The only chance I'll have for a holiday this year. Nat, I don't expect Erica to alter her plan.
1: I'm going to spend that last evening with Mark when he returns.
7: Means more to him than yours does to you.
8: Charles, leave her alone. In a few days, you're going to be rid of Mark Reiser. Isn't that enough? Surely you don't...
7: Eric, don't say such a thing.
1: ...sued him for the paper. Goods above price ceiling. In fact, I told you he didn't know of any such firm. You lied to me, Charles.
7: Eric.
1: And now...
7: Eric, please. I'd like to know what you buy all this.
8: So far as you're concerned, Charles, not a thing. You're like a train that's gotten on the wrong track.
7: Miriam.
8: You can't stop. You have to keep going, and very soon you're going to crash into something, and somebody's going to... You don't want it to be Erica. Tony, what happened to him?
9: Sir, you're back.
10: Hello, Miss Gray.
9: Hello, Bubbles. What's wrong?
10: Congratulations.
9: Shut up, Bubbles. Elsie, you still going to join the Women's Army Corps?
10: It came for you this morning.
11: Looks like flowers. Oh, no, already. Bubbles, answer that phone.
10: Oh, sure, sure.
11: Tony Tate. Oh, aren't they beautiful? Red carnation.
10: Miss Drake, it's your sister on the phone.
12: Thank you, Bubbles. Yes, Miriam. Tony? Missing? Oh, no.
11: Bubbles, get some water. She fainted.
12: Anything you want?
13: No, nothing, thanks.
12: And all day?
13: Hadn't once in a while.
12: Mary will get it downstairs.
13: Might be your maid.
12: Even better?
13: Oh, must. I'm just exhausted.
12: Doctor says you must rest. Stay in bed for several more days.
13: Rubbish!
12: Charles should be coming home for dinner.
13: Derek, I've called
12: for her.
13: Yes, ma'am.
12: Hello? Yes? No, no, this is Miriam Drake. You want my sister. Erica hasn't been well for several days.
13: Oh, give me that phone.
12: Hold on, Dr. Rice, really.
13: Is this you, David? Yes. Overseas. Don't take me out to dinner.
12: Erica, you can't.
13: Ready.
0: Drake, Miss Erica Drake.
13: Your doctor.
0: Oh, this is fine, right here, thank you. Oh, how do you do, sir?
7: We finally meet.
0: Got me mixed up with my brother. I'm David Reiser, not Mark. Oh. See, I'm taking your daughter out somewhere. General practitioner.
7: Good.
0: Erica told me over the phone that Mark's up with taking the night train, so I'll probably see him tomorrow. I would.
13: David.
0: Hello there.
13: David, there's never anyone who needed you as much as I need you tonight.

0: that's understandable. He's feeling very guilty. When Mark has collapsed. You love my brother, don't you?
1: Yes, I do.
0: All summer. In every letter.
1: I love Mark to approve our marriage. Bebel, I needed to talk to you, and you aren't there.
0: Well, I'll be there tomorrow.
1: Mark can take. I know I've
0: You must get rest. Plenty of sleep.
1: I'm going to...
0: Wait a few weeks. They'll never take you unless you put on a bit of weight. What shall I tell Mark when I see him?
1: All my heart. Maybe you shouldn't tell him anything. Don't even tell him that you've seen me.
2: David, is that you?
3: Yes, I just got...
4: David.
0: Good to see you.
4: Sure.
0: Shall we talk?
4: Yes, I can always talk better that way. I've been worrying that you wouldn't get here before my leave was up. Oh, I wish I'd known you...
0: You want to marry Erica? Because if you do, I'm on your side. Erica, anyhow. I don't know about you yet. I want to hear what you have to say for yourself. Gather that your chief objection to her is so particular.
4: Oh, it's not me, you know that.
0: Walk out on her, go off to the war and leave her, and she'll go back to her old life again? Is there anyone dead set against your marrying Erica, or is there anyone who knows both of you who's in favor of it?
4: One person.
0: Two of us.
4: What do you mean?
0: Spent last evening in Montreal with Erica. Book and picked the Drake with the fanciest. We had dinner together. I even met her father.
4: What?
0: He thought I was you at first. When he found out, he asked me to give you a message. He said he was sorry he'd never met you.
4: He said that?
0: Son is missing in action.
4: Tony?
0: Well shot when I saw him. Hoped he'd have a chance to meet you when you came back. Going to find that you're wrong. Isn't going to be another one. You're a queer mixture of a weak character and a straight the right one, then you'd be somebody. Beat mediocrity. If you allow a lot of other people to talk you doing something that you know is right for you, and talk you into letting yourself be able to get away with it, but you don't. And neither does Erica. Difference between you is that she seems to really... Pretty exciting. You've got an ex...
4: Told me it might possibly happen, but it seems to...
0: Good for you. Let's get back.
1: Be able to sleep tonight?
5: Hope so.
1: Simeon, he'd been transferred to Malta. Erica, maybe I'd better read it.
5: No. Give an extra week's leave. Stop. Return to Montreal on morning train. Is it really you?
4: Oh, don't cry.
6: Earlier, because I...
5: Now? Today?
4: As soon as we can get a license.
5: Oh, Mark.
4: If you like, you can think about it for minutes.
5: I don't have to...
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0: Unkindly? Well, I got me mixed up with my brother. I'm David Reiser, not Mark. See, I'm taking your daughter out somewhere. General practitioner.
4: Good.
0: Erica told me over the phone that Mark's up with taking the night train, so I'll probably see him tomorrow. I would.
5: Dave.
0: Hello there.
5: David, there's never anyone who needed you as much as I need you tonight.

0: that's understandable. He's feeling very guilty. When Mark has collapsed. You love my brother, don't you?
1: Yes, I do.
0: All summer. In every letter.
1: I love to approve our marriage. They'll be like, I needed to talk to you, and you aren't there.
0: Well, I'll be there tomorrow.
1: Mark can take. I know I've reached the end.
0: You must plenty of sleep.
1: I'm going to...
0: Wait a few weeks. They'll never take you unless you put on a bit of weight. What shall I tell Mark when I see him?
1: All my heart.
0: I'll tell...
1: Maybe you shouldn't tell him anything. Don't even tell him that you've seen me.
2: David! Is that you?
3: Yes. I just got...
4: David.
0: Good to see you. Shall we talk?
4: Yes, I can always talk better that way. I've been worrying that you wouldn't get here before my leave was up. Oh, I wish I'd known you...
0: You want to marry Erica? Because if you do, I'm on your side. Erica, anyhow. I don't know about you yet. I want to hear what you have to say for yourself. Gather that your chief objection to her is the fact you're particular.
4: Oh, it's not me, you know that.
0: Walk out on her, go off to the war and leave her, and she'll go back to her old life again? Is there anyone dead set against your marrying Erica, or is there anyone who knows both of you who's in favor of it?
4: One person.
0: Two of us.
4: What do you mean?
0: Spent last evening in Montreal with Erica. Book and pick the Drake was the fanciest. We had dinner together. I even met her father.
4: What?
0: He thought I was you at first. When he found out, he asked me to give you a message. Said he was sorry he'd never met you.
4: He said that?
0: Son is missing in action.
4: Tony?
0: Well shot when I saw him. Hoped he'd have a chance to meet you when you came back. You're going to find that you're wrong. Isn't going to be another one. You're a queer mixture of a weak character and a straight the right one, then you'd be somebody. Beat mediocrity. If you allow a lot of other people to talk you into doing something that you know is right for you, and talk you into letting yourself be able to get away with it, but you don't. And neither does Erica. The difference between you is that she seems to really... Pretty exciting. You've got an ex...
4: Told me it might possibly happen, but it seems to...
0: Good for you. Let's get back.
1: Be able to sleep tonight?
5: Hope so.
1: Damien, he'd been transferred to Malta. Erica, maybe I'd better read it.
5: No. Give an extra week's leave. Stop. Return Montreal on morning train. Is it really you?
4: Oh, don't cry.
6: Earlier, because I...
5: Now? Today?
4: As soon as we can get a license.
5: Oh, Mark.
4: If you like, you can think about it for minutes.
5: I don't have to...
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0: I'm on your side.
4: You're going to back me up?
0: Erica, anyhow. I don't know about you yet. I want to hear what you have to say for yourself. I gather that your chief objection to her is the fact you're particular.
4: Oh, it's not me, you know that.
0: Walk out on her, go off to the war and leave her, and she'll go back to her old life again? Is there anyone dead set against your marrying Erica, or is there anyone who knows both of you who's in favor of it?
4: One person.
0: Two of us.
4: What do you mean?
0: Spent last evening in Montreal with Erica. Book and pick the Drake was the fanciest. We had dinner together. I even met her father.
4: What?
0: He thought I was you at first. When he found out, he asked me to give you a message. Said he was sorry he'd never met you.
4: He said that?
0: Son is missing in action.
4: Tony?
0: Well shot when I saw him. Hoped he'd have a chance to meet you when you came back. Going to find that you're wrong. Isn't going to be another one. You're a queer mixture of a weak character and a straight the right one, then you'd be somebody. Beat mediocrity. If you allow a lot of other people to talk you doing something that you know is right for you, be able to get away with it, but you don't. And neither does Erica. The difference between you is that she seems to really... Pretty exciting. You've got an ex...
4: Told me it might possibly happen, but it seems to...
0: Good for you. Let's get back.
1: Be able to sleep tonight?
5: Hope so.
1: Damien, he'd been transferred to Malta. Erica, maybe I'd better read it.
5: No. Give an extra week's leave. Stop. Return Montreal on morning train. Is it really you?
4: Oh, don't cry.
6: Earlier, because I...
5: Now? Today?
4: As soon as we can get a license.
5: Oh, Mark.
4: If you like, you can think about it for minutes.
5: I don't have to...
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0: He hoped he'd have a chance to meet you when you came back. Going to find that you're wrong. Isn't going to be another one. You're a queer mixture of a weak character and a straight the right one, then you'd be somebody. Beat mediocrity. If you allow a lot of other people to talk you doing something that you know is right for you, you'll be able to get away with it, but you don't. And neither does Erica. The difference between you is that she seems to really... Pretty exciting. You've got an ex...
6: Told me it might possibly happen, but it seems to...
0: Good for you. Let's get back.
1: Be able to sleep tonight?
5: Hope so.
1: Damien, he'd been transferred to Malta. Erica, maybe I'd better read it.
5: No. Mark. Given extra week's leave. Stop. Return Montreal on morning train.
6: Earlier, because I...
5: Now? Today?
6: As soon as we can get a license.
5: Oh, Mark.
6: If you like, you can think about it for minutes.
5: I don't have to...
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0: But I've got a couple of more. Pretty exciting. You've got an ex...
6: Told me it might possibly happen, but it seems to...
0: Good for you. Let's get back.
1: Be able to sleep tonight?
5: Hope so.
1: Damien, he'd been transferred to Malta. When? Erica, maybe I'd better read it.
5: No. Mark. Given extra week's leave. Stop. Return Montreal on morning train.
6: Earlier, because I...
5: Now? Today?
6: As soon as we can get a license.
5: Oh, Mark.
6: If you like, you can think about it for...
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1: Be able to sleep tonight?
5: Hope so.
1: Damien, he'd been transferred to Malta. Erica, maybe I'd better read it.
5: No. Given extra week's leave. Stop. Return Montreal on morning train.
6: Earlier, because I...
5: Now? Today?
6: As soon as we can get a license.
5: Oh, Mark.
6: If you like, you can think about it for minutes.
5: I don't have to...
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0: because I...
1: Now? Today?
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7: David.
8: Good morning, darling.
7: You've been awake long? Good morning.
8: Just a little while.
7: Why didn't you wake me?
8: You were asleep.
7: I wasn't really. I was only half asleep.
8: What was the other half of you doing?
7: Thinking. I've sort of been half asleep and half thinking all night.
8: You must be exhausted.
7: Not a bit. Do you sleep well?
8: Half and half.
7: I bet you were thinking the same sort of things I was.
8: Could be.
7: I think we'll like living in Chicago.
8: I don't see why not.
7: I think I'd like living any place with you.
8: And I wouldn't like living any place without you.
7: That was sweet. Good morning.
8: It's still early. Good night.
7: Do you think we'll have a hard time finding an apartment in Chicago?
8: Oh.
7: Was that a yes groan or a no groan?
8: It was a how would I know groan and I want to go to sleep, groan.
7: You don't want to go to sleep. You had all night to go to sleep. I feel like talking.
8: You always feel like talking.
7: Well, now we've got something to really talk about. When do you think we'll leave? I have to pack.
8: But look, darling, nothing is settled. You merely decided that if Mama came with us, we could take the next train to Chicago. There are other things to consider.
7: What, for instance?
8: Well, this, for instance. I'm not sure I can leave Roger just at the present. We have a few contracts pending, and I can't leave him flat. But I'll talk to Roger today and see what he thinks.
7: Will that settle it?
8: As far as business is concerned.
7: Is there anything else concerned?
8: A few other things.
7: Like what?
8: Well, would you consider going to Chicago without Mama?
7: Oh, darling, there's no point in going into that again. That's all settled. Mama said she'd go last night.
8: I don't remember her saying she would.
7: You don't remember her saying she wouldn't, do you?
8: Darling, Mama...
7: And there's no point in going into that again. It's settled.
8: As far as you're concerned.
7: And as far as Mama's concerned.
8: Yes, I think Mama's mind is made up.
7: What time is it now?
8: A little more after 7. Is there any rush?
7: No rush.
8: Fine. Then I'll roll over. Good night.
7: David, how can you sleep on a morning like this?
8: I don't know, but I intend to give it a try. Good night.
7: David, roll over in this direction, why don't you? Is that a no grunt or a yes grunt?
8: That was a yes grunt.
9: Good morning, David.
8: Oh, good morning, Roger.
9: Mind if I come in?
8: Not at all. Come ahead.
9: My, you're looking chipper today, David.
8: Oh, feeling pretty chipper, thanks.
9: Oh, I had a bad night. Bad night. Simply can't eat lobster anymore. Looks like I can eat less and less every day.
8: Lobster's a hard dish for a lot of people, Roger.
9: Usually I blame it on my stomach, but today I blame it on my mind.
8: Something on it, Roger?
9: David, I may as well come to the point. Things aren't looking too good.
8: They're not, eh?
9: No, those... Those contracts I've been bidding for, I don't think they're going to come our way.
8: Have we been underbid by much?
9: Enough. That if we matched the price or did it for less, there wouldn't be anything in it for us.
8: Oh, I see.
9: It looks bad, David. We need the new business. But we can't afford to do it at those prices.
8: I can't understand it. I thought I figured out those costs to a dime. I don't see how anyone could afford to do it for less than our price. I really don't.
9: Well, there's probably some politics involved, and I won't play. It looks like the firm of Killian is going to have some tough going. If it's going to remain a firm.
8: What do you mean, Roger? If it's going to remain a firm.
9: I've been mulling something over for some time, David. But I've been waiting to see how these contract bids turned out before I brought it up to you. I'm tired, David. Not so young as I was. This business is getting to be too much for me, I'm afraid.
8: Oh, come now, Roger. It's the lobster.
9: No. I can't start coping at my age with all these labor troubles, material shortages, and unscrupulous competitors. It's not worth it, after all my years in the business.
8: It's pretty tough, I know, but the situation may not keep up.
9: I've been saying that for years. I might have even given up the business right after the war if it hadn't been for you.
8: For me?
9: I thought with you in here I could swing it. It was worth the fight. I don't feel like fighting anymore.
8: You haven't made up your mind, have you?
9: Just about. I might even leave New York and go and live in California. There's nothing to keep me in town. Not even my wife. As you know, we hardly live together anymore.
8: I'm sorry.
9: Don't be. I don't think she'd care if my letters were postmarked Los Angeles, New York City, or Constantinople.
8: I wish you'd think this over, Roger.
9: I will. But I wanted to tell you, David, that you're on a sinking ship. And if a lifeboat comes your way, grab it.
8: Now, you know perfectly well, you old so-and-so, that I'd rather sink on a ship with you than...
9: I know. And I appreciate it. But, David, as of now, if you get a good offer, accept it. As a matter of fact, it'll make things simpler for me.
8: I don't know what to say, but I think it's pretty swell of you, Roger.
9: Pretty swell, nothing. I'm just a tired old man who's taking his hat out of the ring, making room for you young ones. Good luck, boy.
7: Do you think Mama's back from Long Island yet with Aunt Louisa?
8: My crystal ball is on the bum. Why don't you call her up and see?
7: It's only 9:30. She promised she'd call me as soon as she got back.
8: Then she isn't back.
7: I think I'll call her up anyway. It doesn't cost anything even if she doesn't answer.
8: All right, go on. Call her. Get it out of your system.
7: No, I'm not going to. I'm going to wait until she calls me. It's awfully sad about Roger, isn't it, David?
8: Yeah, pretty tough.
7: Sort of makes you believe in fate and signs and things, doesn't it? You don't think he heard about Carrington offering you the job, do you?
8: I thought of that, too, but he didn't even know Carrington was in town. Carolyn told me that.
7: Well, that settles everything, doesn't it? We're really going to Chicago. Just think, a week ago we had no idea.
8: Darling, would you be so excited about Chicago if Mama weren't coming with us?
7: I refuse to even talk about it.
8: Ostrich.
7: Ostrich, nothing. It's all settled. David, isn't it? You keep asking me what I'd do if she didn't. Did Mama say anything to you?
8: Ooh. What makes you think she did?
7: Because you're not as excited as you should be. Because if it were all settled, you wouldn't put off calling Carrington and...
8: Mama's right. You're worse than a detective.
7: What is it? Tell me.
8: You want it straight?
7: Straight?
8: I don't have to tell you, do I?
7: Mama doesn't want to go. Is that it?
8: I think she wants to, all right.
7: Well, then what's the problem? What's to stop her?
8: Look, darling, Mama wants to go because, well, she's alone, and Chicago is pretty far away, and she's going to be a grandmother soon. But she doesn't think that's enough reason.
7: Well, then what better reasons are there?
8: Well, she's lived in New York a pretty long time now. This is where all of her friends are, where her life is.
7: Those aren't reasons. Those are excuses. David, you told me you'd tell it to me straight.
8: She doesn't think she should go. She thinks you're a big girl and that she's big enough that you two can live in different cities and still be happy.
7: But why should we if we don't have to? Why make ourselves miserable if it isn't necessary?
8: Would you be miserable, darling?
7: Well, I...
8: Don't be afraid to tell me. Tell me straight.
7: I wouldn't be as happy as if... No, David. I wouldn't be miserable any place with you. But I don't see why I can't have Mama, too.
8: You can't always have everything, darling. If you take something with one hand, you may have to let go of something with the other.
7: Why, if you don't have to? That's what I don't understand.
8: There really isn't any answer to that. Not one that I can give.
7: David, I'm not being a Mama baby now, but I don't see why things can't be simple. Why we can't do things the way it'll make everyone happy.
8: Mama thinks this is the way everyone will be the happiest in the long run.
7: You mean she sees this as a sort of training for the day when she...
8: Maybe.
7: Well, I don't want to be trained for it, thank you.
8: It's just as hard for Mama, darling, as it is for you. I think she's being very brave and very wonderful.
7: Well, I don't intend to be. I'll save my braveness and wonderfulness for when I need them. I'm not going to waste them for when I don't have to.
8: What do you want to do then? If Mama won't come with us? Not go to Chicago?
7: It won't happen that way. It can't. You've got to go. You hardly have a job with Roger anymore, and this is a wonderful opportunity for you. You can't afford to pass it up.
8: But, Claudia, listen to me. Mama will not come with us. She told me last night.
7: Last night? I won't believe it till she tells me herself. What would she do here all alone? What would I do? No, I won't believe she isn't coming until she tells me so.
8: Speaking of the devil.
7: I've got it. I'll ask her point blank. Hello? Oh, Mama, we were just starting to wonder if we should wonder what happened to you.
8: Darling,
7: Mama, you've got to answer me this question.
8: Darling, wait until tomorrow. Wait until she gets back.
7: No, I want to know now. Mama, are you coming with us? Your mind's made up. Oh, no, I'm all right. Have a good time, Mama. Call me when you get back tomorrow. Goodbye.
8: That was sticking your chin out, darling.
7: You were right. She said she won't come with us. She said... I don't understand, David. I don't understand at all.
8: You will understand someday, darling. And when that day comes, you'll thank Mama.
7: Never. Oh, David, doesn't she know how lonesome I'll be?
8: Of course.
7: She
8: of course
7: can't.
8: She does.
7: She can't or she'd come.
8: Darling, how would you like to go to bed?
7: I don't even know if I want to go to Chicago anymore. Life certainly makes people complicated.

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1: Good afternoon, ladies and gentlemen. This is Conrad Nagel welcoming you to the 17th of the new series of Silver Theater Dramatic Productions. Among the many brilliant stars to be presented in future weeks are Loretta Young, Andrea Leeds, John Garfield, Lee Tracy, Shirley Ross, and others. Today and next Sunday, we're proud to present Metro-Goldwyn-Mayer's talented James Stewart and the gifted young Warner Brothers actress Jane Bryan in Misty Mountain, an original drama by Grover Jones and True Boardman. And now the lights are being dimmed and the silver curtain is rising on the first act of Misty Mountain, starring James Stewart as Rusty Lane and Jane Bryan as Mary Lou Masters.
2: Standard Airways, Flight 9, Albuquerque to Los Angeles, leaving from gate number 2. All passengers aboard, please. Flight 9 now leaving.
3: Did you make any changes in the flight plan, Rusty?
4: Just one. We go over Rex City at 8,000 instead of 10,000. That way we ought to miss that headwind. Passenger all aboard? Come on, let's go.
5: Frank.
6: Boy, young man, are you the pilot of this plane?
4: Yes, ma'am. You go ahead, Elmer, and get this started.
5: Right.
6: Well, you see, this is my first trip by plane, Captain, and, well, it won't be too bumpy, will it?
4: Well, I don't think so, ma'am. The weather looks very good, and if I see any bumps up in the sky there, I'll just fly around it. Well, I hope you enjoy the trip, madam.
6: Thank you. All passengers
4: fast and
6: safe,
4: you know. All set, Elmer?
7: All set.
4: Good. Lane in Standard Flight 9 calling the tower. We are ready to taxi for takeoff.
8: Tower to Lane in Flight 9. Go ahead. Taxi to North Runway. Take off northeast to southwest. Wind is southwest 12.
4: Okay. We should test the radio, Elmer, both day and night frequency.
7: Yeah.
4: You know, you should have been with me today. You know where I went? I went out to an Indian reservation.
7: Indian reservation?
4: Yeah.
7: And for what? Ernest, you're the get-aroundinest guy. Did you ever take an hour off and just do nothing? Give that curiosity of yours a rest.
4: Oh, well, Whiz, those motors sound swell since the overhaul, don't they?
7: Yeah.
4: Calling the tower, Lane and Flight 9. We are ready for takeoff.
8: Okay, Flight 9. No traffic in area. That's all. Clearing Flight 9 from Albuquerque. Go ahead.
4: Okay.
9: You see, Elmer, about those Indians, they've got this ceremony. It's something to do with the rain. It's a new version of the Lamb of War, only you have a rattlesnake for a partner.
7: A rattlesnake?
9: Wheels up.
7: Wheels up. Did you say rattlesnake?
9: Yeah, I said rattlesnake.
7: Thanks, I'll sit that one out.
4: Switch to the beam, Elmer.
7: Right.
4: Wow. How's that? Off the ground exactly on schedule.
7: You know, you're going to be 2 minutes late someday, and the sky's going to fall in or something. You're the on-timinest, pal.
4: Well, how else can you run an airline? Now, with everything on schedule, we can just settle down for a nice, pleasant flight. Calm and uneventful.
7: Except, of course, for Misty Mountain.
4: Elmer, you're a mind reader.
7: But look, Rusty, some of these days, talking to that gal's going to get you in Dutch. You know the rules about communicating with private individuals on the plane's equipment.
4: Will you stop worrying? In the first place, I talked to that girl on Misty Mountain on the emergency transmitter, and the ground station is tuned to our regular equipment. And in the second place,
7: you're just plain balmy.
4: Balmy? What do you mean, balmy? A beautiful girl's voice comes out of nowhere. A girl I've never seen, and she talks to me not once, but 100 times. And, I don't know, she gets to be sort of a landmark on the flight. Now, talk to her. What do you mean? Of course I'll talk to her.
7: And what about Helen Marshall? Just because she's in Honolulu, you needn't...
4: Now, that's nothing to do with Helen.
7: Well, maybe I'm wrong. But when a guy's practically engaged to the daughter of the boss and then takes a chance of losing her...
4: Losing her? Now, look. Now, Helen's my girl. She may even get married. Mary Lou, on the other hand, is just a voice out of nowhere. And as far as I'm concerned, that's all she'll ever be. Hey, we're off the beam, you know that.
7: We're off the beam? If anybody's off beam, it's a guy called Rusty Lane. And I'm not talking about airplanes.

0: There she is, Elmer. Good old Misty Moon.
1: Now, rest.
0: Now, we better report. Show that switch. Lane in Standard Airways, Flight 9, calling Las Vegas. Go ahead.
2: Las Vegas to Flight 9. Go ahead.
0: Flight 9 over Misty Mountain at 9,000, climbing at 456, estimate bar low at 7,000 at 517. Go ahead.
2: Okay, Flight 9.
0: Now, I'm going to switch the receiver over to night frequency.
1: All right.
0: You heard me. Now, what's the call letter again?
1: W6RX. I don't know.
0: Yeah, you know. Thanks, pal. Standard Airways, Flight 9, calling W6RX2. Come in, please. Calling W6RX2. Come in.
1: Hooray, she's not there. Now, let's forget.
3: W6RX2, back to Flight 9. Hello, Rusty. Hello, Elmer. How are you up there today? Go ahead, Flight 9.
0: Hello, Mary Lou. All right, Elmer, I'll say hello.
1: Oh, hello.
0: Don't mind him, Mary Lou. He's just his sunny disposition. Well, now, what's new on Misty Mountain? How's Mother McCree, huh? She have her pups yet? Go on, now, tell us the news. Come in.
3: Yes, Mother McCree did have her pups. Six of them. And, Rusty, they are the cutest things you ever saw. There's nothing else new down here, though. Say, Rusty, where are you up there anyway? I'm looking out the window and I can't see. Oh, there you are. The plane just came over the top of the peak. You know, it looks as if it was made of gold with a sunset on the wings like that. How fast are you going? Go ahead.
0: Well, we're going about ground speed of 180, I guess. But now, Mary Lou, now look, there are a lot of questions I want to ask you. Now, where are you down there? Now, tell me where your house is. Are you ahead of the plane or behind, or left or right? You know, I checked with the post office department, and there isn't a town on Misty Mountain, not even a village. So where do you live down there? Now, tell me. Come in.
3: Are you sure I'm here at all? Maybe I'm just a voice with no girl to go with it.
0: No, you're not. Hey, I bet I can even describe you. Let's see, you're
1: 6'3", you've got a pug nose, 3 warts on your chin, bow legs, and you wear a wig. And anyway, who cares?
0: That was Elmer. I just threw him out of the airplane. He doesn't approve of my talking to you, see? He says, I'll get fired and you'll lose your license if we're caught at it. But now go on, now tell me about you. Who are you? Now, what are you doing on Misty Mountain?
3: You'll never know. I'm signing off now, Rusty. 73's for the day. Give my love to the angels up there. Good night, Rusty. Night, Elmer. W6RX2 signing clear.
0: All right, go, Mary Lou.
1: Mary Lou. Mary Lou. Mary
0: Lou. Shut up.
1: So she's just a voice.
0: Yeah. Elmer, what do you suppose she does look like?
1: What do you care? Helen's your girl.
0: Well, sure she is. Well, that just doesn't stop a guy from being curious, does it?
1: Oh, is that what you call it?
0: Now, pipe down.
1: Sure.

0: Airways, flight 9, Albuquerque to Los Angeles has just arrived. Passengers now disembarking gate number 2.
1: Rusty, in case you're interested, we have a rove, as the grammar books say, and the passengers are out. Come on.
2: Okay.
1: What are you going to do tonight, Rusty?
2: No, I don't know.
1: Well, there's a movie in town all about pilots and airplanes. I thought we might go learn something about how it's done.
2: Hey, you know, that's not a bad idea. You know, wouldn't it be something if real flying was like it is in the movies? You know, I can just see you, the determined hero, driving his ship through a blinding storm, ceiling zero, visibility zero.
1: Range zero.
2: Yeah.
3: There he is. Oh, Rusty.
1: Yeah, hey, it's her, Rusty. Your girl, Helen.
2: Helen? Well, she's in Honolulu.
3: Rusty. Oh, Rusty, darling. Well, stupid, aren't you going to kiss me?
2: Oh, well... Yeah, sure. Hello, Helen. How are you? Hello, Mr. Marshall.
4: Hello, Lane. Hello, Sloan.
3: Oh, darling, we came back ahead of time yesterday on the Clipper. Dad had business here, so I came back with him.
4: Yes, and I have to be getting at that business. Incidentally, Lane, I have some plans for you that I think you'll find interesting. But I'll let Helen tell you about them herself.
2: Oh, well, thanks, Mr. Marshall. Thanks.
4: See you both later.
1: Yeah, me too.
2: Well, Helen, what is this about plans?
3: Oh, not now. First, you're taking me to dinner and later to a dance down at the beach club. And then, if you've been very attentive, perhaps I'll tell you what Dad has in mind.

0: Are you sure you won't be too cold out here, Helen? There's a wind blows in off that ocean.
1: No, I'm not cold. At least I wouldn't have to be.
0: What? How's that?
1: Well, for a man I've come 2,500 miles to see, you're anything but demonstrative, darling.
0: Well, Helen, I know. I'm just surprised, that's all. It's swell to have you back.
1: Is it, Rusty?
0: You're my girl, aren't you?
1: How long have you been saying just that, Rusty?
0: Oh, I don't know. 3 years, I guess.
1: It's nearly five.
0: Is it? Is it five?
1: Rusty.
0: Yeah?
1: You want to know Dad's idea?
0: Oh, yeah, sure.
1: You know, Standard's been planning to start regular service across the Atlantic for 2 years. Well, you're going east to be in charge of establishing terminal bases for the line.
0: What, me?
1: Mm-hmm.
0: Well, Helen, that's swell.
1: Oh, yeah. Beginning next week, you stop being just an ordinary pilot and you become an executive. Oh, there's no limit to what it can mean, Rusty. Probably even a vice president in a year or so. Of course, you are.
0: Well, Helen, wait a minute. What's that about me not being a pilot any longer?
1: Why, of course, you do. Well, you still fly some, of course, mapping routes and things like that, but you won't do just humdrum flying.
0: Oh, I won't do humdrum flying, huh?
1: Well, darling, aren't you happy about it?
0: Well, yeah, sure, I guess I am, but, Helen, there's just something I want you to understand.
1: You needn't say it, Rusty. I do understand.
0: You do understand?
1: Oh, of course, my dear. I always promised myself that the man I'd marry would be one who loved me so much that he just couldn't find words to tell me so.
0: Oh, you promised yourself that, huh?
1: Yes. And darling, this was really selfish of me, fixing this all up with Dad.
0: Yeah?
1: Well, you see, I wanted you to be an executive so that I could see something of you. If you think I intend to share my husband with a lady in the moon, you're mistaken. I want you down on the ground with me.
0: You do, huh?
1: Oh, yes, Rusty. Well, there's an old custom when people get engaged that...
0: Oh, yeah, sure.
1: Why, Rusty, darling, aren't you glad?
0: Yeah. Yeah, sure. Sure, I'm glad.

0: The curtain has just fallen on Act One of Misty Mountain with James Stewart and Jane Brown. We'll continue with Act Two in just a few seconds. And if the men in our audience will listen very carefully during those few seconds, I think we may be able to help them solve an important problem. All right, John Conti.
1: 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How delighted she is at any unexpected thoughtfulness. 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
0: Once again, the lights are being dimmed and the silver curtain is rising on the concluding act of Part One of Misty Mountain. Captain Rusty Lane, engaged now to Helen Marshall, daughter of the president of Standard Airways, is making his last flight but one as a regular transport pilot. High over the mountains of northern Arizona, he discusses the future with his anything but enthusiastic co-pilot, Elmer Sloan.
2: A fine business. You sitting in an office pushing buttons while other guys fly the ship.
3: Well, somebody's got to do the groundwork.
2: Then somebody else ought to do it. Not the best pilot that ever pulled out of a tailspin.
3: No, Elmer, you're fast. The trouble with you...
4: Rick City weather station calling all planes in area. Gathering storm, vicinity Misty Mountain, ceiling 400 overcast, visibility 2 miles, temperature 36, dew point 35, moderate rain, wind southeast 12, barometer 30.08, that's all.
3: Storm over Misty Mountain. How well we'll climb up through it and go on instant.
2: Why? But why? We could go around it and still...
3: Well, why should we go around?
2: And on the other hand, why shouldn't? What reason has a guy got for flying over Misty Mountain, who's engaged to the president's daughter and has an office all waiting for him with his name on the door?
3: Now, shut up. Now, push that switch over to night frequency.
2: You going to call Mary Lou?
3: Just never mind the questions. I gave an order.
2: Well, you don't have to get sore about it. There.
5: Lane in Standard Flight 8 calling W6RX2, W6RX2. Come here.
6: W6RX2 to Flight 8. Hello, Rusty. How are you today? And how are you, Elmer? Come in. Well, you're certainly conversational up there. Isn't there any news? Go ahead.
5: No, not much news. The weather report says it looks like bad weather down there. Is it raining? Well, how's Mother McCree and the pups? Go on.
6: No, it's not raining yet, but I think it's going to. Jack was saying he hoped it would.
5: Jack, who's Jack? Probably her husband.
6: Oh, incidentally... Rusty, you sound kind of funny today. What's wrong? Oh, and I'm using my new condenser. Am I coming in clearer?
5: Never mind about condensers. We just want... who's Jack? And what's more, who are you and where do you live down there? And I want to know these things. Now, tell me, what's the use of being so secret about it? Now, come in.
6: I guess I'd better sign off now. Oh, Rusty, if you get a dog for Christmas and you don't know where it came from, maybe it'll be one of the pups. I'll send a care of the airline. How about it?
5: Mary Lou, listen, I want to tell you something. You see, this is my next to the last trip over. After my flight back day after tomorrow, I'm going to New York on a big job. So if we miss you or anything on the next trip, well, this is so long, see? And now, will you tell me something about yourself? Now, go ahead. What's the matter? Mary Lou? Mary Lou?
7: She signed off.
5: Oh, wait. Calling W6RX2. W6RX2, come in. She's gone, that's funny. The transmitter just went out.
7: Sure.
5: All right, will you quit humming that tune?
7: Okay, but why should I?
2: A voice out of nowhere and she can stay there. That's what you said. So why should you get sore? Of all the guys.

0: You see, Lane, there's an unusually heavy shipment of mail, so I'm going to have to send one ship through without passengers today. Now, I can have Collins, though, but I thought you might be particularly anxious to get back to Miss Marshall.
1: What's that?
0: Well, of course, we've heard the news. Congratulations.
1: Oh, thanks.
0: Well, what would it be, mail today or passengers tomorrow?
1: Well, I guess you're right. I better get it over with. That is, I'll go today.
0: Good. Of course, Sloan will be with you and your regular stewardess. So it's goodbye, Lane, and good luck in the new job. We'll try to keep the line running here without you, but it won't be very easy.

0: Up here.
1: Up here. Well, here she goes, Rusty. The last one.
2: Yeah.
3: Hey, a fine flight this is. Me being stewardess to a bunch of mailbags. Why didn't we take our regular run?
1: Lucky couldn't wait another day to get back to his Helen.
3: Well, now, isn't that too
0: the
3: bad?
0: The stewardess quarters are in the cabin, Miss Wexler, and not in the cockpit. Do you mind?
3: Well, excuse me, Captain Lane. I'm sorry.
1: For a guy that's supposed to be spilling over with happiness, you sure have been doing a great imitation of a sorehead.
0: Well, it gets my goat.
1: What does?
0: Not knowing.
1: Not knowing what?
0: Let's forget it.
1: Okay, Rusty, sure. After all, it's your life, and if you want to stop flying, that's your business. Besides, Helen's a swell girl.
0: Yeah, sure. Turn on the beam.
1: Good weather. Guess that storm over Misty Mountain is all blown away.
0: Yeah, sure it has. We've got clear weather all the way from now on.

0: 300 flight 9 to Las Vegas. Over a misty mountain at 10,000, climbing at 545. Estimate Las Vegas 704. Burbank 912. Go ahead.
1: Okay, flight 9. Weather and traffic ahead unchanged.
0: Okay. Now, control that switch.
2: The night frequency?
0: You heard me.
2: You mean you're going to...
3: Thank God. I'm W6RX2 calling flight 9. Rossi, is that you up there? Come in, please.
0: Elmer, it's Mary Lou. She's calling us. Something's wrong. Hello? Lane, standard flight 9, calling back, W6RX2. Hello, Mary Lou, what's wrong? Come in.
3: Rusty, please, I need help, quickly. Help me.
0: Hey.
3: Just above the timberline is a force patrol landing field. You can land there, but you must hurry. Please, Rusty, I can't explain now. Oh, hurry, please help me.
0: Mary Lou. Calling W6RX2. Elmer, she's gone, and we got to get down there.
4: You're crazy. You're carrying mail. It'd mean your job. Rusty, you can't do it.
0: I can't do it. Well, I'm going to do it. I'll try and spot that field. We're going down.
4: Hey, level around. You'll tear the wings off.
0: You see that field?
4: Is that it there up
0: right
4: point? But, Rusty, look at it. You can't land this ship there. If that's a landing field,
0: wheels down.
4: Oh, wheels down.
3: Hey, what happened? Why the forced landing? Are we in any trouble?
0: Never mind. You get back in that cabin and fasten your safety belt.
3: Yeah, but I'm not...
0: You heard me. Get back there.
4: Crazy things, Rusty, but this tops
0: it. Now, never mind. As soon as we're stopped, you head her into the wind and keep the motors running while I'm gone.
4: You still don't know where she lives?
0: I spotted a house just a second ago. It looks like a forest ranger station. It must be the place. Anyway, I'll find out. And remember, whatever happens, you and Millie stay and guard this mail. You understand? Hello? Hello, home. Mary Lou? Was anyone here? Hello? All right. Open up here.
5: Well, all right, Lansing. Wait a minute. Now, what do you all want? Are you aiming for to wreck the place? Lie down, dog.
0: Hey, what? Are you Mary Lou?
5: Who?
0: Mary Lou. Didn't you just call for help?
5: Say, mister, you ain't touched, are you?
0: Now, look. Now, some girl radioed me up on that plane that she was in trouble and needed a girl named Mary Lou.
5: Well, it all sounds right crazy to me.
0: Oh, wait. Look. Is there anybody else living in this mountain? Another girl?
5: Nary a soul.
0: But surely...
5: Be
0: you
5: quiet,
0: you must know... What'd you call that dog?
5: Now,
0: let me in here.
5: No, you can't.
0: Go on, be quiet, Mother McCree. Go back to your pup. I see, a ham radio transmitter. So you never heard of Mary Lou, huh?
5: Oh, Rusty.
0: Hey, what's the idea of the hillbilly act? Well, come on, answer me.
5: Well, I was scared. I didn't really think you'd come down here. I tried to call you again and tell you not to, but look, you can see the transmitter's still on, but...
0: Well, wait a minute. You mean nothing's wrong?
5: Mm-mm.
0: Well, what are you doing here alone?
5: Well, my brother's the forest ranger at the station, and I visit him summers. He's out now at the observation post on the peak.
0: Oh, so you brought a transport plane down, full of mail, in the worst field in 9 stages for a laugh, huh?
5: Oh, that wasn't why, Rusty.
0: Well, then why'd you do it?
5: Well, Well, you said this was your last trip. I'm like you. I was curious. I wanted to see what you looked like.
0: Oh, you wanted to see what I looked like? Look, that's crazy! Look, do you realize what you've done?
5: Mm-hmm.
0: I may even lose my license. At least I'll be fired.
5: Well, Rusty, it's my fault. Can't you tell them that? I mean, wouldn't they understand? I mean, if you told them that I was lonely and you were a voice out of the sky and I thought I'd never see what you looked like and I told a little lie to get you down here. Oh, I'm sorry, Rusty. Honest, I am.
0: Well, quit crying about it. Yeah. Well, I said quit it. Now, what, do I have to shake some sense into you?
5: I guess somebody ought to. Oh, Rusty.
0: Hey, Mary Lou. Hey, you know, you look just like I thought you did.
5: Do I, Rusty?
0: Yeah. Well, this is amazing. Your eyes and your hair and your lips. Why, you're... Mary Lou.
5: Rusty, you...
0: Why did I do that? Kiss you? I ought to choke you. Look, I have to get out of here.
5: Well, wait, Rusty, will you come back or write to me?
0: Never mind about that. Never mind about that. I got a mail plane waiting.
5: Oh, wait a minute. I'm coming to see you off.
4: Rusty, what was it? Was Mary Lou? Oh, you're Mary.
5: Yes. And you're Elmer.
6: Say, what is all this?
0: Now, never mind all the questions. Let's get going, Elmer. We've got to make up for lost time. Come on.
5: Come on, Mother McCray, come on, get out of here. Get out of that plane now.
0: Millie, get that dog out of here.
5: Will I? Come on, dog. Oh, wait a minute, I'll help you. Mother McCray, now, come on, get up. Get
6: away from me. I've got to pull the door open.
0: Come on, Elmer. Now, let's get started.
4: What was it all about, Rusty? Why did you...
0: Now, just never mind.
2: Now there, that dog's on the ground. Finally. Okay, now let's go.
4: Well, let's have it. Don't just sit there looking like something that blew out of a volcano. Why did she do that?
2: Well, she was curious. Curious. So she hauled the plane down on the side of a mountain.
4: Well, who wasn't curious? Boy, she was all right for looks, though, wasn't she?
2: Crazy little quarter wit. I got a mind to...
7: I think, as a matter of fact, I will tell her.
2: Here, push that switch.
4: You're going to talk to her again?
2: Say, I'm going to talk to her. 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
3: Hello, W6RX2 back to Flight 9. Hello, Rusty. Elma, come back for me.
2: Rusty, it's Millie.
7: Millie!
3: That dog! When I took it out of the plane, the girl got in and slammed the door. She's up there with you now.
4: Hey, Rusty, can a guy be drunk without having had anything to drink?
2: Look, just never mind. Fly this airplane for a minute.
5: Hello, Rusty.
2: Look, what are you doing here?
5: Well, I came along to help.
2: To help?
5: Mm-hmm. You said you were in serious trouble, and it's really all my fault, so I came along to fix it. I'll explain everything to your boss.
2: Oh, you came along to fix it. Well, now, that's wonderful. Look, I'm an hour late with a ship full of mail. I made an unscheduled landing on an unmarked field because I broke regulations talking to a private party on a plane transmitter, and now I'm going to land in Burbank with an unregistered passenger and without my stewardess. Help me. Look, you're going to send me to Leavenworth.
4: And here's another happy little thought, Mr. ex-vice president-to-be. There'll be a reception committee waiting for you at Burbank, and the whole committee's name is Helen Marshall. Yes, my boy, I'd say it was definitely going to be a happy landing.

0: Well, this is Conrad Nagel again, ladies and gentlemen. We hope you've so thoroughly enjoyed this first episode of Misty Mountain, starring James Stewart and James Bryan, that you look forward eagerly to next Sunday night when you can hear its thrilling climax. And there's another thought we'd like you to carry away from the Silver Theater tonight. A thought that goes back to the days of our colonial forefathers, many of whom were silversmiths of remarkable skill. If you've ever seen any early American silver, you'll remember it as simple and yet extraordinarily beautiful. And I think it's interesting to know that many of the most exquisite solid silver patterns created today, international sterling patterns, adhere to many of the same principles of faultless design and painstaking artistry which characterized the silver fashion by colonial craftsmen. 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
0: James Stewart will soon be seen with Joan Crawford in the Metro-Goldwyn-Mayer production Ice Follies of 1939. And Jane Bryan's forthcoming Warner Brothers picture is Hero for a Day.
1: Next week, Silver Theater presents James Stewart and Jane Bryan in the second and concluding episode of Misty Mountain by Grover Jones and Drew Borman. 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

0: In the meantime, if you want solid silver, you want International Sterling. 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

0: Ladies and gentlemen, here is the director of Radio City Playhouse, Harry W. Duncan.
1: Thank you, Bob Warren. Friends, our previously announced plans for tonight's Playhouse presentation have been changed. Last week, an old friend of ours, Mr. Milton Geiger, one of radio's best-known writers, visited Radio City Playhouse and brought with him a script so unusual, so completely different to anything we've ever done before, that we immediately decided it should be our attraction for this week. The script is titled Portrait of Lenore, and two of our very favorite people are here to play the leading parts. Mr. Bernard Grant is well known to Radio City Playhouse listeners for his many wonderful performances on previous shows, Ground Floor Window and The Door, to name only two. Tonight, he combines his talents with those of our own Jan Miner to bring you Radio City Playhouse Attraction 23, Portrait of Lenore, by Milton Geiger.

0: Maybe a while back you happened to see a motion picture called Laura. Remember Laura? Jean Tenney, Dana Andrews, Clifton Webb. Remember Laura? I went to see Laura because I didn't believe a man could fall in love with a woman just by looking at her portrait. You see, I'm a writer myself, and I did not think a situation like that rang true. That is, I didn't think so then. But now, well, I'm not so sure. About a week ago, a new painting arrived at the Oscar Dahl Museum of Art. Oscar Dahl is a friend of mine, so he invited me to come in and take a look. I arrived at the museum after it had closed, but Oscar let me in anyway. We went up to the second floor where the painting was hung. The museum was deathly quiet, and so were we. I couldn't say anything. I just stood there beside Oscar, looking at this magnificent work of art. Oscar was pleased at my reaction.
1: You like it, don't you, Hillary?
0: Oscar, it's unbelievable. Portrait of Lenore. Even the name has a feel to it. I've never seen anything like it.
1: Don't tell me the writer is stuck for words.
0: Oh, for that kind of beauty, there are no words. Where did you get it?
1: From the artist, Charles Beaumont. He's loaned it to us.
0: Is it valuable?
1: Well, it would be if Charles Beaumont wanted to sell it. But he's refused every offer.
0: No wonder. Oscar, do me a favor.
1: What?
0: Go back downstairs to your office. I'd like to sit here a while and look. By myself. Do you mind?
1: Of course I don't mind. I'm glad you like the thing so much. Well, when you're through, come along downstairs. We can have supper somewhere.
0: Portrait of Lenore.

0: I went in to look at the painting every day for 4 days. I'd spend the whole afternoon just looking at Lenore. Looking and wondering and wishing that somehow she... Well, and I snapped out of it and got back to work. A writer makes money by keeping his nose stuck in a typewriter. The following Friday, I'd work straight through from 10 in the morning until well after midnight. So when the telephone rang at 2 o'clock in the morning, waking me out of my well-earned sleep, I was an indignant fellow.
1: Go away, go away. All right. All right, all right, all right. Whoever you are, hang up and go away,
2: just
1: will you?
2: Just a moment, Mr. Drake.
1: Look, can't you understand? Do you know what time it is?
2: You are Hillary Drake, aren't you?
1: Yes, you can call me in the morning.
2: If we're to do business together, we have to understand each other before morning, Mr.
1: Say,
2: Drake.
1: Who is this?
2: You are Hillary Drake.
1: You have $1.
2: You're a friend of Oscar Dole?
1: You have $2. Would you like to try for $4?
2: Would you like to try for $1,000?
1: State your proposition, madam.
2: Have you ever heard of a painting called Portrait of Lenore?
1: As a matter of fact, I have.
2: It was stolen from the museum early this evening.
1: It was what?
2: Early tonight, it was stolen. Now, Oscar Dole will offer a handsome reward for the return of the painting. You know, Mr. Dole, and you know your way around. Will you represent me in my negotiations for the reward?
1: Look, lady, I'm afraid I don't understand just what's going on here.
2: Mr. Drake, if you let me do the talking, I'll try to make it clear. The painting was stolen. The reward will be substantial. There'll be at least $1,000 in it for you if you do as you're told. Are you interested?
1: Yes. Yes, I'm interested.
2: I'll be on the West Side Highway that looks down on Pier 52.
1: When?
2: Now, at once. Will you meet me?
1: At this hour?
2: Will you meet me, Mr. Drake?
1: Yes, I'll meet you.
2: Goodbye, Mr. Drake.
1: Goodbye.

0: I hung up on her and called Oscar Dole, and he admitted that the painting was gone. The reward was $5,000 and no questions asked, so I hung up before he could ask any questions. I dressed, drove to the West Side Highway overlooking the Hudson River docks. I turned off my lights and just waited there. I got out and stood beside the car in the darkness, watching the river, feeling the night all around me. As far as I could see, there was nobody for miles.
1: Mr. Drake.
0: Stop! Are you crazy? You scared me clean out of my skin.
1: You scare easily.
0: Sneaking up behind me like that.
1: I'm sorry.
0: Don't ever do that. I'm palpitating hardly.
1: When you can steady your nerves, perhaps we can talk.
0: Perhaps we can. I don't know. And please don't worry about my nerves.
1: Shall we get into your car?
0: Shall we?
1: No, Mr. Drake. After you.
0: Yes, Mother. Excuse me. Can I help you?
1: I'm quite able to get into an automobile by myself, Mr.
0: Can you shut the door by yourself? I wish you would.
1: There. Comfortable.
0: What's the idea of the veil?
1: I wear a veil, and I have a gun, of course.
0: Most natural thing in the world. Who are you?
1: That doesn't matter.
0: Perhaps not, but I'd still like to know. Will you take that thing off your
1: No,
0: face?
1: And I haven't much time. I suppose you called Oscar Dole as soon as I hung up.
0: I did.
1: And?
0: $5,000 reward.
1: Splendid.
0: It's living.
1: Collect the reward for me tomorrow and bring
0: Wait
1: it to...
0: Wait a minute.
1: Yes?
0: Just when do I get the painting?
1: After the reward is paid.
0: My trouble is I go to too many movies. The whole thing's too corny. Veils, stolen paintings. Look, I don't like you and I don't trust you. How do I know you'll deliver?
1: Because I promise it.
0: Oh. Well, your word of honor may pass as terrific collateral with you, but I can't get $5,000 from the museum on.
1: I think you can.
0: You do.
1: If Oscar Dole doesn't recover the painting very soon, he'll never again be entrusted with such valuable works of art. You have 1 minute to think about it.
0: And then?
1: Then I shall have to find a more realistic go-between, one perhaps who doesn't go to so many movies.
0: You don't fool, do you?
1: No.
0: Cigarette?
1: No, thanks.
0: Mind if I have one?
1: I do.
0: You what?
1: I forbid you to smoke.
0: You?
1: I forbid you to smoke.
0: Yes, Mother, again.
1: Your decision, Mr. Drake?
0: All right. I'll try for the $5,000 with $1,000 to me. Right.
1: Right. I'll be under the east tower of the George Washington Bridge tomorrow night at 11 o'clock. Bring the money and you'll get the painting.
0: Will you bring it with you?
1: No, but I'll take you to where it is.
0: Sounds like an interesting evening.
1: That's up to you.
0: Don't I get a look at you at all?
1: No, that isn't important.
0: I suppose it isn't important either for me to know if you stole the painting.
1: Tomorrow night. East Tower, George Washington Bridge with the money. Is that clear, Mr. Drake?
0: Oh, yes. Yes, it's all very clear. And now, would you mind getting out? I'm beginning to feel like having a cigarette.

0: Mr. Drake.
1: Good evening.
0: I'm very glad for your sake that you came alone.
1: If you want me to stay, you'd better put that gun away. Look, can't we cut out the melodrama? Veiled women with guns are a bit out of my line. I can only be pushed around for so long.
0: Did you get the money?
1: Well, Oscar wanted some guarantee that he'd get the painting, and I,
0: Did you get the money?
1: The fact that Oscar lost the painting one short week after it was loaned to him by Charles Beaumont is a terrific blow to the museum's prestige. Oscar feels that the only
0: Did you get the money?
1: Yes.
0: Give it to me.
1: Someday I'm going to give you an awful sock in the nose.
0: Give me the money. Thank you. I'll count it later. Where's your car?
1: Over there.
0: We'll go for a little drive.
1: Where?
0: Where I tell you. Thank you, Mr. Drake. But you go ahead of me.
1: We drove across Manhattan, then south to the Queensboro Bridge, my lady friend in the back seat. In the rear view mirror, I could see her, sitting there, tense and unmoving, holding that wicked-looking little gun in her gloved hand.
0: Turn left here, Mr. Drake.
1: We ended up somewhere in Long Island. We bumped over a rough dirt road to a darkened house overhanging the sea. She told me to stop. And when we got out, she made me walk in front of her, up dark, hollow-sounding steps. She gave me a key and made me unlock the door. Well, how about some light?
0: You'll get used to the darkness.
1: Is this your house?
0: No. No, it's not my house. But it's a beautiful view. Beautiful.
1: Ah, how can you tell? It's pitch dark.
0: There's enough light for what we have to do.
1: You've been here before, haven't you?
0: Look behind the bookcase.
1: I can't see,
0: It's right behind you. There's a large art portfolio between the bookcase and the wall.
1: Oh, yes, here. This is what you want. Here we are. You know, if we could just turn on a light, it would be so much easier.
0: I rather like doing business by moonlight.
1: Look, lady, whatever this is, it's beginning to make me sore. I'm all for a little fun, but let's not ride around with veils and guns and come to dark houses and refuse to turn on the lights. Now, let's just have a look.
0: If you don't keep perfectly still, Mr. Drake, and do as I tell you, I'll use my gun. I'm very good with it.
1: All right. What now?
0: Look in the portfolio.
1: Well?
0: Are you satisfied?
1: Satisfied with what?
0: The painting.
1: What painting?
0: What painting? It's gone.
1: You're telling me it's gone?
0: It's gone. The painting's gone.
1: Was it ever here at all?
0: Yes.
1: And where
0: yes.
1: is it? Where is it?
0: I don't know. I must have the painting. I must.
1: But you were going to give it to me.
0: I was only going to show it to you just to prove my good faith that I had the painting.
1: You mean this was supposed to be a double
0: cross? No. I was going to give you the painting, but not for a few days.
1: Then, you won't mind returning my $5,000.
0: No. No, it's useless without the painting and money. Useless.
1: Then, let's have it.
0: Yes. Take it. Useless to me now. Useless. Go away. I can get back alone. There's a door at the side of the driveway.
1: I knew it.
0: Go. Now, please go.
1: You have been in this house before. You know it very well.
0: No.
1: You're lying. How do you know there's a door to the driveway?
0: We came in that way.
1: We came in the front way.
0: Will you please get out of here and leave me alone?
1: You brought the painting here yourself, didn't you?
0: Yes.
1: You've been in this house many times, haven't you?
0: Well, what difference does it make?
1: Could anybody have followed you here? Someone interested in the painting?
0: I don't know.
1: Excuse me.
0: What are you going to do?
1: I just thought I'd examine the lock on the door here.
0: You don't need to bother.
1: And, just what do you mean by that?
0: The person who followed me out here wouldn't need to break the lock. He'd have a key.
1: Look, lady, I don't know who you are or what you're up to. But if I'm to be of any help to you, you'd better tell me the whole story. All I've gotten from you is a first-prize runner, Ronnie. Come out here to this house, and now you start
0: Keep
1: playing.
0: Keep your hands out of your pockets.
1: I come out here to this house, and
0: don't light that match. I said don't light that match.
1: Oh, you burn my fingers.
0: Hey, you fool.
1: I warned you. You're mad. You're absolutely mad.
0: Please go. Please go away now, right now. Perhaps you haven't understood everything, but that can't be helped. You've done the best you can, and so have I. Now, please go. Take your $5,000 and go.
1: I'll bet you every cent of it. I know who you are.
0: Can't you get out and leave me alone?

I walked out of that dark beach house, leaving her alone. For some strange reason, I knew she was the woman in the picture. She was Lenore. Even though she tried to keep her identity a secret with that ridiculous veil, there was no mistaking the set of her head, the way she moved. She was the portrait of Lenore.

0: I drove home. The kind of enchantment. I wished with everything I owned that I'd made her take off that veil. If she was really the woman in the picture, I would have... Anyway, the next morning, I was myself again. I went over to see Oscar Dole at the museum. There were a lot of things I wanted to know about the stolen portrait of Lenore.
1: As a matter of fact, Hillary, we haven't got a photograph of the painting.
0: But who is she, Oscar? You've been hedging around that question for 20 minutes. I want to know who Lenore is in real life. What was her name?
1: Charles Beaumont is a friend of mine, Hillary, a good friend. Now, it's not kind of me to break confidences that he... Well, that he thinks I respect.
0: But who is she? What's her name?
1: She's Charles Beaumont's wife.
0: He painted his own wife?
1: Yes.
0: Where is she now?
1: Nobody knows.
0: What do you mean, nobody knows?
1: Well, it's a sad story, Hillary. You see, 2 years ago, she was not well. Some sort of chest condition. Beaumont was terrified that it was TB. He insisted that she leave New York immediately and go to Arizona. He was unable to leave town himself at the time, so he asked his brother Robert to take Lenore. They flew down, and the plane caught fire and crashed. Everyone aboard was killed, except Lenore.
0: The brother, too?
1: Yes. Every passenger, except Lenore.
0: What became of her?
1: She just disappeared.
0: What do you mean, disappeared?
1: Charles Beaumont has never seen her since.
0: Why not?
1: I don't know. She simply vanished into thin air.
0: Were they happy together?
1: Very.
0: Did she love him?
1: As far as I know.
0: Then why didn't she come back?
1: I don't know, Hillary.
0: It's as plain as the nose on your face. The woman just decided...
1: No, Hillary. I don't think you're right.
0: You just don't know about women.
1: Perhaps, but I don't want to discuss that anymore.
0: I wish I could get hold of Charles Beaumont.
1: Well, you can.
0: But I thought he was out of town, business in Chicago or something.
1: I wired him about the theft of the painting. He flew back at once.
0: Oh, where's he staying?
1: At his apartment. Central Park South. Hey, you want me to phone him for you?
0: No, wait. How well do you know him, Oscar?
1: Very well. We're very good friends, and I'm very fond of him.
0: You, ever been a house guest of his?
1: Yes, many times. Why?
0: Has he got a house out on Long Island, near Babylon? A beach house?
1: Yes, I've been there many times.
0: I've got it. Yes, sir, I've got it.
1: Got what?
0: Got the answer to the theft of the portrait. I can get it for you by morning.
1: Hillary, I think perhaps you'd better keep out of this. Oh, I don't mean to be unkind. I know you're trying to help me, but... When Charles Beaumont got back to New York yesterday, he... Well, he behaved very strangely. He was very excited. I think he knows where the painting is. I think I can get it back without paying any reward.
0: Did he say so?
1: No, not in so many words. But I think he'll get it back all right. Frankly, he seemed almost glad that it had been stolen.
0: Oscar, do me a favor. Ask Charles Beaumont to your place for dinner tonight. Will you?
1: Why?
0: Well, please, don't ask me why. Just do it, will you?
1: Well, Hillary, I
0: please,
1: don't
0: Oscar,
1: know. I...
0: Please, ask him for dinner tonight, will you? As a favor to me.
1: All right, I'll ask him.

0: It took me a little time to pick the excellent lock on Charles Beaumont's apartment on Central Park South. However, I am pretty good with locks, and finally I got in. I looked in closets, I looked under carpet, I looked everywhere, but nothing. Then I began on Mr. Beaumont's personal effects. That paid off a little better because in a worn passport case, I found a note written on pale blue notepaper in a woman's slight, graceful hand. I read it through, and I knew before I got to the end how it would be signed. It was signed Lenore. Now I knew who she was. I finished the note, and suddenly the light flicked out. I stood there in Charles Beaumont's apartment. Listening. Who is it? Who's there?
1: So you came too, Mr. Drake. I know what you came for.
0: Do you?
1: Did you find the painting?
0: You or Mrs. Charles Beaumont?
1: No.
0: You or Lenore? You're the woman in the picture, aren't you?
1: No.
0: Look, lady, I've had enough of you. After a while, I begin to want to see the people I'm dealing with.
1: If you touch that light switch, I'll shoot.
0: I'll give you some light so you can see what you're shooting
1: I'm
0: at.
1: Warning you!
0: Holy cow. Shut out the electric light switch. You're pretty handy with small arms, aren't you?
1: I want that painting.
0: I haven't got it.
1: You haven't? It isn't here?
0: But I've got something else.
1: Oh, what are you talking about?
0: You wrote your husband a letter once, remember? I'm not going to Arizona with my health at all. I'm going away with Robert.
1: No, give me that letter.
0: I love him. I can't help it. Even though he's your brother, I have to admit
1: it. Stop it.
0: You fell in love with your husband's brother. You faked up this idea of going to Arizona for your health just so you and brother Robert...
1: How dare you imply that I...
0: Look, lady, let's not get off on a high and mighty horse, shall we? You were running off with your husband's brother. The brother was killed and you couldn't very well go back to your husband because you'd left him a goodbye note. All about how much you loved Robert. We've been in love for years, Robert and I. I know this will hurt you, but I ask you to forgive me.
1: Not true. I couldn't come back. I couldn't.
0: Not after you wrote that letter.
1: No, that isn't the reason.
0: Couldn't keep your hands off your husband's brother. That's got a nasty taste, my fine fancy lady. It'll take more than a veil to cover that.
1: Then I'll take my veil off.
0: It's about time.
1: I'll turn on the lamp. The light switch only works to set a fixture. I'll turn them all on, Mr. Drake. All of them. There. And the big lamp there, the one by the piano. So it'll take more than a veil, will it? You think I'm afraid to let you know who I am? That I'm concealing my identity? Oh, no, Mr. Drake. I'm concealing a horror. Look! Look at my face! Yes, I'm Lenore. I'm the woman in the picture. Beautiful, isn't it? Why don't you answer me, Mr. Drake? Are you afraid of being sick at your stomach? Like something that's been white hot, which cooled into rigid, twisting, shiny red ridges. Like molten lava that's cool. Take a good look, Mr. Drake. Take a good look at Lenore Beaumont. The portrait of Lenore.
0: I... Mrs. Beaumont, I'm terribly, terribly sorry. I didn't know. I'm sorry.
1: And you understand now why I didn't want to come back to him? Why I wrote that letter? He loved me for my beauty. He loved me for my face. I used to watch the way he'd smile when we were out. He used to gloat over me, though I was the most precious and desirable thing in the world. Do you think I could come back to him looking like this? Do you think I wanted him pitying me? Shielding me? Do you think either of us could have stood it? He'd be just like you. I can tell that look. It means you're trying not to be sick. I knew Charles would be like that. I knew that he'd have that same look on his face. A look of frightened, nauseated horror. I made up that story about Robert. The letter was written after the plane wreck, not before I went away.
0: I don't know what to say. Please forgive me. I'm terribly sorry if I've hurt you. I was... very unkind, very clumsy.
1: Doesn't matter. I wanted the painting for two reasons. The only picture of me in existence now. I wanted the reward, and I found a doctor who thinks he can fix my face. He needed something to work with. And I needed money to pay him. I was going to try to trick you out of the reward. I planned to have the painting photographed.
0: And then return it for the reward?
1: something like that.
0: Oh, please, yes. Don't cry anymore. Please don't.
1: Better get out of here. Oh, what's that?
0: It's him.
1: No! Let me go. Let me go, I say. Let
0: oh,
1: me...
0: Oh, no, no, you've got to see him.
1: I can't. Please, God, let me go. I can't let him see me. I can't.
0: Listen. Listen to me. You're wrong. He loves you. Any man looking at that portrait can see that your husband loves you.
1: Well,
0: he's painted in all the things he loved you for. Strength and goodness and gentleness. He saw beneath the surface. He saw all the things of character that no accident can ever change. The things your husband sees in you can't be concealed by scar or burned tissue.
1: No.
0: Nothing can hide them from you.
1: Give me my veil, please. Please, I can't let him see me, not yet, please. It's as though I were naked. Please.
0: All right. Here.
2: Who's in there? The meaning of this. Who are you? What are you doing in my apartment?
0: Mr. Beaumont, I'm Hilary Drake. I'm a friend of Oscar Dole's. I was trying to find your painting, and instead I found your wife.
2: No. I knew it. I knew when the picture was stolen that you'd taken it. You were always crazy about that picture. And it's back at the museum now because I guessed you might go to the beach house. Why did you bother coming back?
0: No, you're wrong, Beaumont. Believe me, I know the whole story. The letter...

0: But she didn't love your brother. She loves you. And you love her, don't you?
1: She left me. She left me for my own brother.
0: No, no, it isn't true. She stayed away to be kind to you. Show him your face, Lenore.
2: Beaumont, she was burned in the plane crash.
1: I don't believe it. I don't believe it. It's a trick.
3: No, Charles. It isn't a trick.
1: It is. It is. You're trying to fool me again. The way you did the last time.
0: Show him your face, Lenore.
3: All right.
2: Lenore, my darling,
0: you've been hurt. Somebody's hurt you.
3: No, no, keep away from me.
2: Lenore, come here. Let me hold you.
3: You, I mean, you don't care about my face. About the way I look.
2: You look so tired. So sad.
3: Oh, isn't it? It makes no difference. Oh, Charles. Oh, Charles, my

I left them there, holding each other silently, holding each other, and thanking God that after their strange and tortured journey, they had met once more. I knew what Charles Beaumont was planning in his first-rate soul. He was the artist, sketching the plans that the surgeon would execute of a new, a living portrait of Lenore.

have just heard Portrait of Lenore, as written by Milton Geiger and directed by Harry W. Junkin. Bernard Grant starred as Hillary Drake. Jan Miner was Lenore. Other players included Donald Buca and Bill Lipton. The music was composed and conducted by Dr. Roy Shield. 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

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Next week on Radio City Playhouse, the story of the theater. A story of a great actress and the things that happened to her. 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Good night, everybody.

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2: Whatsoever house I enter, there will I go for the benefit of the sick. Whatsoever things I see or hear concerning the life of men, I will keep silence thereon, counting such things to be held as sacred trusts. I will give no deadly drug to any, though it be asked.
1: The story of Dr. Kildare, starring Lou Ayres and Lionel Barrymore. Metro-Goldwyn-Mayer brought you those famous motion pictures. And now, for the first time, this exciting, heartwarming series is heard on radio. In just a moment, the story of Dr. Kildare. But first, your announcer. Now, the story of Dr. Kildare, starring Lou Ayres as Dr. Kildare and Lionel Barrymore as Dr. Gillespie.
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0: of the great citadel of American medicine. A clump of gray-white buildings planted deep in the heart of New York, a nerve center of medical progress where great minds and skilled hands wage man's everlasting battle against death and disease. Blair General Hospital, where life begins, where life ends, where life goes on.
1: Good morning, Doctor. You're there. Oh, my, you look tired.
0: Morning, Parker. I am tired. Dr. Gillespie in yet?
1: He's down in the clinic. Oh, that man.
0: Bad mood.
1: Bad. Oh, horrible.
0: Fine. Let's see now. Dr. Kildare speaks.
2: Hello. Is this Dr. James Kildare?
0: Yes. Who's this, please?
2: Jimmy. Jimmy, this is Angela. Angela Kester.
0: Angela Kester? Well, I didn't know you were in New York. When'd you get in?
2: Last night. Flew in from Chicago. Jimmy, I must see you right away. It's important.
0: Well, I won't be off duty until tonight.
2: Jimmy, it's an emergency. I've got to see you now.
0: Hey, you do sound worried. What's the trouble?
2: It's Stephen, my husband. Jimmy, something terrible's going to happen. It's mine.
0: Well, who's your doctor, Angela?
2: I haven't any doctor. Not anymore. Oh, please.
0: But, Angela, my work here at the hospital, I can't
2: please,
0: possibly...
2: Please, Jimmy. 612 East 73rd. Believe me, I'm afraid. I'm terribly afraid.
0: I don't understand, Angela. You're afraid of what?
2: He wants to kill me. I know it. Stephen wants to kill me.
0: Oh, wait a minute,
2: You've
0: Angela.
2: You've got to believe me. Oh, please. Hurry.
0: 612 East 73rd. Is that right?
2: Yes, Jimmy.
0: All right, Angela. I'll be right out.
3: Kildare, what's the big hurry? You're not an intern anymore.
0: Rush call, Dr. Gillespie.
3: Rush call? Where?
0: East 73rd, old friend of mine. Lots of trouble.
3: Well, which is it? Not enough love or not enough money?
0: It might be either. She's afraid her husband's going to kill her.
3: So that's enough to keep a woman's mind off her housework.
1: Dr. Kildare.
3: Well, nosy Parker... Why do you keep on busting in here all the time?
1: Oh, Dr. Kildare.
0: Parker, if anyone wants me, I'll be at the home of Mrs. Angela Kester.
1: Oh, all right, Doctor, but just a moment.
0: Parker, I'm in a hurry.
1: But there's a man. He just came into the reception room. He wants to see you.
0: I'm sorry, Parker, but
1: he says his name is Kester, Stephen Kester.
4: That's the way it's been going with her, Doctor. Every week, she... gets a little worse.
0: I see.
4: 5 years ago, Angela Kester is one of the finest concert pianists in this country. Today, she's nothing.
0: When did all this begin, Steve? I mean, when did she start blowing up in the middle of concerts?
4: Close to 5 years ago, a few months after we were married.
0: Did Angela show any abnormal behavior just before that first breakdown?
4: Oh, she was working awfully hard, practicing 16 hours a day sometimes. Mm. It was kind of strange. Like, something was pushing her, as though her success was a matter of life and death. It was almost as if she was possessed.
0: And it's still the same. The harder she works at her music, the more the obsession grows.
4: Mm-hmm.
0: Oh, you said before there was a particular composition that she keeps on playing.
4: Yes. A revolutionary etude by Chopin. Every time she sits down to play. Sometimes she can go on for, half an hour without breaking. Beethoven, Liszt, Brahms. And she goes back to it.
0: Does that piece have any particular significance to Angela?
4: None that I know of. It was one of her father's favorites. He's dead now. He had great ideas about Angela's career.
0: I see. Now about this latest fixation of hers, this fear that you are going to murder her.
4: First time I've heard that one.
0: It was the first thing he told me on the phone.
4: Really getting bad.
0: Yes. I think I'd better drop out to your place and see Angela for a few minutes. Come on, we'd better hurry.

0: can watch her here from behind these glass doors.
1: Is the nurse with her constantly?
0: Yes. I don't dare leave her alone.
1: She still plays beautifully.
0: Yes, I know. But wait. Rachel's here.
1: Steve, the doctors that have been handling Angela's case, what kind of treatments have they been giving her?
0: Oh, I think she's been through about all of them. Two courses of insulin shock, two courses of electric shock. I don't know what else.
1: When did you have her last shock treatment?
0: Oh, about 6 months ago. They helped for a while, then she slips back into the same old condition. Listen. You hear? She's breaking up now.
1: Mm-hmm. Yes, I see what you mean. Why, it's almost as if something had taken hold of her, pushing her, twisting her body, some strange force.
2: I cannot!
1: Steve, stay here. I'm going in.
0: All right.

0: Jimmy. Jimmy. Oh, Jimmy.
1: It's all right, Angela. It's all right. Nurse, I'm Dr. Kildare, Blair General.
2: Oh, yes, doctor.
1: Are there any sedatives in the house?
2: Yes, doctor.
1: Grain and a half a second off, please.
2: Yes, doctor.
0: What's happening to me? My hand. Can anybody help me? Can anybody help
1: me? Yes, Angela. I'm going to help you. Don't be afraid.
0: My hand. They won't let me. They're trapped. These notes on this paper. They trap my hand. My hand.
1: Then we'll set them free, Angela. Now, don't be afraid. I'm going to help you.

0: Yes, Dr. Gillespie.
1: Ah, sit down, Jimmy. Sit down. Here, sit down. Cigarette?
0: Thanks, I could use one.
1: I think it's high time somebody told you this.
0: What?
1: You've been going too hard. Ever since you got back to the hospital from the Army.
0: Oh, now, let's not go over all that again.
1: And as we will too. Just because they appointed you a resident physician, that doesn't mean that you have to do all the work.
0: But you know how short-handed we've been, how many patients we have.
1: Yeah, yeah, and you go on out and take on more. Look, Jimmy, you've just got so much energy to spend in one day, and that's all.
0: Now you're going to tell me I need a vacation.
1: That's exactly what you do need. Listen, Jimmy, you've been a doctor long enough to know you can't save all the lives in the world.
0: Sorry, Dr. Gillespie, I can't take the time off. Besides, I've got the research work on leukemia to do, and that paper for the medical institute.
1: And besides that, you'd hate to be away from that beautiful nurse, Mary Lamont. Huh? Go on, admit it.
0: Oh, your spies are working overtime.
1: They're always working overtime. You haven't dated Mary Lamont for 3 weeks. Now, that's a late bulletin. Why haven't you?
0: Oh, the Angela Kester thing, I guess. Takes a lot of time.
1: Well, why did you take the case in the first place? You don't have enough to do here, huh? You have to go out looking for work.
0: Doctor, until her mind got sick, Angela Kester was on her way to becoming one of the greatest concert pianists in the world. I'm convinced she can still be one of the greatest pianists in the world.
1: Yeah. Well, that's fine. How do you go about curing her?
0: I'm not sure yet.
1: What's your diagnosis?
0: She's suffering from a neurosis, obsessive, compulsive, superimposed paranoid tendencies.
1: Well, I have to give you credit, Gilbert. When you pick a bad one, you pick the worst. What are the symptoms?
0: Deep-seated compulsive complex is the first thing I noticed. See, Angela had one of those fathers who wants great things for his children, whether they want it or not. He was a second-rate pianist himself, but he was determined Angela would reach the top. I guess he impressed her with that as soon as she was old enough to understand.
1: Stupid parents.
0: Father was a widower. He didn't have much money, but he spent every spare dollar he could get on piano lessons for Angela. Evidently, he made her realize how much he was sacrificing to make her a great artist.
1: And it grew out of all proportion in her mind.
0: Right. And by the time she was 10 years old, she was afraid to be a failure. She had to make it. There was no other way out for her.
1: When did it first show on the surface?
0: Oh, 5 years ago. Angela was about 22 at the time. The night before she was to sail for Europe for a concert tour, she had a recital at Carnegie Hall. She went to pieces.
1: Oh, too bad, too bad. You spotted the neurosis, all right. Obsessive, compulsive. What about the paranoid tendency?
0: Now, they've just started showing up lately. She's developing all kinds of persecution complexes. And thinks the public's against her, thinks her husband's going to kill her.
1: Too bad. Rather phone. Hello, Dr. Gillespie talking. Huh? Ooh. Yeah. Just a minute. Still there.
0: Hello? Yes. When? Be right over. Stephen Kester, Angela's husband.
1: Well?
0: Angela just shot herself.

0: continue with the story of Dr. Kildare, starring Lou Ayres as Dr. Kildare and Lionel Barrymore as Dr. Gillespie.
1: Blair General Hospital, good afternoon. Children's Clinic, thank you. Blair General Hospital, good afternoon. Who? The New York Times. Well, I'm sorry. Mrs. Chester is still in surgery. No, sir, no report. Blair General Hospital, good afternoon. Dr. Gillespie's office? Thank you.
2: Dr. Gillespie's office, Nurse Parker. What? Mr. Willingham. Mr. Willingham. Oh.
3: Parker, what's that infernal babbling going on out there?
2: Oh, Mr. Willingham, call me back later.
3: I want my medical journal. Where have you hidden it?
2: It's right smack in the middle of your desk.
3: Then why didn't you say so? Always hiding things.
2: Oh, horrible.
3: By the way, what about those reprints I asked for? The ones on prefrontal lobotomy?
2: They're sending them up from the research library.
3: Well, tell them to hurry. Patient's dying.
2: Doctor, you don't have a patient.
3: Keep your nose out of my business. Now go on. Scat!
2: Dr. Gillespie's office.
4: Parker, this is Dr. Kildare. Just finished surgery.
2: Yes, doctor.
4: Here's the report on Angela Kester that Dr. Gillespie asked for.
2: All right, doctor, I'll take it.
4: Self-inflicted bullet wound on left side of chest. Bullet penetrated the chest cage. Small pneumothorax.
5: No serious thing. Bullet lodged just beneath the skin under the left shoulder blade. Easily removed. Patient resting comfortably. Got it?
1: Yes, doctor, thank you.
5: Now, tell Dr. Gillespie I'm going over to Solomon's for a bite to eat.
1: All right.
6: You're trapped, Jimmy. I heard every word.
5: Mary, where'd you come from?
6: Been following you for days.
5: How about coffee?
6: Wonderful. Let's go.
5: Sorry about the last few weeks, Mary. I hope you understand.
6: I'm getting used to it. But really, Jimmy, I've been talking to Dr. Gillespie. You've got to cut down on your work.
5: All right, I concede. Just as soon as Angela Kester gets well, I take a vacation.
6: Wonderful. She ought to be up and around in 10 days. Then you start your vacation?
5: Well, I don't mean the bullet wound. Her mind.
6: Oh.
5: She's suffering terribly.
6: Do you really think there's a chance of curing her?
5: I think there is, Mary. One chance.
6: But I thought they tried everything.
5: Everything but an operation.
6: I don't understand.
5: A prefrontal lobotomy. It's her only chance.
6: But it's so risky, isn't it, Jimmy? Are you sure it's her only chance?
5: At the last resort, I know. That's all that's left for Angela now.
6: If the operation fails?
5: It can't fail, Mary. I wish I could believe that. Come on, let's get that.

0: Kildare, you're mad. A prefrontal lobotomy? You're just stark, staring mad.
1: Dr. Gillespie, you've been doing research on prefrontal lobotomies for the past 4 days. Now admit it.
0: You're getting worse than Nosy Parker.
1: So, what's your real opinion?
0: Jimmy, I don't know. I don't know. Seems pretty risky to me, trying it on a girl like Angela Kester.
1: Actually, the prefrontal lobotomy has been successful with patients of Angela.
0: Sure, I know it has. What are the odds?
1: You've always said a doctor makes his own odds.
0: That's the way I like to hear you talk.
2: Dr. Kildare.
0: Well, Nosy, don't save those precious words for posterity. Spit them out.
2: Oh, Dr. Kildare, Mr. Stephen Kester to see you.
1: Send an embargo.
0: Did you catch the girl's husband?
1: Yes. Steve, good to see you.
3: Good to see you, Jim.
1: How is she? Physically, good shape. The rest of that. Oh, Dr. Gillespie, Stephen Kester.
3: All right, Doctor. Jimmy, about this operation you mentioned on the phone?
1: Yes, that's why I called you down here, Steve. I think it'll cure Angela. But we've got to have your permission before we go ahead.
3: I don't know. What's it going to involve?
1: I'll try to make it as brief as I can. Angela's mental trouble, her obsessions, her fears, are centered in this part of the brain here, see? Just inside the upper part of the forehead. The frontal lobes, we call them.
3: But how could an operation cure that part of the brain?
0: It wouldn't. Our only concern now is to cure the whole brain by permanently isolating those frontal lobes from the rest of the brain.
3: How is that possible, Doctor?
0: Well, it's comparatively a simple operation, Kester. An opening is made in the skull just above the frontal lobes. We insert into the brain an instrument called a leucotome.
3: Mm-hmm.
0: With that instrument, we sever the white tissue which connects the frontal lobes to the rest of the brain. That's what we call a prefrontal lobotomy.
3: What are the risks? I mean, what could happen?
1: Four alternatives, Steve. It could make Angela a little better, or it could make her a little worse. It could cure her completely, or it could kill her.
3: Jimmy, what would happen to her if she didn't have the operation?
1: We couldn't try any more shock treatments. She's already had the maximum. Her system wouldn't take it.
0: And without treatment, Kester, more suicide attempts, deterioration, until she's hopelessly insane. The operation's a last resort. You'll have to make the decision.
3: You recommend it, Jim?
1: I recommend it.
0: Kildare?
3: Jimmy,

0: You ready now, Jimmy?
1: Yes. Say a prayer, will you, Doctor?
0: Scared?
1: Yep.
0: So am I. Let's go.
1: Dr. Long, is the patient ready?
2: She's anesthetized. I've given her sodium pentothal.
1: Is it all right to proceed?
2: Yes, Doctor.
0: All right, Jimmy.
1: Scalpel. Sponge. Hemostat. Silver clips.
0: How's that wound killed there?
1: Bleeding's controlled. Wound's dry. Nurse?
3: Yes, Doctor.
1: Retractor. Periosteal elevator. Dr. Long?
2: Yes, Doctor.
1: Ready to proceed with the osteotomy. Her condition still good?
2: Blood pressure down, 90 over 68. Pulse, 88. Respiration, 24.
1: Miss Lamont?
3: Yes, Doctor.
1: Trefine. Have the water syringe ready. Forceps.
0: Good work, Jimmy.
1: Nurse, careful with the skull disc. Keep it moist.
3: Yes, Doctor.
1: Scalpel for dural incision. Eyes. Quickly.
3: Yes, Doctor.
1: Dr. Long, how's her condition?
2: Blood pressure was down, 90 over 68. Supplementing saline solution with blood. Pulse, 90. Respiration, 26. Blood pressure rising.
1: Ready to proceed with the lobotomy.
2: All right to proceed, Doctor.
1: Nurse.
3: Yes, Doctor.
1: Glucotone. Ready with the lopiodol syringe.
3: Ready, Doctor.
1: Localized perfectly. Easy. Got to go slow.

0: Sponge.
1: Yes, Doctor.
2: Very little bleeding. Fine work, Jimmy.
0: Fine instrument. Nurse ready to close the wound. Number 60 silk for the dura. Bell disc. Good. Well moistened. Skin sutures.
1: Yes, Doctor.
0: Sterile dressings. Everything all right, Dr. Long?
3: Condition's good.
0: Thank you, Doctor. Thank you very much.
2: Good work, Kildare. Jimmy, you've done yourself proud.
0: You better wait and see, Dr. Gillespie.
1: Jimmy, how long will it be before we know?
0: Oh, I estimate about 3 days in Angela's case. Might know definitely by then.
1: You mean if she's cured or if...
0: If she isn't cured, Mary. If she has to live out the rest of her life a hopeless lunatic.

0: I might be pushing things, Steve. Might be too soon to tell definitely.
1: Jimmy, I've got to know. One way or the other.
0: It's only been 3 days, Steve. In a case like Angela's, it could be months before we know, for sure. It could be complications.
1: Jimmy, I've got to know now. I've got to.
0: All right, Steve. Here we are. You all set?
1: Yeah. Yeah, I'm all set.
0: He just woke up. I'll go over to the bed, Steve. Let her see you.
1: All right. Angela? Angela?
2: Who is it? Don't touch me.
1: Hmm?
2: Get away. Get away from me.
1: Angela.
2: Don't. Get away.
0: Angela, it's Stephen, your husband. Stephen.
2: Stephen?
1: Angela. Angela, look at me.
2: Stephen. Stephen. Stephen.
1: Angela. You're all right. Angela, you're cured. Jimmy, she is cured.
0: She'll tell you, Steve.
2: Stephen, look. Look, my hands. My hands. They're free, Steve. My hands are free.
1: Jimmy?
0: That's right, Steve. Patient cured.

0: Now, once again, the story of Dr. Kildare, starring Lou Ayres as Dr. Kildare and Lionel Barrymore as Dr. Gillespie.
1: Actually, it was quite soon to have the permanent results of the lobotomy operation. Some cases take a good deal longer.
2: Kildare, this shop talk's boring me. If you'll excuse me, I think I'll go over and heckle Dr. Carew. I think he's trying to impress something.
3: It's lucky Angela decided to make this party formal. First time I've ever seen Dr. Gillespie in a tuxedo.
1: Probably the last. Oh, look, Angela's sitting down at the piano. Mm-hmm.
3: Listen, Jimmy.
1: Beautiful, isn't it?
3: Yes, Jimmy. You made it that way.
0: You have just heard the story of Dr. Kildare, starring Lou Ayres and Lionel Barrymore. Dr. Kildare is presented by arrangement with Metro-Goldwyn-Mayer, producers of East Side, West Side, starring Barbara Stanwyck, James Mason, Van Heflin, and Ava Gardner. The program was written by James Edward Moser and directed by William P. Russo. Original music composed and conducted by Walter Schumann.

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1: Well, why didn't you come in? I know you're standing there in the shadows, hating me, wishing I were dead.
2: Eric, darling, you mustn't say such things.
1: That's true, isn't it?
2: No, Eric.
1: I've watched you, standing together, laughing at the way you put it over me.
3: Now, Eric, you're not well. I'm afraid that tour has been too...
1: Maybe you'd like to have me put away for a while. Maybe you'd like to prove that I'm insane.
2: Eric, you mustn't...
1: Well, I'm not. And I have my opinion of a man who sneaks behind my back under the guise of friend.
3: I am your friend. But I'm Nora's friend, too, and you're hurting her, Eric.
1: She's hurt me.
2: Oh, no, Eric.
3: How has she hurt you? By being loyal, understanding, loving you more than a man deserves to be loved?
1: You don't know anything about it.
2: Please go, David.
3: Nora,
2: it's
3: listen.
2: It's happened before. I can manage.
3: All right. All right, Nora, but promise me one thing. If you need me, call me. Will you promise me that, please?
2: I promise, David. Good night.

0: I wanted to. What are you doing with that suitcase?
1: I'm leaving, Eric.
0: But you can't.
1: I can. I've got to.
0: But why, where are you going?
1: I don't know.
0: Oh, no, darling. Look, I'm sorry. Please believe me, I am sorry.
1: You're always sorry. Every time. And then it happens all over again.
0: But, Nora, look.
1: I love you, Eric. I'll always love you. But you won't believe it. And it's no use going on.
0: But, Nora, darling, please.
1: You haven't any friends, Eric. You've driven them all away. There was only David left. And now he's gone, too.
0: Oh, you can't leave me. Look, I've been working too hard. I'll stop, darling. We'll take a vacation.
1: I'm tired of your suspicion, Eric. I haven't deserved it, ever. And I haven't the strength to fight it any longer.
0: Oh, Nora, be patient with me, darling.
1: I have been patient. Maybe if I go away, you'll have a chance to think things over. Maybe you'll be able to see how near you've come to smashing something that could have been very precious to both of us.
0: I won't let you go.
1: It's too late.
0: Oh, I know. You're going to meet David. Well, you are, aren't you?
1: No, Eric. I think I'm going to meet me again. Bye, Eric.
0: Nora! David. She's gone to David. Nora! David! I know you're at home. You've turned out the lights, but I know you're there. Let me in! I'll smash the door!
2: Hey, what's going on? What are you trying to do? Who are you?
0: Eric? Oh, what in heaven's name is wrong? Oh, David, you weren't at home.
2: Obviously not.
0: I thought that you and Nora... Nora, where is she, David? Where is she?
2: I don't know where she is. Now, look, Eric, you've got to get hold of yourself. This is sheer madness.
0: But she's gone. I thought she came to you.
2: Nonsense. Why would she come to me? Here, I'll unlock the door. And you come in, Eric. Have a brandy and talk this thing over. Wait, I'll get the light. There we are. Just sit down, Eric. I won't be a moment. I'm sure things aren't as bad as you imagine them to be, Eric. Here you are.
0: Thank you.
2: Eric, your hand is bleeding. Oh, good Lord, you must have heard it when you beat on the door. Let me have a look at it.
0: It's numb. I can't feel anything. David! David! I couldn't hold the glass!

0: And so the curtain falls on the first act of today's radio drama, Fantasy Impromptu, starring David Niven and brought to you by Carnation Evaporated Milk. Before we return to the second act, here is Carnation's home service director, Mary Blake, with a bee for your Easter bonnet.
1: Thank you, Art. You know, friend, Easter being the very special day it is, Easter breakfast calls for something both special and appropriate.
0: But, Mary, I should think eggs would be the appropriate breakfast for Easter, and yet there's certainly nothing special about eggs.
1: Well, that all depends on how you fix them, Art. For example, I have a recipe for Easter morning scrambled eggs that makes a regular banquet breakfast.
0: If you mean adding 2 tablespoons of undiluted Carnation to each egg used, Mary, I agree. Carnation does wonders for scrambled eggs.
1: Well, adding 2 tablespoons of undiluted Carnation to each egg used is important, Art. But there's something more. Before you pour the beaten eggs mixed with Carnation into the frying pan, first, put in 1/2 cup of finely chopped raw vegetables, such as carrots, celery, green pepper, and onions. When these are nicely browned, then add the beaten eggs and call the family to breakfast.
0: Mary, that sounds really good. 2 tablespoons of Carnation to each egg used, and 1/2 cup of finely chopped raw vegetables. And just like that, a delicious breakfast of Easter morning scrambled eggs. A dish well worth trying. Thanks, Mary Blake, for another fine suggestion on how to cook better with Carnation evaporated milk. Carnation, more than double rich to give richer flavor. Heat refined to promote a smoother blending of cooking ingredients. Why don't you cook with Carnation? Starting today.

0: We return now to the second act of Fantasy Impromptu, starring David Niven in the role of Eric Lindsay. Thinking Nora has gone to David Warren, Eric, in a fit of jealous fury, has smashed his fist against David's door, severely injuring his hand. As our scene opens, Nora is talking with David in his office.
1: His hands were never meant for anger, Nora. When he smashed his fist against the door, he injured a nerve. It's paralyzed his fingers.
2: Oh, David. Won't he be able to play again?
1: Not unless he makes up his mind to try.
2: You mean he doesn't want to?
1: Now, Nora, I've done everything there is to be done from a medical standpoint, but I can't operate on his mind. And that's where the trouble lies now. Eric is obsessed with the idea that his hand is completely done for, won't make any attempt to use it. I thought perhaps if you were to talk to him...
2: Oh, I will. I hadn't gone away. Does he blame me, David?
1: No, not at all. In fact, he's pretty much ashamed of himself. I don't know when I've been so sorry for anyone.
2: I understand, David, because I know Eric. He's always tucked things away inside himself. Where is he, David? You're very quiet, Eric. What are you thinking about?
3: Oh, nothing in particular. I've been watching the light on your hair. I guess I've been thinking how glad I am you're here.
2: I'm glad, too.
3: Oh, I hope you mean that. I love you, Nora. I'm stupid about a lot of things, but I'm absolutely certain about that. I'd do almost anything to make up for the unhappiness I've caused you.
2: Even... Oh, Eric, won't you try to play again?
3: You know that's impossible.
2: I'm sure it isn't, darling. Your hand is ever so much better. David said so.
3: What does David know about it? Just because he's performed a lot of high-sounding medical hocus-pocus doesn't prove anything. It isn't his hand, it's mine. It's no good, Nora.
2: You could only try, Eric.
3: I tried. The day I came back from the hospital, I did try.
2: But that was 2 months ago. You haven't gone near the piano since I came back.
3: You don't understand. Don't you suppose I'd play if I could? Can't you realize I'd give anything to feel life in these useless fingers again?
2: Eric.
3: Music was my life, the only thing I knew. Can't you see, Nora? There's nothing left. Nothing.
2: That's not quite true, Eric. There's always something left.
3: Life, I suppose. And sunshine. And God's in his heaven, all's right with the world, poppycock.
2: I wasn't thinking of that particularly. It's just the old law of compensation, darling. You've always been good to me. And now it's my turn to look after you.
3: What do you mean?
2: Well, I finished my book, Eric.
3: Your book?
2: Yes, Receipt for Loyalty, the one I started the year we came back from your London tour.
3: But Nora...
2: I know, dear. You didn't want me to write then. Oh, you were very masterful. Wanting to do it all yourself, darling. But now
3: it's different. That's what you were going to say, wasn't it? I can't look after you anymore. I'm a cripple. Someone has to pay the grocer. That's what you meant, isn't it? Isn't it?
2: Oh, please, Eric. I didn't mean it that way.
3: Well, I won't let you. I'll take pupils before I let you support me.
2: Oh, why won't you see my side of it? It isn't as though I were going out to scrub floors. Writing is fun. I love it. And it's only for a little while. Your hand will be better any day now. David says it's
3: going
2: to be...
3: I don't care what David says. My hand is dead, Nora. Look at it. Dead. There's no strength in it. No, I'll teach. I'll put an ad in the paper tomorrow. Erstwhile genius, crippled by his own fury, will accept charity from aspiring peasants. I can still look after you, Nora.

0: No, no. Keep the hand cupped. 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Loosen the wrist. There, now. Try it again.
1: Nora, hello. I was just about to ring.
2: Oh, you're coming up the path. Come in, David. Eric has a pupil. He'll be through very soon.
1: I can't stay. I was just driving in from New Rochelle. I ran out to see a brand new nephew. Little fellow looks just like me, heaven help him. Anyway, I couldn't resist stopping off here for a minute.
2: Oh, David, I'm so glad to see you.
1: Nora.
2: Let's go to the library where we can talk. Oh, David.
1: Sorry, Nora. Nora, you mustn't. Yes, sit down. Oh, now listen here. I won't stand for any nonsense, you know.
2: I'm all right, David. Really? Can't a lady enjoy her own nerves once in a while?
1: I told you it wasn't going to be easy.
2: It's the hardest thing I've ever had to do. He's like a hurt child, David. I just want to put my arms around him. Cry until the ache is gone out of me.
1: I know. When you love someone, it's seven kinds of perdition. Just standing by, watching them break their hearts. Without being able to help.
2: He looks so tired. Beaten. Oh, David, isn't there something more I can do?
1: Has he tried to play at all?
2: Not even once. I've listened outside the music room, held my breath, said my prayers. But the minute a pupil leaves, he closes the piano and walks away from it. Like a carpenter who's finished a job and put his tools away.
1: Oh. Well, hang on a little longer, Nora. Something's got to happen. Oh, by the way. When is that book of yours coming out, I'm anxious to read it. My sense of humor needs a transfusion.
2: Well, it's out.
1: Oh?
2: Haven't you read the reviews? I thought that might be why you came, to offer sympathy.
1: Well, the reviews, they aren't bad.
2: Well, it's true. That's bad. Here, read them. I've saved everyone. Just to remind me in case I ever again make the mistake of believing in myself.
1: Nora.
2: Well, don't look so miserable. It's quite all right. I don't know.
3: Oh, Nora, would you... Oh, David. I didn't know you were here.
4: Hello, Eric.
2: What did you want, Eric? The lesson finished?
3: Yes, the young lady wants to know something or other. Advanced instruction or something. I said you'd talk to her.
2: Oh, of course. Excuse me, David. It won't take long.
3: Well, David, I must say I wasn't expecting to see you this evening.
1: Well, I was driving in from New Rochelle. I just thought I'd stop by and have a look at that hand. According to my chart, it's nearly in condition for a personal appearance.
3: You know that isn't so.
1: I know it is so. Your hand is as good as mine, Eric. But if you won't believe it, there's nothing more to be done. And personally, I'm through with the whole thing.
3: Thank you for leaving off.
1: I haven't left off. I've got so much to say to you. Eric, look, you've smashed your own life. But why did you have to drag Nora along with you?
3: What do you mean?
1: I mean these reviews of her book. Good Lord, Eric, don't you realize what you've done to her? Here, listen to this one. The first three chapters give infinite promise of the brilliance we have learned to expect of Nora Mather. Eric, she wrote those three chapters shortly after you were married. She was happy then, madly in love with you. She believed in you. And that's the most important part of it.
3: Now, look here,
1: no, Eric. Listen to the rest of it. It goes on. But somewhere along the line, the sparkle went out of it. And the subsequent chapters bogged down pathetically and sank under the weight of their own obvious effort to be amusing. That's where you came in, Eric. With your stubborn, maladjusted ego. You took the heart out of her. You left her with nothing to hold on to but the tattered remnant of a faith in
3: she
1: you.
3: She doesn't mind about the book?
1: Oh, of course she doesn't mind. It's only a symbol of her love for you. But, Eric, she was brilliant. And you killed that when you wouldn't even try to play again.
3: I can't, David. Believe me, I can't.
1: Oh, I hope that's true, Eric. I hope with all my heart that you never touch a piano again.
3: You hope? David, why?
1: Because I love Nora. And that's my only chance of winning her away from you. Good night, Eric.
2: He's gone, David. I've tried every place he might be. I've called everyone he might know. Oh, David, it's been 3 weeks. Driving me, David. You shouldn't have bothered. You're so
1: bad. Oh, nonsense. You don't think I'd let you drive all the way up to the lake by yourself?
4: Why do you think we'll find him here?
2: My last hope, David. We spent our honeymoon here. It was the beginning of happiness. This place gave me everything I loved. Look, David, look. Lights! There's a light in the cottage!
4: Oh, Nora, please, it might be someone else.
2: No! No, it's Eric! Listen, David, listen, he's playing! Eric's playing! Oh, thank you, David, thank you.
3: Nora! Nora, you came!
2: Yes, Eric, I came. Because I wanted to be with you.
3: Oh, my darling. Oh, I've made such a mess of things. It wasn't my hand that was hurt. It was my thinking and my mind.
2: Don't say anything, Eric, don't. Because they're both well now. Oh, please. Just play for me.
3: All right. It says better than I can that I love you, my darling.

0: And so the curtain comes down on the final act of this week's Stars Over Hollywood show, as presented by Carnation Evaporated Milk and starring David Niven. In just a moment, we'll have news about next week's show. Meantime, how about a curtain call, David Niven?
1: Right, Art. Especially since it gives me a chance to remind my two small boys listening that if there's no piano practice today, there'll be no porridge tonight.
0: How old are David and Jamie, by the way?
1: Well, David's 9 and Jamie's 6, Art. Here's a snapshot I took in the yard last weekend.
0: Say, now there are a couple of huskies, David. They have all the earmarks of having been raised on Carnation milk. You know, Carnation babies get all the advantages. Because of Carnation's wonderful supply of milk minerals and vitamin D, Carnation babies get just what it takes to develop good, sound teeth and fine, sturdy bones. They're safe with Carnation, too. Doubly safe. Because Carnation is pasteurized and then sterilized after the can is sealed. Take those advantages, plus the fact that Carnation is so easy for babies to digest, and you can see why 8 out of 10 mothers who use Carnation say their doctor recommended it. The ideal milk for babies. Carnation is the milk every doctor knows. At this point, David, we'd like to show our appreciation for your fine performance today by giving you this bouquet to take home to your lovely wife. Red and white carnations, just like those pictured on every can of Carnation evaporated milk.
1: Well, thank you, Art. That's very kind. And right now, I'd like to ask you what you plan for next week's show.
0: Our star on next Saturday's Stars of a Hollywood show will be Honest Harold himself.
1: Which could only mean my friend Hal Perry.
0: Right, David, and he's doing a very amusing piece called Cupid is a Hobo.
1: Well, I'll be listening. But for now, it's goodbye, everyone.
0: Goodbye, David Niven. The story on today's Stars of a Hollywood was written by Barbara Berry. Supporting Mr. Niven were Loreen Tuttle and Larry Dobkin. Music was composed and directed by Rex Corey. The program was directed by Don Clark. Ladies, when you shop for groceries today, be sure to have Carnation, the world's favorite brand of evaporated milk, on your shopping list. No other kind of milk has as many uses as Carnation.
2: Carnation for cooking.
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0: Satan.
1: And now for the Carnation Company and Stars Over Hollywood, this is Art Ballinger suggesting that you be sure to see the George Burns and Gracie Allen television show brought to you by Carnation Evaporated Milk. 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
1: Shock!
2: Shock. The word has been in my brain all night, ever since last night at the Belmont Arms Residential Hotel, where I first saw Janet Stewart suffering from the classic symptoms of shock. Eyes staring blankly, skin cold and moist, pulse weak and rapid, blood pressure falling. Ever since that dreadful moment, I have felt that she knows the truth about me. Richard Cross, M.D. All night the voice of my professor of psychiatry at medical school has been coming back to me over the years, lecturing on shock.
3: Shock. Shock, gentlemen, is a nervous reflex or psychic reaction which normally improves unless maintained by pain and physical or mental abuse.
2: Remember that.
3: Shock may be fatal only if not properly recognized and treated. Psychic shock is that type of shock brought on by excessive joy, grief, anger, or fear.
2: Fear. Was that the cause of Janet Stewart's shock? I must know.
3: Psychic shock requires psychiatric treatment. All fear and despair must be removed in the patient. A single tactless remark may turn the side against the patient.
2: A single tactless remark. But time enough for that. After I found out certainly if Janet Stewart saw what I think she saw from her hotel window last night. I must know. Now. All right, Miss Jordan. Syringe.
4: Yes, Doctor.
2: I must find out.
4: Dick, what happened last night?
2: Don't call me Dick around the hospital.
4: The door's closed.
2: I don't care. The way things stand now, it might be fatal.
4: But why?
2: Just give me the hypodermic, Miss Jordan.
4: Yes, Doctor.
2: Now. So.
4: Now, can you tell me what happened? Who is this woman? Where'd you find her? Where'd she pick up such a terrific condition of psychic shock? Why are you...
2: The drug is taking effect. Now, perhaps I'll have the answer to what I want to know in a moment. Mrs. Stewart, I am Dr. Richard Cross. I am your friend. You're in my sanatorium. You're receiving excellent care. Now, I want you to try to remember last night. Last night at about 11:30, you went to the Belmont Arms apartment hotel.
5: Belmont
4: Yes.
2: You went there to meet your husband, who was scheduled to arrive from overseas.
1: Paul.
2: You see, you can remember. Paul had been reported missing in action, then dead, then a Japanese prisoner, dangerously ill.
1: Jack, the burnet swore.
2: Remember last night. His plane was late, the weather threatening. You were in a terrible state of nervousness and suspense. You couldn't sleep. Now, did you walk out on your balcony?
1: I walked out on the balcony.
2: Did you see anything?
1: A man in the room across the court. They're quarreling. He's hitting her with a candlestick. He's killing her. He's trying to kill his wife. Her husband is killing her. Stop him. Stop him. Stop him.
2: That's all.
4: Dick, what is this?
2: She does know. She remembers, Elaine.
4: Dick, you killed Margaret.
2: Yes. I couldn't stand it any longer. I meant...

0: killed Margaret.
1: Yes. I couldn't stand it any longer. I meant to ask her for a divorce. She taunted me about you. She threatened to tell the newspapers to ruin us both. I lost my head. There was a heavy silver candle.
0: Never mind. I heard the rest.
1: She knows. She was standing in the window across from ours. She saw everything. In her dangerously nervous condition, she went into a state of psychic shock. Then, ironically, the house doctor called me.
0: What about your wife?
1: I've told the hotel manager that I'm joining my wife in the mountains and to ship my trunk up to the lodge.
0: And the trunk?
1: Yes. I'll be there to take care of it when it arrives.
0: You're not sorry?
1: Oh, Lane, I don't know. I hadn't planned to kill her. Oh, I should have called the police, but I lost my head.
0: Call the police and serve 20 years for manslaughter? Think what that would have done to us, Dick. Now we're safe.
1: No. No, Janet Stewart's shock will wear off in 2 weeks. Then she'll remember without a sedative injection. She'll talk.
0: Her shock will wear off only if you let it wear off.
1: What?
0: Think about it, Dick.
1: But her husband will be in tomorrow to see her. What will I tell him?

0: Dr. Cross, I've been through enough to be able to take it when I have to. You better let me have it straight. Can you help my wife?
1: Well, Lieutenant, the human mind is a delicate and mysterious instrument. I can't easily answer your question because I don't know.
0: All right. I discussed the thing with some of the Army doctors at the airbase last night. They said I couldn't find a more expert man than you.
1: They're very kind.
0: One of the doctors said your only equal in these parts was Dr. Franklin Harvey at the university.
1: Professor Harvey? Well, I studied under him. He's a fine man.
0: Yeah. So I asked him to take a hand in the case.
1: Oh?
0: He said he'd be glad to consult with you if you call him in on the case. I hope it's all right.
1: Why, yes, of course. I'll have my assistant telephone him today. Oh, Miss Jordan.
2: Doctor?
1: Yes, I was just going to ring for you.
2: I wanted to tell Lieutenant Stewart that Mrs. Stewart is sleeping quite easily now.
0: Thank you, Miss Jordan.
1: Come in Thursday morning, Lieutenant, and I'll have Dr. Harvey here to talk with you then.
0: That's fine, Doctor. Thank you. Goodbye. Goodbye, Miss Jordan.
1: And don't worry, Lieutenant.
2: What do you mean you'll have Dr. Harvey here to talk to him?
1: Stewart asked for a consultant.
2: Are you going to allow it?
1: I had no other choice.
2: Dr. Harvey will bring her out of her shock in a week.
1: Oh, she'd come out anyhow. The thing to do is to try to make her forget what she saw. Make her forget. At all costs. Mrs. Stewart. Mrs. Stewart.
3: Yes?
1: Listen to me. You're out on that balcony again. You're looking across the court. They're quarreling.
3: Make them stop.
1: Quarreling. Quarreling. You hear? He's striking her. Again. Again. Again.
3: He's killing her.
1: Again.
3: Again.
1: Again. Now it's you. He's hitting you. Hitting you. Hitting you. Hitting you. Hitting you. Killing her. Do it, Elaine.
2: It was an ordeal, even for me.
1: Yes. Elaine, I won't be at the sanatorium tomorrow. I'm going to the lodge.
2: Why?
1: To receive the trunk when it comes and arrange things. Perhaps then we'll be safe. If there is any safety indeed anywhere. Anywhere. Something unforeseen has happened. While I was away at the lodge, Edwards, our only dangerously violent case, got loose in a thunderstorm. Terrified out of his remaining reason by the storm, he entered Mrs. Stewart's room. Began to strangle her when Elaine Jordan entered. Immediately, Edwards turned his murderous attentions to Elaine. Janet Stewart, of course, saw the wild, shadowy struggle lit by weird flashes of lightning, orchestrated by

0: caught and punished. You do want him caught, don't you?
1: Why, yes, of course.
0: Well, then how can you conscientiously stand in the way of the law, however distasteful its methods sometimes must be?
1: I can't, of course, Mr. O'Neill. You have my full permission.
0: Oh, thank you. You'll hear from me soon, one way or the other.
1: Elaine, they're going to exhume Margaret's body. They think some prowler might have killed her.
2: Let them.
1: But don't you understand? They weren't looking for anything before. Now they are, and they'll find it.
2: And I say let them. They can't prove anything.
1: Once they start asking questions, I'll lose control of myself. Oh, I'm shaky now, Elaine. Then if they find that Stewart girl and ask her questions, I am finished.
2: Think for just a moment.
1: What are you talking about?
2: I'm talking about putting that troublesome woman out of the way.
1: But Elaine, I'm a doctor.
2: You're a man in danger of his own life. Do something about it.
1: Murder? Premeditated murder?
2: Of course not. An unpredictable accident.
1: How?
2: You're the doctor.
1: All night I have been thinking of the danger from the district attorney's office, from O'Neill. Thinking of Elaine's words. Thinking of Dr. Franklin Harvey lecturing on psychotherapy.
3: Psychic shock is an affliction, true. But in psychiatry, artificially induced coma is a heaven-sent treatment for certain mental derangements. Such coma may be induced in various ways. Let us consider the carbohydrate method. Great care must be taken to avoid accident. Failure to bring the patient out of coma in time may result in death.
1: Death.
3: Death.
1: Lieutenant Stewart, I've decided upon the treatment for your wife.
4: Doctor, will it do the trick for Janet?
1: We can only hope so. We can't promise anything.
4: Well, anything is better than to have her go along the way she's been. All right, Doctor. Go ahead and try it.
1: Good. Good. We'll begin treatment tomorrow morning.
5: Oh. Hotel. War. Apartment. Regrets.
2: Shall I bring her out of it now, Dick?
4: Wait. Wait.
5: Prisoner of war. Banatuan.
2: Now?
4: Wait.
5: Regrets.
4: Bring her out of it now.
1: September 10th.
2: Induced deep coma. Coma relieved.
1: September 11th.
2: Induced deep coma. Coma relieved.
1: September 12th.
2: Induced deep coma. Coma relieved.
1: September the 13th.

0: O'Neill.
1: Oh, yes, come in.
0: I hope I didn't get you out of bed so early in the morning.
1: Oh, no, I go down to the hospital early these mornings.
0: Well, I had to serve the papers, you know.
1: Papers?
0: Coroner's inquest.
1: I see. What did the coroner find?
0: Murder.
1: What?
0: Your wife was murdered.
1: Are you sure?
0: Yes, he was struck several times with a heavy silver candlestick.
1: But how do you know all that?
0: Microscopic fragments of wax and of silver in the wounds.
1: I see. A criminal hasn't much of a chance anymore, has he?
0: No, sir, he has not. Well, just keeping you posted, Doctor.
1: Is that all today?
0: Yes, that's all, Doctor. See you at the inquest.
2: Murder? Of course not. An unpredictable accident.
3: Failure to bring the patient out of coma in time may result in death.
1: Yes, it's time now. It's time. Syringe, Miss George.

0: maximum tolerance?
1: The maximum.
0: Yes, Doctor. Intravenous recovery outfit and adrenaline 1 to 1,000 ready.
1: We won't need it, Miss Jordan, this time.
0: I understand. Syringe ready, Doctor.

0: Dr. Harvey.
1: Hmm? Well, Lieutenant Stewart, what's this?
0: Doctor, you know that Dr. Cross is giving my wife treatments for shock, don't you?
1: Yes. We've had fine results with it in the past. Why?
0: Well, I saw my wife yesterday after she came out of the coma. She still insisted that she saw Dr. Cross strike his wife with a candlestick. Yesterday, she said he's trying to kill her.
1: Yes, a common delusion. And the reason for the treatment, I may add.
0: But look, Doctor, Mrs. Cross is dead, isn't she?
1: Yes, Paul.
0: And the Crosses did live in the hotel where Janet was waiting for me when she went into coma.
1: Yes.
0: All right, look at today's paper. Coroner says she was murdered.
1: Murdered?
0: With a silver candlestick.
1: Just a moment now. When did your wife say that?
0: Yesterday, before anyone knew anything about the murder, and after she came out of the treatment.
1: That's odd. Allowing even for the fact that her hallucination bordered on the facts by some remarkable coincidence. As a rule, patients are completely lucid and speak the truth when they come out of the treatment.
0: Dr. Harvey, I don't think Janet was ever anything but in her right mind.
1: Son, a quick trip to Dr. Cross's sanatorium is very much in order.
2: Elaine, I'm a doctor. I can't go through with this.
3: You've got to go through with it now.
2: Wheel that intravenous outfit over here.
3: I won't let you do it.
2: Get out of my way.
3: No, I'll smash the equipment.
2: You'll smash the equipment?
3: Yes.
2: No, you will not smash the equipment.
3: Dick, don't touch me.
2: You will not smash the equipment.
3: Dick, keep away from me.
2: You were going to make me do this. You...
3: Please.
2: I hate you. I think I ought to kill you.
4: Dr. Cross.
2: Professor Harvey.
3: He's insane. He tried to kill me.
5: Dr. Harvey, quit, my wife.
2: The intravenous outfit, Professor.
4: Well, hurry.
2: I'll help you, Dr. Harvey. If you'll control the flow of the solution, I'll insert the needle. There. Now, clamp off, Doctor. More solution. Faster. Yeah, that's good.
4: Yes. Another moment too soon.
0: It's going to be all right, Janet, darling. It's going to be all right.

0: September 13th. In the case of Janet Stewart, room 816C.
1: O'Neill.
0: Oh, yes, Mr. O'Neill. Do you mind if I finish writing this case history?
1: Go ahead.
0: Thank you. Janet Stewart, room 816C. I induced final and severe coma again today. Dr. Franklin Harvey completed the treatment successfully. The patient will recover. The case may be regarded as closed. All right, Mr. O'Neill. I'm ready. Shall we go?

Thanks to Vincent Price, Lynn Barry, and Michael Dunn for a splendid performance, and to their supporting cast, Loreen Tuttle, Joe Kearns, and Fred Howard. The radio adaptation of Shock was written by Milton Geiger. Music was supervised by Alfred Newman, and the production was under the direction of Robert L. Redd. 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Electric refrigerators, electric ranges, electric water heaters, home freezers, and a wide variety of refrigerating and air conditioning equipment for homes, farms,

0: made us see the light, Mr. Rogers.
1: I have?
0: Definitely. Wasted our time for years. One giddy project after another. Got nowhere. Should have concentrated on one. Carried it through. And now we're going to do it.
1: Well, fine. Anything I can do to help now, of
0: you
1: course.
0: You certainly can. You can go with us. 10 tomorrow morning. Using Emily Bott's car. Pick you up at the office.
1: Yes, but go with you where?
0: Out to Cooper's Creek. That's our project, Mr. Beezy.
1: Project? Old man Beezy's a project?
0: Definitely. Lived alone for years with just that horse. Shack he built himself. Frightful conditions, no doubt. Does his own cooking, washing, sewing, cleaning. If any, of course.
1: Yes, but...
0: Man needs help. Our kind of help.
1: The friendly aid and helping...
0: Definitely. Woman's touch. Clean up the place. Mend his clothes. Make curtains and things. Cook some decent food for him.
1: But supposing he doesn't want all this?
0: Nonsense. Make him see the light. Convince him. You convinced us. You know, in a way, it's your project, too. You started the ball rolling. You ought to have credit for it.
1: Well, thanks, Mrs. Pickens. But don't tell Beezy that.
0: 10 o'clock, Mr. Rogers. Sharp.
2: Mighty nice of you folks to drop in. You're right smart walk from the road. Muddy this time of year, too.
0: It certainly is. Definitely. You through that scraper, Emily?
3: Oh, just a minute, Miss Pickens. Don't you hurry me now. This is the stickiest mud.
2: No, sir. Not many folks ever come down here. Not ladies, anyway. Doc Clemens stops in for a game of checkers once in a while. And of course, you always stop and set a spell, Will, when you're fishing the creek.
1: You know? Sure do, Beezy. Wouldn't miss it.
0: Well, you'll have plenty of visitors from now on.
2: I don't know as I'd like that too much.
0: Nonsense. Of course you'll like it. At least one or more of our members will be stopping by every day or so from now on.
2: What for?
0: To help you. Get you straightened up on your feet. Make this place fit to live in.
2: What's wrong with it?
0: Good heavens, Mr. Beezy. What a question.
2: It suits me and the wild hussy, all right.
0: You and the what?
2: The wild hussy.
3: Oh, dear me, Miss Pickens. I do think we should have investigated Mr. Beezy's status before we... That is to say, if he has certain domestic arrangements we weren't aware of, perhaps we should...
0: Oh, Emily, you're talking like a fool.
1: Beezy, maybe the ladies would like to meet the hussy.
3: Oh, dear.
2: Sure, Will. At least she can poke her head in. It might be a little crowded, I reckon, if we all tried to get in here at once.
3: What are we going to do, Miss Pickens?
2: Here, sweetheart. Come on. Come on over here. Meet the lady.
1: Hi there, wild hussy.
3: Oh. Hey, what? It's a horse.
0: And what did you expect, Emily?
3: Oh, dear. Not a horse.
1: She looks right up to form, Beezy.
2: Well, she could walk out onto the track and win a race tomorrow.
0: That is a racehorse?
2: The greatest little filly that ever answered a bugle, man. Why, the day she took Belmont, she had 3 clear lengths of daylight on the field at the quarter pole and won by 7 lengths going away. Monkey McGuire up with 118 pounds.
0: Very interesting, but hardly...
2: Always run with the best of them. The hussy did run with them and run away from them. The Derby, the Preakness, the Gold Cup, the greatest horse I ever trained.
0: Trained?
1: Beezy used to be a racehorse trainer in his younger days, Mrs. Pickens.
0: Indeed.
3: And that creature there actually won races? She looks so dilapidated.
2: Well, she ain't as young as she was, ma'am. That was about 20 years ago. But me and her's retired now, settled down. All we want is to live out our years in peace.
0: Good. That's just what we're going to help you do.
2: Ma'am?
0: We ladies of the Friendly Aid and Helping Hand have chosen you as our project for the coming year.
2: Me?
0: No more wasting our time overlooking needs right around us. We're going into action, Mr. Beezy.
2: But I get a pension, ma'am. I don't need
0: any... It's not charity. Your happiness will be our reward.
2: Oh, I'm happy now.
0: Indeed you're not. But just wait till we get through with you. Oh, and this place. New curtains. Wallpaper. Some decent furniture instead of these boxes.
2: Well, I don't want any of that.
0: You will. Wait and see. Oh, we're going to do a thorough job on you, Mr. Beebe. Thanks to Mr. Rogers.
2: Mr. Rogers, did Will put you up to this?
0: Certainly. He jogged us out of our rut. 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